0: both studs showing and going up. If he makes contact or doesn't make contact, that has to be a yellow card because of the manner of the challenge.
1: I thought Yusuf had the foul. I thought maybe, though, he had accidentally shown the yellow to Fofana, and we're trying to get that cleared
0: Yusuf
1: out now.
0: Yusuf got the yellow, I'm almost certain. He's it the one who committed
1: foul.
0: The foul.
1: It was absolutely his foul.
0: It studs up from Yusuf, and, yeah, he does get some of the ball. But I have to drive this point home because this gets lost so many times. Getting the ball is not like diplomatic immunity. When you go studs up into the ball, that's a yellow card every single time.
1: Free kick played backwards by Atlanta behind center circle to Alonso. It's 1-0 New England in the 22nd minute. Sent down the left wing to Baez, who bounces it out off Polster for an Atlanta throw on the near side. And Baez will throw it in right at the halfway line. Atlanta United, eighth time they have given up the opening goal in a match this year. They have earned results twice in those scenarios. No wins. Another throw here for Baez, who knocks it this time off Miller. Now this time right in front of the left halfway line. This time thrown into Moyamba. Back to Baez. Intercepted by Miller. Rolls harmlessly back to Will Riley, who's got plenty of time to send a back pass to Oyos. And Lucas at the top of the Atlanta arc. Squares it to the left to Alonso, played up to Baez and sent down the middle to Yusuf, who plays for New England. Stepped in front of Fafa. Now Baez trying to win it back. Yusuf with a back pass to Turner. He traps inside the six. Pitch clear down the left wing. It's going to hook out. Oh, a good try by Miller to try to keep it in, but failed. Throw on the edge of the attack incurred to Atlanta. Thrown backwards to Alonso by Baez. Go back further behind center circle to Steven Gregerson. Sends it up to the right halfway line to Edwards, who bounces it down the far touchline. A good ball to Cooper Sanchez. He gets on it in the far attacking corner and dribbles into the box. Here's his cross off the boot of Fafa, and it rolls backwards. Volleyed out of danger by Miller. Sent back forward by Alonso off the chest of Riley, who has to drive it back into the Atlanta half to Alonso, who goes all the way back to Oyos. Oyos again, about 25 yards off his line, starting it up to Alonso in the left channel. About to cross him the 24th minute with New England leading 1-0 on a Carlos Heel goal in the 11th minute. New England's only shot of the game. Atlanta has three. Here's Alonso behind center circle, this time marked by Heel. Again dropping it back to Oyos at the top of the Atlanta arc. Oyos will pitch down the right side, and that is going to bounce to Moranchuk. With Edwards overlapping, Moranchuk goes centrally and now tries to play a long diagonal for Almiron, but it's over his head and bounces to Turner.
0: Right idea, but overhit.
1: Turner then quickly distributing again to Polster, comes up to the right halfway line for New England, and now cuts it back into his team's own half to Reigns. Reigns up to center spot, firing the head down the left wing to Sands, 40 yards from goal. Up to Zambrano along the far touchline. Back to Sands. Centered in front of center circle to Reigns, who will flick it to the front side of center circle. Polster sending it down the right wing now to Miller. Miller and Baez going to the edge of the 18, and Miller gets to the edge of the 6 before Alonso takes it away, pops it into the corner. Baez clearing, Fafa knocking it down to Moyamba. Stolen, though, by Reigns. They both go to ground. Referee with palms to air says play on. Reigns back on it, dribbling towards the end line. Now cutting it back to Yusuf in the midfield, and they'll go back further. Really surprised no whistle came in any of that.
0: Good no call. Absolutely good no call. There wasn't anything in it.
1: Sands on the left wing up to Zambrano again in the left attacking third. Oh, drop it back to Fofana on the left wing. Fofana surveying and throwing it in the direction of Sands, who's on it on the far touchline, overlapping Zambrano as Sands tries to play it through to Zambrano, but it's knocked away by Edwards, and it bounces out along the far touchline. It is a throw. No one is making a call. Are they calling maybe a foul? I guess they're calling a foul. What's going on here? No one made any call.
0: Yeah, he's calling a foul.
1: All right. It's along the far touch. Yeah, he paints the magic line right on the far touchline. Like, this is a half ball rotation away from being out. But Heel will spot it on the far touchline. About 25 yards off the end line with action at the goal to our right. New England leading 1-0 in the 26th minute. Heel, the goal scorer, to send it in. Here it comes. Into the goal mouth. Headed up in the air to the

0: back post and rolls into the near attacking corner. Peyton Miller's got it there for New England. Matt Edwards inverted now on this right side to defend. Moves back to Fofana, back further to Youssef. Both teams need to reshape here. Now in front of center circle, it's Reigns coming down the left channel, stopping as he's met by Almarone. Both teams still a little inverted here as it's played to the far touchline now to Dort Turgeman. He dribbles parallel to goal and fires a shot from distance, easily caught by Oyos at the near post. He then collides with Zambrano as he tried to throw the ball forward. Now he does roll it forward on the right wing to Cooper Sanchez. Course of the match brought to you by your local Ford dealer. Oyos again at the top of the Atlanta arc, walking forward and flicking it ahead to Junior Alonso. The central channel for Atlanta United. Alonso squaring to Steven Gregerson in the right channel. Gregerson playing down the far touchline again to Matt Edwards. Edwards carries it back into the Atlanta half and drops it back again on the edge of the right defensive third to Steven Gregerson. Back further to Oyos, who's inside the Atlanta arc. Oyos now takes a touch, tries to play along for Edwards, but it's under hit and intercepted by Turgeman. Ball bounces to the halfway line. Turgeman trying to turn against Moranchuk. Moranchuk digging for it. Turgeman stays on it, is able to flick it clear to Youssef, who plays the long diagonal down the right wing to Polster. It connects in stride. Matt's got a lot of room to dribble into the attacking third now. He slips it through into the near attacking corner to Peyton Miller. Miller around Alonso, around Moyenbae, into the box, and then knocked away from behind by Baez. That allows the ball to roll to Oyo.
1: Nice team defending there with Baez and Alonso, because it's another time where New England overloads the right, and they're able to make up the numbers between two against three. Polster is causing problems because he's not your typical kind of right back. Remember, he played a lot of his career as a midfielder. So he'll tuck inside, but he's also very comfortable getting high up the field. And Almiron's not coming back with him. So when he gets high up the field, it's got to be Muyembah who comes over to turn into the winger in those moments. If he can't, because Heal has him occupied, then, well, Baez is in a lot of trouble.
0: That's in large part what happened on the Carlos Heal goal. Atlanta playing from right to left. Oyos has it at the top of his 18 with no one around him. He knocks it ahead to Gregerson, who will start it down the right channel for Atlanta. Now center it to Will Riley on the edge of the attack or defensive third. Riley will square it off to the left to Junior Alonso. Alonso rolls it on to Baez on the near touchline, but this is still all in the Atlanta half. Drop back to Alonso again. Back further at the top of the Atlanta arc, Riley. Squaring to the right, Gregerson. Right corner of the Atlanta 18, playing it up along the far touchline to Matt Edwards. Squared to Baranchuk. He'll drive it clear. It's headed off the halfway line by Fafa Pico, but down to Fofana. New England again now. Carlos Heal, the front side of center circle. They move from left to right. Heal rolling it down the middle to Turgeman, digging for it. Gregerson, and he knocks it away. It's then given to Cooper Sanchez. In the right channel, square along the edge of the defensive third. Here's Moyenbae playing it into the run of Alonso, who stops on the edge of the left defensive third for Atlanta and then rolls it back in the middle to Will Riley. Riley now past Zambrano up to Moranchuk on the left wing. A fall away long diagonal that is headed into the run of Fafa Pico. Tries to stab it forward. It bounces off Fofana. Now it's high up in the air and headed clear by Ethan Kohler. Still there, though, for Atlanta's Matt Edwards taps it up to Baez at the top of the arc. Shot blocked at close range by Kohler. Back to the front side of center circle where Will Riley heads it down into the ground. Youssef clears it to center spot to Cooper Sanchez. Atlanta again. Sanchez playing it down the right wing to Matt Edwards. Back to Sanchez, 50 yards from goal on the right wing. Center there to Moranchuk, coming forward down the central channel, the top of the 18. It deflects to Edwards, who's taken down at the edge of the area. Play on. New England countering from left to right. And then they got a little bit of speed here. Good play coming in from behind to blunt that counter by Elias Baez.
1: Baez had tucked inside in that last sequence, so he turns into a midfielder there and does what a defensive midfielder does, running back, making the play.
0: Now Fafa Pico, who has kind of drifted over to the right wing, plays it into center circle to Will Riley. Riley now at the front side of center circle, gives it to Alonso in the left channel, will play down the near touchline to Baez on the edge of the attacking third. He'll drop it back to the left halfway line to Alonso. Alonso reverses past Heel up the left channel and accelerates into the attacking third. Junior Alonso, good through ball to Baez. Here's his cross, a diving attempt by Fapapico, glances away. It's then headed towards the end line and trapped along the end line by Polster. New England trying to work it clear now on the right wing. Carlos Heel does just that by finding an open Fofana. Fofana sends it down the far touchline to Sands. Back in the middle now to Brooklyn Reigns. There's a collision along the far touchline, and they blow it dead, and they're going to show a card here.
1: Edwards.
0: To Matt Edwards. And that'll be his second of the year.
1: Really nice work at the beginning of that last sequence from Elias Baez, who has been excellent again tonight. He's high up the field after him and Alonso get down that left side. Look, if New England wants to get up the field on the right, Atlanta can try to get in behind them. And they've tried a couple times in these past couple sequences. But the ball turns over. Baez turns and looks. And he's like, all right, I'm going to have to go do this myself. And he goes and chases Carlos Heel. Heel's able to get rid of it, but he's got to go all the way to the opposite side sideways.
0: New England off the free kick with Polster on the right wing. Centering it 50 yards from goal to Brooklyn Reigns, who drops it back to Fofana at center spot. And he'll drop it below center circle now to Kohler. Flick the head to Polster in front of the right halfway line. He'll square to Heel along the near touchline. Back in the middle now to Polster. Coming down the right channel into the attacking third. Moyamba stabs for it. It rolls back to Heel. Heel will dribble in front of center circle. Send it down the middle, this time to Reigns. Squared out to Polster on the near touchline. Back in the middle, Reigns. Played through into the box. Hoyos off his line. And he gets there first, beating Youssef to the ball and picks it up.
1: When Carlos Heel drifts to the right, Atlanta has to adapt to that, and that means Almiron's going to have to get engaged in those moments defensively, because when Heel does it well, he pops up out wide, and it catches everybody by surprise. That last sequence he did, Baez immediately stepped to him. Didn't hesitate, didn't try to hold the position, immediately went to Heel to not let him have it comfortably.
0: Atlanta United trailing New England 1-0 in the 33rd minute. They have it, playing from right to left with Gregerson on the edge of the right defensive third, squaring to Riley. Drop back to Hoyos. Youssef chasing. Hoyos rushed, has to put it into the near defensive corner. Alonso back to Hoyos. It rolls along the end line and then sent into the far corner to Gregerson, who clears it up to Moranchuk. Moranchuk is able to square it to Baez, who comes down the left side and plays it ahead to Miguel Almiron, 40 yards from goal. And Miggy puts his head down and drives now to the edge of the 18. Miguel Almiron centering pass Moranchuk, left of the arc, knocks it down to Riley. Run on shot, deflects over the crossbar. Should be a corner. It is.
1: Good buildup. Nice turn from Moranchuk in the middle of the park. The ball from Almiron. Moranchuk just couldn't quite get a shot himself, but he was able to lay that off for Riley.
0: Fourth corner of the first half for Atlanta United. Almiron will take it out of the near corner goal to our left, and once again, Alexi Moranchuk, the short quarter option. Miggy with both arms in the air. Drops him and plays short to Moranchuk. He'll send it to the front post, headed away Zambrano. To the top of the arc, a volley by Moyamba. Bounces wide of the near post and out for goal kick.
1: I went for that half volley off the hop. I'm fine with that in that sequence.
0: That's Atlanta's sixth shot of the match. New England has two, but New England's got the 1-0 lead here in the 35th minute. Left to right goal kick. Coming forward with it is Ethan Kohler, 20-year-old from Campbell, California. Stops behind center circle, fakes the pitch, now dribbles forward, now play the long diagonal on the far side. It's knocked down by Peyton Miller, drops it back to Sands at the left halfway line. It's reversed back in the New England half to Fofana. 40 yards from the end line, Fofana plays it down the middle, Reigns above center circle, sending it ahead to Youssef. Played through now to Reigns, tackled away by Edwards, but it bounces back to Reigns. Unlucky, that allows a cross to Zambrano in the back post, headed away by Baez and out for a corner. Edwards was really unlucky there at the start of the sequence, and it ends up being New England's second corner of the match.
1: Good defensive play from Edwards. The ball just falls back to Zambrano, puts in that cross.
0: So Heel will send this out of the near corner, goal to our right, with New England trying to double their 1-0 lead here in the 36th minute. And they're going to play short to Reigns. Now Youssef in the near attacking corner, dropping back to Fofana. centered to Turgeon. Bounce back in the near corner. Here is Carlos Heel sending it ahead now to Reigns. Played to Youssef. Tough angle shot. Score.

0: It's dunked in by Turgeon at the near post, and New England's got the 2-0 lead.
1: Play on the right side from New England. Youssef able to put a low cross in, gets through Papapico, and Turgeon puts it off the inside of the near post. But Youssef can't be allowed to get into the 18 to put in that cross. Carlos Hill's going to attract a lot of attention in that moment, and it's the combination work on the right from New England. Atlanta could never get that all the way out.
0: Third goal of the year for Turgeon. Youssef's first assist. Rain's first assist. And it's 2-0 New England in the 37th minute.
1: It was Riley chasing Turgeon in that recycled set piece. You're going to get weird matchups like that when corners get recycled. But the cross can't come in. That's the issue.
0: And here's New England in transition now with Reigns down the far touchline. Shoulder challenge with Gregersen. Steen wins the ball and then draws a foul on Reigns in the far defensive corner. Well, exact same scenario that Atlanta United was in Wednesday night where they were down 2-0. I said Wednesday night, you can probably turn your radio off. No way Atlanta's going to get two goals back, but they did. So let's see what happens here. There's a giveaway by Papapico. No one was making a run to support him as he flicked it to the halfway line. And Zambrano, who's now playing on the right wing, stops it for New England. Brooklyn Reigns now behind center spot for the Revolution. Sends it up to Sands on the left wing. New England attacking again, looking for a third as Sands stops on the edge of the left attacking third and plays it backwards to Youssef. Digging for it was Cooper Sanchez that forces the ball back to Kohler behind center spot. Kohler will flick it ahead to Carlos Hill. Back to Kohler, backside of center circle. Now it is Fofana pitching it up to Sands along the far touchline, 40 yards from goal. Down the middle to Turgeon, spun down and fouled by Gregersen. He kicked New England about 35 yards from goal.
1: Good turn from Turgeon. Gregersen fell for the head fake.
0: So New England asserting themselves here in the 39th minute against an Atlanta United team that so far has done very little to build off that second half in Charlotte on Wednesday. Not a single quality scoring chance for Atlanta United. New England really has only had two scoring chances, but they scored on both of them. So you've got Reigns to the left of the ball and Heel to the right. This comes off the right wing about 30 yards from goal. Reigns steps over, so Heel will send it in. Action at the goal to our right. He pitches into the six, and Hoyos has it marked and makes the catch. Then he drop kicks this down the middle, trying to make a hard run to get there is Miguel Almiron, but it's knocked away from him and back to Turner, who has really not been tested tonight for New England. He'll start it ahead down the right wing to Brooklyn Reigns. 40th minute. This portion of the match brought to you by AT&T, official wireless partner of Atlanta United. Reigns again behind center circle. Plays it up to Zambrano on the right wing, and he'll bounce it ahead to Polster. Getting in front of him to take it away, though, is Tristan Moyenba. Good play. He hands it off to Alonso. Back to Moyenba. Sent down the middle. Will Riley stumbles. Lost the ball. Play on. A foul play by Turgeon. Here's a pitch that bounces up to Almiron down the near touchline, and he's got it in the left attacking third. Miggy now hooks it towards goal. No one's running on it. No one's even near it, and Turner smothers it. Miggy, what are you doing, man? Now, it might have been offside anyway. They're setting up for a free kick here in the midfield.
1: Yeah, it was offside.
0: All right, well, I'm a little less flustered by what Miggy did then. I don't understand it.
1: It's still kind of a blind cross, and when there's nobody there, there's no need to cross
0: there's it. There's no point in doing it. New England trying to play down the left wing, and Alexi Maranchuk comes up with the ball. Here's Moyenba bouncing it down the middle. Almiron again. This time it gets through. He slips it past Turner, and it

0: So unlucky. So unlucky as it hits the post. Turner then scoops it up and balls it down the middle to Reigns. So unlucky. Should have been a 2-1 game. Back behind center circle, it's Usek. Played down the right side now to Brooklyn Reigns. Here's New England in transition again. Reigns into the attacking third on the right wing. Flicks it there to Zambrano. Drop back in front of the right halfway line to Polster. Now Carlos Heel. 40 yards from goal. Back to Polster. Still on the right wing. Polster will center it outside the arc to Brooklyn Reigns. Reverse back to Reigns now by Youssef. Dug away. And cleared by Junior Alonso. But Almiron goes to ground trying to advance the ball. And he couldn't. Back the other way, Carlos Heel. Here comes New England again, down the right channel. Heel accelerates into the box, pushed down by Moyenba. Play on. Heel was diving, trying to get a penalty. Moyenba back the other way from right to left, past Youssef. And then to Maranchuk, who drops it back to Will Riley. Now Cooper Sanchez gets on it and slides it down the left wing to Fafa Pinko. So Fafa's played all three forward positions here in the first half as he dribbles off the near touchline and centers it to Miguel Almiron. 2-0 New England, though, in the 42nd minute. Here's Moyenba driving it down the far touchline. Matt Edwards, centered to Maranchuk, 35 yards from goal. At the top of the arc, Almiron, shot, big save Turner to knock it over the crossbar and out for a corner. Miggy denied once by the post and now denied by Turner. It leads to Atlanta's fifth corner of the half.
1: Excellent shot from Almiron.
0: If Turner could only have given the U.S. that against Turkey, but the less said about that, the better. That was a really good save by him. So now Almiron to send this out of the far corner goal to our left. Atlanta trying to get one back before halftime. Miggy going to the back post this time where it's caught by Turner. Turner then his body, or he collides with Baez as he tries to release the ball. Lazier is finger wagging. I think he's admonishing Baez, but not calling or not showing him a yellow.
1: Yeah, I'm gonna make a statement right now. That's the exact same thing that Zambrano did to Ojos. The exact same thing. Ojos was able to get around him and send the ball along to Almiron that nearly created an opportunity, but it's the exact same thing. So let's be careful with the admonishments, Mr. Referee. And also, behind the play, the referee and his ARs are going to have to get a grip on Dor Turgeman and what's going on with him and Steen Gregersen. Turgeman, at the beginning of that last attacking sequence, went down, felt like Gregersen fouled him, then went back to him, and it looked like he either kind of jabbed at him or shoved him. Hard to tell from where we are, but then they were jawing the whole rest of the sequence. That is one to keep an eye on.
0: So after all of that, they give a free kick to Turner here at the edge of the 18 where he collided with Baez.
1: That's fine, but do the same thing the other way because Zambrano and Turgeman are both doing that to Ojos when he wants to distribute quickly. So next time, Lucas, run into somebody.
0: Deep in the 44th minute with New England leading 2-0. They play from left to right. Here's Fofana, the left center back. Atlanta stepping up to press now. Square ball to the near side to Kohler. Nearly dug away by Fafa. Second ball is squared back to the right to Fofana. He'll play down the far touchline. Youssef falling away is able to slide it in the middle to Reigns. With the pressure effective here, Fafa tipped the ball away, but it rolls to Sands. Unlucky again. Now it is knocked off the touchline into an idle space. Heel heads it backwards toward the end line. Almiron chasing, and a good job by Kohler to knock it out off of Almiron for a New England throw. There have been a couple moments. I mean, Atlanta's down 2-0, and there are plenty of reasons for it, but there have been a couple very unlucky things that have happened to Atlanta United here in this first half. As Turner sends it down the middle, Gregersen under it and heads it away from Miller out over the far touchline, though, for a throw to New England as we're about to cross into first half stoppage time. And the fourth official will put the board up, and there's a three on it. So three more minutes to play here in the first half as New England plays back into their own half to Kohler behind center circle. Kohler squaring back to the left to Fofana. Cooper Sanchez chasing. Back pass Turner. Cooper Sanchez collides with Turner, who goes down after sending it away. And now play is stopped. Are they going to call a foul on Cooper?
1: Yeah, I'm not sure how much of a...

0: collision there was. Cooper goes over and daps up Turner.
1: I mean, Turner's doing the professional thing there. If Cooper's going to be in the area, Turner would be wise to go down and make the referee think about it at least.
0: Yeah.
1: Gets the free kick. I actually think this referee, aside from the management error he had on the Baez infraction, I think this referee's been pretty good so far. He's let a lot of things play on that New England has tried to bait him into calling. As Turner sends this down the middle, headed forward by Alonzo, bounces at center spot. Fafapico heads it into the ground. It's going to roll loose to Will Riley. Sends it up to Marancha, coming down the right wing. Alexi to the edge of the attacking third. Playing the through ball to Matt Edwards. Cross out of the far corner. Dummy through by Fafa. Cleared. Sanchez keeps it going to Maranchuk. Right side of the 18. He fakes the shot. Gives it to Edwards. Here's his cross. Cooper Sanchez was picked. It rolls to the end line. Carlos Heel clears to Matt Polster. He tries to send it down the middle. Alonzo stepping up and fouling Zambrano.
0: Zambrano heard the footsteps and hit the eject button before Alonzo got there.
1: About 90 seconds to play here in the first half. Atlanta out shooting New England 8-3. But 2 of 3 New England shots have gone in. And that's why it's 2-0 right now.
0: And no, that's not on Lucas Ojos. Don't start a narrative.
1: Carlos Heel going over the top. Turgeon looks like he's offside. It bounces to him at the right side of the 18. Dribbles to the edge of the 6. Cutback pass and a poorly taken shot by Zambrano wide of the far post. The flag never came up. It is goal kick. I thought Turgeon was offside by a step.
0: I thought he was too. Flag stayed down. Zambrano with a horrible shot.
1: Coming down on the final seconds of the first half as Atlanta plays from right to left off the goal kick with Alonzo. Sweeping it off to the right to Steen Gregerson. Back to the left to Junior Alonzo. Out of the defensive third, he walks it down the left channel. He'll go over the top for Almiron on the left wing. It's over Polster's head to Almiron. He backheels it to Baez, still on the right wing. Baez backheels it to Almiron, who dribbles parallel to goal. Threaded through Fafa, left edge of the 6. Here's his cross that bounces to Matt Edwards, but knocked away from him by Peyton Miller. That's the end of the 3 added minutes as New England tries to wind up a quick counter here down the far touchline. Peyton Miller to the edge of the attacking 30. Stuck there by Sanchez. It is out. And they'll blow for halftime. It's not like Atlanta United did not get chances as the half went along, but New England converted on those, on theirs. Carlos Heel in the 11th minute to Turgeon in the 36th. 2-0 New England leading Atlanta United at halftime on Sports Radio 92.9 The Game.
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4: New England Revolution didn't really do a whole lot in the first half, but converted on the two good chances they got, and as such, they have a 2-0 lead on Atlanta United at halftime. Here were the two goals. First, Carlos Heel in the 11th minute. New England reshaping now. Here's a pitch over the head of Heel to Polster on the right wing. He'll knock it down to Heel, 30 yards from goal on the right wing. He dribbles past Moyen Bell, right of the arc. Shot! Score!

0: as he's done so many times before. Carlos Hill finds a goal against Atlanta United, and New England's got the early lead here in the 11th minute. That lead then doubled in the 36th minute on this goal by Dor Turgeman. And they're going to play short to Reigns. Now Youssef in the near attacking corner, dropping back to Fofana. Centered to Turgeman. Bounce back in the near corner. Here is Carlos Hill. Sending it ahead now to Reigns. Played to Youssef. Tough angle shot. Score. It's dunked in by Turgeman at the near post, and New England's got the 2-0 lead. Shots in the first half, 8-4 Atlanta. Shots on target, 3-2 New England. The possession, 56-44 Atlanta. The key passes, 7-4 Atlanta. I am very skeptical about the expected goals. They're shown as 0.56 to Atlanta, 0.37 to New England. I think New England's XG total is incorrect. But the way the match feels to me in general, Jason, is New England hasn't gotten many chances, but they've done stuff with their chances. Atlanta's gotten a few chances and have done nothing with theirs.
1: It's the same story that we've been telling a lot. Atlanta has had more of the play. They've had more of the possession. They've had more of the play in the attacking half. They've doubled up New England's shots, and they're losing 2-0. It's very frustrating because that doesn't make a whole lot of sense. But that's where we are at this point. What Atlanta United has to figure out in the big picture, and this isn't a figure out in the next 45 minutes, this is a big picture thing. You have to be more dangerous in the attacking third. And this team right now just isn't. So teams are able, and we're seeing it tonight with Polster especially, they're able to really say, you know what, we can handle it okay defensively. We don't have to overcommit with a bunch of numbers back to defend. We can get an extra guy forward. And sometimes we can get two extra guys forward. And they're creating opportunities, and that's how the first goal starts, and then you're running uphill the rest of the way. You got to find something here in the second half on short rest, and that's not easy. Maybe it's youth. Maybe it's Suarez Corey. Maybe it's Kovac. Maybe it's Kamen Togashi coming in. You've got to try something to freshen this up, because I feel like the attack, even though you've created 8 shots and forced 2 saves, you need more.
0: We're at halftime in New England, and Atlanta United trails New England Revolution 2-0. 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
2: Atlanta United trailing New England Revolution 2-0 at halftime here in Foxborough. Earlier today, Charlotte defeated New York Red Bulls 2-0. In the second half, Columbus has a 2-1 lead over Cincinnati, and hell is real. At halftime, D.C. leads Toronto 1-0. Miami and Montreal are scoreless, and New York City has a 3-1 lead on Chicago. Philadelphia at halftime leads Seattle 1-0. If that score holds, Atlanta United will be in last place in the league at the end of tonight. Later tonight, Austin at Houston, Minnesota hosting Vancouver, Colorado at St. Louis, San Diego hosts Dallas, Kansas City at LAFC, Portland hosting Real Salt Lake, and LA Galaxy at San Jose. Second half coming up next here in New England. 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
3: Second half will begin in a few moments here at New England. A beautiful July evening, but not beautiful for Atlanta United so far. They trail New England Revolution 2-0. This copyrighted audio cast of Major League Soccer may not be retransmitted, reproduced, or rebroadcast without the express written consent of Major League Soccer. So you said that Atlanta has got to just try to freshen something up right now to try to break the ice in the attack. How soon do you think they might push the button on some second half changes tonight?
4: I don't know. It's hard to tell because it's not Tata Martino on the touchline. It's Jorge Thieler, but I'm sure they've talked about these sorts of things. Tata usually doesn't like to go to subs early, but it's on short rest. It's a quicker turn, so maybe we see something different. I don't think Papa Pico as the nine has worked out today much at all. Do you look to Kamen Togashi, who is much more of a traditional or at least more static nine, even though he can move around a good bit? We did see him and Adrian Gill and Luke Brennan warming up early. Doesn't necessarily mean subs are coming early, but we saw them out warming up earlier than anyone else. Just want to see something a little different. Just want to see what we saw in Charlotte, which was a fight back. They had some chances at the end of the first half. You need more, because right now you're just not quite getting enough out of this. Doesn't look like there's going to be any changes to start the second half.
3: I'll tell you one thing I would change. Get these kids the heck out of the city. I mean, they have 30,000 people here tonight, and probably 25,000 are under the age of 10.
4: Yeah, this edition of Double Dare is a little rough.
3: Past their bedtime, shouldn't it? I mean, it's not. Look, I mean, in all seriousness, this is what we want, right?
4: Like, yes.
3: We want to see young people introduced to the game. We want to see young people introduced to our league. So this is great. I just don't know how many of them are actually paying attention to the game. I think they're all kind of screwing around with their friends and just having fun, which is great. I mean, it's summer vacation. There's a couple ice cream shops and a candy shop in this Patriots Place complex. And based on the way that a lot of these kids are behaving right now, I wonder if that candy store has any stock left. Looks like neither team will make a change here at halftime. Atlanta United wearing the Spirit of 96 kits. Cream-colored shirts and trunks. Dark green vertical band on the shirt. Dark green numbers and trim. New England dark blue shirts and trunks with red trim and white numbers. New England will kick off and attack the goal to our left to begin the second half. Well, Atlanta United was down 2-0 to start the second half in Charlotte. They fought back and got a draw. You never know, but Atlanta United has never, at least this season, won a match in which it is conceded first. And they're in a deep hole tonight here against New England. Just waiting on the whistle to start the second half. The referee, Lozier, blows. We're underway with a flick backwards to Brooklyn Reigns, who sends it off to the left wing to Will Sands. And he'll fire it off to Peyton Miller on the new touchline. Out back to Sands. And back further to Fofana now, playing left center back. We'll sweep it back to Matt Turner. Turner made a nice save on Miguel Almiron's drive from the top of the arc at the end of the first half. Back to Fofana. New England still on the left side with Sands as Moronchuk steps up to press. Cooper Sanchez pressing Fofana, so he pitches clear to the halfway line. Gregerson with a well-placed header to Baez, who knocks it forward to Almiron. Back to Baez, who comes forward down the left wing and gives it there to Papa Pinko. And then

0: Miguel Almiron steps over the ball in a pass by Fafa. Alonso wins it back and pops it to the far touchline to Moyamba. Fafa gives it back to Moyamba along the far touchline. In a jam here, heavy pressure as he takes it backwards down the far touchline into the far defensive corner. Really in a jam here. Finally finds space to pass to Hoyos, who almost dribbled it. He did dribble it out. It's a corner to New England.
1: Not a lot else he can do with that. He's in a really tight spot. He can't just blast it because there's a guy in front of him. Muyamba tried to dribble his way out of trouble and honestly made it worse.
0: So New England's third corner of the match coming out of the far corner, and they play short to Reigns in the far corner. Then it bounces off heel and out off Almiron, a throw to New England, and they'll throw it backwards into the midfield. So either team has been very remarkable on their corners tonight, as Polster has it on the right wing for New England. And it takes an awkward deflection. In fact, it bounced off Mickey so hard, I think he hurt himself. He's limping a little bit as it rolls back to center spot in Polster. Down the left wing now to Sands. Sands into the attacking third down the left channel. Ahead to Peyton Miller. Drop back now to Youssef, who claims it and centers it to Carlos Heel. Drops it back into his team's own half. Fofana near center spot. Flicks it ahead to Carlos Heel on the front side of center circle. 2-0 New England in the 48th minute. Heel under pressure from Fafa Pico, dropping it back to Polster on the right side. They will play down the right wing now with Ethan Kohler. Threaded through into the far corner. Here's Youssef slaloming to the end line, bouncing across in that spiked away by Matt Edwards inside the six and cleared by Cooper Sanchez. Attack continues though as Fofana runs up to the ball and flicks it down the middle to Heel, who's dispossessed by Cooper Sanchez. Sanchez down the left wing for Atlanta. Lifts it neatly to Almiron in the central channel. Here's a chance here for Atlanta. Mickey straight down the middle. Outside the arc right side. Here's Moranchuk. Back to the left. Cut back pass behind Sanchez, but he tips it to Riley in the central channel. That should have turned into more. Now Moranchuk, right side of the arc to Almiron at the top of the arc. Hooks it to the end line. Baez can't save it. Out for goal kick.
1: Surface is really affecting Atlanta. I think it's affecting both teams, but really Atlanta in those moments where ball checks up, it's slow, it's hard to get shots off, it's just awkward. It's a brand new surface. I think this is the first match of any kind played on it. You can see the infill popping up on a regular basis on plays where it shouldn't.
0: They were telling us they really need a Patriots game here to kind of weigh down those granules. Here's Moyamba flicking it down the middle to Almiron, to Sanchez, who pitches down the left wing. Fafa Pico, left corner of the 18. Cross to no one on the back post. However, it's going to be headed over the end line by Sands for a corner.
1: Sands wasn't sure what was around him, so he gives up the corner.
0: Atlanta has had plenty of corners tonight. This is their sixth of the match, but they have really produced very little. It's another short corner to Moranchuk in the near attacking corner. And then he gives it away to Carlos Heel. Moyamba on his horse, Heel right past him. Slides it down the wing, and now there's a 2v1 coming down the right wing. Oh boy, Youssef ahead to Peyton Miller. Takes it into the far attacking corner because Cooper Sanchez made a nice recovery run. Back up the far touchline to Youssef and back further to Reigns. That could have been way worse for Atlanta.
1: Cooper was the last man defending. He did a very good job of holding that up to make sure that New England couldn't make anything of it.
0: Heel now playing the long diagonal for Dor Turgeman. Both of them have scored tonight. Turgeman traps in the near attacking corner. Edwards marking him. Turgeman cut back pass Heel left of the arc. Back to Turgeman outside the left corner of the 18. Into the near attacking corner now to Will Sands. Back to Turgeman, still in the left attacking third. Back further to Fofana. And back even further into center circle now to Kohler. Kohler flicking to the right wing. And slaloming through traffic now, coming straight down the middle. Peyton Miller to a wide open Sands at the left corner of the 18. He dribbles into the box on Edwards to the end line. Edwards goes to ground. Sands with the cross header over the crossbar by Zambrano. An out for goal kick.
1: Edwards cut off the first attempt from Sands, and Sands has to then pull it back and cross with his right foot, his weaker foot. It's not as good of a cross.
0: So it'll be a left-to-right goal kick here for Atlanta. New England leading 2-0 in the 51st minute. This portion of the match.

0: 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Philadelphia leading Seattle at halftime, so Atlanta United would fall to dead last in the league if these scores hold tonight. Here is a pitch down the middle that is knocked away from Baez. Then the second ball deflects off Almirone. Rolls it back to Will Riley, but Turgeon takes it away. Advantage New England because Riley took down Turgeon. Now Zambrano in front of center circle. Turgeon still down. The referee looking at him and stops play now to show Riley the yellow, I believe. There it is. The yellow to Will Riley. Now he's been booked in back-to-back matches. It's his third of the year. And New England will get a free kick in the midfield. Shots 8-5 Atlanta. Shots on target, though, 3-2 New England.
1: It's a really rough yellow card to give to Riley. The pass is what creates the whole issue. Or it's a pass not to Riley, but to Turgeon, and Riley lunges across to try to get it. I don't think he knows that Turgeon is coming. This feels like a harsh yellow.
0: New England playing back to their goal. It's Matt Turner standing about 15 yards in front of the goal to our right. Cooper Sanchez, Fafa Pico in the neighborhood, so it'll be flicked short up the left channel to Fofana, who dribbles out of the defensive third and plays it down the near touchline to Sands. Follow a pitch to Zambrano, 1v1 with Edwards. Zambrano there first. Edwards digging for the ball. Offside with Zambrano, who then kicks the ball away to delay the restart. That's a little frustrating.
1: But no yellow card, of course. Yep. That's how these things go.
0: Free kick to Atlanta, which Gregerson will flick to Lucas Hoyos. And Atlanta will try to get something going here from left to right, looking to get on the score sheet here in the 53rd minute, trailing 2-0. Carlos Heel in the 11th minute to Turgeon in the 36th for New England. Will Riley in the central channel behind center circle, squaring to the right now to Steen Gregerson. Up to the right halfway line, Alexei Maranchuk. Alexei surveying, playing the long diagonal down the middle to Fafa Pico, but he's in a 1v3, and it's headed away cleanly by Polster. Second ball is knocked down by Reigns, off to the left to Sands. Back to Fofana, back further wide of his far post. Here's Turner, slipping it down the middle to Reigns. Cooper Sanchez stepping up, Reigns right by him. Down the middle, Sanchez gets back in front as it's played to Youssef at the left halfway line. And he slides it down the near touchline to Zambrano. Dribbling into the edge of the 18, Will Riley takes it away. And then Matt Edwards spins out of traffic to get it to Cooper Sanchez. Well worked by the kids. Here now Maranchuk slipping it backwards to Tristan Moyamba in the central channel. On the edge of Atlanta's defensive third, he'll put it back in the middle to Sanchez, return to Moyamba. Now off to the left to Junior Alonso. Alonso looping it backwards to Gregerson, who flicks it back to Hoyos at the Atlanta penalty spot. He'll pop it back out to the left side to Alonso, who drives it down the middle. Sanchez scuffs it down to Moyamba behind center circle. Roll it down the middle. Alexei Maranchuk playing the through ball for Almirone, but it's wide left of him or right of him. Cleaned up by Fofana, cleared by New England. Long run to the ball here for Zambrano, and it's tackled out for a throw on the near side by Gregerson. 55th minute now. Both teams warming up potential subs. Atlanta still has done nothing to freshen things up. Both teams with five subs left. Off the throw, Youssef. Long diagonal, dummied through by Heel to Peyton Miller at the top of the 18. Shot over the crossbar. Out for goal kick. Didn't miss by a whole lot. It'll be a goal kick to Atlanta.
1: Miller's turned into a really nice attacking piece. He had primarily been a fullback until this season. Seeing him higher up the field, it makes it interesting for New England because he can defend high up the field, but he's also showing an ability to get into good spots.
0: You know, Miller, 18 years old, Brooklyn Reigns, 20, Kohler, 20, Turgeon, 21. Good young group here for New England. Oh, here's a giveaway by Cooper Sanchez. A block through ball, rolls to Heel, top of the arc to Youssef, left of the post, cross the back post, and they score with Peyton Miller. 3-0.
1: Tried to force a pass through the middle. It's picked off.
0: Atlanta looking very much like the last place team in the league that they are about to become if Philadelphia holds on to their lead against Seattle.
1: Luke Brennan getting ready to come in for Atlanta.

0: fourth goal of the year for Peyton Miller. Atlanta players looking skyward or down at the ground. Utterly beaten tonight here in Foxborough.
1: When you get behind, you have to start trying to force things.

0: set of the night for either team. Wouldn't be shocked if New England prepares something here for Youssef. He's in some difficulty on the edge of the 18. Well, yeah, Atlanta played well in Nashville at the start of the road trip. Boy, and Buzz going to come off here for Brennan. Atlanta played well in Nashville at the start of the road trip. Probably their best performance of the road trip so far, but they lost 1-0. They had a very difficult first half in Charlotte, came up with a good response, really had chances to win the game in Charlotte, but could not convert. Got a draw. They've been dominated tonight for the most part by a New England team that really wasn't doing much, but have converted on all of their big chances. And Atlanta has looked flaccid in the attack again tonight.
1: New England got two goals in a first half that we talked about it at halftime. Atlanta was, you could say, the better team in the first half in terms of the run of play, in terms of controlling where the game's being played, all those kinds of things. Atlanta was fine in the first half, but you're not dangerous in the attack, and New England was. Second half, now you got to chase the game. Now you've got to start trying to force things. You try that, and the pass gets intercepted, and they immediately score.
0: Jackson Yule has come on to replace Youssef for New England, so both teams with four subs left as Atlanta kicks off and moves from left to right. Just thinking of really the last six competitions that Atlanta has played. Utterly embarrassed in Open Cup by Orlando. 2-0 loss in Columbus. Loss in Nashville. They're going to lose tonight in all likelihood, and they came back to get the draw in Charlotte. They're just kind of looking for anything positive right now, even tonight. Like, just get something, please. Here's Will Riley in the central channel. Lifts it to the edge of the six where it's cleared away by Polster. Second ball sent back in by Sanchez, but it bounces away from Baez, and Polster clears it out for a throw on the far touchline.
1: Go ahead, Beth.
0: This portion of the match brought to you by Michelob Ultra, official beer sponsor of FIFA World Cup 26.
1: The Orlando Open Cup game was a very bad night at the office. Columbus, you give up two goals in the first half, and then you had a really good second half, but you got nothing to show for it. Nashville, you had a really good match, and you got nothing to show for it. Charlotte, maybe weren't as good as you were against Nashville, honestly, but you were able to fight back and get a point out of that. There was progress coming into tonight.
0: Yeah.
1: And that's what's frustrating, yeah, is it felt like it was starting to turn a little bit. And tonight, look, falling behind first, and in that moment where we talked about it, where New England overloads one side, this team isn't good enough in the attack to fall behind on a regular basis. They just are not creating enough danger in the attack. They're creating shots. They're not creating dangerous situations on a regular basis.
0: Here's a ball that clatters off Miguel Almiron on a poor first touch. New England countering down the right wing as Miller tries to scoop it past Baez. Baez, though, gets there, takes the ball away. Now Atlanta trying to work out of traffic along the far touchline. It'll be dropped back to Oyos, who shanks his clear. Out for a throw to New England. Three nil, New England in the 61st minute. Atlanta United will, everyone's playing on short rest in MLS tonight, obviously. Atlanta United will get the full week off. They'll play in Philadelphia next Saturday. Then they'll get 2 weeks off. And they're not playing in League's Cup, so 2 weekends from now they'll be off, and then they return to action at home against Red Bulls. Off the throw, Carlos Gil at the top of the arc, slipping it through Zambrano. Oyos off his line and does well to kind of pull back and let that ball roll over the end line for goal kick. New England will be at Montreal in their next match. They're going to go to 8-1-1 at home this year. That is really remarkable. They're a good team. As Oyos, from left to right, sends it down the middle over the head of Almiron. Knocked forward by Jackson Yule. Second ball headed backwards by Cooper Sanchez to Junior Alonso. He spins it back to Oyos at the edge of the Atlanta six. And Hoyos will pitch down the left.

0: left wing. Headed forward into the run of Fafa Pinko. Bounces to him in stride down the far touchline. He'll dribble centrally now, using the referee as a screen. Spin back to the left into the attacking third, and then center it to Will Riley, who lets that roll back into the midfield. He'll drive it ahead to Matt Edwards outside the right corner of the 18. Cut back past Moronchuk, still on the right wing. Back to Edwards, to Moronchuk again, same spot on the right wing. Center to Cooper Sanchez. Cut back to Junior Alonso in the left channel now, 40 yards from goal. He'll square it off to the right to Steven Gregerson. Down the right wing to Matt Edwards. Through ball to Luke Brennan, heavy touch. Cuts it off the end line, and it's driven away from Turner by his teammate Fofana, and stays in play off Sands, who can pitch clear. 1v1 here, Turgeon and Gregerson. Gregerson wins that race and knocks it back to Oyos. Return to Gregerson, who gives it back to Oyos with Turgeon in the middle. Oyos now up to the edge of the 18 and flicking it ahead to Junior Alonso. And Carlos Heels in the area, so Junior's got to be careful here, and he gives it away. And then Brooklyn Reigns taken down at the edge of the 18, play on as the ball rolls to Oyos. We'll throw it ahead now to Alexi Moronchuk behind center circle, and they'll flick it to Almirón, who's come off to the right side now. They'll send it ahead to Matt Edwards, who dribbles down the near touchline. Into the attacking third, Matt Edwards centrally to Alexi Moronchuk. Reverse back to the near touchline to Luke Brennan. Brennan at the edge of the 18, swings across in that Turner will smother at the edge of the 6. Rafa Pico applauding the idea. Jorge Thieler in the technical area doing the same. Thieler is managing for the suspended Tata Martino tonight. New England from right to left, and Brooklyn Reigns goes right past Almirón, sends a through ball that's blocked by Sanchez. And then a foul is called on Atlanta as the ball spins back down the far touchline against Baez. Of course, the match brought to you by your local Ford dealer. It'll be Brooklyn Reigns deferring to Carlos Heel, who takes the free kick and sweeps it backwards to Ethan Kohler behind the right halfway line. Sent behind center circle to Fofana. Sands now pitching over the top to Jackson Yule. Oyos off his line to corral that at the edge of the 6. And hold on to Junior Alonso. Atlanta from left to right. Almirón knocks it back to Alonso. He bounced into the right channel. Gregerson falling away and setting it down the middle. Riley, and then his through ball is blocked at the halfway line by Yule. Right back to Gregerson, though. Pokes it ahead to Alonso behind center circle. And he'll flick it below center circle now to Will Riley. Drives it down the middle. Almirón knocking it back in front of center circle. Moronchuk reversing it down the right wing. Matt Edwards in the right attacking third. Edwards with a cutback to Moronchuk, who takes it right of the arc. Over to Luke Brennan, right side of the 18. Hooks it to the back post. Headed away by Matt Polster. Bounces to the far touchline and out. Atlanta throw.
1: Couple of dangerous crosses from Brennan on the right.
0: Alonso off the throw, sending it down the right wing to Fafa. Back to Alonso, 45 yards from goal. To the front side and center circle to Gregerson, who flicks it ahead to Alexi Moronchuk. Atlanta trailing 3-0 in the 66th minute. Edwards to Brennan on the right wing. Brennan to the top of the 18. Now into the box. Brennan to the end line. Runs out of space. Spins back towards the midfield. Still on it. Taken down. No foul on Sands. Here comes New England with Sands down the near touchline. Making a hard run down the right wing is Miller. Let's see if it's recognized. Sands will back it up to Zambrano in the midfield. And he'll give it to Brooklyn Reigns now on the right channel, who spins 40 yards from goal and fires it ahead to Turgeon on the far touchline. Back to Reigns, who comes forward now to the edge of the 18. Reigns into the arc for Yule. Pop back to Reigns. Shot score. That's a really nice team goal by New England, but Atlanta is waving the white flag now. They're down 4-0, and they are getting utterly embarrassed here in the 67th minute. This is really embarrassing.
1: It's the opposite of what we saw in Charlotte on Wednesday, where you went down 2-0 and you found a way to fight back into the game. There hasn't been that kind of fight here in the second half. Little deflection, it ends up falling to Reigns.
0: His first goal of the year.
1: Yule gets

0: somehow. It got through Gregerson's legs off the deflection, it looked like.
1: Yule's first assist. Well, I mean, look, Atlanta United and West Philadelphia blows their lead. They're going to be last place in the league as a result of this tonight. Team with the fewest goals in MLS. It's not a good team. Not a good team, and looking very much like not a good team tonight. And now New England will empty their bench here with this match well in hand in the 68th minute. They're going to bring on, let's see, Luca Langone. That's not necessarily a bench-emptying move. He comes on. Let's see, they've brought Griffin Yao on. And Wilson Harris, the 20-year-old homegrown, comes on for them. Atlanta has brought on Ronald Hernandez for Matt Edwards. So each team with one sub window left, New England with one, Atlanta with three. But it really doesn't matter at this point. The match is pretty much over with Atlanta trailing 4-0. And a kicking off and moving backwards. The direction of play is left to right. Hoyos has it and pitches the long diagonal for Hernandez along the near touchline. Tripped up and fouled by Yao at the halfway line. Atlanta with no shots here in the second half. Total of 8 for each team.
0: Shots 4-0 in the second half, New England.
1: There's Alonso lifting it down the left channel. Almarone gets on the end of it and tips it towards Papapico. A little poke shot deflects to Turner, who covers. And there's a shot, first of the half for Atlanta. Wasn't much of one. Back the other way. Carlos Gil still in the game. Oh, man. Here is a 2v the keeper for New England if it's onside. And getting back from behind to knock the shot away is Gregerson. It was offside. So it'll be a free kick for Atlanta. Minute. This portion of the match brought to you by Mercedes-Benz, official luxury vehicle of your Atlanta United. Off the free kick, Alonso in the left channel. Bring it up to Moranchuk behind center circle. Trying to drive through traffic. Ooh, dangerous, dangerous horse collar by Wilson Harris, who will be booked for that. Really dangerous by Harris. His first
0: Absolutely.
1: Caution of the year.
0: No need to do that in a 4-0 lead.
1: I mean, that you could see a knee torn by that. That is really bad by the 20-year-old homegrown, who was signed just a couple weeks ago after playing two seasons in Israel. He was a really good player for Louisville. He scored 46 goals for them over three seasons in USL Championship. Off the free kick, here's Steven Gregerson playing it up to Moranchuk in front of center circle. He spins it back into the Atlanta half to Alonso. And Almarone trying to tip it through down the left wing for Fafa, but it's intercepted by Fofana. And it deflects out for a New England throw. Still got 20 more minutes plus stoppage time to endure this. Atlanta United being embarrassed down 4-0 here in New England. And off the throw, it's into Carlos Gil, gives it away to Cooper Sanchez, played up now to Fafa in the far attacking corner. His cutback cross goes, unfortunately, right to Ethan Kohler. Now Fafa counter-pressing and earning a throw on the far touchline. This will be dropped into Baez, who sweeps it back to Alonso. Now on the front side of center circle, Steven Gregerson poking it to Ronald Hernandez near center spot. Back behind the left halfway line, Junior Alonso. Slipping it up now to Baez, pitching it forward now. Cooper Sanchez in the far attacking corner. Squaring along the edge of the 18, Moranchuk with a tough angle shot, covered by Turner in the center of the six.

0: Turner then throws it on to Will Sands on the left wing for New England, who's bumped and fouled by Luke Brennan on the edge of the defensive third. Well, at least all the kids who were shrieking earlier have quieted down. I guess maybe they're getting a little bored. New England off the free kick from right to left, with Kohler plugging it into the middle to Brooklyn Reigns. It's dug away by Maranchuk. Second ball is loose. Reigns gets it back and hands it off to Carlos Heel. Back pass to Turner, who made one good save at the end of the first half on Miguel Almiron. Otherwise, has not really been tested tonight. Sands flicking to Heel on the left wing. Spins back into New England's defensive third down. Gives it back to Turner. Almiron pressing. Flicked ahead to Kohler at the right corner of the New England 18. He slides it up to Reigns. Good square ball to a streaking Turgeman coming down the far touchline. He gives it to Reigns, front of center circle. Back it goes now to Heel, fired ahead to Griffin Yao, left corner of the 18. Yao cuts into the middle, left of the arc, turns and shoots. Punched up in the air by Oyos, and then making a run to the back post and almost slamming it in was Langone. But it went out first. It will be a New England corner.
1: Good positioning from Ojos. Yao thought he was going to take the shot the first time. He ended up kind of double clutching. He took it the second time and hit it well.
0: 4-0 New England in the 74th minute. They set up for this corner. It'll come out of the far corner goal to our left. And here it comes, an in-swinger near the penalty spot over the head of Griffin Yao, who was camped out at the back post, and it rolls out for goal kick. Down 4-0. I really don't know what the harm would be here in giving Arif Kovac and Toto Majub an opportunity to play. Atlanta still has three subs left. Wondering if we might see those short-term call-ups here. As Maranchuk tries to spin out of traffic in the central channel and threads it down the far touchline to Miguel Almiron, who stops at the left halfway line, then juggles it to Cooper Sanchez, who drives it backwards to Alonso. Moves forward now on Heel and pitches down the middle, chested down by Fafa to Baez, but Baez is run down from behind. Good play by Langone, who drops it back to Turner. He'll pitch clear down the middle. Gregerson under it, heads it forward.
1: High boot.
0: Yep.
1: From a player on a yellow.
0: Yeah, Wilson Harris. Gregerson went down.
1: It's another reckless play from Harris. That high boot was called, not the one on Wednesday. That should have been a penalty that would have negated Charlotte's first goal, but I digress.
0: I think the referee reminding Atlanta this will be an indirect kick.
1: Needs to remind Harris that he's on a yellow card. What? Okay, now you're going to trifle over taking the free kick quickly?
0: Well, he's holding his ear. I wonder if there's a check for... Yeah, they might have checked that for a red card, and they say playoff.
1: Should have been a second yellow.
0: Yes.
1: Could have been.
0: Atlanta off the free kick. Maranchuk drops it back to Riley. Sends it back to Gregerson. Pitch forward down the right wing to Ronald Hernandez. Hernandez down the middle into the attacking third. Fafa scooting it back to Maranchuk to the top of the arc. Almiron pulls it back to the left. Sent ahead to Baez, left side of the 18. Pass to Maranchuk, top of the box to Almiron in the arc. And incredibly, freakishly badly, mishits a shot over the crossbar and out for goal kick.
1: Leaning back the whole time. Skies it.
0: Atlanta stepping up to press New England from right to left off the goal kick. Turner going down the middle to Harris, who heads it right down to Miguel Almiron. Maybe he'll get another try here. Oh, he overhits a pass for Maranchuk. And it rolls to Turner. Turner then throws it down the right wing to Carlos Heel. We're in the 77th minute. Atlanta United bleeding out in front of our eyes. Down 4-0. Gregerson trying to send it down the middle. It's knocked away, but Sanchez rescues it and gives it in front of center spot to Will Riley. Now Sanchez at the top of the circle, giving it to Gregerson, who will pitch over the top for Almiron. Headed away, though, and cleared, but Tomaranchuk Gregerson has sat down. Now here's Baez sending a cross in that rolls past Brennan to the top of the 18. Gregerson is down and asking for a stoppage. New England attacking with Yao, sending it up to the halfway line, and it's blocked out for a throw by Riley. Well, if we were going to see Toto Majuve, now would be the time, I would think, unless they're going to put Mahai in here. Maybe that is the plan. Gregerson has sat down, although he's telling the referees no physios yet. And they're preparing Kamen Togashi in the technical area to come in. And I think Mahai as well. I see someone pulling the number four kid out. Gregerson's going to try to play on for a moment as we're deep in the 78th minute. It's a 4-0 game, though. On the far side, Baez dropping it back to the edge of Atlanta's defensive third to Alonso. And back further to Hoyos. From the top of his arc, he sends it down the right wing for Brennan. Brennan is pushed by Sands as it bodies off of him for a throw to New England. And here come the Atlanta subs. The Togashi and Mahai coming. Well, wait, no subs yet. New England's also preparing a sub.
1: Now we get the subs.
0: And now we're going to get them. So new, let's see, it's Mahai for Gregerson, as we suspected. And like for like, it'll be Fafa coming off for Togashi. And Atlanta out of subs. England is going to make their final sub here. Polster will come off. I think this might be Cody Baker coming on for them. It is, 22 years old, on loan from Seattle. In fact, brought in from Seattle just a week and a half ago on loan. Both teams out of subs. This is played down the middle to Carlos Heel. He pops across him. That may have gone off an Atlanta hand into the area. There's a plea here for New England. Hoyos has the ball and play continues. 80th minute, Atlanta United trailing 4-0. This is popped down the middle for Moranchuk, towed away by Jackson Yule. Foul on New England behind center circle. Off the free kick. Baez at the left halfway line. Chopping it back now to Alonso, gives it to Riley behind center circle. Now Mahai will get his first touch in the right channel. Walk it up to the halfway line. Center it to Riley. Rolled ahead to Cooper Sanchez. Cut forward to Moranchuk, but this is 40 yards from goal. He'll pitch that down the far touchline and out. Miggy was the target, but Miggy doesn't look like he's moving around too well right now. It'll be a throw to New England.
1: Sorry, not really a lot to analyze at the moment.
0: I'll say it again. It's like watching Atlanta United bleed out right in front of our eyes. This is right up there with that U.S. Open Cup performance in Orlando. Here's a steal, though, by Will Riley on the right wing. Trying to drive out of traffic Jackson Yule. Side.
1: The second half is right up there with the Open Cup performance. That's what's frustrating, and maybe more frustrating.
0: There's a pitch over the top for Almiron, headed away though by Fofana. Out to Griffin Yao, getting in there from behind and earning a throw though is Brennan, knocking it off Yao in the attacking corner.
1: Should be a free kick.
0: I think the referee might have called that. No, it's a throw.
1: Yeah, it should have been a free kick. Yao got a lot of Brennan. He didn't know he was coming, but he got him.
0: 82nd minute. Atlanta playing backwards off this throw. Now Mahai starts it forward to Hernandez on the right side. Moranchuk gives it to Riley, plays it back in the middle, but past Moranchuk and right to Brooklyn Reigns. As I said in Charlotte the other night, Moranchuk desperately needs Jay Fortune to play off of right now. He's just not getting any help in this midfield.
1: Well, he needs a nine to play with, too.
0: Yes, also true. And then Atlanta's nine being held out again tonight. Chris Henderson told us before the match, conversations ongoing about Latte Lott, but no new developments is what Chris Henderson told us before the match tonight. This is down the near touchline.

0: Sand center to heel, 30 yards from goal, dribbles parallel to goal, and drops it back in the midfield to Brooklyn Reigns. Now heel again, gives it back to Reigns in front of the right halfway line as we're in the 83rd minute. Caller, back of the far touchline, heel drives a long back pass to Turner inside his arc. He has to knock it past Togashi up to Jackson Yule on the left wing. And he'll play the long diagonal that was intended for Wilson Harris, but behind him, and Hoyos will come 30 yards off his line to start it back from left to right for Atlanta. 4-0 New England in the 83rd minute. Good ball by Alonso up to Almiron on the far touchline. He stumbles now as the ball is tipped away into the far corner, and then a good play in the far corner to knock it off of Almiron for goal kick by Cody Baker.
1: Disappointing that the second half, not that it doesn't match what you did in Charlotte, but disappointing that it doesn't match the first half that you had here. The first half here, you were a little unlucky to be down 2-0.
0: Yeah, hold on, here's a chance. Luke Brennan coming down the middle for Atlanta, stopping at the top of the arc, now restarting and passing to Moranchuk inside the arc. He turns to the left, turns and shoots, and blocked at the penalty spot by Kohler. Second ball to Almiron, left of the arc. They'll play it into the box now. Moranchuk out to Baez. Hard shot to the near post, caught by Turner. But you're right. Like, Atlanta did have a couple chances that they didn't do much with in the first half, but at least they had chances.
1: You outshot New England 8-4. You had more of the play in the attacking half. You had more of the ball. You had a lot of things that were going for you in the first half that have completely dissipated here in the second.
0: Philadelphia, it's still 1-0, the Union leading Seattle in the 80th minute there, so
1: that would be a second straight win for Ryan Richter in charge.
0: Yep, with their caretaker manager going into a match next week against Atlanta, but more germane to tonight, Atlanta will drop to 30th in the league if that result holds, and there are only 30 teams in MLS. Here's Ronald Hernandez now behind the right halfway line, dribbling across into the New England half and flicking it down the middle to Almiron. Ahead to Moranchuk. Good ball to Togashi. Back to Moranchuk to Almiron. Inside the box. Shot score. Good team goal by Atlanta. They do get one here in the 85th minute.
1: Moranchuk found a number nine to play with, and it was Kamen Togashi right there. Great combination work from Moranchuk and Togashi, but especially Alexi making something happen. Hernandez played it into Almiron, and then Alexi just 1-2 with Togashi and somehow able to pick out Almiron with a little cutback. It's brilliant from Alexi Moranchuk with the right foot, the assist. Almiron gets to the top of the six and slams it home.
0: Second goal of the year for Almiron. Moranchuk's third assist. Togashi should get a secondary assist.
1: Yes.
0: That'll be his first. And it's 4-1 New England in the 86th minute. Off the kickoff, New England from right to left. And Will Riley comes up with the ball at the halfway line and sends it down the middle to Moranchuk, who spins back to the left now and gives it at center spot to Junior Alonso. And Alonso will stop on the edge of center circle and drop it below the circle now to Will Riley. Riley slowly coming forward now, stopping 50 yards from goal on the right channel and dropping it in the center circle to Mahai. Off to Alonso, who pitches down the far touchline to Baez. He'll hand it off to Togashi, who drops back in the midfield. Down the central channel, here's Moranchuk. Flick down the middle, Almiron stumbling, turning, pitching to Togashi, knocking down to Sanchez. Baez now at the left side of the 18, cutback pass for Almiron, blocked by Kohler. Trying to win it back and failing to do so is Alonso. Well, again, this is squinting very, very hard to find the faintest of silver linings, but do credit Atlanta for continuing to play here in a match where they've been absolutely run out of the building here in the second half. They have had some positive moments here late, and I think, as Jason said, Togashi's been the catalyst. Here's Cooper Sanchez pushing down and fouling Reigns inside the New England arc. And honestly, I do

0: I'll wonder aloud. Hope I'm allowed to do this, but I'll wonder aloud. I feel like every time Kamen Togashi gets an opportunity to play center forward, he does something positive for this group. I wonder aloud if consideration would be given to starting him in Philadelphia next Saturday.
1: I would.
0: Hernandez heading down, the free kick to Moranchuk at center spot. He pops it tall. Morona flicks it back to Moranchuk at center spot. 88th minute. Pitch down the right wing to Ronald Hernandez. Hernandez at the right corner of the 18. Drop back in the midfield, Moranchuk, 35 yards away. Dispossessed by Carlos Heel.
1: No Heel, communication.
0: No. Flicked ahead to Griffin Yao. Yao now rolling it up towards his teammate, and then it's dropped back to Carlos Heel on the far side, and now entering the passing triangle is Langone. About to cross into the 89th minute. New England playing down the far touchline, leading 4-1 as it's handed off to Heel again. Digging for a Togashi. Heel right past him into the edge of the attacking third on the right side. Now dribbles parallel to goal. Bounces it into the left channel. Here's Will Sands. He scored against Atlanta back in Atlanta in April. Centered at the top of the arc to Heel, who drops it back to the halfway line to Fofana. New England protecting that three-goal lead. This is how to do it. As it's flicked ahead to Jackson Yule, given back to Brooklyn Reigns now in front of center circle. Loops it ahead down the far touch line. And driving now is Langone into the box right side. Here's his cross to Yule, who back heels it to Wilson Harris. Drop back to Sands, who shoots, and it's covered inside the six by Oyos. To drop kicks this down the right wing for Almarone. But stepping in front of him to head it down the touchline and out is Ethan Kohler for an Atlanta throw. See how magnanimous this referee will be with the amount of stoppage time to be played tonight in a game that New England leads 4-1. We're in the 90th minute now. Here is a long diagonal Alonso for Almarone. Knocked down to Brennan right of the arc. Luke turns and shoots. Missed. Just wide of the near post. Out for goal kick.
1: Gets into good places. Just has to start finishing opportunities. A lot of people can say that in this group.
0: That's true. Luke's gotten more than his fair share of opportunities, though. This is his 10th appearance of the season. He's going to go to about 380 minutes on the year as a result of tonight. So he's getting plenty of those opportunities to play. As the goal kick down the left wing, Griffin Yao heads it and then knocks it off Brennan for a throw on the near touchline. And we're about to cross into stoppage time in what will be the 11th loss of the year for Atlanta United. One that appears as though is going to drop them into last place. Plucked away by Cooper Sanchez, rolls back in the New England half off the throw. Fofana running it down at the top of the New England arc. And back passing to Turner, wide of his far post. His clearing ball intercepted by Almarone, left corner of the 18. Miggy into the box, left side of the end line. Tough angle shot, right to Turner. We're going to play 6 added minutes.
1: That's mean.
0: Traditionally, in blowout matches, referees will opt to play maybe less than the full amount of needed added time, but we're going to go by the book tonight, I guess. And this is not even an occasion as New England plays down the right wing, Langone into Heel, coming down the right channel into the attacking third, back to Langone, right side of the 18. Hard cross, blocked out for a corner by Mahai. I was going to say, this isn't even a situation where if Atlanta were to find a second and leave 4-2, you feel better about it because it would be completely out of context as to how this second half has gone tonight.
1: Yeah.
0: Absolutely no moral victory, in my opinion, in finding the first goal. And even if they were to find a second, make the scoreline a little more tidy, Atlanta United was absolutely flaccid in the second half of this match tonight. New England setting up for a short corner, which they play to Langone out of the far corner. Back to Heel. We still have about 4.5 minutes to play. New England back into the midfield to Fofana. And now in front of center circle, it's Will Sands. Playing it into the near attacking corner to Griffin Yao. Yao will dribble parallel to goal, hook cross in. That's headed away by Mahai. Yao heads it back forward. Then it's reversed back up the left wing to Sands, who flicks it behind center circle to Fofana. Neal again, who opened the scoring for New England in the 11th minute. Handing it off to Cody Baker. Baker goes down as Heel gets back on it and pops it into the far corner to Longoni, who dribbles into the box right side and puts a cross in that gets through everyone and out into the near corner for an Atlanta throw. Shots 15-10 Atlanta. Shots on target 7-6 New England. Possession 54-46 Atlanta. Expected goals, though, 2.0 for New England, 1.5 for Atlanta. And as I said at halftime, I think that New England total is low. But that's how Opta has it. Here's Hernandez, putting his head down and driving across the right halfway line for Atlanta. Flicking in front of center circle. Moranchuk back down the right wing now. Hernandez in the right attacking third. In the middle to Moranchuk, back to Brennan now, the right side of the 18. Luke takes a touch, gives it back to Moranchuk, still on the right wing. Alexei dribbling near the top of the arc, passing to Alonso. Pitch to the penalty spot for Brennan, and heads it towards goal, but was bodied by Sands as he made that header, and it's an easy catch for Turner. Still with 2.5 minutes to play.
1: It's going to be an interesting week in Marietta.
0: Well, frankly, I mean, Chris Anderson has been very transparent. They're trying to bring in more players, and
1: yeah. He
0: said in order to do that, some players are going to have to go.
1: Well, and you have to get deals over the line, too. Like, you can want to do things all you want, but it's difficult. Like, you got to get the deal done. You got to find the price. You got to make sure the player wants to come. It's not from a lack of trying. We can definitely attest
0: players.
1: To that.
0: Yes.
1: All of it. Like, trying to move players, trying to acquire players, like, trying to get deals done. You can't just snap your fingers. This isn't a video game. It's complicated. It's difficult. It's frustrating. But what is going on right now in the transfer window is, it's not from a lack of trying that you don't have more new faces.
0: No. In fact, I think Atlanta has been on the goal line of a couple deals here in this window, and these things take time, and you hope that you can close them, as you said. But Atlanta United's problem, the fact that they find themselves in last place right now, has nothing to do with a lack of spending or a lack of resources or anything like that. It's the players they've spent on who have been very, very poor for the last 2 years.
1: It's the lack of goal scoring. You can't be a better team in this league if you're not scoring more goals.
0: Here's Mahai with a long diagonal. It probably should call this game out. There's a collision and no foul. Baez was spun down on the far touchline. There's less than a minute to play. It's sent down the middle of the reins. Tap back of the central channel. Longoni, a shot from distance driven into the stands. An out for goal kick. Still with about 45 seconds to play. But I think also, like, all the transfer window stuff aside, this match had better be a wake-up call for those who played tonight, because you've had a couple performances now that have really been embarrassing. This is the first one post-World Cup that I would say qualifies. Here's
1: yes.
0: Almiron, right of the arc, handing it off to Hernandez. Drops it back in the midfield to Riley with about 15 seconds to play. Now here's Moranchuk, 40 yards from goal on the central channel, flicking there to Almiron. Almiron off balance again, dribbles and sends it down the middle to Fofana, who plays for New England. We're at the end of added time as Mahai knocks it down and flicks it ahead to Riley. They'll allow for the attack to continue as Moranchuk turns to face goal, through to Brennan, cross to Riley, back heel, Moranchuk to Almiron. Tobias, shot blocked. He'll be out for a corner, but they'll blow for full time. And Atlanta United is now in last place in Major League Soccer. A 4-1 defeat tonight in New England in one of their worst performances of the season.
1: Awful second half. First half didn't fit that category. Second half did. You can't fall behind in games consistently when you're not scoring goals consistently. And that's been the story for this team consistently.
0: Atlanta United 3-11-3, last place in the league. 12 points. New England, 9-5-2, 29 points. They

0: If they ain't 1-1 at home, it's a good team, especially when they play here in their home park. And with the win, they move up to third in the East. We'll wrap it up in a moment. Atlanta United falling to New England 4-1 on Sports Radio 92.9 The Game.
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0: multi-goal loss. Maybe a little unlucky, although outplayed in the first half, but maybe a little unlucky to be down 2-0 at halftime, and then they came out like overcooked asparagus in the second half tonight, got down 4-0. Miguel Almiron scored an absolutely meaningless goal late to tidy the scoreline, and it's a 4-1 win by New England. I don't really think these stats mean anything. The shots were 17-11 Atlanta. Shots on target 7-6 New England. Possession 54-46 Atlanta. Key passes 12-11 Atlanta. Expected goals 2.02 for New England, 1.61 for Atlanta. But an ineffectual performance by Atlanta United. Feels like they keep taking steps backwards. I know they didn't win in Nashville, but they played well. Yeah. They did not have a good first half in Charlotte. I thought the performance was not as good as it was in Nashville. Tonight, way, way worse than the performances they had at the start of this road trip.
1: Yeah, it's tough. And really, for me, it just keeps coming back to the lack of a threat in the attack, because you go back to the Nashville game, you outplay Nashville, they get one opportunity, they score, you lose. You go to the Charlotte game, I thought you were the better team in the first half, you're down 2-0. You then ended up answering and getting two goals and playing even better and getting a result. Here, you were the better team in the first half by the numbers, the metrics, where the game's being played, all of those sorts of things. You're down 2-0, just like you were in Charlotte. But the problem is here, you had nothing in the second half, and the final numbers don't mean anything because of game state. The first four shots of the second half were New England's, and they scored two goals in those four shots. And then it's game over by that point. And that's where, you know, you have nine more shots in the second half. The shots in the second half finished 9-9. That doesn't mean anything because all nine of your shots came after New England had scored four. It's the attack is the problem. It is, and I know, and don't start with your first two signings or center backs. You needed to upgrade there, too. You wanted to get some players in. I think Junior Alonso is a fine addition. We'll see Paulo Diaz soon. Not worried about those two guys coming in. I think you can be better in that part. You're not a threat in the attack. 17 shots, I can think of three, maybe, that were dangerous. That's going through it. Two in the first half. The goal from Almiron, and I'll give Brennan his shot late. I'll give four. But that's it. And the Almiron one is in a long ball situation from Ojos, where he's able to punch it through Turner, who kind of got caught. It goes off the post. The second one, absolutely a good shot from Almiron that forces a diving save from Turner. The goal from Almiron, which is well worked. He's on the doorstep. He slams it home. And Brennan shot late. And that's really it. And you put one of those four in the back of the net, whereas New England had 13 shots and quite a few were dangerous because they end up with four goals. You know, it's just you're not dangerous enough in the attack. And you get into the situations like goal number three, where Cooper Sanchez trying to make something happen, trying to get the team forward. He forces it, turns it over. That's goal number three. That's game over. You can't keep falling behind when you can't score goals. And right now, this team can't score goals well enough to think about coming back in games on a regular basis. They did it Wednesday, and it was surprising they did it. And it was your fullbacks who keyed it, not your attackers.
0: Yeah.
1: Almiron got a goal, but everything was keyed by Jacob and by Baez. You've got to find a way, one, to help Alexei Maranchuk, because I feel like he's trying to paint without a brush right now. And you got to get somebody who can consistently score goals. I don't know what the solution is. We know the rumors. We know they're linked to guys who can score goals. You've got to find a way to make something happen there. And to me, that is the number one biggest issue for this team, and it has been for 18 months now.
0: But I also have to say, those guys are not coming through the door tomorrow, and that's why I worry this could get worse, even worse than it is right now. And it is bad, and it could get even worse before it gets better, because now you've got kind of a two-pronged issue. Cooper Sanchez goes to his national team call-up, so you're going to lose him, and you're going to go into Philadelphia now, and they are smelling blood, having won two in a row, including tonight over Seattle 1-0. They're getting a bounce from their new caretaker manager, so Atlanta United dropping to 30th out of 30 teams of the league, and I fear this could get worse before it gets better.

0: On the plus side, you will get Thomas Jacob back off his suspension, and I think, you know, it's pretty obvious that, he could help this group. You hope that Jay Fortune can get back at some point pretty soon, but I don't think he's expected to be back for Philadelphia. So that'll be our next broadcast. Can't wait for that. That'll be next Saturday, 6:30 at Subaru Park in Philadelphia. Can't wait for that because our broadcast position is not the best there.
1: I'll say half the field.
0: Yeah, right. And 7:30 will be the kickoff after the Five Stripes countdown next Saturday. Abe and Matty have the full-time report coming up next from Atlanta. As Atlanta United tonight falls to New England 4-1 on Sports Radio 92.9 The Game.
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0: like a result. And to be fair, you had 10 or 12 minutes there where you thought the result could be even 3 points, not one. And then you came in today and you didn't get the performance like you had against Nashville. You didn't have the second half fight like you had against Charlotte. And then what happens is it's 4-1. And it was 4-0 before you were even able to strike for one. So a really bad effort pretty much all the way around, if we're going to be honest. And like Mike was keeping track, Philly took a 3 points here tonight on the road for them. And so you are dead last in MLS, Maddie. And tonight was a performance that kind of looked like the worst team in MLS.
1: This was a performance that you did not want to see. I mean, point blank, period. That's what it is. We talked about it coming in is we wanted to see, I think, a combination of what you saw against Nashville and Charlotte and continuing to see this team grow and be better and fix some of the things that, you know, needed to be fixed. And that didn't happen. I mean, listen, in the first half, it's a decent performance from them.
0: Sure.
1: You know, they're finding moments, but it's exactly like what Jason said. You know, they were finding moments. They just couldn't find the back of the net. And then New England is a very good side, and they were able to come in, and it's Carlos Hill who's able to drop in a little bit to the right, just absolutely overloading that right side. Elias Baez, he can't guard three players on his own. He can't do it all on by himself. And then the second goal, too, Josef is completely left wide open to send in the cross, and then it's right at the far post. It's what we saw against Charlotte. It's one of those where you weren't able to close it down in time. You gave them enough space and they're able to capitalize. And the second one's off a recycled play and they're able to go and find the second. Going into halftime, you wanted to see the same response you saw against Charlotte. And this is a team that has been in this situation before. So I kind of expected to see that same thing against Charlotte like we saw today. And you didn't see that. And it's not good. And this is a side that you cannot keep going down like this because you haven't been able to find the back of the net or the goals this season. You cannot keep expecting to go down and keep continuing to fight back when you haven't shown anything in front of goal. You just can't. There's no way to win games like that.
0: Especially when it's New England and they're the second toughest team in the Eastern Conference to score on. You did eventually get one from Miggy, kind of a mercy goal there late, but it was after the Revolution were already up 4-0 at that point. We'll take a look at the stats here. They're relatively meaningless because goals are all that matters. Atlanta United led in possession 52-48. A lot of that picked up after 3-0, 4-0. They let in shots 18-12. Similar story. Shots on goal 8-7 for Atlanta United. And the XG was what it was. The XG is just way off, so I don't even bother reading it at this point. It was not good for Atlanta United. And look, it's tough to have expectations that really any game is going to be like, wow, look at this team go. Like, it's very clear this is not a good team right now. And you get some surprises here and there. I do think that coming back from 2-0 just a couple of days ago is a moderate surprise. You know, it's a rivalry game and you're dealing with a variety of different things, but it's a surprise based on how the rest of the season has gone. Today is kind of what most of the season has been, unfortunately. You're completely outclassed in terms of goal-scoring efforts. It's too easy to break down. There's massive failures defending in the box. And yes, you're a little unlucky on your own side with the goal-scoring. Miggy had a really good game today, but he was unlucky. I think Turner makes a great save on one of Miggy's shots. The other one was kind of bouncing and just unfortunately wasn't cut hard enough left. It hits off the post. You get a little unlucky. But at the same time, when you've got Carlos Hill, absolutely Tim Hardawaying Tristan Moyamba 30 yards from goal and then taking a touch and putting one past what looked like a screened Oyos, and then you've also got Dor Turgeman just wide open back post. And I know there's buildup in that second goal that leads to it. You kind of had the same thing for Peyton Miller, little tap-ins here because there's just a total collapse defensively inside the box. Guys are scrambling. Guys are trying to get back. They're not getting back, and the communication is failing. And so it's a complete mess defensively in your own box, and it's just still too easy to score goals against.
1: Here's my thing is, there's been a lot of times this season

0: when there's nothing happening in front of goal. That's the issue. At the end of the day, when we talk about the game, when we talk about football, goals win games.
1: Separate of what happened against Charlotte, this game was over at 1-0. This game was over when Carlos Hill in the 11th minute scored. And I said it pregame, if Atlanta United is going to win, it has to be 1-0. Once New England scored, knowing what we know about how they are defensively, this game felt over. And you did almost strike back. Ultimately, you didn't. And then 2-0, 3-0, 4-0, and then actually over when they play an unnecessary 6 minutes of stoppage time. Before we wrap up here this opening segment, Matt, we do have to give out a man of the match. Who are we thinking today?
0: I'm going to give it to Alexi Maranchuk. I think in for a majority of these matches for Atlanta United, he's the guy. If we're going to put it in the standpoint of comparing, I think in that way, he is what Carlos Hill is to New England Revolution, I think, for Atlanta United. In the standpoint that he needs to be the guy that you feed through to find things in the attack. Whenever he gets the ball, he's able to connect and find those moments. That's happened in almost every single game we've seen Alexi play for Atlanta this season and since he's been here. I think today you saw it in the goal, in the consolation
1: incredible
0: goal.
1: Incredible vision, incredible touch.
0: Exactly. He's able to find it. It starts with Miguel, but Alexi's able to go back in. It's between him and Kamen, back and forth. The pass to Miguel to then slot it home is absolutely incredible. But not even solely that. I think for when you look ahead to the rest of the season, when you look ahead everything else, Alexi is the guy that this team needs to feed to because he has the vision. He can come in. He can connect those dots. He can just be that magic worker in the midfield and getting things involved in the attack. You want to get him more involved, because I think he's the person to do it. But I think he is the man of the match for today.
1: And I know Miggy scored today. I actually thought Miggy played pretty well offensively. I know there's some question about the work rate defensively, tracking back in a couple of things. I thought Miggy actually had a pretty good game. But Alexi, to your point, his third man of the match, he continues to be the designated player that you're actually getting the most production out of, which is a little less than ideal, obviously. All right, when we come back, we'll take a look and listen to some of the highlights. We'll also see if we can catch up with a player or two postgame. So that's a reason to stick around. The full-time report, Atlanta United falls 4-1 to New England on Sports Radio, 92.9 The Game.
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9: Welcome back to the Midtown Kia Studios. It's Abe Gordon, Madison Cruz, recapping a loss from Gillette Stadium. Atlanta United falls 4-1 to the New England Revolution. They are one of the top four teams in the Eastern Conference, and the 3 points are going to help them stay right there. New England, of course, Atlanta United falls to dead last in the Eastern Conference and dead last in MLS overall, and that is not good. Also not good, 4 goals. 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It started out early, and it was one of the players who just has a massive tendency to really strike in games against Atlanta United. Of course, we're talking about Carlos Hill in the 11th minute.
10: New England reshaping now. Here's a pitch over the head of Hill to Polster on the right wing. He'll knock it down to Hill, 30 yards from goal on the right wing. He dribbles past Moyen Bell, right of the arc. Shot! Score!

0: he's done so many times before. Carlos Hill finds a goal against Atlanta United, and New England's got the early lead here in the 11th minute.
1: Yeah, he put a move on Tristan Moyamba about 28, 30 yards out. He shook him and then put a nice left-footed curling shot to the far post. It looked like Lucas Oil's a little slow to react. I think he was screened by a couple of players and didn't quite get a great look at the shot. But it is placed well, and so it's 1-0 there. And then a little bit later in the first half, New England's able to double their lead.
0: And they're going to play short to Reigns. Now Youssef in the near attacking corner, dropping back to Fofana. Centered to Tergemon. Bounce back in the near corner. Here is Carlos Hill. Sending it ahead now to Reigns. Played to Youssef. Tough angle shot. Score. It's dunked in by Tergemon at the near post, and New England's got the 2-0 lead.
1: And you went to halftime at that point, and you thought to yourselves, maybe, hey, we just came off of a performance like this. We can turn it around like we did in Charlotte. But 10 minutes into the second half, it was found not to be, as New England found a third.
0: Good young group here for New England. Oh, here's a giveaway by Cooper Sanchez. A blocked through ball. Rolls to heel. Top of the arc to Youssef. Left of the post.

0: across the back post, and they score with Peyton Miller. 3-0.
1: Couple of really nice passes there. Credit to New England for converting on the break. They would go on 10 minutes later to find a fourth goal. Brooklyn Reigns touched the pass in from Jackson Ewell. It was 4-0 all the way up until the 85th minute. A really nice give and go for Atlanta United. Eventually ends up at the boot of Miguel Almiron.
2: Here's Ronald Hernandez now behind the right halfway line, dribbling across into the New England half and flicking it down the middle to Almiron. Ahead to Maranchuk. Good ball to Togashi. Back to Maranchuk to Almiron. Inside the box. Shot score. Good team goal by Atlanta. They do get one here in the 85th minute.
1: And so there it is. Those are your highlights brought to you by Scana. Four goals from New England, just one for Atlanta United. The other frustrating part about this, it's Abe Gordon, Madison Cruz here on the full-time report. This is now two straight games, Maddie, that Miguel Almiron has scored in, and I can't get excited about it because of 4-0, and it feels like a mercy goal. And it, look, it was an outstanding give and go with Alexei Maranchuk. I thought it was a really nice shot from Miguel. I thought he also had a really nice strike earlier, but Matt Turner up to the task. And so we're seeing a little bit more offensively from Miggy than we saw the pre-World Cup break. But ultimately, you know, scoring in two straight games, it's tough to find the optimism in that right now because of when this goal came and in the manner in which it came in terms of the performance overall from the team. But you are maybe starting to see a little bit more from him offensively.
3: You'd want to see it more consistently. For me as well, though, when you find those goals, you got to make sure in those moments, especially with the way New England was attacking, we needed to see him drop back and to help defensively, and that didn't happen.
1: Yeah.
3: And that's the other part of it, too, where it's, yes, we are happy that we're seeing those goals, but we do have to see that more consistently, too. But hey, listen, if Miguel can keep moving on and keep finding those goals and maybe that becomes a little bit more consistent, that's good. That's going to help this team moving forward because, again, you need to find a way to start producing more goals in matches.
1: And so Atlanta United falls in this one 4-1, and it was relatively uncompetitive. Again, say what you want about the chances Atlanta United had, or lucky or unlucky. I felt when Carlos Hill scored in the 11th minute, it was over.
3: Yeah, it's when you go up against a team like New England, they only allow 18 goals. They are one of the best teams in MLS defensively this season, and especially with a team like that, it's how effective they are and how they've won. And actually, going through some of their matches, a lot of times they've won a lot of matches by just one goal, like you said. So, yeah, with Carlos Hill, with the way that they're able to play, if they can find that outlet through him, yeah, then you're looking at that. And especially, again, with Atlanta not being able to find something in the attacking third and being able to have that attacking quality and to put it in the back and then to try to tie it up and, you know, push New England out of their shell a little bit, that's the problem. That's a problem at the end of the day.
1: All right, when we come back here on the full-time report, we'll see if we can get some post-game audio coming from either Tata or a player. If we're unable to grab that, I'm going to be honest, Maddie. I got a rant coming. I got a vent on some things here in regards to Atlanta United. So if you want to hear me instead of Tata, make sure you stick around because I got some thoughts that we're going to get off the chest here. That's coming up next in 5 minutes. Stick around. It's a full-time report on Sports Radio 92.9 The Game.
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8: Welcome back in. It's Abe Gordon, Madison Cruz here in the Kia Studios. A 4-1 loss for Atlanta United, and obviously a number of members of the organization not pleased with the effort today. I'm sure Tata Martino is one of them. But in the meantime, at the press conference, the post-game podium, Atlanta United assistant coach Rodrigo Rios addressed the media.
9: We couldn't, and we didn't have the players to rotate. So I think that was changed. I mean, we create a lot with the ball, but defensively, we couldn't record the ball as we did the previous game.
10: Yeah, it felt like the first 10-15 minutes of the second half, there just wasn't a lot of energy in it. That's where New England puts the game away. Just really no options to change it from the bench.
9: You can see our bench. We have like a lot of young guys that they're training with us. They've been part of preseason, but they're still young. And not only on the bench, we're talking about Cooper Sanchez, that is really young, and we put a lot of responsibility on him. His output physically is over the chart every game, and we keep demanding from him, and he keep pushing himself. So it's not fair, and we wish we have like more players that they can do that role in the middle of the field or overall in every position.
10: So the two first halves are actually really similar, Wednesday and Saturday, to me, in that Atlanta was the better team, but they conceded twice. What of those first halves do you want to see carry forward for the team when we go to Philadelphia next week?
9: None of them. We want to be 2-0 up. We want to be solid defensively. We want to put away like the chances that we create. And like I said, to have the energy, the power to record the ball in better areas. As you can see, we did a massive effort, but we were like far from the ball. We struggled that. And when you are like 2-0 down again, I think mentally your tiredness become like even bigger, and it's hard to get out of there. So credit to the players that they keep pushing, and we score a fantastic goal at the end of the game. We create a lot of chances, and they're going to keep fighting. So that's the hope that we want to see, not from specific half or specific game, but that's what we see, the light that we can do it.
8: Does Atlanta United assistant coach Rodrigo Rios, Maddie. And, you know, I kind of like what he said in terms of Jason's reference to feeling that Atlanta United was the better squad in the first half in the past two games and had a 2-0 deficit both times to show for it. And Rodrigo was pretty open. It's like, there's no argument to be made about whether you're the better side. You're trailing 2-0 each time, and you can't do that. We know we can't do that, so I'm not necessarily looking to carry over first half performances. I'm looking to change something so that the scoreline's not 2-0 at half for a third straight game.
11: Yeah, you want to see the good play. You want to see those moments transition into you being the one that gets on the front foot first. You want to be the one that is making the opponent try to find a response. You want to put the game away early, just like Charlotte tried to do in the last match and like New England did today. Atlanta wants to be that team on the front foot. And

0: They just haven't been.
1: Yeah, and I'll be honest, and I do disagree with Jason. I thought you were the better team against Nashville. I don't think you were the better team in the first half against Charlotte, and I don't think you were the better team in the first half today. I thought today was a little bit more even, and you felt a little bit worse off today being down 2-0 than you'd. I thought Charlotte completely outplayed you on a path to 2-0. I think today was a little bit more even, and 2-0, you know, existed either way.
0: I think what he's talking about, and it's one of the things that I do agree in this standpoint of it, I don't think he's talking about the performance in the standpoint of, oh, yeah, Atlanta blew England or New England or Charlotte out of the water.
1: We definitely didn't take care of England.
0: But, all right, let me finish my point. One of the things as well, though, is when you look at the stats, you look at everything else, you were the one creating chances. You were the one that were moving the ball. You were the one that were getting in those spots. But again, it's the same conversation that I've said since we've started postgame. None of that matters if you're not finding the back of the net. That's what Jason's talking about. And the standpoint of, yeah, you were performing decently well, but none of that matters if you're not finding the back of the net and you're not putting goals on the board.
1: Yeah, and I'm going to be honest. I think you can only make the arguments of we felt like we were the better team and had nothing to show for it when it's like it was against Nashville, when it is 0-0 heading into half. Because once the goal scored, all that better than game control, scoring chance, all that's out the window once an actual goal's converted by the opponent. And so it's a really tough argument to be making, in my opinion, especially when it's 2-0 back-to-back weeks now. And
0: against Charlotte, it's different, though, because you were able to come back in the second and fight back. It's not easy to fight back
1: after the fact,
0: do that. Yes, it's not easy to do that.
1: Well, again, you were kind of hoping that you'd get a little bit of that today, And you didn't. And, you know, that's the frustrating thing is I think the World Cup break was long enough, Maddie, that you almost moved on from how bad the first 14 games were. And the performance against Nashville, although a 1-0 loss, gave you reason for optimism that maybe the break was good. You're mentally, physically recharged. Something's going on. You felt a lot better. You didn't get the result. Didn't love the performance against Charlotte, but you did fight back and you found a result. And we talked about it pregame. Can you find a way to mesh those two? A good performance and the result that you got from Charlotte, or a better result, obviously, would be even better. You've gone completely the wrong direction. And that's what's frustrating for me is that I'm now at a spot, and obviously Philly won. You're now dead last in MLS. And look, that could change on Saturday. A week from now, you're playing a team in Philly who's not very good. Yeah, they're ahead of you. So what? They're not very good. You're not very good. And so maybe this changes when we talk in a week's time, but it took 3 games coming back off the World Cup break for me essentially to be burnt out watching this team again. It took 14 games of the first half, if you want to, you know, use the World Cup break as a halftime. And by the time they broke, we were like, I'm so happy we get a break from watching this. It's taken 3 games for me to get right back to the exact same spot. And it shouldn't have. It didn't have to, because I felt pretty good after that first game. I did. I know it was a loss, but I felt pretty good. And there were arguments to be made about the fight and the point that you got at Charlotte to feel that way as well in the second game back. None of it today. I mean, you're 4-1. It was 4-0. You scored a mercy goal in the 85th minute. Really nice goal. One of the prettier team goals of the season. 4-0 leading into that. And I'm just sitting here almost concerned about what this conversation could be in a week's time. Maybe it is 3 points on the road in Philly, and we're like, all right, they're not good. You did what you're supposed to do. Maybe you're not the worst team in the league. What if you go there and lose? Like, you're the worst team in the MLS.
0: It's one of the I want to take this into a different realm, I think. I want to take it more big picture a little bit, because it's something that Jason mentioned, but then Rodrigo also mentioned, and it's when he was talking about Cooper, and he was talking about Cooper Sanchez and you know, what he's been asked to do. He's still a very young kid, and he's playing like a seasoned pro out there. But again, you know, this is

0: was a kid that had to play almost 90 minutes in two games, maybe three, actually, if you include Nashville, too. And it's one where when we talk about where everything is going, the transfer window is open. Chris Henderson has been very adamant, talking to Mike and Jason since before the World Cup break, talking about how, yes, there's going to be changes, that they are working to bring in reinforcements. And here's the thing. We got Junior Alonso. You got Paulo Diaz as well, waiting on visa stuff, too. It's not done yet. And again, one thing that is unfortunate right now is it's going to be a process. And it's going to be a process to bring in those reinforcements to help this team, too, because that's not something you can rush. You cannot rush this process because you don't want this process to be rushed in that situation. And that's another big thing to look at here. And that standpoint, too, is trying to bring in those reinforcements and then also still trying to work with as well with what you have right now as well.
1: Yeah, and look, the team has been pretty open about multiple, you know, transfer windows to get this where they need to be. You've had one, you're kind of in the middle of one, and we'll see on the other side what how different it feels and what changes you make. You haven't gotten any better. And it is going to take time, but it might be even longer than even they had thought. You're also having trouble getting some of the guys that you need to get out of the system, out of the system. And so we'll see if that comes down during the current transfer window as well. All right, we're going to continue breaking it down. I got some more rants and thoughts, and we'll look at what went down with Philly tonight, your next opponent, and see if we can get some more sound there from Gillette Stadium as well. So stick around. The full-time report continues on Sports Radio 99 The Game.
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0: nos van a ayudar mucho. 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
1: It's frustrating because we think that we have a good team. We have good players, good teammates, and now we've added some new faces to the group who are going to help. So it's frustrating, but we know that we just have to keep working. That's the only way that we can get ourselves out of this. We have to work twice as hard. I've been through this situation before. I've experienced it. I know what it's like, and the only way out is just to work twice as hard.
2: I know how much this affects you because I know how much the club means to you. When you have some of the newer players here that are struggling with these moments, what advice do you give them?
0: Sí, la verdad que a mí me afecta mucho porque también yo quiero mucho al club, por algo también vine, para poder ayudar al club y la verdad que un momento así uno no se lo espera, pero también uno 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
1: Yeah, it affects me a lot because I love the club. That's why I came back because I wanted to and I wanted to help the club in this situation. So, things happen for a reason. But now we have new players who are also here, as you said, who are here to help and help the team get out of the situation. But yeah, things happen for a reason, and yeah, I'm gonna do what I can to try and work and get us out of.
3: That was Miguel Almiron, captain of Atlanta United, through a translator there with Jason Longshore and the rest of the media after a 4-1 loss for Atlanta United to the New England Revolution. It's Abe Gordon, Madison Cruz, the full-time report. When we come back, final thoughts on this one, and we'll get you set as we thankfully have an opportunity to turn the page on this one and look ahead towards a battle with the Philadelphia Union. Just stick around. Final segment coming up next on Sports Radio 92.9 The Game.
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2: Final couple of minutes here. It's Abe Gordon, Madison Cruz, the Full Time Report. And Atlanta United would like to remind you that for each Atlanta United clean sheet this season, they'll donate $2,000 to the Children's Healthcare of Atlanta. This year's donation total is currently $2,000, but that could change in a week's time because Atlanta United is heading up to Philadelphia Subaru Park. This is a team in the Philadelphia Union that just a year and a half ago were Supporters Shield winners in MLS. They tore it all down, broke it all down, and are trying a new approach, and it has not worked for them. It similarly is not working for Atlanta United. These are the two worst teams in the Eastern Conference of MLS, and we'll see if Atlanta United can kind of flip the script a little bit based on what we've seen, because as bad as it's been here, at least tonight, Maddie, you're talking about a New England squad that is one of the top five teams that is going to be going to the playoffs, that is going to be likely have home field advantage. I guess it could fall apart here in as many games as you still have. I guess tonight is the halfway point, right? 17 down, 17 to play. So from that perspective, you can make your arguments that at least tonight was against the playoff squad. Obviously, a week from now, you have to do better than this because it is Philadelphia. They are at your level. And maybe we get to feeling a little bit differently. I don't know how much a good performance against Philly really is going to change things, but certainly you like the idea of being able to go up to Philly. Maybe you play like you did against Nashville. Maybe you play like that second half against Charlotte and you can find a result. But you certainly cannot carry over whatever tonight's performance was.
3: Going to Philadelphia, listen, Philadelphia, I don't know, I always am not a big fan of playing Philadelphia as well. But listen, they're a side that is
2: I'd rather play them than New England again.
3: They're going to get under your skin. That's what Philadelphia is. But at the end of the day, for Atlanta, you can't focus on that. You need to get 3 points. You need to turn it around. I think not only for everyone, but I think also just for everyone there. I mean, to try to build momentum, to get back on track, to find something, you got to get 3 points. You have to get 3 points against Philly.
2: It'll be interesting to see a couple of questions about the personnel choices to be made. We mentioned that Cooper Sanchez is going to be heading off to the U-20s. Still without Jay Fortune in the midfield due to his injury. And so it'll be interesting to see what the midfield choices end up being there. And I was talking with you just off air, Maddie. Adrian Gill's a potential. I do think that maybe Matt Edwards is potential, but it kind of just depends on what you're trying to do. That would obviously take a late game sub as Jacob comes back, out of the play there. So it'll be interesting to see what the midfield is. And also if there's the decision to be made. I know Mike and Jason talked about it up top. You and I have been fans of Kamen Togashi for a while now. It just feels like in the limited time he is given, he's just in the middle of it one way or another. So be interesting to see if along with Miggy and Moronchuk, maybe we get Kamen Togashi starting up top, replacing Fafa Pico. Not that Fafa's been, dreadful, but Togashi just seems to have impact. So I think the lineup's going to be front and center as you head up to Philadelphia. It's the final game of this road trip that returns to play. And like I kind of just stumbled on, this is the midway point. You've played 17 games. You've got 17, unless my math is off. My math could be off by one. You're pretty close, though. I think you played 16, right? 11. 3-11-3. Oh, boy, that's bad. 3-11-3? That's not good, Maddie. It's not good. So you are at the midway point of the season, and if you're going to turn it around, what better way to do it than with 3 points on the road, even if it is against Philadelphia? For all the haters out there, let's remind MLS who really is the worst team, and hopefully it's them, because if you go up there and drop all the points, there's not much arguing after that, is there? Not much. So hopefully that's not the case. We will find out in a week's time. That's going to do it for the Full Time Report. Join us again at 6:30 Saturday, August 1st, for the next broadcast. Atlanta United is going to take on the Philadelphia.

0: Union. Special thanks to Dom Cherosky, our producer in studio. For Mike and Jason, the voices of Atlanta United, safe travels back here to Atlanta. And, of course, for Madison Cruz of soccer down here, I'm Abe Gordon. Once again, the final today, New England 4 and Atlanta United 1 on Sports Radio 92.9 The Game.
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5: Say that. So today, Trey McBride was up at the podium, and I'm pretty sure he took a lot of crap for his comments from the locals. And here's what he had to say at Cardinals practice today.
6: Yeah, that was, I probably shouldn't have said that. It came out, wrong. And, obviously the fan base is great. We have a tremendous fan base. Arizona's been here, loyal fans to all, the sports teams here. And we're very lucky to have a lot of these guys. And we're going to have a great season. We're going to win games. And we're going to make sure those fans have something proud to cheer for. And, like I said, man, I love it here in Arizona. And I hope they love me too. But it's a special place. The fans are great, and I'm excited for this year to give them something to be proud of.
5: That guy's walking back that comment because he knows he just made a lot of people in Arizona upset. John Lund is coming up next in Arizona. I wonder if he has thoughts about that. And the biggest lie in all of that is that they're going to win a lot of football games this year. I want you to clap twice, Will, when you hear a game that you think the Arizona Cardinals are going to win, all right?
7: All right.
5: All right? Or scream or do anything or pop a balloon. At the week one at the Chargers, week two, Seattle, week three at San Francisco, week four at the New York Giants, week five, Detroit. Week 6 at the Rams. Week 7 Denver. Week 8 at Dallas. Week 9 Arizona goes to Seattle. Week 10 the Rams. Week 11 at the Chiefs. Week 12 the Commanders. Week 13 Philly. Week 15 the Jets.
7: What?
5: Okay, I figured.
7: I had to. I'm like, Wicked, are they going to win a game? The Jets might beat them. The Jets actually might not be terrible.
5: The Jets might not be terrible this year. If Geno Smith is a mid quarterback, the Jets could win 6-7 games this year. I mean, that they're going to go 0-11. The Commanders game, I think I heard you maybe start to make a noise.
7: But no, but I think the Commanders will.
5: I mean, they're going to lose their first 11, maybe 13 games, and then they get the Jets. After that, it's at New Orleans, the Raiders, and then the Niners in week 18. The Cardinals are going to have the first. It's either the Cardinals or the Dolphins are going to have the first pick in next year's draft. It's going to happen. And that's when you're going to find out if they're going to take Arch or Sellers or Moore or whoever their first overall pick is going to be. The Cardinals are that bad. And that schedule is, that's got to be the hardest schedule in football. I don't know. I haven't seen it as the toughest schedule in football, but that's definitely got to be there. By the way, to finish up the adults living in their birth state, do you know, Will, what state has the lowest percentage of adults living in their birth state? The most people moving from out of the state to their state.
7: Is it Idaho?
5: No. No, it's not Idaho. Idaho is one of those, they're 36%. It is not Idaho. So Josh, you want to take a guess?
8: California?
5: It is not California, although California is third at 24.5% of Californians were not born there. I'm sorry, were born
7: New
5: there.
7: Jersey. New Jersey.
5: No, Jersey's at 36. the low.

0: lowest rate of adults living in their birth state is actually Hawaii. 18% of people in Hawaii were born in Hawaii. So that that kind of surprises me, because Hawaii, that's a different world, man. And I think we have a station in Hawaii. Hello, aloha. I've never been to Hawaii, but Hawaii's not a cheap place to live. Like, you move to Florida, no income tax, you're good. You never have a heat bill. You know what I mean? Like, that surprises me a little bit that it would be Hawaii. But yeah, your top three, West Virginia, North Dakota, and Minnesota, have the highest rate of adults living in their birth state. And the lowest is Hawaii, Nevada, and California. So, fun facts. Shout out to Kyle Shanahan, who was in a car accident this week. The head coach of the 49ers had a concussion, some broken ribs, and then he had a busted nose. From everything we know, he was hit by...
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1: One of them I'm not real happy with because he just graduated college. I spent all this money. In fact, August 1st is really when it's over because I don't have to pay for his housing anymore and everything. And the reason I don't have to pay for his housing because he's moving home. So I don't know how I got in there. But I was talking about favorite children is what I was talking about. And I don't tell anybody else this, but this is my favorite crew, I think. Having Alex, having Will. We have a great time. Very loose, right? We're late night. We're loose. We have a great time here. And by the way, however you are listening, thank you, thank you, thank you. Could be hundreds of radio stations across North America. 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You could go to westwoodonesports.com. You can listen there. You can download the app so you can listen to all the shows anytime you would like. And we'll get the YouTube thing going because we had it last week. And I think we ironed out some things. We'll get that up as well. And you can hit the YouTube channel so you can see our bright, shiny, beautiful faces. So, without further ado, before I get to five things you absolutely positively have to know, I always like to do this at the beginning of the show. Alex, you good? Everything rolling?
2: John?
1: Everything solid?
2: Like you. You know, I have a plethora of kids in the radio world, but you're definitely my favorite child. So it's always good to be
1: here with you.
2: And as I promised last week, Will, hi, good to see you too. I did watch the hair.
3: Oh, so good.
2: Little tease for the YouTube side. The hair is flowing today.
3: Let's go.
1: Really?
2: Oh, yeah.
3: Love that.
1: It looked good last week, but since we were on our final chapter of soccer, I think that Alex pulled it back in lieu of a final major discussion. It was flowing even then. So yeah, we gotta get YouTube up so that we can see Alex's flowy hair. And you did tell me that last week that you were gonna let the hair flow.
2: I finally did.
1: So we absolutely have to get it up. We absolutely have to do that. Is our good friend Will. Every time Will and here's what's amazing. Honestly, and I want you to do this because every time we get Will, and we're lucky enough to have Will on the show to produce the show, he's on a long three. I mean, this is the third show we've done in a row. Am I correct?
3: That's right, man. I'm on a binge.
1: Yeah, he's on a bender. You wouldn't know it. Your performance doesn't drop. If I was doing my third show in a row. And sometimes, because as Wicket said, I'm in Phoenix where it is surface of the sun, but we'll get into that in a minute. I'll fill in for Drake Toll nationally, which is 3 to 6 a.m. here, which is getting up at 1:30 in the morning, which my body is just like no bueno. And then I'll go home, take a quick nap, and then I'll come back at about 9:30, talk about the show, and then I do a local midday show here from 10 to 2. And, you know, it's a bit of a thing, but that's in total, that's 7 total hours. After this show, what will you be working on? Like 12? 10? 12?
3: That would be 11 hours of radio. 11. I got started at 4 p.m. my time, Eastern time.
1: Wow. You're 4 in the East. Yeah. Wow. And you won't be out of here until 3 a.m.
3: 3 a.m. my time, yeah.
1: My Lord. You're doing the work of the Lord here. I mean, there's just no question.
3: Trying.
1: Wonderful. Wonderful. And like I said, you would not know. There's no drop off from the time Will gets there because I've been listening. Like I've been here for probably an hour and a half. I pop on, you know, make sure we're connected. We have no issues. So I pop the headphones on, do a little bit of work, this, that, and the other, and probably go to sites that are going to get me fired at some point around here. I don't know. Nobody seems to check them. So I keep going to them. But I digress, and I'm listening like nothing, man. It's like you just got here. So good by you. That's not easy. Most people listening, they know. They get to work, do a little work, grab a little coffee, have a little lunch, maybe do another hour of work, go to Facebook, hang out. They do their like 8-hour day. Maybe they do as, what was the movie, Office Space? I actually do about 15 minutes of real work around here per week. Like, that's most people. Not you. You're 11 hours. Because in our business... If you're not working in our business, live radio, live however you listen to us, live audio, live video, live media, live et cetera, like people will know. Like, hey, what happened to Will, man? He's been gone. We haven't heard from Will in like 2 hours. Like, we'll know. You know,
3: you
1: can't just hide in a cubicle on this show. You know,
3: no,
1: it's a little different.
3: You can't.
1: Yeah, no. Very nice. All right, Will is here. Alex is here. You are here. Thank you, thank you, thank you. It is the late night version of Sports Night here on Westwood One Sports and Westwood One Sports app. Five things you absolutely positively have to know right now. This Kyle Shanahan story is crazy. I'm not going to name drop here, but I know Kyle Shanahan just a little bit, and he's a great guy. He's very straightforward. I did his first interview when he arrived in San Francisco in 2017, and I remember him being on the podium. And he said something I'll never forget. I'm not a really good liar. And he's 100% true. And so with he and John Lynch in San Francisco,

Francisco, you have John Lynch, who's the good cop, and Kyle Shanahan, who's the bad cop. And it's not because Kyle Shanahan is really a bad cop. He's not. He just isn't a really good liar. And so he doesn't really try to lie. And so he's dishonest. And a lot of times in our world, we just can't handle honesty. I love it. I crave it. Every boss I've ever had, just be honest. Does the show suck tonight? Tell me what I can do better. That's how I am. That's how Kyle Shanahan is. So I always respected him for it. And so I was really sad to hear the news. And this has been a few days. And in our news cycle, you know this, it's really hard to hide some stuff. So what happened a few days ago is, as training camp is ready to break for everybody next week, it already has for a number of teams, especially the Panthers and the Cardinals, who are going to kick off the preseason with a Hall of Fame game on August 6th. But Kyle Shanahan broke his nose, 3 ribs, his hand, and needed more than 40 stitches in his face, and suffered a severe concussion during a July 14th car crash. So it's been quite a few days. They just finally announced it because it started to get out, and they basically said Chris Forster, their offensive line coach, is going to be an interim coach. It shouldn't affect into the regular season. But if you've ever had, I'm looking across these injuries. I have broken my nose. I have broken my ribs. I've done a lot of dumb stuff, not through a car accident, but broken ribs. Knock on wood if you're with me here, Gruden. Those hurt. I did it skiing. I've done it doing a couple of dumb things. But you can't laugh. You can't sneeze. You can't, like, if you sneeze with broken ribs, cracked ribs, ugh, awful. Breaks his hand. I've broken my hand and fingers. And he needed more than 40 stitches to his face. I one time got hit with a baseball bat in the head, not in a way that you would think I was a tough guy, on deck in a baseball all-star game, just because I'm a dummy. And so, yeah, I've had all of those injuries. None are fun, and all combined, I'm sure, are not very fun. So Kyle Shanahan, as they say, recovering well, it says here, from many of the injuries, still has lingering concussion syndromes. And general manager John Lynch said Saturday that, again, Chris Forster is going to assume Shanahan's duties until he returns. So hopefully that is not something to come. And I heard Wickett talk about this. It just seems like all these weird injuries and things happen to Kyle Shanahan. I'm certainly not making light of it. I hope that Kyle Shanahan is okay, because he's just one of my favorite people around. He's honest. He's brilliant. Sometimes he gets in the shadow of Sean McVay. And, I have some more good Kyle Shanahan stories. I'll wait till later. But, man, that's crazy. So that is number 5 on the list, Kyle Shanahan in a major car accident on July 14th. And he's going to recover, take him a little bit of time, but should be ready for opening day in the National Football League, which, of course, they are on the road in Brazil against the Rams, which will be interesting. Speaking of 49ers, former 49ers, he will be soon. I guess Washington doesn't care unless Brandon Ayuk is all sorts of crazy, which so far he has shown that he is, the former 49ers wide receiver, and this is number 4 of the 5 things you absolutely positively have to know. So Brandon Ayuk, all these crazy videos he's done, but the whole time he's been steadfast in his belief that the Washington Commanders are going to sign him. Now, if you're new to this story, go back and look at some of the crazy things he's done. But if I'm a general manager, and the general manager of the Commanders is a guy named Adam Peters. Why does that matter? Because Adam Peters was the assistant general manager with the 49ers when they drafted him in the first round out of Arizona State, and they actually moved up to get him. A little bit, his first couple of years, not great. All of a sudden, it hit. The gas hit. His contract came up. That was widely talked about. The Niners finally give him the contract. He blows out a knee, major, major knee injury. Misses all of 2 seasons ago, and then missed last year. A lot of people thought he was going to be ready by midseason. So then he goes on this diatribe because the Niners basically are saying that, you know, he didn't do what he was supposed to do, so we're going to take this bonus money away. Ayuk is upset about missing that money and has done all sorts of videos to try to eradicate him from the 49ers roster. And knowing the 49ers a little bit, they're not going to budge until they have to. They're not going to make things comfortable. They're not going to let him just walk across the street to Washington. Now back to Adam Peters, who was there when Ayuk was drafted. I just, knowing him just a little bit, I'm a little bit surprised that they would just be okay with everything that Brandon Ayuk is doing. And the reason I say that is because he bought a $10 million, I'm going to call that a mansion. I've never seen it, but I think a mansion is appropriate for a $10 million house in Virginia. In Northern Virginia, that would tell you that he believes he's going to Washington. Now, maybe he's just under some weird illusion. Maybe Washington has spoken to him. This is the type of thing to me. Josh Harris is the owner of the Commanders now. This is the type of thing to me that even goes above the general manager, that it goes to a

to an owner. And the owner has to approve the crazy guy getting signed and giving him all this money. And, of course, Jaden Daniels is there, who probably could vouch for him. I mean, they played together at Arizona State before Daniels went to LSU and won the Heisman Trophy, and they're buddies. And even when Ayuk was going through his things and was in good standing with the 49ers, and he liked the 49ers before he got his contract, he went on podcasts and said he wanted to play for Washington. So maybe they have reciprocated that love, because he just bought a $10 million house there. So we'll see how this ends. Because if Washington says, no, we're not interested, that's not good for him. So we'll see how that goes. Number three of the five things you got to know right now, I think your MVP right now is Pete Crow Armstrong. He did it again today against Pittsburgh, and you're thinking to yourself, Pittsburgh? They're no good. Well, Paul Skeens happened to be on the mound, and PCA went 4-for-5, two doubles, home run, three runs, and the Cubs blew out the Pirates 11-zip. You don't normally do that to Paul Skeens. Now, all the damage wasn't done against Paul Skeens, but a lot was done against Paul Skeens, and PCA just seems to be getting better and better and better. We all know what he does defensively. Offensively, like I said, he hit another home run tonight, and with Shohei Ohtani not being on the mound, because it's pretty tough to say one of the best pitchers and the best hitter, how you're not going to make him MVP. You can pretty much mail it in before the season starts. But now with Ohtani having some knee problems, being shut down, throwing the ball, and don't get me wrong, he's still, I think, the best hitter. But it doesn't mean because you're the best player every year you get to be the MVP. And you're saying to yourself, Lund, are you crazy? That's exactly what the MVP is. It's the best player. But that's not normally how, well, sometimes that's not how it goes. And PCA is on a surging team in the Cubs. They're playing great baseball. They're probably going to make some waves at the trade deadline, although they have strange owners that don't understand that the Cubs are the Cubs and they play baseball in Chicago. Sometimes they don't realize that that's a really large market. And I know that we have a lot of listenership in Chicago, but I do think they're going to do something, because their pitching has been decimated from an injury standpoint more than anybody else in baseball, and they're that good offensively this year, so we'll see, but I think they're going to make some pitching moves. But PCA, a emerging team, the way he defends, the way his power numbers continue to go up, he got off to a pretty slow start, and it wasn't just the first month, it was like 6-8 weeks. And then since June 1 hit, it's just like, this dude is on fire. Now, is the MVP given out for a 6-7 week run like PCA has done? No. But he has been the best player in baseball for 7 weeks, and we still have a long way to go. We're not even at the trade deadline. But as we sit right now, I think the PCA would be the MVP over Shohei Ohtani, so you can tell me how crazy I am for that thought as the Cubs win today over Paul Skeens and the Pirates 11-zip. Number two on the five things you absolutely positively have to know, we're going to do a few different segments on the NFL. I started to write down all my thoughts about the NFL, and then it started to get to quarterbacks, and I thought, well, we'll do this one segment. Then it turned into three segments. But my number one question, and I'll give you some questions, and we're going to talk quarterbacks and all these other kind of things, is if I gave you the field or the Rams, who would you take? And what I'm doing is, in the NFL, so different in this way. You're going to have injuries in baseball, especially arm injuries. 162 games. You're going to have injuries, or more so, you know, players sitting out in the NBA, load management after all. So you're going to have that. But in the NFL, there's not another sport like this. Hockey is maybe the closest. But in the NFL, it's not if you get hurt. It's when you get hurt, how long you get hurt, and at what point during the season. Because if you get hurt early, you can come back. But once you get hit late with injuries, if a team gets hit late injuries, you know, come playoff time or something like that, that's going to change the whole trajectory of that team. So when I ask you the question, Rams or the field, as we sit right now, what I'm assuming is relatively good health. That's what you can expect out of your NFL team at best. You will have injuries on your team. Seahawks had injuries last year. They just overcame them at the right time. Everybody's going to get hurt. But if I'm looking at the Rams and I say Myles Garrett is healthy, Puka Nacua is healthy, Matthew Stafford's healthy, you're generally speaking healthy, then can the Rams be beat? So we'll get into that conversation. The field or the Rams, we'll get into that as we start to get closer and closer. We start looking at the roster with Stafford and like I said, Myles Garrett and Puka Nacua, who needs a contract, and Adams and likely Donald and McDuffie. They just did a great job. Less need in that whole front office. They needed corners. That's where they were susceptible last year. Even Sam Darnold in the NFC Championship game. A lot of games where the corners just weren't good enough. They went, okay, we'll just go get corners. Oh, by the way, we went Garrett. Oh, we have the MVP at quarterback. And all the questions of, you know, should they have drafted Ty Simpson, all that will go to the side because now we're into the season.

0: And so I got a bunch on the agenda. And then number one on the list, and we're going to start with this at 20 minutes past the hour. It's what everybody's been talking about. It's LeBron. And I kind of have a different angle on this whole thing about it. Everyone wants to talk about legacies and what he should have done and what he could have done and what he said and how long it took and all these different things. But the bottom line is he went to Philadelphia to win a championship. If he wanted to be closer to home like he claimed, he would have went to Golden State. If he wanted to have fun, he would have went to Golden State. If he wanted to be nostalgic, he would have went to Cleveland or Miami. And none of us seem to know, right? Yeah, all the insiders. And the 76ers seem to be, other than Minnesota, maybe the least likely place I thought that he was going to go. And there's only one reason he went there, to win a title. He didn't go there because there were some, you know, heartstrings pulling at him. That's not, last time I checked the map, and this is not my strength. You'll find this out. Math isn't my strength. Geography is not my strength. I'm not really sure what is. Maybe just yapping. But Philadelphia is not close to L.A. Remember when he's like my 12-year-old daughter, and that's a big deal, and yeah, she's not moving to Philadelphia. So there's one clear reason why he moved there, and we'll get into that. Charles Barkley had an opinion on it, so just a ton to get to tonight. We'll open up the lines at some point when I give you compelling things to talk about at 310-840-4910. That's 310-840-4910 on the Westwood One Sports Talk and Text Line. Put that in your phone for later. I will give you lots of compelling things to discuss tonight. Remember, a couple hours from now, just stay with us the whole time. We open up the phone lines and talk to you, and you completely can take, you know, I just gave you the main topics of the day, but you can take things wherever you want. That's always a real fun thing to do. So we do that, and we just keep it loose. It is the late night version of Sports Night. Let's have some fun tonight. Let's talk some sports. It's Westwood One Sports and the Westwood One Sports app.
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9: I wish you could hear Alex, man. Look at the YouTube up because he's got the glorious flowing hair. He's keeping us on the air tonight. Did we connect with Will? Like during the break, we lost him, but that's okay. He's not a guest to hang out with us. We're just talking during the break.
10: Oh, I'm here. I'm here.
9: Oh, okay, well. I was just checking because like for here a minute, we're like, where'd he go? I get it. This is your third show in a row. They're just working like a dog around here. 40 minutes past the hour, I wrote a national piece for Yahoo on the layoffs at ESPN, and I worked for ESPN for a number of years, so I'm going to give you a little insight because it's such a simple equation, but everybody's like, well, this was why, and this was why, and this is it, and then, and then, and they're turning themselves into kind of an NFL roster. I'll explain how they do that from a financial standpoint, and they have changed their philosophy a great deal, so maybe you care about the sports channel that is giving you a lot of sports, and we'll give you that. Here in a few minutes, John Lund with you on the late night of Sports Night on Westwood One Sports, the Westwood One Sports app. Let's discuss, and we'll do this a couple of times tonight. And your comments are welcome, especially on this one, because this is a hot topic. People have been talking about it for a long time. 310-840-4910 on the Westwood One Sports Talk and Text Line. LeBron signed with the 76ers. So let's start at the top. If I didn't want to consume LeBron information, I didn't. So after it became apparent, and if you didn't hear the story, he got upset because Adam Silver told him to hurry up because of the schedule, and LeBron's got a gigantic ego, which, by the way, he's earned. And so he decided he was going to pull this thing out a little longer. And this is one of the first moves that I've seen a player, especially of this magnitude, because there's so many people around him that you would think that the news would leak at some point. Shams didn't know it. No insiders did. We have all these fake accounts online. He's going here. He's going there. Logically, for weeks, I thought to myself, he's got to go to Cleveland. That's home. He gives them one more shot. They try to win a championship. But I would imagine if I'm LeBron and I'm sitting around with my friends thinking, you know, my close friends like Rich Paul, my agent, et cetera, where am I going to go? Well, I'm not going anywhere to win a championship with James Harden's around. And I've already done that twice, Cleveland. So I get it. Maybe the heartstrings weren't there anymore because think about it. He's lived in L.A. with his kids for a really, really long time, so maybe Cleveland does not have the heartstrings we all thought it did. Clearly, it did not, but it probably didn't help that James Harden was on the Cavaliers because he wins nothing. Thank you very much. So Cleveland's out. All right, that's where I thought he was going to go. There was a lot of rumors that he was going to go to the Heat. Pat Riley can be very, very persuasive. He probably looked at Miami and said, okay, Bam's pretty good, and they just got Giannis. They have nobody in the backcourt. Don't love it. Even though it's in the Eastern Conference, don't love it. I didn't think Minnesota was ever a clear contender. And so now you get yourself down to Golden State and Philadelphia. I'll be honest, I didn't think Philadelphia was going to be a place he was going to go, only because when he was last week at the Fanatics thing that they did in New York, and everybody was there, and he basically ran through a car wash and had about 10 different places that he went. And he said, man, my 12-year-old daughter is really important to me. I got a 22-year-old kid, Bronny. I've already taken care of him. I got him $10 million, even though he stinks. I got Bryce, who's at the University of Arizona. It's got to be tough being LeBron James' kid, you know, whatever. He's at a pretty good program. But my 12-year-old daughter is everything. She's doing volleyball, and I want to stay close to home, and I want to see her, and we're incredibly close. And his wife said that they were incredibly close. So you're thinking to yourself, okay, what makes logical sense? Well, Golden State does. It's just, you know, Northern California, Southern California, he can go home. I'm sure if he signed with the Warriors just because they've been to

turned down so many different times by so many players in the late stages of Steph Curry's career. And we're going to get into the Warriors a little bit later, what I think they should do now. But everybody turns down the Warriors. And so, hey, LeBron could go to him and go, hey, can I go home between games? Sure. Can I do this? Sure. Can I do that? Yeah. Plus, I just didn't think that LeBron's ego would play for this low amount of money. It sounds like he's going to play for, what, $3, $4 million with Philadelphia. So I thought, go up to Northern California, get involved in some of the tech and the AI and all those things, and before you know it, by the end of the season, that money that they're giving you, which is not very much by your standards, it's a ton by your and ours, but by his standards, it's next to nothing, that money would grow into quite a bit of money at Golden State. So I started to think and fool myself into thinking that's where he's going to go. But again, he looked at it and said, Western Conference, that team's not very good. He wasn't going to go there for championship aspirations. He was going to go to Golden State because he wanted to have fun. He wanted to play with his buddy Curry and his buddy Draymond and all that. So there were different reasons. But in the end, and I'm not going to blame him for it. You do you, LeBron. But in the end, LeBron James thought Philadelphia was the best place he could win a championship. And that's what it was. And a lot of people thought that. I don't care how long it took. I just didn't pay attention. I'm not all that concerned that he signed in Philadelphia. I think it's interesting. Charles Barkley came out and said that he's ring chasing. Hey, Charles, I covered you in the last years of your career in Houston. You know why you went there? Because Clyde Drexler was there. Because Hakeem Olajuwon was there. Because you were trying to get the elusive ring that you never won. Not saying that Charles Barkley was bad. He went to Phoenix. That wasn't really ring chasing. He was drafted by Philadelphia. But the last team he was on, he was the last piece to Hakeem Olajuwon, Clyde Drexler. They had some nice players on that team. He was trying to win a championship to finish off his career. That's called ring chasing. That's what Charles did. But because he's Charles, we'll just let him say whatever he wants. And that's fine. He's an amazing entertainer, is Charles Barkley. I'm fine. If you know me and you listen to this show with any regularity here on Westwood One Sports, the late night version of Sports Night, I don't let the truth get in the way of a good story. I may embellish. I may not exactly tell the truth. Somebody just texted me and said I made a mistake in the last segment because the 49ers are going to Australia, not Brazil. I don't remember. I think I said Australia, but whatever. And it's a speed bump to me. I just keep going. So it's okay. Charles Barkley can say whatever, but you ring chase too. So everybody brings up this big word, legacy. What is LeBron's legacy? Is he going to be better than Jordan? Does he have to win? Whatever. What legacy is what you want to believe a player is. And there's a list, right? Somebody writes a list and somebody says who's the greatest. Where's this list? Because it's not written in stone. I say this all the time. I saw Jordan play. I covered Jordan. That was the era that I grew up in. I saw what he did in big games. I was there courtside when he hit the shot over Brian Russell in 1998, covering that series, doing the Bulls locker room. He's the best I ever saw. Didn't see Bill Russell. Didn't see Wilt Chamberlain. Didn't see George Mikan. Didn't see some of the greats of all time. How could I possibly? I haven't seen everything. So how could you possibly have a list that had everybody on it? Do you notice that what happens with lists is they're all the recent players, all the quarterbacks who are the greatest because of the rules are now, right? Well, I don't know. I didn't see Johnny Unitas play. I can go on. I can play this game just again and again and again. So this legacy thing is so flawed because there is no list that's in stone. This is the list. It doesn't exist. It's on debate shows. I could care less. Could not care less. What Screamin' A thinks. I don't care what his list is. I don't care what his list is. I don't care what that guy's list is. I don't care what this guy says. I don't care what Kendrick Perkins said. I don't care. There's a fallacy in all of this legacy talk, which is there is no exact list. I think Jordan's the greatest. If you said LeBron was, I could live with that. If you said Wilt was, I'd say, well, I could live with that. I mean, the guy averaged 50 points and 20 rebounds in a season. He scored 100 in a game. How is he not the greatest? So this whole thing about legacy is for everybody else. And I'm going to defend LeBron here, even though he does a lot of things that annoy me. But remember, he's been in the white-hot spotlight since he was 18 years old, and the only transgressions he really has in his career is taking my talents to South Beach and this little thing that he just, you know, Adam Silver's mad because he couldn't make up the schedule until they figured out where LeBron was going to go. Never got in legal trouble, as far as I know. Never did a whole lot of stupid things. He could do some annoying things, putting the crown on his head and Taco Tuesday and all those kind of things. But in terms of being in the spotlight in the social media era, which LeBron has been, the first major athlete, really, from start to finish, he's done pretty good. And if he wants to go to Philadelphia, hey, LeBron, you do you.
I can also see where he can annoy people, like the

Lakers were glad to get rid of him. He had been there 8 years. It was Luka's team. I get that. And we'll talk about it later if the Lakers are good, as good, and what the odds say about all these teams. But I just as far as LeBron goes, he earned the right in my mind to take as long as he wanted. So I didn't have an issue with that. And I got fatigue. It wasn't that I wasn't annoyed at him, but I had LeBron fatigue. Don't get me wrong. Okay, enough. I didn't have to go to ESPN.com. I didn't have to talk about it. I didn't have to listen about it. You can choose what you consume in this world. And if something makes you mad, don't consume it. So I didn't consume any LeBron. And then a couple days ago or yesterday, then I got bombarded on social media with LeBron going to Philly. And then everybody had an opinion. He should have went here. He should have done this. As far as him winning a championship, and we'll get into that conversation tonight, I don't think he's going to. They're not the favorites, by the way. The Knicks are still the favorites in the East. Oklahoma City and San Antonio have better odds than Philadelphia. The one thing I'll say, and then we'll get into an actual conversation a little bit later on, whether this is going to pay off for LeBron, because clearly he did this for one reason, going to Philadelphia. Because he has no history there. His family isn't there. It's not home. There is one clear reason why LeBron James went to Philadelphia. He feels like he's got to win another championship. And if he's ring chasing, a lot of guys have done that. A lot of guys have done that. And Giannis right now, why did Giannis leave Milwaukee? I mean, that was the team that drafted him. He became a man there. Why not just finish your career there? He wants to win a championship. Ring chasing. I mean, the only guy really right now in the NBA you can say is not Steph Curry, Draymond Green. I mean, Golden State's going to give Draymond Green another contract, so I see why he would stay there. I wouldn't if I were them. Steph Curry's going to get an extension there. He's going to, at some point, probably be part of the ownership team. He reminds me kind of a Peyton Manning type of thing. He's royalty. If I'm Golden State, I trade both those guys. Start now. You're going to be a play-in team at best next year. What are you doing? So would you rather be Steph Curry? And look, he's got championships, but he's going to basically go down. You know, Kobe was the same way. Kobe tore the Achilles against Golden State, and that was basically the end of his career. And Kobe could have went places. Kobe could have won more championships. It doesn't really change it in my mind. Again, there is no exact list. Is Kobe the best player of all time? Would it have changed if Kobe won a couple of more championships? I don't think so. Is it going to change LeBron's legacy if LeBron goes to Philadelphia and does or does not win a championship? Not to me. Might to you. I mean, when you're looking down the sheet and go, remember that one, though, he won in Philadelphia? Because in the eyes of some, which wouldn't matter to me if I was LeBron James, but in the eyes of some, somehow he's going to get discounted on this one. There's going to be some sort of asterisk by LeBron James' name, right? Oh, he went to Philly, but he joined Joel Embiid, who, by the way, has played in 38, 19, and 39 games. If they're not going to win a championship next year, it's because Joel Embiid can't stay healthy and LeBron's 42, something we will discuss later in their championship possibilities. But I have no issue with how long it took. I have no issue with where he went. I have no issue of his legacy and what does it matter, and that he's jumped to different teams. Was he the best player with Miami? He was. It wasn't Dwayne Wade. It was LeBron James. I have no issue with that. He led Cleveland. It was a weird way they came back. They were down 3-1 to Golden State. It took a nutmeg kick to stay in the soccer terms, of Draymond Green to get them that championship. Who cares? He won it, and he was the best player on that team by far. I know Kyrie Irving was there and others, but he was really good. It's not going to change anything in my mind, and who cares if it changes anything in anybody's mind, because there is no list of who's the best of all time, and there is no, oh, but his legacy is this and that. It's only people who scream and yell and talk for a living, and there's no definitive list of that. So how I live my life generally is you do you, because I do me, and I very rarely think of you, and I love you. I love every listener, every viewer, every everything. I love you. But I don't think of you when I make decisions, major decisions about my life. And you shouldn't think of me. God, what's Lund going to think if I make this decision? Oh, he's just going to think it's so stupid. Does anyone think of that? Then why would athletes? Think about that. You don't think about me when you're making major decisions. You don't think about Stephen A. Smith when you're making major decisions in your life. You don't think about what people are going to think. If you do, you should change the way that you think. I won't tell you how to live your life, but if you're so worried about what your neighbor thinks or your next story, who cares? Who cares? So if in your regular life, and I know that sports and regular life don't always coexist exactly right, they don't fit exactly right together,
But why would athletes care?

0: care about what you thought or I thought or anybody thought, except for maybe friends and family, super close friends and family. How was it going to affect them, right? When LeBron said last week that he was really close with his 12-year-old daughter, I thought he's going to Golden State. There were times I thought he was going to go all the different places. I didn't think he was going to go to Philadelphia, but he clearly wants to win another championship. Good for you. Good for you, LeBron. Go get that championship. And it's not going to change my mind whether he does or he doesn't. And it doesn't change his greatness and shouldn't to anyone whether he won one or none. Or, you know, me personally, I think the Lakers championship he won in the bubble is a ridiculous championship. I just do. You didn't have to go on the road. You didn't have to do all the normal things that you would have to do to win a championship. There wasn't that pressure. There wasn't, you know, all these things. Now, was it weird? Yeah. But same thing with the Dodgers when they won theirs. And it's not an anti-LA thing. It's just you didn't win kind of a normal one. Like the Dodgers won one in Texas. There were no fans in the crowd. There was no, hey, you got to win a big road game. Hey, there's a lot of pressure here because the crowd is swelling and you've got to make these free throws. I just think it's weird. So he hasn't won a real one, a real 82 game. You got to go on the road. You got since like 2015-16 season. But it doesn't make me think he's a player at an elite level and possibly talked about as the best of all time, whether he wins one or wins five. It's basically in our world of how we look at these things. Again, unwritten sports rules just drive you crazy. But in the unwritten rules, you just got to win one, right? You got to win one, and then you can be talked about amongst the great. Oh, now you got to win two. I think there's an unwritten rule. Now you got to win two. You got to, okay, you won that one, but let's see you do it again. Like, I guess there's two. Well, he's done that. He's done it by himself in Cleveland, essentially. He did it for his hometown team. He did it in Miami as a super team. Oh, by the way, Magic played on super teams. Michael played on super teams. Bird played on super teams. Why are guys getting discounted now? Like, Bird played with McHale and Dennis Johnson and Robert Parrish, who are all in the Hall of Fame. Michael Jordan played with Scottie Pippen and Dennis Rodman, who are in the Hall of Fame. See where I'm going? Everybody's like, super team, super team. If you have three Hall of Famers, I don't know, that's pretty good. So anyway, you can give me your thoughts. I don't have a problem with anything that went down with LeBron James, and I don't have a problem with him going to Philadelphia. 310-840-4910. Give me your thoughts on the West 1 Sports Talk and text line at 310-840-4910. I'd love to get your thoughts on LeBron. We'll get more a little bit into it because the big question that that's on everybody's mind now is whether he can win that championship. I have serious doubts about that, and they are not the favorites. All right, I want to discuss something with you that is, I hope you care about it because I think it's really interesting, but I think a lot of people got wrong this week when it came to these ESPN layoffs, and I wrote a national piece about it and kind of give you a little bit of insight, and I have been fired. In this industry, actually, and you're probably not surprised by this, numerous times. I'll tell you why, what happened, and what everybody's missed about this whole thing. Let's do that next. You're listening to the late night version of Sports Night on Westwood One Sports and the Westwood One Sports app.
1: 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Westwood One Sports.
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3: Let's go. Thanks for joining us. Top of the hour, hour number two. It's the time you've been waiting for. We'll talk quarterbacks. And I am absolutely positively amazed, I tell you, at how many quarterback questions there are. I don't mean starters, backups, everything like that. I'm just talking about, like, Patrick Mahomes is hurt. When is he going to come back and how is he going to come back? Joe Burrow's hurt. When is he going to come back? How is he going to come back? Like, all these different questions are being asked. Contracts. I started writing this down because I was going to put this within one segment where we talked a lot of different things about the NFL, and I thought, this quarterback thing's crazy. So we'll do that at the top of the hour here on Sports Night on Westwood One Sports and the Westwood One Sports app. Do not miss it. John Lund with you. Our good friend Alex is running the ship. Will is producing the program tonight, and we appreciate that. So again, we'll do that at the top of the hour in about 20 minutes. All right, I felt compelled to talk about this, and I hope you love it. I'm going to try to present it in a way that is highly entertaining. And what's going to happen is Alex and Will will probably go to sleep on this because we just talked about it all during the break. But the big news in sports media this week was Ryan Clark,

former Steeler and outspoken NFL analyst for ESPN, fired. Carl Ravitch, been with ESPN over 30 years, especially great with baseball coverage. Great, great, great, great, great. He didn't do anything to get fired. He's incredibly talented. Cam Newton, great quarterback. Don't know if I loved him as an analyst, but that's besides the point, which I'll get to in a moment. Gets let go. They merged. ESPN took over NFL Network, and they said all the right things. Oh, nothing's going to change. Hey, Tom Pelissero, can I talk to you for a minute? Really good at his job. I'm sure we'll land on his feet at some point. And there are so many different ways now in media to take over, do a YouTube show, whatever it is. There's different ways. And a lot of these guys who are incredibly talented are going to land on their feet. All right, so ESPN lays off a lot of people. They do that a lot. Corporate America does that a lot. And there were all sorts of speculation this week that I found to be really funny. What did Ryan Clark do wrong? Was it the fight with Peter Schrager? Cam Newton, was he too outspoken with this, that? There's only one reason people get fired. And I'll go back to myself, that I signed a contract years ago with a company, and I was doing drive time, and we were doing great at PM Drive, and everything was fine. They asked me to team up with somebody else and do middays, and I said, okay. And I knew right when I signed the new contract, because I said, well, I didn't do anything to get removed from drive time. And to understand that, the morning and the PM drive times, you get paid the most money. Middays, it's like, hello. So I signed a contract that was commensurate with a higher paying position, but I did a lesser paying position. And I knew right when I put pen to paper that at some point when kind of things changed, like a general manager and all that kind of stuff, and they didn't realize the situation, then I was probably not going to be in a great space. Well, guess what? 3 years later, I was not in a great space and they let me go. Now, to me, I hadn't done anything wrong. Ratings were still good. We were reading a lot of commercials. Everything was fine. And it's the same thing that's going on at ESPN. So let me take that same thing and move it over here and make it much more interesting, which is this. I'm only telling you that because I've been through this and I understand it. 30 years in sports media, I've been doing this. And the most valuable lesson I've learned, and I wrote this in this piece for Yahoo this week, it's really simple. The audience falls in love with people. That's why they get so mad when people that they let into their living room all the time are like, where did that guy go? People hate change. I tell you that all the time. People hate change. So the audience falls in love with people. The business falls in love with numbers, and the numbers always win. What are those numbers, Lund? Glad you asked. The numbers are the finances. The numbers are the bottom line. So you got to ask yourself, is ESPN going to lose any revenue because they fired Ryan Clark? They are not. Are they going to lose any revenue because they fired Cam Newton? They are not. Carl Ravitch? They are not. Tom Pelissero? They are not. Not saying that it doesn't matter to these organizations, but this happens all over America. If you can have someone do a job that you think is going to be similar to or better than somebody else who's getting paid more, fine. They're just going to give Tom Pelissero's duties to somebody else. That's just how it works. So it wasn't Ryan Clark did something wrong, or wasn't it? And look, I'm not a Ryan Clark fan. I thought his analysis wasn't great. I thought he tried to be and who wouldn't at ESPN? Tried to be the next version of Stephen A. Let's just say crazy stuff. Let's, you know, everybody kind of follows along that same path, because look, that guy's getting a lot of money. What do we do in America? We play follow the leader in sports and in business. How are those guys succeeding? How is that team doing? Let's do what they do. So what does that everybody at ESPN do? They scream, they yell, they're controversial. I don't think they believe half the things they say. So in that regard, Ryan Clark did a pretty good job, because a lot of people were talking about him. I'm really good at just being like, whatever, I don't have to watch that guy. I don't watch the talking head shows. Ryan Clark's not a big deal to me. So I didn't really care. It doesn't mean that I was happy that he was let go. I wasn't. The point in bringing this all up is so many people were confused about this, and it's just a bottom line business. And I knew right when I got into this business that it's like walking on a high wire every single day. It's just you walk on a high wire. Because here's the thing, and this, again, this is a business thing, not just a sports thing. If you are contributing to the bottom line, you're okay. If you're taking from it, you're always going to be at risk. And so as talent, you're taking and taking and taking. Well, why does Pat McAfee survive? Because Pat McAfee, whether you like him or not, there's two things you got to bring to the table, either eyeballs or money, right? You got to bring people or revenue. And McAfee does. So everyone's up in arms, $60 million, this and that, which, by the way, to be fair, is production costs, everything. He doesn't just get that money. Stephen A. gets $20 million. He's his own brand. That's what he gets. They are leasing McAfee's show. So Pat McAfee gets the $60 million. He pays his own guys. He pays his own production costs. That doesn't change the point that he is the quarterback. Pat McAfee's the quarterback, all right? He's getting paid that money. Stephen A. is a quarterback. Kirk Herbstreit is a

0: a quarterback. Well, he was. You get my point. Joe Buck, Troy Aikman. There are certain people. You know, Adam Schefter moves the needle. Shams moves the needle. Those guys will be safe. And then there's a no middle class. And then you'd be surprised by this. The anchors don't make much. And they never have. It's always, hey, you work for ESPN. We'll launch your career and you can go somewhere else. Or you can stay and you'll make a decent amount of money, again, towards you and me. And then the other thing that you see about ESPN is, think about Bill Simmons and Dan Patrick and Rich Eisen, who's back. But all these people launched other things. There's all these different ways to launch. So you don't have to stay there forever. So look, this is going to keep happening. This isn't new. This isn't new in business. It's not new in sports. And it's going to keep happening again and again and again. And for people who say this, I got this a lot when I got let go. They said, well, why won't they just let you say goodbye? Because you know what? I would have trusted myself to say, hey, I really appreciate you guys. Thanks. Not everybody's like that. A lot of people are spiteful. I don't think that Ryan Clark, Ryan Clark, the way he was fired up. Well, you know what started happening was in the news cycle that we live in, it started to leak that he was going to get fired. They had to let him go in the middle of a segment. Look, them's the breaks. This is big boy. You know, my son just graduated college. I'm explaining all these things to him. Look, man, business is business. It happens. I'm not saying I enjoy it or it's fun. I saw Dan Patrick went off on a tangent about it. You know, be classy when you fire somebody. Think about personal relationships that you have. And look, maybe I'm different because I am spiteful to a certain point. I've never had a good breakup. Whether I broke up with somebody or where they broke up with me, or you know, we're not talking. Hey, it's been a few months. How you doing? Like, we just cut off communication. Like, women that I've had relationships with, as long as it had been, I'd been married, I've been divorced. Like, it doesn't go well. It just doesn't, especially at the beginning of the whole thing. Hey, you can say goodbye to the people. It doesn't work that way because most people, they wouldn't be nice about it. So anyway, I'm just giving you a little bit of insight into that as well. Like, Dan Patrick, who's been in this business a long time, is like, well, they needed to do it in a better fashion. Yeah, but today's news cycle doesn't allow that sometimes. It's too bad that it leaked, and it was too bad he had to be fired in the middle of the show, but it's kind of the way it works. Like, you can't always have a great breakup to a relationship. It doesn't work that way a lot of times. Me, personally, and this is more me, absolutely. I don't do a very good job of it. You know, so my breakups have not been good. Not good at all. And that's basically how business works as well. So, hope you learned something. All right, let's get to the NFL, top of the hour. I started writing, and I thought to myself, we got to get into some quarterbacks. So, let's do that. We'll get into the whole quarterback. Because you know what? More teams than you think have a quarterback issue. I'll explain what I mean. Late night version of Sports Night. Give me your thoughts as well. It is Westwood One Sports and the very downloadable Westwood One Sports app.
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7: Ah, yes! Thanks for joining us. We are rocking and rolling on a Saturday night. We hope you are doing incredibly well, whatever you're doing tonight. Maybe you're, on the West Coast, it's still pretty early. I mean, it's only 9 o'clock on the West Coast, but, it's about midnight on the East. 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Love to get a call from Canada tonight. It's been a few weeks, so Canada, let's go. I think you're on the Fan 590 in Toronto up there or something like that. But anyway, hundreds of radio stations, SiriusXM 375, WestwoodOneSports.com, Westwood One Sports app, however it is that you are listening. Thank you for doing it. We appreciate it here. Alex is here. Will is here. We got a bunch of great stuff for you. In a moment, you're going to be amazed at how many questions there are around the most important position in sports. We'll do that in a minute. And then in about 20 minutes, I just read this. Right before the show. So, I'm hanging around. I'm listening to Mike Wickett. He's finishing up his show. I've got the show pretty much. I mean, it's done, except for then. This is it's a credible report. It's not some crazy person. I wouldn't bring that on the air, at least. Well, I'm a crazy person. But, I mean, it's a pretty funny, interesting report. So, we'll do that in about 20 minutes, the hour, and keeps us on the topic of the NFL, which we're getting into quarterbacks in just a minute. By the way, Alex and Will are sworn to secrecy. Like I said, we get into these talks during the breaks, and we love to take you in on and bring you in on all of them. And I'm sorry to tell you, the last one, we just can't.
8: Can't do it.
7: That's all they say. Can't do it.
8: Can't do it.
7: But most of them, 99% of the conversations, you are going to be part of.
8: You're right, and John. We'll bring them. I wouldn't want to blow anything on this one, so we'll definitely not do that.
7: Do not do that.
8: No, we're not doing
7: that. All right. You just already gave it away. All right. So, again, I'm doing the show today, and we're coming up with NFL topics, and I thought to myself, okay, training camp questions, everybody's doing that right now, and I got a lot of good ones, and I'm going to do that later on in the show. But then I started looking at the quarterbacks, and I started thinking, wait a minute, this is a separate topic in and of itself, because what do we love talking about more than anything? Anything more than LeBron, more than Tom Brady, more than a Dak Prescott, more than, like, whatever it is you want to talk about. We love talking about NFL quarterbacks, and since there's a few camps in process. I've already been to a camp, by the way. And then next week, everybody's in. So it's time to start talking about it. So I start thinking, think about quarterbacks, all right? And how many teams, and I broke this down into three tiers. I'm a total dork. So 21 teams I put in something to talk about with their quarterback. Seven teams, not much. They're pretty well set. And then four teams are complete dumpster fires.

0: right? So that's how I categorize these. And you're saying to yourself, wait a minute, Lund, there's not 21 teams who have a question about their quarterback. Oh, contraire, mon frère. Think about this. And I'm just going to do these in order of their record last year because it makes it easy. So Denver, for example, is 14-3. They don't have anything to talk about with their quarterback, do they? Well, Bo Nix is coming off an injury. That's something to talk about, right? New England, can Drake May win in the playoffs? Drake May during the season, close to being an MVP. But if you're sitting up in New England, we have a lot of listeners up in Boston. We get them all the time. Mr. Realistic, for example, calls all the time. You certainly have a question about Drake May, don't you? Like, that's great. But in New England, there's regular season is great. But if you're a Patriots fan and you sat through, you enjoyed so much the Tom Brady, Bill Belichick era, just getting to the playoffs, just getting to the Super Bowl, that's not enough. Now your appetite is wet again. Like, you had a couple of down years, and now you're like, well, we're back. If they get there next year and they don't win it again, I know Patriots fans, I know Boston fans, I know Northeast sports fans live there, work there. It's not enough, especially for that kind of an organization. So, look, Drake May, you can have another great season. You can be on the cusp of being an MVP like last year, and at the age of 23, you come from nowhere. The Seahawks have a really good defense. I get it. Come up with any excuse you want. It just wasn't the Super Bowl. It was all through the playoffs. He struggled. So can he win in the playoffs? Question about the New England quarterback. In Seattle, and you can debate me this, and we get lots of calls from Seattle as well, lots of good friends in Seattle. Seattle was 14-3 last year. They win a Super Bowl. There's no question about Sam Darnold, right? Is Sam Darnold really real? Maybe that sounds crazy, but there's still people who think, yeah. I mean, I think he answered every question. In Minnesota, he was absolutely great. But then the question was, well, kind of like Drake May, can he win in the playoffs? Because he played the Rams as a Viking in the first round of the playoffs, and he stunk. And so everyone went, can he win in the playoffs? Well, I don't know. He went toe-to-toe with Matthew Stafford. The NFC Championship game actually outplayed him. He was okay, not great in the Super Bowl. But what he did in the playoffs is he didn't turn the ball over. Not one time. So I don't have any questions about Sam Darnold, but I think some people still do if he's really real. The Texans were 12-5. That one's an easy one. There's a question about C.J. Stroud. Are you going to give him a long-term contract? He was terrible. Speaking of terrible in the playoffs, terrible. Caleb Williams of the Bears, they were 11-6. They came back in every game last year. Constant comebacks. Can you do that 2 years in a row? Not normally. So I like Caleb Williams. I think he's one of the best young quarterbacks in the league. I'm just saying he's got to have a consistent year in which they beat teams and they don't have to have him perform some kind of a miracle. The Chargers? Yeah, absolutely. Who doesn't love Justin Herbert? But when is he going to start to win games? I think there's a question there. So you see where I'm going here. All of a sudden you're like, yeah, you're right. Or maybe you're saying you're crazy still. All right, I'll give you more. The Eagles, Jalen Hurts. Is this his final year there if he doesn't play at a really high level? The Steelers and Aaron Rodgers, this is his last stand. If I was the Steelers, I wouldn't even have resigned him. Obviously, the Vikings have a question at quarterback. Murray, like most people think, or could J.J. McCarthy get in there? The Falcons have a question at quarterback, Tua or Penix. The Ravens, okay, they don't have a quarterback issue, right? Well, no, they don't. But everybody's talking about Lamar Jackson's contract. It's constantly going to be talked about. He's due an extension. He wants a full guarantee. The Ravens haven't done that to this point. The Panthers, and I'll ask you this, Will, I'll ask you this because you're right down there in North Carolina. I mean, look, I love what the Panthers did last year. People forget they gave the Rams, they beat the Rams once, and then they gave them a hell of a game in the playoffs. Mm-hmm. But the big question around the Panthers right now, probably question number one, is A, can they sustain it, and B, Bryce Young at this point, I'm not sure if I give him a contract extension or not, because that's the quandary that the NFL finds themselves in constantly. Once you get a good quarterback, you have to pay him great money because the question becomes, well, what else are you going to do? Because there's just not enough to go around. So as Carolina camp opens, Will, you're down there. I mean, isn't that the number one question? Is Bryce Young good enough to get a major contract extension?
1: Yeah, I mean, that's it. And, I mean, they picked up his fifth-year option this year. And that's ultimately what we need to find out is can he do more? Because, I mean, it's gradually, like if you watch it the last couple of years, it's gradually gotten better and better. But, and they got to the playoffs last year, and you could argue they should have beat the Rams in that wild card game. Yeah. But the defense allowed Stafford to go 71 yards up the field in like 2 seconds, which was atrocious, yep. But I digress. No biggie.
0: Painful.
1: Who's still thinking about it?
0: Man, you are still angry, I can tell.
1: Oh, yeah. The good thing is the Panthers have given him everything he needs to

0: put up or shut up this year. Like, they've continued. They drafted for the O-line again, so they've bolstered that even more. And they really improved the defense, by the way. Like, Jalen Phillips, Devin mm-hmm. Lloyd from Jacksonville, and they've He's added good. Some more weapons. Like, they went and they got John Mechie, Bryce played with in Alabama in 2021.
1: That's right. Yeah,
0: he has a connection with. Yeah, so they've got weapons and they've added pieces to where it's like, okay, if you're going to do it, you got to go do it. Like, there's no more excuses. You have everything you need. And so it's put up or shut up time for Bryce Young. So that is the number one question, to your point.
2: Yeah, I mean, because, look, he's a former number one overall pick, and early wasn't good, but then Carolina was good last mm-hmm. year. But you're going to have to now put up or shut up. You're going to have to give him big money. Are you going to do that? Then Indy 8-9 last year. Daniel Jones' health is a huge thing. Baker Mayfield, which, by the way, is everybody watching quarterback? So the four quarterbacks they have on for the series this year, Baker Mayfield's been absolutely great. Jaden Daniels is coming off an injury. By his own admission, he's not an overly outgoing guy. His mom is actually the best part of that part, so it's not great. Joe Flacco's good, and Cam Ward's young. He's not bad. Just they're okay. But I think Baker Mayfield by far is the most interesting subject of quarterback this year, which they take the four different quarterbacks. I think those of the four, I think Baker is the most interesting. But as he talks about in the I don't know, it's a documentary more. It's more a show. But he had a ton of injuries. He's up for a big contract. He wants a new deal. Are they going to give him a new deal? So, again, there's questions there. And then even really, really good teams like the Chiefs and the Bengals, right, they're set at quarterback, right? Well, when does Patrick Mahomes come back? I know he's back. I know I saw him, but I saw a big sleeve on his leg. Joe Burrow has been getting hurt a lot. Is Joe Burrow going to be able to stay healthy? There's that part of it for those teams. The Saints, Tyler Shuck, is he the real deal? The Commanders, I just mentioned Daniels. He had issues with health, and he's a really thin guy. The Giants, 4-13. Everybody's excited. John Harbaugh's there. Woo, the Giants! Well, Jackson Dart's got to take the next step. I really like him. I mean, guy almost ran for 500 yards, ran for 9 touchdowns, completed a bunch of passes. They were a lot more fun, but, okay, you were still 4-13. Like, it's not fair to charge the quarterback when wins and losses, but that's what we do. So you were 4-13. He's got to take another step forward. And then a team like the Raiders, Mendoza, Cousins. Like, it's not that I don't like Kirk Cousins. I drafted Fernando Mendoza for a reason. I drafted to start. He's the number one pick in the draft. I mean, I get it. Have Cousins be a mentor. Have Cousins be a backup. When's the last time Kirk Cousins was really, really effective? Like, the Raiders went and got all these guys. Start your rookie. But it doesn't sound like he's going to start, so I don't like that. I get it. Tom Brady runs the organization, blah, blah, blah. He knows more than me. I get it. I'm just saying. And then the Titans, like I said, he's been okay in the quarterback series. But I like Cam Ward. I really do. But they went 3-14, and he made a lot of rookie mistakes. I'm not going to put Cam Ward in the, oh, yeah, I can't wait to extend him. So that's 21 teams I just went through. And either injury or contract or money, or when it comes to a team like Atlanta, Tua or Penix or any of those teams. And those are teams that you would think to yourself, there's not that many issues. There's 21 teams, and I think that's legit. And then these are the teams to me. There's 7 teams that you're like, yeah, they're pretty set. You know, the Jags, Trevor Lawrence, he's their guy. He is what he is. Josh Allen, you can complain that they didn't win the Super Bowl last year when they didn't have Lamar Jackson and Patrick Mahomes in the way, but he can only do so much with the talent that he has. I have no issue there. Matthew Stafford, the only question about him is how much longer is he going to do this? Brock Purdy with the 49ers, he's solid if they can stay healthy. Jordan Love with Green Bay, he's solid. I think that, again, need to stay healthy. Jared Goff is Jared Goff. Dak Prescott's really good until the playoffs. So those 7 teams right there, I don't have an issue with any of those quarterbacks. Again, you can disagree. 310-840-4910 on the Western One Sports Talk and Text Line. And then these are the teams that are most interesting, to be honest. Because this the 2027 NFL draft is supposed to be awesome when it comes to NFL quarterbacks. Whether it be Dante Moore, or probably would have been the second pick to the Jets last year. There's a Manning in the draft, so that's going to mean something. I was watching SportsCenter, and I should know this, but Aaron Rodgers' brother, I think it's Jordan actually, works for the SEC Network, and he was saying that Arch Manning may not be a top 10 pick. It's like, dude, his last name is Manning.

If you don't turn in the card, the owner will take the card from you, write the name on there, and hand it in himself. He's going in like the top one or two because his last name is Manning. The expectations are so high. But anyway, I digress. That's the 2027 draft. And these teams, these four teams, the Browns, the Cardinals, the Jets, and the Dolphins. Now, I know if you're a Dolphins fan, you're going, whoa, whoa, we get a lot of calls from Miami. Malik Willis is here to save the day. Da, da, da, da, da, da, da. All right, we'll see. I'm not a huge fan. I don't mind them taking a $25 million flyer on him this year, but I don't think he's long-term. So to me, there are four teams at the bottom. I mean, the Browns, are you kidding? Sanders, Gabriel, Watson, one of those guys. I guess that Watson is finally going to play for the Browns. I'm not a huge Shadura fan. He went to the Pro Bowl last year. That tells you about the Pro Bowl. But those three quarterbacks are fighting it out. And by the way, that's not a bad defense. I get it. They let Garrett go. That's a really good defense. If they could get any kind of offensive firepower, which they can't, but if they could, but they can't, that's a pretty decent defense. And then, I don't know, the Cardinals, and they're getting ripped, I think, mercilessly, and I don't understand why. So now, I understand why. I should rephrase that. But they took Carson Beck in the third round. They have Jacoby Brissett, who is practicing despite the fact that he wants a new starter contract, even though he's still a backup and probably won't start for very long because they need to find out what Carson Beck is. And then they've got Gardner Minshew. Did somebody want them to go out and, like, spend money on a quarterback with this quarterback draft coming up? They're simply saying, look, we'll take a flyer on Carson Beck. These other two guys we have are backups. If we lose a lot of games, that puts us in a better position. I got news for you. Just like the NBA, we made this such a topic. For these four teams, they are tanking. The Browns need a quarterback. They have a pretty decent defense. Put a good quarterback on that team, whether it be Moore or Manning or whoever. Browns might be in the playoffs. You look at the Cardinals offensively, and I know nobody wants to talk about this, but between Marvin Harrison and Michael Wilson, they just drafted Jeremiah Love. Put a quarterback on that team. They'll score points. They just hired a new offensive-minded head coach with the last name of LeFleur, so they might be all right. I'm talking long-term. The Jets need a quarterback. They've needed one forever. Geno Smith is not long-term. Cade Klubnik? No. They need a quarterback. So any of these guys, these four teams are tanking. So when people were complaining about the Cardinals, go get a quarterback. What do you want to do, trade for Mac Jones so that they can win six games and not be in a position to draft a franchise quarterback? So you got four dumpster fires at the end. You got seven that are, you know, there's nothing wrong with it. And then you got 21 of the 28 quarterbacks that you can say something about. And that includes Patrick Mahomes' injury. Like, give me a quarterback. There's a question. Lamar Jackson, well, there's no issue there. Well, he needs a new contract. Like, every single year it's like this. And I'm not just talking about, like, quarterback competitions like you have in Minnesota or Atlanta or something like that. Rodgers' last stand is a huge thing. Jalen Hurts in Philadelphia, where's that going to end up? Because if he struggles again this year, look, we got A.J. Brown out of your way, which is addition by subtraction. All right, there you go. And if you're still, if they go 11-6 and are out in the playoffs in the first round last year and he plays ineffectively like he has, people have figured him out, then he's going to be gone. Like, there are so many. We talked about Bryce Young. Do you give him a contract? C.J. Stroud, you're going to give him a contract after the way he played in the playoffs? A lot of times in these situations, you just have no choice. What are your options? Go into the draft. Try to find the next Sam Darnold. Like, that's really difficult to do because if you could find that, you would have already done that. So a lot of questions around quarterbacks, and you think to yourself, well, a lot of these teams, they're stable. By my estimation, and you can tell me I'm on crack and crazy, there's about seven situations where you go, yeah, this is pretty calm. The rest of them, whether it be injuries, contracts, money, competition, got Drake May, can you win in the playoffs, those kind of things. You know, Sam Darnold a year ago was in that category of can you win in the playoffs? Because he had just got blown out by the Rams as Minnesota's quarterback. So much so that Minnesota went, yeah, we'll take JJ McCarthy over Sam Darnold. A year later, Darnold wins the Super Bowl. There's no more questions. But some people still want to ask questions about Sam Darnold. So a lot of quarterback questions. Injuries like think about Jaden Daniels a year ago. A lot of people had him in the top 10 of their quarterbacks. Washington was an ascending team that just went to the NFC Championship. A year later, they go 5-12, and now we're like, is Jaden Daniels too skinny? Is he going to get hurt? Is he RG3? Happens every single year. So give me your thoughts on how I assess.

0: assessed your quarterback situation. Maybe you want to put him in the, hey, nothing to see here. I don't think I need to put more teams into a dumpster fire, but give me your thoughts on what you think your quarterback situation is with your team. I just went through it quickly, all of them. More questions than you would think. 310-840-4910, 310-840-4910. We can talk football now because training camps are in full gear. We still don't have a game, but we're getting there. All right, one more segment on the NFL that I want to hit you up with, because right before the show, there was this story I read, and at first I thought, this is crazy, and then I thought to myself, you know, that could make sense, because this has kind of already happened. I'll explain what I'm talking about next. 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

0: cross that thin line. It was 100 plus degrees. We were hot. We were on fire. We were yelling our hearts out. You could feel the intensity rising. Even in our tiredness, even in our weakness, even in our pain, we continued to push. I told myself, you can suck up the pain for another mile and a half, and you will be a Marine. Not many people believe that I could do it. I don't know where I got the energy from. I don't know where the pain went to. But all I know is that I had what it took. I am a United States Marine.
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2: 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And lastly, treat the balance like cash. If the card is lost or stolen, report it to the issuer immediately. Most issuers have a toll-free number that's either on the card or online. Have a nice day, and remember, always start with trust.

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1: Thanks for joining us. You know what? Alex is running the ship. Beautiful music. Will is producing the program. Alex is running the ship. It is your old friend, John Lund. It is Sports Night, the late night version. I'm ready to get wild. It's Westwood One Sports and Westwood One Sports app. So the top of the hour, it's kind of snuck up on us. The show's kind of rolling. But it kind of snuck up on us. The top of the hour, you take over the show. We're already to that point. In about 36 minutes, it's very, very simple. We need you to jump on a line at 310-840-4910 on the Westwood One Sports Talk and Text line. That is 310-840-4910. You tell us what we should be talking about. It is a segment we love to call We Should Be Talking About Blank. I have given you a lot of things. We have talked about NFL training camps. We have mentioned a little baseball, LeBron James, if you want to get into LeBron James, which I'm going to do at about 40 minutes past the hour because we discussed his decision-making process, which I came to the conclusion of, you do you, LeBron. I wasn't angry. I wasn't mad about how long it took. I just decided if I didn't want to consume it, I didn't. You have that power, you know. So we'll discuss the main reason he went to Philadelphia. In fact, I maybe think it's the only reason he went to Philadelphia, which is to win a championship and to further his legacy. So we'll discuss that at 40 minutes past the hour. And then top of next hour, you take over the show. Very simple. If you think we should be talking about a certain baseball team, if you think we should be talking about trade deadline a little bit more, if you have an issue with the way that I categorized your quarterback on your team, which we just went through, that is fine. We can do that. The host is not always right. In fact, lots of times he drank too much the night before and is wrong. Just kidding. I didn't drink at all last night. It was fine. But you get the idea. So you take over the show, top of the hour, 310-840-4910. Love the regulars that call. We've got a lot of new callers that have been calling all over the country. It is a lot of fun, and we enjoy it. So we'll do that at the top of the hour. All right, so I'm very particular in what I pass on to you, the sweet, clean listener, because the thing is, I don't want to get fooled by all this stuff. And now we've gotten to a point where it used to be difficult. When I would put together a show, I would think to myself, all right, what is real, what is not, and all that kind of stuff. And in certain aspects of life, fake is fine. But in when it comes to actual news, you want to make sure that it's real. You want to make sure that it's, you know, so you can't even check for check marks anymore. You say, check for the check mark. But now Elon has got this whole thing where I think if you pay, what, like $8 a month or something, you get a check mark. So everybody's got a check mark. Fake Adam Schefter, check mark. Fake Shams, check mark. You just don't know. People make up certain names that work for a certain company that doesn't even exist. And so you really got to watch it. You know, you got to watch what you consume. So, as I told you, I was telling you a little while ago, as we just went through quarterbacks,

I was looking at an article that was posted, and the guy who posted it is a guy named Vinny, and I don't want to screw up Vinny's name, but Bongsignor, and Vinny has covered the NFL for a long time, different outlets. He's now with the California Post, and he's not saying this is going to happen, but he's kind of dialed in, and he doesn't just write stuff to write stuff like a lot of people do, or they say things to say things, and so I'm not saying this is going to happen. I just think it's interesting, and I want to tell a couple of stories in regards to it, kind of use this as a jumping-off point. So I'm going to quote him. He says, multiple league sources have indicated that the San Francisco is a team to watch if Joe Burrow serves the Bengals with divorce papers. For some reason, for the same reason, Kyle Shanahan, general manager John Lynch, made an earnest run at Lions quarterback Matthew Stafford in 2021. Some believe they would not hesitate to do the same if Burrow is available. Now, let me explain that before you're like, oh, this is crazy. This is just, you know, it's crazy talk. We haven't got the NFL season going yet. This is just somebody throwing something out there. Number one, he's a credible guy. And he wouldn't have wrote it, I don't think, unless he had maybe heard something. Does it mean it's going to happen? No. Now, there's a few different things here. He mentioned Stafford. That is a fact, and a lot of people know this, that it came down to the Rams and the 49ers for Matthew Stafford. Remember, the 49ers had Trey Lance going. It wasn't working out. And they're like, okay, what can we do here? They knew that they were an older aging team, and kind of like the old Rams were an older aging team. They wanted to win a Super Bowl. They wanted to get a quarterback, competent quarterback behind center. Kyle Shanahan knew that Jimmy Garoppolo wasn't going to be able to get it done. They draft. That didn't work. They traded all those picks. And so before, you know, the Brock Purdy era starts, they're trying to get Stafford just like the Rams were. He decides on L.A. between those two teams. L.A. wins a Super Bowl, et cetera, et cetera, et cetera. Now, this is not a knock against Brock Purdy in the slightest. But there are rumors around Cincinnati that is, and this is why I was kind of surprised that the Rams drafted Ty Simpson. Because I thought to myself that Joe Burrow has one more year. And, you know, one of the reasons why Cincinnati hasn't been very good is because Joe Burrow's been hurt. But some of it has been, too, defensively hasn't been good. They've put a lot of resources into, obviously, their wide receivers. Chase Brown's a nice running back. They've got a good team. The quarterback has got to stay healthy, and they need to be better defensively. But if they go through this season and Joe Burrow is healthy and they don't win, I could see a Matthew Stafford situation where Burrow says, even though a couple of these seasons have been on him for being hurt, they have made it through. They did make it to a Super Bowl, ironically enough, against the Rams, which they lost. But I could see him going to the Bengals and saying, look, man, this just isn't working. I'm getting to my age 30 year and plus, back half of my career. Now, Stafford was much older than that when he went to the Rams. But I could see him going to the Bengals and going, hey, man, why don't you trade me? Now, one thing I do know, because I was in the Bay Area when Carson Palmer finally got traded from the Bengals to the Raiders. And the only reason it happened was because, if you remember, their quarterback by the name of Jason Campbell, and the Raiders were off to a good start, this is years ago, gets hurt, and they were over a barrel. Al Davis had passed away that year, and they wanted to pay homage to Al Davis. They wanted to have a good season. And Cincinnati, and you know this if you're an NFL fan, the Brown family is not about pleasing other people. They're not about pleasing. They're like, look, you're under contract. You're going to stay. It's very hard. You know, Palmer had had years and years and a lot of issues with the Bengals until they finally said, fine. But remember, the Raiders gave up two number one picks. Like, the Raiders just, it wasn't a good situation for them. And the only reason, ultimately, the Bengals did this was, yeah, Carson Palmer squawked a lot, but the Raiders massively overpaid. It didn't end up working out well. So let's go to the Bengals again. Would they really trade with this same family, same ownership group, trade Joe Burrow? I wouldn't think so. Wouldn't think it would make very logical sense. But if you're Cincinnati and you struggle and struggle and struggle and struggle and you can get Brock Purdy and, I don't know, a couple of first-round picks. I mean, I would think cost maybe even more than that. But let's say it's Purdy, who, by the way, is massively underrated in my book. He's solid. You can go to and win a Super Bowl with Brock Purdy. The 49ers almost did. It took the magic of Patrick Mahomes in overtime to do that. But it wasn't Purdy's fault. They didn't. Year before that, when he was a rookie, they went to the NFC Championship game. He got his arm ripped off. I mean, I think he's a guy where, you know, in my head, I say this all the time. In my head, can you see this? How I gauge a quarterback? I know this is weird, but this is what I do. I close my eyes like I'm doing right now. Please don't do this if you're driving down the road, although you do you. I close my eyes and I think to myself, can I see that guy, that quarterback, holding up a Super Bowl trophy? Now, I know guys like Trent Dilfer did and so forth, but on a team that does not have just a ridiculously lights-out defense, can I see player X holding a Super Bowl trophy? I can see

Brock Purdy doing that. He's talented enough. So Purdy to Cincinnati, at least a couple of first-round picks, maybe a player. And if you're Cincinnati, who play in a division that's very winnable, Cleveland's not very good and haven't been for a long time. Pittsburgh's been spinning their wheels with Aaron Rodgers, and who knows what they're going to do at quarterback eventually. They've got a couple of young backups that I don't know much about. I mean, I know them from college, but in the NFL level, you don't really know what they could do. And then Baltimore's got a new head coach after having a great run with John Harbaugh. I mean, they should keep being the Ravens, but if they're going to be so stubborn on Lamar Jackson and won't give him what he wants, and Lamar Jackson goes somewhere else, then that all bets are off the table with that team. You know, at some point you say to yourself, all right, I got to keep stop beating my head against the wall, and maybe they do this. Because in the situation of, let's go back to, and the only reason I'm bringing it up is I think of the Stafford situation. And the 49ers are an extremely aggressive team. They have been under John Lynch and Kyle Shanahan. They'll trade picks. They did for Trey Lance. They tried to get other. They've been aggressive in going after players. They would absolutely. Kyle Shanahan would love Joe Burrow. But would a Purdy plus picks plus another player, like a couple, and I'm talking a couple of first-round picks. Let's be realistic here. You're not going to get Joe Burrow for Brock Purdy straight up. You're not. It's probably going to cost you a couple more first-round picks, if not more. Maybe two ones, a three, a player. It's going to cost a lot. But the 49ers, the other thing why this resonates with me a little bit is you look at the Stafford situation. That was an aging team. That was Stafford, and the Lions were a little different. They're like, look, you've tried. You were the first pick in the 2009 draft. You've tried to bring this Lions franchise up. We owe you this. And they did. Now, I don't know that the Bengals will ever get to that point that they would think to themselves they owe Joe Burrow something. And I don't think they do either. You pay a guy. That's what you owe him. That's what you did. You don't owe him anything. Most teams, Cincinnati is not this kind of team normally. Most teams will do right by a player. This happens all the time in sports right now. It didn't used to happen that way. You know, Al Davis used to bury Marcus Allen on the bench. That's just what it was. But nowadays, the teams try to, if they can, say, all right, if we can get a fair deal, we'll trade you. Hey, I want to be traded. All right, don't make it public. Don't make us lose leverage. Let's be cool about this. We can come out good on this, so can you. Both teams can win a trade. And in Cincinnati's case, I think this would make a lot of sense. In San Francisco's case, you've got an aging roster, 2027 Joe Burrow. Again, I'm assuming just for this conversation that the Bengals struggle. Burrow stays healthy, and he goes to the Bengals and says, look, I want out. And then after a while, the Bengals would say, nope, nope, nope, nope. And a team like the Niners call up and go, hey, Brock Purdy, two ones, a three, and player X. Cincinnati's like, because that might jumpstart a rebuild for them. And like I said, I think Purdy's competent in terms of winning at a really high level. So you can give me your thoughts. 310-840-4910, 310-840-4910. The only reason I bring it up is because I think that's a credible source bringing it up. And I think, you know, when you look at trades, because what's crazy about trades is I get this all the time from people. You can hit me up 24/7, 365 at John Lund Radio on all social media. And people go, what do you think of this trade? And the first thing I do is I think, okay, I'm the other general manager. I'm not the team that, you know, you're a fan of a certain team and you come to me with a trade. This happens all the time, probably more than anything else. Well, number two. Hey, number one is, that was a really stupid thing you said. Number two is, what do you think of this trade? So people come to me with trades all the time. What do you think of this? And I hit them back and I go, will this get the other general manager fired? And 9 times out of 10, fans are drinking late at night when the show's on. 9 times out of 10, it would have gotten the other general manager fired. And that's what I tell them. Don't look at it from your team's viewpoint. You're the other team's general manager. Would you approve the trade? Because most times with fans, and again, I'm not ripping anybody. I'm simply saying that a lot of fans think quantity over quality. What if we gave them these 8 players and 2 third-round picks? Could I get Joe Burrow? No. Could I get Patrick Mahomes? No. It's not a quantity thing. It's a quality thing. And most times, and I'm the same way. I'll look at baseball trades, basketball trades, NFL trades, and I'll say to myself, what about this? And once I started to adapt the what if I was the other general manager, I went, oh, yeah, that probably wouldn't work. Because some of the general managers that used to take advantage of back in the day, like Isaiah Thomas when he was in the NBA, or, you know, certain general managers, like, oh, everyone, it's not a good thing when your phone is ringing off the hook. Why does everybody want to trade with me? You stink at your job, and everybody gets better when they trade with you. Al Davis, near the end of his life, God rest his soul, is like, everybody's like, how come I have 8 calls lined up to talk to me about trades? Because you make bad trades. Anyway, you can give me your thoughts on that.
All right, before the top of the hour, one more thing to hit you up with. If you did not

0: hear my thoughts on LeBron James. I did one thought on he can go wherever he wants, and I don't have a problem with it. But the main reason, clearly, he went to Philadelphia, because he talked about his 12-year-old daughter. That's not Philadelphia. Talked about having fun. That was Golden State. That wasn't Philadelphia. Never really talked about going home. Going home was obviously Cleveland. There is one reason LeBron James went to Philadelphia. That's to win a championship. But can he? We'll do that, and then the top of the hour, we will turn it over to you at 310-840-4910 on the Westwood One Sports Talk and Text Line. We should be talking about Blink. That at the top of the hour. LeBron James talk next, only here on Sports Night on Westwood One Sports and the Westwood One Sports app.
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1: When you first saw her, she was out walking her dog. 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But when you finally did, it was too late. 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Your foot was on the gas and her life was on the line. 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

0: There's always a moment of truth where I say, look, it's either put up or shut up. And it was time to put up. I had crossed that thin line. It was 100 plus degrees. We were hot. We were on fire. We were yelling our hearts out. You could feel the intensity rising. Even in our tiredness, even in our weakness, even in our pain, we continued to push. I told myself, you can suck up the pain for another mile and a half, and you will be a Marine. Not many people believe that I could do it. I don't know where I got the energy from. I don't know where the pain went to. But all I know is that I had what it took. I am a United States Marine.
1: 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The few, the proud, the Marines.

Thank you so much for joining us. That is Alex running the show. Will is here for the third consecutive show. Just running him right into the ground. And then every time you call on him, he's just awesome. LeBron James talk here. We should be talking about blank at the top of the hour. It is the game. It's not really a game show. That is sweeping the nation, but it's still sweeping the nation. 310-840-4910. I'm looking at the calls right now. Just a wonderful list. We get a great list of our regulars. I got a couple of newbies on there as well that I'll get to quickly as well. But we want you to take over the show at the top of the hour. You do such a phenomenal job. And then it's not me just going blah, blah, blah, blah, blah. And you can talk about anything you want. We just take everything on the table, off the table, whatever it is you want to get to, we can do. Let me hit this, hit you with a little LeBron here real quick. I started the show with this. And what I started with is he can make whatever decision he wants. He can take what, however long he wants. If you don't want to consume those things, don't consume it. I chose at the end not to consume it, not because I was angry with him. Just I had heard enough, and it was not even his fault. It was the Brian Windhorst and the Shams and the this guy and the that guy and the Kendrick Perkins. I think he's going here. He's 100% going to Miami. He's 100% going home to Cleveland. He's 100% going to Golden State. It was like, look, it became clear that nobody knew what they were talking about. They were talking in circles. And I was like, I don't need to hear this over and over. So I wasn't mad about it. Adam Silver said, we got to put the schedule together. He's got to make a decision. Look, I think he's only going to play for a year. I know he signed 2 years, but I think he's only going to play for a year. This is probably it. He's trying to win a ring, go off into the sunset. I mean, it's pretty clear. If he wanted hometown, he would have went to Cleveland. If he wanted to just have a bunch of fun, he would have went to Golden State. If he wanted to, you know, have it be heartstrings and tearjerkers, he would have went to Cleveland. Like, if it was just about South Beach and not paying state income tax and having a bunch of fun, he would have went to Miami. Like, there's all these different things. He clearly went for one reason. He cares about what everybody thinks. He cares about legacy. He cares about winning another championship. He's been on about 92 different teams. Charles Barkley came out and said he's ring chasing. Hey, Charles, you played for Houston your last year. Olajuwon was there. Drexler was there. Again, I don't let me confuse you with the facts, but he did that. Lots of guys have done it at the end of their career trying to chase a ring. So he's trying to get another one. If I was him, I'm not. I wouldn't care about my legacy. It's already cemented. You're one of the best players of all time. We can never say who is the best. That's why it's such a great debate. But he thinks maybe if he gets one more, fine. The big question to me is, will he get it? The question right now, odds makers, and I ran to odds makers just as we're speaking here. The Knicks are still the favorite in the East, then the 76ers. As far as the title is concerned, it's Oklahoma City, the Spurs, then the Knicks, then the 76ers. He has a really good chance. The one thing that people are getting confused, and this is not a rip on LeBron James, he's going to be 42 years old. During this next season, he's not going to play that many games. Last year, he played 60. I'd be surprised if he played that many again. He averaged about 20 points, 6 boards, 7 assists. He played well. If his name wasn't LeBron James, okay, if he was just whatever the name was and the 76ers added somebody with these kind of stats, it would be a nice ad, and we wouldn't be freaking out and screaming and yelling and all these kind of things and putting him in a, you know, in the

championship already, a player that averaged those kind of numbers. They're good numbers. But LeBron doesn't play much defense anymore. LeBron is a ball-dominant player, which, sorry to confuse with the facts again, that didn't fit with the Lakers because he wasn't going to stand in the corner and shoot corner threes. That's just not what he does. He can pass. He can board. When he feels like he's got the energy, he can drive to the rim just like he used to do. He shoots more jumpers than he would probably like at this point of his career. He's not a great shooter. And these are no rips on LeBron. He's played the most games. He's scored the most points. He's been one of the most impactful players. When I say these things, this is a 42-year-old player. Nobody else has done these things. But if his name wasn't LeBron James, we wouldn't be freaking out. You get the name of LeBron James. You don't get the guy in the prime of his career. So there's confusion there. Second part why I don't think they're going to win a championship is Joel Embiid has to stay healthy. Size is coming back in the NBA. Now, can you win a championship without a traditional center? Of course you can. But Joel Embiid, his last 3 years, has played 39, 19, and 18 games. Joel Embiid cannot be counted on at playoff time. And if you think about it in that regard, is a team without Joel Embiid but has LeBron James, and I love Jaylen Brown. I said it a million times on this show. Vastly underrated. I don't care about his podcast. I don't care about what some dummy said about analytics, that he was the seventh best player in his own team. That is one of the dumbest things I've ever heard. Watch the damn game. A very big fan of that term. Watch the damn game. Analytics are important. Really important. But Jaylen Brown's really good. And Tyrese Maxey is really good. They've got players. It's just that when you're counting on a 42-year-old guy and a guy who's constantly hurt like Joel Embiid, what do hurt guys do? They continue to get hurt. So it's not that I don't believe in LeBron James. I don't believe in Joel Embiid. And I don't believe in a 42-year-old LeBron James who's not near the dominant player that he was. He can be in spurts. He can be in spurts. There's no question he can be in spurts now. But not consistently. Not on a team that has all these. And again, I'm going to give you an analytic here that may or may not mean something. But the usage rates last year, LeBron was at 27%. Maxey was at 29%. Edgecombe was at 19%. Embiid was at 32%. And Jaylen Brown was at 35. So that's 142%. Something doesn't add up there. So we'll see. Because LeBron is at his best when the ball is in his hands and when he's making decisions. But that's what Tyrese Maxey does. That's what Jaylen Brown does. That's what Joel Embiid does. You know, those guys handle the ball. So they're not complementary players. It doesn't, like, if you looked at the teams he could have joined and been the best fit, Philly wasn't the best fit. Did they have the most talent? Clearly he thought they did. But it's not the best fit for him. So could they win the championship? Of course they could. Are they going to win the championship? It's not a great fit. LeBron's best when he's ball dominant. He's not going to be ball dominant on this team. He wasn't ball dominant with the Lakers at the end. Is he going to stay healthy at 42? Is Joel Embiid going to stay healthy? Joel Embiid, by the way, for those who forget, is going to be 33 during this season, and that's an old 33, and he had a lot of injuries coming into the year. If everything goes right for Philadelphia, they could be a championship team. I don't think there's any question. But a lot has to go right. And what happens is people think, fans think, I get caught up in this too, but I learned this a long time ago because I covered teams, wrote for teams, covered teams that had all this talent. You went, oh my God, they're amazing. You know the thing I learned about those teams who never, ever won a championship that I covered? That it's not fantasy basketball. It's not fantasy sports. If you looked at that on a piece of paper and you said, oh my God, LeBron, Jaylen, Joel Embiid, Tyrese Maxey, oh my God, VJ Edgecombe, are you kidding? That's an amazing fantasy team, right? But there's chemistry and they have to fit together and guys got to defend and guys got to be healthy and they're going to be in there. But do I think they're going to beat Oklahoma City? I don't. Do I think they're going to beat San Antonio? I don't. It's going to be a dogfight. Here's the other thing about the Eastern Conference too. For years, what have we done? East isn't very good. East isn't very good. East isn't very good. Take a look at it again now. The Eastern Conference and the NBA, because of a couple of different things. Number one, you're not going to get a whole lot of nights off in the Eastern Conference like you used to. Like the bottom of the Eastern Conference, you're like, oh, those teams stink. Here are the teams that finished at the bottom. The Wizards, are they going to be better? DeBonta, Anthony Davis, they're going to, you know, if they get general health, that's going to be a good team. Should be in the playoff hunt. Indiana, they get Tyrese Halliburton back.
You know, the Bulls

0: Did you see Caleb Wilson at all in the summer league? I'm not saying these teams are going to be winning championships. I'm saying that a lot of the teams in the top of the Eastern Conference feasted on these teams for a long time. The Heat are going to be better. The Hornets kind of took a step back. But the Hawks are a good team. Toronto was good last year. If they get Kawhi, which I think this is going to all end up that Toronto does get Kawhi, they're going to be better. Cleveland, I don't think, is a championship team. I told you that before with James Harden on the roster. It's probably ultimately why LeBron didn't go there. The Knicks are the champions. The Celtics are going to take a step back. I think most people would say that. And the Pistons are a 60-win team. So while the Eastern Conference, I don't think, is as top-heavy as a team like the Thunder or the Spurs, in terms of the Eastern Conference being tough, and what I mean by that is every single night outside of playing the Nets, the Bucks, the Hornets, every other team in the Eastern Conference is going to give you a game. You're not going to be able to fatten your record up like you did in the past. Like last year, the Wizards, the Pacers, the Bulls, the Nets, the Bucks. Those teams all stunk. You're not going to be able to do that. Teams are going to be better. Detroit has some playoff experience. That it's not easy like it is the West. Would I rather be in the East than the West? Yeah. Because the Thunder and San Antonio are at the top of that, and I wouldn't want to play against those teams. But as far as top to bottom, especially if you take out those last couple of teams, a team like Brooklyn, a team like Milwaukee, there's a lot of good teams in the Eastern Conference. It's easier at the top, I think, to win without San Antonio and Oklahoma City, but I think night in and night out, it is not going to be easy like everybody thinks. So tell me where I'm crazy. And these are not knocks on LeBron. It's just for those already handing them the trophy, and I get this sense that it's like, well, we don't even need to play the year. And I'm like, whoa, whoa, whoa, whoa. It's not like that. So let's do this. Top of the hour. You can either take that track and talk about LeBron like a lot of people have done. You can get into NFL camps, Major League Baseball trade deadline, or you can go completely off course here. That's what we do at the top of the third hour here. We should be talking about blank. 310-840-4910. 310-840-4910 on the Westwood One Sports Talk and Text Line. Take over the show next. It's Westwood One Sports and the very downloadable Westwood One Sports app. You're going to take the show over next.
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6: All right, here we are. It is hour number three. Thanks for joining us. John Lund with you on Westwood One Sports and the Westwood One Sports app here on the late night version of Sports Night. 3-0-8-4-0-4-9-10 on the Westwood One Sports Talk and Text Line. You take over the show. We should be talking about blank. Say hello to our good friend Alex. Will is here producing the program. We love that you are here as well. There are many ways you could be listening. Hundreds and hundreds of radio stations across the country. Sirius XM 375, WestwoodOneSports.com, the Westwood One Sports app, or however you're listening. Thank you, thank you, thank you. We appreciate it. We'll do calls as this is how we do it. We have you take over the show as long as it's great. So it could be 5 minutes, 10 minutes, an hour, who knows? I could get lazy during this segment because you're really, really good. I'm like, these people are taking over the show. This is great. So we got a lot of regular callers. I can see the lines right in front of me. We'll get to everybody. Just be quick and great, and we'll keep this going as long as we possibly can. I told you Canadians go to the top of the list, so let's go up to Canada, and let's go to Ryan to kick everything off. Ryan, welcome. You're on Westwood One Sports. Go right ahead.
7: Hey, Alex, Will, and John, let's go Blue Jays. Dylan Cease, eh?
6: Yeah, look at him today. He was awesome, right?
8: Blue Jays!
6: Oh, that was so good.
7: I won't hold the lines. Let's go Dylan Cease. Let's go Blue Jays.
6: Very nice. Ryan, well done. That's how you do it, man. Ryan, well done, my Canadian friend. I got to say, I'm Dylan Cease about the Lions. They signed me this year, and there was a number. He was looking to sign him. Of course, they signed him from the Padres, and he was good with the Padres, not great. He had his moments with the White Sox. He was originally went over there in a trade from the Cubs, and Cease was good. This year with Toronto, he has just turned it up to a whole new level, starts the All-Star game. Dylan Cease has been great, so good call by you, Ryan. Well done. That opens you up at 310-840-4910. Let's hit up Detroit next. I was just telling Detroit stories during the break. Derek is in Detroit. Hi, Derek. You're on Westwood One Sports. Go right ahead, my friend.
9: Hey, how you doing today?
6: Hey, doing good. How are you, Derek?
9: I'm doing great. I wanted to talk about Josh Allen, but I got to talk about my Detroit Lions, if that's okay. And first,
6: yeah,
9: I want to start with the reason why we're going to win the Super Bowl. In my opinion, is because of Jahmyr Gibbs. We let Montgomery go. He's about to be unleashed. I've been to a couple of practices at Allen Park. Man, he looking like, I don't want to say Barry Sanders, but, man, he looking special, man. In our defense,
6: yeah,
9: I know a lot of people don't believe in our defense, but I'm going to take you to 2006. I'm going to make it quick. Indianapolis Colts, they gave up 147 yards during the regular season. Once the postseason came, they dropped it down to 98. I believe the same thing will happen with us, and the key will be Derek Moore, the rookie out of Michigan, and that's all I got. Detroit Lions, let's go.
6: All right, man. See, this is what it's all about. We should be talking about blank. 310-840-4910. You take over the show. He wants to hit up on the Lions. Yeah, it was weird year for them last year. 8-9, had some injuries, but you start looking at the offense and they lost Montgomery. I get that. He went to the Texans and they kind of have that thunder lightning thing, but they got Isaiah Pacheco from Kansas City. Laporta comes back healthy. The offense should score points. It took a minute, man. Look, I've had this happen with teams I've covered. You lose both your coordinators. Fans don't talk about that, but they lost Aaron Glenn and Ben Johnson in one off.

0: season, and it's just not easy. And you got to come back from that. So with that, that didn't surprise me whatsoever. Had some injuries as well. They get healthy. I don't know if they're going to win the Super Bowl. I'm glad that you're confident that they are. I'm just simply saying that, you know, the talent is still on that football team. Between injuries, losing those coordinators, that was kind of a big deal. So I'm with you, man. I think that they're going to bounce back. That's a really tough division, though. Minnesota, what they're going to do. Green Bay, obviously. Chicago, the season that they had. So, yeah, it's going to be a fun division to watch. 310-840-4910. Ladies and gentlemen, boys and girls of all ages, let's not make you wait any longer. Speaking of Michigan, we're going to go back-to-back to Michigan. We don't often do that, but we'll make an exception. This is our good friend, Mr. Positive, everybody. Go ahead, Mr. Positive.
1: To my Warriors, as the Dream Lord comes through your radio dial and descends from the darkness upon your mind, body, and soul, remember, follow your dreams with head held high. Without you to hold them, they would wither and die. Boom, shakalaka. Warriors, there is so much division in this world. Please seek the truth and accept other opinions. Love one another. Seek unity, not division. Be bombastic. Damn it. Be you. Be Chris Cuomo, Stephen A. Smith, John Lund, and the all-star crew with John Lund. Go for your dreams. Boom, shakalaka.
0: Oh, he held that last one a little bit there, didn't he? Held that last note. Did Mr. Positive. This is what the show's about. You can opine on Mr. Positive, because usually what happens is we talk sports. I open up lines. We tell you you can talk about anything you want, and then Mr. Positive calls, and then everybody opines on Mr. Positive, whether they love him or they hate him.
1: Boom. This is kind of what happens. Shakalaka.
0: And I think I speak for the whole show, but I want you guys to chime in here. Anytime he does not say that he's going to enter anything like that, I think it's a good phone call. You know, because there for a while, like every call was like, I squirmed a little bit.
2: It's not enter your mind.
3: They have to bring a change of shorts. He enters me so much when I'm here. It's kind of great.
4: What? I'm just saying.
0: He would just say it in a way that was creepy. And he's gone away from that. I think it's maybe the third or fourth call in a row where he, you know, we're not entering anything. We're just, it's good.
3: It's a quick drive through now. Right? We're not going inside to sit down. I like it.
0: No, drive through. Yeah. Will, your thoughts? I'm sorry, I didn't hear you there.
5: I kind of want to get up and run around the house now. Let's see. I'm on hour number nine.
0: We did this for you. We did this for you.
5: I needed that. I really needed it.
0: Yeah, we needed something, right? Dude, I'm not on hour number nine. I'm like, we're just two plus in. And in my water bottle, which I'll tell the story of the water bottle later, which is not even reaching distance, there's a big energy drink in there, like a double energy drink, and I need to get to it. And you've been here 9 hours. I need to send that to you.
5: Yeah, I've got one anyway, right now. All right. I got it.
0: 310-840-4910. We should be talking about blank. You take over the show. Where should we go with all of this? Here's a loyal. He's got his robe on. He's got his chalice. He's the man. We need to talk. Football's starting. What better place can we go than our good friend TD in Dallas? Hi, TD. Welcome.
6: Hey, John. Hey, Alex.
0: Hey, what's going on, man?
6: Well, it is your close personal friend, TD in Dallas.
0: That's right.
6: Our John Lund, heavy metal maniac, rock and roll believers out there. I hope you got your robes on. I hope you got your chalices out. I hope you're sipping something good out of those chalices. And to all our new listeners, again, please send me all your credit card information to johnlundcultleader@gmail.com. You can send me whatever personal identifiable information you want, home address, credit card information, Social Security. Just go nuts. Send it my way.
0: Make sure to have that three number code on the back. Those kind of things. You won't work without it. Donations accepted.
6: And if you are a first time listener, welcome to the cult. This is more than a sports talk radio show. This is a movement. We are a death cult. Mr. Positive just set the tone so eloquently for me to come through here and opine on LeBron James.

0: Something interesting about LeBron, I guess, because he is like the predominant sports figure of my lifetime. I'm 33 years old. He's been the biggest name, I think, in all of American athletics that I've ever come across. Maybe Tom Brady is like a second guy. I wasn't old enough to be there for Jordan in his prime. I watch all the hardwood classics. I've seen what Jordan did. I'm not ever going to say LeBron was better than him, but for a guy who came through as a very young kid and is gone his whole career, no weird scandals, and also we're living in the age of information. We're constantly broadcasting ourselves being broadcasted. There's never been a weird scandal with him. There's never been, I mean, married to the same woman, I guess his high school sweetheart, raised his whole family with him. I don't understand the hate that LeBron gets. He's been the face of the NBA for, geez, it feels like 20 years now. I'm not going to say that's exactly correct, but yeah, I'm happy to see him still having the great career that he has, being as productive on the court as he's been. And I'm kind of perplexed by his decision about Philadelphia because I didn't see that coming. But you know what? Here we are. And to all our first-time listeners out there, I wish you all a very pleasant boom shakalaka. Welcome to the cult.
1: I always like it when other people take the boom shakalaka. That is our good friend TD in Dallas. I was ready to talk Cowboys with him for camp, but you know, sometimes the show becomes about the show. And I thought he was spot on about LeBron. Look, he can do some weird stuff. There's no doubt, but I do think it's weird. I don't know. There's ever been a superstar. Like I got it. I get it with Brady. People got sick of the Patriots and the winning. Jordan never, people didn't hate him. Kobe, people didn't hate him. You know, I'm looking at some of the greats of all time. They, you know, LeBron just, I don't know, for some people, just rubs them the wrong way. I don't know if they're just sick of him being around. They want something new. It's going to be one of those things where, like, he's going to retire, and I think he's only going to play one more year. He's going to retire, and then people are going to go, oh, man, I miss that guy. I don't know what it is. You can give me your thoughts. 310-840-4910. Why people don't like him. I mean, he's got every record in the books. Charles Barkley's getting mad at him for jumping teams. Meanwhile, if you went to Barkley and you said, tell you what, you can have LeBron's championships, but you got to jump teams. He's like, where do I sign up for that? Yes, please. Let's go to our good friend. Let's go to the West Coast. Let's go to our good friend James in Tacoma. If you don't know where Tacoma is, that's a nice suburb of Seattle. Hello, James. Welcome. Go right ahead.
2: Hi, I'm a first-time caller. First time today.
1: Very nice. I don't think I've ever heard of you. What's going on?
2: Two things for you. First one, regarding ESPN layoffs, the thing that bothers me about people like Carl Ravage, this year, 2 years ago, is Neil Everett. When those guys get laid off, the same time ESPN is bringing back people who left the station on bad terms, like Mike Golic Jr. They left ESPN in 2019. Well, guess what? They're back this week doing a sports radio show. Same time Carl Ravage gets laid off. Golic are back.
1: Yeah, Ravage is a bummer because he's been there 33 years or had been there 33 years. He was really a major part of their baseball coverage, including, by the way, the Little League World Series, which he did a tremendous job of. But as I said before, as much as I feel for him, and I do, was he bringing in revenue? Was he bringing in eyeballs? And ESPN decided no. And look, they've cut back on their baseball coverage. I don't know if, you know, remember when they cut off NHL coverage, it was like, sorry, Barry Melrose and everybody's got to go. It's not making us any money. Then they brought it back and it's all of a sudden it's a big deal again. They've for years, they broadcast games. Don't get me wrong, but they don't talk a ton of baseball. And that's what Carl Ravage does. So I think they found him to be expendable. Because they had to think to themselves, okay, the best thing he does right now is Little League World Series. Are we going to keep him on? Now, me? Yeah, I'd love Carl Ravage. He gives you a ton of credibility when it comes to baseball. I guess they decide that Jeff Passan can do that, and Jeff Passan's an insider, and Jeff Passan's a guy who's going to get eyeballs, and people are going to read his stuff, and they don't think they need too many baseball guys. It's sad. It's definitely the way that things have changed, and I feel bad for Carl Ravage. But when you think about ESPN and the revenue generation in terms of your McAfees and Stephen A. Smiths, they just dwarf what he does, and they just don't anymore. They don't

0: they don't value what a guy like that brings to the table. It's too bad.
1: And last thing for you, I know you hate doing Mount Rushmore lists, but they did one the other day on the greatest sports rants of all time. And I thought of you. Were you working at 49ers post-game press conference about 15 years ago, the day Mike Singletary went off on Vernon Davis?
0: Oh, that was amazing. Oh, yeah. Yeah, that was one of the most amazing rants ever. He sent Vernon Davis into the locker room, and then, you know, we need winners. Yeah, he did that whole thing. We need winners. It's amazing. Just amazing.
1: But thanks.
0: Yeah, honestly. Thanks, man. That's our good friend James at Tacoma. Yeah, that was one of the greatest press conferences. I'll never forget that. And you're just standing up there going, wow. It was incredible. They were a mess back then. All right, it opens up at 310-840-4910. 310-840-4910. Loading them up again. Oh, we got some of our favorites on the line. We'll do it. We'll continue to do it because you've been that great. So we'll do another segment of You Take Over the Show. We should be talking about blank. Tell me what we should be hitting. You want to hit up on LeBron? We can do that. You want to do some NFL training camp? Great. One thing we haven't gotten into, and we will a little bit later on the show, Major League Baseball trade deadline. I got a few things for you. Your team, what your team should do. I got into a whole quarterback thing and put them into kind of categories. More teams have issues than you think. If you heard that, you want to get into it. Bunch of people are hitting me up on social media at John Lund Radio telling me I'm crazy or on crack. You can do that as well. The host, like I said, is not always right. So tell us what you want to talk about. Get into what your team. Love doing this because guys are calling and talking about the Lions, all sorts of different teams. Love to talk about your team, or you can go completely off the board at 310-840-4910. We'll continue it next. It is your late night version of Sports Night on Westwood One Sports and the Westwood One Sports app.
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0: This is good. Thanks so much for joining us. The late night version of Sports Night on Westwood One Sports and Westwood One Sports app, wherever you are listening tonight. Thanks so much for hanging out with us. Still a Saturday night on the West Coast. You get in the East, the Midwest. Happy Sunday. We appreciate you hanging out. We will do another segment of We Should Be Talking About Blank, because you've been so good so far. Epic. 310-840-4910 on the Westwood One Sports Talk and Text Line. We've talked NFL tonight. You want to get into that with camps starting to open up. LeBron James, the big news this week. We can get into that conversation. Baseball trade deadline happening. The Red Sox made a move. Got a nice third baseman today. So lots of things on the agenda, or you could go completely off the board, talk about your personal team, and we can have a chat about that as well at 310-840-4910. Very quickly, what movie were you guys? We were just talking about this during the break, and I got to see this movie. And I'm Odyssey. Not a huge movie guy because I wait. Yeah, Odyssey's out. And I've been trying to get it in a IMAX theater near me. There's a couple of near me. And, like, they're just sold out for weeks. And so I may have to wait till, you know, it's not going to be home for a while. I have a pretty decent setup at home. But I think I'm going to have to break out and do this. My wife already saw it. My kids already saw it. I have no issue going. By the way, do you have an issue going solo to a movie theater? I do not.
1: Never.
0: I have no problem.
2: No, never. Absolutely not.
0: Never, right?
2: I've been doing it since I was a kid. People thought I was weird.
0: Yeah, so I have no issue with it. So
2: you
0: I
2: laugh, Will,
0: that.
2: But it's true. I was 18, and I was like, no. I'm going by myself. Buddy's like, what's wrong with you? He's like, you guys are wrong with me. I'm trying to enjoy the cinema experience. Yeah. Y'all want to talk about stuff.
0: See, that's what I think.
1: That's great.
0: Because everyone goes crazy and is like, you can't do a movie by yourself. Like, of course I can. I don't care what anybody else thinks.
2: Yes,
0: especially
2: you
0: nowadays,
2: can.
0: You get those. Yeah, I love going. Like, you get the big theater seating now with the leather recliners that go back.
2: Oh, yes,
0: the
2: serviers
0: there.
2: It's yes,
0: I'd live there if I could. It would be amazing.
2: Oh, I'm so bougie. Oh. I go to the ones where they bring the stuff to your seats, too. I love it.
0: Oh, it's so good.
2: I'm so
0: and they have
2: bougie.
0: A little lamp there.
2: Oh, yeah.
0: Seriously,
2: oh, yeah.
0: If I could just, I would rent that. You got a big screen in front of you. Oh. I could walk to the bathroom anytime I want. They deliver food to you. It's like, how much can I live here per month? Like, what's rent here?
2: I would definitely think
0: amazing.
2: About it. I would think about it.
0: Yeah, I would too. All right, let's get to the people. He's waited long enough. It is our good friend Raphael in Chicago. Hello, Raphael. Welcome. Go right ahead, my friend.
3: Boom, chakalaka.
0: Yeah. What's going on, bro?
3: Yeah, I'm doing good. The movie theater you're talking about, man. I mean,
0: yeah.
3: That's just my dream. I mean, there's nothing better. I love the part where I think it was Alex who was saying how much it'd be like for

0: a month is considering it, I would say
1: yeah,
0: maybe like $200 a month. Well, actually, no, that's crazy. No, I'm more like $20,000.
1: You a big movie guy, Raphael? You a big movie guy?
0: Well, I've been going into movie theaters a lot lately. I mean, I've been in three in the past 3 weeks.
1: Wow.
0: My friend likes to go there a lot, so.
1: Yeah, right.
0: But, have you, heard about this movie? It's called The Odyssey.
1: Yeah, that's the biggest movie out right now, right?
0: Yeah. Well,
1: not have you seen it
0: anymore? Well, no, I haven't seen it, but in a few days, definitely not going to be anymore.
1: Yeah, it's been killing. But, what's coming out? Something going to top it? What's coming out?
0: They're making a Marvel Spider-Man.
1: Oh, Spider-Man's going to crush her, right?
2: How dare you, Rob?
1: Always does. Yeah, Alex is not
2: there's
1: happy.
2: There's no way that a Christopher Nolan movie is going to get beat by the 17th rendition of a Spider-Man, Raphael. How dare you?
1: I don't know, but Will was saying there that we got to bring into the break here. Will was saying that he's excited for it. Will, you think Spider-Man's going to knock it off? Knock it off its perch?
3: Well, if it was Tobey Maguire, it might, but.
2: Oh, God, stop.
1: Oh, God.
3: This one's not. No offense to Tom Holland, who was in The Odyssey. He's in it.
1: Right. Yeah, how would that be?
0: But about the sports, because that's what's...
1: yeah, go ahead.
0: If you're... This is for all Chicago people. Do we have any Chicago people upcoming on the lines?
1: No, I don't see any more Chicago... just you. You're repping Chicago tonight.
0: Yeah, I mean, it's a great day. A couple days ago, Blackhawks re-signed Connor Bedard for a two-year
1: contract.
0: Yeah,
1: good call there. Yeah.
0: And, I mean, it's just one of the greatest days of my life because he's already won, like, what is it, three World Stanley Cups for the Blackhawks. I mean, it's amazing. And, yeah, I think the Blackhawks might be good for, like, at the end of the day, this is the 2020 Blackhawks. They haven't had a winning record since 2018, so...
1: Right.
0: It's looking a little iffy, but, like, how much is joking around? Like, I don't think you probably have Wayne Gretzky and Connor McDavid, and they could probably have both of the Kachuk brothers, and they could still suck. But...
1: Dude, Raphael, your hockey knowledge is rocking, man. I got to tell you this, and Raphael, always appreciate the call. Thank you. Do it again next week, my friend. It's good to be a Chicago sports fan right now. I mean, Pete Crow-Armstrong and the Cubs just rocked the Pirates tonight. The White Sox are in it, which is absolutely amazing. The Bulls just got Caleb Wilson. Our young friend Raphael, who's got oodles of hockey knowledge, is rolling on that. I mean, look, it's good to be a Chicago sports fan. There's no question. In fact, you know what? I did say that Raphael was the only one rocking Chicago tonight, but Dan is in Chicago. Hi, Dan. Welcome. Go right ahead. Oh, he dropped. Oh, I was gonna do that so seamlessly. Let's go to Adam. Hi, Adam. Welcome. You're on Western One Sports. Go right ahead, Adam.
4: Hi. I just want to say that I love the Cubs.
1: Now, if you can't use that term on my show, man, you can use it on other shows. That's fine. You can't use that term on my show. Yeah, you gotta use your word choice there. We like funny. That was not funny. I'm the king of funny. That was not funny. Daniel is in San Jose. Hi, Daniel. Welcome. Go right ahead.
5: Hey, what's up, Glenn? What's going on, man?
1: Hey, what's going on, Daniel?
5: Out here today, man.
1: Thanks, brother.
5: Hey, so I don't know if you mentioned anything about Kyle Shanahan's car accident yet.
1: Oh, bro.
5: 46 to the face, man.
1: Man, I love Kyle, man. He's one of the good guys. You know that. You live in San Jose. I mean, for people who don't know Kyle Shanahan, I started the show with this. I mean, for those who haven't heard about this, now this happened on the 14th. So, I mean, give it up to the Niners.
5: Been under wraps for so long.
1: Yeah, I don't know, man. Broken nose, three ribs.
5: We're just finding out about it today.
1: Yeah, broke his hand, and he needed 40 stitches in his face, the head coach of the 49ers, and a severe concussion. And today is, and it happened on

0: July 14th. Now, they say the good news is they say he's going to be okay, but man, that's a brutal car crash. That's not like a small car crash. That's big, man.
1: No, that's a big car crash. Yeah.
0: Man.
1: Well, yeah, it's crazy, man.
0: Well, we're hearing, too, that he's going to be okay, which is great news. And you know this, again, because you're there, but I'm saying this for the people. Their general manager, John Lynch, spoke today, said he's going to be fine. Chris Forster, their offensive line coach, is going to assume Shanahan's duties until he gets back. And they're saying he's going to get back. But, man, I mean, I know they can downplay this all they want, man. That's big time.
1: Brutal, yeah.
0: Yeah. What do you think of the Niners this year, man? What do you think of the Niners?
1: I think, man, they're going to be probably as good as they usually are, just right around, you know, second or third in the division, maybe a playoff appearance, first round, second round exit.
0: Mm-hmm.
1: Something along those lines.
0: Yeah, it's tough. I mean, the division that they're in with the Rams, the Seahawks, and, you know, what's weird about that, and you know this, man, it's just the Cardinals have even given them trouble in the past. I don't think they will so much this year, but, you know, it's just keeping everybody healthy. You know, Mike Evans, they got some good defensive reinforcements. They get Nick Bosa back, so, you know, they get Warner back. I like them.
1: Yeah.
0: Hey,
1: yeah,
0: good, hey, thanks for checking in, Daniel. Yeah, go ahead, man.
1: All right, man. Papa!
0: Ah, nice! I love it! That's our good friend Daniel in San Jose. Don't put you up in line at 310-840-4910. We should be talking about blank. Let's head out to our good friend Bruce in L.A. Hi, Bruce. Welcome. Go right ahead. Hello, Bruce. No, Bruce?
2: Hello, can you hear me?
0: Once.
2: Can you hear me?
0: Go ahead, Bruce. Yeah, I can hear you fine.
2: Can you hear me? Okay.
0: Yeah, I can hear you.
2: A quick comment on LeBron James and one on Major League Baseball. LeBron James, if you go back and you do a technical analysis of about the last 50 years or so in any of the four major league sports in North America, you'll find that there's no examples of super teams being put together with a 42-year-old and a 33-year-old who is injured all the time and has never performed in place, with the possible exception of Peyton Manning, and winning a Super Bowl at Denver. But most people say that they won the Super Bowl not because of him, but despite him. You know.
0: Mm-hmm.
2: Hello. Okay. Yeah.
0: Yeah. Go ahead.
2: I'm listening. What's that?
0: I'm listening.
2: My phone's fooling around on me here. On Major League Baseball, it's quite an unusual year. I follow the stats every day for Major League Baseball for many years now, and you've got in the American League Central and the American League West, you're going to have a division winner that's barely over 500 in both divisions, it looks like. And then you're going to have two wild card teams, particularly in the American League. I've heard predictions that it could take as few as 82 wins to make it into the last wild card, particularly in the American League, maybe the National League. And then at the same time, you see four teams that are absolutely brutal the last 4 or 5 years: the White Sox, the Pirates, the Nationals, and the Marlins, who are above 500. So it appears to me that depending on whether you call it mediocrity or parity, that a lot of those wins that those four cellar dwellers have added this year have been taken away from the best teams. That's why the best teams are going to have worse records to make it into the playoffs.
0: Good call by you. Yeah, the American League is – thanks for the call, Bruce. The American League is crazy. You know, and I'll get into this a little bit later before we get out of here tonight. I'll give you a team like the Tigers. Everybody focuses on, especially the fans, they focus on, well, they're only two back. Well, you're behind seven teams. The Tigers aren't good. And they're talking about keeping Tarik Skubal. It's like, look, man, the Angels made this mistake. They've never recovered from it. They had Shohei Ohtani at the end. Artie Moreno's not a great owner. We all know that. They had to trade Shohei Ohtani. He wasn't coming back. He was a free agent at the end of the year. You could have gotten any team's best few prospects. You could have completely revamped your minor league system. You could have gotten some teams, you know, 5 or 6 players in the top 100. He's a generational talent. We'll never see anybody like him. It's the biggest blunder in sports, bar none, that the Angels didn't trade him. I'm not saying that Tarik Skubal is that, but he's probably, when he's really on, the best pitcher in baseball. Paul Skenes is really good. There's others. I get it. Mizorowski's having a great year. I love the future of Chase Burns. Like, we could go on and on, but I'm

0: Eric Skubal, anybody would like to have him. You're going to get three or four top 100 prospects. You're going to get maybe five or six guys overall. And because you're, what, six or seven under, but you're only a few games back. I get it. The American League's not very good. I understand that. But you've got to be smarter than the fan base if you're a general manager, which is we get excited. We can. We're fans. You're supposed to be level-headed. We'll get into the trade deadline a little bit later, but teams have got to understand what they are. All right, we haven't heard them this guy in a while. I love it. Our good friend Chance is in Alabama to finish up. We should be talking about blank. What's up, Chance? Haven't heard from you in a while, man. Good to hear from you, bro.
1: Yeah, man, I thought I'd give a call. Ain't been on in a while. We should be talking a little bit of college ball, man.
0: Let's go.
1: I am a huge SEC fan, and people think just because Alabama gave DeBoer a contract extension that, you know, he's okay, you know, but he's not. If he does not, well, I'll say this first. I think he hit on this quarterback. I am more excited for Keleon Russell. He's a true freshman. Everyone is saying he looks great. Not just Alabama writers, man, national writers. So I'm excited about that. If we get our butts kicked like we did in the playoffs or just have a down year, he may be on his way out, man, because he had what was this year, three now? It's time. It's time to shine. Saban, he was doing it by then. And I know he's not Saban. He's not the GOAT, but he's still getting top one, top two recruiting classes, and he's getting these great quarterbacks. It is time to shine. I'm really hoping that we succeed this year and we get back to being the juggernaut, the greatest football program in history, which we are, but I want to get back to the top of the mountain and roll damn Tide.
0: Like, that's awesome to hear from you, man. I love talking college ball, and I'm glad that we're talking college ball. As far as Bama's concerned, like you said, doesn't matter if you get a contract extension. If you're not getting it done, they've got plenty of money to buy somebody out. And then as far as the coach is concerned, look, he brought Washington to a national championship. He's a good coach. SEC is a totally different animal, like you said, but I'm looking at their roster right now. I mean, they've got a ton of talent. You mentioned the quarterback. That's everything. They need to get that going. But I'm looking up and down all the five stars and all the players that they have. And as you said, by this point, Saban had it going. It takes a minute. It's a different animal. You understand those kind of things. University of Washington's got one of the best traditions in all of sports. I mean, if you've ever been to Husky Stadium, and it's beautiful and everything. But Alabama's just a different animal, and I think it takes a minute. And it certainly has for DeBoer to kind of understand the way things work and how to recruit and how to be in the SEC. And it's just, there's a ton of pressure. As you said, you're taking over for Nick Saban. You're taking over that program. So the very fact that we're just talking about college ball gets me jacked up. I know that we're going to talk a little bit more about the NFL. We're still going to have another NFL segment, but absolutely positively. All right. I said I'd only take one, but this guy's quick to the point, and if he calls, we cannot miss it. Ladies and gentlemen, boys and girls of all ages, to finish up tonight, we should be talking about blank. It is Mr. Realistic. Hello, Mr. Realistic. Welcome.
2: Yes. Great show, as always. Always interesting, fun. And you had mentioned earlier to be great and to be quick. It's like, make up your mind. I can't do both.
0: And very nice. This is what I mean.
2: And you were talking about horrible breakups, you know, whether it's in sports or in dating. The best thing I do is introduce them to my better-looking friends with more money, or bring them to these pickup bars and leave them alone for quite a while. It usually works. If that doesn't work, I get them eye appointments. There you go. Thank you.
0: On fire tonight. See, Mr. Realistic never disappoints. He's quick. He's to the point. Even if he can't be both, and I understand that. I cannot be both. I cannot be great and quick, but I knew that Mr. Realistic would finish us off perfectly, and he did. Well done by everybody. You always do such a tremendous job. You just took over the last 38 minutes of the show and were flawless. Give yourself a hand. Very nicely done. We should be talking about blank, another wonderful performance by you. All right. You can guess. What about the teams that LeBron didn't pick? One in particular, I'm scratching my head over, but we got to talk about them all. Now, where are those teams? We'll explain next. Thanks for joining us.

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1: Patriots training camp is now underway. A.J. Brown arrives with enormous expectations. Can the star wideout be the missing piece for Drake May and the defending AFC champions? Westwood One Sports.
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1: I think you could have been a rock DJ. That would have been great. Just like this. We're going to rock your face off. What's that thing they had on MTV years ago? Headbangers Ball. That could be Ricky Ratchman. That could be Headbangers Ball. Thanks so much for joining us. Top of the hour. We'll get back to some NFL discussions. As I told you, I was writing the camp questions, the things that were off the top of my head, and then I went off on a quarterback tangent. So we talked quarterbacks earlier, but this is more about rookie head coaches, coaches on the hot seat, things like that, things that are on my mind. The latest on Brandon Ayuk was just kind of crazy as well. The other side of things, the race for the number one pick, I think we're going to have another thing just like we had in the NBA because the quarterback class is supposed to be so good. So we'll get into all those things at the top of the hour for hour number four. We've talked LeBron James, like many people, kind of backwards, forwards, all those different kind of things. I told you what I thought of his championship aspirations in Philadelphia, which is the only reason he went there. Which, by the way, I was perusing during the break, and I don't want to leave you out anything. this is kind of, you can put this under, thank you, Captain Obvious. ESPN just said, the Jaylen Brown move really kind of changed how LeBron and Rich Paul viewed Philadelphia. You think? You think Jaylen Brown changed what they thought of Philadelphia? Wow, I never thought of that. It's like they pay people to have that opinion. You know, Jaylen Brown going from Boston to Philly kind of changed how people viewed him. You think? They gave up Paul George and a bunch of picks down the line. They basically gave up nothing. They gave up a contract that before that trade, Philly thought they were just going to have to dump on somebody as bad. That wasn't a good contract. I have no idea. Jaylen Brown must have really pissed off the owners in Boston. Like, they just basically said, just take him off our hands. Like, there are players like that. Jaylen Brown's not one of them. So, yeah, changed everybody's opinion of Philadelphia. What are you talking about? I'm not going to say somebody should have been laid off for that opinion, but it's like, you think? You think? I mean, without Jaylen Brown, there's no way LeBron's going to Philadelphia. Of course it changed it. Changed everything. All right. So how about the teams that didn't, that LeBron didn't pick? First and foremost, the Warriors. And I saw a quote today from their owner, Joe Lacob, who I give him a ton of credit because through their whole run, the Warriors run, he had no problem paying the luxury taxes and all those kind of things. And if I was an owner, I had the money to do that. That's how I would think. If I'm in a championship window, I'll pay all the taxes, I'll pay all the fines, I'll pay all the stuff you're supposed to pay if I'm in a championship window. The minute I'm not, though, and this is where I think fans have it wrong. I think the owner should pay. It's like, no. Not if I'm in a championship window. Why would I go over luxury taxes and pay all this extra excess money? If I'm going to win a championship, fine. The Warriors are still in that case. They're paying Jimmy Butler, who's injured, a lot of money. They're paying Steph a lot of money. They're paying Draymond a lot of money. They're paying a lot of players a lot of money. They're in the luxury tax. They're paying penalties for being maybe a play-in team. That's not what I would do. And the one thing, I worked in the Bay Area for a long time. So the 49ers and the Raiders, when they were at their height, and it was Al Davis and it was Bill Walsh for the Niners, Al Davis for the Raiders, and Bill Walsh had a philosophy, which was, look, I'm sorry, Ronnie Lott. I'm sorry, Jerry Rice. I'm sorry, Joe Montana. I'm sorry for the greats. But all those guys left. They traded Joe Montana. They released Jerry Rice, who then went to the

Raiders. They released Roger Craig, who's finally going into the Hall of Fame. They just, Bill Walsh's philosophy was rather do it a year early than a year late. Al Davis was a sentimental kind of a guy. For all the things that you hear about Al Davis, he loved his players. And he would keep them way past the expiration date. And that's how I would hope to be. Like, I'm not Al Davis, I'm Bill Walsh. And so I'm looking at Steph Curry with the Warriors, for example, and they're done. The run is over. Business is not about being sentimental. Sports is not being about sentimental. You know, we want this guy to stay forever. There's some fine line between LeBron James, who basically whores himself out to every team, which I'm fine with. You get a divorce, that's fine. I've been divorced. I don't wish to get divorced twice, let alone three times, four times, five times, with like Liz Taylor, somebody like that. Like, I don't want to get divorced all those times. That's what it seems like with LeBron. He goes all these different teams. You've been divorced five or six times. Maybe it might start being you. But we're also not in the era also of Kobe Bryant and Karl Malone and John Stockton and Magic Johnson and all these guys who played with one team. Like, it's cool. If it works out that way, that's really cool. But we just saw Giannis, who probably wanted to stay in Milwaukee his whole career, go to Miami. I'm okay with that. I get it. Not everybody wants to stay with a team. It gets stale after a while. It's kind of like divorces. Divorce rate in America is over 50%. After a while, you just kind of like, want something else. We're impatient. So I get it. If you want to move to another team, it doesn't really hurt anybody in my book. Even like I said earlier, I don't think the ring chasing for LeBron or ever whatever you want to call it doesn't hurt my thought of him in my book. There is no book, but you understand what I'm saying. Some people hold it against him, whatever. But let me go back to the Warriors, and I'm going through the teams that LeBron didn't pick and what they do. I saw a quote that said that Joe Lacob, the owner of the Warriors, wants to start looking past and to the future and try to build this team back up. That starts with trading Steph Curry. Like, I like Steph Curry. He's really, really good, but they're talking about extending him. And they're talking about giving Draymond Green $28 million for what? Like, Draymond Green especially, he has value in this league for a team that needs experience. San Antonio, for one, they could use championship experience. Some of these young teams like Washington or Utah or some of these teams that are trying to, now that they've got these draft picks in place, go get a player that can kind of guide the way of how to win a championship. Those kind of teams. You know, Draymond Green would be valuable for a team that was on the cusp of a championship or could win a championship, and he comes in there and is like, you know, these are the kind of things you do. I could get that. Steph Curry, still at his age, is really, really, really effective. He keeps himself in amazing shape. It's never been about athleticism for him. It's always been about smarts and shooting and his ability. He's going to be able to play for a long time. You could get a lot of those unprotected first-round picks that everybody's talking about. You're going to be a lottery team. And the worst place to be in all of sports, no matter the sport, is the middle. You want to either be really, really good, really, really bad so that you can get the picks, or really, really good so you can win championships. The worst place to be is the mediocre. Richard Sherman, mediocre, the middle. You don't want to be in the middle. That's where the Warriors are. Hey, everybody, they're a play-in team. Ooh, they lost in the play-in. Dun-da-da-da, we're going to try to get some new players. We're going to try to get, nobody's coming anymore. You talked about Giannis forever. You talked about LeBron. You talked about Paul George. There's just an endless amount of players they talk about. The best team of all time is the players that the Warriors tried to get to help Steph Curry. It's over, man. Like, you've got to know when it's over. It's over. Steph Curry can come back and be a part owner. Steph Curry can come back and be the mayor of San Francisco. He can come back. He is royalty. Not a year or two on another team is not going to change that. The point of Draymond Green being on a mediocre team doesn't make any sense whatsoever. He's a really good front runner and winner. He's a really bad loser. So why would you have him on a team that's not going to win anything? Because they're not. I mean, they're not. Steve Kerr doesn't even try to say that anymore. They're not a championship contender. They're not even close, especially given these teams. Even with LeBron James, who's LeBron James in name only now, they weren't going to win a championship with him. That's why he didn't go there. So that's first and foremost. The Warriors need to come to reality. The Cavs, I thought that was the team that LeBron was going to go to. They have James Harden. I think if they could have unloaded James Harden, maybe LeBron goes home, but not with James Harden, who never wins anything. They're going to be a contender in the East, but they're not. It's not going to be. They're not near the top. The Heat, the reason he didn't go to the Heat, because LeBron clearly went to just win.

0: I like Giannis. I like Bam. What else you got? Is this thing on? Like, what else? They have two really good players. There's no state income tax in Florida, but all the players have kind of found their way. It's musical chairs. He wouldn't have made them a title contender. I don't think the Timberwolves were ever a serious contender. And the biggest question to me is, and maybe we'll have to take this into next hour to ask the question, are the Lakers better without him? They're much more of a Luka kind of a team, but are they better? You know, they've got Walker Kessler to defend, which they needed in Dallas he had, and they've got a bunch of shooters around him, and they got a bunch of scrappy players around him. They're more of a Luka team, but are they better? So give me your thoughts on that. 310-840-4910. We'll finish this conversation. We got a bunch of stuff to talk about the NFL. We got some trade deadline stuff, and of course, the world famous Lund's Last Call. Final hour of the program. Please stay with us. Join us. Let's discuss. It is the late night version of Sports Night, only here on Westwood One Sports and the Westwood One Sports app.
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0: had crossed that thin line. It was 100 plus degrees. We were hot. We were on fire. We were yelling our hearts out. You could feel the intensity rising. Even in our tiredness, even in our weakness, even in our pain, we continued to push. I told myself, you can suck up the pain for another mile and a half, and you will be a Marine. Not many people believe that I could do it. I don't know where I got the energy from. I don't know where the pain went to. But all I know is that I had what it took. I am a United States Marine.
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3: Ah, yes, final hour of the program. Thank you for hanging out with us every time zone but the West Coast. Happy Sunday to you, to our West Coasters. Happy Saturday night. Hope you're doing something good, productive. Please don't be Tony Romo. Please take, I don't know, Uber, Lyft, driverless app, whatever it is that that you need. Pretty inexcusable these days. I mean, I get it. Oh, man, I got to leave my car. Yeah, you got to leave your car. Don't be Tony Romo. Don't be getting a DUI in Wisconsin after you golf terribly at some kind of a tournament. Please do not do that. However you're listening to the program, it could be hundreds and hundreds of radio stations across the country. Sirius XM 375, WestwoodOneSports.com, Westwood One Sports app, which you should download post-haste, please, as a personal favor to me. Really appreciate you hanging out and listening to the show. Please say hello to Alex and Will. Will producing the program. Alex is keeping us on the air and crushing it. Got a nice final hour for you. We'll get into a little NFL here. Got some MLB trade deadline talk at 20 minutes past the hour. And the world-famous Lund's Last Call, including there's a lot of stuff in Last Call today. Bison guy talked. Kyle Shanahan, we did mention that that car accident. I'll give you a little bit more about that as well. Tom Brady is making the news. I'm fine with it. Weird comment by the president about LeBron James. And I got a final LeBron question to finish up the show in Lund's Last Call. So we got a ton of great stuff for you. Thank you for hanging out. I'm giving a, let's see, it takes me about 15 minutes to get home. Let's see, hour show ends in an hour. Although they replay like 3 hours of us, which is very, very nice if you missed anything. But I'm giving my wife fair warning. This is what happens. I was telling Alex this before we get to things. I was telling Alex that what happens is I live in Phoenix. I got into my car today, and my car lies, but my car said it was 125 when I got in the car, but it was like 117 today at one point. It does not cool. The weird thing about around here is it doesn't cool down. So most times it's like, oh, my God, it's hot, but then it gets cool at night. It does not cool down here. So my the thing that I do every Saturday night / Sunday morning when I get off the show is I drive home. Takes me about 15 minutes. And then I go in through the garage. It's downstairs. We have a three-level house. And then we go in, and I go in the kitchen level. And I walk outside, and just for fun, because it's still so hot, I pounce into the pool with, like, a big cannonball. Cannonball coming! And so I cannonball into the thing. And then my wife, who likes to stay up late and work, I walk upstairs with just a towel around me, which is a horrendous thought. And then she looks at me and goes, can't you just come home like a normal person, watching a little TV, trying to relax? You know, we got three kids in the house. It's our house is like ridiculous all the time. It's completely on fire all the time. Somebody's up. Somebody needs something. Somebody, like, it's constant. And so she gets just a couple hours of like, and I am not bliss, as you probably know. I'm not bliss. I'm not mellow. I'm not chill. I'm not. So she just looks at me like, can't you just for once? And I did think about it for a minute that I would do that tonight. That would really surprise her, but I'm not going to do that because it's like surface of the sun still outside. And I do think the radio station that I do the show from here in Phoenix, I think they might have just said, we're not going to do AC at night because no one's there except for that dorky guy doing the national show. So it's burning in here. In fact, I might even take my shirt off for the final hour of the program. Who knows?
4: So damn
3: but
4: hot.
3: I'm just saying. It is. I do. I feel like Ron Burgundy right here. Oh, it's so damn hot. Milk was

0: a bad choice, San Diego. Such a bad choice. Seriously. I think they did. I think they, because I just did a lap while we were at break. I just did a lap. There's no one in here. There's a news talk station in here. There's a rock station in here. There's a sports, couple of sports stations. Like, they're just like, nah, it's all running on automation. So they're just all like, no one's in there. Who are we cooling the place off for?
1: That's crazy, John. I'm not that guy. Alone in Westwood, and the AC is blazing over here. So that's just me.
0: This is not fair. Will, how you hanging? Everything good? You nice and cool?
2: Oh, dude. Well, it's, you know, I keep the air on 70 in here, sometimes 69. It just depends.
0: Yeah, there you go.
2: Like, I keep a cool house. I do.
0: Do you? See, the thing in Phoenix is that if I put my thermostat to that low, and we've got, because when you have a house, you have to have like two big AC units. So there's an upstairs and a downstairs. I put them at 80, which sounds ridiculous any other place in the country. 80 is cool in our house. But we have big fans everywhere. Like, we have giant like ceiling fans and stuff throughout our whole entire house. So as crazy as it sounds, it's nice. But anyway, so I'm just giving her fair warning. She's not listening. Believe me, she hasn't listened to a broadcast of mine since like 1974. She does not listen to the show. But I'm just saying. And when I get home, I'm gonna go, I gave you fair warning. I said what I was gonna do. And she's like, do you think I'm listening to you talk? I listen to you talk all the time. Not listening to you talk. Anyway, all right, let's get back on track here. So here's what I did before the show. We were talking about, you were talking, and what are we going to talk about tonight? And I originally put quarterbacks in here, but we already did a quarterback segment. I told you how many questions are around quarterbacks this year between injuries, decisions to make at the position, contracts. Can they play well in the playoffs? Can they do it again? Can they come back from injuries? So there's a lot of issues. But these are non-quarterback related issues, all right, since we already did the quarterbacks. So number five on the list of the five biggest training camp questions. If the Rams are healthy, can anybody beat them? And in the NFL, it's different than the other sports. You're going to have injuries. It's to who, for how long, and at what point of the season. Because if it's late in the season and you don't get somebody for the playoffs or whatever, then you have major issues. Football's different. You're going to have injuries. You're not going to have an injury-free season. You're going to have somebody where you're sitting there, and it's not just as a fantasy guy or a betting guy or anything like that, where you're watching your team, you see a guy go down, and you're like, damn it. Which, by the way, FIFA says, hey, you can only play on grass. And what all these stadiums do, they put grass in. The minute FIFA leaves, at grass gone. Like, Mark Davis has an indoor stadium in Las Vegas. He has grass. Here in Arizona, where grass goes to die, they have grass inside a stadium. Like, I don't want to hear it from owners who make billions and billions of Seattle, for example. They just sold their team for nearly $10 billion, but you can't put in grass? Really? Oh, that's way too expensive. You mean in Seattle where it rains like every day? No, grass is way too expensive. I don't know. Players are probably worth it. That's just me. I'm on the side of all these guys. I think George Kittle was the loudest, but it's like, you should have grass in your stadium. It's soccer. They're like, we won't come if you don't have grass. Okay, we'll put grass in. The minute you leave, we're putting artificial turf back. It's way too expensive to maintain that stuff. Okay, because you don't make any money in that sport. Anyway, my point is, if the Rams, I don't know why I went off on that tangent. If the Rams are healthy, can anybody beat them? If I gave you Seattle, San Francisco, New England, Denver, Philly, the Bills, like gave you those teams, or the Rams, who would you take at this point? Would you take the Rams? Because there's going to be injuries. Would you take the Rams or everybody else? Because everybody seems to think that the Rams are going to win this thing. They just got Myles Garrett. They have the reigning MVP in Matthew Stafford. Seems like Aaron Donald is going to come back. Puka Nacua is probably going to get his contract. Devontae Adams is back. They're stacked in every place you can be stacked. Oh, we need corners. That was their weak point last year. Let's go get Trent McDuffie. They went and got Jalen Watson from Kansas City as well, so they just stole Kansas City's corners. Here, we'll just take Kansas City's corners. So they, every position that they needed to shore up, Les Snead went out and goes, okay. And then he gets Myles Garrett like the beginning of June when it's like the slowest month in the NFL. So Rams or the field? Who would you take at this point? I'd probably have to take the Rams. Although I will say this, I was watching Mike McDonald as Seattle was getting ready for their training camp, and Mike McDonald, their head coach, came up. And that dude is really confident. If there's a team, And this is where I laugh sometimes when fans look at their team and go, "We're not getting enough respect." You'd rather be

disrespected. I promise you, you'd rather be underrated than overrated. But fans just are up in arms. Did you watch that ESPN show? Did you watch that Fox show? Did you hear those that dude Lund on Westwood One Sports? He's not giving our team enough respect. Good. Underrated is the way to go. So Seattle is the Super Bowl champions, and everybody usually says, oh, the Super Bowl champs, they'll do it again and again and again. They're great. Coming into this season, not only is Seattle not talked about as the favorite to win the Super Bowl, they're not even the favorite in their own division. That's the Rams. Everything is about the Rams. And Seattle and Mike McDonald kind of uses that chip on the shoulder thing. And look, you got to go out and play football. One of the most overrated things is, how motivated is a team? Once the ball is kicked off, motivation doesn't matter. You're either going to play or you're going to get your teeth knocked in. That's pretty much how it works. But I wouldn't count Seattle out like everybody's doing. Darnold can't do it again. They lost Ken Walker. Okay. Mike McDonald's pretty smart. Pretty good defensive coordinator. I wouldn't count Seattle out. Everybody seems to be. So that's number one, Rams. Number four, I'm going to go the complete opposite. Who do you think is going to get the first pick in the draft? Cardinals, talent-wise, definitely among the bottom four, but have you looked at their schedule? It's ridiculous. I don't know if they're going to win a game. First of all, they play in the toughest division. That means they're going to have to play San Francisco twice, Seattle twice, the Rams twice. That's not good. But they've got a bunch of games on their schedule that are just ridiculous. And usually it's like, well, wait a minute. They're the worst team. Aren't they supposed to get a better schedule? They have I think it's either the second or third hard schedule. And just the way that it stacks, it's tough. I don't feel like if I'm Mike LaFleur, I'm like, this is what you gave me? Really? I mean, if I'm them, I'm going, hey, if we can develop like Marvin Harrison, who's supposed to be really, really good. If Michael Wilson can have another good year, if Jeremiah Love can justified the third overall pick, then I think Arizona, that more than wins. The Browns are always a dumpster fire. The Jets, and speaking of fire, if they're not better, Aaron Glenn's going to get fired, and I don't see how they could be. And then the Dolphins, they got to hope Malik Willis is really, really good. Because to me, Cardinals, Browns, Jets, Dolphins in some order, and what's going to happen here is about 8 or 10 weeks into the season, if the quarterbacks in the 2027 draft, so Arch Manning, Dante Moore, there's a boatload of others, are playing like a lot of people think they're going to play, you're going to start seeing these teams just, we ain't trying anymore. I mean, really early in the process, just like the NBA, they're just going to be like, look, and I don't blame them. And I'm not one of those people who thinks that you shouldn't be able to tank. Let me just, any of these teams, Cardinals, Browns, Jets, Dolphins, I've seen this happen. I've covered teams that did this that didn't have a quarterback, and the next year they had a quarterback, and just the difference it makes. There is no other position in sports that can flip a franchise more than a quarterback. This is how it works. There's 22 guys on the field. I get it. We talk about quarterbacks incessantly. It's because they're that important. Like, if you threw a quarterback on the Cardinals and you look at the kind of offensive weapons they have, you know, Trey McBride, Marvin Harrison Jr., Michael Wilson, they just drafted a running back third overall, and you put a good quarterback, not just a competent quarterback, a good quarterback there, they're going to score a ton of points. That's how important it would be. They'd turn around, a great quarterback would turn around the Jets, the Dolphins, the Browns, overnight. The Browns don't have a terrible defense. I get it. Miles Garrett's gone. They got a really nice player in return. They've got some really good players there. The Browns are perpetually bad. I get that, but you put a quarterback on that team, it changes everything. Same with the Jets. The Jets have not had, and yep, I put Aaron Rodgers in, they haven't had a competent quarterback since when? It changes everything in the building. So those teams are going to be tanking. So who's the worst team among those four? Number three, I'm looking at the new head coaches as we look at training camp discussions coming into camp. If you forgot, Joe Brady promoted from offensive coordinator, Neil Beal's head coach. John Harbaugh's with the Giants. Jesse Minter takes over for Harbaugh with the Ravens. Todd Monken, who is the Ravens offensive coordinator, goes to the Browns. Mike McCarthy, Pittsburgh guy, remember he cried, I'm from Pittsburgh. Hooray. Goes to the Steelers. Miami gets former Packers defensive coordinator, Jeff Hafley. I just mentioned Mike LaFleur, the former OC of the Rams, goes to the Cardinals. Clint Kubiak, who I think is going to be really successful, the former Seahawks offensive coordinator. Kevin Stefanski goes from the Browns to the Falcons. And Robert Saleh, who I'm a huge fan of, goes from, well, Jets
But late last

last year was the defensive coordinator. The 49ers did a heck of a job with all the injuries there. Who do I think is going to succeed? I'm glad you asked. I mean, Joe Brady, they got a ton of talent with the Bills, but the reason they got sick of, they were success, success, success. They looked at last year and were like, didn't have Lamar Jackson, didn't have Patrick Mahomes, didn't have the roster maybe to make a Super Bowl, but they expected to, so they moved things there. I think John Harbaugh in his first year with the Giants, I think they might be a playoff contender. It all comes down to Jackson Dart to me and health. They've got really good defensive pieces. I like what they did in the draft. I like Mal, you know, I like Arvell Reese, but John Harbaugh will put a culture in there. I don't know. I don't know enough about Jesse Minter, but the Ravens are the Ravens. They win. Todd Monken probably won't have the job for the Browns for more than a couple of years. They're a dumpster fire. I don't love the hiring of Mike McCarthy, but the Steelers don't fire coaches. LaFleur is probably in the toughest position of any of the new coaches. He's in the toughest division in football. And the ownership group, Michael Bidwell, and the ownership group of the Cardinals have to understand that it might just be about player development this year. The wins and the losses are not going to come. The schedule's brutal. But if they've got a bunch of players in that roster who were high picks who have not developed. Marvin Harrison Jr. among them. They're not going to get great quarterback play, I don't think, this year. Jeremiah Love was a third overall pick. LaFleur is an offensive guy. Some of these guys, they've got to develop, and especially in Love's case, justifying the third overall pick. So that's probably his charge more than anything else. Kubiak, to me, is incredibly interesting. Clint Kubiak, who was the offensive coordinator of the Seahawks. Where are they going to go with a quarterback? I think it sounds like that Cousins is going to start that thing. Look, I wouldn't do that. I'd start the rookie right away. Let's go. Like, you got a young team there. Let's go. I think Ashton Jeanty has got to show a lot. I think they're going to run the football a ton because that's what Kubiak wants to do. And then they put a bunch of guys on defense when they didn't think that they had Max Crosby, and all of a sudden Max Crosby back. That's a really, really tough division. It's not the NFC West, but it's pretty darn good. But I'm going to be watching Kubiak. I think that's really interesting. Stefanski, was it just about the Browns? What are they going to do at quarterback? That's a big issue. And then Robert Saleh to me, and look, I'll be honest, I'm biased. Been around him a lot. He's what you call a leader of men. And I just think he needed a better situation. The Jets was an absolute joke of a situation. Continues to be. And all that comes down to what can Cam Ward do? Because Robert Saleh will build a good defense. He was a defensive coordinator of the Niners last year, and they had a ton of injuries. Nick Bosa goes down. Mikael Williams, their first-round pick, goes down. Fred Warner goes down. They had a ridiculous amount of injuries. But they were still a really good defensive team. Now, they got beat by Seattle in that playoff game. But in the regular season, guys were just dropping and dropping and dropping, and Saleh just kept finding ways. So the Titans will probably have a good defense. Jeffrey Simmons, they've got some guys there, signed some guys in the offseason. Their whole thing is, can you develop the young quarterback? Can Cam Ward be that guy? So that's as far as the quarterbacks go. That's number three. And then the opposite of that, your hot seat guys. I think there's a ton of hot seat guys. Usually there's about, what, 6 to 7 changes among head coaches every single year. Zach Taylor, the Bengals, that's going to come back to Joe Burrow and his health. Nick Sirianni, the Eagles, might be number one. If the Eagles, last year they were 11-6 and lost in the first round to a banged up 49ers team at home. That can't happen again, or Sirianni's going to be out. Dan Quinn, I think, of the Commanders, is under a ton of pressure because they took Sonny Styles, the linebacker of Ohio State, at 7. Defense is their issue. And now, look, Daniels has got to stay healthy, but defense is a major issue for them. Dan Quinn's a defensive guy. They can't struggle again like that. Todd Bowles, same thing. That's an easy division. The Bucs should win it. If they don't win it, Bowles could be out. Aaron Glenn, you're perpetually on a hot seat if they're the Jets head coach. And then another guy that nobody's really talking about, Shane Steichen of the Colts, used to be the Eagles offensive coordinator. I like Steichen, but the way that they ended last year. Now, look, I get it. Daniel Jones got hurt, but you're in a division that the Texans are really, really tough. The Jaguars had a great year last year. The Titans, I think, could be a team that is an up-and-comer with Saleh, like I said. What happens with the Colts and how, and a lot of this ties back to quarterbacks in almost every single case here, because think about this. Zach Taylor, that ties back to the quarterback. Sirianni ties back to the quarterback. Quinn, it's the health of the quarterback. The Jets don't have a quarterback. Todd Bowles, you got to be better defensively because he's a defensive guy, but Baker Mayfield's contract and health, it all comes back to that. But those are the guys right off the top of my head. What is that, 2, 4? That's like 6 guys off the top of my head. And there'll be a couple more. And then finally, the number one thing, and maybe this isn't number one, but it's just the weirdest.
Brandon Ayuk, the former 49ers wide receiver, bought a 10

0: $1 million house reportedly in Virginia, Northern Virginia, which tells you he thinks he's going to Washington. And Washington can't say anything because obviously and Ayuk is still property of the 49ers. He's still on the 49ers roster. Now he's on a reserve list, but he has not been released. So it's not like Washington can talk about him. But if you're Washington, if you're Josh Harris who owns Washington, because that's going to be who owns the Commanders, because this is a something that's at the level of an owner. This isn't a general manager making this signing and telling his owner, by the way, we signed Brandon Ayuk. He's gone so crazy, bat-ass crazy on social media that this is where you got to go to your owner and go, hey, man, can we sign this guy? And they do have a guy in Adams Peters who was the 49ers assistant general manager, so maybe he knows him. Maybe they're in conversation. But if I own a football team and this guy's doing this on social media, and one of the things he said is once he signs a contract, he's still going to do this? No. Uh-uh. No, you're not doing this. So he must know. They must have said, yeah, we're going to sign you the minute we can. He's good friends with Jaden Daniels, so they both played at Arizona State together before Daniels went to LSU. So they must have an agreement in place because you're not buying a $10 million house based on this is where you want to play. You must have a contract that's sitting there, and just as soon as the 49ers decide that they've had enough and they've kept you long enough, that he's going to just walk out and sign with Washington. That's what that would tell you. But I'll tell you, man, if I'm Washington, I have to have a conversation. Like, we got to sit down. Like, dude, first of all, give me your phone. Delete all those apps, every single one of them. Like, if you're buying a $10 million house, you're assuming we're giving you big money. And for that big money, not only do we want you to be a model citizen, not only do we want you to catch a bunch of passes and be what you were mostly in San Francisco, but you're not on social media anymore. That's the first thing I tell the kid. Like, you're not on social media. You will not continue this. You're not going to be crazy. You're not going to be the poor man's version of Antonio Brown that we've seen. Like, you are off social media. Anyway, there you go. There's the five thoughts I have about the stories around the NFL right now. Training camp questions. Hot seat coaches, new head coaches, the Rams, which everybody's putting in the Super Bowl, the race for the number one pick, and the craziness of one Brandon Ayuk, whom apparently just bought a house in Northern Virginia. I hope the Commanders know that. Maybe they don't. All right, let's hit this up. We haven't seen any trade deadline stuff, and we've been talking about trade deadline for weeks, but it's starting to come up. It's starting to be relevant. There's lots of teams who think they're still in it, but they need to be real with their team, with their fans. We'll explain that next, and then Lund's last call at about 40 minutes past the hour, only here on Westwood One Sports and the Westwood One Sports app.
1: 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And now comes the hard part, living up to the expectations. Can NFL MVP Matthew Stafford make one more Super Bowl run? LA's training camp starts tomorrow. Westwood One Sports.
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6: In February 2016, a woman in Heston, Kansas, filed this police report against her boyfriend.
7: Cedric and I were verbally fighting. 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
6: If this case had received the attention it deserved, maybe Cedric wouldn't have been able to do this 3 weeks later.
8: Harvey County 911.
9: People that shot.
8: How many patients do you have?
9: Four people shot.
8: Four shot. Do you hear any other shots being fired
9: He's
8: right
9: outside.
8: Now?
9: Outside. The guy's outside shooting.
6: Domestic violence isn't a personal problem. It's everyone's problem. Take action now at PADV.org.

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1: Let's go.
2: Hello, friends. No, this is good. You're still out tonight, or maybe you're taking, like... By the way, I was talking about Tony Romo earlier. Like, dude, take a Waymo. Waymos are awesome. You get in them. Make sure that you're going to the right address. I got a story on that. But you go into the Waymo, and you can play whatever you want. Like, you can crank the music as loud as you want. There's no one in there. It's just amazing. Except don't fall asleep. I read an article the other day, like, people are falling asleep in Waymos, and Waymo doesn't know what to do. Like, it knows you're still back there, and it's like, well, I can't pick up another passenger, so I'm just going to drive around in circles until, like, people wake up, like, an hour later. The hell am I? Well, Waymo's just driving you around because it doesn't know where to go.
3: That's it.
2: And then they've got a person, right? So if you miss your stop or whatever, someone will try to yell, like, sir, wake up, and it's yelling at you. And people sometimes are so hammered that they just sleep right through it. And then the thing at some point finally just pulls over and, like, waits for your drunk ass to wake up. So anyway, but yeah, I mean, you know, come on, Tony Romo, take a Waymo, crank the music up. You can relax. It's great. You have like 3-4 people. But the problem is last year we were coming home from a Halloween party, and my wife put in, instead of our street is lane. It says lane at the end of this. Road is like 3 roads over, like probably a half mile away. And so we're driving, and I look, and you know, we've got like music cranked and everything in a full car of stuff, and everyone's going to our house. And I look, and we zip right by our road that we're supposed to turn down. And I'm like, what's going on? It's not like an Uber where you can tell your Uber driver, like, hey, man, you missed the turn. Like, go back. Can't do that in Waymo. So the thing takes us, and we're like, hey, Waymo. We're hitting buttons and stuff. Hey, go back. And so nothing's happening. And finally, we're like a mile past our house, and it pulls over and, like, opens the doors, like, get the hell out. And we're like a mile from our house. So, of course, it's Halloween. So we're all dressed up, and I'm dressed up like 60s, you know, hippie guy, and I'm walking down the street at like 1.

0: 7:30 in the morning, and you know, we got all these people, they're in high heels, all weird stuff, and we have to walk back a mile because Waymo dropped us off at the wrong place because my wife put in the wrong address.
1: That's amazing. So,
0: and we didn't know how to like get Waymo to turn. Like, we were like, no, we want to get back in and do another Waymo, and Waymo's like, get out. And then it drives off the minute we're out. Like, sorry, man, there is no button to take you to the right place. So what my point is that, you know, if you have had too much tonight, and you may have, it is 11:30 in the West, 2:30 in. Better be right. Like, put in on the app. Better be right. That's all I'm saying. Len's last call coming up at about 40 minutes past the hour. Do not miss that. The guy that was launched in the air by the Bison, he has spoken. And you want to hear this. It's pretty funny. All right, as far as MLB trade deadline is concerned, I did this rant a little bit earlier. So Tarek Skubal is the number one guy. By the way, let me just give you a little bit of fair warning. Most trade deadline trades don't work out all that well. Some do. You know, you'll get a guy that can help you lock something down. Aroldis Chapman, when he went to the Cubs in 2016, was the closer that they needed. They won a World Series, and they probably don't without him. I mean, it happens a few times. Tarek Skubal's a guy that I think if he went to the right team, maybe the Dodgers, maybe the Cubs, who've had a lot of pitching injuries, you know, he could be the difference between maybe winning it and not, something like that. But what has essentially happened is because, and I think the actual adding of the extra team has been a bad thing, because the entire American League, because the American League stinks, outside of the top of the few teams, they think they have a shot. And that's what I mean about Skubal. The Tigers, he's not staying there. He's going to go to free agency. It's very doubtful he comes back. The Tigers are like 7-8 games under 500 and still think that they have a shot in the American League. You don't. You trade him. The Red Sox are in a major heater. There was a lot of things talking about, speaking of Aroldis Chapman, there was a number of players. They traded for a third baseman today. Luis Arraez is a guy that, I mean, anybody on the Giants is available. Anybody and everybody. Rafael Devers is on a heater right now, so maybe they're not going to move him, although I think that his contract is so big they would move him. But Matt Chapman, Willie Adames, Luis Arraez. I don't think they want to trade Logan Webb, but if they were blown away, I think they would. I mean, that's the team I would look at, is that as bad as the Giants' record is, they have some pieces. What I also laugh about, too, is, well, if those players on that team were that good and could make that big of a difference, wouldn't they have done that on the team they're on now? Anyway, what do I know? So the Giants would be open big time for trades, but I start looking at some of the players that are going to be traded. Like, the biggest name to me, and he's not going to do this. This is not the way that Mike Trout works, but 35-year-old Mike Trout, please free Mike Trout. And the perfect time is coming up. Philadelphia, which is his hometown team, needs an outfielder. Their outfield combined is second to last in baseball in OPS. They've had injuries out there. They need an outfielder. The Angels, let me check. Oh, yeah, are going nowhere. So they need bodies. They need young players. I like Mike Trout. I grew up in Southern California, just probably 3-4 miles from the Big A. No one goes to the games. We need Mike Trout to have people come to the game. They're not coming because of Mike Trout. Year after year after year, Artie Moreno screws the team up. They're not coming out. You could have Mike Trout. They had Shohei Ohtani. They weren't coming out for him. Like, they're not going to come out. You had two of the biggest stars in the game at the same time in Shohei Ohtani and Mike Trout. They still didn't come out. They're not coming out. So trade them. It's time. Like, if I'm major league, there are times when I think the leagues honestly should get involved. These are one of those times where Rob Manfred calls the Angels, calls Artie Moreno, and goes, for the good of the game, can you just trade the guy? He's been in one playoff series, and you don't hear his name come up because Trout really doesn't want to go, and I get that. But wouldn't you want to go to your hometown team? I mean, they came up to Trout during the All-Star game in Philadelphia, and they're like, what do you think? And he didn't say no. He said all the right things. I like being in LA. I like being with the Angels. I don't want to get traded. But if your hometown team traded for you, wouldn't you go? Now, you always think that. We always think that. LeBron didn't go to Cleveland. We all think, let's go home. Aaron Judge didn't go back to San Francisco with the Giants. You know, sometimes going home's overrated. I understand that. But if not Philly, then somebody. get him back in the playoffs, because that's how you differentiate the good from the great players. And we don't know what Mike Trout would do on a playoff stand.

0: age? Because he's been there for like, what? Does he have 10, 12 total playoff at bats in his whole life? So I don't get it. And I'm, look, newsflash, I'm not Mike Trout, but at some point, wouldn't you want to test yourself in the playoffs? I think every athlete would want to do that. You're on a team that doesn't win every year. I mean, that's got to stink to walk into every single year and think, well, we're going to suck. I'll get paid. LA's cool. Probably lives near the beach. He's in Orange County. Not bad. Good life. You just don't win. I mean, that's not the worst thing in the world, but if you're at the level that Mike Trout is, you're one of the all-time greats, and the people that you're being compared to are guys who won playoff games, tested themselves in playoff games, won World Series. Wouldn't you wonder in the back of your mind, it's not for me, it's not for anybody else, it's not for legacy, it's not for any of those things. It's just, wouldn't Mike Trout want to be in the playoffs again? I would think. Wouldn't the Angels think to themselves, we had Ohtani, we've had guys, we still don't win, it's probably time, he's 35 years old, he's healthy, it'd be the time to trade him, because next year he could get hurt, he gets hurt a lot. I don't know. Just a thought. But we're hearing all these different names in the discussions of who's going to trade for who, you know, Scooble and Arise and a bunch of guys on the Giants and whomever on the Rockies and, you know, the Royals stink. I mean, there's a handful of teams that are already out of it where it's like, come on, be realistic with yourself. Make some moves. You know, the Dodgers are making moves and the Brewers will make moves and the Braves will make moves. I mean, there's lots of Tampa, the Yankees. You know, they get Judge back, but they'll make moves. Philly, the Cubs. I mean, there's large market teams. The White Sox have stunk for so long. All those teams, the Mariners, anybody in the AL West just about, except for the A's, are going to be there. I mean, there's a lot of teams who want to trade for guys. And I would think one of those teams would think to themselves, Mike Trout might fit. That might be good. Just a thought. All right, there you go. There's a little bit of trade deadline talk for you. Let's get to it, man. The things you need to know tonight to be a productive member of society on Friday. We call it Len's Last Call. Bison guy finally talked. Man, this is a weird story about Kyle Shanahan if you missed that. Again, this is the whole legacy talk. We had a little Tom Brady for you that I want to talk about. We're just kind of coming up in conversation, and I've got one more last LeBron question for you. We'll do all that coming up next. It is called Len's Last Call. 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
1: Closing time.
2: Oh, I always cry because I'm so torn. You see, I know that Will needs sleep. Alex and I could hang out all night, but you don't understand that Will, the producer of this fine program, the late night version of Sports Night, he does three radio shows back to back to back. Now I know you're driving around going, I dig ditches. Sorry, I didn't make you. Not all ditch diggers
3: are
2: drunk.
3: What accent was that?
2: No, I'm just saying that's my drunk accent. Like, you know, you dig ditches all night or all day. You deserve a drink or 10. So I just like, yeah, you know, you're getting mad because, you know, I dig ditches. He's producing a Look, man, producing radio is not easy. He does three different shows, three different personalities, three different people who probably, you know, aren't real pleasant most of the time outside of me. I'm very pleasant. You know, you never know. And so, you know, it's a lot of time. It's not like 10 hours, right? Didn't you say that? 10 hours?
4: This is number 11 right here.
2: 11? I shorted 11. You an hour. And yeah, then you're going to sleep fast, and then you're going to do the same thing tomorrow, right?
4: That's it. I'll do it again.
2: Ridiculous. See? So we like to make sure that whether it's hour one or hour 11, doesn't matter. Tremendous job. But here's what we do. We give you the five things you need to know so you can be a productive member of society on this Sunday. It's almost Sunday on the West Coast, about 15 more minutes, and then everywhere it is Sunday. So five things that you need to know. Let's do it now. We call it Lund's Last Call.
0: It's time for Lund's Last Call.
2: So obviously we forgive Alex because we were talking about this during the break. Bison guy. Everybody, it's Bison guy. That's all it is now. Yellowstone Park. This has been a couple of weeks now. This grandfather, essentially 65-year-old guy, his name is Carl McDaniel. Carl McDaniel tossed 8 feet into the air by a bull bison at Yellowstone's Bridge Bay Campground. Now, I'll give you a little background on this, and then we're going to hear from Bison Guy, Carl McDaniel, but I like Bison Guy better. He got launched into the air, and it's become one of the bigger memes on social media. It's just crazy. And I've been to Yellowstone Park on a couple of different occasions. I've had bison go by my car. I wasn't getting out of the car. I wasn't taking a picture. I was rolling up my windows, and I was ready to go. Like, if they had hit the car, I don't know. Like, I probably was too close. They don't really... They're kind of desensitized to all of it. But what happened here is, we've come to know this now, that it's mating season. And they call it mating rut. So these bison, they're a little bit charged up. And if you get a little too close to them, they don't like it. So then he starts wagging his tail, start doing all this kind of stuff. And the guy was trying to run away, but he came around a corner, basically, and the bison hooked him and threw him up in the air. Bison guy, Carl McDaniel, is in the hospital, broken bones. He's going to be fine, though. Here he is on what happened. This is Bison guy from his hospital bed.
5: We saw the bison. At the time, I had my grandson with me. It was like, you need to get up to the amphitheater. I will deal with this down here. They move faster than you could ever imagine. He just kept coming, and he was more aggressive. And as soon as he got off that tree, he launched me in the air.
6: It was definitely clear that he had a pretty painful injury. It's actually broken in multiple pieces, and you can see some fragments here, and there are fracture and break lines right through that.
2: That's not good. Not good. I don't want to laugh, but the memes are pretty funny. I know we were talking about this during the break, too. The Buccaneers did a thing where they had a wide receiver flip into the end zone last year, and they combined and kind of melded together Bison guy and that receiver, and a bunch of people got mad. Can't have any fun anymore. He's going to be fine, the guy. He protected his grandchild. Well done by him. I thought the Bucs

0: jokes were fine. Many people didn't think it was very funny and very good or in good taste. So there you go. Bison Guy will be fine. Alex, have you seen Bison Guy get thrown in the air yet? Have you looked it up?
1: I have not. I just...
2: Dude, you gotta get on that.
1: I don't know if I want to see this.
2: The hang time... Dude, yes you do.
0: No, it's funny.
2: The hang time on this.
0: He gets flipped a couple of times.
1: Did he antagonize the bison?
0: No, because it's mating season and he didn't know. And he was pretty far away. And they do tell you, by the way, if you've never been there, they tell you, like, look, these look like, you know, they're kind of just hanging out. They're not... These are gigantic animals, and don't get near them. They tell you time and time and time again, like, don't get near these things. And it was just agitated because it was mating season, and probably, you know, maybe he's one of the more, like me, one of the more unattractive ones and could not get a female bison. And as far as I know, there's no alcohol. That's what would help me.
1: Maybe he was
0: lights come on at 2 o'clock, yeah. You know. Not looking so bad after 8 Jack and Cokes, you know?
1: Maybe he was just but looking
0: they
1: for
0: don't
1: that
0: have, I don't think bison in. Have that.
1: I don't know if I can.
0: Now, speaking of broken bones, and this is no joke, 49ers head coach Kyle Shanahan involved in a car accident. This happened on the 14th of July. They kept it under wraps here. Sustained a broken nose, 3 broken ribs, a broken hand, also required over 40 stitches in his face, and a severe concussion. General manager John Lynch said today that the team is being cautious with Shanahan's return to coaching duties. Did not give a specific timeline. Chris Forster, their offensive line coach, is going to take over the duties for now. Shanahan says, quote, Kyle basically is going to be in the protocol, which, of course, is concussion protocol. And he said, actually, it's going to be similar to a player. But those are some major injuries. When you guys heard that today, you're like, oh, my God, broken nose, 3 broken ribs, broken hand. Have you guys ever had broken ribs? Those are not fun. Those are not fun. Oh
2: no!
0: Can't laugh. No. I can't breathe. Can't sneeze. God, can't cough. Yeah. Like it really hurts when you do those things.
1: Man, I never touched a rib. That sounds terrifying too. Why is everybody getting beat up? What's going on?
0: I don't know. I'll tell you, man. Get well, Kyle. That is. Those are major injuries, man. I'm glad he's gonna be okay.
1: You know what's crazier? To think about Tiger flips cars and walks away. It's like what
0: right?
1: Was this? How bad was this?
0: Good call. Good point. That's a really good point. This has been a big issue all week, and I have a personal philosophy. You do you. It says, is Tom Brady's WWE flirtation a midlife crisis run amok, or is this a product of something far more calculated? So he's gotten into this whole thing with one of the Paul brothers and the boxer, and they're doing it for WWE. And everyone's like, oh, it's hurting Tom Brady's legacy. Here we go again. And it's like, look, man. If Tom Brady wants to go WWE, whatever, man. He's a broadcaster. He's made tons of money. He's got clothing lines. He's done all this kind of stuff. Like, nobody cares that George Kittle's doing this stuff. Nobody cares that Pat McAfee's doing this stuff. But Tom Brady can't? I don't know. Does it hurt? Does it help? I don't think people are going to remember, and they're probably going to pay him a ridiculous amount of money. Hey, Tom Brady, you do you. I don't care. You guys care that Tom Brady's doing some kind of WWE stuff? Does that hurt his legacy? Do you guys care?
2: Now, why do people get so caught up in what other people are doing?
0: I know, like, right?
2: What does it matter?
0: I get it, man. I don't get it. I really don't.
2: Yeah. Do your thing.
1: I think we just live in a world where everybody cares about everybody but themselves. And so, like, the biggest names with the biggest stardom, and we just have to, like, hyper-fixate on their life because it's like something's got to be wrong with them. Yeah. They got to be held to a different standard. So, like, with Brady, I'm pretty sure he lost all his money to that crypto scam, so he's trying to make it all back.
0: He might have.
1: So yeah,
0: you're right.
1: Like, honestly, if he's going to go on stage, get flipped a couple times, Jake Paul's going to fake punch him, or who cares, dude?
0: All right, finally, before we get out of here, this is not a political show. I know more than anybody that you want separation between your sports and your politics. I get it, man. This is the toy box of life. But this blew me away, and I guess we're just desensitized by this. There was a time in our nation's history that when you were called a racist, it was a pretty big deal. Like, that dude's a racist. And you're like, what? Like, that was something you did not want to be called. People were sued for it. And this was the simple question that's been asked a million times by everybody. Who's better, LeBron or Michael Jordan? For the best player of all time, like I said, I'm not into lists. I'm not into Mount Rushmores. I don't care. Both are very good. But one of the reasons LeBron went to Philadelphia is probably to get another championship. Go, I'm better than Jordan. So this was President Trump. He was asked the question, Jordan or LeBron?

0: And this is what he said.
1: Well, Michael Jordan is a guy that's a friend of mine. Play golf with him. He's a really good guy. And I think LeBron is, maybe he's a racist, but maybe he doesn't like Trump. I don't know. But I only like people that like me. So I would say Michael Jordan all the way.
0: There was a time in our country, like, you just say that. Wow. You're getting a letter in the mail, like a lawsuit. Like, whatever you want to say about LeBron James, like, where did that come from? Like, just like you can just say that now, like, just bat it on. Hey, LeBron or Michael, I don't know, that guy's a racist, so I'm going to say Michael. It's like, what? I mean, that was wild to me.
2: Random.
0: Maybe we're just desensitized because it didn't seem to make that many headlines. And again, this is not a political show. I'm just simply saying that, like, that's wild. You could just, I don't know, just say that about somebody. Hey, LeBron or Michael, I don't know, the one guy's a racist. What? What did you just say?
3: You know what's fascinating? I don't know how he finds a way to make everything about him. It's like a talent. It really is at this point,
0: wild.
3: Right? He literally said, and I quote, I'm quoting what he just said. Maybe he's a racist, or maybe he just doesn't like me. I like people who like me.
2: What are we talking about?
0: Just a wild thing to say.
3: I know,
0: right?
3: Michael Jordan, like, good friend. We play golf.
0: Wow. It's just like, just wild. Just like, oh my. And you know what's amazing? Like, LeBron, as far as I know, hasn't even said anything about it. He's just like, I'm not going to give this thing legs, which, you know, give him a ton of credit. I'm not going to give this thing legs. But man, back in the day, you say something, just even casual conversation like that, you call somebody a racist, it's like, dude, you're getting a call from the lawyer going, hey, you need to retract that, bro.
2: Yeah.
0: Like, you can't say that stuff. Like, this is wild. But these are the times we live in. That is all. Based on a question of Jordan or LeBron. I'm sorry, that question's been asked and answered a million times. Never like that. Wild. All right, there you go. That is the late night version of Sports Night here on Westwood One Sports and Westwood One Sports app. Thanks to Alex. Please get some rest, Will. 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
10: 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Battles are won within. 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

We all want our kids to grow up safe and healthy. 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And when it

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2: 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We are rocking and rolling on a Saturday night. We hope you are doing incredibly well, whatever you're doing tonight. Maybe you're, on the West Coast, it's still pretty early. I mean, it's only 9 o'clock on the West Coast, but, it's about midnight on the East. But whatever you're doing, maybe you're heading out of a club, maybe you're going to dinner, maybe it's a late dinner, maybe you went to a game, whatever the case may be. 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Hundreds and hundreds of radio stations all across North America, and I include our good friends from Canada. Love to get a call from Canada tonight. It's been a few weeks, so Canada, let's go. I think you're on the Fan 590 in Toronto up there or something like that. But anyway, hundreds of radio stations, SiriusXM 375, WestwoodOneSports.com, Westwood One Sports app, however it is that you are listening. Thank you for doing it. We appreciate it here. Alex is here. Will is here. We got a bunch of great stuff for you. In a moment, you're going to be amazed at how many questions there are around the most important position in sports. We'll do that in a minute. And then in about 20 minutes, I just read this right before the show. So, I'm hanging around. I'm listening to Mike Wickett. He's finishing up his show. I've got the show pretty much. I mean, it's done, except for then. This is it's a credible report. It's not some crazy person. I wouldn't bring that on the air, at least. Well, I'm a crazy person. But, I mean, it's a pretty funny, interesting report. So we'll do that at about 20 minutes the hour and keeps us on the topic of the NFL, which we're getting into quarterbacks in just a minute. By the way, Alex and Will are sworn to secrecy. Like I said, we get into these talks during the breaks, and we love to take you in on and bring you in on all of them. And I'm sorry to tell you, the last one, we just can't.
3: Can't do it.
2: That's all I'm going to say. Can't do it.
3: Can't do it.
2: But most of them, 99% of the conversations, you are going to be part of.
3: You're right, and John. We'll bring them. I wouldn't want to blow anything on this one, so we'll definitely not do that.
2: Do not do that.
3: No, we're not doing that.
2: All right. You just already gave it away. All right. So, I'm doing the show today, and we're coming up with NFL topics, and I thought to myself, okay, training camp questions, everybody's doing that right now, and I got a lot of good ones, and I'm going to do that later on in the show, but then I started looking at the quarterbacks, and I started thinking, wait a minute, this is a separate topic in and of itself, because what do we love talking about more than anything? Anything more than LeBron, more than Tom Brady, more than a Dak Prescott, more than, like, whatever. Whatever it is you want to talk about. We love talking about NFL quarterbacks. And since there's a few camps in process, I've already been to a camp, by the way, and then next week, everybody's in, so it's time to start talking about it. So I start thinking, think about quarterbacks, all right, and how many teams, and I broke this down into three tiers. I'm a total dork. So 21 teams I put in something to talk about with their quarterback. Seven teams, not much. They're pretty well set. And then four teams are complete dumpster fires, all right? So that's how I categorize these. And you're saying to yourself, wait a minute, Lund, there's not 21 teams who have a question about their quarterback. Oh, contraire, mon frère. Think about this. And I'm just going to do these in order of their record last year because it makes it easy. So Denver, for example, is 14-3. They don't have anything to talk about with their quarterback, do they? Well, Bo Nix is coming off an injury. That's something to talk about, right? New England, can Drake May win in the playoffs? Drake May during the season, close to being an MVP. But if you're sitting up in New England, we have a lot of listeners up in Boston. We get them all the time. Mr. Realistic, for example, calls all the time. You certainly have a question about Drake May, don't you? Like, that's great. But in New England, there's regular season is great. But if you're a Patriots fan and you sat through, you enjoyed so much the Tom Brady, Bill Belichick era, just get into the playoffs, just get into the Super Bowl, that's not enough. Now your appetite is wet again. Like, you had a couple of down years, and now you're like, well, we're back. If they get there next year and they don't win it again, I know Patriots fans, I know Boston fans, I know Northeast sports fans live there, work there. It's not enough, especially for that kind of an organization. So, look, Drake May, you can have another great season. You can be on the cusp of being an MVP like last year, and at the age of 23, you come from nowhere. The Seahawks have a really good defense. I get it. Come up with any excuse you want. It just wasn't the Super Bowl. It was all through the playoffs. He struggled. So can he win in the playoffs? Question about the New England quarterback. In Seattle, and you can debate me this, and we get lots of calls from Seattle as well, lots of good friends in Seattle. Seattle was 14-3 last year. They win a Super Bowl. There's no question about Sam Darnold, right? Is Sam Darnold really real? Maybe that sounds crazy, but there's still people who think, yeah. I mean, I think he answered every question in Minnesota.

0: He was absolutely great. But then the question was, well, kind of like Drake May, can he win in the playoffs? Because he played the Rams as a Viking in the first round of the playoffs, and he stunk. And so everyone went, can he win in the playoffs? Well, I don't know. He went toe-to-toe with Matthew Stafford, the NFC Championship game, actually outplayed him. He was okay, not great in the Super Bowl, but what he did in the playoffs is he didn't turn the ball over, not one time. So I don't have any questions about Sam Darnold, but I think some people still do if he's really real. The Texans were 12-5. That one's an easy one. There's a question about C.J. Stroud. Are you going to give him a long-term contract? He was terrible. Speaking of terrible in the playoffs, terrible. Caleb Williams of the Bears, they were 11-6. They came back in every game last year. Constant comebacks. Can you do that 2 years in a row? Not normally. So I like Caleb Williams. I think he's one of the best young quarterbacks in the league. I'm just saying he's got to have a consistent year in which they beat teams and they don't have to have him perform some kind of a miracle. The Chargers? Yeah, absolutely. Who doesn't love Justin Herbert? But when is he going to start to win games? I think there's a question there. So you see where I'm going here. All of a sudden you're like, yeah, you're right. Or maybe you're saying you're crazy still. All right, I'll give you more. The Eagles, Jalen Hurts. Is this his final year there if he doesn't play at a really high level? The Steelers and Aaron Rodgers, this is his last stand. If I was the Steelers, I wouldn't even have resigned him. Obviously, the Vikings have a question at quarterback. Murray, like most people think, or could J.J. McCarthy get in there? The Falcons have a question at quarterback, Tua or Penix. The Ravens, okay, they don't have a quarterback issue, right? Well, no, they don't. But everybody's talking about Lamar Jackson's contract. It's constantly going to be talked about. He's due an extension. He wants a full guarantee. The Ravens haven't done that to this point. The Panthers, and I'll ask you this, Will, I'll ask you this because you're right down there in North Carolina. I mean, look, I love what the Panthers did last year. People forget they gave the Rams, they beat the Rams once, and then they gave them a hell of a game in the playoffs. Mm-hmm. But the big question around the Panthers right now, probably question number one, is A, can they sustain it, and B, Bryce Young at this point, I'm not sure if I give him a contract extension or not, because that's the quandary that the NFL finds themselves in constantly. Once you get a good quarterback, you have to pay him great money because the question becomes, well, what else are you going to do? Because there's just not enough to go around. So as Carolina camp opens, Will, you're down there. I mean, isn't that the number one question? Mm-hmm. Is Bryce Young good enough to get a major contract extension?
1: Yeah, I mean, that's it. And, I mean, they picked up his fifth-year option this year. And that's ultimately what we need to find out is can he do more? Because, I mean, it's gradually, like, if you watch it the last couple of years, it's gradually gotten better and better. But, and they got to the playoffs last year, and you could argue they should have beat the Rams in that wild card game. Yeah. But the defense allowed Stafford to go 71 yards up the field in, like, 2 seconds, which was atrocious. Yep. But I digress. No biggie.
0: Painful.
1: Who's still thinking about it?
0: Man, you are still angry, I can tell.
1: Oh, yeah. The good thing is the Panthers have given him everything he needs to put up or shut up this year. Like, they've continued. They drafted for the O-line again, so they've bolstered that even more. And they really improved the defense, by the way. Like, Jalen Phillips, Devin mm-hmm. Lloyd from Jacksonville, and they've He's added good. Some more weapons. Like, they went and they got John Mechie, who Bryce played with in Alabama in 2021.
0: That's right. Yeah,
1: he has a connection yep. with. Yeah, so they've got weapons, and they've added pieces to where it's like, okay, if you're going to do it, you got to go do it. Like, there's no more excuses. You have everything you need. And so it's put up or shut up time for Bryce Young. So that is the number one question, to your point.
0: Yeah. I mean, because, look, he's a former number one overall pick, and people early wasn't good, but then Carolina was good last mm-hmm. year. But you're going to have to now put up or shut up. You're going to have to give him big money. Are you going to do that? Then Indy 8-9 last year. Daniel Jones' health is a huge thing. Baker Mayfield, which, by the way, is everybody watching quarterback? So the four quarterbacks they have on for the series this year, Baker Mayfield's been absolutely great. Jaden Daniels is coming off an injury. By his own admission, he's not an overly outgoing guy. His mom is actually the best part of that part, so it's not great. Joe Flacco's good, and Cam Ward's young. He's not bad. Just they're okay. But I think Baker Mayfield by far is the most interesting subject of quarterback this year, which they take the four different quarterbacks. I think those of the four, I think Baker is the most interesting. But as he talks about in the I don't know, it's a documentary more. It's more than a show, but he had a ton of injuries.

he's up for a big contract. He wants a new deal. Are they going to give him a new deal? So, again, there's questions there. And then even really, really good teams like the Chiefs and the Bengals, right, they're set at quarterback, right? Well, when does Patrick Mahomes come back? I know he's back. I know I saw him, but I saw a big sleeve on his leg. Joe Burrow has been getting hurt a lot. Is Joe Burrow going to be able to stay healthy? There's that part of it for those teams. The Saints, Tyler Shuck, is he the real deal? The Commanders, I just mentioned Daniels. He had issues with health, and he's a really thin guy. The Giants, 4-13. Everybody's excited. John Harbaugh's there. Woo, the Giants! Well, Jackson Dart's got to take the next step. I really like him. I mean, guy almost ran for 500 yards, ran for 9 touchdowns, completed a bunch of passes. They were a lot more fun, but okay, you were still 4-13. Like, you got to be, it's not fair to charge the quarterback with wins and losses, but that's what we do. So you were 4-13. He's got to take another step forward. And then a team like the Raiders, Mendoza, Cousins. Like, it's not that I don't like Kirk Cousins. I drafted Fernando Mendoza for a reason. I drafted to start. He's the number one pick in the draft. I mean, I get it. Have Cousins be a mentor. Have Cousins be a backup. When's the last time Kirk Cousins was really, really effective? Like, the Raiders went and got all these guys. Start your rookie. But it doesn't sound like he's going to start, so I don't like that. I get it. Tom Brady runs the organization, blah, blah, blah. He knows more than me. I get it. I'm just saying. And then the Titans, like I said, he's been okay in the quarterback series. But I like Cam Ward. I really do. But they went 3-14, and he made a lot of rookie mistakes. I'm not going to put Cam Ward in the, oh, yeah, I can't wait to extend him. So that's 21 teams I just went through. And either injury or contract or money, or when it comes to a team like Atlanta, Tua or Penix or any of those teams. And those are teams that you would think to yourself, there's not that many issues. There's 21 teams, and I think that's legit. And then these are the teams to me. There's 7 teams that you're like, yeah, they're pretty set. You know, the Jags, Trevor Lawrence, he's their guy. He is what he is. Josh Allen, you can complain that they didn't win the Super Bowl last year when they didn't have Lamar Jackson and Patrick Mahomes in the way, but he can only do so much with the talent that he has. I have no issue there. Matthew Stafford, the only question about him is how much longer is he going to do this? Brock Purdy with the 49ers, he's solid if they can stay healthy. Jordan Love with Green Bay, he's solid. I think that, again, need to stay healthy. Jared Goff is Jared Goff. Dak Prescott's really good until the playoffs. So those 7 teams right there, I don't have an issue with any of those quarterbacks. Again, you can disagree. 310-840-4910 on the Western One Sports Talk and Text Line. And then these are the teams that are most interesting, to be honest, because this the 2027 NFL draft is supposed to be awesome when it comes to NFL quarterbacks, whether it be Dante Moore, probably would have been the second pick to the Jets last year. There's a Manning in the draft, so that's going to mean something. I was watching... What was I watching the other day? I was watching SportsCenter, and I should know this, but Aaron Rodgers' brother, I think it's Jordan actually, works for the SEC Network, and he was saying that Arch Manning may not be a top 10 pick. It's like, dude, his last name is Manning. If you don't turn in the card, the owner will take the card from you, write the name on there, and hand it in himself. He's going in like the top 1 or 2 because his last name is Manning. The expectations are so high. But anyway, I digress. That's the 2027 draft. And these teams, these 4 teams, the Browns, the Cardinals, the Jets, and the Dolphins. Now, I know if you're a Dolphins fan, you're going, whoa, whoa, we get a lot of calls from Miami. Malik Willis is here to save the day. Da, da, da, da, da, da, da. All right, we'll see. I'm not a huge fan. I don't mind them taking a $25 million flyer on him this year, but I don't think he's long-term. So to me, there are 4 teams at the bottom. I mean, the Browns, are you kidding? Sanders, Gabriel, Watson, one of those guys. I guess that Watson is finally going to play for the Browns. I'm not a huge Shadur fan. He went to the Pro Bowl last year. That tells you about the Pro Bowl. But those 3 quarterbacks are fighting it out. And by the way, that's not a bad defense. I get it. They let Garrett go. That's a really good defense. If they could get any kind of offensive firepower, which they can't, but if they could... but they can't. That's a pretty decent defense. And then, I don't know, the Cardinals, and they're getting ripped, I think, mercilessly, and I don't understand why. So now, I understand why. I should rephrase that. But they took Carson back in the 3rd round. They have Jacoby Brissett, who is practicing despite the fact that he wants a new starter contract, even though he's still a backup and probably won't start for very long because they need to find out what Carson Beck is. And then they've got Gardner Minshew. Did somebody want them to go out and, like, spend money on a quarterback with this quarterback draft coming up? They're simply saying, look, we'll take a flyer on Carson Beck. These other 2 guys we have are backups.
if we lose.

0: lose a lot of games, that puts us in a better position. I got news for you. Just like the NBA, we made this such a topic. For these four teams, they are tanking. The Browns need a quarterback. They have a pretty decent defense. Put a good quarterback on that team, whether it be Moore or Manning or whoever. Browns might be in the playoffs. You look at the Cardinals offensively, and I know nobody wants to talk about this, but between Marvin Harrison, Michael Wilson, they just drafted Jeremiah Love. Put a quarterback on that team. They'll score points. They just hired a new offensive-minded head coach with the last name of LeFleur, so they might be all right. I'm talking long-term. The Jets need a quarterback. They've needed one forever. Geno Smith is not long-term. Cade Klubnik? No. They need a quarterback. So any of these guys, these four teams are tanking. So when people were complaining about the Cardinals, go get a quarterback. What do you want to do, trade for Mac Jones so that they can win six games and not be in a position to draft a franchise quarterback? So you got four dumpster fires at the end. You got seven that are, you know, there's nothing wrong with it. And then you got 21 of the 28 quarterbacks that you can say something about. And that includes Patrick Mahomes' injury. Like, give me a quarterback. There's a question. Lamar Jackson, well, there's no issue there. Well, he needs a new contract. Like, every single year it's like this. And I'm not just talking about, like, quarterback competitions like you have in Minnesota or Atlanta or something like that. Rodgers' last stand is a huge thing. Jalen Hurts in Philadelphia, where's that going to end up? Because if he struggles again this year, look, we got A.J. Brown out of your way, which is addition by subtraction. All right, there you go. And if they go 11-6 and are out in the playoffs in the first round last year and he plays ineffectively like he has, people have figured him out, then he's going to be gone. Like, there are so many. We talked about Bryce Young. Do you give him a contract? C.J. Stroud, you're going to give him a contract after the way he played in the playoffs? A lot of times in these situations, you just have no choice. What are your options? Go into the draft. Try to find the next Sam Darnold. Like, that's really difficult to do, because if you could find that, you would have already done that. So a lot of questions around quarterbacks, and you think to yourself, well, a lot of these teams, they're stable. By my estimation, and you can tell me I'm on crack and crazy, there's about seven situations where you go, yeah, this is pretty calm. The rest of them, whether it be injuries, contracts, money, competition, you got Drake May, can you win in the playoffs, those kind of things. You know, Sam Darnold a year ago was in that category of, can you win in the playoffs? Because he had just got blown out by the Rams as Minnesota's quarterback. So much so that Minnesota went, yeah, we'll take J.J. McCarthy over Sam Darnold. A year later, Darnold wins the Super Bowl. There's no more questions. But some people still want to ask questions about Sam Darnold. So a lot of quarterback questions. Injuries like think about Jaden Daniels a year ago. A lot of people had him in the top 10 of their quarterbacks. Washington was an ascending team that just went to the NFC Championship. A year later, they go 5-12, and now we're like, is Jaden Daniels too skinny? Is he going to get hurt? Is he RG3? Happens every single year. So give me your thoughts on how I assessed your quarterback situation. Maybe you want to put him in the, hey, nothing to see here. I don't think I need to put more teams into a dumpster fire, but give me your thoughts on what you think your quarterback situation is with your team. I just went through it quickly, all of them. More questions than you would think. 310-840-4910, 310-840-4910. We can talk football now because training camps are in full gear. We still don't have a game, but we're getting there. All right, one more segment on the NFL that I want to hit you up with, because right before the show, there was this story I read, and at first I thought, this is crazy, and then I thought to myself, you know, that could make sense, because this has kind of already happened. I'll explain what I'm talking about next. Your late-night version of Sports Night, only here on Westwood One Sports and the Westwood One Sports app.
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1: Thanks for joining us. You know what? Alex is running the ship. Beautiful music. Will is producing the program. Alex is running the ship. It is your old friend, John Lund. It is Sports Night, the late night version. I'm ready to get wild. It's Westwood on Sports and Westwood on Sports app. So the top of the hour, it's kind of snuck up on us. The show's kind of rolling. But it kind of snuck up on us. The top of the hour, you take over the show. We're already to that point. In about 36 minutes, it's very, very simple. We need you to jump on a line at 310-840-4910 on the Westwood One Sports Talk and Text line. That is 310-840-4910. You tell us what we should be talking about. It is a segment we love to call We Should Be Talking About Blank. I have given you a lot of things. We have talked about NFL training camps. We have mentioned a little baseball, LeBron James, if you want to get into LeBron James, which I'm going to do at about 40 minutes past the hour because we discussed his decision-making process, which I came to the conclusion of, you do you, LeBron. I wasn't angry. I wasn't mad about how long it took. I just decided if I didn't want to consume it, I didn't. You have that power, you know. So we'll discuss the main reason he went to Philadelphia. In fact, I maybe think it's the only reason he went to Philadelphia, which is to win a championship and to further his legacy. So we'll discuss that at 40 minutes past the hour. And then top of next hour, you take over the show. Very simple. If you think we should be talking about a certain baseball team, if you think we should be talking about trade deadline a little bit more, if you have an issue with the way that I categorized your quarterback on your team, which we just went through, that is fine. We can do that. The host is not always right. In fact, lots of times he drank too much the night before and is wrong. Just kidding. I didn't drink at all last night. It was fine. But you get the idea. So you take over the show, top of the hour, 310-840-4910. Love the regulars that call. We've got a lot of new callers that have been calling all over the country. It is a lot of fun, and we enjoy it. So we'll do that at the top of the hour. All right, so I'm very particular in what I pass on to you, the sweet, clean listener, because the thing is, I don't want to get fooled by all this stuff. And now we've gotten to a point where it used to be difficult. When I would put together a show, I would think to myself, all right, what is real, what is not, and all that kind of stuff. And in certain aspects of life, fake is fine. But when it comes to actual news, you want to make

sure that it's real. You want to make sure that it's, you know, so I'm, you can't even check for check marks anymore. You say, check for the check mark. But now Elon has got this whole thing where I think if you pay, what, like $8 a month or something, you get a check mark. So everybody's got a check mark. Fake Adam Schefter, check mark. Fake Shams, check mark. You just don't know. People make up certain names that work for a certain company that doesn't even exist. And so you really got to watch it. You know, you got to watch what you consume. So as I told you, I was telling you a little while ago, as we just went through quarterbacks, I was looking at an article that was posted, and the guy who posted it is a guy named Vinny, and I don't want to screw up Vinny's name, but Bong Signore, and Vinny has covered the NFL for a long time, different outlets. He's now with the California Post, and he's not saying this is going to happen, but he's kind of dialed in, and he doesn't just write stuff to write stuff like a lot of people do, or they say things to say things, and so I'm not saying this is going to happen. I just think it's interesting, and I want to tell a couple of stories in regards to it, kind of use this as a jumping-off point. So I'm going to quote him. He says, multiple league sources have indicated that the San Francisco is a team to watch if Joe Burrow serves the Bengals with divorce papers. For some reason, for the same reason, Kyle Shanahan, general manager John Lynch, made an earnest run at Lions quarterback Matthew Stafford in 2021. Some believe they would not hesitate to do the same if Burrow is available. Now, let me explain that before you're like, oh, this is crazy. This is just, you know, it's crazy talk. We haven't got the NFL season going yet. This is just somebody throwing something out there. Number one, he's a credible guy. And he wouldn't have wrote it, I don't think, unless he had maybe heard something. Does it mean it's going to happen? No. Now, there's a few different things here. He mentioned Stafford. That is a fact, and a lot of people know this, that it came down to the Rams and the 49ers for Matthew Stafford. Remember, the 49ers had Trey Lance going. It wasn't working out. And they're like, okay, what can we do here? They knew that they were an older aging team, and kind of like the old Rams were an older aging team. They wanted to win a Super Bowl. They wanted to get a quarterback, competent quarterback behind center. Kyle Shanahan knew that Jimmy Garoppolo wasn't going to be able to get it done. They draft. That didn't work. They traded all those picks. And so before, you know, the Brock Purdy era starts, they're trying to get Stafford just like the Rams were. He decides on L.A. between those two teams. L.A. wins a Super Bowl, et cetera, et cetera, et cetera. Now, this is not a knock against Brock Purdy in the slightest. But there are rumors around Cincinnati that is, and this is why I was kind of surprised that the Rams drafted Ty Simpson. Because I thought to myself that Joe Burrow has one more year. And you know, one of the reasons why Cincinnati hasn't been very good is because Joe Burrow's been hurt. But some of it has been, too, defensively hasn't been good. They put a lot of resources into, obviously, their wide receivers. Chase Brown's a nice running back. They've got a good team. The quarterback has got to stay healthy, and they need to be better defensively. But if they go through this season and Joe Burrow is healthy and they don't win, I could see a Matthew Stafford situation where Burrow says, even though a couple of these seasons have been on him for being hurt, they have made it through. They did make it to a Super Bowl, ironically enough, against the Rams, which they lost. But I could see him going to the Bengals and saying, look, man, this just isn't working. I'm getting to my age 30 year and plus, back half of my career. Now, Stafford was much older than that when he went to the Rams. But I could see him going to the Bengals and going, hey, man, wanted to trade me. Now, one thing I do know, because I was in the Bay Area when Carson Palmer finally got traded from the Bengals to the Raiders. And the only reason it happened was because, if you remember, their quarterback by the name of Jason Campbell, and the Raiders were off to a good start. This is years ago. Gets hurt, and they were over a barrel. Al Davis had passed away that year, and they wanted to pay homage to Al Davis. They wanted to have a good season. And Cincinnati, and you know this if you're an NFL fan, the Brown family is not about pleasing other people. They're not about pleasing. They're like, look, you're under contract. You're going to stay. It's very hard. You know, Palmer had years and years and a lot of issues with the Bengals until they finally said, fine. But remember, the Raiders gave up two number one picks. Like, the Raiders just, it wasn't a good situation for them. And the only reason, ultimately, the Bengals did this was, yeah, Carson Palmer squawked a lot, but the Raiders massively overpaid. It didn't end up working out well. So let's go to the Bengals again. Would they really trade with this same family, same ownership group, trade Joe Burrow? I wouldn't think so. Wouldn't think it would make very logical sense. But if you're Cincinnati and you struggle and struggle and struggle and struggle and you can get Brock Purdy and, I don't know, a couple of first-round picks. I mean, I would think cost maybe even more than that, but let's say it's Purdy, who, by the way, is massively underrated in my book. He's solid. You can go to and win a Super Bowl with Brock Purdy. The 49ers almost did. It took the magic of Patrick Mahomes in overtime to do that, but it wasn't Purdy's fault. They didn't. Year before that, when he was a rookie, they went to the NFC Championship game. He got his arm ripped off. I mean, he can,
I think he's a guy where, you know, I say this all the time. In my

head, can you see this? How I gauge a quarterback? I know this is weird, but this is what I do. I close my eyes like I'm doing right now. Please don't do this if you're driving down the road, although you do you. I close my eyes and I think to myself, can I see that guy, that quarterback, holding up a Super Bowl trophy? Now, I know guys like Trent Dilfer did and so forth, but on a team that does not have just a ridiculously lights-out defense, can I see player X holding a Super Bowl trophy? I can see Brock Purdy doing that. He's talented enough. So Purdy to Cincinnati, at least a couple of first-round picks, maybe a player. And if you're Cincinnati, who play in a division that's very winnable, Cleveland's not very good and haven't been for a long time. Pittsburgh's been spinning their wheels with Aaron Rodgers, and who knows what they're going to do at quarterback eventually. They've got a couple of young backups that I don't know much about. I mean, I know them from college, but in the NFL level, you don't really know what they could do. And then Baltimore's got a new head coach after having a great run with John Harbaugh. I mean, they should keep being the Ravens, but if they're going to be so stubborn on Lamar Jackson and won't give him what he wants, and Lamar Jackson goes somewhere else, then that all bets are off the table with that team. You know, at some point you say to yourself, all right, I got to keep stop beating my head against the wall. Maybe they do this. Because in the situation of, let's go back to, and the only reason I'm bringing it up is I think of the Stafford situation. And the 49ers are an extremely aggressive team. They have been under John Lynch and Kyle Shanahan. They'll trade picks. They did for Trey Lance. They tried to get they've been aggressive in going after players. They would absolutely. Kyle Shanahan would love Joe Burrow. But would a Purdy plus picks plus another player, like a couple, and I'm talking a couple of first-round picks. Let's be realistic here. You're not going to get Joe Burrow for Brock Purdy straight up. You're not. It's probably going to cost you a couple more first-round picks, if not more. Maybe two ones, a three, a player. It's going to cost a lot. But the 49ers, the other thing why this resonates with me a little bit is you look at the Stafford situation. That was an aging team. That was Stafford, and the Lions were a little different. They're like, look, you've tried. You were the first pick in the 2009 draft. You've tried. You've tried to bring this Lions franchise up. We owe you this. And they did. Now, I don't know that the Bengals will ever get to that point that they would think to themselves they owe Joe Burrow something. And I don't think they do either. You pay a guy. That's what you owe him. That's what you did. You don't owe him anything. Most teams, Cincinnati is not this kind of team normally. Most teams will do right by a player. This happens all the time in sports right now. It didn't used to happen that way. You know, Al Davis used to bury Marcus Allen on the bench. That's just what it was. But nowadays, teams try to, if they can, say, all right, if we can get a fair deal, we'll trade you. Hey, I want to be traded. All right, don't make it public. Don't make us lose leverage. Let's be cool about this. We can come out good on this, so can you. Both teams can win a trade. And in Cincinnati's case, I think this would make a lot of sense. In San Francisco's case, you've got an aging roster, 2027 Joe Burrow. Again, I'm assuming just for this conversation that the Bengals struggle. Burrow stays healthy, and he goes to the Bengals and says, look, I want out. And then after a while, the Bengals would say, nope, nope, nope, nope. And a team like the Niners call up and go, hey, Brock Purdy, two ones, a three, and player X. Cincinnati's like, because that might jumpstart a rebuild for them. And like I said, I think Purdy's competent in terms of winning at a really high level. So you can give me the shots. 310-840-4910, 310-840-4910. The only reason I bring it up is because I think that's a credible source bringing it up. And I think, you know, when you look at trades, because what's crazy about trades is I get this all the time from people. You can hit me up 24-7, 365 at John Lund Radio on all social media. And people go, what do you think of this trade? And the first thing I do is I think, okay, I'm the other general manager. I'm not the team that, you know, you're a fan of a certain team and you come to me with a trade. This happens all the time, probably more than anything else. Well, number two. Hey, number one is, that was a really stupid thing you said. Number two is, what do you think of this trade? So people come to me with trades all the time. What do you think of this? And I hit them back and I go, will this get the other general manager fired? And 9 times out of 10, fans are drinking late at night when the show's on. 9 times out of 10, it would have gotten the other general manager fired. And that's what I tell them. Don't look at it from your team's viewpoint. You're the other team's general manager. Would you approve the trade? Because most times with fans, and again, I'm not ripping anybody. I'm simply saying that a lot of fans think quantity over quality. What if we gave them these 8 players and 2 third-round picks? Could I get Joe Burrow? No. Could I get Patrick Mahomes? No. It's not a quantity thing. It's a quality thing. And most times, and I'm the same way. I'll look at baseball trades, basketball trades, NFL trades, and I'll say to myself, what about this? And once I started to adapt the what if I was the other general manager, I went, oh, yeah, that probably wouldn't work.
Because some of the general managers that used to take advantage of back in the day, like Isaiah Thomas when he was in the

0: NBA, or, you know, certain general managers, like, oh, everybody, it's not a good thing when your phone is ringing off the hook. Why does everybody want to trade with me? Because you stink at your job, and everybody gets better when they trade with you. Al Davis, near the end of his life, God rest his soul, is like, everybody's like, how come I have 8 calls lined up to talk to me about trades? Because you make bad trades. Anyway, you can give me your thoughts on that. All right, before the top of the hour, one more thing to hit you up with. If you did not hear my thoughts on LeBron James, I did one thought on he can go wherever he wants, and I don't have a problem with it. But the main reason, clearly, he went to Philadelphia, because he talked about his 12-year-old daughter. That's not Philadelphia. Talked about having fun. That was Golden State. That wasn't Philadelphia. Never really talked about going home. That going home was obviously Cleveland. There is one reason LeBron James went to Philadelphia. That's to win a championship. But can he? We'll do that, and then the top of the hour, we will turn it over to you at 310-840-4910 on the Westwood One Sports Talk and Text Line. We should be talking about Blink. That at the top of the hour. LeBron James talk next, only here on Sports Night on Westwood One Sports and the Westwood One Sports app.
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0: cross that thin line. It was 100 plus degrees. We were hot. We were on fire. We were yelling our hearts out. You could feel the intensity rising. Even in our tiredness, even in our weakness, even in our pain, we continued to push. I told myself, you can suck up the pain for another mile and a half, and you will be a Marine. Not many people believe that I could do it. I don't know where I got the energy from. I don't know where the pain went to. But all I know is that I had what it took. I am a United States Marine.
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Thank you so much for joining us. That is Alex running the show. Will is here for the third consecutive show. Just running him right into the ground. And then every time you call on him, he's just awesome. LeBron James talk here. We should be talking about blank at the top of the hour. It is the game. It's not really a game show that is sweeping the nation, but it's still sweeping the nation. 310-840-4910. I'm looking at the calls right now. Just a wonderful list. We get a great list of our regulars. I got a couple of newbies on there as well that I'll get to quickly as well. But we want you to take over the show at the top of the hour. You do such a phenomenal job. And then it's not me just going blah, blah, blah, blah, blah. And you can talk about anything you want. We just take everything on the table, off the table, whatever it is you want to get to, we can do. Let me hit you with a little LeBron here real quick. I started the show with this. And what I started with is he can make whatever decision he wants. He can take however long he wants. If you don't want to consume those things, don't consume it. I chose at the end not to consume it, not because I was angry with him. Just I had heard enough, and it was not even his fault. It was the Brian Windhorst and the Shams and the this guy and the that guy and the Kendrick Perkins. I think he's going here. He's 100% going to Miami. He's 100% going home to Cleveland. He's 100% going to Golden State. It was like, look, it became clear that nobody knew what they were talking about. They were talking in circles. And I was like, I don't need to hear this over and over. So I wasn't mad about it. Adam Silver said, we got to put the schedule together. He's got to make a decision. Look, I think he's only going to play for a year. I know he signed 2 years, but I think he's only going to play for a year. This is probably it. He's trying to win a ring, go off into the sunset. I mean, it's pretty clear. If he wanted hometown, he would have went to Cleveland. If he wanted to just have a bunch of fun, he would have went to Golden State. If he wanted to, you know, have it be heartstrings and tearjerkers, he would have went to Cleveland. Like, if it was just about South Beach and not paying state income tax and having a bunch of fun, he would have went to Miami. Like, there's all these different things. He clearly went for one reason. He cares about what everybody thinks. He cares about legacy. He cares about winning another championship. He's been on about 92 different teams. Charles Barkley came out and said he's ring chasing. Hey, Charles, you played for Houston your last year. Olajuwon was there. Drexler was there. Again, I don't let me confuse you with the facts, but he did that. Lots of guys have done it at the end of their career trying to chase a ring. So he's trying to get another one. If I was him, I'm not. I wouldn't care about my legacy. It's already cemented. You're one of the best players of all time. We can never say who is the best. That's why it's such a great debate. But he thinks maybe if he gets one more, fine. The big question to me is, will he get it? The question right now, odds makers, and I ran odds makers just as we're speaking here. The Knicks are still the favorite in the East, then the 76ers. As far as the title is concerned, it's Oklahoma City, the Spurs, then the Knicks, then the 76ers. He has a really good chance. The one thing that people are getting confused, and this is not a rip on LeBron James, he's going to be 42 years old during this next season. He's not going to play that many games. Last year he played 60. I'd be surprised if he played that many again. He averaged about 20 points, 6 boards, 7 assists. He played well. If his name wasn't LeBron James, okay, if he was just whatever the name was and the 76ers added somebody with these kind of stats, it would be a nice ad, and we wouldn't be freaking out and screaming and yelling and all these kind of things and putting him in a

you know, in the championship already, a player that averaged those kind of numbers. They're good numbers. But LeBron doesn't play much defense anymore. LeBron is a ball-dominant player, which, sorry to confuse with the facts again, that didn't fit with the Lakers because he wasn't going to stand in the corner and shoot corner threes. That's just not what he does. He can pass. He can board. When he feels like he's got the energy, he can drive to the rim just like he used to do. He shoots more jumpers than he would probably like at this point of his career. He's not a great shooter. And these are no rips on LeBron. He's played the most games. He's scored the most points. He's been one of the most impactful players. When I say these things, this is a 42-year-old player. Nobody else has done these things. But if his name wasn't LeBron James, we wouldn't be freaking out. You get the name of LeBron James, you don't get the guy in the prime of his career. So there's confusion there. Second part why I don't think they're going to win a championship is Joel Embiid has to stay healthy. Size is coming back in the NBA. Now, can you win a championship without a traditional center? Of course you can. But Joel Embiid, his last 3 years, has played 39, 19, and 18 games. Joel Embiid cannot be counted on at playoff time. And if you think about it in that regard, is a team without Joel Embiid but has LeBron James, and I love Jaylen Brown. I said it a million times on this show. Vastly underrated. I don't care about his podcast. I don't care about what some dummy said about analytics, that he was the seventh best player in his own team. That is one of the dumbest things I've ever heard. Watch the damn game. Very big fan of that term. Watch the damn game. Analytics are important. Really important. But Jaylen Brown's really good. And Tyrese Maxey is really good. They've got players. It's just that when you're counting on a 42-year-old guy and a guy who's constantly hurt like Joel Embiid, what do hurt guys do? They continue to get hurt. So it's not that I don't believe in LeBron James. I don't believe in Joel Embiid. And I don't believe in a 42-year-old LeBron James who's not near the dominant player that he was. He can be in spurts. He can be in spurts. There's no question he can be in spurts now. But not consistently. Not on a team that has all these. And again, I'm going to give you an analytic here that may or may not mean something. But the usage rates last year, LeBron was at 27%. Maxey was at 29%. Edgecombe was at 19%. Embiid was at 32%. And Jaylen Brown was at 35. So that's 142%. Something doesn't add up there. So we'll see. Because LeBron is at his best when the ball is in his hands and when he's making decisions. But that's what Tyrese Maxey does. That's what Jaylen Brown does. That's what Joel Embiid does. You know, those guys handle the ball. So they're not complementary players. It doesn't, like, if you looked at the teams he could have joined and been the best fit, Philly wasn't the best fit. Did they have the most talent? Clearly he thought they did. But it's not the best fit for him. So could they win the championship? Of course they could. Are they going to win the championship? It's not a great fit. LeBron's best when he's ball dominant. He's not going to be ball dominant on this team. He wasn't ball dominant with the Lakers at the end. Is he going to stay healthy at 42? Is Joel Embiid going to stay healthy? Joel Embiid, by the way, for those who forget, is going to be 33 during this season, and that's an old 33, and he had a lot of injuries coming into the year. If everything goes right for Philadelphia, they could be a championship team. I don't think there's any question. But a lot has to go right, and what happens is people think, fans think, I get caught up in this too, but I learned this a long time ago because I covered teams, wrote for teams, covered teams that had all this talent, and went, oh my God, they're amazing. You know the thing I learned about those teams who never, ever won a championship that I covered? That it's not fantasy basketball. It's not fantasy sports. If you looked at that on a piece of paper and you said, oh my God, LeBron, Jaylen, Joel Embiid, Tyrese Maxey, oh my God, VJ Edgecombe, are you kidding? That's an amazing fantasy team. Right. But there's chemistry and they have to fit together and guys got to defend and guys got to be healthy and they're going to be in there, but do I think they're going to beat Oklahoma City? I don't. Do I think they're going to beat San Antonio? I don't. It's going to be a dogfight. Here's the other thing about the Eastern Conference, too. For years, what have we done? East isn't very good. East isn't very good. East isn't very good. Take a look at it again now. The Eastern Conference and the NBA, because of a couple of different things. Number one, you're not going to get a whole lot of nights off in the Eastern Conference like you used to. Like, the bottom of the Eastern Conference, you're like, oh, those teams stink. Here are the teams that finished at the bottom. The Wizards, are they going to be better? DeBonta, Anthony Davis, they're going to, you know, if they get general health, that's going to be a good team. Should be in the playoff hunt. Indiana, they get Tyrese Halliburton back.

0: Bowles, did you see Caleb Wilson at all in the summer league? I'm not saying these teams are going to be winning championships. I'm saying that a lot of the teams in the top of the Eastern Conference feasted on these teams for a long time. The Heat are going to be better. The Hornets kind of took a step back. But the Hawks are a good team. Toronto was good last year. If they get Kawhi, which I think this is going to all end up that Toronto does get Kawhi, they're going to be better. Cleveland, I don't think, is a championship team. I told you that before with James Harden on the roster. It's probably ultimately why LeBron didn't go there. The Knicks are the champions. The Celtics are going to take a step back. I think most people would say that. And the Pistons are a 60-win team. So while the Eastern Conference, I don't think, is as top-heavy as a team like the Thunder or the Spurs, in terms of the Eastern Conference being tough, and what I mean by that is every single night outside of playing the Nets, the Bucks, the Hornets, every other team in the Eastern Conference is going to give you a game. You're not going to be able to fatten your record up like you did in the past. Like last year, the Wizards, the Pacers, the Bulls, the Nets, the Bucks, those teams all stunk. You're not going to be able to do that. Teams are going to be better. Detroit has some playoff experience. That it's not easy like it is the West. Would I rather be in the East than the West? Yeah, because the Thunder and San Antonio are at the top of that, and I wouldn't want to play against those teams. But as far as top to bottom, especially if you take out those last couple of teams, a team like Brooklyn, a team like Milwaukee, there's a lot of good teams in the Eastern Conference. It's easier at the top, I think, to win without San Antonio and Oklahoma City, but I think night in and night out, it is not going to be easy like everybody thinks. So tell me where I'm crazy. And these are not knocks on LeBron. It's just for those already handing them the trophy, and I get this sense that it's like, well, we don't even need to play the year. And I'm like, whoa, whoa, whoa, whoa. It's not like that. So let's do this. Top of the hour. You can either take that track and talk about LeBron like a lot of people have done. You can get into NFL camps, Major League Baseball trade deadline, or you can go completely off course here. That's what we do at the top of the third hour here. We should be talking about blank. 310-840-4910, 310-840-4910, on the Westwood One Sports Talk and Text Line. Take over the show next. It's Westwood One Sports and the very downloadable Westwood One Sports app. You're going to take the show over next.
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0: talking about, Blank. Say hello to our good friend, Alex. Will is here producing the program. We love that you are here as well. There are many ways you could be listening. Hundreds and hundreds of radio stations across the country. SiriusXM 375, WestwoodOneSports.com, the Westwood One Sports app, or however you're listening. Thank you, thank you, thank you. We appreciate it. We'll do calls as this is how we do it. We have you take over the show as long as it's great. So it could be 5 minutes, 10 minutes, an hour, who knows? I could get lazy during this segment because you're really good. I'm like, these people are taking over the show. This is great. So we got a lot of regular callers. I can see the lines right in front of me. We'll get to everybody. Just be quick and great, and we'll keep this going as long as we possibly can. I told you Canadians go to the top of the list, so let's go up to Canada, and let's go to Ryan to kick everything off. Ryan, welcome. You're on Westwood One Sports. Go right ahead.
1: Hey, Alex, Will, and John. Let's go Blue Jays. Dylan Cease, eh?
0: Yeah, oh, look at him today. He was awesome, right?
2: Blue Jays!
0: Oh, that was so good. Oh,
1: I won't hold the lines. Let's go Dylan Cease. Let's go Blue Jays.
0: Very nice. Hey, Ryan, well done. That's how you do it, man. Ryan, well done, my Canadian friend. I got to say, I'm Dylan Cease about the Lions. They signed me this year, and there was a number of teams looking to sign him. Of course, they signed him from the Padres, and he was good with the Padres, not great. He had his moments with the White Sox. He was originally went over there in a trade from the Cubs, and Cease was good. This year with Toronto, he has just turned it up to a whole new level, starts the All-Star game. Dylan Cease has been great. So good call by you, Ryan. Well done. I don't put you up at 310-840-4910. Let's hit up Detroit next. I was just telling Detroit stories during the break. Derek is in Detroit. Hi, Derek. You're on Westwood One Sports. Go right ahead, my friend.
3: Hey, how you doing today?
0: Hey, doing good. How are you, Derek?
3: I'm doing great. I wanted to talk about Josh Allen, but I got to talk about my Detroit Lions, if that's okay. And first,
0: yeah,
3: I want to start with the reason why we're going to win the Super Bowl. In my opinion, is because of Jahmyr Gibbs. We let Montgomery go. He about to be unleashed. I've been to a couple of practices at Allen Park. Man, he looking like, I don't want to say Barry Sanders, but, man, he looking special, man. And our defense,
0: yeah,
3: I know a lot of people don't believe in our defense. But I'm going to take you to 2006. I'm going to make it quick. Indianapolis Colts, they gave up 147 yards during the regular season. Once the postseason came, they dropped it down to 98. I believe the same thing will happen with us, and the key will be Derek Moore, the rookie out of Michigan. And that's all I got. Detroit Lions, let's go.
0: All right, man. See, this is what it's all about. We should be talking about Blank, 310-840-4910. You take over the show. He wants to hit up on the Lions. Yeah, it was weird year for them last year, 8-9, had some injuries. But you start looking at the offense, and they lost Montgomery. I get that. He went to the Texans, and they kind of have that thunder-lightning thing. But they got Isaiah Pacheco from Kansas City. Laporta comes back healthy. The offense should score points. It took a minute, man. Look, I've had this happen with teams I've covered. You lose both your coordinators. Fans don't talk about that, but they lost Aaron Glenn and Ben Johnson in one offseason, and it's just not easy, and you got to come back from that. So with that, that didn't surprise me whatsoever. Had some injuries as well. They get healthy. I don't know if they're going to win the Super Bowl. I'm glad that you're confident that they are. I'm just simply saying that, you know, the talent is still on that football team. Between injuries, losing those coordinators, that was kind of a big deal. So I'm with you, man. I think that they're going to bounce back. That's a really tough division, though. Minnesota, what they're going to do. Green Bay, obviously. Chicago, the season that they had. So, yeah, it's going to be a fun division to watch. 310-840-4910. Ladies and gentlemen, boys and girls of all ages, let's not make you wait any longer. Speaking of Michigan, we're going to go back-to-back to Michigan. We don't often do that, but we'll make an exception. This is our good friend, Mr. Positive, everybody. Go ahead, Mr. Positive.
4: To my Warriors. As the Dream Lord comes through your radio dial and descends from the darkness upon your mind, body, and soul, remember, follow your dreams with head held high. Without you to hold them, they would wither and die. Boom, shakalaka. Warriors, there is so much division in this world. Please seek the truth and accept other opinions. Love one another. Seek unity, not division. Be bombastic. Damn it. Be you. Be Chris Cuomo, Stephen A. Smith, John Lund, and the All-Star crew with John Lund. Go for your dreams. Boom, shakalaka.

0: Oh, he held that last one a little bit there, didn't he? Held that last note. Did Mr. Positive. This is what the show's about. You can opine on Mr. Positive, because usually what happens is we talk sports. I open up lines. We tell you you can talk about anything you want, and then Mr. Positive calls, and then everybody opines on Mr. Positive, whether they love him or they hate him.
1: Boom. This is kind of what happens. Shaka-laka.
0: And I think I speak for the whole show, but I want you guys to chime in here. Anytime he does not say that he's going to enter anything like that, I think it's a good phone call. You know, because there for a while, like every call was like, I squirmed a little bit.
2: Enter your mind.
3: So they have to bring a change of shorts. He enters me so much when I'm here. It's kind of great.
4: What? I'm just saying.
0: He would just say it in a way that was creepy. And he's gone away from that. I think it's maybe the third or fourth call in a row where we're not entering anything. We're just, it's good.
3: It's a quick drive through now. Right? We're not going inside to sit down. I like it.
0: No, drive through. Yeah. Will, your thoughts? I'm sorry, I didn't hear you there.
5: I kind of want to get up and run around the house now. Let's see. I'm on hour number nine.
0: We did this for you. Yeah, we did this for you.
5: I needed that. I really needed
0: it. Yeah, we needed something, right?
4: Wow.
0: Yeah. Dude, I'm not on hour number nine. I'm like, we're just two plus in. And in my water bottle, which I'll tell the story of the water bottle later, which is not even reaching distance, there's a big energy drink in there, like a double energy drink, and I need to get to it. And you've been here 9 hours. I need to send that to you.
5: Yeah, I've got one right now.
0: All right.
5: I got it.
0: 310-804-4910. We should be talking about blank. You take over the show. Where should we go with all of this? Here's a loyal. He's got his robe on. He's got his chalice. He's the man. We need to talk. Football's starting. What better place can we go than our good friend TD in Dallas? Hi, TD. Welcome.
6: Hey, John. Hey, Alex.
0: Hey, what's going on, man?
6: Well, it is your close personal friend, TD in Dallas.
0: That's right.
6: Our John Lund, heavy metal maniac, rock and roll believers out there. I hope you got your robes on. I hope you got your chalices out. I hope you're sipping something good out of those chalices. And to all our new listeners, again, please send me all your credit card information to johnlundcultleader@gmail.com. You can send me whatever personal identifiable information you want, home address, credit card information, Social Security. Just go nuts. Send it my way.
0: Make sure to have that three number code on the back. Those kind of things. You won't work without it. Donations accepted.
6: And if you are a first time listener, welcome to the cult. This is more than a sports talk radio show. This is a movement. We are a death cult. Mr. Positive just set the tone so eloquently for me to come through here and opine on LeBron James.
0: Mm-hmm.
6: Something interesting about LeBron, I guess. Because he is, like, the predominant sports figure of my lifetime. I'm 33 years old. He's been the biggest name, I think, in all of American athletics that I've ever come across. Maybe Tom Brady is, like, a second guy. I wasn't old enough to be there for Jordan in his prime. I watch all the hardwood classics. I've seen what Jordan did. I'm not ever going to say LeBron was better than him, but for a guy who came through as a very young kid and is gone his whole career, no weird scandals, and also we're living in the age of information, we're constantly broadcasting ourselves, being broadcasted. There's never been a weird scandal with him. There's never been, married to the same woman, I guess his high school sweetheart, raised his whole family with him. I don't understand the hate that LeBron gets. He's been the face of the NBA it feels like 20 years now. I'm not going to say that's exactly correct, but yeah, I'm happy to see him still having the great career that he has, being as productive on the court as he's been. And I'm kind of perplexed by his decision about Philadelphia because I didn't see that coming. But you know what? Here we are. And to all our first-time listeners out there, I wish you all a very pleasant boom shakalaka. Welcome to the cult.
0: I always like it when other people take the boom shakalaka. That is our good friend.

0: TD in Dallas. I was ready to talk Cowboys with him for camp, but you know, sometimes the show becomes about the show, and I thought he was spot on about LeBron. Look, he can do some weird stuff, there's no doubt, but I do think it's weird. I don't know that there's ever been a superstar. Like, I got it. I get it with Brady. People got sick of the Patriots and the winning. Jordan never, people didn't hate him. Kobe, people didn't hate him. You know, I'm looking at some of the greats of all time. They, you know, LeBron just, I don't know, for some people, this rubs them the wrong way. I don't know if they're just sick of him being around. They want something new. It's going to be one of those things where, like, he's going to retire, and I think he's only going to play one more year. He's going to retire, and then people are going to go, oh, man, I miss that guy. You know, I don't know what it is. You can give me your thoughts. 310-840-4910. Why people don't like him. I mean, he's got every record in the books. Charles Barkley's getting mad at him for jumping teams. Meanwhile, if you went to Barkley and you said, tell you what, you can have LeBron's championships, but you got to jump teams. He's like, where do I sign up for that? Yes, please. Let's go to our good friend. Let's go to the West Coast. Let's go to our good friend James in Tacoma. If you don't know where Tacoma is, that's a nice suburb of Seattle. Hello, James. Welcome. Go right ahead.
1: Hi, I'm a first-time caller. First time today.
0: Very nice. I don't think I've ever heard of you. What's going on?
1: Two things for you. First one, regarding ESPN layoffs. The thing that bothers me about people like Carl Ravage this year, 2 years ago, is Neil Everett. When those guys get laid off, the same time ESPN is bringing back people who left the station on bad terms, like Mike Golic Jr. They left ESPN in 2019. Well, guess what? They're back this week doing a sports radio show. Same time Carl Ravage gets laid off. Golic are back.
0: Yeah, Ravage is a bummer because he's been there 33 years or had been there 33 years. He was really a major part of their baseball coverage, including, by the way, the Little League World Series, which he did a tremendous job of. But as I said before, as much as I feel for him, and I do, was he bringing in revenue? Was he bringing in eyeballs? And ESPN decided no. And look, they've cut back on their baseball coverage. I don't know if, you know, remember when they cut off NHL coverage, it was like, sorry, Barry Melrose and everybody's got to go. It's not making us any money. Then they brought it back and then it's all of a sudden it's a big deal again. They've for years, they broadcast games. Don't get me wrong, but they don't talk a ton of baseball, and that's what Carl Ravage does. So I think they found him to be expendable because they had to think to themselves, okay, the best thing he does right now is Little League World Series. Are we going to keep him on? Now, me? Yeah, I'd love Carl Ravage. He gives you a ton of credibility when it comes to baseball. I guess they decide that Jeff Passan can do that, and Jeff Passan's an insider, and Jeff Passan's a guy who's going to get eyeballs, and people are going to read his stuff, and they don't think they need too many baseball guys. It's sad. It's definitely the way that things have changed, and I feel bad for Carl Ravage, but when you think about ESPN and the revenue generation in terms of your McAfees and Stephen A. Smiths, they just dwarf what he does, and they just don't anymore. They don't value what a guy like that brings to the table. It's too bad.
1: And last thing for you, I know you hate doing Mount Rushmore lists, but they did one the other day on the greatest sports rant of all time. And I thought of you. Were you working at 49ers post-game press conference about 15 years ago, the day Mike Singletary went off on Vernon Davis?
0: Oh, that was amazing. Oh, yeah. Yeah, that was one of the most amazing rants ever. He sent Vernon Davis into the locker room, and then, you know, we need winners. He did that whole thing. We need winners. It's amazing. Just amazing.
1: Right, thanks.
0: Yeah, honestly. Thanks, man. That's our good friend James at Tacoma. Yeah, that was one of the greatest press conferences. I'll never forget that. And you're just standing up there going, wow. It was incredible. They were a mess back then. All right, it opens up at 310-840-4910. 310-840-4910. Loading them up again. Oh, we got some of our favorites on the line. We'll do it. We'll continue to do it because you've been that great. So we'll do another segment of You Take Over the Show. We should be talking about blank. Tell me what we should be hitting. You want to hit up on LeBron? We can do that. You want to do some NFL training camp? Great. One thing we haven't gotten into, and we will a little bit later on the show, Major League Baseball trade deadline. I got a few things for you. Your team, what your team should do. I got into a whole quarterback thing and put them into kind of categories. More teams have issues than you think. If you heard that, you want to get into it. Bunch of people are hitting me up on social media, at John Lund Radio, telling me I'm crazy or on crack. You can do that as well. The host, like I said, is not always right. So tell us what you want to talk about. Get into what your team. Love doing this because guys are calling and talking about the Lions, all sorts of different teams. Love to talk about your team, or you can go completely off the board at 310-840-4910. We'll continue it next. It is your late night version of Sports Night on Westwood One Sports and the Westwood One Sports app.
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0: that we do. This is good. Thanks so much for joining us. The late night version of Sports Night on Westwood One Sports and Westwood One Sports app, wherever you are listening tonight. Thanks so much for hanging out with us. Still a Saturday night on the West Coast. You get in the East, the Midwest. Happy Sunday. We appreciate you hanging out. We will do another segment of We Should Be Talking About Blank because you've been so good so far. Epic. 310-840-4910 on the Westwood One Sports Talk and Text Line. We've talked NFL tonight. You want to get into that with camps starting to open up. LeBron James, the big news this week. We can get into that conversation. Baseball trade deadline happening. The Red Sox made a move. Got a nice third baseman today. So lots of things on the agenda, or you could go completely off the board, talk about your personal team, and we can have a chat about that as well at 310-840-4910. Very quickly, what movie were you guys? We were just talking about this during the break, and I got to see this movie. And I'm Odyssey. Not a huge movie guy because I wait. Yeah, Odyssey's out. And I've been trying to get it in a IMAX theater near me. There's a couple of near me. And, like, they're just sold out for weeks. And so I may have to wait till, you know, it's not going to be home for a while. I have a pretty decent setup at home. But I think I'm going to have to break out and do this. My wife already saw it. My kids already saw it. I have no issue going. By the way, do you have an issue going solo to a movie theater? I do not.
1: Never.
0: I have no problem.
2: No,
0: never.
2: Absolutely not.
0: Never, right?
2: I've been doing it since I was a kid. People thought I was weird.
0: Yeah, so I have no issue with it. So
2: you laugh, Will, but it's true. I was 18, and I was like, I'm going by myself. Buddy's like, what's wrong with you? He's like, you guys are wrong with me. I'm trying to enjoy the cinema experience. Yeah. Y'all want to talk about stuff.
0: See, that's what I think.
1: That's great.
0: Because everyone goes crazy and is like, you can't do a movie by yourself. It's like, of course I can. I don't care what anybody else thinks.
2: Yes, you can.
0: You get those. Yeah, I love going. Like you get the big theater seating now with the leather recliners that go back.
1: Oh, yes,
0: the serviers
1: John.
0: There. It's
1: yes,
0: like, John. I'd live there if I could. It would be amazing.
2: Oh, I'm so bougie. Oh. I go to the ones where they bring the stuff to your seats too. I love it.
0: Oh, it's so good.
2: I'm so.
0: And they have
2: bougie.
0: A little lamp there.
2: Oh yeah.
0: Seriously,
2: oh, yeah.
0: If I could just, I would rent that. You got a big screen in front of you. Oh. I could walk to the bathroom anytime I want. They deliver food to you. It's like, how much can I live here per month? Like, what's rent here?
2: I would definitely think
0: amazing.
2: About it. I would think about it.
0: Yeah, I would too. All right, let's get to the people. He's waited long enough. It is our good friend Raphael in Chicago. Hello, Raphael. Welcome. Go right ahead, my friend.
3: Boom, chakalaka.
0: Yeah. What's going on, bro?
3: I'm doing good. The movie theater you're talking about, man. I mean, that's just my dream. I mean, there's nothing better. I love the part where I think it was Alex who was

0: saying how much it'd be like per month is considering it, I would say
1: yeah,
0: maybe like $200 a month. Well, actually, no, that's crazy. No, I'm more like $20,000.
1: You a big movie guy, Raphael? You a big movie guy?
0: Well, I've been going into movie theaters a lot lately. I mean, I've been in three in the past 3 weeks.
1: Wow.
0: Well, my friend likes to go there a lot, so.
1: Yeah, right on.
0: Have you, heard about this movie? It's called The Odyssey.
1: Yeah, that's the biggest movie out right now, right?
0: Yeah, yeah. Well, not
1: have you seen it
0: anymore? Well, no, I haven't seen it, but in a few days, definitely not going to be anymore.
1: Yeah, it's been killing. But, what's coming out? Something going to top it? What's coming out?
0: They're making a Marvel Spider-Man.
1: Oh, Spider-Man's going to crush her, right?
2: How dare you, Rob?
1: Always does. Yeah, Alex is not
2: there
1: happy.
2: There's no way that a Christopher Nolan movie is going to get beat by the 17th rendition of a Spider-Man, Raphael. How dare you?
1: I don't know, but Will was saying there that we got to bring into the break here. Will was saying that he's excited for it. Will, you think Spider-Man's going to knock it off? Knock it off its perch?
3: Well, if it was Tobey Maguire, it might, but.
2: Oh, God, stop.
1: Oh, God.
3: This one's not. No offense to Tom Holland, who was in The Odyssey. He's in it.
1: Right. Yeah, how would that be?
0: But about the sports, because that's what's...
1: yeah, go ahead.
0: This is for all Chicago people. Do we have any Chicago people upcoming on the lines?
1: No, I don't see any more Chicago... just you. You're repping Chicago tonight.
0: Yeah, I mean, it's a great day. A couple days ago, Blackhawks re-signed Connor Bedard for a two-year contract.
1: Yeah, good call there. Yeah.
0: And I mean, it's just one of the greatest days of my life because he's already won, like, what is it, three World Stanley Cups for the Blackhawks. I mean, it's amazing. And, yeah, I think the Blackhawks might be good for, like, at the end of the day, this is the 2020 Blackhawks. They haven't had a winning record since 2018, so.
1: Right.
0: It's looking a little iffy, but, like, I was just joking around. Like, I don't think you probably have Wayne Gretzky and Connor McDavid, and they could probably have both of the Kachuk brothers, and they could still suck. But.
1: Dude, Raphael, your hockey knowledge is rocking, man. I got to tell you this, and Raphael, always appreciate the call. Thank you. Do it again next week, my friend. It's good to be a Chicago sports fan right now. I mean, Pete Carr Armstrong and the Cubs just rocked the Pirates tonight. The White Sox are in it, which is absolutely amazing. The Bulls just got Caleb Wilson. Our young friend Raphael, who's got oodles of hockey knowledge, is rolling on that. I mean, look, it's good to be a Chicago sports fan. There's no question. In fact, you know what? I did say that Raphael was the only one rocking Chicago tonight, but Dan is in Chicago. Hi, Dan. Welcome. Go right ahead. Oh, he dropped. Oh, I was gonna do that so seamlessly. Let's go to Adam. Hi, Adam. Welcome. You're on Western One Sports. Go right ahead, Adam.
4: Hi. I just want to say that I love the Cubs.
1: Well, you can't use that term on my show, man. You can use it on other shows. That's fine. You can't use that term on my show. Yeah, you just gotta, you gotta use your word choice there. We like funny. That was not funny. I'm the king of funny. That was not funny. Daniel is in San Jose. Hi, Daniel. Welcome. Go right ahead.
5: Hey, what's up, Glenn? What's going on, man?
1: Hey, what's going on, Daniel?
5: Hey, man.
1: Thanks, brother.
5: Hey, so I don't know if you mentioned anything about Kyle Shanahan's car accident yet.
1: Oh, bro.
5: 46 to the face, man.
1: Man, I love Kyle, man. He's one of the good guys. You know that. You live in San Jose. I mean, for people who don't know Kyle Shanahan, I started the show with this. I mean, for those who haven't heard about this, now this happened on the 14th. So, I mean, give it up to the Niners.
5: Been under wraps for so long.
1: Yeah, I don't know, man. Broken nose, three ribs.
5: We're just finding out about it today.
1: Yeah, broke his hand, and he needed 40 stitches in his face, the head coach of the 49ers, and a severe concussion.

0: Today is, and it happened on July 14th. Now, they say the good news is they say he's going to be okay, but man, that's a brutal car crash. That's not just a, that's not like a small car crash. That's big, man.
1: No, no, that's a big car crash. Yeah.
0: Man.
1: Well, yeah, it's crazy, man.
0: Well, we're hearing, too, that, that he's going to be okay, which is great news. And you know this, again, because you're there, but I'm saying this for the people. Their general manager, John Lynch, spoke today, said he's going to be fine. Chris Forster, their offensive line coach, is going to assume Shanahan's duties until he gets back. And they're saying he's going to get back. But, man, I mean, I know you, they can downplay this all they want, man. That's big time.
1: Brutal, yeah.
0: Yeah. What do you think of the Niners this year, man? What do you think of the Niners?
1: I think, man, they're going to be probably as good as they usually are, just right around, you know, second or third in the division, maybe a playoff appearance, first round, second round exit.
0: Mm-hmm.
1: Something along those lines.
0: Yeah, it's tough. I mean, the division that they're in with the Rams, the Seahawks, and, you know, what's weird about that, and you know this, man, it's just the Cardinals have even given them trouble in the past. I don't think they will so much this year, but, you know, it's just keeping everybody healthy. You know, Mike Evans, they got some good defensive reinforcements. They get Nick Bosa back. So, you know, they get Warner back. I like him.
1: Yeah.
0: Hey,
1: yeah,
0: good, hey, thanks for checking in, Daniel. Yeah, go ahead, man.
1: All right, man. Papa!
0: Ah, nice! I love it. That's our good friend Daniel in San Jose. Don't put you up in line at 310-840-4910. We should be talking about blank. Let's head out to our good friend Bruce in L.A. Hi, Bruce. Welcome. Go right ahead. Hello, Bruce. No, Bruce.
2: Hello, can you hear me?
0: Once.
2: Can you hear me?
0: Go ahead, Bruce. Yeah, I can hear you fine.
2: Can you hear me? Okay.
0: Yeah, I can hear you.
2: A quick comment on LeBron James and one on Major League Baseball. LeBron James, if you go back and you do a technical analysis of about the last 50 years or so in any of the four major league sports in North America, you'll find that there's no examples of super teams being put together with a 42-year-old and a 33-year-old who is injured all the time and has never performed in place, with the possible exception of Peyton Manning, and winning a Super Bowl at Denver. But most people say that they won the Super Bowl not because of him, but despite him. You know.
0: Mm-hmm.
2: Hello. Okay. Yeah.
0: Yeah. Go ahead.
2: And very,
0: yeah, I'm listening.
2: Very briefly, what's that? Yeah,
0: I'm listening.
2: My phone's fooling around on me here. On Major League Baseball, it's quite an unusual year. I follow the stats every day for Major League Baseball for many years now, and you've got in the American League Central and the American League West, you're going to have a division winner that's barely over 500 in both divisions, it looks like. And then you're going to have two wild card teams, particularly in the American League. I've heard predictions that it could take as few as 82 wins to make it into the last wild card, particularly in the American League, maybe the National League. And at the same time, you see four teams that are absolutely brutal the last 4 or 5 years: the White Sox, the Pirates, the Nationals, and the Marlins, who are above 500. So it appears to me that, depending on whether you call it mediocrity or parity, that a lot of those wins that that those four cellar dwellers have added this year have been taken away from the best teams. That's why the best teams are going to have worse records who make it into the playoffs.
0: Good call by you. Yeah, the American League is – thanks for the call, Bruce. The American League is crazy. You know, and I'll get into this a little bit later before we get out of here tonight. I'll give you a team like the Tigers. Everybody focuses on, especially the fans, they focus on, well, only two back. Well, you're behind seven teams. The Tigers aren't good. And they're talking about keeping Tarik Skubal. It's like, look, man, the Angels made this mistake. They've never recovered from it. They had Shohei Ohtani at the end. Artie Moreno's not a great owner. We all know that. They had to trade Shohei Ohtani. He wasn't coming back. He was a free agent at the end of the year. You could have gotten any team's best few prospects. You could have completely revamped your minor league system. You could have gotten some teams, you know, five or six players in the top 100. He's a generational talent. We'll never see anybody like him. It's the biggest blunder in sports, bar none, that the Angels didn't trade him. I'm not saying that Tarik Skubal is that, but he's probably, when he's really on, the best pitcher in baseball. Paul Skenes is really good. There's others. I get it. Mizrowski's having a great year. I love the future of Chase Burns.

0: Earns, like, we could go on and on, but I'm Tarek Skubal, anybody would like to have him. You're going to get three or four top 100 prospects. You're going to get maybe five or six guys overall. And because you're, what, six or seven under, but you're only a few games back. I get it. The American League's not very good. I understand that. But you've got to be smarter than the fan base if you're a general manager, which is we get excited. We can. We're fans. You're supposed to be level-headed. We'll get into the trade deadline a little bit later, but teams have got to understand what they are. All right, we haven't heard them this guy in a while. I love it. Our good friend Chance is in Alabama to finish up. We should be talking about blank. What's up, Chance? Haven't heard from you in a while, man. Good to hear from you, bro.
1: Yeah, man. I thought I'd give a call. Ain't been on in a while. We should be talking a little bit of college ball, man.
0: Let's go.
1: I am a huge SEC fan, and people think just because Alabama gave DeBoer a contract extension that, you know, he's okay, you know, but he's not. If he does not, well, I'll say this first. I think he hit on this quarterback. I am more excited for Keyleon Russell. He's a true freshman. Everyone is saying he looks great. Not just Alabama writers, man, national writers. So I'm excited about that. If we get our butts kicked like we did in the playoffs or just have a down year, he may be on his way out, man, because he's had what was this year, three now? It's time. It's time to shine. Saban, he was doing it by then. And I know he's not Saban. He's not the GOAT, but he's still getting top one, top two recruiting classes, and he's getting these great quarterbacks. It is time to shine. I'm really hoping that we succeed this year and we get back to being the juggernaut, the greatest football program in history, which we are, but I want to get back to the top of the mountain and roll damn tide.
0: That's awesome to hear from you, man. I love talking college ball, and I'm glad that we're talking college ball. As far as Bama is concerned, like you said, doesn't matter if you get a contract extension. If you're not getting it done, they've got plenty of money to buy somebody out. And then as far as the coach is concerned, look, he brought Washington to a national championship. He's a good coach. SEC is a totally different animal, like you said, but I'm looking at their roster right now. I mean, they've got a ton of talent. You mentioned the quarterback. That's everything. They need to get that going. But I'm looking up and down all the five stars and all the players that they have. And as you said, by this point, Saban had it going. It takes a minute. It's a different animal. You understand those kind of things. University of Washington's got one of the best traditions in all of sports. I mean, if you've ever been to Husky Stadium, and it's beautiful and everything. But Alabama's just a different animal, and I think it takes a minute. And it certainly has for DeBoer to kind of understand the way things work and how to recruit and how to be in the SEC. And it's just there's a ton of pressure, as you said. You're taking over for Nick Saban. You're taking over that program. So the very fact that we're just talking about college ball gets me jacked up. I know that we're going to talk a little bit more about the NFL. We're still going to have another NFL segment, but absolutely positively. All right, I said I'd only take one, but this guy's quick to the point, and if he calls, we cannot miss it. Ladies and gentlemen, boys and girls of all ages, to finish up tonight, we should be talking about blank. It is Mr. Realistic. Hello, Mr. Realistic. Welcome.
2: Yes. Great show, as always. Always interesting, fun. And you had mentioned earlier to be great and to be quick. It's like, make up your mind. I can't do both.
0: And very nice. This is what I mean.
2: And you were talking about horrible breakups, you know, whether it's in sports or in dating. The best thing I do is introduce them to my better-looking friends with more money. Or bring them to these pickup bars and leave them alone for quite a while. It usually works. If that doesn't work, I get them eye appointments. There you go. Thank you.
0: On fire tonight. See, Mr. Realistic never disappoints. He's quick. He's to the point. Even if he can't be both, and I understand that. I cannot be both. I cannot be great and quick. But I knew that Mr. Realistic would finish us off perfectly, and he did. Well done by everybody. You always do such a tremendous job. You just took over the last 38 minutes of the show and were flawless. Give yourself a hand. Very nicely done. We should be talking about blank. Another wonderful performance by you. All right. You can guess. What about the teams that LeBron didn't pick? One in particular, I'm scratching my head over, but we got to talk about them all. Now, where

0: are those teams? We'll explain next. Thanks for joining us. It is Sports Night, your late night version on Westwood One Sports and the Westwood One Sports app.
1: Patriots training camp is now underway. A.J. Brown arrives with enormous expectations. Can the star wideout be the missing piece for Drake May and the defending AFC champions? Westwood One Sports.
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1: I think you could have been a rock DJ. That'd have been great, just like this. We're gonna rock your face off. What's that thing they had on MTV years ago? Headbangers Ball. That could be Ricky Rashman. That could be Headbangers Ball. Thanks so much for joining us. Top of the hour, we'll get back to some NFL discussions. As I told you, I was writing the camp questions, the things that were off the top of my head, and then I went off on a quarterback tangent, so we talked quarterbacks earlier, but this is more about rookie head coaches, coaches on the hot seat, things like that, things that are on my mind. The latest on Brandon Ayuk was just kind of crazy as well. The other side of things, the race for the number one pick, I think we're going to have another thing just like we had in the NBA because the quarterback class is supposed to be so good. So we'll get into all those things at the top of the hour for hour number four. We've talked LeBron James, like many people, kind of backwards, forwards, all those different kind of things. I told you what I thought of his championship aspirations in Philadelphia, which is the only reason he went there, which, by the way, I was perusing during the break, and I don't want to leave you out anything. This is kind of, you can put this under, thank you, Captain Obvious. ESPN just said, the Jaylen Brown move really kind of changed how LeBron and Rich Paul viewed Philadelphia. You think? You think Jaylen Brown changed what they thought of Philadelphia? Wow, I never thought of that. It's like they pay people to have that opinion. You know, Jaylen Brown going from Boston to Philly kind of changed how people viewed him. You think? They gave up Paul George and a bunch of picks down the line. They basically gave up nothing. They gave up a contract that before that trade, Philly thought they were just going to have to dump on somebody as bad. That wasn't a good contract. I have no idea. Jaylen Brown must have really pissed off the owners in Boston. Like, they just basically said, just take him off our hands. Like, there are players like that. Jaylen Brown's not one of them. So, yeah, changed everybody's opinion of Philadelphia. What are you talking about? I'm not going to say somebody should have been laid off for that opinion, but it's like, you think? You think? I mean, without Jaylen Brown, there's no way LeBron's going to Philadelphia. Of course it changed it. Changed everything. All right. So how about the teams that didn't, that LeBron didn't pick? First and foremost, the Warriors. And I saw a quote today from their owner, Joe Lacob, who I give him a ton of credit because through their whole run, the Warriors run, he had no problem paying the luxury taxes and all those kind of things. And if I was an owner, I had the money to do that. That's how I would think. If I'm in a championship window, I'll pay all the taxes, I'll pay all the fines, I'll pay all the stuff you're supposed to pay if I'm in a championship window. The minute I'm not, though, and this is where I think fans have it wrong. I think the owner should pay. It's like, no. Not if I'm in a championship window. Why would I go over luxury taxes and pay all this extra excess money? If I'm going to win a championship, fine. The Warriors are still in that case. They're paying Jimmy Butler, who's injured, a lot of money. They're paying Steph a lot of money. They're paying Draymond a lot of money. They're paying a lot of players a lot of money. They're in the luxury tax. They're paying penalties for

being maybe a play-in team. That's not what I would do. And the one thing, and you know, I worked in the Bay Area for a long time, so the 49ers and the Raiders, when they were at their height, and it was Al Davis and it was Bill Walsh for the Niners, Al Davis for the Raiders, and Bill Walsh had a philosophy, which was, look, I'm sorry, Ronnie Lott, I'm sorry, Jerry Rice, I'm sorry, Joe Montana, I'm sorry for the greats, but all those guys left. They traded Joe Montana. They released Jerry Rice, who then went to the Raiders. They released Roger Craig, who's finally going into the Hall of Fame. Bill Walsh's philosophy was rather do it a year early than a year late. Al Davis was a sentimental kind of a guy. For all the things that you hear about Al Davis, he loved his players. And he would keep them way past the expiration date. And that's how I would hope to be. Like, I'm not Al Davis, I'm Bill Walsh. And so I'm looking at Steph Curry with the Warriors, for example, and they're done. The run is over. Business is not about being sentimental. Sports is not being about sentimental. You know, we want this guy to stay forever. There's some fine line between LeBron James, who basically whores himself out to every team, which I'm fine with. You get a divorce, that's fine. I've been divorced. I don't wish to get divorced twice, let alone three times, four times, five times, with like Liz Taylor, somebody like that. Like, I don't want to get divorced all those times. That's what it seems like with LeBron. He goes all these different teams. You've been divorced five or six times. Maybe it might start being you. But we're also not in the era also of Kobe Bryant and Karl Malone and John Stockton and Magic Johnson and all these guys who played with one team. Like, it's cool. If it works out that way, that's really cool. But we just saw Giannis, who probably wanted to stay in Milwaukee his whole career, go to Miami. I'm okay with that. I get it. Not everybody wants to stay with a team. It gets stale after a while. It's kind of like divorces. Divorce rate in America is over 50%. After a while, you just kind of like, want something else. We're impatient. So I get it. If you want to move to another team, it doesn't really hurt anybody in my book. Even like I said earlier, I don't think the ring chasing for LeBron or whatever you want to call it doesn't hurt my thought of him in my book. There is no book, but you understand what I'm saying. Some people hold it against him, whatever. But let me go back to the Warriors, and I'm going through the teams that LeBron didn't pick and what they do. I saw a quote that said that Joe Lacob, the owner of the Warriors, wants to start looking past and to the future and try to build this team back up. That starts with trading Steph Curry. Like, I like Steph Curry. He's really, really good, but they're talking about extending him. And they're talking about giving Draymond Green $28 million for what? Like Draymond Green especially, he has value in this league for a team that needs experience. San Antonio, for one, they could use championship experience. Some of these young teams like Washington or Utah or some of these teams that are trying to, now that they've got these draft picks in place, go get a player that can kind of guide the way of how to win a championship, those kind of teams. You know, Draymond Green would be valuable for a team that was on the cusp of a championship or could win a championship, and he comes in there and is like, you know, these are the kind of things you do. I can get that. Steph Curry, still at his age, is really, really, really effective. He keeps himself in amazing shape. It's never been about athleticism for him. It's always been about smarts and shooting and his ability. He's going to be able to play for a long time. You could get a lot of those unprotected first-round picks that everybody's talking about. You're going to be a lottery team. And the worst place to be in all of sports, no matter the sport, is the middle. You want to either be really, really good, really, really bad so that you can get the picks, or really, really good so you can win championships. The worst place to be is the mediocre, Richard Sherman, mediocre, the middle. You don't want to be in the middle. That's where the Warriors are. Hey, everybody, they're a play-in team. Ooh, they lost in the play-in. Dun-da-da-da. We're going to try to get some new players. We're going to try to get – nobody's coming anymore. You talked about Giannis forever. You talked about LeBron. You talked about Paul George. There's just an endless amount of players they talked about. The best team of all time is the players that the Warriors tried to get to help Steph Curry. It's over, man. Like, you've got to know when it's over. It's over. Steph Curry can come back and be a part owner. Steph Curry can come back and be the mayor of San Francisco. He can come back. He is royalty. Not a year or two on another team is not going to change that. The point of Draymond Green being on a mediocre team doesn't make any sense whatsoever. He's a really good front runner and winner. He's a really bad loser. So why would you have him on a team that's not going to win anything? Because they're not. I mean, they're not. Steve Kerr doesn't even try to say that anymore. They're not a championship contender. They're not even close, especially given these teams. Even with LeBron James, who's LeBron James in name only now,

0: He wasn't. They weren't going to win a championship with him. That's why he didn't go there. So that's first and foremost. The Warriors need to come to reality. The Cavs, I thought that was the team that LeBron was going to go to. Look, they have James Harden. I think if they could have unloaded James Harden, maybe LeBron goes home, but not with James Harden, who never wins anything. They're going to be a contender in the East, but they're not. It's not going to be. They're not near the top. The Heat, the reason he didn't go to the Heat, because LeBron clearly went to just win. I like Giannis. I like Bam. What else you got? Is this thing on? Like, what else? They have two really good players. There's no state income tax in Florida, but all the players have kind of found their way. It's musical chairs. He wouldn't have made them a title contender. I don't think the Timberwolves were ever a serious contender. And the biggest question to me is, and maybe we'll have to take this into next hour to ask the question, are the Lakers better without him? They're much more of a Luka kind of a team, but are they better? You know, they've got Walker Kessler to defend, which they needed in Dallas he had, and they've got a bunch of shooters around him, and they got a bunch of scrappy players around him. They're more of a Luka team, but are they better? So give me your thoughts on that. 310-840-4910. We'll finish this conversation. We got a bunch of stuff to talk about the NFL. We got some trade deadline stuff. And, of course, the world-famous Lund's Last Call. Final hour of the program. Please stay with us. Join us. Let's discuss. It is the late-night version of Sports Night, only here on Westwood One Sports and the Westwood One Sports app.
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0: housing, employment, and more. If it matters to you, we're talking about it. Here's Dr. Maria Boynton.
1: Hey, everybody, it's Maria Boynton. Thank you so much for joining me for another edition of Atlanta Up Close. I am elated, ecstatic about who I have in my studio today. We're talking about the Veritas Schools, right?
2: Yes.
1: And, of course, I'm sure everyone has seen it. I don't know. My algorithm went crazy because a bunch of your parents were at the Atlanta airport, and they were welcoming you back because not only did you win the debate, you know, it at Harvard.
2: Yes.
1: But this is like, what, your eighth time?
2: Yes, this is our eighth win out of 10 years. This is our 10th year. We accepted our 10th cohort. And so we have won

0: attention.
1: Yes.
0: You got a lot on your plate.
1: Certainly, but it is amazing. I wouldn't have it any other way. We are super excited. Washington, D.C. and Los Angeles are the other two markets. You know, here in Atlanta, of course, this is our headquarters. This is our home base. So we are super proud of the time we've been here, but the demand kept growing, and so we had to meet the need.
0: And, of course, Sire Washington is with you today. Hi, Sire.
2: Indeed. Hello.
0: You were in the class of what, 24?
2: Class of 24, the best class.
0: And what do you do now?
2: I now have the illustrious opportunity to work alongside the Veritas Schools as a preparatory, as a prep instructor, mm-hmm. but previously being a teaching assistant. So I'm super excited to be here, and thank you for having us again.
0: But, of course, it is wonderful to have the Veritas Schools in here today. Of course, you are led by Dr. Brandon.
1: Yes, Brandon P. Fleming. He is our founder, CEO, and president, and author of Miseducated, which I do have to add, mm-hmm. Is actually going to be featured. It is a play that will be featured at the Alliance Theater this upcoming January.
0: We're looking forward to that. Yes. Yeah, we had Dr. Fleming in a few years back before the pandemic, and it was growing, and it was growing, and he was very, very enthused about it and very confident in what you guys were going to do. Mm-hmm. So when we talk about the Veritas Schools, what do you do? What kind of programs do you have?
1: Well, the one that we are best known for, of course, is the Veritas Debate Institute, which is our flagship program, where we take students who have no debate experience and we prepare them over the course of 10 months. And they go to Harvard and they compete in the competition that we just won. And I think we mentioned eight times.
0: Yes.
1: But certainly eight times. But we are actually a 5th through 12th grade Saturday school. Mm-hmm. So as Sire mentioned, we have a preparatory program, which is newer. And we take earlier students in grades 5 through 7, and we prepare them as well. So it's gifted and talented youth from all over Atlanta who come to our school, and they participate in our Saturday school.
0: Talk about sustaining this culture of excellency, because I don't understand how you do it so well.
1: It's really, it's a couple of things. I think the love for what it is that we're doing, mm-hmm. understanding that there are scholars all across Atlanta who are looking for their tribe.
2: Yeah.
1: And there's a sports tribe, and that's amazing, but I have to be honest, I was not part of a sports tribe.
0: Okay.
1: I was more on the nerdy side, and I didn't have a tribe growing up. I couldn't find my people. And so we are here for those scholars who may be a little bit of sports, a little bit of academics, but are looking for their tribe where they can be unapologetically educated and exist in excellence.
0: Sire, you found your tribe.
2: Indeed, I did. I was just going to ask, can I add on to this question?
0: Certainly.
2: Because I think what makes the Veritas School so special is truly the culture and incubator that we create. You know, we live by a philosophy that cared for people care for people, mm-hmm. right? And in doing so, that's why we always live by the tenet, love first and teach second. You know, being in going throughout the Veritas program in 2024, I'd be lying if I said I didn't go through one failure. It was a lot of tears. It was a lot of hardships. But that's because they're not preparing you for just a debate at Harvard, but they're preparing you for this thing called life. Mm-hmm. And life is going to have hardships. Life is going to have tears. So I'm very proud of the work that we're able to do at the Veritas Schools mm-hmm. and the fact that the care and love is what pushes all of the scholars to not only make it to Harvard, but for some to even go to Harvard and graduate, as we have an illustrious cohort of alumni that have went all across the country and all across the world to study.
0: Let's talk about Harvard, going for the debate even. You don't just travel there. You actually have a program there, mm-hmm. right, Sire?
2: Yes, ma'am. The program is, I'd like to say, one of the most impressive I've been to, because a part that's typically left out is the international part.
0: Okay.
2: For example, a part of the win for the class of 26, they were going against the number one ranked debater from Japan, right? So this just lets you know the caliber of competition. When I was debating in 2024, we went against the number two debaters in the nation mm-hmm. and the number one debater from China. You see, this isn't just about taking underserved kids from Atlanta and putting them on a global stage, but making sure that they're prepared for that stage, you know?
0: Okay. And Tamika, I mean, how do you measure? I mean, let's talk about measuring success mm-hmm. beyond that trophy. Mm-hmm.
2: Yeah.
0: I mean, how do you measure that?
1: That's a great question. So our success is, we love winning at Harvard, don't get me wrong, but what we do is so much bigger than that.
0: Mm-hmm.
1: Our students actually go on to the top 50 in elite colleges and universities.
0: Mm-hmm.
1: We actually have a student who just graduated from MIT. Our students go on to graduate from Harvard. And so what we are really most proud of is what happens afterwards.
0: Mm-hmm.
1: And what happens afterwards is their matriculation into top colleges and universities. One of our students from

0: from the class of 2018 just went to Harvard to law school. So he is actually currently in law school. And so it's really about the preparation that they get that then prepares them to be successful in everything that they do afterwards. Yeah. And so what we focus on is teaching them critical skills through debate. Yeah. That's a large part of what we do. It is a methodology that Brandon Fleming created. Mm-hmm. And it's the methodology that the scholars, former scholars, are actually able to come back and teach. Yeah. And so one of the other things that's so unique about what we do is we actually employ former scholars to be instructors because they are the only ones who are able to teach the debate learning method mm-hmm. because they have actually experienced it in a way that other people have not.
1: So, Sire, I need to know. I mean, you're getting ready. It's before the debate. I mean, what's going on with your heart? Is it thumping? I mean, what's going on with you?
2: Man, I'm sure you can imagine.
1: I can't.
2: Stress and pressure, especially for this upcoming cohort. Mm-hmm. You know, having to stand on the shoulders of giants, class of 2018, 19, 20, 21, 22, 23, 24,
1: right.
2: All winning, and you have to bring it home for the eighth straight yeah. time. But what I like to pride myself on when it comes to this organization is it's never been about winning.
1: Mm-hmm.
2: There's been times where scholars have come up short and they still get showered the same amount of love. Mm-hmm. They still get showered to opportunities to study at Oxford. They still get showered opportunities to travel to Italy, Japan, Tokyo, all of these different places. Because if we were just preparing you to debate, this would have ended a long time ago. We're preparing scholars for life.
1: What are some of the issues that they put before you that you have to debate? And what is the time limit? I mean, Ooh. Do they give it to you and you have a certain amount of time? How does that work?
2: Yeah, I can speak more to this. So the mm-hmm. Harvard resolution drops about 2 weeks before the actual competition.
1: Okay.
2: And once you arrive, you're put with top-notch instructors at Harvard University, of course. So some that teach at Harvard, some are from, you know, Europe. And they come in and they give you topic lectures. So, for example, my year, we debated the United States federal government to substantially increase surveillance infrastructure on the southern border.
1: Say what?
0: And he remembers that from 2024.
2: Yeah. And I know this year was the United States should enact a moratorium on data centers, mm-hmm. since that's a very big issue globally. Yeah. And they take minute issues like social problems and injustices and teach you how to debate it.
1: So Joanna Key won
0: yes.
1: the Public Forum Division.
0: Yes.
1: Pozzolani won the World Schools Division.
0: Yes.
1: The program, again, founded by Brandon P. Fleming,
0: yes.
1: has successfully coached students to victory. Let's say it again. Victory eight out
0: nine.
1: Of the last 9 years.
0: Yes,
1: and y'all just keep winning and winning. I mean, this is what? How long is this rigorous training? How long is it?
0: It is 10 months.
2: Yeah.
0: It is 10 months of rigorous training that they go through, followed by 2 weeks of very intense additional work that is 8 hours every single day, provided by additional work that they do at home. You know, what we want them to do is be comfortable, not just familiar with, but comfortable with rigor and struggle. Because what we know is that in education, in college, in life, right, that's what you're going to experience. There are going to be sleepless nights. There are going to be times when you're tired. What matters is that you do it anyway.
1: Mm-hmm.
0: And that's what we focus on, making sure that they understand how to work through what's difficult and what's hard. And so when you see tears at the airport, it is real. It is genuine because they are understanding the impact of everything that they have done. And most importantly, Maria, they are feeling the success of hard work.
1: How about those parents?
0: Yes.
1: The takeover at the airport, it was mm-hmm. everywhere. It was great. We felt the mm-hmm. win for you all. And we say congratulations to you at the Veritas Schools and Dr. Fleming and you, mm-hmm. Dr. Tamika. I mean, thank you so much for coming in. You too, Sire Washington. You all are great. You all are awesome. Go do it again. Bring home, what is it, a trophy? Bring it home again, everybody, right?
0: Yes.
1: Y'all
0: yes.
1: ready?
2: Yes.
1: Y'all
2: yes.
1: ready?
0: Always.
1: So do y'all get some sleep at least?
0: No.
2: Sleep.
0: But you know,
1: what is that, right?
0: Listen, I always tell people work is inevitable, so you can work and do what you love or not. And so I would rather have sleepless nights and love what I do and the community that I serve. And so that's what really matters. So We're okay with no sleep.
1: If folks want more information about the Veritas Schools, what should they do?
0: Absolutely. They should go to theveritasschools.org. So a couple of things. I did want to mention that we actually talked about Harvard a lot. We offer scholarships to Harvard to study for this program, as well as other places abroad. And so that's really important. If you are interested in Veritas and you want to know more, you should visit theveritasschools.org. We actually have an informational session coming up on Thursday. So you can register for that information.

0: informational session to learn more about how you can get your scholar involved and help them to find their tribe.
1: This is awesome, everybody. Tamika Thomas, COO and Head of Schools and Scholar Sarah Washington. Thank you all so very much for coming through.
0: Thank you for having
2: us. Thank you.
3: Hi, everybody. It's Maria Boynton. Thank you so much for joining us for another edition of Atlanta Up Close today. My guest is Dr. Jane Morgan, cardiologist extraordinaire. She is Vice President of Medical Affairs at Hello Heart, specializing in women's health and cardiovascular research. How have you been, my good friend?
2: I have been great. I'm happy to come back to see you today, actually.
3: Of course. How are your chronicles doing?
2: My chronicles actually are doing quite well. We've got some interesting developments coming in the future. I'll be posting one tomorrow, actually.
3: And where do people find you?
2: So you can find me on Instagram at Dr. Jane Morgan, DrJayne. I have a Y in my first name.
3: Yes, she does.
2: Jane Morgan, but also on LinkedIn, Jane Morgan MD, and many other platforms. I'm on TikTok, YouTube, Threads. You can find me.
3: I knew we had to have you in because I had a friend who just had a health issue, and they came to me and they said, you know what? You got to get someone to talk about high blood pressure.
2: Oh, my goodness.
3: Mm-hmm. High blood pressure. Now, what exactly is blood pressure?
2: Yeah. So blood pressure is the arteries in your body begin to have a higher level of, I guess, stress. So they can become more rigid and stiffer. And the way we control our blood pressure is really by something we call compliance. It's really like a rubber band. Our arteries expand and contract and expand. That's how we control our blood pressure, sort of at a high level. So if you get to the point where you lose that ability to expand, they stay rigid and that pressure stays up. And, you know, that's a sort of a high level explanation of what high blood pressure is.
3: So when I'm in my doctor's office and they're taking my blood pressure, they're saying 120 over 80. Now, what does that mean?
2: Ooh, 120 over 80 is good.
3: Okay.
2: And actually what we want to see now is less than 120 over 80. So we used to say 120 over 80 because that was the cutoff. And that's still a great blood pressure. Please don't panic and run out and do something. 120 over 80 is great. But our guidelines now say less than 120 over 80. So we want to say 119 over 79. Is anyone going to treat you for 120 over 80? No, that's actually an excellent blood pressure. But what it means is 120, that top number, is your systolic number. We call that systolic. That's the force of the blood coming out of your heart. And that bottom number, we call that the diastolic number. That measures the relaxation, just as I tell you, that expansion phase of your heart. And that's what our blood pressure is, the contraction and the relaxation phases of our heart.
3: High blood pressure, hypertension is the name as well. So does it change throughout the day, your blood pressure?
2: You know what? Such a good point, Maria. It absolutely does. And it's one of the reasons why doctors are increasingly embracing remote blood pressure monitoring. And in full disclosure, I am at a company that is an AI-driven digital heart health company, and we have a remote blood pressure monitor. So I want to be transparent about that. But what doctors are recognizing is that when their patients come into our offices, what we see is just a snapshot in time. All I know is what Maria Boynton's blood pressure is on Wednesday at 10:15 in the morning. That's really all I know. I have no idea what's going to happen tomorrow or tonight or on the weekend. So we don't know what's happening to you where you live, work, and play because your blood pressure does vary throughout the day. That's one of the reasons why doctors are increasingly embracing home blood pressure monitoring, especially digital and AI-enabled, because it can connect to your phone and show you trends over time. And you get to see what is happening and how your behaviors can even impact that. How walking more will bring your blood pressure down. How changing things that you're eating in your diet can make your blood pressure go up and go down. That allows the patient to be more empowered and in control and to also be able to connect the dots. And it gives much more accurate and informative information to your physician.
3: And maybe some of us, some of the listeners have had family members or themselves where they're in the doctor's office one day and they say, your blood pressure is too high and you cannot leave.
2: Ooh.
3: What do we need to do to make sure that we never get to that point?
2: And not only is that important, that sounds like a hypertensive crisis without knowing those numbers. So your blood pressure is up very high. That means that you're at risk right then of a stroke or of a heart attack. That means, think of it, that your entire system is now under incredible pressure. Think about,

0: something that's boiling or top on something and the heat goes up and now it's whistling. Mm. The pot is whistling. That's really how you need to think about your body when your blood pressure is going up. So it's incredibly important to control it, including medications. Medications, blood pressure is incredibly responsive to medications. If you're prescribed medications, please take them. Let me say that again. If you are prescribed medications, please take them. You know, what I hear as we get older is people like to have bragging rights. And they say, Dr. Morgan, I just want you to know I'm 55 years old and I don't take any medications. And, you know, my response is that doesn't mean that you shouldn't be. Mm-hmm. Don't brag and say that you're not taking medications. Meanwhile, your cholesterol is elevated, your blood pressure is high, your diabetes is not under good control. But psychologically, you feel young by not taking medications, so you don't do them.
1: Right.
0: When in fact, you are advancing your age in not doing it, because it's not what you look like on the outside, it's what, how your body is aging inside.
1: Everyone, she is Dr. Jane Morgan, cardiologist, vice president of medical affairs at Hello Heart, specializing in women's heart and cardiovascular research. But what we're talking about today affects everybody. High blood pressure. I mean, if it gets high and it keeps going high, you're at risk of several issues, right?
0: Several issues. And not only stroke and heart attack. You know, recently we saw the sudden passing of Senator Lindsey Graham.
1: Right.
0: Aortic dissection. That means the inner lining of the aorta, the largest artery in your heart, the largest artery in your body is coming directly off the heart, begins to split. That inner lining begins to split. Blood pools into it. It then obstructs the entire opening, and you end up with a sudden catastrophe. And that's what we see here. It really is, it is amenable to surgical repair if you can get to a highly experienced medical center that's experienced in aortic dissections. But you're also at risk of rupture. That means the aorta just, explodes or develops an opening that you just exsanguinate. Your body literally bleeds out. It is truly, truly, one of the true cardiovascular emergencies. Risk factor is high blood pressure. Now, it's just not high blood pressure. It's high blood pressure combined with a weakening of the walls of the arteries. So all those things together can increase your risk, and also genetic factors.
1: Aortic dissection. I mean, how often does that happen?
0: Not common. Okay. But it's interesting that his father also had some type of sudden death episode at 69. So I wonder if there is some genetic component to it, because genetics play a role in the softening of the arteries. The arteries can lose collagen, lose elastin over time, and become weaker. They're not as strong. They're not as thick. So then if you combine that with more pressure on a weaker artery, you can see how it can start to split and start to shear and put you at risk of rupture.
1: You talked about genetics, and I know that you have in your career, you pushed for medical trials and for everyone to be a part of something, to learn about something in terms of their families. Because sometimes if you don't know how a member of your family passed, you could have prevented something health-wise if you had known, right?
0: Not only that, and I think it's important for us just to acknowledge that a family history of, your brother, just died peacefully in his sleep. He passed away, or someone collapsed at a park. That is critical history. I often will see patients and I say, tell me about your family history. Well, nothing's really going on. We have some hypertension, or we might have, whatever, some thyroid cancer. But then when I dig down, I determine, you had a brother that died at 40. What happened? Well, nothing. He just died in his sleep. That's not nothing, people. Let me hear about your aunt. It seems as if you have an aunt that died at 48. She was just at the park and collapsed. These are significant, significant events. And I know we like to say, they just passed peacefully in their sleep. How lucky they were to have died so peacefully. That also means that something happened probably to their heart, and that is a risk factor for you. So these are even though you don't know what the cause is, these are critical points to bring up in your conversations with your physician, because it alerts us to, oh, there's early and sudden death here in the family. I need to

0: take a different look at this patient in front of me.
1: Right. And we talk about women, too. I mean, we know that you work well on in terms of women and everyone when it comes to their hearts and when it comes to cardiovascular issues. Uh-huh. Why do they say that with women, what do they call it, a silent killer with women?
0: Yeah. You know, hypertension is a silent killer with everyone. Why is that? Because your body can be under stress, having this high blood pressure, and you can feel normal.
1: And we're always under stress.
0: That's right. Yes. And you may not feel it.
1: Right.
0: And yet, here it is, putting sheer stress on your arteries, increasing your risk of stroke, increasing your risk of heart attack, but you feel normal. And oftentimes, people feel normal until the second they don't,
1: right,
0: which is generally some type of event. We call them events, but really, the layman's term is heart attack, strokes,
1: right,
0: aortic dissections. That's the event. Nobody wants to have those kinds of events. And when we talk about women, especially women in perimenopause and menopause, your blood pressure begins to rise because you also begin to lose estrogen. Estrogen is what protects women from heart attacks because it protects our arteries. That's why prior to menopause, a woman's risk of a heart attack is only half that of a man. But by the time she reaches menopause, it equals that of a man because we've lost the protection of estrogen on our hearts and on our arteries, and that blood pressure is going up along with cholesterol, along with gaining visceral fat. Fat shifts from the hips into the midsection, into the belly, and that's active. That's called metabolically active fat because it actually acts as its own endocrine organ. So we've got a lot of things going against us at midlife as well, just because of the loss of estrogen, but that blood pressure is key. Estrogen is what helps women control their blood pressure. That's the advantage we have over men when we are younger.
1: We're going to do better, Dr. Morgan.
0: Yes.
1: We promise. You get the last word. What do we need to do better? I know you talked about, you basically said, you know, watch your weight. What else do we need to do? We need to eat well.
0: Yes,
1: what else?
0: We do. Number one thing I want people to know, if you are prescribed medications, take your medications.
1: Okay.
0: It is better to have a normal blood pressure and you're taking a blood pressure pill than to not take any pills and your blood pressure is high and you're bragging that you have
1: But does everyone get the swelling if you don't take your medication?
0: No,
1: you might be swelling?
0: You could be. Many people do not get swelling.
1: Okay.
0: So, you know, everybody is an individual, and that's why we need to have personalized medicine. The other thing that I'd like to say is move. We need to move. Now, here I am in the digital AI space, which encourages people to move even less.
1: Yeah.
0: So it sounds like an oxymoron for me to say, hey, please move. And I'm in an industry that is actually perpetuating less movement. But the fact of the matter is our bodies were made to be in motion. And because of the progression of all of our technology, we move less and less and less and less. And the problem with that is our heart is a muscle just like our arms and our legs, and it's not getting any kind of workout. And then the other thing I think that's often overlooked is just sleep. We don't rest that well. We don't, and especially women in perimenopause and menopause, you're losing your estrogen and progesterone, your sleep is disrupted. But we know from cardiology that you need to have at least 6 hours to 7 hours of uninterrupted sleep to have best cardiovascular outcomes. So if you can take your medications, move a little more, get a little rest, you're actually a long way towards keeping your blood pressure under control and living a healthier life.
1: We're all going to do better. We're all going to do better.
0: Thank you.
1: Dr. Jane Morgan, always, thank you for coming by.
0: Maria, I love it. Of course.
1: I love you too. Everyone, thank you for joining us. And everyone, thank you for joining us for yet another edition of Atlanta Up Close. And as always, you know you can join us too on the Odyssey app. I'm Maria Boynton.
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2: Hey, everybody, it's Maria Boynton. Thank you so much for joining me for another edition of Atlanta Up Close. Today, my guest is none other than Nancy Flake Johnson, president and CEO of the Urban League of Greater Atlanta. How you doing, old friend?
3: I'm happy to be here with you, always.
2: Always. Tell everybody what the Urban League is.
3: So the Urban League is a civil rights organization. We're in our 106th year. And we're all about economic empowerment for Black folks and anyone that shows up at our door. We've never discriminated, but we were founded to support Black families that were migrating to urban centers across the country over 100 years ago. I know my parents migrated from Alabama to Detroit. Mm-hmm. Well, a lot of families migrated right here to Atlanta. And when they got here, what did they need? All the key things a family needs to thrive. They needed housing, opportunities to earn. They needed access to health care and education. And guess what? Those are the same things we do now. And, of course, civic engagement and the ability to vote.
2: She is Nancy Flake Johnson, everyone, CEO, president of the Urban League of Greater Atlanta. And when you talk about what the Urban League was founded on and for and what the goals are and things of that nature, let's start at the top. Nationally speaking, what is your biggest concern economically?
3: Oh, right now, my biggest concern is how many families are homeless and how many families are on that edge. They're unstable. It starts with employment. The economy is in a havoc. You've got technology rapidly changing the workplace. And so skill sets have to be different to adapt to these new roles that are paying the livable wages. And, you know, we've got education issues. It's going to be more and more difficult for young people to come out of high school and get a post-secondary education. It could cost more. It'll be more difficult. But the good news is you don't have to have a 4-year degree anymore to earn a livable wage and beyond. Plus, we've got so many young people and just our folks generally owning their own businesses, starting businesses, either initially as a side way to make a second income, mm-hmm. and sometimes they grow into full-time enterprises. So we help people with all those things.
2: You were going to talk about some of the programs that you have, a great number of programs, and she's Nancy Flake Johnson, everybody, president and CEO of the Urban League of Greater Atlanta. You know, we talk about folks needing so much right now. And you and I were discussing earlier about at least 300,000 African-American women, Black women have lost their jobs. I mean, when we consider that, I mean, how do we rebound from that when we talk about at least 300,000 women? There's a lot of need out there.
3: Oh, yeah. And that was just the initial figure in 2025.
2: Right.
3: That was when Black women unemployment was 5.4%. By the end of the year, it was 7.3%. It's come down again, but it's still way above the national average. So here's the thing, that what compounds that is 70% of Black households are led by single parents, and most of them are female single parents. Now, child care. You can't work if you don't have access to affordable child care. Child care is not in adequate supply, and it's certainly not affordable. We have some programming through the state called CAPS, but it's a challenge to access for many of our moms that are looking to work. So my biggest concern right now is there are so many of our families who are not able to maintain affordable housing. It's

0: through the roof.
1: Yeah.
0: And so now they're living in extended stay motels, doing gig work, you know, Uber, Lyft, Instacart, those hourly things. They can make money daily to come up with enough to keep a roof over their heads. And it's just not sustainable. So our whole focus right now is two things. Finding and connecting people to the emergency assistance they need so they can stay housed. And immediately thereafter, it's about increasing household income. You got to upskill. If you're going to make enough money, you've got to upskill these days. And the good news, there's lots of opportunities. Healthcare, still in the film industry, transportation, logistics, IT. There's so many opportunities out there that people can do, but you need a credential, and it could take anywhere from 3 months to 2 years. Here's the good news. Mm-hmm. You can go to Atlanta Tech, most likely for free, and the Urban League can help you do that.
1: Oh, how can you help us?
0: Oh, well, we do the research. There's lots of resources. There's the Workforce Atlanta, all the workforce agencies mm-hmm. have what they call individual training accounts. You can get dollars to upskill. So no matter where you live, you have a workforce agency serving you. We know how to help you apply for those resources and how to identify what your skills and talents are. And we help you match those up with where the money is.
1: If folks want more information to ask you for the assistance, what
0: sure.
1: do they need to do?
0: They just visit our website. We host a biweekly orientation so you can hear about all the services we have to offer. 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
1: Okay, everyone. She's Nancy Flake Johnson, of course, the president and CEO of the Urban League of Greater Atlanta. You talk about the workforce and helping everyone get in and the assistance there. When we talk about housing, how do you help people in that respect?
0: Well, we have partnerships with jurisdictions across the metropolitan area. Okay. We've had a deep partnership with the City of Atlanta and the Housing Help Center there. Over the years, DeKalb County has been a huge partner of ours. Over time, Cobb County, Gwinnett. But now those dollars were in great supply coming off of COVID, and those were what are called ARPA dollars, and they were under the previous administration. Those dollars are now at the end of the bucket. Mm-hmm. And so the new administration, you know, has cut federal spending so significantly that the dollars just aren't there like they were. So we've got to help people figure out something else, whether it's some people have to go to shelters. Some people have to share apartments and homes. I tell people, look, until times get better, find a loved one that also needs to share, you know, to split their housing costs. Let's double up, triple up. First thing is turn to your family and your closest networks. Let's share these expenses so we can all make it until times get better. If we can do that, I can keep your kids while you work this shift. I keep your kids while I work the other shift. We got to be creative. We've got to be creative, and we've got to support each other in the process.
1: We're talking to Nancy Flake Johnson, everyone, with the Urban League of Greater Atlanta. And when we talk about all the areas, education, we talk about housing, we talk about employment, things like that. You do have the State of Black Georgia report, right?
0: Yes, we
1: do. So how often do you release that report, Nancy?
0: Well, the last time we released it was 2023. We're looking to do it every 5 years, so we'll look to do it in the next year or two. I wish I could tell you that a lot has changed since 2023, but it hasn't. In fact, in some cases, we've lost some ground because of the economy, because of the changes in policy. When administrations change, this whole move away from diversity, equity, and inclusion, it's had an impact on our community. And so, you know, we really have to pivot, as you say. We're resilient, though. That's what we do. That's what we've done for the last 500 years. But you know what? It's time for us to lean into each other even more than ever before, because it's very clear with the movement that's happening, particularly across the South, but across this nation, to dilute Black representation, whether it's in Congress or at the state and local levels. States like Tennessee, Alabama, South Carolina, Texas, they've all put forth, done redistricting

0: districting, mm-hmm. and really diminished our power. So I'm hoping that between the economy and folks wanting to live a better life and open up these doors again of opportunity to everyone, that that will be the motivator for us to really just blow the doors off turnout for this upcoming midterm election.
1: And of course, we want to say, too, that you are a nonpartisan organization.
0: Oh, we are. Absolutely. We don't tell anyone who to vote for, but we say, if you don't leverage your power to identify the candidates that believe in the things that you do, mm-hmm. that are fighting for the issues that will support you, your family, your community, then we're going to have bad things happening and more. So we've got an opportunity. It's election time. And we've got the 13th district election coming up.
1: Yeah.
0: You know, sadly, we lost our congressman. But now that's an important election. It's
1: David
0: July
1: Scott.
0: 20th.
1: Mm-hmm.
0: David Scott. He was, you know, certainly a trooper for our community. But that seat is open and it's an important seat. So we want to make sure that those that can vote for that race, that you get out and vote.
1: Nancy Flake Johnson's with us, everybody, president and CEO of the Urban League of Greater Atlanta, and you brought up the term about legislatures and things of that nature. And here in Georgia, of course, we recently completed the regular General Assembly session,
0: yes.
1: which was followed up by a special session
0: yes.
1: where Governor Kemp wanted the lines redrawn, of course, with the Supreme Court, you know, gutting
0: Calais
1: even
0: session.
1: More, you know,
0: yes.
1: BRA. So when we talk about, let's say, the January session that went from January
0: there.
1: To March, talk about some of the things that came out of that you found very interesting or for better or for worse for the community?
0: Well, I'll tell you, there were a couple of really good things that happened mm-hmm. in that legislative session. I'll tell you what, our community came together. We were at that Capitol day in, day out, advocating for the positions that will support our community. So one thing that happened is that wasn't so good, though. It's the bill that I carved out six counties from all the other 159 counties, and starting in 2028, we won't be able to know party affiliation for very key roles, district attorney, county commissioners, tax commissioners. These are local but very important roles. And what's so special about those counties versus all the others? You know what it is?
1: They're all African-American led.
0: They are African-American led. So we're hoping. We know that district attorney out of DeKalb has filed a lawsuit to push back on that whole process. And we're really hoping that that will be successful. The Georgia State Legislature earlier this year did pass a law making kindergarten mandatory. Finally, do you believe that kindergarten hasn't been mandatory in the state of Georgia all these years? That is going to really improve the head start of most, you know, of our young kids. They got to get started in school earlier. The other thing it did, it put a lot of dollars into literacy, and we've got to get our literacy rates up. The other good thing that happened is Governor Kemp put in the budget $325 million for the first time for scholarships, needs-based scholarships. That's going to help a lot of young people.
1: Now, what are those exactly?
0: What that means is instead of it being dependent on you having a high GPA to qualify, mm-hmm. you could have a 2.5 GPA, but because of financial need, you would be eligible to be considered for these scholarships. And a lot of young people get into college but can't finish because they don't have enough to close out the third and fourth year, or if you're in technical college, the second year. So we're going to really look forward to that. That should provide some long-term. This is the first time in the history of the state, believe it or not. Why wouldn't you have needs-based scholarships?
1: But when it comes to education in Georgia, I mean, when you look at the 2023 State of Georgia report, how
0: That's
1: are
0: right.
1: we doing?
0: Well, we're not doing well, especially in literacy. As of 2023, just 30% of black students are reading proficiently by fourth grade. And by fourth grade, you should be reading to learn, not learning to read.
1: Right.
0: So we've got some work to do, that's for sure. But at least the state is investing our tax dollars into literacy resources so that our young people can get

0: up to speed. You know, we lost a lot of ground during COVID when there was a lot of, you know, homeschooling and schools were closed. We lost some ground there.
1: Okay, everyone. She's Nasty Flake Johnson, CEO and president of the Urban League of Greater Atlanta. We're talking about the regular legislative session, and you talked about some of the good that came out of it. But I know you wanted to talk about HB 369.
0: HB 369, despite all of our efforts collectively, just all kinds of diverse nonprofits at the Capitol, they did sneak, and they snuck it in. They attached it to a bill that had nothing to do with voting and got it through. And what it does is it identifies five counties. Now, here they are, Cobb, Clayton, DeKalb, Fulton, and Gwinnett. What do those counties have in common? They're very heavily minority counties. They have very heavy black leadership. Mm-hmm. And just those five counties in 2028 will not have party affiliation attached to candidates. And, you know, whether you like it or not, that's the way a lot of people decide who they're going to vote for, what candidates' values are, what their policies, what they stand for. And we won't necessarily have that information. But guess what? It just means we're going to have to do our homework. We're going to have to do more homework up front. And we're going to be working hard. The Urban League, the ACLU, NAACP, Georgia Coalition, People's Agenda, League of Women Voters, Labor. We all are tight and we are determined. We're going to do whatever it takes to educate the public and give them the tools so they can research their candidates.
1: You know, what I do here each and every day, I feel that as a public servant, we're helping to educate the public.
0: Absolutely.
1: And, you know, you say we're going to have to do our homework. Have we become a lackadaisical existence, do you think?
0: I do think that a lot of voters may vote blindly for one party or the other. I strongly encourage people, even within whatever party you're in, you've got to look at the candidates, look at their track records, what they stand for. They got to work for us. We're the people, right? And so that's critically important. But also, you mentioned the special session.
1: Right.
0: Now, you know, the governor called that special session after the Supreme Court case struck down Section 2 of the Voting Rights Act, which opened the door for gerrymandering all across the South. And they intended to do it. He wanted it to happen here in Georgia. But to, I believe, the credit of a lot of advocacy organizations like ours and so many others.
1: State Capitol was flooded.
0: It was flooded every single day. And I appreciate the fact that the legislators listened to the people and they pulled back on that. They said, nope, we're not going to do that this time. We're going to, don't think it's not coming back, though.
1: Right.
0: It's coming back. But it, win is a win is a win.
1: Okay, everyone. She's Nasty Flake Johnson, CEO and president of the Urban League of Greater Atlanta, talking about the works that they do and the assistance that they have for everybody. And if anybody wants to go ahead now and check out what you're doing, what's the website again, Nancy?
0: It's www.ulgatl.org. We're a financial empowerment and emergency relief center, and we're here to support you. Housing, getting ready for home ownership, small businesses, building, growing, helping you build your credit, eliminate debt. You know, all of these things that give you peace of mind over time. That's what it's about, right? We all want to make enough to pay for our basic needs and have something left over so we can save and invest and take vacations and leave something for our kids.
1: Yeah, we just want to dip a toe in the pool.
0: Yes!
1: Something, you know what I'm saying? Nancy Flake Johnson.
0: We deserve it.
1: Yeah,
0: we work
1: hard. Of course. When we talk about the election that's coming up, you're nonpartisan, but you do allow people to make their own choices and to make their own decisions and their own determinations. When we talk about this election cycle, Nancy, what are some of the developments that you all are working on for 2026?
0: Well, you know, it's all about turnout. So we are going to be spreading out across the state, listening to voters, understanding what their concerns are, and giving them access to the tools and resources so their voices can be heard. Listen, check your voter registration. We know that hundreds of thousands of voters have been purged voter suppression is alive and well, not just in Georgia, but all across this country. So wherever you are, please check your registration early. Check your polling places. Those are

0: being changed at the last minute to confuse people. Thankfully, the SAVE Act so far, which the president is pushing, mm-hmm. which would go beyond having a driver's license for identification, you would have to have a birth certificate. Now, how many people can put their hands on their birth certificate? And if you're like me, because I've been married, the name on my birth certificate is not going to match my name today.
1: Getting one is a whole process in unto itself.
0: It is, and it's just unfair. Thankfully, it's passed the House. Well, thankfully, it hasn't passed the Senate
1: right.
0: in multiple tries. So let's pray that that will hold so we won't have to worry about that for these midterm elections. But, you know, anytime folks are aggressively working against our best interest, folks, we got to pay attention.
1: You know, and just I'm sitting here and I'm listening to you, Nancy, just the sheer thought of them saying your right to vote. OK, we're going to possibly impede that by saying, you know what? We need you to have a birth certificate to come vote. I mean, that hints of Jim Crow to me. I mean,
0: all day
1: does
0: long,
1: it not?
0: All day long. And in fact, you know, this weekend, you're mm-hmm. going to see a lot of activations in honor of Congressman John Lewis. It's called Good Trouble Weekend. Mm-hmm. All over the country, we're going to be encouraging people to get ready to vote, make your plan, check your registration, encourage others. I know there's a lot of apathy out there, but we have to fight for ourselves and our communities. This is not the time to stand on the sideline. So let's lean into each other. Let's take back our power so we can have a world that welcomes all of us and gives us the fair opportunities to thrive. That's what it's all about. I'm fighting for my grandkids.
1: Fighting for your grandkids,
0: yes,
1: fighting
0: indeed.
1: For your legacy, of course. We talk about how the pandemic came in, you know, and knocked us back. And then, of course, other things have transpired, lessening the engagement and the strength that communities have. How much of a rebound you think can happen? You talk about, you know, fighting for your grandchildren, Nancy, even. I mean, how long do you think the rebound could take, even with a concerted effort, even if a particular group is in power that you feel can help
0: yes.
1: to push us forward? I mean, how long do you think it would take? Can you even
0: think
1: about
0: it? Put it this way.
1: Okay.
0: Black folks first landed on these shores as slaves almost 500 years ago. Do you know? We've only been able to vote since 1965. At 1965, that's just 61 years, right?
1: Got work to do.
0: We got work to do. So folks are rapidly trying to roll that back. We can't let that happen. We know what the Jim Crow, you said it. That's what was happening before civil rights, the civil rights movement. I'm not going back there. And I don't want my children to have to live that way or my grandkids. So, y'all, we know what's going on. We want the kind of world we want where we care for all people. That's the thing. Aren't we amazing? Black folks been through all the things we've been through, and we don't hate folks. All we want is the opportunity to do our thing and be treated with dignity, respect, and fairness.
1: Urban League of Greater Atlanta, I'm sure that you help so many so often. What do people tell you when they come back to you after you've assisted them?
0: Oh, wow. You know, the people do the work. It isn't Urban League. Mm-hmm. We're just there to be your boost, to connect, to help you think of things in a different way. And they come back, they help, they volunteer, they give money, they send their family members and friends. That's all we want. We want you to thrive. That's what we're here for.
1: And the website again?
0: www.ulgatl.org.
1: Nancy Flake Johnson, President, CEO of the Urban League of Greater Atlanta. Thank you so much for coming on.
0: Thank you for having me. I'll come back again sometime.
1: You certainly will. Everyone, thank you for listening to yet another edition of Atlanta Up Close. 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
3: 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A couple of great conversations today. If you're getting close to retirement, we're going to talk about some ways that people ruin retirement, some easy things that you can avoid if you're getting close to retirement to make sure that you stay on track. Plus, a lot of misinformation is all around us, right? What are some of the financial lies that are out there today that we'll try to clear up and bring some truth and transparency to here on Perfect Game Retirement? Ryan, welcome in. I know we are in our last week of July. Hard to believe we're moving into August. But I guess a little bit of normalcy and getting ready for school again, right?
4: Yeah, normalcy is I'm a big routine guy. So yeah, getting back to normal is going to be great. We've had an eventful, fun, and tiring summer. But yeah, now it's a little bit more routine. School's getting started. Football practice is starting. High school softball is starting. So it's more regimented. So that's I operate much better in that world.
3: Yeah, I know we're all, I think most parents probably welcome back a little bit of normalcy after another crazy and hot summer as well. But again, a lot going on the next few weeks and looking forward to seeing football season crank back up. A lot to be excited about right now. But we have a lot on our plate today, too, to dive into that I want to spend some time with you on. And remember, again, phone lines are open. If you have questions today about what we discussed or you're getting close to retirement, want to begin planning, find out kind of what position you're in, maybe have your portfolio evaluated, see, if you're taking on the right amount of risk. It all begins with a phone call. 800-388-0085. 800-388-0085. Now, for those that are getting close to retirement, Ryan, I think everybody likes things to be easy. So we got a list of things that can help keep you on track, right? These are the things that could ruin your retirement. And they don't take a lot of effort. So let's start with this first one here. Treat your retirement as a destination rather than the beginning of another part of life. And I think a lot of people think of that, Ryan. Hey, the finish line is retirement. Once I can get there, it's smooth sailing. But that's not the case, is it?
4: No, I hear that quite a bit. And especially with the, like investing, like, oh, once I retire, then I can get like really conservative with my portfolio. And it's like, that's not necessarily the case, because first come up with a plan to see maybe how conservative you can get, maybe a risk capacity type of thing, not just risk tolerance, like how much do I need to take on? Mm-hmm. And if you don't need to take on a ton, then maybe kind of move up right to the edge of that line. But the thing is, some people are retired longer than they worked. So that could be a problem. So we need to make sure we're taking on enough risk, calculated risk, to be able to sustain this portfolio and be able to pull money out, whether it's, we've always heard the 4% rule. That may be the case. That may not be. It depends on really how early you retire or how late you retire and how much nest egg you have, because that percentage could change greatly. If you work till age 70, well, you may only have 20 years of retirement, or 15, or maybe 30, but there's going to be probably less time that you have to pull from. So maybe it could be a higher withdrawal rate when it comes to your nest egg. So again, building a plan, that's where it starts from, and how much can they necessarily take out throughout retirement. But yeah, it's kind of like running the mile run, using a track analogy. It's like maybe you've run two laps.

0: You got two more to go. Well, yeah, retirement's, starting that third lap, if you will. So, you may have a lot more race to go. So it's not an end destination. It is a goal. It is a destination, but it's definitely not the end destination. You may still have a lot of life left. So we need to make sure that we are invested appropriately to sustain that longer retirement that we may have. That, and I get it, we're not guaranteed the next day. It may only last 5 years. But again, I have a grandmother who's going to turn 99 in December, so she's been retired for a long time. So it could last that long. We got to make a plan for it.
1: Got to make a plan for it, no doubt about that. And so that's an easy way to ruin retirement. Another one is just to believe that retirement is going to solve all your problems. And like, you're going to have a lot more stress and a lot more free time, right? It seems like, okay.

0: to have to deal with. And then, you know, you have a plan for retirement and spending it with someone that you spent your whole life with, and then that doesn't happen. And then you have other people into your life. So it's not just a money thing, it's a life thing. So we're financial advisors, but we're basically counselors, life coaches, marriage counselors, educators, like all thrown into one. So it's not just the technical part of it. It's walking through life with people, because there's going to be new problems that arise, whether it's a health issue, whether, like I mentioned with my dad, a death issue or a divorce, or just who knows what could happen. And so we're there, we create a plan, but then we're there with people because there's going to be adjustments that always need to be made. So yes, there's less work life stress, but there may be more life stress potentially. Maybe you lose your health and then you're having to go to a facility. I mean, there's just so many things that could happen. So it's not stress-free, but there's definitely a lot less. There's different things to maybe worry about, and that's where we want to come into play. We don't want you to worry about your portfolio. We don't want you to worry about running out of money. That's why we're there.
1: Yeah, take the worry out, right? Eliminate some of these things that could be easy to fix, and it's done by planning. And the team at Black Oak Asset Management can help you with that right now. You can call 800-388-0085, 800-388-0085, to set up a complimentary consultation and begin talking about what retirement is going to look like. Make sure you've addressed a lot of these challenges that pop up that many retirees aren't expecting when they haven't gone through the planning process. 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As we talk about ways to ruin your retirement here on Perfect Game Retirement, let's talk about spending. I think a lot of people just assume they're going to need somewhere between 70%, 90%, and 90% of their current salary in retirement. But expenses are going to look different for anyone, Ryan. And you can't just assume that your monthly spending habits can be easily determined by the spending habits you have right now while you're working.
0: Yeah, it's definitely, that's probably one of the most challenging questions people have, like how much do you need per month? And a lot of people just don't know, and that's not a ignorance thing or a stupidity thing. It's just, you know, I'm not exactly sure. So usually when you kind of have that idea when retirement's going to happen, start tracking. I would almost like to column it like, hey, these are the things that are going to continue. These are the things that are either drop off or be less. You know, maybe you're not going out to eat as much as far as lunches go. And maybe you're not putting as much gas into your car because you're not driving as much, but maybe you're driving more because you're traveling. So anyway, it's going to be not an exact science, but trying to figure out what those monthly spending habits are. What we encourage a lot of our clients is your spending right off the rip is probably not going to change a whole lot. So, you know, trying to be 70% of your, I think that's unrealistic early on because you're active, you're wanting to do more things. And I know this is a case by case basis, but maybe there are some things that do drastically fall off depending on what kind of career that you did have. But we tell people, let's see if we can keep the same amount of income for a few years, and then maybe each year maybe drop it off a little bit, but then kind of level it off and then kind of increase it with inflation. We always include inflation when we do retirement plans because we want to bake that in case we do need it. And if you don't need it for a year, hey, inflation wasn't bad, so we don't really need, we just keep taking the same amount out, then great. But we want to plan for that. So, you know, assuming your spending habits are going to drastically change, I don't think that is the case. So we plan for kind of keeping it the same. Obviously, it depends on what your income was when you're working, but we want to try to keep it somewhere in that same ballpark. I get it. Some things will fall off. You're not paying into Social Security. You're not putting into your 401k. We take that into consideration, but we want to really figure out, okay, how much is hitting your checking account every single month? And let's try to keep that about the same and see how that works.
1: Yeah, understand your spending. That's a big thing you can do through planning, right? And an easy way to keep your retirement on track. As we talk about ways to ruin your retirement, Ryan, another big one here is just stop being active. And it's easy to do that in retirement, right? Because you don't have that kind of external push every single day with work and all the things that you have on your schedule anymore.
0: Yeah, it that can easily happen. So trying to stay healthy, physically healthy and mentally healthy. So the mental part's a big deal. because you're not using, your brain's not firing.

0: retiring as much as it used to, maybe while you were working, but staying active, staying social, staying engaged, and again, physically fit as well. All those things kind of are a big part of having a successful retirement. Doesn't guarantee a successful retirement from that standpoint, but obviously just staying active, and again, socially engaged, and then, you know, reading or whatever it may be, something to stimulate your brain, not just scrolling Facebook all day long. That is not a brain stimulator whatsoever. So these things add up over time, and it's, you know, it's not guaranteed, but there's going to be a better success in retirement and enjoying retirement if you continue to do those things. Because if you don't have your health, you don't have anything really. I mean, I've seen it time and time again where people don't do that. They don't stay engaged, and they usually pass away much, much sooner than those that do. That's not obviously a blanket statement, but I've seen it happen many times.
1: Yeah, maybe we should have put that number one on the list, right? Because if you're not healthy and don't have your health, it, you know, that does completely change your retirement in that trajectory. All right, one last one here, Ryan. It's an easy way to ruin your retirement if you invest like you're still 35 years old. And sure, you might need to take some risk on, but your approach to investing and portfolio management should change as you get older, right?
0: Yeah, no, that is a factual statement. I mean, you know, we talked about the risk capacity thing, and yeah, at 35, feels like your whole life ahead of you. Even though when you're 35, you feel like you're getting older. You're like, no, you're not. You're fine. You're a young person. But yeah, you're putting money away. And if the market loses 20%, most people, again, I'm stereotyping, most people are not going to panic. I did have a few during 2020, talked them off the ledge when it came to that. But I'm like, look, you're in your 30s. You don't need to be worrying about this from a long-term perspective. No one likes to see their statements be less, but you know what? Sometimes that's going to happen. So stay the course, continue to invest, take the appropriate amount of risk that you're okay with, and then move on. So yeah, if you're 65 or 75, you don't necessarily want to be invested like you're 35. Now, some people may want to do that. They may have enough assets to where if they did lose 30% that they're still going to be okay. But most of the time, people have, that's their life savings, and they just don't want to see something that they have no control over, like the stock market, to lose that much and all those years of savings. So yes, it is a general trend. As you get older, you do want to get more conservative, but the fine line is you don't want to get too conservative too quickly. But yeah, I would agree. Someone in retirement probably, for the most part, doesn't need to invest like a 35-year-old where, again, they're raising kids maybe and making house payments and car payments or whatever, and they're just trying to save as much as they can.
1: 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All right, we got more coming up right here on Perfect Game Retirement with Ryan Ledden. So stay tuned.
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1: 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We'd appreciate that support as well. Just search Black Oak Asset Management on YouTube. All right, let's talk about some of the financial lies that are out there, Ryan. I know there are some financial advisors who are just flat out liars, but that's actually very rare, right? More often, advisors are guilty of making statements that they've been conditioned to say over the years, even if those statements aren't exactly brimming with truth. So let's talk about why you maybe should be cautious if you hear any of these statements from a financial advisor, Ryan. And I'm sure you're not going to be saying these to your clients, but let's break these down a little bit. We can beat the market. That's a pretty obvious one to start with, right? If somebody's telling you that, that should raise a red flag.
2: Yeah, I think it's a big red flag. I mean, are there years that advisors can? Sure. I mean, are they consistent every single year? No. I mean, there's no crystal ball. We don't know when events are going to happen to move the needle, to move the market. Again, there's some years that we do and then some years that we don't. It's about a bigger picture. It's about creating that financial plan, and investing is just one piece of that. So, yeah, I don't know how they could get past compliance to tell people that they can beat the market. That's a false statement. I mean, why do you think they have, you know, the top 10 mutual fund managers after the year has happened? They don't have any magazines or any internet articles that say, hey, here's going to be the top 10 mutual funds for the year. It doesn't exist. Yeah. They don't have those. So buyer beware if you hear something that they sit there and say, we can beat the market. And I've had people call me, have conversations. Hey, I talked to this firm and they said they can beat the market. I'm like, I don't want to know. I want nothing to part of that, but I completely disagree with that. But if you want to take on that, then sure, go ahead and go with them, because I'm not going to advertise that.
1: Yeah, so be aware. If somebody tells you we can beat the market, you should also be on alert if somebody tells you, hey, there are no fees, Ryan. So I know everybody's interested in costs and fees, and yeah, I guess there are some no fee advising, but there's always a cost to everything, isn't there?
2: Yeah, there is. I mean, there's obviously financial institutions and advisors like myself. I mean, they have to earn an income. That's part of their livelihood. And so, yes, just we're transparent with everything. We lay it out on what the costs are. And if people don't want to pay that, that's okay. People sometimes feel like they can save money by not hiring an advisor, but you have to look at it as an advisor, as a value add, not a cost. Again, the fees are transparent. They see our fee coming out. We don't hide it. It's not baked in somewhere like, what am I really paying these guys? Or I don't really know. They know. They see it. And if we're not worth that value, then you can fire us at any time. There's no like gotchas or surrender charges or whatever. That's just part of doing business. So we feel like we create enough value to cover that cost. Again, some people feel like they can do it on their own. Sure, that's fine. They're probably not an ideal client for us if they feel like they can do it all. But there's so many nuances and so much life that happens. Don't just hire an advisor, to go back to that first quote that we talked about, beating the market. Don't hire an advisor because of that. Then you'll fire them as soon as the market's down or they don't outperform the S&P. There's so much more to it than that. So there

0: our fees, just know and ask those questions. It's okay. If an advisor is trying to hide those, that's a red flag. Tell them, be upfront, and it's okay.
1: All right, so be cautious if you hear there are no fees. Again, if you want to follow up with Black Oak Asset Management, learn more about what they can offer, the planning that they do with their clients every day, it's 800-388-0085, 800-388-0085. There's no cost of that phone call. It's a chance to have a conversation with Ryan as well. Ryan, as we talk about these financialized that are out there, what about if you hear there is no risk? It seems like there's risk to everything, right?
0: Yeah. I mean, there's going to be risk to everything. I mean, you know, I guess a U.S. Treasury, they talk about, oh, that's a quote unquote risk-free investment because it's backed by the federal government. I get it. There's interest rate risk there. I mean, there's always some sort of risk. So risk, no risk whatsoever, giant red flag. There's always a drawback to something. You want to look at what are the pros, what are the cons. There is a risk in everything, even if stuffing money under your mattress. Well, there's inflation risk. Like, yeah, I know there's no market risk, but that $100 underneath your mattress today is not going to buy the same thing 10 years from now. So there's always some sort of risk, just being aware and know what those risks are.
1: Yeah, always important to know the risks that are there in front of you. That's what a good financial planner will help you with. And Ryan is a certified financial planner. All right. What about this one? Your tax rate will be much lower in retirement. I think a lot of people assume that, Ryan, but why is that a financial lie?
0: Well, it could be. It could be a factual statement. It could be a lie for sure. We don't know what tax rates are going to be in the future. Obviously, they're at a relatively low environment right now. What are they going to be in 5 years, 10 years, 20, 30 years? I don't know. We have a debt problem in our country, so I can't imagine they'll ever get significantly lower. I mean, great if they do, but I don't. I say great. Maybe it's not great. We'll see. But, you know, we have a lot of obligations that we have to pay. So if tax rates are the same or higher, you need to prepare for that. You need to know, like, okay, if, you know, I'm in the 24% tax bracket right now and I'm making the same income in retirement because of how my investments are allocated in the certain types of accounts, that, you know, that income band may move you up. You never know. It could be from the 24 to a new tax bracket, like the 28 or the 30 or whatever they may be. So there's ways to move through. They may keep the percentages the same, mm-hmm. or maybe slightly increase them, but then how you move through them much quicker. So, and what I mean by that, if you know, 100,000 in today's tax bracket, they can move it to where that 100,000 is now in a much higher tax bracket, even though you make the exact same income, you may move through them quicker. So just assuming you're going to be in a lower tax bracket, let's don't assume that. Let's run a financial plan where it's higher and see if it's beneficial to either invest today in pre-tax or post-tax accounts, because you want some tax diversification when you get to retirement. So let's make a plan for that as well.
1: All right, Ryan, what about if you hear you should never pay off your house early when your interest rate is this low? I know a lot of people are in this situation, Ryan, having this same conversation with you, but what's the truth here?
0: Yeah, paying your house off, this is a big discussion because interest rates have changed so much in the last few years. So I do have that question quite a bit, and sometimes I have to really analyze. The nerd in me has to analyze, you know, like interest rates, what they were, what they are now. I mean, there's still a huge benefit of having your house paid off early, despite the interest rate. Because again, we know how mortgages worked. All the interest is front loaded. So it's not just a true, oh, well, I got a 2.75 interest rate on my mortgage, but I can earn 4% in a money market. Well, I get it. Like those percentages are different, but again, your house, if you're early in the mortgage, you're paying a boatload of interest. So, but I do like to crunch the numbers. If people are very analytical, which I can be, if people need to be, I really do crunch the numbers and look at what does that look like. But still having not having that house payment in retirement, if you can afford to pay your house off and not be cash poor and house rich, I'm all for it despite the interest rate. But I can go down as far as that rabbit hole clients want to go. Some people are like, nah, I just kind of want to know in general. I'm like, okay, then here's my thoughts. But if we want to split hairs, I'll do that as well. So I disagree with never paying a house off just because the interest rate.

0: is low. There's a lot to be said by peace of mind and not having that mortgage payment.
1: Yeah, absolutely. Well, the beauty of working with Black Oak Asset Management and a good financial professional is that you're going to talk about all these things, right? Investing, you're going to talk about risks, tax rates, paying off the house. All these different things are part of a comprehensive approach to planning, not just a one-size-fits-all approach, which you might find at certain firms and businesses. 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All right, that'll do it for us again on another edition of Perfect Game Retirement. 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

0: They all go da da da da da da.
1: Oh, good stuff.
0: Anyway,
1: good
0: I say that because sadly, this was the day that we lost Ava Perone.
1: Oh.
0: She left us on July 26th back in a long time ago.
1: Ava Perone.
0: I think Truman was president. 52, something like that.
1: Yeah, that's a while ago.
0: Hey, Noel.
1: Good morning,
0: you,
1: Greg.
0: It's me and you this morning, and Mr. Crenshaw is on assignment, and we're gonna leave it at that. We may or may not hear from him because something this is on his mind, and he knows he's got a show someplace, so he might just turn up. But in the meantime, Sam is busy. And, of course, you know, that just gives Noel a chance to put that one hat of hers over here, which is the producer hat. But she does, you know, put it back on from time to time throughout the show. But she gets to be on the air. So you did a show. You did the intersection this week?
1: We did.
0: And
1: the first normal intersection.
0: That's right. It's been a minute.
1: Yeah.
0: Well, wait, hang on a second. Yesterday I found out it wasn't really normal because there was some technical issues with our host, or one of the hosts.
1: True, and we had to do our official like World Cup soccer wrap-up, so that was like our last super, super heavy soccer-intensive show. This week will be more to normal. We get a little bit more basketball. We start getting ready for football season. We threw some darts, so that was fun. But, so we did that this week.
0: So if you don't know
1: Shout
0: what I'm talking
1: Jason.
0: About. Yeah, the intersection, Noel and Jason Longshore, Thursday nights, 10 o'clock. And like you said, Jason he's been that dude for the last few months around here. So when you recapped the World Cup conversation, and I don't want you to get into all of it here, did he say anything surprising to you that you just didn't expect? That it was something like, you know, and I did this or I did that? Was it more about the games, or was it also including the things you guys had seen and done and experienced?
1: It was all of that, but the most fun about Thursday's show for me, and I knew it was going to be, was getting Jason's reaction to Argentina's reaction of the world.
0: What happened?
1: So Jason had some, Jason had to go on his Argentina rant. You know, his team lost, and, you know, insult to injury. Now they picked up a whole new basket of haters on their way out of the World Cup. And so, you know, I had to give Jason his moment to air that out.
0: And so
1: on Thursday night,
0: he's more of a fan of Spain, if I'm hearing you correctly.
1: No, Argentina.
0: So he is an Argentina fan.
1: Yes.
0: We know he's a Messi fan, but Messi is one of those athletes who you can like him and hate the team.
1: Right. No, so, or you just follow him wherever he goes,
0: exactly.
1: Like Barcelona, PSG, whatever. No, he is Argentina.
0: See,
1: like he wasn't even wearing a Messi jersey. He was wearing Thiago Almada. Shout out to Atlanta United. We'll get to them at some point. But yeah, he was wearing number 16, Thiago Almada. So he is 10 toes down, Argentina.
0: Well, here's the thing. As you guys have educated me, more Jason, to the world of soccer having to do with Atlanta United first and foremost, but then as we approached the World Cup, I felt like I had graduated at least a middle school.
1: Yeah.
0: I got to middle school, all right? And then once everything started popping around here, it was then that I discovered something I had no idea about, that Argentina and their fan base are akin to Yankee fans and Yankee fan bases, Cowboy fans,
1: yeah,
0: University of Michigan fans.
1: Yeah.
0: I'm trying to think of what.
1: Hey.
0: Well, I'm just telling you, that's how I was perceived up there. I guess.
1: Try harder.
0: I don't know if you throw Alabama fans in there.
1: You used to.
0: You used to for a minute, but see, pre Saban, not so much. And post Saban, not so much. I think the hatred was the team and a lot of him, too.
1: Mm-hmm.
0: But there are some traditional fan bases that make people want to walk into traffic. I didn't know that was the case with Argentina fans.
1: Yeah, that they
0: around,
1: are one.
0: And here's the thing. The other ones I named are just in America.
1: Right.
0: They got it around the world.
1: And
0: man, I had no idea.
1: And that's kind of what we saw. And I think we saw it even increase as this particular World Cup went on with all the conspiracy theories around Argentina, and did FIFA want them to win, and
0: right.
1: Why the diamonds already blue on the FIFA ring, yeah, all that stuff, right? So
0: right.
1: Jason had to, you know, defend his honor,
0: okay.
1: You know, his Argentina team with some, you know, some people that should know better saying irresponsible things. That seems to be a theme Jason was running with the World Cup this year.
0: All right.
1: There were, but you know, I always tell Jason, we live in. We two sides of the same coin. I see the same stuff on my end of the spectrum over there with the ladies in the W. It'd be people that you know better running around with narratives and things. And we'll get to how that was beautifully put to bed yesterday.

0: with all the smiles and high fives and things
1: running
0: around.
1: You think it really was, or were people just, you know, showing their SAG card and doing some acting?
0: No, I think it was real. I think, you know, sometimes I think we, media and fans, put more on stuff or create more stuff around narratives than are really there. And I think it takes events like this to kind of put it in perspective for us. They're like, oh, these are like all kind of colleagues at a certain degree, no matter what kind of team they're on. And they just kind of operate like a certain type of sorority, if you will, that the rest of us never be in or understand or experience. And so they have a camaraderie that way that I think can sometimes get, you know, lost in the sauce with all the internet stuff and the battles on the court, like the World Cup in Argentina.
1: Right. But here's what I want to know as far as that matchup in that All-Star game last night. Because let's put them in the same category as how we talk about men. I need you to help me with this. What is that team that's a player away from getting to, you know, take on Becky Hammon and the Aces or whoever is the top team right now? And I say that knowing that the conversations that take place this weekend put that particular player on that particular team later on, either if there's a trading deadline or the next season because their contract is ending. My question is, who are you kind of keeping a skunk eye out on as far as who they were, you know, talking to or hanging out with, or would you like them to? I want to see so-and-so from Seattle, because Seattle just hanging out there doing whatever, but I like so-and-so. And
0: ain't nobody going to Seattle. Right,
1: I know, I'm just bringing up an example.
0: I'll just let you know, ain't nobody going to Seattle.
1: Seattle
0: had a mass exodus this offseason that they didn't even plan. They had a random rebuild that they did not plan for, and due to that regard, I don't see anybody willingly being like, hey, me go to Seattle, but yeah, I know what you mean.
1: So who would that team be? And my follow-up to you, Madam Commissioner, is this. Do these players listen to the Cheryl Swoops, the OGs, not just the ones that were the managers or coaches, head coaches of the teams, but the ones we've been hearing from over the last couple years? And do they still have pull when it comes to this one specific area, recruiting a player?
0: Well, I'm going to say no, because you pushed all of them out as coaches.
1: Okay. All right.
0: So you, I mean,
1: not all of them.
0: Yes, you pushed them all out as coaches. Name me one.
1: I'm not doing that with you, because you're right. You shut me right down. I guess what I'm getting at is those teams, those players that are still around, visible with under the WNBA umbrella, that are from, say, Houston, right? And so and so is going to be a free agent, and they want to try and get that player to come play with the Comets. Come down there and play in Houston. Do they still have the same pull that they've had over the last year? You're saying no, even though they were
0: no. Well, see, coaches? Okay, so. You with the players, yes. But what I'm saying is they would have greater impact and pull as actual coaches making decisions,
1: right?
0: And they've been pushed out of that role, like all your Teresa Witherspoons, who numerous players have credited for their growth in the league, whether she's coached them directly or not. I heard Alicia Gray give her a shout out this week, who she's never coached. Right, but she's built a relationship in the offseason, and she feels like that's somebody that has poured into her game. You hear that about Rebecca Lobo. You hear that about
1: Lisa
0: Cheryl
1: Leslie.
0: She
1: can pull some people to L.A. and all that.
0: Yeah.
1: So that's really what I was getting at. So the conversations, obviously not visible to us in the cameras that were there this weekend. And by next weekend, can you find out where they went this weekend? In other words, when everybody's back on their team and they start talking about their time in Chicago, you got to find out.
0: Oh, well, we know. All you got to do is go on the StubHub stream for 72 hours and follow them all the way around Chicago. And you'll know where they all at all times. It was hilarious watching Natisha Heidemann be cameraman last night while hyping up Courtney Wheeler. Like, Courtney's on the court playing because, of course, she's an all-star starter. But as a part of this streaming duo, you got Natisha Heidemann right behind her with the camera phone, because 72 hours has to be streamed at all times. We here at the all-star game watch Courtney, so I guess these are going to be 5 of the hours that y'all get during this 72-hour stream. Absolutely hilarious. Went from basketball player doing a three-point contest right in the cameraman.
1: All right. You know, at one point during the show this morning, we're going to talk about back to school stuff, but in a different kind of way. You can see commercial after commercial promo going on about areas around Atlanta where you can drive by and make a donation, bring a backpack and all of that stuff. And we want you to do that. But, you know, if you listen to our show, Noelle knows little areas of the city that pop up, and they got special prices on whether it's shoes, whether

0: $50 tops for something. So we're going to come at back to school items in a little different way. And that'll be coming up later on in the 7 o'clock hour. Also going to hear from Adam Alexander. It's Brickyard 400. He's up there in Indianapolis there, pal. And I want to talk to him about a couple things. Well, who's going to sit in that 48 car? Did you hear about Jimmy Johnson? By the way, if things are done the same way as they used to be, Noel, we could conceivably get you a star on Hollywood Boulevard.
1: How so?
0: Because there's a way, there's a process to do it. Now, again, this is the way they used to do it. I don't know if they still do, but it was $5,000 and a handful of signatures. That was it.
1: I mean, yeah.
0: That was it. Now, it's different, I believe, because there's only limited spaces now. Back in the day when I had heard about this, you know, there was still a lot of locations still open. But there's limited locations, and when I say limited, they could be down to half a mile left or just
1: oh, wow.
0: a handful of blocks. Yeah, this has been, they've been putting people there since World War II. So, yeah, there's only so much space. So there used to be a pretty easy process to get the name eligible. Now, I think there was a group of people who made the final decision about who got it. But getting one and being in line for one really ain't that difficult. If you got a nice following, and I think they probably did change the way they do it now with social media, because everybody's got at least, you know, a few thousand fans. And if you got any kind of juice behind you, you're up in the double digits, if not triple digits. So, they do things a little bit differently out there. But Jimmy Johnson, the Tim Duncan of NASCAR all-time greats, got himself a star on Hollywood Boulevard.
1: Nice.
0: This guy, it is very nice. But why does everything with him take so long to be acknowledged? The greatness of him. Why? I don't have that big of a problem with it, but I just wonder. We assign people greatness long before they're there and want to acknowledge it and put shine on it. But then you got these people that have achieved it at a level that's really unsurpassed by many. And yet you got to remind people, no, excuse me, that's it. That dude over there, he should be in the Smithsonian. This is an all-time great in this particular sport. And there's those few guys. There's those Tim Duncans that, yeah, the basketball community knows of Tim Duncan and what he's done. But on the periphery, you got to remind folks. This year, luckily, you know, with San Antonio being in there, you got to learn, for those who have been removed from the process, you got to remind them, yeah, this dude, when you talk about Shaq and you talk about Michael and you talk about all these other great players, you got to include him in there. Not saying he's better than them, but it's a, oh, yeah. And Jimmy Johnson is one of them dudes. Sam and Greg, Sports Radio, 92.9 The Game. Did you mention earlier that we were going to talk a little bit later about Atlanta United?
1: I did indeed.
0: And what happened? Do we have the one positive from the game? I don't know if you have it ready to go, but if you can get it lined up, and we're going to do the one positive from the match yesterday. We talked to Jason, and he talked about this New England team, and he gave us a heads up. Now, I always find it interesting, because one of the few things that I retained when Jason started educating me. We do have it? All right. Here's the positive from last night.
2: Here's Ronald Hernandez now behind the right halfway line, dribbling across into the New England half and flicking it down the middle to Almarone. Ahead to Maranchuk. Good ball to Togashi. Back to Maranchuk. To Almarone. Inside the box. Shot score. Good team goal by Atlanta. They do get one here in the 85th minute.
0: All right. Well, as Mike said, they do get one.
1: Miguel said, we leaving here with something. All right. We leaving out of the... We don't typically win in New England. We going to leave out of here with something. At least some points.
0: I'm from around the way.
1: You know what I'm saying? At least some points.
0: So yeah, 4-1 was the final. Jason talked about this yesterday.
1: Yeah, he prepared us.
0: Something about New England. But as I was saying, the thing that stayed with me from what Jason said when we first started talking about this, because I wanted to know a little bit about New England and their ownership and what Robert Kraft was doing with this team. And he made it sound like Robert Kraft has to be reminded he's got an MLS team.
1: Yeah. That's really how Robert Kraft feels about it. I mean, because, Greg, if you think about it, the Revolution has existed long before Atlanta United.
0: Right.
1: So if he really, like, cared that much, he could have been Atlanta United first as far as, like, you know, winning trophies and becoming a thing. But, you know, when you win in

0: Super Bowls.
1: Yeah, exactly.
0: You know, you can have a blind spot versus looking around and going, where can I win something?
1: Well, see,
0: what sport can I dominate?
1: Here's the problem, though. I think he tripped and fell into luck. All right, that's how I look at Robert Kraft. And like some owners do have sustained greatness.
0: Mm-hmm.
1: He had a period of time with one dude and one coach. And we saw what happened when that coach lost that one dude.
0: Mm-hmm.
1: And so to say that Robert Kraft couldn't have paid more attention to his other investments is, to me, short-sighted and limited thinking, because we got a dude over here whose team went to the Super Bowl, and yet he won a chip in MLS, and he won a chip in his golf team.
0: No, I'm not disagreeing with you.
1: No, I'm just saying.
0: Yeah, I'm with you.
1: I ain't making no excuse.
0: I'm with you. It's short-sighted.
1: Yeah.
0: I'm with you.
1: But I don't want them to be good, though.
0: I'm with you. Even with everything we're saying.
1: Then your team should stink.
0: Exactly. Like, even with everything we're saying, why can't we beat them?
1: Yes, that's what I'm saying.
0: Ah!
1: How come we get...
0: Everything New England I can't stand, except my family. Hey, family.
1: You got family up there?
0: Oh, yeah, I have an Aunt Bunt from Natick who is here now. Hey, Aunt Bunt.
1: From where?
0: Natick, where they used to make Twinkies.
1: Natick?
0: Natick, Massachusetts.
1: I never heard of it.
0: Right outside of Boston, where they used to make Twinkies.
1: Why don't they still make them?
0: Well, they might still make them, but remember at one point when they actually discontinued Twinkies?
1: I do remember.
0: So I don't know if they went back to Natick or not. That's what I'm saying used to. I don't know if they went back to Natick. But before the discontinue and the brought back, that's where they were making Twinkies at.
1: And who's your other relative? How many other relatives you got? Where are they?
0: Oh.
1: Natick? Okay, I never heard that place, but it's...
0: And I have two aunts that are in Boston. Well, one moved down here. My aunt Doris and Uncle Russell moved down here. So they're here. They had kids that went to the AUC, so two of them are here, and then my cousin Carrie, who grew up in Natick, used to be here, but now she lives in New York. So that was the one that was outside jumping around with the Knicks fans, pretending like she's not from Boston.
1: Okay.
0: Yeah.
1: Well, we welcome all of your cousins from Boston.
0: Yeah, I tolerate them, but everything else from New England except the clam chowder, I ain't really that fond of.
1: You know what? It's the first place I ever heard of a grinder. You know grinders, right?
0: Yeah.
1: You get a grinder? Folks, those are sub sandwiches, but up in New England, they call them grinders, mm-hmm. and they're a little bit better, and they taste a little bit different. But, man, that's a sub sandwich.
0: Uh-huh. You know,
1: the old man was from Norwich, Connecticut.
0: Okay.
1: And so, spent some time up there. And he had that accent, too, there.
0: That's a new nugget.
1: Yeah.
0: Yes, my uncle also has that accent.
1: He's at Park My Car.
0: Park the car. Yeah, gotta go park the car.
1: Park My Car in the parking lot. It's Sam and Greg with Noel this morning, heading into the 7 o'clock hour. We're going to talk racing with Adam Alexander. It's the Brickyard 400 up there in Indy. He's going to join us. We got some back-to-school stuff. We're going to spin it into some sports items.
0: Yeah.
1: And up next, Noel and I are going to do our best to fill the very, very big shoes of Mr. Crenshaw when it comes to letting you know about some things going on locally. That is up next on this Sunday morning. 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
2: Hey, it's Chris Thomas Turtle. Coming up on Monday, Falcons rookies are at camp. 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
1: Hey!
0: Who, me?
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1: Okay, Smyrna. We like Smyrna.
0: Yeah. A lot. I guess I would be all the Adele fans, right?
1: Or James Bond fans.
0: Or Bond fans in Smyrna. As they fall. And by the way, this is a record. This is the second time you sung on this show. I don't mean in total, because we know about the one time you did the national anthem. By the way, if you're just joining us, she did the entire national anthem once on our show. But you sang the first hour, and now you're singing again.
1: Yeah.
0: Little nuggets here. This is nice.
1: I'm co-hosting.
0: That's right, so
1: y'all
0: are.
1: Y'all gonna hear me sing a little bit.
0: Yes, you are.
1: I'm having some fun.
0: We show our other attributes. Every once in a while, Sam will do a little impression. Then he'll stop and laugh at himself. Like, oh, man, enjoy it. You ever notice that? He does something out of character for Crenshaw, and he'll just and laugh at himself.
1: Having a good time. That's what happens when you have fun.
0: Yes, he is. We hope he's having it this weekend. Adam Alexander going to be joining us, like I said, coming up later on this hour as we talk everything NASCAR. And, of course, this is a special weekend. They're up in Indianapolis for the Brickyard 400. But we've got some other questions about a couple of the drivers that are going to be participating, at least one that isn't going to be driving. So we're going to be talking about his car. Also, yesterday, Sam and I spoke. Actually, come to think about it, Noelle and I spoke with Cameron Duke, head coach over there at Marietta High School.
1: Yep.
0: These guys forget about their schedule and what's coming up. They finished the season last year on an uptick. They're starting the season this year out of the country.
1: Wow.
0: And there's a reason for that. And Cameron could not, first of all, the dude looks like looks a little bit like Glenn Powell. Did he get a little embarrassed about that yesterday, do you think?
1: I don't think he was expecting that kind of compliment or comparison.
0: That's right.
1: That's a good one.
0: That's what happens when you come on Sam and Greg. Yeah. You get a compliment thrown at you and we say positive things about you. But I was comparing him a little bit to Glenn Powell and he got a little Ralph Cramden on me there. He was a little homina, homina, homina, homina. I said, the wife would like that, though. And she goes, well, she probably would. Anyway, Cameron came on with us. You know who he did remind me of?
1: Who?
0: He got a Sean McVay thing about him.
1: Okay.
0: The way he talks, like, you could, when you talk to certain people, you could, they're in the football. And they have a certain grit about the way they deliver things. And that's Sean McVay. Coach Duke's got a little of that.
1: A little bit.
0: I noticed that yesterday. So we're going to replay that interview so you can hear all things having to do with Marietta High School, their football program, how he in his second year is hoping to turn things around. Like I said, got off to an 0-4 start last year. But then, like I said, turned things around, a little bit about how he became head coach here at Marietta. But talking a lot about this trip that these guys are going to take. And, you know, we lift each other up there. And if you would like to help those folks at Marietta, you know, you want to be one of the sponsors that helps them get over there. He lets you know where you can go to their site.
1: Want to donate. And we're going to replay that whole interview later on at 8:20. So if y'all want more information on how y'all can help the Marietta High School or just want to figure out how in the world they are starting their season in London, check us out at 8:20. We will run that back for you.
0: So, having said that, one of the other people that we talked to yesterday was John Grant. He's a friend of the show. John Grant is the, I like that. Keep doing that all show. Because it's, who does that remind me of when you just go, hey. Like that. It's like I'm working with Nick Sims, Nick Ashford. John Grant is the executive director of the Cricket Miak Swag Challenge. By the way, that's the Cricket Miak Swag Challenge and Cricket Celebration Bowl.
1: Mm-hmm. And Celebration Bowl.
0: And let me do it one more time. It's the Cricket Toyota.
1: Ooh.
0: Miak Swag Challenge and Cricket Toyota Celebration Bowl.
1: Yeah, you got to get the Toyota in because
0: because
1: he dropped that on us special and specifically yesterday. We were the first to get that nugget that it is now the Toyota.
0: Yep.
1: Cricket.
0: Yep. So we got that.
1: Miak Swag.
0: Which kind of ties into what we're going to talk to Adam Alexander about, these Toyotas and how they've been dominating this year and what's going on mm-hmm. the poll up there in Indianapolis. But here's the game. Got Alabama A&M versus Howard. Talked a little bit about their history and this matchup. It's going to be over at Georgia State's Center Park Stadium, August 29th, 7:30 on ABC. Now, let's back up just a little bit here. These guys are going to be over in the original home of the Olympics.

0: books. We sit here and talk about 30-year anniversary.
1: Yep.
0: Right? Before it was chopped up and moved around, and it's like that Thanksgiving turkey. After we have it for the main meal, and we start chopping it. Hey, you want a leg? Are you taking this home with you? Okay. And it's moved around a little bit. But
1: that's one of those new Atlanta, old Atlanta markers.
0: Exactly.
1: We know it as the Ted. These new people know it as Georgia State.
0: Well, I named it when they first went in there because the guy who was the biggest contributor, his first name was Pete.
1: Yay.
0: Or Peter. So I told Sam, y'all need to start calling it Pete's Place. I don't know if that caught on. It sounded like you in the Barbie house.
1: Yeah.
0: I don't know if it's caught on, but I came up with the idea.
1: Pete's Place. I like it.
0: Yeah, it should be Pete's Place. All right. So this thing is going to be played on Michael Jackson's birthday, the 29th. He said there's going to be some whole Island Jackson music being played out there. But if you knew and remembered us talking to John Grant back before the pandemic, when he was first so excited that the Celebration Bowl, Noel, was going to be on one of the ESPN platforms. And now, they've already run the gamut there. Forget about that. They're going to be on ABC. The Miak Swack Challenge, going to be on ABC. Say it out loud.
1: Prime
0: because if you
1: time.
0: Remember the growth and the conversations that took place, that, well, this, you know, they just don't have the audience for that. Well, we knew that then, and we now know it, that wasn't the case. But people were trying to feel a certain way, and they didn't want to green light certain things back then. And now they have no choice because it's already been shown to be a juggernaut as far as the anticipation and the participation, as far as the fan bases for these games.
1: Yeah, you have proof of concept now. But you know what I meant to ask John yesterday, and I forgot.
0: What's that?
1: I meant to ask him how he felt about the Swag Miak Challenge being the first game where Howard is going to introduce their new Jordan cleats. That's going to be the game. Going to be over there at Georgia State. That's going to be the game. It's going to be our first glimpse on field of the new Jordan cleats, the Air Jordan 11s. They are going to do, I believe it's going to be all navy blue base with some red accents. Everything they've dipped in Howard colors have looked amazing, so I'm sure the cleats will as well, which means it is going to be a good-looking show, primetime ABC. Good time.
0: What am I doing over here? What,
1: Greg over there grinning.
0: I'm just smiling from ear to ear because I feel like I should have known what you were going to say that you should have asked. And listen, I'm guilty of this too. Sometimes you don't. Greg going to ask a movie question. Greg's going to ask a TV question. You just know it. And sometimes you're right. Most of the time you're right. And we know that about each other. We know about Sam, too. And so when you ask that, I'm wondering if you did ask it, would he know the answer?
1: Right. He probably just be excited that he's part of it. Like, that's another additional thing we have going on with ABC. We debuting new Nike shoes, too. We doing Nike a favor, and you are. We will talk about another entity that's become larger than we all thought it would that did Nike a big favor last night.
0: Ooh, that's another tease, isn't it?
1: Ah.
0: All right. Well, once again, I want to remind you guys what's going on with this Cricket Toyota.
1: Yes.
0: Miak Swack Challenge coming up on August 29th, 7:30 ABC between Alabama A&M and Howard, taking place right over there at Pete's Place, Georgia State's Center Park Stadium. But before everything gets kicked off, you got the golf challenge, you got the HBC Unite, you got the pep rally, you got the band jamboree, you got the Welcome to Atlanta reception. All of this information is on the website. Want to drive you there right now. If you're interested in any of this, go to the Miak Swack Challenge, miakswackchallenge.com, and you will see it all there. Sam and Greg, Noel with us this morning. Sports Radio 92.9 The Game. This is when we normally talk local stuff. So I was going to get that out there and mention this once again, Noel. I knew there was something that you wanted to mention also going on locally.
1: Yeah, I see a bunch of stuff over here at, what is this, discoveratlanta.com. Some stuff I might get into today. Well, let's see, we have...
0: the Margarita Island Party.
1: So there's one that's ending today, so I think I actually will go home, take a nap, and then get back outside because there is a serial killer exhibit in Atlanta, and it ends today.
0: Okay, hang on a second.
1: I mean, I agree with you. It's a little.
0: I wasn't expecting that on a Sunday morning. Because, see, I would say something like that, and I agree with you. And I'm just listening to Sam look at me for suicide. It's Sunday morning. You ain't supposed to say that word.
1: Yeah, it's a little serious. It's a true crime. We'll call it a true crime exhibit.
0: Okay, there you go.
1: We have a true crime.

0: crime exhibit.
1: And where's this at?
0: It's over there on Pullman Yards.
1: Oh.
0: And apparently they have all kind of cool stuff going on over there. Pullman Yards. Yeah. It says real artifacts, real monsters. Apparently it is a world tour of stuff. So I might go check it out. There is also My Dead Cat Rhonda. Almost Damn Good Sketch Comedy Show.
1: Oh, okay.
0: That starts today over at, where is this at? Center Stage, looks like. Let's see. You can learn how to make paper.
1: Okay.
0: Like how to actually like put it in the water and, you know, get it all soggy and spread it out and dry it and, you know, make actual paper you can use. There is a big screen classic film festival over at the Aura Complex that starts today. There's a soccer camp that starts today. There's a, oh, Criminal Records got something going back. Criminal Records has a vinyl take-back event that starts today. I might go over there and check that out, too. So, yeah, all kind of stuff you can get into around the city. And a lot of the stuff just popped off today. But if you want to go check out the true crime exhibit over there at Pullman Yards, that does end today.
1: Now, I sent you a picture of you, yours truly, from back in the day. And one of the things that stood out was the hair.
0: Yeah.
1: Do you remember what Greg had in that picture?
0: I believe it was a high top.
1: Well, it's funny you should bring that up, Noelle. Because today there is a high top fade New Jack Swing dance party.
0: Where?
1: It is going to be at Rocksteady from
0: Pullman Yards.
1: 2 p.m. to 7 p.m. today. Daytime,
0: it's a day party, too.
1: Daytime kickback featuring 80s and 90s hip-hop, R&B, New Jack Swing era, hot top fade, a New Jack Swing 90s day party.
0: Greg, you just let me know where I'm about to be at.
1: All right.
0: Thank you, Greg.
1: Expect classes from Guy, Mary J. Blige, LL Cool J, Bobby Brown, Heavy D, and the boys, Janet Jackson, Bill Bib DeVoe.
0: Just Spin the Hits.
1: Teddy Riley.
0: Just Spin the Hits. Them all the names I wanna. That's all the names I wanna hear right there.
1: Now wait a minute. Hey, got a second. And you know who's gonna be out there for this?
0: Who
1: is gonna be? Let me make sure I get this right. Motown Lee.
0: Okay.
1: Wally Sparks. And I'm trying to see if there's somebody else out there. Anyway, you gotta go to the website there.
0: Yes.
1: They did not expect me to bring this up or Sam to bring this up this morning. So I hope that they're happy. We're gonna send some folks out there for this.
0: You about to send me out there. Rocksteady might see me today. And matter of fact, Rocksteady, when I come, put that on too. Put the Whispers Rocksteady on.
1: Are you gonna walk into the area with a certain kind of beat? You're popping your shoulders already.
0: In a minute.
1: Sam and Drake. Let's get popping our shoulders. We're going to let you know we're going to talk NASCAR up next. Adam Alexander is going to join us from up in Indy for the Brickyard 400. Thank you guys for letting us be a part of your Sunday mornings. Mr. Crenshaw's on assignment. Noelle is here in full effect. I'm Greg, Sports Radio 92.9 The Game.
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0: for, I don't know, maybe a decade, Adam. I don't know, as we welcome Adam Alexander with us. Have you ever sang once on this show?
1: I don't think I have. I don't plan to start today, if I'm being honest.
0: No, and mind you, I'm in that long line with you, because I can't sing either. So it's been one of those mornings. Hey, first of all, thank you, buddy, for getting up. Mr. Crenshaw's on assignment, but you've got Noel here. And you, of course, up in Indianapolis. It is the Brickyard 400 today. And I always wonder, you know, there are those races throughout the course of the season that are just a little different. Starting things off in Daytona and then maybe a trip here to Atlanta, but Talladega, there's some other tracks. But this is one of those. And my question is, as you prepare for something like this, does the preparation take away from some of the excitement that you might have knowing that you're going to that particular track?
1: I would say that the balance of that is really, really good. You know, you always have a little extra juice, a little extra energy. You're just aware of what's getting ready to happen because it's such a big event, you know, one of the crown jewels in NASCAR. And I feel like, you know, the excitement is enhanced even once you're on the air, because as you hear drivers, you know, talk in their interviews and just go about their business, you sense what it means to them, which elevates the level of excitement you have to go out and do what you do on the TV side. And so, yeah, I think you feel that. You know, the other part of it for me is just when the race is over. You know, going into it, I don't think your routine, your preparation really changes. At least it doesn't for me. I go through the same paces and the same process that I would for any other race. But once the race is over, you know, the sense of pride that you feel for having had the opportunity to be a part of it is far greater.
2: Adam, I see that we have a retirement in NASCAR right now. Alex Bowman is leaving the sport. What do you think could be next for him?
1: You know, he's got some other racing that he wants to do, and you know, he's retiring at such a young age. And, you know, he's still going to race through the end of 2027. There was a lot of conversation about, you know, what does 2027 look like for that race team? His contract was up at the end of the year, and everyone was like, what's he going to do? Is he going to be back in that 48 car for Hendrick Motorsports? So he made the announcement this week that he'll race one more year and finish his full-time driving career at the Cup level at the end of 2027. And I think the most encouraging thing for people is to know that it wasn't health-related. You know, Alex has had a lot of issues in his career with injuries, and some of those have been caused by, you know, racing in a Cup car in NASCAR. He grew up driving sprint cars, and he's had some accidents there that have taken him out. He had a bout with vertigo earlier this year when he had to get out of the car at Circuit of the Americas in Austin, Texas, and missed a few races. So it's been a challenging time for him and his career, and you really feel like in a lot of ways it just never got the traction and the momentum that he deserved to show who he really is. But he's a winner at the highest level. He's made the playoffs for Hendrick Motorsports. He's not going to do it this year because of those races he missed. That just put him too far behind. But I do feel like, you know, a lot of people in the NASCAR community were very happy for him to make this announcement, to go ahead and get that out there, so that now the speculation is gone. He doesn't have to answer those questions anymore, and he can go out and ride this thing to the end. And while he's not going to make the chase this year because of the missed races, there's still a lot left on the line for them, an opportunity to go out and win some races. And I feel like 2027, there will be a lot of anticipation for him to see what he can go out and accomplish in his final year. People like this guy. Alex is a great one. He's friendly. The fans really enjoy him. He's a humble guy. And so I feel like this will be a year in 2027 that he'll get a nice send-off, and everybody will be pulling for him to have success.
0: Yeah, I'm glad, Adam, that you cleared up that it wasn't a health situation. But one of the things I was curious about, you may not know this now, but who is going to eventually end up in that number 48 car?
1: Well, there's a lot of speculation out there, and I would say the two names that you hear the most, and this is not me, you know, quoting sources here or trying to, you know, to break news on who's going to be the next driver of the 48. But, you know, there's some speculation out there. Connor Zilich, who, you know, we know is this sensation, nearly won the O'Reilly Championship last year, won 10 races for Virginia.

0: motorsports. And, you know, he was doing it prior to even celebrating his 19th birthday. This guy was just incredible. And he had this great year, and then he goes to Cup this year running for Rookie of the Year. It just has been a really bad year. I mean, nothing has gone their way. He's at Trackhouse now. There have been some that say he will be in a contract position at the end of 2027, that he would be able to make the move to Hendrick Motorsports. That's one rumor, a bit of speculation that's out there with this Alex Bowman announcement. And then I think you also have to talk and throw a name in the hat of Corey Day. Mm-hmm. Day is someone that is driving for the Hendrick Motorsports O'Reilly program. He's running full-time this year. He's won a couple of races. He showed his talent. He was a sprint car guy. He was, you know, tabbed by, you know, Kyle Larson, Jeff Gordon. They recognized his talent. Jeff Gordon actually raced with his dad. So he's in the Hendrick family now. Probably, you know, not ready when you look at what he's done and the experience he has to go to the Cup level next year. But maybe in 2 years' time, he would be ready. So those are probably the two names that I would say are going to garner the most attention in the rumor mill. Beyond that, it's hard to say. And, you know, we'll see how it all plays out.
1: That is Adam Alexander joining Sam and Greg, or Noel and Greg this morning. Sports Radio 92.9 The Game. You know, Mr. Crenshaw is here. We talk to you on a weekly basis. One of the things that's been a regular conversation, Alex, is the dominance of Toyotas. But it started to change a little bit over the last few weeks. You get to Indy this week, you got a couple Chevys on the pole right there at the first row, and then three Toyotas thereafter. Is there something that is changing throughout this season of the Toyota's dominance, or is it just one of those kind of quirky weeks where Chevy is just kind of jumped to the top?
0: Well, you know, we had that splash there in May where the Chevrolet started to show themselves, and I would say some of that was circumstantial based on racetracks and the places that we were going. You know, Shane Van Gisbergen drives a Chevy, and he was good at the road courses. You know, Daniel Suarez, who starts on the front row today in the Brickyard, won the Coke 600, our last crown jewel. But it was, you know, even though they did an outstanding job, deserved to win, it was rain shortened, and the Toyotas had dominated that race. You know, the last couple of weeks have belonged to Ford. Team Penske's been outstanding. Ryan Blaney dominated and won Atlanta. And then last Sunday, it was all about Joey Logano, who got his first win of the year at North Wilkesboro. So I would say that those two wins were at tracks that very much fit the Ford style. But when you look at the balance of the year at conventional racetracks, it really has been Toyota that has owned the show. Their success has just been at a very high level. Of course, they won the Brickyard 400 last year with Bubba Wallace getting it done. So the Chevrolets qualify up front. Very impressive outing for Team Spire to sweep the front row. Carson Hocevar is just an electric personality and driver. And I would say as we go throughout the day, I would be shocked if the front of the field doesn't, you know, send a lot of the conversation toward Toyota. Mm-hmm. But I would say, too, you know, when you look at those Chevys from Spire, they were great. This has been a really good venue for Kyle Larson. You know, Alex Bowman, we talked about, had a really good qualifying effort. So this will be an interesting race to see, you know, who goes out and gets it done. But Toyota, I don't think there's any doubt, would be the betting favorite just because of what they've done here recently and certainly what they've done this year.
1: You know, Adam, I have been a person who likes to be a part of or at least witness when history is being made. And from my little conversations with you throughout the course of the season, I got myself up on a hill, and I'm going to stay there because I wasn't sure how this was going to play out despite how Tyler Reddick started this year. But as the season progressed, you saw what Denny Hamlin was doing. You knew the story that this guy went through in the offseason with his family. And now he is positioned to, if I'm not mistaken, to say, I feel comfortable in saying this, he could win Driver of the Year and Executive of the Year. I've asked you this before. That's never happened before, correct?
0: Well, I mean, you know, no one's ever really been able to accomplish, you know, what he's done with, you know, two teams and to be able to manage everything that he's doing as an owner at 2311, the leadership he provides there, and then what he's still doing behind the wheel at age 45 for Joe Gibbs Racing is just remarkable. You know, he's been a part of 10 wins this year. You know, he's won four times himself, could have been more, and that doesn't even include the All-Star.

0: star. And then, you know, you look at what he's done as an owner. 23-11 has won 6 times, 5 for Tyler Reddick. And Corey Heim got his first career victory in his 13th start at San Diego. And I would say, you know, you add a little bit to that Corey Heim conversation when you give credit to Denny Hamlin, because, you know, that's the guy that he felt like was going to be the next one. And he got them in their camp, and he's going to be full-time next year. And so Denny is not just leading and giving knowledge to the race team that he owns. He's also going out and finding the talent and making sure the right people are in place to give them the opportunity to have success. So it's been an incredible year for Denny when you consider what he's done on both sides. And you know, you talk about, you know, where he is and where he fits into the history of NASCAR. You know, the two things he really hasn't done is win a championship. And he needs one more win to complete the career Grand Slam, and that's here in the Brickyard 400. And I felt like last year was a year they could go out and get it done, and he crashed in qualifying. They had to go to a backup car. He still finished third. I feel like today, when you look at their starting position, their performance over the summer, you know, where they've had speed, he is someone today that could go out, you know, add another victory to the list, become the fifth driver to win all the crown jewel races, and really put an exclamation point on what's been a remarkable summer.
1: Adam, before we let you go, tell us about this 23-year-old that's sitting on the pole here. For those who don't know about Carson Hocevar, I want to make sure I say his name right.
0: Yeah, no, you nailed it. And he's an interesting dude. You know, just if you want to know, just go Google YouTube or go on YouTube and search his win at Talladega and the celebration that followed. He's a unique kid. And he's one of those, you know, you love him, you hate him kind of guys right now. I mean, there's a lot of people that just think this guy is unbelievable and magic. And then there are others that, you know, that don't subscribe to his way of doing business because he's flamboyant and he's out there and he says what's on his mind and he's unapologetic. And so, you know, people are either in the boat or they're out. But I would say, you know, yesterday him winning the pole in Indianapolis, what a statement. This team's got some Indianapolis connections. And so it was a very special day for them as an organization. But he's an electric personality. And, you know, it's one thing to win the pole at Indy. It's another thing to go out and win the race. But I will tell you this, 8 of the last 11 races here have been won by a driver that started in the first 3 rows. So starting up front here is significant. So they've checked the first box. And if Carson Hocevar could go out and get his second career victory at Indy, that would be huge for him, huge for this team. And he's from Michigan. He's a Midwest kid. He grew up just loving the Indianapolis Motor Speedway. So I'm curious to see how he handles today's race from the pole.
1: Adam, have a great call. Brickyard 400 today. And we thank you, as always, when you get up and join Sam and I and Noel on these race days.
0: Thank you. You guys have a great day.
1: You too. You too. Adam Alexander joining us here. Yeah, and Noel, again, I don't know if that's on your bucket list. I don't know how you are about racing. I know you engage with us, but you never really let it be known that is, man, I got to get to, whether it's Daytona or Indy or one of the other tracks here. We got to get you out to, you know, Atlanta Motor Speedway. Have you been out for a race there?
2: No, I have to get out there. My sister wants to get out there too. But mine is Talladega, but yeah, for all the wrong reasons.
1: We'll find those out in a minute. It's Sam and Greg, but that is Noel, and we got to find out some stuff here, what she just said. Sports Radio 92.9 The Game.

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0: needed something to lighten up because it's just miserable looking outside right now. It's a climb back in bed. If Noelle was at home and not working right now, given what we're listening to, she would put on Funny Girl.
1: 100%. This scene is absolutely hilarious at the train station.
0: When she screams at them girls?
1: Yes, Ned. Oh, and this is right before you get to the end of Act 1. Oh, I love Funny Girl.
0: And she jumps on a tugboat.
1: Uh-huh.
0: That goes how far out?
1: I don't remember.
0: 3 miles. 3 miles is where... 3 miles off any shore, at least it used to be traditionally international waters. That's when you can open up the casino on a cruise ship.
1: Hey, well, there we go. That's when Fanny Bryce lost all her money.
0: There you go.
1: 3 feet out.
0: And the tugboat captain gets off the ship and he goes back to land. That's how that happens. On this Sunday morning, Mr. Crenshaw's on assignment. Noelle and I are having some fun. And again, I love when you participate in these interviews because I kind of know what Sam's going to ask when we've been together for so long. It's like being married. You know, I know where he's going to go. He knows where I'm going to go sometimes. Because I purposely just go sideways just to get a reaction
1: like
0: out of him. I'm still kind of a sophomore at heart. And he's just, I love him to pieces. But you come with questions sometimes I ain't think about in a different perspective. So I love that about you. We're going to talk to... Bo Johnson coming up later on in the show. Bo is up in Cooperstown, and y'all know why he's up there. With, by the way, as I understand it, Miss Billy Aaron.
1: Hey!
0: And, anytime an Atlanta Brave goes in, the OGs go up there.
1: Did you know that this is my favorite Braves player of all time? Andrew Jones?
0: I did not know that. Andrew, I cut some corners with Andrew.
1: Mm.
0: I didn't know these guys a lot. There's people in this town, in this business, who will say, "Yeah, I'm friends with so and so and so." Nah, I'm acquaintances with like 3 of them, but I met them all out in the street.
1: I mean, where else are you supposed to meet them?
0: Well, you meet them at the game, and so hey, I'm so and so. I got the mic, I'm holding my microphone, and I got the mic flag there. Oh, you work at this station?
1: I'm about to say, yeah, that's work. No, you met them.
0: But
1: on
0: that's
1: the street.
0: Where you met them. I met them in.
1: Exactly.
0: Having fun.
1: Natural habitat.
0: And didn't see, and of course, anything that would happen, I keep my mouth shut. You never get nothing out of me about what somebody did in the streets. But there's great stories. This is the big city. People do some stuff. And this was before cell phones.
1: Yeah.
0: This is before people were like, y'all ain't gonna believe who's down here at the club.
1: Yeah, that's when you can move and shit. That's when you run to the payphone. Like, you gotta get down here.
0: I did not know that about Andrew. What would you like to say about him as far as how long this took? When did you start liking Andrew? From 96 when he landed on a team and hit 2 home runs up there in Yankee Stadium in the World Series? Or was it after that?
1: Well, I was a kid, so...
0: Okay. That's when he landed on the stage.
1: I know they say chicks dig the long ball, but kids do also. And okay. So, just seeing him knock the thing out the park and then doing what he did in the outfield was like, I like him, he's cool.
0: And the young girls did like Andrew. Attractive young man. So, yeah, I could absolutely understand that. Made a lot of people want to know, where's Curacao?
1: I know, right?
0: Where? The Netherlands. And they're thinking, wait a minute, the Netherlands are over in Europe. That was always very confusing to a lot of people. Right? But no, that's one of the stops. Carnival's got to stop there.
1: Yeah.
0: So, just saying, if you want to go down and visit the homeland. How do you feel, now, once you got past the girlish attraction and you got into sports... and we're looking at people's careers, then what did you think of his career compared to others? And again, I ask you why it took so long in your mind.
1: I was just about to say, I've just been looking at his whole, like, his career was great. As I got older, I got to, watch him and actually understand what was happening. Then it was like, okay, no, that guy really is cool. But to your point, once he retired, up till now, it's literally been, I've been sitting here like CeCe Peniston. Like, once I heard he got in, it was like, oh, finally, it has happened to me right in front of my face, and I feel so excited. Finally.
0: But
1: Andrew Jones gets his moment, because this should have been happened.
0: Oh, yeah, it absolutely should have happened. But there's, again, you get to these baseball writers, and they have their reasons why. Plus, Andrew didn't produce offensively those last few years, and that's what a lot of people will use as their jump-off
1: blah,
0: point.
1: Blah, blah. You do it for some and not others. Blah, blah.
0: I say this. You got over 400 home runs.
1: Exactly. Focus on what you need to focus on. Sometimes people spend too much time trying to find reasons not.

0: And that's
1: to
0: true.
1: Put people
0: and
1: in instead of focusing on what you need to focus on.
0: That's why I'm in a long line of people who feel like the people who are voting for the you know, induction into the Hall of Fame, they are biased at times, depending on what's going on. So we've seen that. So that's why the different tiers have been added to, okay, you writers, this is the Baseball Writers Hall of Fame. Okay, cool. You guys can put in who you want. But since you're
1: Maybe that's an antiquated idea, too. Because why is it the Baseball Writers Hall of Fame?
0: Because they're the ones who started
1: it. Why do they get to decide?
0: They decide. They're the ones who created it. They're the ones who voted on because they're the ones. Listen, you remember baseball writers used to literally be on the field doing their job with their cameras.
1: Okay, fair.
0: That's how much power writers had in this country back in the day for whatever the sport. So, but it is what it is. It's their Hall of Fame. They write and say what they want. You know, there are the stories about this player that they made wait, that player that they made wait, Steve Carlton famously had to wait because he wouldn't talk to them. Eddie Murray was another one of them dudes.
1: Mm-hmm.
0: Switch hitter with over 500 home runs, made him wait because he wasn't nice to you.
1: Mm-hmm.
0: Sometimes it drives you crazy what these dudes have done throughout the years. They're like bouncers.
1: Yeah, they do this stuff all the time.
0: They got 5 feet of space and they're going to just use it because they can.
1: That's what agitated me about the whole Lynn Jones.
0: Not all bouncers, by the way. There's some great ones out there.
1: But that's what bothered me about the whole Lynn Jones NFL Jaguar situation with the journalism, professionalism, and all. Like, we see writers do ticky-tacky stuff like this all the time to keep players out of Hall of Fames or to keep players from getting a certain all-team accolades or whatever. We see writers do this stuff all the time, so I couldn't figure out what the big hoopla was in that moment to be, you know, stand up for journalism, professional, and ethics. Like, y'all are biased all the time. You write it, you show it, and you always put it on display when it comes to these Hall of Fame situations. But to your point, all the people y'all leave out because of non-sports reasons.
0: It's funny. It's across the board when you talk about one or two people having ultimate power to get into a particular Hall of Fame, whether it's sports. This famously happened in the Rock and Roll Hall of Fame forever.
1: Mm-hmm.
0: How do you have a Rock and Roll Hall of Fame going on for more than a decade and you don't have the band Kiss in there? And that's because this dude had a problem with Gene Simmons.
1: Yeah.
0: And he kept him out. And there were other people that were kept out.
1: Yeah.
0: Yet there were people in bands like the Ventures or Venturas that had Wipeout. Wasn't even a song. It was a piece of music. The band that did Wipeout, mm-hmm. I think, is in the Rock and Roll Hall of Fame.
1: So again, exactly.
0: My bigger point is that there are people who have limited power, and given the opportunity, they will wield it when they can for whatever their own personal reasons are.
1: And we see it over and over again. And you're right. It's usually awards based where they really get that moment to shine. I'm going to show you.
0: Yeah, I'm going to keep you out here. I'm going to purposely drive 55 miles an hour just to slow things down because I can't and I ain't in no hurry to go to work and y'all need to just slow down. Right? You know them people?
1: Basically, yeah.
0: You know them people out there? Okay. Well.
1: Hilarious.
0: Either way, Andrew's in.
1: Finally.
0: And all I was going to say to you is this: the maddening part for me is I don't care about the numbers. If you watched the games,
1: mm-hmm.
0: if you watched his career,
1: mm-hmm.
0: you had no choice but then to walk away and say, there's only one dude who plays center field better than that dude, and he's in Seattle.
1: That's how I felt about it.
0: Okay. And the reason I can say that out loud is because those three Hall of Fame pitchers, excuse me, let me say that again,
1: Hall of Fame pitchers
0: mm-hmm. have all talked about the amount of runs that dude has saved them.
1: Mm-hmm.
0: The base hits, the in-the-gap plays.
1: Mm-hmm.
0: So you can say, well, yeah, you know, okay, well, he's just a one-type player. Excuse me, who's that shortstop for the St. Louis Cardinals? And why is he in the Hall of Fame? You know what I mean?
1: It ain't about
0: doing backflips in the World Series.
1: And like, we discount players being what they need to be for their team.
0: Right. For an extended period of time.
1: Exactly.
0: But even that, Noel, it's not the statement. It's, were you one of the best players at your position during the time you played?
1: Yeah.
0: And if you can say that unequivocally, then yeah, you deserve to have a gold jacket.
1: Yeah, 100%. No disagreement for me.
0: And there were a couple other center fielders that were very well. Man, one of the even while they were playing, I still think the best catch I ever saw by a center fielder, you know that was?
1: Who?
0: And people have talked about that. Jim Edmonds.
1: Mm.
0: Jim Edmonds took what Willie Mays did and stretched it out. And it wasn't obviously in the same type level of game.
1: Right.
0: But Jim, YouTube Jim Edmonds center field catch. I don't even think he had to pick the opponent or the year. It's going to come up. But he had his back to the audience,

0: audience, to the field. He was running toward the fence, took a glance over his shoulder, and then just like he was jumping in the pool, like he was laid out and made this catch.
1: Oof.
0: But I don't know that Jim Edmonds was one of the best. He was top center fielder.
1: Mm-hmm.
0: But I don't know that I would think of him first mm-hmm. when I think about center fielders. I'm missing some people, but Andrew Jones to me, and it ain't because I'm sitting here in Atlanta, was just special. He had people wondering how he could play so shallow
1: mm-hmm.
0: and still get back on balls. Or those line drives that made it right over the infield and he's playing back and he makes it in and dives and makes that catch mm-hmm. and saves a single. So, yeah, the eyeball test tells you when you put however many, you can pick three or four other center fielders that played during his time.
1: Yeah, that's how I remember it as a kid with my eyeballs, that he was always doing, 25 was always doing something spectacular, or always doing something that had an announcer, you know, going crazy, whether it was a catch or hitting a home run or whatever. I remember hearing that name and that number constantly. It was him and Chip.
0: And here's the other thing, too, and I don't know what this really means or says, but I'm just saying it out loud. There are people who have signature moves. All-time greats.
1: Yep.
0: Okay. And if we talk about those two center fielders, I think the thing that I remember from Griffey isn't so much defensively. Mm-hmm. It's him scoring.
1: Offensive. Yep.
0: Yeah. All right. So we all remember that when he scored and got.
1: He's literally called swing man.
0: Yes. All right. But Andrew, I just lost my train of thought here. I was making a point about.
1: About offense?
0: Yeah. There is no real one signature move that you can think of, one signature mm-hmm. catch, because there were so many. But you know what people, I think, are going to remember if you followed his career? Is that time Bobby Cox pulled him out during
1: that. Yeah, I remember that. Mm-hmm.
0: You know what I mean? Because there were so many breathtaking catches.
1: Mm-hmm.
0: So you kind of got to pick this one. Oh, I like that one. And there are so many to choose from. But when it comes to Andrew, it was the lesson that we all saw Bobby Cox give him in front of us.
1: Mm-hmm.
0: That we will remember, and how he took it and continued. You know, he got scolded by Pops and took the lesson. It was one of those players that trade me. You know, it wasn't none of that.
1: Right.
0: It was like, yeah, okay, I guess I gotta.
1: Yeah, he took the L.
0: And
1: he took the accountability. Like, you know what?
0: Right.
1: Yeah, you was right.
0: You know, persevered and moved on. I know we were going to talk a little bit about back to school stuff here, but we got down this Andrew hole, rabbit hole here. And you know what? We were going to talk a little Braves next. And by the way, we're also going to talk to Bo Johnson coming up later on in the show. But one of the things that Noel and I were going to discuss was back to school items and maybe some of the sports related back to school items and where you can find those.
1: Ooh.
0: Yeah, a little something. Anyway, moving into the 8 o'clock hour, it is Greg and Noel. In for Mr. Crenshaw, who's on assignment. 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

0: Hey guys, it's Mike. Coming up Monday morning at 6 a.m. on the Morning Shift, we're going to break down that Braves and Orioles series. Plus,
1: it's training camp week. 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
1: Morning.
0: And a good morning to all you primetime fans in Brookhaven.
1: Hey, I'm sure it's plenty of them out there.
0: It is, you know, right there where Claremont meets Peachtree and all that. I used to run over there, and that's my old part of town.
1: Dion spent a lot of time over there upon a time.
0: Yes, he did. See, we spent a lot of time the last segment talking about Andrew Jones and his induction today, making it official into the Hall of Fame. And just started talking to Hall of Famers and then realized as we were exiting, Noel did something very, very smooth. It was very smooth. She ended with Carly Simon. Now, if you don't know the connection to the Hall of Fame in Carly Simon, you guys need to take a trip to YouTube, check it out, or just Google this. But if you did not know about Jackie Robinson,

0: the guy who owned, one of the owners of Simon & Schuster Publishing, that's where that comes from, Carly Simon's dad, heard the story, somehow reached out through the Dodgers, and they took in Jackie Robinson. And he lived, I mean, again, you got to say this out loud when you think about it. The woman that we hear and have grown up her, hearing her songs and knowing what you know about Carly Simon walked around the house as a little kid. And, excuse me, Jackie, can you, I got to turn on some cartoons. or come and sit down and have some, you know.
1: Tell me the ball, Jackie!
0: Household conversations that I'm thinking about that happened between Carly Simon and Jackie Robinson. Now, mind you, he was the adult, and you know she was a little kid then, but it still happened. And then, you know, Jack Jr., and if he was around then, again, I can't remember how old the kid was or if they even had a child when they lived with them. But, again, just the interesting conversations. But this was done, yeah, for Jackie and Rachel. They lived with the Simons, if you don't know that. But Noel threw that in there very smooth because we were talking Hall of Famers. So can we put a tip on this real quick here? Because we came back with Dion. Again, Noel and Greg, in for Sam and Greg, Sports Radio 92.9 The Game on this Sunday morning. I know how you feel about this dude, but we're going to be talking some NFL. We're going to talk about the Falcons and thoughts on the team as they get ready for training camp and the fact that Sam and I will be out there at Flowery Branch next Saturday doing our show from 8 until noon. But I want to send some well wishes to San Francisco. If you want to kill your microphone, we know how you feel about Kyle Shanahan, but man had himself a car accident.
1: Yeah, you know,
0: messed him up. And if you've not heard the news, he's going to be limited in what he can do as far as training camp moving forward. You can see the story online and the broken nose and some ribs messed up and all that. He got into a car wreck. It was no drugs or alcohol behind the person who was driving. He got into the accident with that person, also seen by officials and then doctors, and then released. But Kyle is messed up. He's had better days.
1: Yeah, that's unfortunate.
0: And so you know like you can competitively have a problem with him, you know, which you do, and now being the coach out there, but you can't deny what he did while he was here, and he's just a good dude all the way around. So we wish him well, right?
1: No, I can't deny that he lost his playbook the night before the Super Bowl and then refused to run the ball. I can't deny. You're right, Greg. I can't deny any of that. You're absolutely right.
0: I didn't say that, Noelle.
1: I can't deny any of that.
0: We wish him well, don't we?
1: Yeah, we do.
0: Oh, okay, that's all I was going for.
1: We do.
0: That's all I wanted out of you. All right, so, again, coming up here, we got to talk about Cameron Duke. We mentioned him earlier in the show. Cameron Duke is the head coach of Marietta High School.
1: He is.
0: And this program is getting ready to start their season in another country. And I ain't talking Canada or Mexico. Going over to England.
1: Crazy.
0: And, you know, Cameron's in his second year, starting his second year with the program. Got off to a little rocky start. We turn things around for the second half of that season. But really what we would like to do, and we do this for any program, Sam is all about high school athletics, and if we can get a chance to help out one of them, we're going to do so. So we're going to let you hear this interview again with Coach Duke. But during it, he lets you know where you can go and sign up if you'd like to help sponsor and help them get over to London. So I think they're going to make it, but they can use all the help they can get. So we're going to hear from Coach coming up here in just a little bit. But you had talked about earlier people should consider getting, you know, off the beaten path of back-to-school items is some shoes, some shirts, some tops, and things like that. But you didn't say where to go to get them or places that you believe have the best items for sports-related back-to-school stuff, which is what I thought you were going for.
1: Well, I don't know about sports-related. I'm just, you know, trying to get your kids dressed because we're almost into August. So it is that time. But, Greg, since you want to focus on sports, I did just see, and I just threw a dart at Adidas for this on Thursday, so I guess they heard me in reversed course. Adidas has Argentina gear on sale.
0: You mentioned that earlier, yeah.
1: And they have a list of stuff. They got the jacket. Looks like they've thrown everything 30% off. So in adults, you can get the jacket for $77, the pants for $63, the shorts for $42. All of that's for Jason.
0: We'll be joining. Oh, wait, no, that was yesterday. Sorry.
1: Yeah, that was yesterday. Yeah, he should finally have a moment.

0: to, you know, take a breather.
1: Yeah, really, man. Sleep in.
0: And, you know, can catch up on some of the things that he wanted to catch up on. But mostly I've been on the sites trying to figure out who has cost-effective shoes for people in the city that's trying to get their kids back to school. You know, you started the summer and your son was a 6 and now he's a men's 7.5 mm-hmm. and you have jump price brackets. I understand the pain of how that goes. And so I'm going to help you guys out a little bit. Nike has 25% off right now on the website on majority of their items. They got Jordan's 25% off. They got Kobe's 25% off. They got Air Force Ones, Ja Morant's, Asia's, Sabrina Ionescu's, whichever professional athlete shoe you want to get. They have a couple of them on sale right now, 20% off. Even got 20% off of clearance. I'm looking at some Asia's right now I may grab. Foot Locker, the same thing. They have a few things off from 15% all the way up to 40%. Hibbick Sports is always a good one, especially for
1: Hibbick.
0: The kids.
1: Yeah.
0: Yeah, especially for the kids. They're usually based at 20-25% off, and then they'll get cheaper after that. We were talking about Swingman earlier, Mr. Ken Griffey. His shoes are on sale right now. They for kids. They were $122 to get the old school Ken Griffey Air Max 1. Well, Ken Griffey Max 1. Now they are $97.98. I think I need a new pair of those myself. I might be over there to grab those. I see some Air Max 95. It's a great deal. Went down from $150 down to $92. And I think you get an extra 25% off on that. So, yeah, if y'all are looking for some stuff before you go back to school, right now is the time.
1: All right. Greg and Noel, Sports Radio 92.90 Game. All right, let's knock out something that we mentioned earlier before we hear from Coach Duke again. You talked about we talked about the All-Star Game last night and WNBA players that participated, and we haven't really heard any sort of conversations about confrontations to the commissioner and Kathy, how she carried herself during the event last night, and blah blah blah. All of that aside, we'll hear about what we will hear about from All-Star Weekend. My question to you is, now moving into this second half of the season with the Dream, I heard Monica McNutt in the post game.
0: Monica
1: McNutt, the woman who calls things for the Knicks, right?
0: Uh-huh.
1: She's the play-by-play radio analyst for the Knicks. So her basketball knowledge, can't question it, right? So she comes on at the end of the match, and they're talking about the game and various players and giving last thoughts about this team or that team, and she stopped them. And she went, hang on, y'all. We got to talk about this before we leave. And then she did a few minutes into Atlanta and the Atlanta Dream.
0: ATLA and TAGA is what we play.
1: So I'm asking,
0: what's up, Monica?
1: Yeah, Monica did. She threw a bouquet, not just flowers, a whole bouquet at the Dream. And told everybody, you need to pay attention to what's going on down there and what they're doing. And then talked about, conversations that she had with Angel about what is percolating and about to explode, as they put it, in the second half. We got you here right now. There's nobody closer and following this team than you. And is she spot on? Are there concerns that you have? Where are we at as we enter into this second half of the season?
0: I mean, we can look at the losing streak and extract what was going on there. And you could ruminate on it if you want to. But I think, that was a combination of things, being on that road trip and, a little fatigue with how the early schedule shook out versus where they got to in that period. But I will say they got home and they kind of corrected course. And you're starting to see some of the problems solve itself a bit. We haven't quite found a 6-person off the bench yet, but we're starting to get more bench scoring. Medina Okot is getting way more comfortable. Izzy Borlase is getting way more comfortable. But it's also just the camaraderie and the belief that they have in each other. Like, your big three were all-stars. The point guard probably should have been an all-star. So guess what? They took the point guard with them to Chicago. Jordan Canada was there hanging out with everybody else. Hanging with the big three, because that's the type of camaraderie they have on this team. And then you saw what Alicia was able to do on the floor last night at the All-Star game. It was a great moment where Goggles, Miles, gets the ball to Alicia Gray, Goggles, calls up for the three.

0: and then they celebrate and go all crazy. That was great. But also, one of your best facilitators last night was Angel Reese. Interesting, right?
1: Mm-hmm.
0: There was a moment where Dom Malik Malung is coming down the lane, and Angel recognizes the situation, gets to the Dom, and we get blessed with a dunk. We get blessed with a Dominique Malunga dunk and a great celebration between her and Miss Barbie. I got to call her Barbie because she went all pink for Chicago.
2: Yeah, I saw that. She got her doll, right?
0: Exactly. We got our Barbie doll. We got our signature shoe. We Barbieing out up there. And then on the other end, Morena Membre was going crazy with the threes. I thought she was going to get the MVP for a second. Angel sees the moment again, gets the ball over to Morena at the three. Splash. I think that was three threes in a row for Morena to end the first half of the All-Star game. Yeah, Angel had a great night. And I think Angel, along with Aaliyah Boston, told her coach, hey, that was fun. Don't put me back in. that was fun. That was great. I had a great time. I'm going to put this zip up on and I'm a chill. Because Aaliyah Boston also did not go back in because she said she wanted to be fresh. I think they play Monday or Tuesday night. So she said she wanted to be fresh for that. The two guards didn't care. The two guards was trying to go bucket for bucket against each other. Mm-hmm. So everything Kelsey Mitchell touched and everything Caitlin Clark touched was going to go towards the basket. But as far as your Atlanta Dream goes, you saw them do what they do. Me bounds over here, ridiculous threes over here by Alicia and for Ryan, putting up everything that she had her hands on and may not have failed that well. But you know what? I'm going to run around with Morena all day and see if I can stop Morena. Because they was playing their own game on the court. If you notice, Ryan and Moreno just chasing each other back and forth, guarding each other one-on-one. So that was also fun to see. But, second half, we are about to explode. I am hoping, this is what I'm hoping for in the second half for the Atlanta Dream. We got Breonna Jones back. We'll see what she's going to do. I want to see Pow Pow really find some rhythm.
2: Okay.
0: I want to see PP get some shots off. Let's see if we can get 12 a night off the bench for Tahina Pow Pow. That's what I want to see in the second half.
2: All right. Hey, have you thought about Christmas as we sit here on July 26th? Anything related to Christmas? Because I haven't until I put together this casting call.
0: I can't. Christmas is hard for me because we got to get to my birthday first. Hey. So I'm always thinking my birthday and then maybe Christmas. But this is the season. Like, if y'all wanted to know when they get those movies done, it's when it is super sunny and hot outside.
2: I'm going to tell you, yeah, really. And you get that asbestos coming down.
0: Exactly. Well,
2: it's supposed to be snow. Don't worry about it. July 27th casting call, the first breakdown from Set Life Casting is about a Christmas movie. I'm going to tell you about that. There's money flying through the air, folks. That is all coming up in the casting call. We're going to talk football. We're just talking about one of the Atlanta teams, Atlanta Dream. We're going to talk about the other one, which is a football team, the Falcons, and what's coming up. As Sam and I get ready to be out next week at Flowery Branch for the beginning of training camp. And if that wasn't enough, up next, we're going to hear about Marietta High School's football team and how they are going to start their upcoming season. We're going to hear from Coach Cameron Duke up next. 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

0: Ever talked to Coach Duke before? He's in his second year at Marietta High School, and the first thing that was the mistake was we looked up his bio and saw his picture.
1: Yeah,
0: and that just messed everybody up. We said this dude was like a movie star. Hey, this could be Glenn Powell's stunt double, if you will. So we had a little bit of fun with that, and we talked about last year. Unfortunately, the season did not start off that well for Marietta High School, but man, they turned things around. Got 5 in a row as a win, and so heading into the season, all kinds of expectations. But really, it's the first game that we're going to focus on right now. And I want you guys to go to MariettaFootball.com, MariettaFootball.com, to get further information on what I'm about to tell you. These guys are heading to London, and they're going to take on the NFL Academy. This is going to be their first matchup this year. It's going to be August 20th versus NFL Academy. If you would like to help them get there, there is a spot on this website for you to donate and find out more about these matches that are taking place. Sam and I talked about this yesterday, how the NFL, much like what soccer does, is doing things a little bit differently, if you want to believe what's going on. So they are having these matches in Australia. They're having these matches in Europe. They're having these matches in Mexico City, wherever it is that's off American soil. And they're doing it under the guise of getting players to come here. See, in the past, it was always the thought of that they're going to try and move a team there. Well, we know they're not putting one in Sydney, Australia. And so they are trying to recruit those particular players. Having said that, we are now sending high school teams over there. And God bless Marietta High School for getting a chance to go over there, but they would like your help. And so yesterday, well, they're not asking for your help if you would like to donate, but they really are looking forward to this matchup. And Coach Duke is really going to get an idea of what his team is made of under these special circumstances. So we talked about that yesterday. If you didn't get a chance to hear it, ladies and gentlemen, a little radio replay from yesterday, Sam and Greg. Here is head coach of Marietta High School, Cameron Duke, talking about, well, the first question I asked him was, this is his second year, beginning his second year. Coach, what was the attraction? You were down in Florida having some success. What was it about West Cobb and Marietta High School that brought you here?
2: You know, our team at Edgewater, I was the head coach down there in Orlando for 8 years, and in 2019, we were looking to play out of state and play a great team, and we felt we had a really good team in 2019, and Marietta was looking for games. I had no idea quite what we were walking into against that, you know, really talented team, but we came up here mid-season in 2019. We were a really good year going, and we came up and played Marietta in 19, and we lost, but we played well, and it was an unbelievable experience in Northcutt, how special it was, and the community, and just, I remember leaving going, we just lost to a really, really good team. It's only going to help us as we go through the season and hopefully make a run, and that year we did. We ended up playing for a state championship game and losing to 5 by St. Thomas Aquinas in 2019, but that's how this whole deal started. I had brought my team up here to play, and when you come to Northcutt and you're in this community, you know it's special, but I was grateful for the opportunity to compete against Marietta in 2019 on the opposing sideline, and I didn't think much of it. And then when the job opened, we had been at Edgewater since 2017. I just finished up my 8th year there, and the athletic director here, Coach McKinney, reached out and let me know about the opening, and he had kind of followed our program since we had come up, and kind of did his research and said, hey, there's an opening here at Marietta. Would you be interested? And then that's kind of how that started back in, late 2024. And my wife and I, prayed about it. I told her, I said, this is a special place. I had been up there, and seen it. And then we started praying about it there late November, early December of 2024, and just said, hey, God, if this is your plan, bless it. And if it's not, block it. And that was kind of our simple prayer during that time, and things kind of started happening, and here we are, and extremely grateful and honored to be the head coach at Marietta going on year 2.
0: Yeah, and once again, folks, you're listening to Cameron Duke, head coach of the Marietta Blue Devils, joining Sam and Greg and Noel, Sports Radio 92.9 The Game. Wink, wink, wink. Also got a little Glenn Powell in them, too. Now, let's talk about last season. You guys went 5-6, not what you wanted, but after a slow start, the important thing is the way you guys finished. 5 wins in a row, including a couple overtime wins over Walton and North Cobb. So as you head into this season, you've got a lot in front of you, some things on your plate, not just, as you turn this program around and make it your own, put your fingerprint on it and start having the success you see this team, this program can be. But then you have this other little nugget, which we're going to talk

0: talk about right now. You guys have a very special game. You open up the season August 20th in London against the NFL Academy. Please, from soup to nuts, talk about this, how this happened, and your excitement about being able to be a part of this game.
1: Yeah, well, first talking kind of last year, the 25 season, I thought it was a, you know, we inherited the schedule, and our non-region opponents were incredible. And, you know, I got a chance to cut our teeth pretty quickly against some great opponents here in Georgia. And, you know, starting 0-4, it was a tough start against a really, really unbelievable first four games in our non-region schedule. But I was so proud of our senior leadership last year and just kind of were able to continue to try to improve and hold on. And, you know, and then we got into region play and we're able to go 5-1 in a region. And I think that's a really great region and co-sharing, you know, region title, which they hadn't happened here since I think 2006 was the last one. So, I was so proud of the growth last year. That's a testament to those seniors and that group. They'll always be special to me because, you know, when you start 0-4, it's very easy to lose your team. And we didn't, and we got better and better. And when we got into region play, we had the chance to go 5-1 and make the playoffs and lose to Harrison first round in a shootout. But I thought overall it was a good first year. But I was so proud of the growth and the foundation that senior class laid that hopefully this next year's group will be able to build upon. So we've had a good off season. I thought spring was really good. I was really pleased coming in spring. Our summer's been packed. Did some awesome stuff this summer. I think our leadership is special with this rising senior class, and we look forward to, you know, an incredible 26 year. We got a tough schedule, you know, and I think a great region that we're in. So we got our work cut out for us. But back to, you know, going to the NFL Academy game over in England. We had a chance at my previous school down at Edgewater to play them in 2024. And went over there, and the experience was a life-changing experience for the group that we had. You know, one of the things that we want to do here at Marietta is we want to create life-changing opportunities for the guys that are in our program. You know, we want to do things that are going to go, that are going to benefit them one, just the game of football. And this is going to be a trip that we're going to spend 6 days over to play the NFL Academy in England. I would ask and tell everyone to go do their research on who the NFL Academy is. Very talented football program that attracts players from all across the world that are hoping to develop and then come play college football here in the States. The guy who runs it, a great guy named Chris Durham. Chris Durham played at Calhoun and was a great wide receiver at University of Georgia and spent a bunch of years in the NFL. He's the head of the NFL Academy. Him being from Georgia, when I got the job, he reached out and said, we would love for Marietta to come and play us. And then he wants to bring his team to come play in Northcutt in 27. So it's a 2-year deal to where we'll go play the NFL Academy. We'll leave August 14th. Like you said, the game's August 20th. We fly back August 21st. It's going to be a great experience. We're going to get better at football. We're going to come together as a team. And I think more importantly, there's going to be some opportunities on that trip that'll be life-changing memories for our guys. And then in 2027, the NFL Academy, led by Chris Durham, will come and play here at Northcutt. So we've had a relationship for a while with the NFL Academy. It will be the first time a team from the state of Georgia has played them. They have played teams from Florida, Ohio. You can go. They play teams from all over the country here in the States. But we're excited that the opportunity is in front of us. We're still currently finishing up some fundraising campaign, which is always fun. But our community has been incredible to support this trip and this opportunity for our young guys. So we got our work cut out for us. We're grateful that GHSA sanctioned the game. They're a very talented team, and we'll have a week one matchup that'll tell us a lot about kind of where we are heading into the 26th season.
0: Wow. I asked you to do it from soup to nuts, and you did that, sir. Cameron Duke, head coach of Marietta High School Blue Devils, joining Sam and Greg and Noel, Sports Radio 92.9 The Game. I wanted to jump in because you mentioned it. You talked about everything having to do with the trip, but also you mentioned fundraising. Obviously, you folks are still reaching out. If there's people who want to participate and help, can they do that, and where would they go?
1: Yes, absolutely. Then go to MariettaFootball.com. They'll be able to see right there on the front page kind of the itinerary that we have for our guys, all the different educational opportunities that we're going to provide for them while we're there, and also a link to be able to give and donate, you know, to a 501c3 to be able to help fund the trip. We are still looking for donations. And again, you know, half my team, they never left the state of Georgia, let alone the country. So we're grateful that we got all the passports in. That's been a work in progress.
0: Right.
1: But we, you know, we feel that this is going to hopefully be so much bigger than just a football game.

0: a chance for us to grow, learn, come together. The educational opportunities that we'll put in front of our guys, I think will be incredible. We got a game at the end of the week that we got to go play well, but it's going to be something that hopefully will be a life-changing memory for our guys.
1: Yeah, Coach, and when you get back, Marietta plays St. Cloud, Florida, and then McEachern. So but here's my last question. I realize you've only been here a couple years, but I don't live far from Marietta High School, and this has been something that's going on. They have a tradition. My question and my partner's question is this. He wants to know is if you guys win this game in London, are we going to be going down Dallas Highway and see all them trees up and down outside the high school with TP on them? With toilet paper?
0: That's a great question. You know, I don't know. We might have to hold that one if we can find a way to beat McEachern. You know, that's our big rivalry, but we'll see. They do the high school early in the year. They toilet paper the high school. I learned about that tradition. Right. You know, I've learned a lot about our incredible traditions, and then our football team actually helped clean up last year with that because we had some rain coming in, and I was like, guys, we got to get out there and help get this thing cleaned up before the rain comes in. But we do have some rich traditions here at Marietta that I'm proud to be part of.
1: All right. Listen, it's been a pleasure talking to you, and much luck and success to you, Coach Cameron Duke of Marietta High School. You guys have a safe flight over there to London and do your business this year, and we look forward to having you on the show.
0: I appreciate it. Thank you guys for your coverage of high school athletics and all that you guys do for football here in the state of Georgia. So thank you guys. God bless. Have a great weekend.
1: Absolutely. Thank you. That is once again Coach Cameron Duke, head coach of Marietta High School. The Blue Devils going over to London there. Noel, you have a bit of tea of crumpets and having. No, I'm not going to do that.

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0: Time to let you know about where you can grab some money that is flying through the air. It's the Casting Call. I've been doing this forever, and I'm going to continue letting you guys know that I'm here for you, and there are opportunities galore. And the ones that I put on the Casting Call each week are just a handful. There are some that are going to book St. Noel Tuesday, or they're going to shoot Tuesday, or even Monday, and I don't have those on there. But if you go there today and you have the means to put yourself on tape, or at least take some pictures and submit them to the casting directors, all the information is all in these breakdowns. You never know. You never know. So, start things off with Set Life Casting, and they are doing a Christmas movie. Two needs this particular week. There is a need for... Sam was, I still think about what he said yesterday when I told him that they were looking for an athletic/fit delivery man. And then he told that whole story about women that he knew sitting around waiting for the delivery dude to show up. Mm. So he had to look at them legs. And I was just, wasn't expecting it. just wasn't expecting it. I know it could be a thing, but I just wasn't expecting it from him, I guess. So that is a need. There's also a need for an African-American woman to portray a mother of one of the characters. This is going to be a wedding scene. So you're going to see that under Set Life Casting. There is a Christmas movie being shot. These are featured roles. And when I say featured roles, they pay a little bit more than your regular extras job. After that, Extras Cast in Atlanta is looking for some tough-looking dudes. Specifically, those of you who have a Dominican look about you. And it literally says Dominican look or similar. But this is ages 20 to 40 years old. But you got to have a who's that actor I'm thinking of who's pretty much everything? He's a Latino actor, been around forever, been in every movie. Danny Trejo. That's it. Kind of like that. So if you look somewhere like Danny, you might want to submit yourself. Hilton Casting doing Miss Pat's show. Background is needed for open house guests, restaurant patrons and staff, bakery customers, janitor. Young adults who are 18 plus but still look like they're high school students. Casting all talent. Casting a TV drama. And I left a couple from Ava Grace Casting that I had on last week. There's a horror movie being shot. And they have specific needs, specific characters. But these are speaking roles, which means you're going to get a little bit more. And when you're speaking, you get residuals too. So I don't know if they casted them, but they hadn't pulled them yet. So I put those on the casting call looking for a male villain. They call it a father villain. There is an enforcer villain, is massive and towering with a silent predatory presence. Think Michael Myers energy. That's the enforcer villain. And a couple others on there. So if you see this list, you can see it right now on Get Cast with Greg on X, 929thegame.com/casting call. You see it there. And if you got any questions about any of this stuff, Get Cast with Greg, Greg.Clarkson, Odyssey.com. Greg.Clarkson, AUDACY. And whether it's about how to submit yourself, where to get the link to the Georgia Department of Labor, maybe some voiceover connections. I'm here for the voiceover folks, too. And yes, let's talk about the 400-pound gorilla in the room. And I'm going to get either Heidi or Michael on here from Atlanta Voiceover Studio talking about the real-world worry of people doing voiceover work with AI ever present.
1: Mm-hmm.
0: So they can break that all down to you. But if you want to know about how to get started in it and putting your demo together, you know, reach out to me or reach out. I got links to Atlanta Voiceover Studio, so you can go over there. So those are all on the casting call. The list of the extras casting directors, go to the social media pages whenever it's convenient for you. You can see what they are, what they're posting as far as new opportunities. And I give you a generic version of how to submit yourself.
2: You got it all laid out, right?
0: I try to make it, I say this because I want to make sure that people understand, not so much for me, I mean for them, but for me. I make it idiot proof. So if I can figure it out, you guys should have no problem navigating around through it.
2: Easy peasy.
0: 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And there you go. Coming up, we are going to talk to Bo Johnson in the 9 o'clock Ooh. Hour. Bo is up in Cooperstown, and I hope that they got a whole lot better weather than we got here in Atlanta.
2: Man.
0: You know,
2: it don't look like it's going to be fun today.
0: Well, earlier in the show, we talked to Adam Alexander, and he is up in Indianapolis for the Brickyard 400. Indianapolis Speedway is

0: one of those bucket list locations. And you had talked about, not so much for you, but when it came to NASCAR locations, you're looking forward to going to Talladega. Let me ask you this about Cooperstown.
1: Okay.
0: Any interest?
1: Yeah. I want to knock out all the Hall of Fames.
0: Okay. In order.
1: Now I have an order.
0: No, no, I'm asking you if you were going.
1: Oh, okay, my
0: Noel,
1: order.
0: We're breaking up money for you to go to Hall of Fame. Which one are we sending you to first? You pick. Basketball, baseball, football. I know you're not going to the hockey one. You go to the college football. Well, you can drive, walk over there.
1: You're sending me to Canton, Ohio first.
0: Okay.
1: Football first, then the Naismith, then Cooperstown, then does the NHL?
0: They have one. I can't remember where it is, though. It might be in Canada.
1: Might be
0: in
1: Canada.
0: To be honest with you. But I,
1: yeah,
0: I don't
1: we'll
0: know
1: check
0: where
1: that the, out. I'll do because I've already done it before. So I'll do once I do all the Hall of Fames. I'll loop around to Dominique Wilkins' role last.
0: Really? Okay.
1: Yeah, I'll get over there to the Chick-fil-A College Hall of Fame last. Since it's the most accessible.
0: Okay, you only got to go to Kansas City now too. You know.
1: That's why the one that's the most successful is going
0: to
1: be
0: you gotta go to Kansas
1: last.
0: City. So anyway, today. Birthday. I want to get this out of the way here. Joe Jackson would have been his birthday today.
1: Shout out to Papa Joe.
0: Papa Joe.
1: He was a Rolling Stone too.
0: Darlene Love.
1: Hey, I bet you people don't even know about Darlene Love.
0: They know about her every Christmas because that's when they play her song.
1: Well, if you're my generation, you might think that Mariah Carey wrote, directed, produced, arranged.
0: Oh, well, yeah, she's trying to take over Christmas. And I can see why because of the song, but Darlene did this back, you know. I think Kennedy was president when she sang this one. And it was the hit, and then David Letterman got his claws into it, so it was a yearly thing. But anyway, it would have been her birthday today. You know who she shares a birthday with?
1: Who?
0: The lead singer of the Rolling Stones.
1: Oh.
0: Mick Jagger. Happy birthday to him today. There's some folks that got a birthday going on today here. But I just have to marvel again. This are they out on tour again?
1: Who?
0: The Stones.
1: I don't think so. I don't think the Stones are out on tour. I could be wrong, but I don't think they're outside.
0: I think they're always on tour. They're like the Grateful Dead.
1: You ain't lying there.
0: He's 83.
1: I think they've been on tour since I've been alive. Literally.
0: Again, would not doubt it. But anyway, happy birthday to Mick. Helen Mirren, you a fan of hers?
1: Yeah. I like Helen Mirren.
0: Helen Mirren, happy birthday to her. Also, my father loved this woman. I never understood why, but the first time he pulled her name out and said, oh, I like her. he sounded like a dirty old man. But he loved him, Sandra Bullock.
1: Oh, yeah, who don't love them some Sandra Bullock?
0: Well, there's some people who don't, but, you know, he really liked her.
1: That's the second Sandra Bullock reference on this show this week.
0: Really?
1: Yeah.
0: What was the first one?
1: I mentioned Speed yesterday when you tried to take over my segment.
0: All right, I got one. Yeah, I did do that, didn't I? All right. If Speed is usually my first one that I want to go to as far as Sandra Bullock.
1: It's not mine.
0: But I haven't. It's not mine now either. Gravity.
1: Okay. You know, I don't even think I've seen Gravity.
0: Oh, you need to see Gravity.
1: Okay.
0: It's a good watch.
1: Okay.
0: It's him. Well, I can't tell it because if you haven't seen it, I don't want to give it away.
1: Okay.
0: But you need to see Gravity. But the reason I brought that up is because every time I think of that movie, I think of Neil deGrasse Tyson coming out afterwards and going, her hair wouldn't have done that in space.
1: I do remember that.
0: Her hair wouldn't have been like that. So
1: I do remember that.
0: What's your movie of hers that you choose first?
1: And this is maybe off the beaten path, but give me The Heat with her and Melissa McCarthy.
0: Really?
1: I thought The Heat was quite funny.
0: All right. So that Sandra Bullock and then Jason Statham.
1: Oh, okay.
0: Yeah, it's his birthday today too. And the first place I saw him and got me to really like it was Snatch.
1: Okay.
0: Have you seen that one?
1: I've all his movies just blur together at one point.
0: Well, no, this was early Jason. This is where I think he blew up after this. This was the Guy Ritchie directed movie when she was still married to Madonna.
1: He was married
0: to Madonna. And it's sort of a Pulp Fiction thing where it's a lot of jumping around and it's a heist movie, thus the name Snatch. And the only American in this movie, well, there's two of them, and they're both fantastic in it. Dennis Farina.
1: Okay.
0: And Brad Pitt.
1: Okay.
0: But the rest is English actors. What's the young actor? Stephen Graham.

0: guy who always plays a tough dude. He actually plays kind of a more subdued character, but he's usually now seen in like tough guy roles. Capone. He was in Boardwalk Empire. I think he played Capone.
1: Okay.
0: If you saw his face, you'd know who I'm talking about. But yeah, have you seen Godfrey's impression of Jason? Y'all need to YouTube that. Y'all need to see Godfrey's impression of Jason Statham. It is classic. All right, coming up. We glossed over it a little bit, but Sam and I are going to be at Flowery Branch next week. You snapped at me, so which means you got something.
1: No, go ahead.
0: Okay, next week Sam and I are going to be in Flowery Branch, getting a Falcons training camp. We're going to talk a little football here now. I got some questions for you because I know you'll give me an answer that isn't, I won't even say politically correct, but it's even sports Falcons sports fan correct, because you like to tell people what you see as the truth that they don't want to talk about. So I have some questions that I am going to bring up to you having to do with our Atlanta Falcons as we move into this next segment. And then we're going to take a trip up to, I don't know if it's mid-state or upstate New York. Anyway, Cooperstown. Bo Johnson is up there as Andrew Jones gets inducted into baseball's Hall of Fame today. Long, long, long overdue. That is all coming up as we head into this 9 o'clock hour. Thank you guys for letting us be a part of your Sunday mornings. It is Greg and Noel on a morning where it's normally Sam and Greg. But Greg and Noel, we're having fun this morning. 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

0: is ready, will Michael Penix Jr. be? And plenty more on the NBA as we break down our moves in LeBron and Philly. 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

0: Thank you guys for letting us be a part of it. Mr. Crenshaw's on assignment. He was on assignment yesterday, joined us for a little bit, but today, you know, this is like Jason Longshore. This is a guy who could stand a day where he can just kind of put his feet up and enjoy the quietness. Does Jason ever do that? Because I know you work with him Thursday night. You're here during the week when we talk to him. We get the opportunity to speak to him, you know, once a week, but you see him a little bit more. Is he enjoying this time off since? I realize he's busy, but does, when he has the opportunity, relax?
1: What time off?
0: Well, see, that's what I'm saying. Between matches. Is he always working the phones? Is he always making some sort of arrangements and meeting somebody here?
1: You have to ask Jason that. I have no idea.
0: Well, see, I thought you would know all that.
1: No, you got to ask Jason that. I have no idea how his match days go. When people cover games, I leave them alone.
0: Well, I'm not talking about game day. I'm talking about between the games.
1: That's a long day. I leave them alone for the day. That is a long day. You got to go out there for them to practice. Then you're doing in-between interviews. Then you're waiting for the game to start. Then we watching the game. Then you interviewing after the game. I just leave people alone.
0: Yeah, I suppose you're right. Because the last time I actually questioned his want or need to go take a little bit of a break and a deep breath and put your feet up for a couple hours, you know, he goes, "What break?"
1: Exactly. What break?
0: What break? And so, you know, just if not, then just to, you know, unplug or plug in and recharge. He'd be happy to know that we're thinking about him that way, though, wouldn't he?
1: I would hope he sleep. I would hope he doesn't even know.
0: Well, even when he wakes up, he'd be happy to know that we were concerned about.

0: with what's going on, starting at the quarterback position. But, and we've talked about that enough. I want to ask you specifically how you feel about a couple different positions. All right, and just give me your thoughts on it. One, we don't know what's going to happen to this person, but let's talk about one of the defensive ends, and that's James Pierce Jr. And
1: okay,
0: what's the thing that comes to mind when that name is mentioned or that
1: you
0: position?
1: You might have should have eased me into that one, but
0: well,
1: okay.
0: I know you got to start
1: in the deep end.
0: Yeah.
1: I don't know. Hopefully, he's good enough to actually get on the field and have a reason to still be on this team.
0: Enough said. That's exactly what, you know.
1: 10.5 sacks or, you know, things probably are not very comfortable for him. Who else you got?
0: Kyle Pitts. Got his money, tight end position. We were watching last year just to get what he got. And will that be sustainable? And do we feel better about that possible sustainability because different regime in place?
1: What happened last year was that they couldn't force the ball to Drake London anymore. So they had to look to the other. There's somebody else that can catch the ball. Oh, yeah, that guy. And so it went over there. Nothing different happened with him, in my opinion. He just became the option.
0: He caught the balls.
1: It was thrown to him. He got targets.
0: Well, he got targets, but he also maintained possessions.
1: Well, to maintain possession, you have to have targets
0: yes,
1: first.
0: You do.
1: You cannot
0: yes, you
1: catch
0: do.
1: What is not thrown
0: but
1: to you.
0: But either way, we've got a tight end right now playing in a way that we hadn't seen in the last few years, and I'm asking you, how does that make you feel about this offense moving forward? We got a guy here who's being, we're speculating on his speed, talking about Zachariah Branch. And what he's going to be or the potential of what he could be. I ain't going to put him in that category with Tariq Hill, you know, as far as what he can be and contribute to this offense. But that's what's being said. So that's why I have you here. And you asked me, all right, who's next? So I brought up the tight end position. You said what you said there. How you feeling about wide receiver?
1: Same. Who's throwing you the ball? People that catch passes.
0: So all this is just conversation until you and I figure out, is it going to be Tua? Is it going to be Penix?
1: And what it looks like. Because to catch passes, I have to have somebody consistently throw it to me. Like, that's been one of the reasons Drake London hasn't crossed the 1,000-yard barrier. That's one of the reasons that Pitts has only done it once. Pitts has had other stuff, too. But that's a big factor why Pitts has only crossed the 1,000-yard barrier once. We haven't had a 1,000-yard receiver. We've had receivers get close, but we haven't had a 1,000-yard receiver since Pitts did it his rookie year. That's probably has something to do with whoever's behind center.
0: All right. So having said that, and while I agree with you, my question is then, isn't that going to be even harder to do this year? Because we are acknowledging that we got the best running back in the NFL.
1: Mm-hmm.
0: And if we're going to make an offense that goes around him, we may not be throwing the ball as much as what you're suggesting. And needs to happen. Now, obviously, you got to have a deep threat and you got to have a passing game for Bijan to do what he needs to do as a running back. But we don't know how all this is going to play out. All I'm saying is this, it feels like the running game is going to be more paramount this year as opposed to the passing game.
1: It's so interesting you bring that up, Greg, because that's one of the other reasons that these receivers are being kept out of the 1,000-yard threshold. And it's that Bijan's taking catches. That's kind of what happened to Ray last year. Once you start dividing up catches and who's actually going to touch it, and you got Bijan going out wide 25% of the time, it don't leave a whole lot of places for that ball to go. So I think Bijan being a part of the run game and the extension of the wide receiver game is also going to be, it's going to be the thing that makes this team really successful, but it's also going to hamper what you see from the wide receivers.
0: See, now I thought you would go the other direction, and again, this is just me, because everything that you said, while correct, I think you need to start off talking about what we need to do at the tight end and wide receiver position to highlight the best running back in the league, who also goes wide out there and takes some passes. So it's, again, I have to think about A, as you said, who is going to be behind center?
1: Mm-hmm.
0: B, what does Kevin Stefanski's offense look like?
1: Mm-hmm.
0: And we don't know yet, and we can't even take a page from what happened last year in Cleveland
1: right.
0: because of that
1: Right, because we don't want that at all. We hope we don't get that. So we don't even want to look at that as an example. We want to look at when he won the Coach of the Year and focus on that version of Cleveland and hope it turns into that. And that's cool, too. But that's what makes next week or this week, Tuesday,

0: what made Friday, that's what makes Saturday for you and Sam and Coach Parker mm-hmm. so exciting, because this is going to be our first real true blue glimpse at where we're headed and what this new look Falcons team, and especially this new look Falcons offense, is going to be. That's what makes this week particular so exciting. This is my favorite time of year, Greg, because anything is possible.
1: Okay, so then you got to give us a couple questions to bring out there for you, because we're going to do the show out there. We're going to have Chris Parker out there. But toward the end of our show, when practice ends, they're going to bring us a couple players, just mm-hmm. like last year. And I don't know who it is. We don't know who that player is going to be. But we want to be able to ask a question from our producer, who has white-hot anticipation about what this season is going to bring. And she's wondering this. So, you know, give me a couple questions. Give us, and you got to give them right now. If you think of somebody, or some, if they bring so-and-so out, I want you to ask them this.
0: Okay.
1: Okay. If not a specific individual, if they bring a lineman out, if they bring an O-lineman out, or if they bring a D-lineman out, I want you to ask them this. That's what we want from you.
0: Okay.
1: So we can, you know, maybe provide you with some answers. So, because you get white hot about these things. I don't know what gets you more worked up. Like, as you love this time of year and the anticipation of what's around the corner. By the way, you know, yesterday was Bryce Young's birthday.
0: Oh.
1: 25 years old. Got the world in front of him. And he turned everything around last year. Anyway, because I was going to get to the other teams in the division.
0: Or is it fool's gold? Find out next week on Dragon Ball. Da, na, na, na. Yeah, everybody got questions. That's what we're trying to figure out.
1: But
0: is it fool's gold?
1: Whether it's, I'll get off of that. I just looked down and saw that. We had ripped that down. Oh, yeah, Bryce Young's birthday. Happy birthday. Oh, man, to be 25 again. But whether it's a D lineman, O lineman, DB, special teams.
0: Bring me the linebackers.
1: Okay, that's what I want.
0: Yeah, bring me the linebackers and the safeties. Yeah, let's have a talk.
1: So if we get a DB or a linebacker, you're going to have a question for us.
0: Yeah.
1: Okay. I brought up Carolina for a reason. Any of your thoughts on any of the other teams that you might have a little worry about? See, I realize there's a lot of unknown with this Falcons, and it all starts with the quarterback. We've beat that horse more than dead. But what do you think about this defense going up against the competition in the league? Any other thoughts on, or, you know, taking your passion out and hatred out for New Orleans, but the team over there, what's going on in Tampa Bay? What's going on in Carolina? Any thoughts?
0: Tampa Bay is going to be interesting because I think they are looking at Baker the same way I'm looking at Baker.
1: How are you looking at him? Because I got a thought too.
0: Okay.
1: Overrated?
0: You're the best quarterback in the division. Y'all can't see the air quotes I'm putting around that.
1: Okay.
0: You're the best quarterback in the division. Great. But that's not yielding results beyond 8 wins. So is that really worth me giving you some money? And I think that's a fair question from Tampa. So they're at a stalemate because Baker wants some money. He feel like he deserves it.
1: Mm-hmm.
0: They feel like, yeah, maybe we can do better than mid. This division won't be mid forever. Somebody wants to be the first one to figure it out in this division. I want it to be us. But Tampa's looking around trying to figure out if it can be them. I'm looking at Carolina the same way. I do think Dave Canales is the guy for them, as disgusting as that is for me to say. So now the question is, do they have a quarterback? That's what I'm looking at to see
1: it
0: for them.
1: Looks like
0: and
1: they,
0: if they do,
1: yeah.
0: I'm still saying fool's gold, but we'll see. Because Bryce always looked like that at the end of the season. Mm-hmm. Oh, it looks so great, and we're going to go into the season with these expectations.
1: I ain't doing that, but I'm saying they got a quarterback.
0: No, I'm talking about them up there. I've
1: oh,
0: watched
1: right.
0: them.
1: Okay.
0: So Bryce usually starts to ends the end of the season kind of hot. Everybody has great expectations, and that's not how we start the season. So you know me. I'm a show me kind of girl. I'm from Missouri. He got to show me from soup to nuts he can do this. Until then, I got a question mark on him, too. Put that over there. New Orleans. That's the one I think that may have a quarterback. They got other problems. Tyler Shuck might be the guy.
1: Okay.
0: I was hoping to figure that out first.
1: Dude, yeah, go ahead.
0: I was hoping to figure that out first. But I think Tampa, I think Carolina might have figured that out first. And that might give them an edge. I don't know. We'll see. We'll have to see more practice and blah, blah, blah. I'm not really sold on that coach either, but we'll see. But I think the Tyler Shuck thing, they might have gotten right.
1: Okay. I'm with you on Baker Mayfield. And I'm looking at some guys that are going to be exiting their present location and wondering if he's playing with that in mind, or that reason for not maybe holding.

0: than Tampa Bay's feet to the fire, because there's only so many, in what, 30 starting quarterbacks in this league. And Baker Mayfield, to me, has been that same dude at Oklahoma that he was at Oklahoma. He played well for a little bit, but then when it comes to be that big game or that game you need him to be that quarterback that you saw earlier in the season, it ain't there. Now, it's been a little bit better, and I say little bit being the key two words in that sentence, down there in Tampa Bay for a little bit. But he always gets you worked up into a lather, and then...
1: And that's the thing about Tampa. Is it better, or is it just better because of the division you're in?
0: Which means you're throwing the Falcons in that, too, as being underachievers.
1: Yes.
0: Okay.
1: Yes, hold of it. This is a race to figure out who's going to figure it out first, because nobody has this figured out in this division. Mm-hmm. It is a coin flip right now, and that includes Tampa. So that's why I've had a hard time the past couple of years wrapping my brain around this idea that Tampa is just light years ahead of everybody and just going to boat race. Because they're sitting in the same 8-9 boat with everybody else.
0: Yeah.
1: Like, Baker's so great, but we sitting in the same 7-9 boat with everybody else. Todd Bowles can coach, but we sitting in the same 7-9 boat with it. So, you know, if y'all like it, believe me, I love it, because I want y'all to stay just like that. I'm still upset Tom Brady went down there and got off the boat to rescue y'all and got y'all another ring y'all was never supposed to have. So if y'all want to stay right there in mediocre midfield, that is fine with me, but I don't think Tampa does, and I think that's why they haven't given Baker the money he wants yet.
0: All right. And everything, again, we can't even do a deep dive into what's going on here in Atlanta because we still don't know who's going to be behind center.
1: So many question marks, so many balls in the air, but that's what makes it fun. We're going to figure it all out together, and it starts on Tuesday.
0: Next week. All right, you ready to go up to Cooperstown?
1: Let's do it.
0: Bo Johnson, we're hoping we get him here. He's up and around up there for Andrew Jones' induction into the Hall of Fame. Understand Miss Billy Aaron, among other luminaries, are up there. So we're going to talk about that next. It's Sam and Greg. That's the name of the show. But this morning, it's Greg and Noel. 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

0: recipe was to eat as much pizza as I could. I've heard so many things about pizza in New York.
1: There you go,
0: that I wanted to try pizza from several different places, so that's what we did.
2: Okay, all right.
1: Well, there you go, Bo. That's what you go for. You go for the pizza.
2: Yeah.
1: Street
0: pizza.
1: Oh,
0: yeah, and look, you got to try the pizza when you come to New York, right? So we went to five different places, had five different slices, all pepperoni. I could rank them if I wanted to. The best pizza that we got was in Brooklyn, in Red Hook.
2: Okay.
0: But, yeah, it's been fun.
1: Shout out to BK.
2: It's Noel and Greg this morning, Sports Radio 92.9 The Game. All right, so this is what I speculated yesterday, and I really didn't know, so I just took a shot in the dark. But you can tell me exactly. I know you stayed in Manhattan, but if you were to go from LaGuardia where you landed and drove to Cooperstown, how long of a drive would that be, and how do you go about getting there?
0: We made the mistake. Yesterday, we went toward Yankee Stadium and piddled around there. You know, the land where old Yankee Stadium was is public park now. So there's a couple youth ball fields on there. So we toured the stadium. We went across the street and walked around where old Yankee Stadium was. That put us leaving the city at 5 o'clock in the afternoon. Well, that's, you know, rush hour. So it took us about 5.5 hours to get to Cooperstown. The normal drive from the city to Cooperstown is about 4 hours.
2: Ooh. Man, okay. I heard it wasn't an easy trek. So you gotta want it.
0: It was not great, and you're on a toll road the entire time too. So we haven't even looked at the bill for that yet.
2: Wow.
0: But, 4 hours. So it wouldn't have been bad had we left at a normal time in the afternoon. We caught rush hour traffic moving out. So
2: this is Bo Johnson, Andy, and Randy's the producer of the number one midday show in the city of Atlanta. We got to say that properly, right, Noel? Producer of the number one midday show in the city of Atlanta.
1: And y'all don't know, I actually see Bo behind this glass when I'm working during the weekday. Bo be back here working.
2: Oh, I know.
1: I see you, Bo. Literally. See you.
2: But you know, you got a lot more responsibilities doing that show versus Sam and Greg.
1: Yeah, I don't know.
2: You got reads you gotta do, you got more guests coming on there, but
1: yeah, but he get a partner. I don't get a production partner.
2: Yeah.
0: I've helped most of the time. So yeah, man, look, there's a lot of responsibility for all of us back there on the other side of the glass, and we appreciate any appreciation.
1: Yeah, man. Well, you be working.
2: Well, you know you get that from me because that's where I started.
1: Yeah.
2: Right? So you know that.
1: Three producers on the line.
2: That's right. There's three of us here. Bo Johnson joining Noel and Greg, Sports Radio 92.9 The Game. All right, man. So when you got there, was it like, you know, those big doors at Jurassic Park when they opened up and you looked and it was almost like music when you saw the hall for the first time and you pulled up?
0: Yeah, it was. So, you know, the hall is on a street. We had to park about a half mile from there. But it is as majestic as promised. You know, there's several greeters outside the doors of the hall, making sure that you know exactly where you want to go. You know, the hall is three floors. There's somebody there pointing you in the right direction of what floor to start on based on their recommendations, you know. And then it is very much like that. It is the Mecca. And then, you know, the hall with all the plaques, which is on the first floor, which is recommended to do last, that is just like the holy grail of baseball. I mean, we found all the guys. My dad's favorite player was Lou Gehrig, so we found Lou. We found Jackie. We found Ricky. Found all the Braves guys. You know, it's been fantastic. And the rest of the hall, too, is just – I could spend 6 more hours there because I'm the guy that wants to sit there and read every single little plaque.
2: Mm-hmm.
0: You know, there's a bunch of youth baseball teams in town and people in town for the induction ceremony. So it's kind of crowded, you know. Lots of people moving in and out, kind of walking in your way and bumping into you and whatnot. So we kind of had to keep it moving a little bit. We spent about 2 or 3 hours inside the actual hall, though. It's a beautiful place.
1: What did you enjoy seeing the most, Bo?
0: Oh, I think the plaques. You know, I went and found Ricky Henderson's plaque, and that was my favorite ball player, you know, growing up. Found all the Braves guys. I mean, there's so much history there inside that hallway where the plaques are. It's kind of crazy. We got to see where Andrew's plaque is going to go, you know, and it's only a couple sections from where all the rest of the Braves guys, like where Chipper Smoltz and Glav went in, you know. So I think that floor one of the Hall of Fame is probably the best to me. But the rest of it, there's so much history there at the Hall of Fame Museum that the whole thing is great. But I think floor one.
2: Have you had a chance to see Andrew or any of the other folks in the days that you've been there leading up to it? Have they made themselves accessible?
0: Oh, yeah. So Braves had a little party for Andrew last night, as a matter of fact. Shout out to Omegong Brewery.

0: up here in Cooperstown. They completely rented the entire place out. And we were fortunate enough to be able to tag along to Andrew's party last night. The who's who of the Braves franchise was there. And there were so many Hall of Famers at this party last night. It was it's kind of crazy. We were a little bit mesmerized, but it was a great time last night.
1: This is one of those opportunities you have to name drop. So you want to make us a little jealous here? Okay, we'll assume was Maddox there? Did he come from Vegas?
0: So Glav and Mad Dog were there. I didn't see Smoltzy. But, Chipper was there. Andrew, mm-hmm. Mike Tomlin was there. Got to meet Mike Tomlin last night. Super great guy. Lots of Hall of Famers, and I mean, there was too many names to drop. Now I'll tell you a funny thing. Talked to Snit last night. This is actually Snit's first Hall of Fame induction ceremony that he's gotten to attend. Also, he's been working for the past 50 years.
1: That's true, yeah.
0: So that's kind of a little known fact there about the old skipper, that he's never attended a Hall of Fame induction ceremony just because he's been coaching. So it's Snit's first induction ceremony too.
1: Once again, Bo Johnson joining Noel and Greg, Sports Radio 92.9 The Game. If you've not heard Bo talk baseball with Andy and Randy, number one midday show in the city of Atlanta, you should, for the mere fact that you won't find many more passionate baseball fans just to talk to, period. So what I want to ask you is, what has been your mantra over these last few years? We've talked a little bit about it, but for the last few years, as he's been passed over, what is it that you say about this dude's career that you feel like those writers were missing those few years before they actually put him in here now?
0: I don't know. I mean, the fact that Andrew was on his ninth ballot before getting inducted is kind of crazy when you look at his career numbers, right, and comparing those career numbers to other guys that are also in the Hall. Of course, you've got the 400 home run, 10 gold glove list, which there's only four guys, yeah, on it. Two, Willie Mays is on that list, and Mike Schmidt. The fact that he's not in the Hall is just crazy. And you talk about the best center fielders ever. His career defensive WAR was like 24.5, which that will never be touched. You talk about records that will never be touched in Major League Baseball. That is one of them. You can put that right up there with Ricky Henderson's stolen base record. And then as far as being better than Griffey or Willie Mays, I'll tell you what, Willie Mays had 12 gold gloves. Griffey also had 10 in a row. The most famous catch that Willie Mays is famous for is the over-the-shoulder basket catch, right? Well, Griffey had one of those, too. But if you remember Andrew's Spider-Man catch, which it's now known as, that was an over-the-shoulder basket catch while jumping into the wall.
1: Into the wall, right.
0: So he was just as good, if not better, than Griffey and Mays, and I'll stand by that till I die. The fact that Andrew had to wait 9 years is very much insane. There are some gatekeeper Hall of Fame voters that are just, they look at his years with the Yankees and Dodgers towards the end of his career. They weren't very good. He had gained a little weight, whatever. He's deserved to be. He should have been a first ballot Hall of Famer, Greg and Noel. And yep. Look, we're just glad that it's finally here. And super proud of our guy.
1: We talked about that. You called them gatekeepers. I had other names for them. But, it is the Writers Hall of Fame.
0: Some names that we probably can't say over
1: the
0: radio.
1: And we're not going to say the names.
0: I've been known to call some of these guys that,
1: Oh, you? Okay, well, I wouldn't call them specifically. But we all know that there is biases with these guys. I attribute it to some of them. They're like those bouncers who have a 5-foot space of power. And they wield it unreasonably.
0: Yep. 100, you're 100% right. You're right.
1: So this is what I've looked at, and they spent more time trying to get Dale Murphy in as opposed to looking at the other outfielder the Braves had. And then that brings up the next question I ask you. The question now is, who's next? If he's even playing right now or had played, who is that next Atlanta Brave that you think either deserves or will be going in as Hall of Famer?
0: Brian Snitker would be my first choice there, and I told Snit last night, I was like, maybe to make some plans to make another trip back here in 4 years or so, Snit was up at the Braves at the big league level for 10 years, won a World Series, but what he has done for the Braves organization, 50 years, there's a lot to be said there, and I don't know how that's going to work, if Snit's going to get on the first ballot, but I think he's the most deserving of anybody that comes to top of the mind, would definitely be the skipper, man.
1: I thought you were going to go another direction. I got no problem with that one. The one I was thinking of was Leo Mazzoni. If you got those three pitchers in there, and these guys all did things.
0: Yeah, 100%.
1: Guys did things differently before they got to the Braves. Leo Mazzoni was the brains behind that. So I just figure that might be somebody they'd consider going in.
0: Yeah, I think Leo would be just as deserving as well. I agree.
1: Listen, Bo, have a great time.

0: I'm up there. We thank you for spending a little bit of time with us this morning, but we know you're in your element. So we're smiling for you down here. By the way, you ain't missing no good weather down here. It's nasty. So
1: yeah, we got a couple rain clouds in the area right now, but it's going to all get to go away. MLB Network's coverage starts at 1:30. I would be glued to it. We're going to be there. It's going to be great. Can't wait to hear Andrew's induction speech.
0: All right. What are you wearing, so in case we see you in the crowd? What are we looking for with you?
1: So at the party last night, they gave out white hats with number 25 on them. They have a Curacao flag on the side. They have a Hall of Fame flag on the other side. Nice. So I will be one of the guys in white hats with the 25 on it. There's probably going to be about 100 in the crowd. And then I've got a gray T-shirt on that says, Andrew Jones, best center fielder ever. Changed my mind. We turned that little meme into a T-shirt. So,
0: my man.
1: Gray shirt, one of the white hats.
0: There you go. All right, Bo, listen, have fun and travel back safely.
1: Hey, will do. Thanks a lot.
0: There you go.
1: Talk to y'all soon.
0: Thank you for joining us this morning. See, yeah, now that I like the part where we started with pizza up in New York.
2: Yeah.
0: You know what I would have said. But I want to try it. I want to give it a try again to remind me that the best is about 750 miles west of there.
2: Probably.
0: You ready to clean up some stuff we haven't even talked about during the show today? And by the way, thank you for filling in for Mr. Crenshaw. I've had an absolute blast with you, but I always do when you join us and you host.
2: Yeah, I've had some fun today.
0: So we're gonna wrap things up here and turn things over to Mr. Fricky. Coming up top of the hour, it is Sam and Greg. That's the show. It is Greg and Noel this morning. Sports Radio 92.9 The Game.

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0: friends. Saturday, doing our show. Kicking off Falcons training camp and welcoming those of you who are going to be coming out and saying hello. Looking forward to that. Anyway, how we doing so far?
1: Yeah, we doing pretty good. Yeah, y'all make sure y'all go out there on Saturday and keep Sam and Greg and Coach Parker's company.
0: Yeah, I forgot about that. Sorry, Chris. Coach Chris Parker also will be joining us.
1: I've said it today. We've kept Chris a part of the program because he will be a part of the program on Saturday.
0: And let's not sleep on Friday night, so we're right around the corner.
1: Yeah,
0: the
1: man.
0: High school scoreboard show with Mr. Crenshaw and Coach Chris Parker Friday night. And everything you need to know about high school football, these guys are the one. The stories that you hear from people who are working and driving home or waiting to drive home because they want to hear the rundown from these two dudes is spectacular.
1: Mm-hmm.
0: I was at work, and I was getting ready to leave, but the game was going on. You guys were covered, but you were talking, but I wanted to find out what happened with McEachern versus so-and-so. It's appointment listening if you are following what's going on with high school football. So that's Friday night. That's going to be going on. We had talked about a number of things that are happening around the city earlier because we were trying to fill Sam's shoes as far as doing what's going on locally here. And one of the things that I forgot to mention is the preparation for Dragon Con, which is coming up right around the corner. And it got me thinking about gaming and everything, all the events that have taken place. And with that being said, I just want to drive you guys to one site. All you need to know about as far as if you're any kind of gamer, well, if you're any kind of gamer, you know about this, but if you are curious as to the events around the corner having to do with the world of gaming, you go to ghostgaming.com.
1: Yep.
0: Just go to, well, you can also go to Skillshot Media first, but then ghostgaming.com. And let me tell you something. Not only will they let you know what's going on, but they got some merchandise on that site. And I ain't getting dime one, by the way. So let me make sure I say that. But you like to talk, Noel, about merchandise and get shoes and hoodies and hats like that. They got that there for you. But Sam and I wanted to make a point of talking more gaming throughout this summer and heading into fall because we were doing this for a while before the pandemic. Nobody else was talking about it. And we were doing it. And then, you know, everything sort of went by the wayside. But want to drive you guys to Ghost Gaming to keep up on what's going on as far as the gaming world. Also want to reach out to the folks at Choa. Nobody in particular, just everybody that's allowed me to continue doing the Hollywood at the hospital. The one-year anniversary, Noel, is coming up second week in August. I don't know that I'm going to do it on that actual date, but it will be 1 year. And it's you know, it'll be the fifth one.
1: Yeah.
0: Five of these that they've allowed me over at the Arthur M. Blank Children's Hospital to bring makeup artists from the film industry.
1: In a year. That's incredible, Greg.
0: Two Halloween at the hospitals and then the Hollywood at the hospital. So we took a little theme thing during Halloween. So, but yeah, this is something that I want to continue, and I have not done anything in this business, period.

0: that has inspired me and made me feel the way I do than when I see what these kids, how they react to what these makeup artists do, you know? And I think about the other 24 hours of their day there at that place.
1: Yeah.
0: So I just, you know, I'm blessed to be able to fill this void and have this opportunity. And I'm just thanking everybody. I've already, you know, I regularly thank Anna Glenn and Nicholas over there at the hospital, but everybody connected with Choa, everybody connected with the hospital. I made some nice friends over there and just thank you. And you guys, listen, if you get a second, go check out Hollywood at the Hospital Instagram. I think there's a Facebook page. It should be done. But if not, no, it is. It actually is done. I think they're still putting together the albums. But you see the, you can see the pictures from the various events. And the one with this very good. There's one with Andy and Randy they did out there. Mm-hmm. And Liam is one of the kids who was they get interviewed by Andy and Randy. And be sure to get his birthday right. But you'll see that exchange with them. But Liam wants to let you know before he gets painted up as the Grinch in his green onesie. Yeah, he loves him some Michael Jackson and the song Billie Jean, and he does his best at 6 years old, given his circumstance in life, that he is looking like he's on Motown 25.
1: So and if he's having a good time.
0: If
1: it
0: you
1: sounds
0: get a
1: so
0: second,
1: good over the air, too. I remember that episode.
0: Yeah, if you get a second, go check out Hollywood at the Hospital. And I look to add some more pictures there at our next event, but like I said, this is maybe God put me down here for that. I don't know. You never know the reason why, but you just kind of keep trugging forward. Listen, let's spend some time talking about this team that's 5.5 games up. We just got through talking to Bo, and he's up there for Andrew Jones. And by the way, that was a party I'd like to have been at last night.
1: I know, right?
0: You know what I mean? He didn't say who threw it. He just said it was like Braves luminaries everywhere. Everywhere you turn, all the blue bloods of the Atlanta Braves were there.
1: You know, Bo got the inside track when it comes to the Braves.
0: Hmm. So you figure he's up there. I don't know who else went from the station. If Bo's up there, you got to think Grant McCauley's up there for that. God bless him. But the question is, what's up with the second half? Phillies are helping the Braves out how they played lately.
1: Good.
0: Braves got
1: a
0: walk-off loss yesterday up in Baltimore. You know, that kind of thing happens from time to time. They win today. They win the series. This is what you want to keep it moving.
1: Yep.
0: You want to get that win. And
1: Series win and get out. Remember when we was like, why can't they get the sweep? Now we're back to, just get the series win and let's move on. We got bigger goals.
0: I really wasn't, you know, the sweep thing, and I get what you're saying. Everybody wants that. But that's always the jump-off point for any season. You want to try and get as many series wins as possible. And, that's the way they came out of the chute.
1: And that's
0: right.
1: What I'm saying. Like, they came out so hot that, you know, it was like, okay, we're getting the series win. That's cool, but why can't we get the sweep?
0: Because that's
1: not
0: sustainable.
1: But since we've had that lull, now we're back to, just get the series win. Yeah, two out of three is great. Check it out. We're not going to ask for more. Let's just slide into the playoffs like we need to. You know, before we was riding hot. We wouldn't want to win all the games.
0: Slide in healthy. That's
1: yeah, exactly, exactly.
0: By the way, have I asked you to comment on the hill I stand on? And I'm sorry to back you into a corner, but I know where Sam is on this.
1: Okay.
0: Have you commented on the hill I'm ready to die on when it comes to Spencer Strider?
1: No, but I have noticed that people have picked up your conversation. That was a conversation on the morning shift this last week.
0: Really?
1: People have picked up your conversation. It's starting to become a louder, more plausible question of if he should come out the bullpen.
0: Am I getting credit for that?
1: I don't think people know. See, I was going to like throw that out there for you, but you got some other stuff going on this week, and we'll get to that, you know, next week.
0: Well, you
1: week,
0: pick
1: but,
0: it up for me. I need an agent. But you didn't want to hear it, so you my agent. You're our producer.
1: Well, I heard it after, you know, I didn't hear it till like 10 o'clock when I'm, you know.
0: I'm expecting you to.
1: Getting stuff done. But I was like, oh, Greg. I was like, that's been Greg's big talking point. So that's why I wanted to say it here right now on this show. Yes, your talking point is being picked up by the rest of the station, and people are starting to think maybe this would be a better, you know, situation for this Spencer Strider. Maybe not the Spencer Strider we knew, which is what you've been saying the whole time. My only thing has been, can we convince Spencer of that? Maybe if more of us pick up this conversation.
0: I think there's only two voices that'll convince him.
1: Well, when I say we, I mean anybody. I mean, can anybody convince this person that has groomed themselves to be a major league starting pitcher and ace? Can anybody convince him and his brain that, you know, being a closer is
0: four
1: not,
0: people.
1: You know.
0: Four. I'm choosing four right now. First,

0: whatever official from the Braves, whether it's the manager, whether it's Alex Anthopoulos, whoever it is, somebody from the Braves has a wonder. And they expressed that to him, are you ready to come back as a starter? Obviously, he's probably going to say, yeah. That's one. Two is then you have a conversation with the doctor or doctors, and you ask if this dude can come back and pitch for a period of time. Mm-hmm. You can decide how long that can be. Can he be our starter? Can he start for this team for the next 5 years at the level he was when he first started? That's the question I would pose to a doctor. Depending on that answer is when the next person I would call is John Smoltz. Mm-hmm. From a Brave, chances are there's somebody within that organization who got his number. And I've been throwing out Dennis Eckersley, too. That would be the fourth name. But John Smoltz, I think, would be the one that if there was a conversation having to do with, well, the doctors are kind of on the fence about you being exactly or close to who you were before all this started, mm-hmm. but yet you can still be this level of type of pitcher and you can still bring it at close to three digits, you know, on your fastball. But, you know, and there's a little concern there. But if you do what I did and you limit the amount of innings that every time you go out and you just give one or two, I'm just saying if there's a conversation about a pitcher who's got top flight stuff, has this injury, has to come back, and maybe become the most sought-after closer in Major League Baseball, that's something I think he should listen to. That's the hill I'm on, ladies and gentlemen. Whether it happens or not,
1: yeah.
0: I don't know. But, again, I take a page from what's going on right now in Major League Baseball. Everybody wants a starter, right? Everybody wants not just a starter, they want a number one.
1: Mm-hmm.
0: And there's only one of them dudes out there right now. And every executive office of every team has had at least a conversation about, well, do we make a go at Tarek Skubal?
1: Mm-hmm.
0: Because there's not many of those guys that make themselves available. Just like a top closer. That's something that every team wants.
1: Yeah.
0: So, anyway, that's what I brought up with Spencer Strider. It's something to consider if he were to be changing his, you know, changing who he is. Pardon?
1: I said, could he be another, you know, Aroldis Chapman?
0: No, we don't want that. We want him being successful.
1: Well, I meant he was successful.
0: We want him to be more successful. Like I said, I'm using one person as a blueprint. I'm using John Smoltz.
1: Okay.
0: And it... We could muddy the waters with other names, but let's keep it live and local, as they say, right? And the dude got himself a gold jacket at the end of the day. Now, yes, he did go back to starting for a little while, but it's what he did when he made the transition to being a closer that got him to another All-Star game, ascended him to a level that, in the minds of people who know pitching, weren't that surprised, but he changed positions in midstream. And like I said, still made it to the Hall. So... we'll see. But you don't have one opinion about that one way or the other. You thinking, even I mean, you told
1: no,
0: me that other
1: I
0: people
1: like
0: are talking
1: the
0: about
1: idea. I like the idea. I'm on board. My thing was always, is he going to go for it? But I have no issue with the idea.
0: Okay. All right. That is Noelle. She has been sitting in for Sam all morning long. Here, Mr. Crenshaw is on, we call it assignment. He'll be back with us next week here. Do you have any opinion about the Brickyard 400, which is going off today, and who you think should win? Have you been watching, have you been listening to Sam and I talk about NASCAR and the top drivers and what's going on with them and whether Denny Hamlin is going to continue on the path he's at? He will get Executive of the Year for what he does with 2311, and then as far as Driver of the Year and what he's done on the track. You following that?
1: Yeah, that's Tyler. What I've noticed, that my driver has fallen back. That's what I've noticed.
0: You talking about Tyler Reddick?
1: Yeah.
0: Okay.
1: My driver's falling back a little bit.
0: You want to get to Talladega, though.
1: Yeah.
0: That's the key, though. For everything else, all this other stuff is conversation. The in-season tournament is about to end. I'm trying to see the two guys' names that are up there. I want to say Daniel Suarez is one. I'll get to the other one in a minute. So you got that in-season tournament happening. You got the race today up in Indianapolis. We must have some bad weather going on, Noel. Everything just went blank on me.
1: Ooh.
0: As far as my computer. We got a storm coming down here in the Midtown?
1: I hope not.
0: Oh, yeah.

0: in mid thought.
1: Goodness. Well, look, that's a cue.
0: Get this back here.
1: A cue for us.
0: All right, what have we left on the table before we turn things over to Mr. Fricky? Have not talked about. We got the Atlanta Dream getting ready for the second half of the season. We got Angel Reese and these ladies just gearing up. And by the way, welcoming the spotlight that's going to be on them this second half.
1: I forgot to tell y'all that Nike gave Alicia Gray her player exclusive Asia Wilson shoe. So she has her own colorway of the Asia Wilson shoe. I don't know if they're going to, you know, put it in stores to allow us to partake. But she did have her shoe. She had it on yesterday. And I think Jordan Brand must have gave Ryan a new shoe, too. I'm still trying to figure that one out because she hasn't been wearing her player exclusive that she got about a month ago. So I think they gave her another one for All-Star Weekend. And, of course, we know Angel was out there with her Barbie. So there we go. Your three dream stars got three dream shoes. I think that was the only thing I had left on.
0: When's Miss Canada going to get her shoe? I want her to get one.
1: Jordan. They give Jordan some special things. Like early in the season, they made her a 40-28 UCLA colorway. Because, you know, she went to UCLA. So I was like, okay, Jordan's out there looking clean. I believe she had a pair of 14s. She's been rocking a pair of 14s or 40-14s. I can't tell which one it is on the court from sitting in the rafters. But Jordan Brand been giving us a few things. She's had some player exclusive that we haven't been able to buy. When I interviewed her, we talked about her two-tone player exclusive that she had of the Jason Tatum 2, I believe it was, the last time that we spoke. But again, I'm waiting on Jordan Brand to give us something that we can actually partake in, that we can go to the store and purchase from our Atlanta Dream. Y'all can give us a Alicia PE, y'all can give us a Jordan PE, y'all can give us a Ryan PE. Y'all got options. So let's pick it up, Nike. Let's get on the ball.
0: You've been great today, Noel. I love working with you, and thank you for sitting in with Sam. Speaking of Mr. Crenshaw, you can check him out every night this upcoming week on CBS Atlantic nightly. And if you get the opportunity and you're looking for something to watch, get over to Netflix and check out Beauty in Black. Tyler Perry's Beauty in Black. And he and I will thank you. Mr. Fricky is up next. Have yourself a wonderful rest of your Sunday. Thank you again. And remember, next Saturday, Sam and I live from Flowery Branch Falcons Training Camp. Thank you all. Have a wonderful week. This is Sam and Greg and Noel, Sports Radio 92.9 The Game.

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6: Yeah, I feel that. I'm a little sore today. Not that that matters. Not that that matters to be able to sit in front of a microphone for 4 hours. But I am a little sore because I just decided, a little while ago that maybe it was time to get my lard butt back in shape at my age. Push through it. So I've been going pretty hard at it for the last few weeks, ever since I got back from Scotland. I said, all right, I'll go to Scotland, I'll drink all the, whatever we're going to drink over Scotland and, eat all whatever we're going to eat. And I'll come back home and I'll get serious. And I have been, which is good. It's just that

This is a kind of old man tennis. And you know, I can still run around the track. I can still lift weights. I can still do all this stuff. Basketball, not so much. I quit playing basketball long. I mean, I'll go out there, you know, play horse or something, but I quit playing competitive basketball a long time ago. Not because I was bad at it. I mean, I played in high school. It was just, you get injured playing basketball. You start jumping up and down. And the problem is, last time I got injured, it took a lot. It was a high ankle sprain. It took, and I was in my 30s. It took forever. I was on crutches. I was like, okay, no. Now we're not breaking bones or, you know, no crutches. Okay. And if I did it again at my age, oh yeah, I'd be on crutches for like 3 months. No thanks. Not that that matters to any of you. It is a big day today, for a lot of reasons. We can start with, a big shout out to one of the greatest players ever to play in the city of Atlanta and his big day today. Shout out to Andrew Jones and his induction into the Hall of Fame at Cooperstown. He joins, you know, Maddox and Glavin and Smoltz and Chipper and Negro and all, I mean, all these Braves that, you know, should be Murph, right? But all the Braves that are in Cooperstown and the Atlanta Braves and, you know, just great and wonderful for him. You know, one truly, I don't know why it took this long. I really, some of it you just go, well, if he had played for his entire career for the Yankees, do you think it would have taken this long? No, of course not. You know, I mean, no, he would have been, probably would have been a first ballot guy, frankly, because you could argue that when you start talking about greatest center fielders, and boy, the Braves have been blessed, you know, with great center fielders in Atlanta. I mean, when you got a guy like Kenny Lofton, and he probably doesn't even make, or Otis Nixon, and they may not even make the top five. They may not make the top five. Because you're talking Andrew Jones, you're talking now, of course, Dale Murphy, and, you know, well, now, certainly, no offense to Lofton or Nixon, I don't think either of those guys is Michael Harris. And so, you know, he's like next in line. And so the Braves have been blessed at that position. And Andrew certainly deserves this. And I think it's wonderful he finally got it. You know, the whole thing with Murph is such a damn joke. I don't even want to get into it. It just makes me mad. Not that I care that much about the Hall of Fame. I think the Hall of Fames are, well, the Hall of Fames are like weird, you know, in sports. But I mean, baseball's got a special kind of place to it, right? I mean, a little bit of a different kind of feel, vibe to it. And as opposed to like non-sports Hall of Fames, like the Rock and Roll Hall of Fame, which is a total joke, I'm glad it's in Cleveland and not here because you can't defend it. The Rock and Roll Hall of Fame is an absolute and utter joke. The people that they put in aren't, what, you do the Music Hall of Fame, that's fine. But don't put people into the Rock and Roll Hall of Fame who didn't do rock and roll. What are you doing? You know, it's like a different genre. And the people that they leave out, it's like, you know, Jethro Tull's not in. Okay. All right. Whatever. I mean, just stupid. But yeah, it's good for Andrew Jones. I'm glad he's in Cooperstown. I think it's a wonderful thing for the Braves today. Well, last night was last night. Braves today in the final game in Baltimore. Hopefully they win the series 135 first pitch. Really going to be kind of interesting to see what happens to Ronaldo Lopez today and, you know, after his last outing. So we'll keep our eyes on that. I could get mad at the pitching for last night, but really it was more the hitting. I mean, Riley, just when I think he's coming out of it, he's up there waving at pitches like, you know, anyway. And I get the Fuentes thing. I do. First off, he's been pretty good. I know a lot of fans are mad, you know, well, you left him in too long. It should be obvious to you that with J.R. Ritchie and Hurston Waldrop and Owen Murphy and Fuentes, with these guys, that the Braves, it hasn't really gone the way the Braves had hoped, but what the Braves are trying to do is showcase them a little bit in front of the trade deadline, because these are the guys that they would, look, the Braves would be willing to part with any of the four guys I just mentioned, or all four,

0: They you know, Hearst, they're not, they, I don't think they're in, you know, they like to keep them, but they're not in all the way right now on Richie or Murphy or even Waldrop or Fuentes. I mean, all, you could have all those guys. They could be had for the right deal. What they want to protect is what's behind them, like Eric Hartman, Cam Caminiti, maybe some of the guys they just drafted, some of the other guys that are in the pipeline that are behind them. I think they're more interested in protecting. And I think other teams are probably going to call the Braves, and, you know, you're going to hear their, what about, you know, Ken Caminiti's cousin? Now, Ken Caminiti was an interesting guy. I got to know him during his MVP season in San Diego. He was a different sort of bird, but he was, man, that dude was locked in. He was tough as all get out. And so I don't know Cam, but I'm guessing he's got that dog in him too. So the Braves like a lot of what they see of Cam Caminiti. So, and maybe rightfully so here. So anyway, that's what the Braves are going to do. We'll talk to Joe Patrick. He is our Falcons insider. He'll be on in about 10 minutes from now. We'll talk to Joe and get the very latest scuttlebutt. Falcons camp opens on Wednesday. A reminder that if you are going to go to camp, the first day that it will be open, for season ticket holders can go on the 31st, all right? But you, as a general public lunch bucket heads like you and me, we can't go until August 1st. But on August 1st, you can go to camp. You do need tickets. Now, it's free. It's free to go to camp, free to park. But you need tickets because they limit the number of people, especially on the weekends. And you don't want to show up in Flowery Branch, take your kid, and you're standing at the door, and they say, do you have a ticket? And you go, well, no, I don't have a ticket. Well, I'm sorry, you can't get in. Well, I just downloaded a ticket. Oh, they're all gone. Yeah, you can't do that. Dad, what are you doing? Yeah, okay, so don't be that dude. You go to AtlantaFalcons.com, download the tickets, okay? If you can, go on a weekday. I always say this. Now, 92.9 The Game's going to be out there every day. If you've never been to camp, it's really cool. A lot of stuff for the kids to do. Food's cheap. It's like, you know, the Arthur Blank special at the stadium, you know, and cheap hot dogs, cheap hamburgers, cheap sodas, that kind of stuff. And, you know, swag and autographs after, you know, words, which is why you want to go on a weekday, because it's a lot easier to get autographs afterwards. Plus, also easier if you have to get underneath on the hill, underneath the deal, you know, if it's raining or something. So you absolutely want to go on a weekday if you can get it off. All right, so that's camp. And we've got a lot to talk to Joe about in about 8 or 9 minutes from now. And we'll get into that. As the Falcons get set, it is, you know, everybody's busting here. Wednesday camp, 19 days, the Falcons will be playing a preseason game against the Denver Broncos in 19 days at Mercedes-Benz Stadium. And this being a Sunday, we are 7 weeks today until, to use the old Al Seraldo, toe meets leather in Pittsburgh, PA, for the opening game of the season. We are blessed today to have Garrett Chapman. Garrett Chapman, of course, not only covers the Falcons, and we'll get his thoughts on the Falcons, but is a college football guy, and I have some college football things to throw at him because we are knocking on the door of college football as well. Week zero is, well, it would be, what, 34 days away? 34 on the countdown to week zero, and virtually, Garrett, everybody, virtually every school is in camp. I mean, here we go. I mean, we'll get the dogs into camp in a few days, and by this coming, I don't know, maybe by next weekend, everybody will be in camp.
1: Football's back in our life. It's right here. We're almost through. We're almost done with that heaven-forsaken dead period where we just don't have football, really. And it's just talking season. But now we're there. We're there, John.
0: Yeah, were there? Did you go to SEC Media Days down in Tampa?
1: I didn't. I wanted to. SEC Media Days is one of my absolute favorite events of the year. When it comes down to the people and everybody else, I really love it.
0: Don't put it in Tampa anymore, okay? Just no.
1: Apparently, it went but swimmingly. You know, people had a great time. It just doesn't really make any sense in Tampa.
0: Well, I'm sure that they put it in Cabo, it would go swimmingly and people would have a great time. It doesn't belong in Cabo either. I'm sure if they put it in Portugal, it would be, no, it doesn't belong there. Sorry. You know, I'm not worried about, you know, I mean, is that what we're here for? We're here for a good time? Is that what we're doing?
1: I'm always here for a good time, John.
0: Yeah. Well, I mean, I get that, you know.
1: Oh, man.
0: Yeah. Look, I've covered enough SEC Media Days. But
1: better than Hoover.
0: The only SEC, I was about to say, I've covered the SEC Media, I don't know, 4 or 5 times, always in Hoover. And always with that dude, because I wanted to ask if the dude was there. The dude in Hoover who had the broom handle.

0: and the box of Tide and the toilet paper on top of the box of Tide. He was there every year. Roll Tide. He'd just stand outside. Roll Tide. Everybody that went in. Roll Tide. And you're like, oh, okay. That was his job, I guess. Big Ten Media Days come up on Tuesday in Chicago. I don't know why they're in Chicago. I thought they wanted a good time. But anyway, they come up Tuesday in Chicago. And we'll be talking about that with Garrett a little bit later in the program. All right, first things first, we got to get Joe into the program. We'll do that next, and then we'll open it up to all of you as well. A lot of questions to talk about today. Sunday till 2 o'clock, you can find me at John Fricke at J-O-H-N-F-R-I-C-K-E on the X, and then just my name on Facebook. People are loading up questions there. If you want to ask a question there, we'll answer it as well on the air. 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
2: Yeah, big day for the Braves. Rubber game in Baltimore. Do we get right after the game? I'm hoping we hear news, immediately after the game, in the post game, the announcement that Ronald Acuna Jr., hopefully AJ Smith-Shawver, are both rejoining the team, you know, immediately flying in because they go straight to New York to face the Mets on Monday. It is going to be a really busy week, really big week. It is football time in Flowery Branch. All right, it's a bad John Ward. I get it. All right. It doesn't really flow as well as football time in Tennessee. It's camp. Wednesday is the first practice for the Atlanta Falcons as we get up and rolling here. And our Falcons insider, Joe Patrick, is joining us as we talk a little bit about camp and much more. Joe, how you doing?
3: I'm doing good, John. You know, I was just kind of talking to Garrett real quick on the phone as I was on hold. You know, we're just getting ready for our lives to change here. Not just, I mean, definitely for the next month to 6 weeks as we go through this training camp, but really for the long haul of the season. So things are about to change. And I think I speak for probably a lot of sports fans, which, you know, around this time of year, which they can't wait for it to change. You know, it's getting kind of boring when, especially the World Cup was such a nice distraction for us. But since it's ended, you know, all we basically have is baseball. And I think we're all ready for football to re-enter our lives.
2: Well, since you brought up soccer, and that's what we call it here in the United States, you are not just our insider and Falcons reporter. You are also the founder and the host of Five Stripe Final, at Five Stripe Final on the X. And so you cover soccer. And I think, you know, we used to have a major league soccer team here in town. now we don't anymore. That was awful last night. I mean, Joe, it's awful. So my question for you is, we'll just do one soccer question, then we'll get into real football. Are they going to make all these big moves they talk about, or are they just going to chuck it in?
3: Well, I think they want to try to make big moves, but, you know, I think, John, that the club is having some difficulty actually recruiting the players in, you know, actually like convincing players that this is a good move for them to want to come. And I think that, you know, they have the resources in Arthur Blank, and I think that they're going to have to use them to be able to get players in by giving them these big contracts. And then that makes me wonder, are there second order effects there where you pay a player massive amounts of money, way more than he could get anywhere else, and that could potentially affect, you know, the motivation or the commitment to the project of what you want them to come in and try to turn around, which is a really bad situation for Atlanta United. They're dealing without their full roster. It's kind of an incomplete team right now because they are in the middle of some of these transfer moves, trying to get some players out so that they can then get players in. But man, you're not wrong in saying what last night was, which was a total mess. And unfortunately, that's just how it's been. They're now last place in MLS, John. They're last place in MLS, in all of MLS at the midway point in the season. It's just a bit of a disaster right now.
2: Joe Patrick joining us. Let's talk a little bit about the Falcons as the players report, as the coaches get into their offices, as the grass gets cut in Flowery Branch. Prior to Wednesday's opening practice here, I'm not going to ask you for the latest, but do we expect that there's going to be, is like Ian Cunningham going to address the media? Are we going to get any updates on like Penix and Bowman and some of the other guys?
3: I would imagine that Ian Cunningham will address the media. That's not on the schedule yet, but that is typically happening.

0: happened during training camps. I would say within the first, you know, 3 to 5 practice sessions, you know, so basically within the first week of the camp starting, the GM usually addresses the team, addresses the media. Arthur Blank will as well at some point. Don't know when that exactly will occur. Maybe wait a little bit later until some things have developed within, you know, the team in terms of the quarterback competition that could potentially be happening. But, I think, you know, all the Falcons fans are going to be really interested to hear what Ian Cunningham has to say when he is stepping up to the podium at some point early in this training camp, just to hear from him, his opinion on the quarterback situation, the way some things have unfolded over the course of the offseason, and really what how he sees this football team. Because I think it's one of the things that a lot of fans are getting wrong about this Falcons team, John, is that they kind of see it as a bit of a rebuild or because of, you know, some of the offseason moves they did make, signing some of my guys to 1-year contracts, et cetera. But I still think that, you know, the goals for this team are no different than they have been, which is that they feel like this is a playoff caliber roster, or at least it has the playoff caliber talent at the top end. They just need to build out that depth and keep adding to those talented pieces, and that they should be in the playoffs. So I think that's going to be the goal. While I know a lot of fans and certainly national media would think that would be, you know, kind of silly for them to be thinking that that's where they could end up at the end of the season. But I think the Falcons certainly expect that they have the talent in order to be able to get there.
1: 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And again, I encourage you to go to AtlantaFalcons.com and get the tickets are free, but you got to get tickets.
0: That's right.
1: And download them.
0: Yep.
1: And so you go to AtlantaFalcons.com and get those because they do, especially on the weekends, they'll fill up, and you don't want to show up and be that guy without a ticket. So quarterback obviously is the number one story, but there are other areas as well. And I encourage the listeners, because I know that, Joe, that some listeners don't want to call in. They don't want to be on the air. It's not their thing. So I encourage them, and I know you saw this as well, from at DMAT05. To call in or write in on my X and on my Facebook questions. And his question is, do you believe, and I'll put it to you, do you believe that Divine Diablo can successfully step into Caden Ellis's role, and can Jalen step into Divine's? All right, just for clarity, Jalen doesn't really play that role.
0: Right.
1: That's not his role. So I want to kind of clarify his question. I appreciate it, but I want to clarify it. Without Caden Ellis, with, you know, Christian Harris and Daniels and, I don't know, maybe Troy Anderson, who the hell knows, are they going to be okay at the other linebacker spot, or is that something that they're going to be keenly kind of looking around to possibly add to with the money they have?
0: So I think they'll be okay there. I know that a lot of fans might not think that right now, but the reason I think that they're going to be okay there is because of what I've seen from Jeff Ulbrich and the way that he's coordinated this defense and understands the kinds of players that he wants at certain positions. And I think that what we've seen from him shows that he knows exactly the player type that he wants in his linebackers. And so the Falcons have had an offseason where they've been able to go out and acquire some of those guys. And I think the guy who's kind of leading, you know, in front of the line to grab one of those starting positions is Christian Harris, who they got from the Houston Texans. You know, kind of in that lighter linebacker mold. That's just the way that Ulbrich seems to like him. Guys who can really get around, fly around, make plays, cover, obviously, that's all important in this modern NFL game. And it's interesting the way that that question was phrased, John, because, you know, we talk about Divine Diablo stepping into the Caden Ellis role. I know people, when they're asking these questions, aren't like thinking about it this deeply, but I just want to take it to a different level, which is that yes and no. Like, yes, I think Divine Diablo is going to provide a level of play at middle linebacker that will match Caden Ellis, but they're going to do it in different ways. Caden Ellis was often used as a blitzer, one of the more successful pass rush specialists, especially from that linebacker position in the NFL. But Divine Diablo is a guy who is so long-armed, he's so big-bodied, he can really, like, affect quarterbacks in so many different ways. And sometimes it might be rushing, and we saw a little bit of that last year, but mostly it's in the coverage and his ability to really run out to the flats and be able to cover those backs who get out there, or drop into the kind of deeper Tampa 2 areas and cover that deeper area in the middle of the field. he can do so much. It's going to be a very different type of linebacker than what Caden Ellis was. And I think that the player who comes in next to Devine is going to probably be

0: one who does do a little bit more Cade Nellis things, where you are blitzing a little bit more, you are getting up on the line of scrimmage a little bit more, getting into those mug situations. I think we will see some of Jalen Walker in that position, but he's mainly going to be an edge, and I think Christian Harris is probably the leading contender to be that other starter.
1: Because you have Troy Andersen, and of course the two draft picks and Perkins and Daniels kind of in that mix too. I want to go to the interior defensive line. Now, we all understand, Joe Patrick, that the interior defensive line got pushed around last year, and that was one of the reasons they made the trade with Jacksonville, the Rugeroro trade, to bring in Mason Smith. You had Mason Smith, you had Chris Williams, you had Deshaun Hand. Three big bodies, you know, a couple of Bama guys. You know, you start looking at defense and the additions that they made in that interior defensive line with Zach Harrison, with Brandon Dorlus, with the other guys that I mentioned. Lakayle London obviously is going to be in that mix. But with the three new guys, are they good, kind of too deep in those three spots, or is that another area that they're going to be possibly looking around at other options?
0: You know, I think that they did a good job getting some guys in who are going to help and be a little bit different profile than what they had, especially when you look at a player like Rugeroro, who the team, you know, traded up for, certainly had a high hopes for him, but he was an athlete at that position. And right now it's less the athlete that they need. It's less that kind of dynamic player who can get into the interior. Cause I think Brandon Dorlus has basically proven himself to be one of those types of guys who can add significantly to your pass rush. And right now they just need, to your point, those bigger bodies who can just stop the run without so much need for support. Because the way that the modern NFL is going right now, John, is basically you're basically tempting teams to run the ball, and you're trying to stop the run with as few resources as possible. And you don't necessarily need to stop them for no yards or losses on every single run, but you just need to basically to make sure that they're limiting their yards to the point where offensive coordinators get bored and have to throw the football. And so I think that with some of the bodies they've added, like for example, just trading away Rugeroro for Mason Smith, who is a very different body type and who the coaches have said is just like a massive individual, and we'll see how he performs. And unfortunately, during the course of the offseason, we're just really not able to see how effective these defensive linemen are when they're not playing with pads on. But certainly that's going to be, you know, a core part of what this team has to do to be successful. I think that to your point, I think they're going to try to continue to churn the roster during this training camp, you know, maybe picking up some guys that get cut off of practice squads. That will certainly happen into the year. I think that this is a portion of the roster where they feel like they can prospect for value in ways that they've gotten value out of Lakayle London, you know, and some of these other guys who are not necessarily ballyhooed players, but who have come in because they fit the right type of physical profile they want, and they like who they are as a player, and they can add value on the field and then develop that talent over time. And I just think that at that position, it's one that is, you know, at least in the Falcons' current financial setup, it's probably one where you're not going to be end up paying, you know, a ton of money to any of these guys, but you're just looking for basically utility, guys who can do the job in that area of the field to the extent that you need, so that, you know, you can then leverage your guys that you have in the secondary, et cetera, when other teams are forced to pass.
1: Joe Patrick joining us. Camp opens on Wednesday. A couple more minutes with Joe here as we look ahead to the Falcons. One of the things that when they get into like kind of the serious portion of camp and start doing, you know, some real teamwork, some where they put on pads, for example, I'll be really keen to see video on, and maybe you can eyeball it too. What does it look like when James Pierce Jr. goes up against Juwan Taylor?
0: Yeah. Hey, that's a question I've got, and it's not James Pierce Jr. I want to see how Juwan Taylor does against pretty much everybody. I want to see how these right tackles in general do against, you know, just the Falcons' edge rushers. I think that right tackle position is going to be one of the keys. It's probably, honestly, it's my top position concern, basically, for this team going into the season. Offensive line positions just in general, I think, get overlooked, especially this time of year when people are so focused on, you know, their fantasy rosters and all the superstars that they're getting to see back in action. But, you know, a bad play, frankly, at tackle, in week 1, 2, 3, 4, et cetera, can totally wreck your entire season if it results in a quarterback getting injured. By the way, two quarterbacks that the Falcons have who are left-handed, so this right tackle is protecting their blind side, and two quarterbacks who already are coming into the season with established injury histories and major concerns.

0: turns for both of them. So you don't want either of these guys taking unexpected hard hits. Of course, it's going to happen at points in football, but is Juwan Taylor even the guy? We haven't really seen him over the course of the offseason. Was held out due to some injury concerns. We expect him to be able to go full go when training camp starts, but there's other guys, you know, vying for that position as well. None of which, however, are, you know, super high prestige players. And frankly, on the offensive line, John, nowadays, you don't really get many seventh round developments. Of course, it happens from time to time. There are some of those guys around the league, but there's a lot less of that kind of player than maybe existed 10, 20 years ago. You really need to invest in those key offensive line positions, especially in the pass protection, in order to be able to get guys who you really have faith in. And it'll be interesting to see if the Falcons find faith in any one of these guys who could potentially play that position for them this year.
1: All right, final thing. If you're going to go to camp, look on the side field. Okay, just do, because there's multiple fields there. But look on the side field away from you when they're doing, like, you know, 7-on-7s or they're doing some red zone drills. And look on the side field and just keep your eye on, and this is true of preseason games too, how does Nick Folk look? Because that's another thing that nobody's – I mean, look, 28 of 29 on field goals last year, most accurate kicker in the NFL, perfect on extra points. I imagine he's going to look pretty good, but considering the kicking woes of this team over the last couple of years, ever since whatever happened to Youngway got in his head and he suddenly couldn't make anything, and I think they went through, what, five – counting Youngway twice, something like five kickers in a year and a half or something like that. I mean, Nick Folk is going to be – it's an underrated story, frankly.
0: Yeah, and I think that when you enter a situation like this where the franchise understands that they've had issues with that position, even if you are an established kicker, you never feel established when you're coming in trying to be that guy, right? But I think that is one of the reasons why they went with a super, super experienced guy like Nick Folk. I kind of joke that was, Matt Ryan kind of harping back to, like, I'm finding his own Matt Bryant, who's just like the ageless kicker. And we've kind of joked about how many practice kicks this guy has taken in his career when we saw him kick a little bit during OTAs. But, it's super important. And I would add on to that, John, just in general, I've been really impressed with Craig Aukerman. He's the new special teams coordinator. Obviously, the special teams was a huge issue for this team last year, and enjoyed talking to him. He's an engaging guy to just talk to, but I've also just noticed, how emphatic he is when he's communicating with guys on the field when they're doing their special teams portions. He's really, really kind of speaking at a very high level of volume so that everybody on that field, including the media, is hearing exactly what he's saying. But the point is that he's getting the message across to all the guys. And I think he just has a really commanding presence, and the guys are following him. And those special teams coaches kind of have a good kind of they have to have a good feeling for the entire roster, because they're really the only coach on a football team that has to pull players from offense and defense. They have to know every player on the roster. So I'm really encouraged with what we've seen so far from Craig Aukerman. And obviously Nick Folk's performance is going to be, hugely important in how the special teams obviously performs over the course of the season.
1: Always encourage all of you to bookmark Joe now that camp is here, and to follow him. It's just his name, at Joe Patrick, common spelling, J-O-E, Patrick, at Joe Patrick on the X, and you'll follow him, and you'll see all his podcasting and his TV work and, you know, his billboards and his T-shirts and whatever else. I don't know what else. Joe, as always, I do look forward to talking during camp. Going to be a busy week. Thanks much, bub.
0: Absolutely. Thanks for having me on, John. Appreciate it.
1: Quick break, and back when we get back, we will open up the phone lines, 404-726-0929. We'll throw a bunch of stuff out. Garrett Chapman's going to be with us till 2 o'clock this afternoon, right here on Sports Radio 92.9 The Game.

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0: for the most part, I think. And Panic's only threw over center one time all of last year. And I do think, like, Jack Strand and Trevor Siemian would be good quarterbacks. Maybe Trevor Siemian, I would say, would be a better backup quarterback.
1: Well, but they're not going to get rid of, obviously. But let's just talk about what's going to happen, okay, James? They're not getting rid of Michael Penix this year. I mean, they're gonna find out.
0: That's what it's gonna come down to. I mean, you don't have to, but you're on. But at what cost do you keep him? Is the thing? See.
1: Well, but he's under a rookie contract. So hang on, he's under a rookie contract. The ownership, believes that he is a franchise quarterback. There's a lot of belief in the building that he can be a franchise quarterback. You have to see what he can do and grow under, the proper kind of coaching and the proper kind of system. I mean, it'd be foolish to get rid of Michael. Totally foolish to get rid of Michael Penix at this point. Let's see what he does this year, and then let's have this conversation after the end of the season.
0: And then the other thing I wanted to bring up was with Kyle Pitts, he's been up and down a lot. So if he has another bad year next year, I mean, are you going to keep him around two more years after that and pay him?
1: Kyle Pitts, hang on. Do you think he had a bad year? I'm just curious. Do you think he had a bad year last year?
0: Yeah, dude. I mean, because he only showed up.
1: Okay, James,
0: games.
1: Just for the record, James, for the record, hey, hang on. He was second in the entire NFL in receiving yards by a tight end. Second. Behind only Trey McBride. He had a bad year. Second in the entire NFL.
0: Yeah, I mean, he's held us back 4 years before that. Where was
1: God.
0: He before last year?
1: You mean,
0: year?
1: His rookie year when he had a Pro Bowl year, when he was in the Pro Bowl and had the most yards receiving by a tight end, second most yards receiving by a rookie tight end in the history of the league behind only at that time Mike Ditka? I mean, that kind of bad?
0: We're not
1: James,
0: a playoff team.
1: James, you can't. James, you can have an opinion, but just make sure. I'm just trying to give you some facts. Let me ask you another question, James. When you look at the great tight ends, okay? When you look at Gronk, when you look at Kelsey, when you look at the tight ends that have made a lot of great, the good ones, the top ones, okay? What did Gronk do? He played his entire career with what? Tom Brady. Kelsey played what his entire career with. Patrick Mahomes, if Tua starts the opening game against Pittsburgh, just so that you know, James, this will be the beginning. He'll be through 4 years. This will be the beginning of his fifth year, okay? And Kyle Pitts will be on his third offensive coordinator. He'll be on his third system. He'll be under his seventh starting quarterback. Seven. So that he's not in some kind of rhythm. Seven in 4 years plus a game.
0: Yeah. Yeah, and that's front office's fault, I guess, but all that has been that unstable, But I do think we're 1,000 times better off with Tua as a starting quarterback. It shouldn't even be a quarterback battle discussion. I mean, Tua ought to be the starter outright because it makes us look stupid to sit there and have a quarterback battle, Well, I mean, we need to find out the direction we're going in and be done with it. And then if something happens to Tua, then you get a backup in there, and one last thing I wanted to ask you too, with Ryan Noozle, do you feel like we needed to upgrade that position? And do you feel like we're sort of in trouble because we didn't? Because a lot of stuff, it seems like they didn't address a lot of stuff, and we got like a lot of bargain bin players, and it seems like we're just I don't think the Falcons are in good shape at all. I think Carolina, Tampa Bay, and the Saints are better off than we are,
1: Okay, well, appreciate that, James. Thanks. It's an interesting take. I mean, yeah, I would say depth at center is something that they have to consider. I think they like Noozle. He grades out pretty well. Honestly, obviously, when the choice became between Drew Dahlman and Ryan Noozle, they made the right choice because Drew Dahlman not playing no more. So, he doesn't need, not, yeah, he done. Okay. I guess everybody's going to look at it their own way, and that's fine. James doesn't like Michael Penix. He's made that clear. He thinks the other three teams in the division are better than the Falcons from a roster standpoint, which is just an interesting way to look at it. I always say that, look, we can disagree without being disagreeable, and James and I obviously disagree. I think from a roster standpoint, the Falcons have the best roster in the South. Now, Carolina's got a good one. Now, I'm not going to argue that, but would I trade my roster?

for Carolina's roster? No, I wouldn't. I mean, they're close, but I think the Falcons have potentially generational players on their roster, and they have Pro Bowlers at every level. They have one of the best secondaries, probably the best set of safeties in the entire NFL, and one of the best secondaries in the entire league. They have the best running back in the NFL. They have the best offensive guard in the NFL. They have a wide receiver and a tight end, both of whom could be, who are, again, playing with fifth, sixth, seventh starting, seven starting quarterbacks. How do you get into any rhythm? You don't. And that's why I think one of the reasons they went out and got Austin Hooper is because, and I've said this before, if you look at when Matt Ryan was the, because that was Pitts' rookie year, right? When Matt Ryan was the quarterback and Pitts split wide, you know, more than half the time, okay? Because they were going to use him kind of in, Arthur Smith was using him in kind of a wide slot. And that number of times between going from wide slot to kind of inner slot to being a traditional tight end, the number of times he was split wide has gone down every single year, which I think is a mistake. And I think Matt Ryan thinks is a mistake too. So well, we got to get a guy who can be a pass catching tight end, kind of a dual pro. We got a blocking tight end. We need a pass catching tight end. Let's get a veteran, a guy I know. Obviously, Matt Ryan knows Austin Hooper really well. Threw it to him an awful lot. And so he knows what Austin Hooper's capable of. And so that might free Kyle Pitts to actually go up quite a bit. And he is a matchup nightmare. And I don't understand the fans who look at him and say, he sucks. Now, you want to argue that he was overdrafted at four? Okay, are we still going to argue about overdrafting, underdrafting? Is that what we're arguing? Because I think that's what we're arguing about. I think people are arguing about where he was picked in the draft 5 years ago. Where, as a player, yeah. You know, he's pretty good. I mean, I don't know what to do. Where are you upgrading Kyle Pitts? How are you doing that? Are you going to go get Kelsey? Probably wasn't even going to. Mr. Swift was not going to even play this year. And then he got kind of hoodwinked into it, probably by his wife who just really doesn't want him around or something. I don't know. Beats the hell out of me. Anyway, so Mr. Swift wasn't going to play this year. And now he's suddenly, okay, I'll play one more year. You were never getting him, you know, and you didn't want, do you really want her at the game? Anyway, that's my point. And then of course McBride, who's out there now, he's out there in Arizona, you know, probably not making a whole lot of friends right now, but Trey McBride is out there. He's a great player and he's probably going to end up leaving Arizona at some point, but not now. And you think you're going to pry the Georgia guy from the Raiders? You think that's going to happen? You think the Raiders now with Fernando Mendoza aren't licking their chops at the idea of those two hooking up? They think they look at those two and they go, oh my God, look at our quarterback and look at our tight end. Because, you know, Broke Down Liar is just a placeholder out there. They look at those two guys and they go, Gronk and Brady, Mahomes and Kelsey. And by the way, they might be right. When you got a quarterback and a tight end like that, they might be right. Now, do they have anybody to block for them is a different story, but from those two positions, yeah. So where are you upgrading? Walk me through the upgrade here. Forget about where he was drafted. Walk me through the upgrade. Oh, there is none? Okay, thanks. All right, let's take a quick break as we continue. Again, we can disagree without being disagreeing.

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1: I wanted to bring my take on real coffee to the community. When I got my Toyota BZ, I realized it had something special, the space to create a mobile espresso bar. But I'm not the only one chasing my dream. For some, that means making a statement. That's where the CHR comes in. 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
2: Imagine what you can do with an all-electric vehicle that gets you. Toyota, let's go places.

I think the Falcons are going to win the South. When you get down to people who think they're going to be the under and be a 5-win team, first off, you can't presume injury. Okay, you just can't. So when you're looking at it from a perspective of how do you think a team is going to fare, you have to presume, unless they're already injured for the entire season. And Carolina knows about that. They lost a guy, right? An important guy. So unless they're out for the entire year, then you can't presume injury. But most of it revolves around the uncertainty at quarterback, which I understand. And I get that Michael Penix is going to have to, he's got things to prove to me as well. I'm not some Michael Penix apologist here. I've said it's entirely possible that Tua and Penix are both on the team next year, though I think that's unlikely. It's entirely possible that Tua is on the team and Penix is not. It's entirely possible Penix is on the team and Tua is not. And it's also entirely possible that neither is. Now, the thing with Tua is if he plays really well, and I hope he does. By the way, if he's named the starter, and at this point, I think it's a quarterback battle. I really think it's a coin flip. I do. But if he is named the starter for the game and he rolls out on the first snap against Pittsburgh, I am on team Tua. I am all behind Tua. I want to win football games. It doesn't matter to me who is the guy who's pulling the trigger. That guy just had better be good at doing it. And if that's Tua, then great, it's Tua. If it's Penix, great, then it's Penix. I need both of them to continue to elevate their game.

Michael Penix to come to Seattle, and he said, look, the reason you kept getting injured at Indiana under the previous coach before Cignetti, Tom Allen, was that, well, A, your offensive line wasn't all that great, and B, you know, he had him, you know, he's having to run around to save his life because, you know, he's going to get tackled all the time. So there weren't so many design runs with Michael Penix at IU. It was just running for his life kind of stuff, sort of like Shedeur Sanders at Colorado. And so he says, well, I'm going to put you behind a better offensive line, and I'm going to turn you into more of a pocket passer. Having said that, Michael Penix lacks, he's got, I don't know who has the strongest arm in the NFL, but if we had a strongest arm, fastest thrower in the NFL, I'd put Penix in that, I'd bank on him being top three. Dude throws a fastball. I mean, he slings it, which means he can throw those 40-yard, you know, 10-yard passes to the sidelines on the outs on a dime, which is great, but that, you know, is... And he's good throwing deep balls. The touch balls, kind of like over the top, that's where you start to think about things like, well, if you're going to be under center and you've got a guy like Bijan and you're going to freeze linebackers, what does that mean? It usually means linebackers freeze, don't drop. And so that's when Austin Hooper, Kyle Pitts, they start sneaking past those linebackers and it's just like dink over the top because the safeties are vacated. And that's, you know, one area you can attack. That is not a strength. You know, short over the middle touch passes are not a strength of Michael Penix. He has to work at that. You know, he's got to work at certain things, you know, and so there's a progression here. I contend that he was not coached up very well by the previous staff. Primarily because they didn't spend a lot of time coaching him. They were worried about trying to protect a $100 million investment, you know, that they had in the other thing, trying to make that work because they had to justify the fact that they walked into the owner's office and asked for $100 million to sign a player. They ended up not only being broke down, but lying twice to us about being broke down. So they had to try and justify all this. So all their energy went into Kirk Cousins. And then all of a sudden, like, oh, we got to get Michael ready. You know, and they hadn't really coached him up, was in a scheme built for Kirk Cousins, not him. So I got to see, but I've got to see growth in him this year. This is a critical year for Michael Penix. Because at the end of the year, if Tua plays really well, let's say he gets the job and he plays extremely well this year. That's great. It's wonderful. We all want it. But it leaves the Falcons in a tough spot. Because Tua is going to want a contract. We're getting him for a song right now. Because the Dolphins... who did the right thing, by the way, after Cheetah got hurt and dumping Tua. They're just rebuilding down there. But they're swallowing like $1 million this, okay? They're chewing up all that money. And the Falcons got him for a song, you know, $1.5 million or something. That's not going to be the case at the end of this year. The Falcons quarterback room is one of the cheapest quarterback rooms in the entire NFL. Maybe the cheapest. Which is why they have so much latitude. At the moment, $38 million under the cap, and that could actually grow if they redo Bijan, they redo Bergeron. They could actually get a little bit more money, maybe another 10, 12 million. And then next year, the cap situation is pretty darn good. I mean, they're going to be north of, they're going to be top five in the NFL in cap room next year, well north of $100 million, which means they'll have enough money to sign to it, but Tua's going to want a big chunk of that. There's nothing wrong with him wanting a big chunk of that. And if he performs really well, you're going to probably have to go, all right, we got to pay him $40 million. We got to pay him $40 million. I understand that. I get it. That's the going rate at quarterback. It's actually probably more than that, but you'll probably try and take a hometown discount at this point. But, yeah, you'd have to sign him, okay? And so there's a lot in play here in terms of how you handle this quarterback room this year and going into next year. As I just said, both could be here, neither could be here, who knows? And so it's going to be really interesting in this quarterback battle. And kid yourself not, this is going to be a quarterback battle. Oh, Tua's got it on lock. I don't know that that's the case. I'm going to be, you know, once we hear, at the moment he does, because we haven't gotten full medical clearance on Michael Penix, once we do, it'll be interesting to see how they decide to. Remember, the Kevin Stefanski and Tommy Reese and all these guys, they came here to Atlanta. And who was the quarterback when they signed? When they agreed to come here, who was the quarterback? Who was the starting quarterback? Well, it was Michael Penix. Tua wasn't on the team. They didn't even know Tua was going to be available.

Tua suddenly just dropped into their lap, and they went, oh, okay, great, probably we'll take Tua. Otherwise, they would have been probably knocking on the door of a Joe Flacco or somebody else. And so they took it knowing full well that Michael Penix, if he was healthy, was going to be their starting quarterback, and they were okay with that. We can coach him up, is what they were saying. We can put him in this offense, design an offense around him, coach him up, and make him a better player. That's what we need to see. I need Michael Penix to take a step too. But this automatic hate of Michael Penix is just something that I just... What do you want? Michael Penix leaves here, goes somewhere else, turns into a star player somewhere else, and you're going to go, see, we miscoached him, we mishad... Well, yeah, that's exactly what happened. So why are you so anxious to get rid of him? How about we just wait a year and see? Look, if he's not that good, what's going to happen this year? He's not going to start. Tua's going to start, and, you know, again, precluding injury, Tua's going to be the quarterback the entire year, and Michael Penix is not going to see the field. Right? If he's not that good. But, however, if he is good, and he starts to get better, then they may find spots for him. Or he may win the job. And Tua may say, look, let him start. I'm here. If you need me, I'll back him up. I mean, he's not going to say that, obviously. He's going to contend for the job. But they could go that route, too. This is not a done deal by any means. Now, for all of you going, well, there's no doubt that Tua is going to be the starting quarterback in Pittsburgh. If you want to put odds on it, that's fine. You want to say that at the moment he is, I would agree. At the moment, the odds favor Tua being the starting quarterback against the Steelers. At the moment. We haven't even started camp, guys. We don't know about the medical clearance of Michael Penix. We haven't seen them. When they go to play Denver, one of the questions that I didn't ask Joe that I can ask him next week, or we can ask him the week of Denver, are they going to play these two quarterbacks in those first two preseason games? Because I believe that with a new offense, with them putting them under center, with a de facto quarterback battle, you can't just do it with combined practices and whatever you're going to do in camp. I think you need to have some big stadium, Mercedes-Benz Stadium, playing in front of the home folks, then going to Indianapolis, playing a road game. Just if it's just, I don't know, 8 or 10 snaps, anything, it can be just minor. You know, one guy starts one game, one guy starts the other game, they play two series or something like that, 8, 10, 12 snaps, and then by the, you know, second quarter, you're into the Simeons and Strands of the world. That's fine, but I need to see them on the field with the ones for a brief period of time, because I think, especially when we're talking about Tua, he needs to get used to that with these guys. Keep in mind, people say things like, well, Tua's had more time in this offense because he's been healthy and Penix has been injured so far to this camp. That's pretty, for the most part, that's true. In the OTAs, he has been. But the other side of that is, Michael, this is Michael Penix's third year on the team. Tua's never thrown a regular season pass to Drake London, or to Kyle Pitts, or to nobody on the team. Well, Michael Penix has quite a few. He started, 12 games so far? 14? Something like that. I forget. And everybody's, well, Michael Penix is, his completion percentage is like 59%, which it is, by the way. And Tua's is like 70%. Yes, Tua is a more accurate quarterback. That's why you have to work to make Michael Penix a more accurate quarterback. But it doesn't mean that he's terrible. 14 games starting. In those 14 games, he's only thrown 12 touchdowns. That's true. But you know he's only thrown 6 interceptions in those 14 games? Just 6. And by the way, 2 of those were not his fault. 2 of those were bobbles. Do I need to remind you of the bobbles? So, it wasn't like he was just willy-nilly throwing, into the middle of traffic or something. He didn't throw, a lame duck pick 6 against the Broncos. No, that was Kirk Cousins. Yeah. So, let it play out a little bit. That's all I ask. If you're a Penix hater, that's fine. But there's a reason that this team and the previous administration, say what you like, but Terry Fontenot's got a pretty good eye. Look at the talent that he brought in. Terry Fontenot brought in some serious talent to this team. You think Bijan was overdrafted? You think Drake was overdrafted? What do you think about the draft? What do you think about last year's draft? Let's just take last year. Do you like Jalen Walker and James Pierce Jr. and Xavier Watts? Do you think he

0: did a pretty good job of that. So when he says to you that they're going to draft a quarterback, even though they just signed Kirk Cousins, because they came back from Seattle in the workout going, oh, my God, this guy's going to be a star. Do you think that maybe they said, oh, my God, this guy's going to be a star because he's got talent or because it was wishful thinking? I'm just asking. 404-726-0929. Let's talk about that. We can also get into the Braves. What are they going to do here? Trade deadline is a knocking on the door for the Atlanta Braves. What do you think, Alex Anthopoulos? We know he's going to make moves. What do you think he's going to do? Big, bold moves? And I keep asking this question about the Hawks, too. Big, bold moves for the Atlanta Hawks? Is there another big move coming? I think so. They got too many players under contract. They got to unload some of these contracts. Especially if they want to bring Kuminga back. I mean, they have way too many players under contract as it is. I think another move is coming. What do you think? 404-726-0929. John Fricke with you on a Sunday morning on Sports Radio 92.9 The Game.
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0: I'm talking about the room. Yes, Baker is probably the best quarterback, but his backup is Jake Browning. Okay. Jake Browning once played a semifinal game here as the quarterback at Washington against Alabama at Mercedes-Benz Stadium. That didn't go so well. You got Bryce Young in Carolina. Does anybody know who Bryce Young's backup is? Do you remember DoorDash Dez? Yeah, DoorDash did. No, he's not the backup. But in that draft, DoorDash Dez was a third rounder, second quarterback taken. The only quarterback taken before him was a quarterback from Pitt named Kenny Pickett. Yeah, he's the backup. Down in the swamp, you got Tyler Shuff and, yeah, the pride of South Carolina, Spencer Rattler. Would you rather have Tyler Shuff and Spencer Rattler or Tua and Michael? Would you rather have Bryce Young and Kenny Pickett or Tua and Michael? Now, you may, I mean, I'm just arguing to you, given the body of work, I'd rather have Tua and Michael. And as backups go of Jake Browning, Pickett, and Rattler, if Michael Penix is the backup or Tua is the backup, the best the Falcons, yeah, by far. Not close. So when they say it's the quarterback room, I'm like, really? Okay. It's an interesting way to look at it. Because I look at the rest of the division and go, it's pretty much a bowl of suck, too. Okay. Marquise is with us. Hey, Marquise, welcome to the show.
1: Yes, yes, I'm back in. And I want to give my thoughts on both the Falcons and the Hawks. And mm-hmm. I'll start with Michael Penix Jr. And honestly, a lot of people need to look back at the last two games of 2024 against Washington and Carolina when Penix played so well. He played so well. And when it mattered most at the end of each of those games, he made the plays he needed to make. But Jimmy Lake's defense let him down. And that's what got him fired. And that's why we brought in Jeff Obert the following season. And then, and I believe those two games went to overtime as well. And then you look at 2025 games against the Bucs, against the Colts, which went to overtime. It should have gone to overtime. The Patriots and much more. It was the special teams that were the biggest reasons why we lost those. And Penix may not have played his best. He may have made some mistakes like most young quarterbacks do. But when it mattered most in the end, he made the plays he needed to make, which should have tied or won the game. But a missed field goal or bad coverage when the kick return happened, I could go on and on. But the fan base needs to be patient with Penix. I think we're rushing him too fast because, you know, it's not easy to find a new franchise quarterback. You don't want to be like the Bills after Jim Kelly, but before Josh Allen. That was like 30-something years, right? So.
0: Yeah, what they have in that time. Yeah, Frank Reich was probably the best quarterback they had during that period, I would think. But, yeah, no, again, I think we have to give Michael Penix a shot here. This is the people that want to just, like the first caller today, yeah, it's time to cut bait. What are you talking about, cut bait? He's on a rookie contract. What, you're going to tell me, what, you want us to go out? And, should, we made a mistake not you know, drafting a quarterback this year? We should draft Brendan Sorsby to be available next year if you want him. I mean, what are you talking about here?
1: Yeah, and I think we can all agree at this point that Michael Penix Jr., while he may not have played at his best these past two seasons, and in spite of the injury, he is miles ahead of Ritter, Heinicke, and Mariota. And people love to talk about Michael Penix like he's Ritter or Heinicke, and I can't stand that. He's much, much better than them and has way more potential if he has the right coaching staff around him. That's all he needs. And I'll be honest, I wasn't that high on the Kevin Stefanski hire, because I think the whole narrative that, oh, you should hire experienced coaches, I think that's a little overrated. But we'll see how he goes. But, like, Mike Smith, Dan Quinn, Jim Mora Jr., they got the Falcons to NFC Championship games, and they didn't have previous head coaching experience. But Raheem had previous head coaching experience, and he didn't do well with us. And Stefanski, hopefully he's not like he was the last 2 years with the Browns, even though he was coach of the year. So I think, I don't know. We'll see how Stefanski goes, but he wasn't my favorite. But I say we'll be a wild card team this upcoming season.
0: Yeah, I don't know how it'll go either. I mean, I can't possibly know. They could win five.

0: five games. It could go 5-12, and it all goes to crap. I mean, I would be surprised if that happens, but, you know, I put my, as far as Stefanski goes, you know, I mean, he's got pluses and minuses, I understand, but I do know this, that I have a lot of faith and confidence in Matt Ryan, and Matt Ryan made this call, so my faith is not necessarily in Stefanski because I don't know him yet. My faith is in Matt Ryan.
1: Yeah. And another thing, before I get to the Hawks, I want to say one more thing. Everyone wants to talk about Penix's injury history, but you know what? Nobody mentions this, but if you go back to the last 2 years of college for Tua, Georgia knocked him out of the SEC championship game in 2018 before Hurts came in and won. And then in 2019, Tua had a season-ending injury against Mississippi State. No one talks about this, and that happened even before.
0: Oh, no, it's worse than that, Marquise. It's the picture of Tua lying on his back as a dolphin with his hand in the air like a claw when we all said, oh, my God, I hope he doesn't die on the field.
1: Absolutely. That included. So it's like everyone wants to talk about Penix, but at least Penix went three full seasons without an injury. But Tua going back to 2018 and 2019.
0: By the way, he went almost five, but that's okay. I mean, yeah, I know. But that's okay. I got your point. I I've always said this, you know, I stand by this. The NFL is an exceedingly violent game. I think sometimes, Marquise, and maybe it's, I don't know if you've had this opportunity, maybe it's just because I've had the opportunity to, because of the nature of what I've done for a living, to stand on the sidelines of an NFL game. Because it's entirely different when you're standing on the sidelines. When you're standing on the sidelines of an NFL game, is when it really hits you how incredibly violent this game is. I mean, it's full grown-ass men running full speed into collisions, knocking the crap out of each other on every play, and you don't realize just how vicious and you see some of those, and you go, okay, I'm not getting up from that. Oh, my God. And it's just a regular play, okay? I'm not talking about somebody just jacking somebody up. I'm just talking about a regular play. And you look at that and you say to yourself, yeah, I can see where every single player in the NFL is one play away from never playing football again. Everyone on every snap.
1: Yeah, when I visited the Super Bowl in Atlanta back in 2019, February of 2019, when the Patriots and the Rams played, and I was in the CNN Center, and I saw Patrick Mahomes in person for like a few seconds, and he looked much bigger to me than he looked on TV, and this was before he even won his first Super Bowl. This was like about 8 years ago now, and I was like, wow, he's much bigger and taller than I'm used to seeing players on TV. So you make a really good point about that. So,
0: You want to make a quick point about the Hawks?
1: Yes. So I truly believe if Jock Landale did not get injured, I truly believe the Hawks would have taken the Knicks seven games. I don't believe we would have won in seven, but I truly believe it goes seven games if Jock doesn't get hurt, because the Hawks had the best record in the Eastern Conference after the All-Star break when Jock was healthy. And we were on our way to getting the number four seed instead of a six. But when Jock got hurt, we actually lost the majority of our last few games and dropped back to six. Now, we were still out of the
0: playing. Just a quick point here, and I hate to interject, but I want to make sure that we're all square on exactly, you know, words mean things. You said when Jock got hurt. No, when Jock was targeted by the Orlando Magic, and we owe those bastards something. But go ahead.
1: Oh, I got you. I'm so sorry. You know, you're right. Because I meant to, when he got hurt by those idiots, because I still hate the Magic. They're my public enemy number one moving forward, even this upcoming season because of that. But, yeah, and I see all the moves all the teams have made in the Eastern Conference, and we know who they are, so we don't have to go over it again. But here's what I think the plan should be for the Atlanta Hawks. I believe if the next two seasons, if Jalen Johnson can't lead the team to the Eastern Conference Finals, the next two seasons, I'm going to give him two seasons, and if Ant-Man wants out of Minnesota, then I think we have to do everything we can

0: to make a move for Ant-Man to come to Atlanta, and I'll stop right there. That's it for today.
1: I appreciate it. Thanks, Marquise. 404-726-0929 is the number if you want to be on the air, if you want to just ask a question off the air or make a comment off the air in regards to anything that we're talking about or anything else. Remember, this is an open phone line show. So I'll be talking a lot because the Falcons start Wednesday first practice and the Braves are in Baltimore. And I'm thinking that after the game, there's going to be an announcement that Acuna, hopefully Smith-Shawver, are rejoining the club as they go to New York to play the Mets on Monday. And Alex Anthopoulos has 8 days until the trade deadline. You know, Fuentes in last night and people were mad at him, but again, I think it was more the hitting didn't hit, you know, I think this has been a lot of showcasing of J.R. Richie and Owen Murphy and Fuentes and even Hurston Waldrop. I don't think it's gone really well, but you know, they want to kind of showcase those guys around a little bit so that I wish they would all pitch better would have been helpful. In terms of trying to use those guys as trade bait here. And we'll see how this kind of all plays out for the Atlanta Braves and for Alex Anthopoulos between the trade deadline is a week from tomorrow. Okay. It's on Monday, the 3rd of August at 6 p.m. So you have eight days to make a deal. So we'll see what look, Alex Anthopoulos is going to make moves. And keep in mind, too, so are the Hawks. The Hawks have 17 players under contract right now. And there's still chatter about, you know, Kuminga coming back. So we got to shred a few of these guys. And they've got way too many, you know, wings and small forwards and things of that nature. And they do have some pieces that if they wanted to make a bigger move, I mean, they could consider moving Onyeka Okongwu or even Jock. I like Jock a lot. I don't know that he changes the Knicks series all that much, but they were up 2-1 and the Knicks made a change and decided to put the ball in the hands of Jalen Brunson and just attack down the middle. And once they did, that series was over. And so, if Jock helped in that? Yes. Would he have changed the outcome of the series? Probably not. But nonetheless, look, the Hawks have got to get a big. They just don't have one. Vesser is a project. Landale's a backup. And Okongwu's a four. I mean, they really don't have a true five. So I would hope that they're going to make another move, and they're going to make another move for a big. And by the way, it can be, make no mistake, in my opinion, it doesn't have to be a stretch five. They can go get a guy, okay? Somebody that can rebound the basketball, who would be 6'11 or 7 foot, who can rebound the basketball, who can push back, who can be tough. You know, Oliver a few shots. I'm not asking him to, I don't need him to score 10 points a game. I need him to just defend. Stand in the middle of the lane and say, dare you to come down this lane, champ. 404-726-0929 at John Fricke on X and just John Fricke on Facebook. If you want to ask questions or leave a comment, I'll read them on the air on Sports Radio 99.9 The Game.
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0: If we do find out, we may not find out this year because Penix may not play. Tua may play. Tua may have a resurgence. Let's not forget that this is a guy in Tua Tagovailoa who not only did he destroy us last year and destroy Kirk Cousins. What happened when Tua went up against Kirk Cousins last year? Oh, Tua kicked his... Yeah, thank you for dumping that. All over the field, Tua kicked his rear end. Okay? So, oh, Tua's not an upgrade over Kirk Cousins. Oh, except head-to-head. Yeah, there is that. But no, I'd love to have Tua come in here and throw for 4,000 yards and, you know, 35 touchdowns and something and just light it up. Comeback player of the year in the NFL. Because he's got the game to do it. Tua Tagovailoa has always been a really good quarterback. I mean, it was Nick Saban. Who was he starting? Tua or Jalen? They were both great. I mean, Jalen Hurts, pretty good quarterback. Yeah. A lot of NFL experience. Yeah. Healthy. Yeah. Okay. All right. I'm just pointing that out. I mean, you have two number one picks, first round picks at quarterback, right? In Tua and Michael. You got two first rounders. One of them is going to be pretty good. I hope both of them are pretty good. And so we'll find out here. 404-726-0929. Let's go to Quinn. He's on with John. Hey, Quinn, welcome to the show.
1: Hey, John, how you doing today, man?
0: Good, man. Hold on.
1: Yeah, I got a question, man. The Hawks need to package some of them wings they got to go get a big. So you think Cleveland going to try to sign Kuminga and we can get Jarrett Allen in a sign and trade deal? Can you ask that question first?
0: I don't know. It's going to be – no, I can't, because I don't know what Cleveland's going to do now. I think there were a lot of people thinking that LBJ was going there.
1: Yeah.
0: And I think they were kind of shocked that he went to Philadelphia. And so I think Cleveland's still kind of like trying to deal with that fallout and readjust. And I don't know what the Cavaliers are bound to do at this point.
1: Yeah, and do you think that we can talk to Milwaukee about putting in a package deal with Kuminga and these other wings to get Miles Turner? I think Miles Turner would fit the big of what we're looking for, a rebounder, block shots. He can hit the outside shot. He can be in the dunker spot as a big.
0: Yeah, if we could do that, I'd be all for it. I mean, I think that would be Miles Turner would be a perfect. That would be. They did that if they signed and traded Kuminga, and I don't know, maybe Nebhard's pretty good, but you got guys. You could always bring Gabe Vincent back. I mean, but you got a lot of things here and a lot of options here to be able to trade. So and other assets too. I mean, you can trade draft picks if it's the right guy. So I think that it's entirely plausible. I think they're going to make a move. The question is what? And if they made a move for Miles Turner, I'd be all for it. I'd be all in. You know, Okongwu and Kuminga and a draft pick. Okay, fine. Sure.
1: Yeah. Yeah. And I wanted to ask you a question about the quarterback and the Falcons. I think Tua is the best option. I think we should let Penix really get healthy. And then once he's healthy, then bring him in smoothly. I think that we're trying to rush the process on trying to bring Penix in.
0: Well, I don't know that they are. I mean, we're not doctors, so we don't know what his status is. He hasn't been medically cleared to do 11-on-11, but all the video, everything we see from him, he looks like he's pretty healthy. But I can't tell you how that's going to play out. We have to wait for medical clearance before we can even have really that discussion.
1: Yeah.
0: I don't know that they're rushing him. I mean, how old are you, by the way, Quinn?
1: I'm 49.
0: Okay, so you're 49, I'm 66. We are 26. And a professional athlete who has all the best medical care in the world free of charge at his disposal. I mean, so... Yeah, I mean, those guys heal up quicker. So, I don't know what degree the tear was, any of that. I know the guys come back and they perform. And so, I mean, it's like the whole thing with Acuna.

0: Yeah, I mean, just let Ronald Acuña play. If he gets injured again, he gets injured again. You know, I mean, what are we going to do? You can't worry about it. You can't think about it. If they clear him to play, then he's cleared to play. End of story.
1: Yes, I rip Atlanta hard, but I think the biggest thing what Atlanta franchises do, we hold back our players, and we try to pacify their injuries. We try to pacify their weaknesses and their strengths instead of just letting them play.
0: Yeah, I think the Braves have waited long enough to activate Acuña. I don't know why they haven't yet, but okay, it's fine. And, you know, they're under 500 since he left, and it's been almost 40 games. It's like, okay, it was a hamstring. I mean, geez, you know, I mean, come on. I mean, we're acting like he broke an ankle. I mean, let's get this going. I mean, I don't know. It might have been a really bad hamstring, but you know, it's I pulled a hammy one time. I don't think I was out of commission for 6 weeks, maybe a couple. You know, seems like a lot.
1: But, John, we need pitching. We don't want to get pitching. We need pitching.
0: Well,
1: they're
0: going to go get pitching. They're going to go get pitching. Alex Anthopoulos has 8 days. He's going to make a move. They're going to bring in a starter. They'll probably bring in another reliever. And remember, we're going to get healthy here. A.J. Smith, Chavez is going to be coming back. They could activate him today, too. And so there's no reason. By the way, there's no reason they shouldn't. And we'll see what Lopez gives you. If Lopez looks a hell of better than he did in his last outing, then suddenly you're going, okay, we've got Bryce Elder and we got Lopez. Now here comes A.J. Smith-Shawver to go with Sale. You know, you do have an emergency in Grant Holmes. It's not the greatest choice, but there's an emergency in Grant Holmes. You may get Schwellenbach back. You probably will get Schwellenbach back before the end of the year. And you're going to go get another starter. So, the rotation, I think, when we get down to stretch time here, and it's getting close to stretch time, when we get down to stretch time, I think the rotation will be okay. You know, mean, I'm fully hoping that that's going to be the case.
1: Okay. Thank you, sir. You have a good day, okay?
0: Yes, and not unlike the by the way, and I appreciate that, Quinn, not unlike the Dodgers, okay? The Dodgers have been dealing with their, you know, not just Shohei, but, I mean, they've had a lot of guys banged up in their rotation. But they're all starting to come back now, too, so... All you can do, again, all you can do is put him out there and hope that, you know, Ronald Acuña Jr. stays healthy. Just don't pull a darn hamstring, you know? And you say, well, let's DH him. I understand the desire to DH him. I do. But let's not forget that when he pulled his last hamstring, he was rounded third base, not jumping in the outfield. 404-726-0929 is the number. If you want to be part of the program, or at John Fricke on the X and just John Fricke on Facebook, if you want to weigh in. There are not a lot of fans are weighing in this morning talking about certain things and making comments in regards to the teams in town. Hey, let's see here. John Stotts also says, what are my thoughts on LeBron? Well, I don't have really any thoughts on LeBron, except that I think it the one thing about the whole LeBron thing that I think is maybe the most intriguing to me is, what is Jaylen Brown thinking? You know? I mean, Jaylen Brown is like, okay, I get traded to Philadelphia. I'm going to be the star on the team now. How much did his points per game go down? You know? I mean, I don't know. I don't know if this is going to work in Philly. It could work. Look, it could work. They have a loaded lineup. I get it. And they could race to 62 wins and be number one seed in the East and win the NBA world title, and all is great in the so-called city of brotherly love. Okay, I get that. But to me, I'm really surprised LeBron went there, because this smacks of one of those super teams where the pieces are nice but don't fit together. And so the problem with a team like Philadelphia is there's only one basketball. And that's like, I refer to it as the Carmelo Anthony problem. When Carmelo was in Denver, George Karl, who was the head coach, said one time, he said, we love Melo, but the problem with Melo is when we're passing the basketball, when Melo catches the basketball, the passing stops. It does. Pass it to me.

0: Nah, that's it. So Denver gets rid of Melo, and then the next year, Denver wins like 50-some-odd games without Melo. Because with Melo, the passing stopped. Wasn't that Melo wasn't a great player, it's just that the passing stopped. You know? And when there's only one basketball, and you have so many mouths to feed, how does that work? Not just on the court, but kind of grumbling a little bit off the court that you're not getting yours. Just saying. 404-726-0929. We've got some college football, too, because let's keep this in mind. Georgia Tech is already practicing. Georgia's about to get laced up and go. All of college football is going to be going. We have college football in 34 days. Well, actually, I think we have it in 32 days because Garrett Chapman, we do have, I keep forgetting, and this is bad on me, the first week zero of FBS is August 29, but there are FCS games on Thursday, August 27, including West Georgia at Chattanooga.
1: Go Mocs, man. And West Georgia, too. That's okay. That's going to be a fun game.
0: Yeah, yeah. I don't want any... They're the Wolves now, right? They were the Braves. See, I want to call them the Braves.
1: They're the Wolves, yeah. Go West.
0: Yeah, they were the Braves forever. Yeah. Okay. Still should be the West Georgia Braves. But anyway, the West Georgia Wolves and the Chattanooga Mocs. Yeah, I'm Go Mocs, too, because, you know, I used to work for the Chattanooga Mocs, so I like the Mocs. Go Mocs, go. But anyway, having said that, so there's FCS games on August 27th. So we're actually, if you're counting on college football, and I'll probably watch, I'm assuming the West Georgia Chattanooga game will be on TV somewhere. I'll certainly watch that and, I'll take that one in. I think West Georgia the next week plays Kennesaw, and then Kennesaw has to go play, Tennessee. That ought to be fun. Good luck, Owls. Enjoy your trip to Knoxville. It's coming fast. So we're like 32 days away from FCS football and 34 away from week zero. Josh Pate is a college football guy that a lot of people follow. He keeps posting this up. We are, you know, like yesterday when we're 35 days, we're 42 days away from college football because he just disses week zero. He doesn't want week zero doesn't count. All right, Josh, whatever you say. It's troll stupidity is what it is. Dude, there's some seriously decent games in week zero. Now, they're not great games. I think that there could be a great game if the people at the College Football Hall of Fame would listen to me. Don't let Dublin have the first kickoff of the year. You go to that Thursday night, in this case where the FCS games are, and you have a Hall of Fame game at Mercedes-Benz Stadium. What is that? Let's see here. Yeah, I guess you could do it, right? Yeah, on the schedule, you could do it. Because the Falcons play Friday the 28th. Yeah, you could go to Thursday the 27th to play a Hall of Fame game, introduce your new Hall of Fame on the field, and have two pretty good teams playing in a Hall of Fame. I don't care if it's the College Football Hall of Fame brought to you by whatever. You know, Chick-fil-A, State Farm, it doesn't matter. Do a Hall of Fame game on the Thursday before week zero so that the very first FBS football game of the year is played in the home of the College Football Hall of Fame and in the United States, for crying out loud, not in Ireland. This is nothing against the Irish. I have a lot of Irish friends, as far as you know. I have Irish blood, as far as you know. I don't. My wife does. She has a little Irish blood. But it's nothing. It's just, we don't. It's like when they played the first baseball game of the year in Japan. No. No, no, no, no, no. First pitch of the year in baseball is in Cincinnati. It just is. You know, some traditions mean something. You can't just toss them all away, idiots. 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
2: You don't want to miss Monday morning on the Steakhouse. Huge weekend to look back on Braves and Orioles in Baltimore. How about the Falcons? Training camp is underway. And LeBron to Philly. What does that mean in the Eastern Conference? We'll do it 9 to 11 on the Steakhouse. 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

ready as camp opens up. First practice is Wednesday. And we had a discussion with Joe Patrick earlier this morning talking about some of the key things to keep an eye on during camp and some of the interesting stuff. We may get back to that. Before 2 o'clock, we may let you hear a little bit about that if you missed it. It's really interesting stuff that Joe had. And we'll get into, of course, the Hawks as they get ready now to, I think, make another move. 17 players under contract at the moment, so I think they're going to make another. So I hope they do, because I think they still have a glaring need at center. The Braves, 135 today, last game. Yeah, disappointing last night against Baltimore, I get it. We got Lopez on the mound. Let's keep an eye on what happens there. See if he can stretch it out. They've been overusing their bullpen so much because, you know, the starting pitching, except for Sale, has been so sketch. So it'd be interesting to see if we can get, can we get six out of Lopez? Can we get six plus and try and keep that bullpen at least a little bit fresh? Cause you get no day, there's no Monday day off this week. You go straight to New York. Then the other thing you've got is you've got 8 days to the trade deadline, and we know Alex Anthopoulos is going to make moves. And the other thing on top of that is you got players getting healthy and coming back now. There's no reason we shouldn't hear today, and I haven't heard yet. I thought maybe we'd hear before the game. Ronald Acuna's out there saying, I'm ready to go. So there's no reason that immediately after the game they're not making some kind of an announcement that Ronald's rejoining the team in New York. Frankly, they should make the announcement that A.J. Smith-Shawver is, and same with Kim. Now, I don't know what they're going to do with Kim. That's kind of an interesting issue here. I mean, despite the drop last night and the 0-for-3, Jim Jarvis has played pretty darn well at shortstop and has been, you know, sort of instrumental in the Braves, you know, recent play of late. Kim, not so much. But you're paying him $20 million a year, right, something like that. So how they handle Hae-Sung Kim is going to be

0: Dylan Murphy, Hurston Waldrop, Fuentes last night. You've been showcasing those guys because you wanted to be part of a trade. They haven't really held up their end of the bargain at times, but you know, you hope people see the potential and not the latest results. Because if you want to make a deal for a starter, you want to, what they want to protect is, you know, Eric Hartman and Cam Caminiti and their recent draft picks. And, you know, so the, what they're willing to give up and what they want to protect, but they may not have a choice. I mean, if they really want a frontline starter, the price is the price. 404-726-0929. We also have college football to talk about, and I have the luxury today of having one of the hosts of College Football Game Time on with me, Garrett Chapman, and in this hour, we're going to get into a little bit of college football with him. Let's get to the phones here, and again, if you have a question for me and you're not a client, and I'm seeing more and more of it, which makes sense. Some people just don't like being on the radio. You can ask me on my socials. If you leave a comment or ask a question, I may or may not read it on the air. Some of the comments I don't read on the air just to protect you, okay? I'm just being a guy, being a mensch. Let's go to Norris. He's on with John. Hey, Norris.
1: Hey, what's up, John?
0: I'm doing fine, man. How you doing?
1: I'm a shoot for the moon type of guy, right? So I feel like if you're going to do something, you do everything you can to make it the most that it could possibly be. And I've just been bouncing some names around for the Braves in my head, and one of the shoot for the moon trade packages I had was, Jim Jarvis is a good shortstop, and I'm not taking anything away from him by any means. You know, he could be a great utility man. He could be, you know, an every fourth or fifth, maybe sixth day off type of guy to fill in that hole. But with the Reds being where they're at, if you can throw together a package of, you know, four or five prospects plus maybe like a Jorge Mateo or a Martin Perez, why not go for the gusto and trade for Hunter Green and Ellie De La Cruz, and you get the bat that you need, you get the frontline starting pitcher that you need, and then you can take the pieces like Ha-Sung Kim or even Joey Bart, because we have Sean Murphy coming back, or Sean Murphy, either or. And you can supplement the bullpen with that, and then you can still have your eyes on maybe an outfielder here or there. But realistically, with Acuna coming back, you know, and if you fill that shortstop hole, you don't need anything with left field because Mauricio Dubon's out there. And other than the past week where he's had two blunders in the outfield, he's been very, very good in the outfield. And I don't see why you wouldn't, you know, put Yastrzemski on the bench, you know, pinch hitter, platoon type situation. And so my idea would be, man, go for it. That you see, without the big pieces that are missing right now, and Ronald and Smith-Shawver and Schwellenbach and whatnot, this team is capable of winning. And if it takes a King's ransom to get a player of the likes of Ellie De La Cruz or Hunter Green, and then, you know, you get it from one team, and you're not having to throw multiple packages together, it just makes so much sense to me.
0: No, I'm all for that. I mean, I think it's more and more likely that Scooble is not leaving Detroit. The only thing I said about Scooble was he can't go to Philadelphia. You can't let that happen. And yeah, it looks like Detroit, at least at the moment, is either doing one of two things. They're really going to contend, which they're right there, they could. And so Scooble's going to stay because, you know, he's on the last year of a contract. And yeah, so they really want to make a run for it. Or Detroit's right, just playing a little cat and mouse game, trying to drive the price way up to where it's so prohibitive that it becomes really expensive for you to rent him. So it'll be interesting. I've heard a lot of other names, C.J. Abrams, Michael Wacha. I mean, I'm all for going full in and trying to figure out what you have to do, because you do have holes. And it's not just a second, you know, or third starting pitcher. It's also, you know, what are you going to do at shortstop? It's also a right-handed bat. And this is no offense to Eli White or Mike Yastrzemski or anybody else, but I think you need a DH. You know, and I don't know when Sean Murphy's going to be back. I mean, really, in theory, that's the role there. But, you know, if you wanted to trade Bart, you could. I mean, I think he has some value. But you need another big right-handed bat. This team is really kind of left-handed heavy, which isn't necessarily a bad thing. I mean, they've hit somewhere.

0: I don't have the stats in front of me. I would say on the order of 135, 136 home runs this year. And I'm going to guess that 90 plus have come from the left side of the plate. And that's due in part to the, you know, lack of production of Austin Riley and the fact that Ronald Acuña Jr. has been out for so much, and also due to the fact that you don't have a Soler or an Ozuna. So they need another big right-handed bat in this lineup. And so I think that's really important. I think it's understated about how important another, and again, this is no offense to Eli White, we need somebody, we need a bopper, because you're going to face some left-handed pitching. Yeah, somewhere down the road here, especially when you get into the playoffs, especially if you're facing the Dodgers. So you're going to have some big right-handed bats.
1: Absolutely. And that's I honestly think you're absolutely right with Scooble, because, I mean, why wouldn't you want to drive the price up when you've got the likes of the Dodgers, who you know will go all in at, you know, at any moment in time, and they also have the top farm system in baseball. So the more and more you drive up the price, the more you're forcing other teams to give up the higher tier prospects that they may not particularly want to give up or have on that I'm not going to trade list or whatnot. And with the Dodgers don't care. They'll go out and buy the whole team in the off season, you know? So at the end of the day, those prospects, I honestly feel like the Tigers, if they are going to trade him, I feel like we're hoping the Dodgers call. And then when the Dodgers call, if the Braves call or the Phillies call or the Yankees call, you know, we've got this on the table from the Dodgers. You're going to have to beat that. And then if they do, then they can call the Dodgers back and say, hey, the Yankees outdid you, you know, the Phillies outdid you, you know, whatever. But at the end of the day, that's why I think along the same thought process as you, because Ellie De La Cruz is that person that would be that big bopper in the lineup, not to mention the fact that the man can fly. He's got 18 stolen bases this year, and his average,
0: I think, I like De La Cruz. I like Hunter Green, too. I mean, look, that really isn't the question. The question is, you know, is Cincinnati willing to part with them? You know, I think the Reds want to believe that, whether it's true or not, that they've got kind of the core of a team that if they add to it, you know, in the not too distant future, like next year, that in that division they can contend. And so, you know, I can understand where Reds fans have been hyper frustrated by the fact that that organization has not contended now. I mean, they have one good year, but it's really been quite a while since they've been, you know, consistently. I mean, it's a proud organization. So I don't know. I mean, are they willing to part with them? You know, at what price? And then you have to also start to look at, here's the other thing, and I'm not talking about necessarily Green or Cruz or Walker or anybody else. There is the other issue, which is you've got to be somewhat cognizant of the fact that there could be a strike, that there may well be a strike. And with the strike will come a salary cap. And with the salary cap will be, you know, even grandfathering in contracts, you know, a tough workaround, you know, for some teams. It shouldn't be this way. It should not be this way for the Atlanta Braves. It should not be a difficult workaround. But unfortunately, Alex Anthopoulos, people get mad at him, but I'm like, look, he's dealing with a board of directors of a real estate company. You know, he doesn't have Jerry Jones out there just, I'll spend more, you know, George Steinbrenner, I'll spend whatever it takes. It's not what he's got. So there's that kind of sad reality, too, a little bit, you know?
1: Yeah, absolutely. And then it'll be a sad year if there's not baseball next year, because it's what fills our summer. It's what gives us that few months of no football, because, I mean, we all love football. You know, that's what drives us 18 weeks, 20 weeks, you know, 24 weeks out of the year. But I grew up, the first love sport for me was baseball. And it was everything, you know, from opening day music to the banners to everything that drove me towards it. It was just the whole entire atmosphere of it, you know, snow cone at the ball field on a Friday, Saturday in the middle of the summer. It's just,
0: yeah, so yeah, like it's good, right? I mean it's going to be really, I think we're all bracing, and you need to brace. Because the teams like the Reds and the Pirates and the Royals are not wrong, that they just simply can't compete. The Dodgers are just going to,

0: I got to get to a break. The Dodgers are the, you know, the Texas Longhorns or the, you know, Ohio State Buckeyes. They're the big spenders, right? And the Kansas City Royals and the Pittsburgh Pirates are like San Diego State, okay? They can't compete. Wake Forest. You can't, they can't compete. I mean, they can play and maybe play well, but they can never really truly compete. So the rules have to change. And they're going to try and force the rule change and a salary cap. And the players are balking hard on Sports Radio 92.9 The Game.
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0: So tonight, if you want to be part of the program here, and love to have your thoughts. Again, talk to Joe Patrick earlier in the program, may bring that back in the next hour. Had some really interesting things to say about camp opening for the Falcons. It's Wednesday. Today, a big day for the Falcons, for the Braves, because Andrew Jones is going into the Hall of Fame at Cooperstown, and the Braves are playing the Baltimore Orioles, and I think we're going to hear about the official announcement about Ronald Acuna Jr. returning to the team. Hopefully, that also includes A.J. Smith-Shawver, but we'll see. And then the Falcons get ready. Their first practice is Wednesday. We're only 19 days away from Denver and the opening preseason game when the Broncos come to Mercedes-Benz Stadium. So it's all here. I mean, it's football time, and we're getting ready for it. College football, we've got Big Ten Media Days coming up next week. And that'll be really interesting, too, because Big Ten Media Days, after the SEC Media Days, you have to know that the media that's going to Big Ten Media Days beginning Tuesday in Chicago is going to ask they're going to ask Tony Petitti, the commissioner, and all the head coaches the same thing they talked about once Greg Sankey stood up and said, hey, listen, if this Protect Sports Act, or whatever the hell it's called, that the Congress wants to do, we are not down with this thing, okay? Not at all. No, that's a no bueno. We're a hard no. And if they try and force this thing down our throat, we're going to break away. And we're going to just form our own thing. We'll just go play, you know, by ourselves over here and, take our ball and leave. Same question is going to be asked of the Big Ten. Will you break away? And it may turn out that the Protect Sports Act turns out to be the best thing that ever happened to college football, because if the Big Ten says, yes, we would break away, then good. Then force this Protect Sports Act, which I don't want, by the way. I can't stand the idea of Congress doing this, but force it down our throats and let the Big Ten say we're out, and let the SEC say we're out, and then you two knuckleheads join forces. Okay? Because that's what's going to say. I've been telling you, it's the only way to save the game. The Big Ten and the SEC have to drop this pretense. Okay? Anyway. 404-726-0929. I don't have a cough button, and I have to sneeze. So if I do, I apologize. I don't know why I don't have a cough button either. I just don't. All right. Billy is with us. Hey, Billy. Welcome to the show.
1: Hey, John. Great show as usual. Back to the Braves, I just want to put my 2 cents in here for the record. I think the Braves have two pitchers. Both of them pitched last night. I think one of them's name is Victor Medores, and I think the other is Diego Fuentes. These guys have some pop in the ball, and I think they've got a great future.
0: Okay.
1: And I don't know.
0: I mean, are they going to be on the team in a couple of days? I have no idea. We know that one of them can hit.
1: I think that they should be not part of the trade. Just remember those two pitchers.
0: Bill, you don't get them. We can't say that. You cannot limit yourself at this point. What is the goal of this season?
1: To win the World Series. Therefore,
0: you why would you put any limitation on it?
1: I wouldn't. I would not use those two young pitchers to trade them, because they have great futures and I think they'll be starters. Those two guys.
0: Billy, you just answer your, and now you're contradicting yourself. Billy, everybody has to be available.
1: Correct.
0: That's the only answer.
1: Right.
0: Yes.
1: I don't know. Sometime when they're making trade deadlines, these guys think it's better to be sorry you did than sorry you didn't.
0: What's the goal?
1: The goal is to win the World Series with the best pitching staff they have.
0: Right. If you can get a really high end quality starter, and it's going to cost you, you know, Fuentes and Owen Murphy or whatever, you make the deal, right?
1: Sure, you make the deal. I'm just saying that these two guys have pop in the ball. Medores and Diego Fuentes. They're both going to be starters for the Braves next year. Just wanted to let

0: that you know.
1: Yeah,
0: well, love your show, John. G.
1: Appreciate it.
0: Love
1: Billy.
0: You.
1: Love your show. And I appreciate it, Billy. All I'm trying to say is, the Braves are really interested not in protecting Fuentes or Medeiros or Murphy or Richie. That's not who they're interested in. I mean, all those guys are tradable. The Braves are interested in trying to protect Eric Hartman and Cam Caminiti and their most recent draft picks. It's below those guys. Okay? That's who they're really interested in protecting, okay? Not so much these guys. Look, you have to make the deals. When the Tigers traded their top prospect, who, by the way, happens right now to be in Cooperstown, New York, to help celebrate the induction of Andrew Jones into the Hall of Fame, because he's there with the other Braves Hall of Famers. When they traded John Smoltz to the Braves, they got something in return that helped them a lot. But they gave up a guy that ended up in Cooperstown. So it was costly. But you play for the moment. And the lack of playing for the moment, this is always what's driven me nuts. And this isn't just about the Braves. And it's less to a lesser degree with the Falcons, obviously. But really with the Hawks. Now, this is where I want to see what Ozzie Slaw does. Philadelphia, whether it works or not. And I have questions as to whether or not it's going to work. Miami, whether it works or not. We'll see. Fact of the matter is, they're playing for the moment. Not for 2 years from now. Not for 3 years from now. They're playing for the moment. May or may not work, but they're playing for the moment. How many times as Atlanta fans do we have to be told, well, you know, stick with us, it'll be 2 or 3 years. Stop it. No, there's no. The one thing I love about Arthur Blank is he doesn't say, stick with me 2 or 3 years. Now, you want to argue that he's a little slow on the draw sometimes or has been when it comes to certain changes within the organization. That's fine. But he made a decision this year that changes that because he's taken himself out of the equation. Whereas you used to have to go into Mr. Blank's office and explain yourself. The coaches had to have that Monday morning meeting. The general managers, Kirk Cousins, sit in the office. You didn't want to be called into the office and shut the door. Now, my understanding is that's not the only person walking into that office is Matt Ryan. Everybody else goes into Ryan's office. So the coach and the GM go into Ryan's office, not to Mr. Blank's. And then Matt Ryan comes in because he's been given full charge of the franchise, of the football franchise. And Matt explains to Mr. Blank what he's doing. Because Arthur Blank has that much faith in Matt Ryan, which I think is the correct thing, by the way. But I will say that he has never been shy. Arthur Blank is not shy. You know, he spends as much as he could possibly. Well, how much can I spend on free agency? What's the maximum amount of money? Okay, spend it. Yeah. You know, say what you like about Broke Down Liar. He was the number one free agent in the NFL, and you gave him $100 million. Now, did it work out? No. But not for lack of trying. At least he's playing for the moment. And they're playing for the moment this year. People say, well, you know, what did they do in the offseason? They didn't do anything. I'm like, what are you talking about? The Falcons didn't do anything. The Falcons didn't do anything in the offseason? I don't know. Entirely restructure the organization? Put Matt Ryan in charge? Get a new head coach? Get a new offense coordinator? New special teams coordinator? New offensive line coach? New running back coach? Tight end coach? Wide receiver? Entirely new offensive staff? Revamp the entire special teams, revamp the scouting department, revamp the training department. They did a ton of stuff. A ton. And by the way, in the course of this, they also created $38 million to this point in cap room that allows them to make another move. If they wanted to go get Taylor Decker at right tackle, they could, but they want to see what they got first. That's all. Falcons didn't make any moves. Did they get rid of Kirk Cousins and bring in Tua? Did I miss something along the way that the Falcons didn't make it? I don't know what you guys... Sometimes I honestly don't know what some of you guys are seeing. I mean, I love you guys, but... What? They didn't make any. I got that. I

I got two people saying, well, the Falcons didn't do anything in the offseason. What are you talking about? They didn't do anything in the offseason. They revamped the organization, for crying out loud. That didn't count. Okay. Okay, sure. All right, fine. All right, quick break as we continue on a Sunday. I tell you, sometimes, look, I'm blessed. This is a great job. It doesn't mean it can't be a little bit exasperating at times, too. On Sports Radio 92.9 The Game.

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0: Nick Saban is saying, especially since Cignetti was on Saban's staff, hey, Coach Cignetti, Nick Saban, who you coached with at Alabama, is out there saying that, you know, despite the fact that the SEC hasn't had a team that made it to the title game in the last 3 years, that they're the better league over your league that has had three straight national champions. What's your response? You have to ask, right? You got to ask that. Tell me you got to ask that. We got to get some, like, I mean, it's bulletin board material. It's too much fun. I know it's trolling, but you got to ask it. How can you not ask that question? If Saban is going to spout off about how the SEC is still the better league, despite the fact that it hasn't won a national title in 4 years, despite the fact they haven't even made a national title game in 4 years, and in 4 years, the leagues that have, well, only one league has won the national title in the last 3 years, that would be the Big Ten every year with three different teams, and the other entries in the national championship game came from the Pac-12, an independent, and the ACC. I'm just asking, you know. I mean, because Saban's like, why are we a deeper league? I don't know that the SEC is a deeper league. I think the middle of the SEC is pretty much the middle of the Big Ten. I don't think there's a whole lot of, like, there's not any difference. Tennessee versus Iowa. You think Tennessee's better? Tennessee, yeah, we're living. No, actually, you're not. Okay? You know? I'm just telling you. I mean, Nebraska versus Florida. What do you think? No, you're probably the same team. It's not. Well, you know, and by the way, at the top, I think there's a clear difference between the two leagues at the moment. Now, I've said yesterday, and I stand by this today, it's a put-up-or-shut-up year for the SEC. I'm going to be very interested to see what happens here. You know, Garrett, you being a college football guy, I'm curious as to what you think here. Is this a put-up-or-shut-up year for the SEC? In other words, do they have to make it back to the national title game? Do they have to win a national title? Last year, the SEC put five – Saban's, one of Saban's big points was, we put five teams into the playoff, right? Do you know what the cumulative total of wins in the playoff of those five teams was of games not played between two SEC teams? The total number of wins?
1: Wasn't good.
0: One.
1: Wasn't good.
0: One win.
1: Yeah.
0: One win in games not involving two SEC teams playing each other. And that one win,
1: James Madison,
0: was over. No, Tulane.
1: Oh, Tulane. No, excuse me. James Madison was Oregon.
0: Yeah. Ole Miss beating Tulane in Oxford.
1: Which technically was an SEC team back in the day, so.
0: Yeah, a long time ago. Your marquee and only win after getting five teams in last year in the playoff, only win outside of your own league, and those games don't count. I mean, they count for obviously moving and advancing, but they don't count when we start talking about comparing leagues. One win, Tulane, in Oxford, that was it. And you want to run around saying we've got the best league in the country? I'm sorry, you can't make that statement because it's patently not true. Now, do I think the SEC has been better? Everybody wants to move goalposts, right? Has the SEC been better over 10 years? Sure, yeah, of course it has. Has it been better over 20 years? Yeah, maybe. Has it been better over 50? No, it probably hasn't been better over 50. Because over 50, you got to start including leagues like the Big Eight, which had a lot more success than the SEC for a long, long, long time. Because Nebraska and Oklahoma were winning national titles after national titles after national titles. And beating the likes of Alabama and Florida and Tennessee and LSU in national title games. So it just depends on what your marker is. But we can only go by what's most recent. And he said, well, it's not fair to just say the last 3 years. Okay, that's fine. We'll just use last year. And last year, those results were no good. Not only did you only have one win against two teams out involving your, and that was against Tulane, you set Alabama and Texas A&M on the road to score 3 points –

0: in a game against other teams, an ACC team and a Big Ten team. And Alabama got, that was 38-3. It could have been, dude, that game could have been 66-3. It was ugly. And Alabama fans know it was. That's why there's pressure on Kalen DeBoer, because this can't happen again. Because I look at the SEC and say, look, this is a very proud league that's got really great talent. But Nick Saban also knew what was coming, and the NIL changed everything. But having said that, that does not mean that the SEC cannot rise again. I think Georgia is a legitimate threat to win the national title this year. But I also think that Georgia is clearly the best team in the SEC. I really think they're clearly the best team. And everybody wants to talk about all the talent at Texas. My problem with Texas isn't the talent at Texas. My problem with Texas is, and it hurts to say this, Steve Sarkisian. I like Sark. I do. I like him a lot. But Kalen DeBoer and Steve Sarkisian are in the same boat. Now, we all understand that there are certain coaches out there that we've talked about being on the hot seat, and rightfully they are. Dave Aranda at Baylor, and of course he opens here in Atlanta against Auburn. He's under a lot of pressure. Can Baylor beat Auburn in that opening game at the Chick-fil-A? Right? That's one. Especially with Auburn having a new head coach and a really good quarterback in Byron Brown. And that's the first time the SEC, that's a statement. It doesn't sound like it would be a statement, but Auburn cannot lose that game. Auburn cannot lose in Atlanta to Baylor. If you're the SEC, you cannot lose that game. You just can't. And then comes September 12, and Oklahoma, which I think is grossly underrated at the moment, and maybe the second best team in the SEC, but the media, did you see the media poll, Garrett?
1: For the SEC?
0: Did you peruse that? Yeah.
1: I mean, I saw that somebody voted for Kentucky, respectfully. So,
0: yeah.
1: I mean, come on. And then the Army of Texas people who are always there. I mean, they go in and they sit in the front row. There are 50 of them, and they're all going to vote for Texas.
0: Well, Oklahoma came in 7, okay, in the media poll. Georgia 1, Texas 2, Ole Miss 3. I think replicating last year for Ole Miss is going to be difficult. A&M 4, okay, I guess. Marcel Reed going to take a big leap? I mean, they got a lot of talent, but again, they went on the road and scored 3 points. Yeah, but that was against a great Miami defense. Oh, yeah, you mean the Miami defense that Fernando Mendoza tore apart? Okay, sure. LSU 5. Boy, that's a lot of stock in Lane Kiffin in the opening year. Bama 6. Yes, there's pressure on DeBoer. Oklahoma 7. Tennessee 8. Florida 9. Missouri 10. South Carolina 11. Auburn 12. Vandy 13. UK 14. MSU 15. Arkansas 16. I look at Oklahoma at 7 and say, if I'm voting in the SEC media poll, I'm not voting on what I think the perception of the teams is now. I'm going to vote on where I think they're going to end up at the end of the year. I think the SEC title game is going to be Georgia and Oklahoma. So I'm putting Oklahoma at 2. Why? Because I think John Mateer is healthy, and Oklahoma has the best defense in the country. That's why. So that September 12th, go back to that, Oklahoma is going to play a battered Michigan program. And when I say battered Michigan program, what I'm talking about is a Michigan program that I know Michigan fans want to have a lot of faith and believe that this is the year they're going to take a big leap. I'm not sure they are. The whole athletic department, they're just a fired Ward Manuel. You know, Dusty May quits. You know, now you have, you know, a football coach is out. You got a new men's basketball coach again after winning a natty. You got a new football coach. They've had tremendous success, obviously. You know, say what you like about Ward Manuel and all the things. Fact is, man won a football title and a men's basketball title under his watch. I'm just saying. But they do have a new head coach. I like Kyle Whittingham a lot. Bryce Underwood, you know, he's going to have to take a big leap and big step. And I get it. I mean, he's got a lot of talent. He talks too much like I do. But he talks too much about how great he is. And I think he needs to prove that and quit talking and just play. I'm not sure Michigan's ready to take that leap. I can't see Bryce Underwood. Oklahoma's got to win that game. Ohio State goes down to Austin. Texas has to win that game. And then there's another game between Minnesota and Mississippi State. But those are the only three games the two leagues play against each other in the regular season, and they're all on September the 12th.

But the SEC could use going, the Minnesota-Mississippi State game they won't worry about so much, I get that. But the other two that are marquee and high intensity, Oklahoma, Michigan, Texas, and Ohio State, they've got to win those games. There can be no excuses. If you want to be the best league, you just got kind of your hat handed to you by the Big Ten again in the playoffs last year. You got to come out this year and you got to reestablish yourself, okay? And as long as you reestablish yourself, that's good. And the SEC likes to wander around here and say things like, well, you know, our league is a lot tougher because, you know, week in and week out, it's a battle, it's a battle. And then you don't look down and go, so is the Big Ten. No, well, no, it's not. Oh, excuse me. So Michigan's a layup, Iowa's a layup, Penn State's a layup, USC's a layup. They're all layups. Nebraska's a layup. They're just layups. Yeah, Nebraska's no good. Compared to who? Tennessee? I'm a Nebraska fan. Do I think that they're all that? No. Would I be afraid of going into Neyland Stadium and playing Tennessee? No. Do I think Nebraska win the game? Yeah. Well, they can't. Well, okay. You're not paying any attention to anything but your team, okay? I'm paying attention to Tennessee, too. Okay, but Nebraska's going to be okay. They're going to be an okay team. Washington's good. Washington could be really good. Washington could be a team that is every bit. Washington could beat Ole Miss, and they may be the sixth best team. Oh, they can't do that. Have you guys seen Desmond Williams play? Have you seen Washington? I mean, I'm not even talking about Oregon, Indiana, Ohio State. I'm not even talking. Okay, and I think Penn State could be really good. I think Matt Campbell could be pretty darn good. But I also think there are teams in the SEC that are going to step up, too. I mean, I expect Auburn's going to step up. I expect Florida to step up. I have no sense or feeling about LSU. I have none. I don't know. LSU, if you told me right now, hey, we flash forward and it's the Thursday before the SEC championship game or a couple of days before the SEC championship game and LSU is in it at 11-1, I would go, hey, wow, okay, well, Sam Leavitt must be in New York getting a Heisman. And if you went to the same day and told me, well, 7-5 was not a great year for Kiffin, I'd believe either. Okay? I'd believe either. So I don't have a feel for LSU. I just don't. I know that A&M's going to be A&M. In other words, they're going to choke at the end. Ole Miss with Trinidad Chambliss, who's probably the best quarterback in the league, probably still going to take a stab. It was a special year for Ole Miss. It just was. There was a little bit of extra juice there, especially after the Kiffin thing. Texas, I have no faith in Steve Sarkisian. Alabama's interesting to me because I think they have a lot of talent. Now they're going to have to lean on the young talent. It'll be interesting if they pick, you know, Austin Mack or Keelan Russell. I don't know which way they're going to go at quarterback. But with Morgan and Howell, and yeah, they got a lot. Look, that team's got a lot of talent. Alabama could be kind of sneaky good this year, which is interesting to even consider that you would have to say that Alabama could be sneaky good, which is kind of the state of the program right now. Wow. Yeah, but keep your eyes on Steve Sarkisian at Texas and Kalen DeBoer at Alabama, because I guarantee you there's a blank check sitting on a desk or in a desk, top right-hand desk drawer and an athletic director's office in Tuscaloosa and Austin, that if either of those coaches goes 8-4 or God forbid 7-5, that blank check will be filled out. We may not be talking about them being on a hot seat like Luke Fickell at Wisconsin, who's on the hottest seat in the country, or Dave Aranda at Baylor, Lincoln Riley at USC, but you ought to. You ought to. Because believe me when I tell you, ain't no amount of money that's going to keep Steve Sarkisian in Austin. It's not going to be an issue. That's Austin money. And I'll tell you something else. They're already talking. Those big money guys are having conversations at some bar somewhere with a man whose first name rhymes with suburban. All right, quick break, top of the hour on Sports Radio 99 The Game. We go into the 1 o'clock hour. I may bring back that Joe Patrick gave us some really good nuggets ahead of the opening of camp on Wednesday. We may do that in the next hour, too, on Sports Radio 99 The Game.

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0: we haven't seen it yet, have we? Hang on, Sam, John, and Jim, just give me a moment here. I want to get up at the top of the hour. Garrett, we haven't seen any official word yet on Ronald Acuna, right? That hasn't happened yet?
1: No.
0: Okay. I'm expecting we will hear official word on Ronald Acuna rejoining the team today, and hopefully A.J. Smith-Shawver as well. All right, so there's that. And we get ready now. It is Sunday in just 3 days' time. First Falcons practice of the year, Wednesday. So Falcons practice this week. All right, so we're into football week. Wednesday at Flowery Branch, first practice of the year. And hopefully we get some clarity on some of the guys that have been, you know, injured. Clarity on Michael Penix and Braylon Trice and, you know, Billy Bowman, Troy Anderson. We get kind of updates on where they stand, you know, and any we don't know about. We can kind of go from there. I'm higher on the Falcons, as you know. I'm more excited and more optimistic than apparently a number of fans are. That's fine. I mean, I always say we can disagree without being disagreeable. You know, I see things one way, you see things another way. It's fine. That's why you play the games. You know, that's why you play the games. Let's go to Sam. He's on with John. Hey, Sam, welcome to the show.
2: Hey, John, how are you?
0: Good, man. How you doing?
2: Doing well. So I've got a couple of questions. First one is Braves related. So Rice De La Iglesias, he's got a 1-year deal, so he's going to be a free agent after this year. If we don't bring him back, what do you think about the idea of having Didier Fuentes as closer? I know there's been talk about Spencer Strider potentially moving to the bullpen, but I think Didier Fuentes not only staying in the bullpen, but moving into that closer role once Iglesias is gone. He's got the stuff for it. He's got the fastball, which is what you need as a closer. He's got the velocity, definitely. So what are your thoughts on that?
0: Well, it didn't work out so well yesterday, but yeah, I mean, I'm sure I'm interested, but I don't mean to be dismissive, and I don't intend to be. I don't care about next year. I'm only worried about now. I'll talk about next year after the season's over. I mean,
2: sure.
0: Fuentes may not be on the team next week.
2: Yeah, I get that, but I will say that we do need. I feel like we need his stuff coming out of the bullpen in postseason time. But now my next question is Falcons related. So obviously you are a lot higher on them than a large chunk of the fan base and general public are. Now, my thing is, look, we definitely have pieces there, especially as we got some young guys on the defense. I like what we did in the draft, especially with Avion Terrell and Zachariah Branch. Now, my thing is, we all know the NFL is a quarterback-driven league. And let's say hypothetically, we're seeing maybe the optimism is from an

0: So I don't, but they seem to think, no. And we all know Scheffler's no good. You know, I mean, I'm playing your game. Let me kind of game on a little bit. When you, at their best, if you look just in the division, let's focus on the division here. At their best, you know, presuming they're healthy and at their best, Baker Mayfield, Bryce Young, Tyler Shuff, Tua Tagovailoa. How do you rank them?
1: At their best, I would say, at their best, if we're getting 2023 Tua, I would say Baker 1, Tua 2, Bryce 3, Tyler Shuck at 4. But my thing
0: I
1: is,
0: agree. I agree.
1: I don't think that Tua is coming back. I think that Tua is long.
0: Well, I don't see it. Wait a second. Hang on. Did you miss the Miami Dolphins game at Mercedes-Benz last year?
1: I had tickets. I couldn't go, unfortunately. It was embarrassing.
0: Yeah. Well, Tua would let us up, right?
1: Yeah. But
0: yeah, okay.
1: Who is a better play caller? Mike McDaniel or Tommy Reese? Who's a better play caller?
0: I don't know.
1: I got to go with Mike McDaniel. We don't have
0: I don't know that. I mean, I can't tell you. Tommy Reese had to call plays with Dylan Gabriel and Shedeur Sanders. I beats hell out of me.
1: Yeah,
0: I mean, also, he... And by the way, Tommy Reese also called plays for who in college?
1: Jalen Milroe at Alabama.
0: Well, okay.
1: And before that, Ian Book at Notre Dame.
0: So, he made Ian Book into a player that everybody thought was good. So let's look at the backups. All right, here are the backups. Who would you rather have? You got Michael Penix, Jake Browning, Kenny Pickett, and Spencer Rattler. How do you rank them?
1: I would say Penix, Rattler, Pickett, Browning, in that order.
0: Okay, so you're saying that the Falcons have the number two starter, and we're just playing a game out here, the number two starter and the number one backup. Do they have the best quarterback room in the division based on that?
1: Well, that's hypothetical. If Tua is 2023 Tua.
0: Yes, it's all hypothetical. Well, but everything is hypothetical. I'm just asking your opinion. Of course it's hypothetical.
1: I can't say it as of right now because – the last 2 years, Tua has been, he's had injuries, and then when he's been healthy, he hasn't been very good. Now, the offensive line here is better. I'll give him that. But, I mean, I was watching some Dolphins games last year, and he just wasn't very good. That Steelers game in Pittsburgh, last start before he was benched, was just brutal. So, I don't know.
0: I mean, I don't know. I mean, he still completed almost 70% of his passes. He was playing behind a god-awful offensive line with limited weapons. He still had 20 touchdown passes. I mean, I don't think he was awful last year. I mean, was he very good? No. But, you know, can he be back to the... I mean, it's not like it was 15 years ago when he's throwing, 30 touchdowns. It was like 3 years ago he's throwing 30 touchdown passes and 4 years ago, yeah. Right? I mean, he's still a fairly young quarterback. I don't know what's going to happen either. Do you ever go to Vegas?
1: I've been once. Very overpriced.
0: Okay. Do you play... Well, I wasn't going to ask you that. Do you ever play craps?
1: No.
0: Okay. There's something in craps called betting on the come. I won't explain the game of craps, but what you're betting on is basically I'm going to bet on the future of... the immediate future of... which is the next role of Tua and Michael over Bryce Young and Kenny Pickett and Tyler Shuff and Spencer Rattler. That's where I'm putting my money. That's
1: for sure.
0: Okay, that's my only point.
1: Yeah, I don't know. I mean, look, you're very high on them, obviously. Me, it's like we'll see. We'll see how the competition goes. We'll see how the first five games go, and we'll take it from there.
0: Yeah, no, I mean, they could suck. You're right. I appreciate it, Sam. I got to get the other guys in here. Hey, John, welcome to the show. I appreciate it. No, I'm not necessarily, I'm just more excited about what I think the potential I see is there, with this team. But, I could be wrong. I admit that. I mean, they could be a damn disaster. I have no idea. And you could be calling me up going, you said, and I go, well, yeah, I also said that I could be wrong. Well, you were wrong. You don't know what you're talking about. Nobody knows what they're talking about. When Kurt Cignetti showed up and said, Google me, did anybody know that he was a year away from going 16-0 and blitzing the entire damn nation with the Indiana Hoosiers? No. Hey, John.
2: Hey, how are you today?

0: Good, man.
1: Hey, I want to talk about the Falcons, but I had a question for you first. What do you think the outlook is this year for Texas Tech?
2: Well, I think it's really good.
1: I mean, I only say really that good. Because I had three siblings graduate from there, so I'm a Georgia fan, but I also root for Texas Tech.
2: Yeah, that's a team that I think there are right now, as I view college football, there are three teams that could go unbeaten. Okay, those three teams are the winner of the Notre Dame Miami game and Texas Tech.
1: Wow. All right, now, as far as the Falcons, I'm kind of on the same lines as you, John. I'm not a lifelong Falcons fan, but I've been a Falcons fan for about 25 years now. And if they hadn't have made all the changes they did in the front office, I wouldn't even be watching them this year. But with all the changes and in the front office and just everything they've done, I'm really optimistic about their year this year. And the only player that I'm really kind of going to watch real closely is Kyle Pitts, because I just feel like if he doesn't have a standout year this year, they just need to trade him and do something else.
2: Well, didn't he have a standout year last year?
1: Eh, it was okay. I mean, it wasn't fantastic.
2: Okay. Second in the entire NFL in receiving yards by a tight end is only okay?
1: Well, I don't know. When I watch him, he seems like
2: Here's my answer, John. Man's running down the field, throwing stiff arms and shaking off defensive backs. The thing is with John, his upside is so high. I look at a player, I see a star who can be a superstar. Other people see a guy that his upside is so... Well, okay.
1: I hope I see his upside this year.
2: Yeah. Well, his upside is only one more spot up to be the best tight end in the NFL in receiving yards. All right. Thanks, John. Jim is with us. Hey, Jim, welcome to the show.
3: Hey, John, can you hear me?
2: Yeah, I can. Sure.
3: Hey, listen, longtime listener, really a big fan of you and the whole 92.9. I'm sitting here with my son. We're listening. And, hey, listen, I was listening to you yesterday, and the conversation with Nick Saban and his comments about in media day about the SEC. Mm-hmm. And I was just going to double check with you. You mentioned yesterday that Nick Saban had said that championships don't matter, but I don't think he said that.
2: Well, he was kind of downplaying titles. You know, it was more like, hey, listen, they've won three titles, but I value the depth of the league over the titles. So, am I putting words in his mouth? Yeah, a little bit, but he essentially said that. Yeah.
3: Well, but I think he was also alluding to what you had mentioned earlier today about the history of the SEC and the 10-year, 20-year. I think that's what he was alluding to.
2: Yeah, okay, 10-year, 20-year, 50-year. How far back do we want to go? See, I'm a Nebraska fan, right?
3: I would say no.
2: I mean, but my point is, Jim, I'm a Nebraska fan. I'll sit here right now and I'll die on the hill. Nebraska's got a better program all time than Georgia because it does. It just does. Yeah. More wins, yeah, more titles, yeah, more Heismans, more everything. But in the last 15 years, we're getting our rear end handed to us by Georgia. It just depends on your timeline, correct?
3: Right. Well, which is to my point that I think that's what he was saying. Like the last 10 to 15 years. Let's go there.
2: Yeah, but we can't. It doesn't matter. The last 10 or 15 years doesn't matter. All that matters is right now. Last year, the SEC got its hat handed to them by the Big Ten. If they want to reclaim the mantle, they've got to just go out and win. Go out and kick the Big Ten's ass. Just to go do it. Sorry, your son's in the car. Just go kick their butt.
3: Gotcha. But also at the same time, which is really leading to, segueing into where you're talking about the mid-tier teams in the Big Ten versus SEC, and then
2: that's
3: the comparison, they're very close. And so, I mean, we know the top teams like Georgia, A&M, Alabama. And,
2: I think it's Georgia, whatever. And then there's a bunch of, I think it's Georgia. Right. To me, it's Georgia and a bunch of whatever.
3: But you got Tennessee, Auburn.

0: and yeah. Florida and all these, well, not for the fall, whatever. Recent history is kind of the thing. And then we all know college football changes every year now, especially with the portal and especially with, you know, the players get paid and all that stuff. But, it's just interesting. I there's this whole comparison of the SEC and the Big Ten, and I'm from Georgia. I played football at Georgia Southern, and I'm a diehard. And by the way, John, you and I are almost the exact same age. I was born in I'm 65, born in November 3rd, so in there 60. So we're very close.
1: Yeah.
0: And
1: happy 66th coming up. Yeah. Well, hey, no, I appreciate it, Jim. I'm over for a break. I'm sorry, radio is going to be barking
0: all
1: at
0: right,
1: me.
0: But
1: do call in. We'll chat more about college football as we.

0: okay? Texas beats the crap out of Ohio State, and Oklahoma beats the crap out of Michigan. All right, now, but win a title. You haven't even been in a title game in 3 years. Let's get back to being the SEC, because right now you're not. That's all. It's just not a lot. Your one win was Tulane. That was it, Tulane. You put five teams in the playoff, you beat Tulane. Wow. All right, what Joe Patrick had to say about the Falcons at a camp opening on Wednesday next on Sports Radio 92.9 The Game.
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0: is the first practice for the Atlanta Falcons as we get up and rolling here. And our Falcons insider, Joe Patrick, is joining us as we talk a little bit about camp and much more. Joe, how you doing?
1: I'm doing good, John. You know, I was just kind of talking to Garrett real quick on the phone as I was on hold. You know, we're just getting ready for our lives to change here. Not just, I mean, definitely for the next month to 6 weeks as we go through this training camp, but really for the long haul of the season. So things are about to change. And I think I speak for probably a lot of sports fans, which, you know, around this time of year, which they can't wait for it to change. You know, it's getting kind of boring when, especially the World Cup was such a nice distraction for us. But since it's ended, you know, all we basically have is baseball. And I think we're all ready for football to re-enter our lives.
0: Joe Patrick joining us as the players report, as the coaches get into their offices, as the grass gets cut in Flowery Branch. Prior to Wednesday's opening practice here, I'm not going to ask you for the latest, but do we expect that there's going to be, is like Ian Cunningham going to address the media? Are we going to get any updates on like Penix and Bowman and some of the other guys?
1: I would imagine that Ian Cunningham will address the media. That's not on the schedule yet, but that has typically happened during training camps. I would say within the first, you know, 3 to 5 practice sessions, you know, so basically within the first week of the camp starting, the GM usually addresses the team, addresses the media. Arthur Blank will as well at some point. Don't know when that exactly will occur. Maybe wait a little bit later until some things have developed within, you know, the team in terms of the quarterback competition that could potentially be happening. But, I think, you know, all the Falcons fans are going to be really interested to hear what Ian Cunningham has to say when he is stepping up to the podium at some point early in this training camp, just to hear from him, his opinion on the quarterback situation, the way some things have unfolded over the course of the offseason, and really what how he sees this football team. Because I think it's one of the things that a lot of fans are getting wrong about the Falcons team, John, is that they kind of see it as a bit of a rebuild because of, you know, some of the offseason moves they did make, signing some of my guys to 1-year contracts, et cetera. But I still think that, you know, the goals for this team are no different than they have been, which is that they feel like this is a playoff caliber roster, or at least it has the playoff caliber talent at the top end. They just need to build out that depth and keep adding to those talented pieces, and that they should be in the playoffs. So I think that's going to be the goal. While I know a lot of fans and certainly national media would think that would be, you know, kind of silly for them to be thinking that that's where they could end up at the end of the season. But I think the Falcons certainly expect that they have the talent in order to be able to get there.
0: Joe Patrick, of course, our Falcons insider camp opens on Wednesday. And again, I encourage you to go to AtlantaFalcons.com and get the tickets are free, but you got to get tickets.
1: That's right.
0: Download them.
1: Yep.
0: And so you go to AtlantaFalcons.com and get those because they do, especially on the weekends, they'll fill up, and you don't want to show up and be that guy without a ticket. So quarterback obviously is the number one story, but there are other areas as well. And I encourage the listeners, because I know that, Joe, that some listeners don't want to call in. They don't want to be on the air. It's not their thing. So I encourage them, and I know you saw this as well, from at DMAT05 to call in or write in on my X and on my Facebook questions. And his question is, do you believe, and I'll put it to you, do you believe that Divine Diablo can successfully step into Caden Ellis's role, and can Jalen step into Divine's? All right, just for clarity, Jalen doesn't really play that role. He's
1: right.
0: That's not his role. So I want to kind of clarify his question. I appreciate it, but I want to clarify it. Without Caden Ellis, with, you know, Christian Harris and Daniels and, I don't know, maybe Troy Anderson, who the hell knows, are they going to be okay at the other linebacker spot, or is that something that they're going to be keenly kind of looking around to possibly add to with the money they have?
1: So I think they'll be okay there. I know that a lot of fans might not think that right now, but the reason I think that they're going to be okay there is because of what I've seen from Jeff Ulbrich and the way that he's coordinated this defense and understands the kinds of players that he wants at certain positions. And I think that what we've seen from him shows that he knows exactly the player type that he wants in his linebackers. And so the Falcons have had an offseason where they've been able to go out and acquire some of those guys. And I think the guy who's kind of leading, you know, in front of the line to grab one of those starting positions is Christian Harris, who they got from the Houston Texans. You know, kind of in that lighter linebacker mold, that's just the way that over-exceeding

0: to like him. Guys who can really get around, fly around, make plays, cover, obviously, that's all important in this modern NFL game. And it's interesting the way that that question was phrased, John, because, you know, we talked about Divine Diablo stepping into the Caden Ellis role. I know people, when they're asking these questions, aren't like thinking about it as deeply, but I just want to take it to a different level, which is that yes and no. Like, yes, I think Divine Diablo is going to provide a level of play at middle linebacker that will match Caden Ellis, but they're going to do it in different ways. Caden Ellis was often used as a blitzer, one of the more successful pass rush specialists, especially from that linebacker position in the NFL. But Divine Diablo is a guy who is so long-armed, he's so big-bodied, he can really like affect quarterbacks in so many different ways. And sometimes it might be rushing, and we saw a little bit of that last year, but mostly it's in the coverage and his ability to really run out to the flats and be able to cover those backs who get out there or drop into the kind of deeper Tampa 2 areas and cover that deeper area in the middle of the field. He can do so much. It's going to be a very different type of linebacker than what Caden Ellis was. And I think that the player who comes in next to Divine is going to probably be one who does do a little bit more Caden Ellis things, where you are blitzing a little bit more. You are getting up on the line of scrimmage a little bit more, getting into those mug situations. I think we will see some of Jalen Walker in that position, but he's mainly going to be an edge. And I think Christian Harris is probably the leading contender to be that other starter.
1: Because you have Troy Anderson, and of course the two draft picks and Perkins and Daniels kind of in that mix too. I want to go to the interior defensive line. Now, we all understand, Joe Patrick, that the interior defensive line got pushed around last year, and that was one of the reasons they made the trade with Jacksonville, the Rugeroro trade, to bring in Mason Smith. You had Mason Smith, you had Chris Williams, you had Deshaun Hand. Three big bodies, you know, a couple of Bama guys. You know, you start looking at defense and the additions that they made in that interior defensive line with Zach Harrison, with Brandon Dorlus, with the other guys that I mentioned, Lakeil London, obviously is going to be in that mix. But with the three new guys, are they good kind of too deep in those three spots, or is that another area that they're going to be possibly looking around at other options?
0: You know, I think that they did a good job getting some guys in who are going to help and be a little bit different profile than what they had, especially when you look at a player like Rugeroro, who the team, you know, traded up for, certainly had a high hopes for him, but he was an athlete at that position. And right now it's less the athlete that they need. It's less that kind of dynamic player who can get into the interior, because I think Brandon Dorlus has basically proven himself to be one of those types of guys who can add significantly to your pass rush. And right now they just need, to your point, those bigger bodies who can just stop the run without so much need for support. Because the way that the modern NFL is going right now, John, is basically you're basically tempting teams to run the ball, and you're trying to stop the run with as few resources as possible. And you don't necessarily need to stop them for no yards or losses on every single run, but you just need to basically to make sure that they're limiting their yards and to the point where offensive coordinators get bored and have to throw the football. And so I think that with some of the bodies they've added, like for example, just trading away Rugeroro for Mason Smith, who is a very different body type and who the coaches have said is just like a massive individual, and we'll see how he performs. And unfortunately, during the course of the offseason, we're just really not able to see how effective these defensive linemen are when they're not playing with pads on. But certainly that's going to be, you know, a core part of what this team has to do to be successful. I think that to your point, I think they're going to try to continue to churn the roster during this training camp, you know, maybe picking up some guys that get cut off of practice squads. That will certainly happen into the year. I think that this is a portion of the roster where they feel like they can prospect for value in ways that they've gotten value out of Lakeil London, you know, and some of these other guys who are not necessarily ballyhooed players, but who have come in because they fit the right type of physical profile they want, and they like who they are as a player, and they can add value on the field and then develop that talent over time. And I just think that at that position, it's one that is, you know, at least in the Falcons' current financial setup, it's probably one where you're not going to be end up paying, you know, a ton of money to any of these guys, but you're just looking for basically utility, guys who can do the job in that area of the field to the extent that you need, so that, you know, you can then leverage your guys that you have in the secondary, et cetera, when other teams are forced to pass.
1: Joe Patrick joining us. Camp Hope is on Wednesday. A couple more minutes with Joe here as we look ahead to the Falcons. One of the things that when they get into like kind of the serious portion of camp and start doing, you know, some real teamwork, some

0: some where they put on pads, for example. I'll be really keen to see video on, and maybe you can eyeball it too. What does it look like when James Pierce Jr. goes up against Juwan Taylor?
1: Yeah. Hey, that's a question I've got, and it's not James Pierce Jr. I want to see how Juwan Taylor does against pretty much everybody. I want to see how these right tackles in general do against, you know, just the Falcons' edge rushers. I think that that right tackle position is going to be one of the keys. It's probably, honestly, it's my top position concern, basically, for this team going into the season. The line positions just in general, I think, get overlooked, especially this time of year when people are so focused on, you know, their fantasy rosters and all the superstars that they're getting to see back in action. But, you know, a bad play, frankly, at tackle, in week 1, 2, 3, 4, et cetera, can totally wreck your entire season if it results in a quarterback getting injured. By the way, two quarterbacks that the Falcons have who are left-handed, so this right tackle is protecting their blind side, and two quarterbacks who already are coming into the season with established injury histories and major concerns for both of them. So you don't want either of these guys taking unexpected hard hits. Of course, it's going to happen at points in football, but is Juwan Taylor even the guy? We haven't really seen him over the course of the offseason. Was held out due to some injury concerns. We expect him to be able to go full go when training camp starts. But there's other guys, you know, vying for that position as well. None of which, however, are, you know, super high prestige players. And frankly, on the offensive line, John, nowadays, you don't really get many seventh round developments. Of course, it happens from time to time. There are some of those guys around the league, but there's a lot less of that kind of player than maybe existed 10, 20 years ago. You really need to invest in those key offensive line positions, especially in the pass protection, in order to be able to get guys who you really have faith in. And it'll be interesting to see if the Falcons find faith in any one of these guys who could potentially play that position for them this year.
0: All right, final thing. If you're going to go to camp, look on the side field. Okay, just do, because there's multiple fields there. But look on the side field away from you when they're doing, like, you know, 7-on-7s or they're doing some red zone drills. And look on the side field and just keep your eye on, and this is true of preseason games too, how does Nick Folk look? Because that's another thing that nobody's – I mean, look, 28 of 29 on field goals last year, most accurate kicker in the NFL, perfect on extra points. I imagine he's going to look pretty good, but considering the kicking woes of this team over the last couple of years, ever since whatever happened to Youngway got in his head and he suddenly couldn't make anything, and I think they went through, what, five – counting Youngway twice, something like five kickers in a year and a half or something like that. I mean, Nick Folk is going to be – it's an underrated story, frankly.
1: Yeah, and I think that when you enter a situation like this where the franchise understands that they've had issues with that position, even if you are an established kicker, you never feel established when you're coming in trying to be that guy, right? But I think that is one of the reasons why they went with a super, super experienced guy like Nick Folk. I kind of joke that was, Matt Ryan kind of harping back to, like, finding his own Matt Bryant, who's just like the ageless kicker. And we've kind of joked about how many practice kicks this guy has taken in his career when we saw him kick a little bit during OTAs. But, it's super important. And I would add on to that, John, just in general, I've been really impressed with Craig Aukerman. He's the new special teams coordinator. Obviously, the special teams was a huge issue for this team last year, and enjoyed talking to him. He's an engaging guy to just talk to, but I've also just noticed, how emphatic he is when he's communicating with guys on the field when they're doing their special teams portions. He's really, really kind of speaking at a very high level of volume so that everybody on that field, including the media, is hearing exactly what he's saying. But the point is that he's getting the message across to all the guys. And I think he just has a really commanding presence, and the guys are following him. And those special teams coaches kind of have a good kind of they have to have a good feeling for the entire roster, because they're really the only coach on a football team that has to pull players from offense and defense. They have to know every player on the roster. So I'm really encouraged with what we've seen so far from Craig Aukerman. And obviously Nick Folk's performance is going to be hugely important in how the special teams obviously performs over the course of the season.
0: Always encourage all of you to bookmark Joe now that camp is here, and to follow him. It's just his name, @JoePatrick, common spelling, J-O-E, Patrick, at Joe Patrick on the X, and you'll follow him. You'll see all his podcasting and his

0: TV work and, you know, his billboards and his t-shirts and whatever else. I don't know what else. Joe, as always, I do look forward to talking to you during camp. Good to be a busy week. Thanks much, Bub.
1: Absolutely. Thanks for having me on, John. Appreciate it.
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3: Sports Radio 99 The Game. Really have enjoyed the interaction today. Wish we could do it more often, but schedule is what the schedule is. So I'll talk to you again next Saturday. But in this final segment here, Garrett and I were just talking in the break about the Falcons' schedule, which has, you know, as I look at this, it's possible the Falcons play only one cold weather game, Garrett, and that would be on the road at Cleveland on December 13th.
4: I mean, you wouldn't count the Commanders as one of those?
3: Well, but Washington at that time of the year is hit and miss.
4: Yeah, I mean, it's free. I bet it'd be freezing cold at that point. Windy and cold.
3: Well,
4: who knows?
3: Yeah, I lived in Washington for a little while. I've been in Washington in December where it's in the 50s and 60s. I said it's possible they could only play one. It's also possible they could play three. I mean, Cleveland, surely. But at Washington and at Carolina, you know, are games where, you know, it's hit and miss. I mean, it's sort of like, you know, we understand that, you know, if you were playing outdoors at Fulton County, you know, sometimes in late December, early January, it was nice.
4: Well, John, as long as it stays over 45 degrees, that's really the big thing. If Tua is the starter, he's 1-6 in games where it's 45 degrees or colder. If it's 40 degrees or colder, he's 0-5.
3: And you and I were talking about the four-game start, which has three road games and a home game against Carolina. You're at Pittsburgh, you're home against Carolina, you're at Green Bay, and you're at the Swamp. So, and the Green Bay game at Lambeau is a night game, so is the game against the Swampers. Three road games, two of them at night. It's a tough four-game start to the season, and whomever wins the starting quarterback job is going to be graded on that four-game stretch. So by the time they get ready to come home to Baltimore, but it'll be a short week, so it may be hard to actually, after you get done with Green Bay, now that I look at it, game three against Green Bay, you may not have to wait that long. Game three against Green Bay is a Thursday night game. And the game is the following. So if you were going to make it, you know, Carolina Green Bay, and doesn't play poorly, just got to win against Carolina Green Bay.
4: Hey, John, we're going to need to reset your microphone. Just go do that real quick. I'm going to keep you in queue, and then when you come back, I'll get you right back on the air. But no, he's going through this record here. I mean, like, if we're trying to look at the Falcons' schedule, like, when we're actually kicking this thing off, I mean, what would you take? What is a good record for the Falcons when they come on, right? Are we looking at 2-2? Would you take 2-2? Is that good enough? I mean, you start on the road against the Steelers, then you got the Panthers, and then it's the Packers. That's a brutal start to the schedule. Brutal start to the schedule. And this team can't afford to go 0-3 to start the season. They just can't do it.
3: Why is it brutal?
4: Well, because you're going on the road. You're going on the road to face a Steelers team resetting its identity.
3: But brutal. It seems like it's not brutal.
4: Well, I mean,
3: it's
4: the Panthers,
3: hard.
4: You have three playoff teams in the first three games.
3: Well, I understand that, but at the same time, none of these teams are winning. They're not, nobody here, Pittsburgh, Carolina, and Green Bay are not winning a Super Bowl. They're not 12-win teams. They're like 9 or 10 win teams, 8 or 9 or 10, 8 to 10 win teams, which is what you are.
4: Shoot, man, if the Falcons are a 9 or

0: 10-win team, I'll take that every single day. But they haven't been that. They haven't. And, and look, it's a new era, new coaching staff, and things are going to be different.
1: How many did they win last year?
0: Well, 8.
1: Right. And gave away 2 games back-to-back in overtime, correct?
0: Well, that's the NFL.
1: Well, I understand that, but I mean, they were like 2-6 in one-score games or something like that.
0: Oh, yeah. No, I'm not saying they're not talented or good. I'm not saying that they're a bad football team.
1: It was,
0: I'm saying that the NFL, like, what is it, Bill Parcells? What is it Bill Parcells said? You are what your record says you are. And that's what the Falcons have been over the last 8 years. It's just, I mean, what I'm looking at that
1: I think that was Denny Green, but.
0: Whatever. I mean, like, I'm sure it's been said many, many times over. But
1: but anyway, the point is I mean, it's difficult because you got rogue games and you're playing a team in Carolina that you've had struggles with, you know, in previous years here. I understand that. Mm-hmm. And Carolina's got a really good defense. But those are all, I mean, if you play well, they're all winnable. I mean, you can win all of them. You could also lose all of them. I get that. But because they're all going to be close games. There's no game here where the score is going to be 35-10.
0: Well, it's, you don't have 35-10 games really in the NFL. I mean, like, that's not going to happen all that.
1: Well, the Falcons had 3 of them last year.
0: There are anomalies, right?
1: 3 of them last year.
0: Sure.
1: Yeah. I mean, I don't think
0: they had a 22-6 too. I mean, like, they had some pretty lopsided games. But I mean, shoot.
1: Well,
0: I think
1: they won the 22-6 game on the road.
0: It's true. No, that's what I'm saying. Like, it goes both ways for the Falcons. They had big swinging games where it's like the swings and emotions and everything else, and they rode the wave, and that's Raheem Morris. That was on Raheem.
1: Right, I mean, exactly. I mean, and I think one of the really telling things, and I mentioned this yesterday, that I really kind of hang my hat on a little bit, is when they were 4-9 and eliminated, that team could have quit. They had nothing to play for. They knew the coach was going to get fired. But there's something in the core of the team that I really like. I don't know where it emanates from. Bijan, Drake, Lindstrom, I don't know, Divine Diablo, Jesse Bates, but within the core of the team, of the stars, that they could have rolled over and just kind of said, oh, made business decisions, as they say. Instead, they went out and won their last 4 meaningless games, and along the way, they beat the L.A. Rams. Oh, and along the way, they also beat the Swampers. And they played with joy and with enthusiasm. And with, you know, I mean, there was a lot to like in those last 4 games, just in kind of the mindset of the franchise. It's not like they rolled over and just quit. And they went out, and maybe that's something, maybe getting eliminated allowed them to be free, finally, and play free and play fun. I don't know. But, you know, look, next to Seattle, they may have the longest win streak in the NFL going into this year, oddly enough. I don't know. I'd have to check that. But it's certainly one of the 2 or 3 longest win streaks, I mean, 4 in a row. When they go to Pittsburgh, they're going to be seeking their 5th win in a row. So, I mean, yeah, it's a difficult start. I'm not saying, look, they could go 0-4 and lose every game by 3 points. Or I don't know how the year's going to go. I'm just not scared by it. And I don't understand, Garrett, the people that are, oh, my God. I'm like, oh, my God, what? Oh, we're going to Pittsburgh. So what? The Steelers are great? They got a 58-year-old quarterback, a brand new head coach, and, you know, they're a third place team in their own division. How are they great?
0: I didn't call them great, but they are a playoff team, right?
1: I don't know if they'll make the playoffs. They're a third place team in their own division.
0: They're going to have a regression year. I think that they will regress this year. I think that there's going to be some struggles in Pittsburgh for the first time in a really long time.
1: Well, they have struggled for a long time. Let's keep in mind, Pittsburgh has not won a playoff game since before 28-3. They have not won a playoff game since before 28-3. The Steelers.
0: I mean, we haven't even been to
1: They've been in the playoffs
0: since 2018. I mean, it's been a while here. But I mean, you go through the schedule.
1: Well,
0: I
1: understand that. But John, look, I'm not walking around here saying the Falcons are going to go 14-3. I'm just not afraid of any. There's nothing here on the schedule that scares me. That I go, oh my God, we're gonna. It's not like college football, okay? It's not like, you know, we're a fan of, I don't know, Kentucky, and we're looking at going, oh, we got to go at Alabama, at Georgia, and at Texas in the first 4 weeks. That's not the way it works, right? That's not how this works. So I'm not afraid of going to Pittsburgh. I'm not afraid of going to Lambeau or down to the Swamp. Just play well.

0: Make the plays, win the game. You're a football team, and I think a pretty good football team. Everybody acts like, well, the Falcons run every play. They got the number one running back in the NFL. They've got the number one set of safeties in the NFL, in the league. They've got the number one offensive guard in the NFL. They have a top five wide receiver, a top five wideout, one of the top 15, a top half offensive line in general, a top five secondary in the NFL. Now a special teams that can go from being the worst in the league to at least mid, and maybe with Bailey and Folk and Branch returning and a better setup, and you know, maybe they flip that around and they go from 30th to 10th. So I just don't understand all the doom and gloom and all the concern and all the woe is me and the hand wringing. It just doesn't make any sense to me.
1: Well, John, we have a couple of days before training camp and you won't be on the air between now and then. Do you have a, what is your record prediction for this team? Just as we get into camp.
0: 10-7.
1: Okay. See, I think the one that I published on Falcons on SI, I can go back and double check it. I went game by game and I think I ended either 8-9 or 7-10. So I think we're, and but the thing is, I could absolutely see them going 10-7. I could absolutely see them doing that. It would make sense. 9-8. I mean,
0: well, the toughest stretch they have, right? The toughest stretch they have is Baltimore, Chicago, San Francisco. Correct.
1: Yeah, that's tough. I mean,
0: that's the toughest 3-game stretch, right? Guess what? All those games are on the road to Tampa. I understand, but I'm talking about a 3-game stretch.
1: Correct.
0: We won it. That team won in Tampa with Raheem Morris as the head coach. All right. I'm not overly, you know, going to Tampa, big deal, big whoop. Go down there and win the game, just like you did last year. Baltimore, Chicago, San Francisco, all those games are at Mercedes-Benz Stadium. That's the tell to me, because we know they've never played a playoff game in Mercedes-Benz Stadium. I know, I've seen all those stupid memes. But they also have not made Mercedes-Benz Stadium a home field advantage for them. And in two of those games, there'll be a lot of Bears fans because they live here. But the Ravens and the Niners, there's going to be it'll be a Falcons crowd largely. And so, You got to go 2-1 in those games. You got to Lamar Jackson, Caleb Williams, and San Francisco. I guess Brock Purdy. I guess And by the way, before we leave, I just wanted to do say thoughts, prayers, hopes for Kyle Shanahan. Speaking of San Francisco, because I just remember that. If you haven't seen, Kyle Shanahan was in a really serious car accident. And a lot of broken bones, concussions, a whole bit. He's, yeah, really bad. Also thoughts and prayers, by the way, to Dante Dowdell, Georgia running back, for his accident. I haven't seen pictures of the Shanahan accident. I have seen the ATV pictures from Dante Dowdell, and I went, oh, my God, wow. Did you see those by any chance, Garrett? See that ATV picture?
1: No, I missed it.
0: Yeah, it's in my, go to my page. Go to my X, you'll see it. Just go down a little bit, you'll see it. Man, that thing is torn up. And so thoughts to Dante Dowdell and to Kyle Shanahan. I hope they're both better. I don't know. The season plays out the way it is. And see, here's the problem. We all know this, right? You can look at any stretch of games, and if you lose your star players, suddenly what you think is an easy stretch of games becomes impossibly difficult. Or they lose their star players because injuries happen in the NFL. And suddenly, you're not playing Lamar Jackson or Caleb Williams anymore. You're playing whoever the hell the backups are, you know? And you're like, oh, well, we can win those games, you know? So that's one of the nice things about the Atlanta Falcons is that they have potentially two starting quarterbacks. Again, I go back to the division that has Jake Brown and Kenny Pickett and Spencer Rattler as your backups. Whoever the backup is the Falcons better than any of these guys. So I think it's a nice luxury to have. The whole narrative that the Falcons quarterback room sucks, to me, is absolutely not true. But we'll see. We'll see how it all works out. And I know that if the Falcons fall on their face, people are going to call me, and I'm going to go, see, look, it's the NFL. I can't presume injuries. I can't presume this. I can't presume that. And I guess we found out that Kevin Stefanski can't coach. All right, my bad. Right now, I choose not to believe that because I don't want to. I don't want to think Matt Ryan made a bad hire in his first move. That's all. My thanks to everybody, and I'll talk to you again next Saturday on Sports Radio 99 The Game. Great job, Garrett.

0: Conti. It's the biggest year for soccer ever in Atlanta. And Jason Longshore and I will bring you all the action of the Atlanta United season. 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
1: Sunday afternoon. Oh, we're going to get this thing going. Ready to do this with me?

0: 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Welcome to another edition of Time Out with Eric Slaughter. Man, 404-726-0929. It's just a beautiful day, and I am so happy to be here with you on Sports Radio 92.9 The Game. 3 hours, we're going to chop this thing up. We're going to talk a whole lot of sports, man. We're going to talk some Braves. We're going to talk Falcons. Training camp is pretty much here. As a matter of fact, there are teams in camp right now, okay? Falcons are slowly arriving. Got some guys already there, but it is here, and we are ready for it. Big news in the NBA all week. I don't know if you heard or not. We're going to talk about that. We'll talk about everything and anything that we can come up with. Atlanta United. We ain't gonna spend a whole lot of time on that. I'm in too good of a mood to spend a whole lot of time on the Atlanta United today, but I'll bring it up a little bit later. I gotta, you know, the sports is Atlanta. We gotta talk about it, but we're gonna just have a very, very good time. Hope you're safe, sound, and doing whatever you are doing today. It's still a little overcast today. Some rain in the weather. I mean, this has been one rainy week here in ATL, okay? The weather has, you know, hasn't been as hot. Can't be that hot when it's raining every day, all day, like it seems like it has been here in Atlanta this week. I got my guy G-Chat, Garrett Chapman, in the building. Haven't seen him in a minute, so let me talk to him for a second. He ain't got his headphones on, but just come on. There they go. There's my guy.
1: Hey, man, What's up, G-Chat? I'm always ready.
0: If you stay ready, you ain't got to get ready. I know how you do.
1: Ain't that the truth?
0: What's going on with you, brother? How you feeling?
1: Hey, man, life's good.
0: Life's good. Yeah.
1: Now, Got to get busy.
0: Did you cover ACC Media Days from afar? Were you there? How did that go for you? I mean, just what you been up to?
1: Just doing it from afar, man. Okay. I wasn't actually able to get up there for ACC or SEC Media Days, and that's a bummer, man.
0: Now, you said get up there because SEC was down there.
1: That was down there. That was way down there.
0: First time ever in Tampa was SEC?
1: First time in the state of Florida.
0: Because it's usually like in Nashville, somewhere like that, right?
1: It's rotated the last several years. Yeah. It was in Atlanta last year. 2 years ago, it was in Dallas.
0: Wow, I forget about that.
1: Yeah, okay. Yeah, so it's bounced around a good bit, but I love SEC Media Days.
0: Right. Where was ACC this year?
1: It's always
0: year?
1: In Charlotte.
0: Always. Never goes anywhere else.
1: No, it's been at the same place basically every year.
0: Cool. All right. Yeah. Cool.
1: Pretty cool.
0: Yeah, all right. Where did Tech get put in the preseason rankings? I know you know.
1: They're like 5, 6, 7, 8 in that kind of range.
0: Wow. Right there. Think about that. Of the 29, 30,000 teams in the ACC, that still kills me. It still kills me how big these Power Four conferences are, you know, because I can remember the day when I was in, you know, early college where I could name the 9 teams of the ACC. Think about that. 9 teams of the ACC.
1: That's a funky number.
0: Okay. Remember when, this is an old trivia question. Remember when people would say, hey, can you name the 11 teams of the Big Ten? Because it was the Big Ten. And they had 11 teams. And that was a trivia question. What's it now? 18? 19? 20 teams?
1: 18.
0: Crazy. That's nuts. Crazy, okay? And they still haven't changed

TV reporting, call it what you want to. Football season, or the start of football season, is like our new year, okay? Because so much of our time, effort, energy, and planning go into when football starts, okay? And we all know that not just the NFL, because I know we say the NFL all the time, but really the NFL and college have found a way to make the year-long calendar relevant, okay? Because season starts in August. We go through January, February with playoffs for college and NFL. We go right into pre-draft, draft, mini camps, transfer portals, recruiting season, media days. The calendar year just never stops. But this is really when, you know, we have the draft and we get a couple weeks of intense draft coverage. Then it goes away. Okay. We get that pre-draft stuff, the workout stuff, the combine. We have the draft coverage. Then we tell, let's talk about our draft picks. And then we get mini camps. And then we get free agent signings year long. But this is when it really starts. When they put on pads, when they show up for practice, when they open those doors and say, hey, come watch us. Because remember, there hasn't been a single fan watching the mini camp. Okay. Everything we know comes from our insiders, Joe Patrick, people like that. Okay. Next week, us regular folk, even though I'm technically a part of the media and I can get credentials if I want to, I go out there like the regular folk. I go out there like the fans. I pay my way in, even though it's free training camp. You know how it is. I go out there and I sit on the hill and I watch them and I think to myself, man, this guy looks good. Wow, I'm happy about that signing. Wow, I want to see how this guy looks. This is that time of year. Optimism and questions. And later in the show, we're definitely going to talk about training camp questions for all the NFL teams. You know, we're going to go some broader stretches. We're going to talk about what teams are really. Okay, here we are. Last week of July, training camps, veterans, rookies, all 32 teams showing up this week. Of those 32 teams, how many of them are really showing up like, yeah, we got a chance to host that Vince Lombardi in 7-8 months, okay? Because there are a few teams that, if they're realistic, they know this ain't their year, okay? There's no way the Cleveland Browns are showing up in whatever town they have their facility in. I forget what it's called. And saying that, yeah, man, this is our year. No, they're not doing that. They're not. But there's 4, 5, 6, 7, 8. How long is the real list of teams that are showing up and their coach are standing in front of those 90 guys? Because remember, it starts with 90. And saying, guys, the goal is, and he puts up that Super Bowl 50, 60, whatever number it is. That's the goal. L.A. Everything we do starting right now, it's for that goal, okay? Same thing with college football. Guys will report to their, you know, fall camps first week of August, okay? 118, 132? What's the number, Garrett? You know. He's eating a sandwich. But of those 130-whatever teams, okay, how many of them are really saying, look, guys, this is the goal. CFP, national championship. We're one of the elite squads that know the guys in this room should be able to compete for that CFP national championship. Now, a lot of coaches are going to say it, and they're blowing smoke. But there are a few, that select few, that 8, 9, 10, maybe even 12. Could it be 12 in both college and pro that say, yes, we do everything we're supposed to do. We do if all the hard work, the system, the guys that we've signed in this room, we have a shot. Well, right now, this is the time of year that more than probably should believe in that. And do they believe that in Flowery Branch? Well, how about those Braves? Anyway, Sports Radio 92.9 The Game. WNBA All-Star Game went down last night. Congratulations to Team Spoon took down Team Coop. And we have some highlights of that. We're going to talk about that later in the show, and then we'll get you set for everything that's coming up this week. And right now, why I have a chance, because it's fresh. I mean, it's fresh like fresh baked bread. Congratulations to Andrew Jones, because as we speak right now, I believe the ceremony started at 1:30. Okay. 3 new inductees into Major League Baseball Hall of Fame. All 3 guys, I'm feeling old. All 3 guys that I can vividly remember their primes. Jeff Kent, I can remember
his prime playing for the

San Francisco Giants, him and Barry Bonds not getting along, not winning a world championship. I remember it. Carlos Beltran, clutch. Carlos Beltran for the St. Louis Cardinals was always clutch when he played for the Cardinals and they played the Braves. I mean, the Tony La Russa and Carlos Beltran gave the Braves nightmares. And I remember him. I remember him vividly. And, of course, Andrew Jones. I can remember where I was in 1996 when a fresh-faced Andrew Jones, and I say his name properly, it's not Andrew, it's Andrew, okay, came up as that, you know, baby-faced, chubby-faced rookie and hit those two home runs in old Yankee Stadium. Think about that. Old Yankee Stadium. Braves went up 2-0. And did not win that series. That was tough. But I was there. I mean, I'm not there, but I remember watching it. I was a freshman in college, I believe. I remember all that. I remember watching him hit 51 home runs. Hit all those gold glove campaigns. I remember it. And then I remember year after year, him being on that ballot. And me asking myself, what people are voting and not putting this man in the Hall of Fame? It took him all those years. He finally gets in. So congratulations to him. I'll look forward to, I'll probably have to go back and watch it on YouTube. I would love to, you know, hear his speech. I saw his son, Andrew Jones II, come up through travel baseball and play at Wesleyan High School. And now he's in the minor leagues and, Just a really cool deal. So congratulations to yet another Atlanta Brave. All those great 90s teams that we had here in this town. And I know they only won one title. But all those great 90 teams that were loaded with Hall of Famers, we just got one more to include on the list today. So big, big congratulations to him as he gets his moment in Cooperstown. That's a place I still have yet to visit. I got to put that really on the sports bucket list. I've been to Canton, which is really cool. If you've never been to the NFL Hall of Fame in Canton, this should be a trip. I've never been to the Naismith Basketball Hall of Fame. I've never been to Cooperstown. I need to go to both. I really and truly do. That's, as a sports fan, as a member of sports media, that's something that I am definitely going to put on my bucket list. It's something I need to make happen. Cooperstown and Naismith Hall of Fame, I need to get to both of them. But Andrew Jones is in. Congrats to him. And let's talk some Braves. So we're going to take a little time out. Braves are doing well. 7-3 in the last 10. A lot of one-run wins. A lot of one-run ball games. Their action today, the rubber match in my hometown, Baltimore, Camden Yards. We'll check in on the Braves, talk a little bit about them when we come back on this episode of Time Out with Eric Slaughter. We'll have a good time. Real good time here today, Sports Radio 929 Game.

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championship. I mean, we need one of those documentaries, you know, because it's been, you know, 40, 50, I don't know, it's been a long time since the Orioles. I mean, I know the Ravens came to town and showed up and won a couple of Super Bowls, but, you know, a real Baltimore native grew up with the Orioles because that was one of the only teams we had after a while because we lost our basketball team and we lost our first football team. And, you know, it was tough. It was tough being a sports fan in that town. And like I said, the Orioles were bad in the 80s. They were bad in the 90s. And we had a couple steroids people come in and have a couple good seasons. And then we had a little glimpse in the 2010s. And we were bad again. It's just the way it is. We get one good year out of every decade, pretty much one good year. So the Braves are up there this weekend looking to win the series. Braves are playing good baseball. Can't say they're not. I mean, they're winning in ultra-dramatic fashion. Of the 10 games that we have played since the All-Star break, of the 10 games, 6 or 7 of them have been one-run baseball games. Okay? That means pretty much you can almost wait to the last 3 innings till you want to tune in. Okay? And a lot of them go to the ninth. They lost in the ninth last night, 3-2. They go to extras the night before that and win 7-6. But a lot of these games are coming down to the very end, one-run games, a lot of one-run wins, which, you know, you can have two sides of that story. That does give you some, you know, experience in close contests for October. But it also gives you a lot of headache, heartache, and frustration in the process. Because no matter how good your starting pitcher does on a particular day, which that's not always that easy to say with this team either, you know, you don't know if your bullpen's going to hold the lead. You don't know if your all-star closer is going to get a clean ninth inning. I mean, a lot of dramatic wins, a lot of frustration, a lot of losses that they could have prevented by, you know, getting a save, getting a timely out, maybe getting a hit with a runner in scoring position. Just a whole lot of foolishness from our Braves sometimes. But lo and behold, we're 7-3 over the last 10. Think about it. All that stuff I just told you about their lack of this, lack of that. They're 7-3 in their last 10 games. Over the last week and a half, we've doubled our lead in the NL East. Think about that, ladies and gentlemen. Going into the All-Star break, the lead was down to 2.5 games. Starting this morning, thankful to the Phillies' 4-game losing streak, the lead is up to 5.5. That means it was down to 4-1.5, okay? So do the math on that. We've tripled our lead. Correction. We were down to 1.5 game lead in the East. Starting this morning is at 5.5, where we've actually tripled, almost quadrupled it. Now, it would have been better if it went from 3 to 6 to 9 to 12, something like that. But still, when it was getting down to 1.5, we were getting real nervous. I know I was. I was getting real nervous. Being back up to 5.5, maybe get it to 6 by the end of the day, sounds a whole lot better to me. So we'll see if we can do that. You got Ronaldo Lopez on the bump for the Braves today. He's going against, I don't even know who this guy is. I should know more about the Orioles. Shane Baz. That's a heck of a name. Shane Baz. 4-9 on the season. Lopez came in 4. Lopez still has a winning record on the year, 4-3. Can you believe that? Okay. So we'll see what the Braves can do. 61-43, 104 games played. Today is the 105th game of the season. But this is the deal. This is the real deal. After we get through today's game, okay, and today's game actually is the 10th game of the post All-Star break. Okay, we're 7-3 in our last 10, but that one win was a good win. We ended the pre-All-Star break with a win because we almost went out being swept by the Cardinals. But we get a win on the last game that Sunday before All-Star break, and we come out and whip up on the Rangers, and then we have a good series. Now you're in Baltimore having a good series, and, you know, and you're doing good. So if you win today, you'll still be, once again, 7-3. You're 7-3 in your last 10. A win today does not change it. You'll still be 7-3. But I have an opinion that I want to share. Have you looked at the Braves' schedule over the next 2 weeks?

0: In my opinion, we are about to embark on one of the most pivotal 2 weeks of the entire baseball calendar. Over the next 2 weeks, if we want Alex Anthopoulos to really go out and say, yes, I am going to do what it takes to get this team what we need, well, Garrett, it starts now.
1: Right here, right now.
0: 13 of your next 16 games are in the division. Okay? 13 of your next 16 are against teams that are having bad seasons. You go to the Mets. You get 4 at home against the Nationals. You get 3 at home versus the Marlins. You take a trip up to the Yankees. Of those 16 games, that's the only three. That's the only three games where a team even has a winning record, and then you get three more versus the Mets. You play teams from New York a whole lot in the next 2 weeks. Of the next 16 games, once again, 13 of them in the division. You can take a stranglehold, which you already thought you had. Fast forward a month ago, month and a half ago, we thought this division was completely locked up. Well, we went through our little June slide, let both the Marlins, who completely fell off the cliff, and the Phillies get closer. Now, over these next 16 games, we don't see Philly at all. But those 13 games, with I think 10 of them, straight in the division, let's see. You get 3 at the Mets, 4 at home versus the Nats, and then 3 at home versus Miami. Okay, so look at that. 10 straight in the division. If you can continue winning 7 out of 10, lo and behold, get 8 out of 10. I mean, the Nationals, this is where you can convince the Nationals that, yep, y'all need to sell. Okay? We all know the Mets ain't doing nothing. Nothing. You get them twice over the next 2 weeks. Over the next 16, you get 2 series with the Mets. You got to eat. You got to eat against the Mets. You got to eat against the Nationals. You get 4 at home. 4 at home with the Nats. Mets home and away. Okay? And then this is the deal. You got to take these 10 games. These 10 straight division games. Knock both the Mets and the Marlins. The Mets are already out. Okay? You just buried them. You just throw a little more dirt on the casket. Okay, Miami had a little bit of a run. They won like 10 in a row. They got within 5 or 6 games. Now they've lost a whole bunch. You completely tell them that, yep, I know y'all felt good. We're going to bury y'all too. Okay, so you put the Mets and the Marlins out of their misery over these 10. You show the Nationals, who are right around 500, that, you know what, you're decent. You ain't ready yet. Matter of fact, a couple of these guys, if you want to leave them right here in this locker room because they're coming to town for 4 games. One guy, you know, he grew up right there in Roswell, played Blessed Trinity. I remember him as a kid. If he wants to stay in town, we can talk about that. But you show all those teams that, hey, you ain't got no chance. Go ahead and start selling. Trade deadline's coming. We're going to help you guys make your decision. That's what you got coming up. The next 10 in the division, next 16 overall. Because you throw in those 3 games against the Yankees, then you get the Mets again. You can completely deliver a message to the Brewers, the Dodgers, our fan base, and to AA that we are ready to play. We are going to win this division, no problem. And we need what we need to make us real World Series contenders. Garrett, you see me. I see your eyes over there. Are you buying what I'm selling? These next 16, brother, look at this again. Mets, like 7-8 games, 4 against the Nationals, 3 against the Marlins, and that 1 series against the Yankees, a team that is reeling themselves. These next 16, okay, that's going to get you up to 120 games on the schedule, okay? I did that math for a reason. We played 104, okay? Throw in today's game 105. That next 16 gets you at 121. You are really

0: at three quarters of the way through, you got 40 games to go. If you establish over these next 16 that we're going to beat the heck out of these bad teams on the schedule, do not let these mediocre average teams give you headaches. Take care of business over these next 16. You'll be right at the trade deadline. You'll say, double A, we showed you. We're ready to play. Go get us what we need. If you do not do it now, what the song say right here, right now, if you cannot do it now, that's it. Right now.
1: Right here. Right now.
0: The next 16. This is the time. Garrett, am I right about this? Do you agree?
2: I see what you're saying. I mean, I don't think it's quite as, like, drastic necessarily, but I think that this team is ready to reestablish its lead in the division. And this is as good an opportunity as any.
0: Because
2: the
0: there's no well. Better opportunity.
2: The team's
0: None.
2: Playing well.
0: Yes.
2: Right? Like, if you win this one, you're, what, 8-2, I believe, over your last 10?
0: Well, it still doesn't change because the 10 you've played include the first 9, and, excuse me, I'm fighting the cold, and then that last one before the All-Star. So if you win today, you're still 7-3. This will be the 10 after the All-Star break. So those 10 are established. Your next 10 are those 3 against the Mets, 4 against the Marlins. I'm sorry, 4 against the Nats, 3 against the Marlins. 10 straight in the division starting on Monday. 10 straight in division. This is it. This is it. Those 10 straight take you straight to the trade deadline. Straight to it. Coming out of those 10, that's it. The trade deadline's here. If you go in there and handle your business, you're taking a straight message to Double A. Say, watch what we do with these teams in the division. Watch us kick this butt and then give us what we need for when we see Philly in September. When we see the Dodgers and the Brewers in October. But this is it. These next 10 and those 16 in total, because those 13 division games, you can cement it. You can lock it down. Take these 10, 3 against the Mets, 4 against the Nationals, 3 against the Marlins. All in a row, all in the division. Right here, right now. Right here, right now. Take the division, show Double A. This time next weekend, show Double A. We want some help, and we've earned it. Today, you're doing fine. You're still up 1-0. You're in the fourth inning. Another one-run game. Ha! Who would have figured that? So far, let's see how it ends. All right, we're going to take a timeout. When we come back, Braun has a new home. Go figure. Was it about the money? Well, can't say it was. But we'll talk about what it is about when we come back. Timeout with Eric Slaughter, Sports Radio 929 The Game.

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0: about his so-called, you know, his little thing he put on Twitter. You know, I had to decide if I still had the, you know, the desire to play. And there's a chance, there was a time where I thought I was done. There's no way in the world this man thought he was done. Okay. If you believe LeBron James does not want a farewell tour in the NBA, that he was going to walk away without getting that little, you know, gift from every town and all that stuff, you lost your mind. This man knew he was coming back. Okay. That was all PR. There was no ifs, ands, or buts. This man was coming back. It really came down to which team gave him the easiest path to a championship, okay? Don't believe the hype. Do not believe the hype that for 1 minute he thought about going back to Cleveland. He didn't, okay? This is obviously not about the money. We know this. That's the one major compliment I'll give this man. It's not about the money. Because 2 years, $8 million, that's, you know, that's like pocket change to him. The man's worth $1.4 billion. If you believe the true net worth figures, he's worth $1.4 billion, and he's still playing. Okay? So this little 2 years, $8 million, you might as well just play for free. I guess he has to take the veteran minimum, right? Because that's what it is. The veteran minimum is about $4 million a year. So he's literally playing for free. That's what LeBron James is doing. I know that's kind of a foolish statement to say that man's playing for free is going to make $4 million a year. But when he was making $40 million a year or more, you know, that was like a week's paycheck, wasn't it? I mean, $4 million, that's like a week's paycheck. So, you know, it's not about the money. That's the best compliment I can give him. It was not about the money, okay? But what it was definitely about was a almost guaranteed path straight to the NBA Finals. Now, look, they still got to play the games. They still got to take the court and play the games, okay? But have you looked at the starting lineup, the projected starting lineup for the Philadelphia 76ers? If you haven't, I got a little audio clip for you. This is the five guys. Not talking about the bench, because their bench is actually pretty good, especially now that KCP is signing with them. Okay, another sharpshooter. This is the five guys. This is courtesy of Shams from ESPN. The five guys that projected starting lineup for the Philadelphia 76ers in 2026.
1: To win, and you look at this roster, specifically that starting five, Tyrese Maxey, VJ Edgecombe, LeBron James, Jaylen Brown, and Joel Embiid. It's as formidable as any starting five as you're going to get.
0: Formidable? Garrett, it was you. You know, and actually, I've been doing some fun with it. You introduced me to the 82-0 thing a couple weeks ago. There's 16-0. There's 15-0 for college football. They do them for all of them. I didn't realize that, okay? I mean, that's an 82-0 type lineup to me, okay? Play that one more time, okay? Because this is not an all-star team. This is the Philadelphia 76ers starting lineup. Give it to me that one more time.
1: To win, and you look at this roster, specifically that starting five, Tyrese Maxey, VJ Edgecombe, LeBron James, Jaylen Brown, and Joel Embiid. It's as formidable as any starting five as you're going to get.
0: In the history of the game. In the history. Not just in 2026. You can take that starting five, with the exception of VJ Edgecombe, because he's only going into his second season. Okay? You got Joel Embiid, former MVP, Olympic gold medalist, LeBron James. Three, four-time MVP, three, two MVP finals, greatest score, leading scorer in NBA history, Jaylen Brown, perennial all-star, runner-up to MVP or whatever he was last year, Tyrese Maxey. Isn't that a three- or four-time all-star? I mean, you throw in VJ Edgecombe, who was one of the best rookies in the game. That starting five could arguably be one of the greatest starting fives in the history of NBA basketball, even with the 41-year-old, 42-year-old LeBron James, whatever he is. Even with the Joel Embiid, who only plays 50% of the time because of injuries. The bottom line for that team, and I'm going to play a couple cuts about their expectations, that starting five could arguably be the greatest starting five in the history of basketball. Arguably the greatest starting five in the history of basketball. Okay? Now, this is the next three cuts are all going to come from my guy, Stephen A. Smith, my favorite personality in sports, okay? First one, when he heard about it, he claimed

0: He was shocked. Really?
1: For him to choose the Philadelphia 76ers, this is a shock among shocks.
0: Are you kidding me? You're shocked that LeBron James picked a walking Harlem Globetrotter All-Star team to join up with? You're really shocked about that? You're the only guy in America. You're the only guy in America that's shocked about that, Stephen A. Smith.
1: For him to choose the Philadelphia 76ers, this is a shock among shocks.
0: Who you fooling? They were, between them and my choice was the San Antonio Spurs, between those two teams, that's the easiest path. How are you shocked? You need to choose your words better than that, okay? You should be appalled, because if you're the GOAT making this easy choice, to me, ruins his legacy. I said it yesterday, and I'm going to stick by it. In my opinion, this kind of ruins his legacy. Okay? More from Stephen A. Smith. Okay? More from Stephen A. Smith. This is what Stephen A. Smith said about what he thinks about the Eastern Conference now that LeBron is with the 76ers.
1: And now you're looking at it. If Joel Embiid is 50%, I mean, if he can give you anything during the playoffs, the Philadelphia 76ers could win the championship.
0: Could? If they don't, it's a failure. It's a 100% failure if that team does not win the championship. There's no other way to put it. As a matter of fact, they need to go down as, let's see, there's a 73-win Golden State Warriors, 72-win Bulls, and two or three teams that won 69. They got to be right there in that list, okay? If that team put together like that with Jaylen Brown, LeBron James, Joel Embiid, Tyrese Maxey, VJ Edgecombe, Nick Nurse as the coach, if they don't win 70 games and the NBA championship, it's a failure. It's an absolute failure, no other way to put it, okay? Last one from Stephen A. Oh, his Knicks. Thank God the Knicks won it this year because they are one and done. He still thinks the Knicks might have a chance.
1: I think this right here puts the Philadelphia 76ers right there with the New York Knicks as the favorites in the Eastern Conference to come out of the East and represent the Eastern Conference in the NBA Finals.
0: You really think the Knicks still have a chance? You're right. They might have a chance to finish second. They might. I don't think they're even better than the Celtics anymore. Everything in basketball aligned for the Knicks this year. Okay? They went on one of the most historic runs in NBA history. Okay? They played the Sixers in the second round and swept them. Yeah, that ain't going to happen again, bro. You all you New York fans, that 52-3, whatever year weight it was, be happy. Because you think your team's going back, you got another thought coming. Okay? There's no way to put it. If there's any chance, if there any reason why this Sixer team does not win it, it's an ultimate failure. Okay? And then how would that look for his legacy? If on this team, I mean, he's already 4-6 in the NBA Finals. Okay? Already 4-6. Me, in my opinion, that's still why he's never going to be the GOAT. If he can't get titles, he need to get both of them. Okay? He signed a 2-year deal. He needs to go ahead and just say, you know what? I'm going to stay here for 2 years. And because you know if they win it, how are you going to retire if they win it? He got a 2-year deal. Okay? So if they win it next year, he's going to run it back. We can see that coming. But if they don't win it next year, and this man, let's say they make it to the finals, okay, and they lose to the Spurs, and now this man is 4-7 in the finals, okay, I know he's got all those longevity records. That's what they are, longevity records. And you know what? I'll put some respect on his name for longevity records, because that's all they are, okay? That's it. That's all they are, longevity records. You play 5 million games, you're going to score 5 million points, okay? He's got longevity records. But if they do not win back-to-back with this lineup, they don't – we got to get one first before they can win back-to-back. If they don't win it this year, if they do not win it this year, ultimate failure. Ultimate failure. And you know what? I would not be shocked. I would not.

be surprised if they make it out of the East and still find a way to cough it up, just like I coughed on the air. If they make it out of the East and still find a way to blow it. Because I don't have any faith in them. I don't. And I feel bad for Jaylen Brown. I actually feel bad for Jaylen Brown. I know, according to reports, he was right out there recruiting LeBron. I mean, if this was the case, bro, you might as well just stayed in Boston. Okay? Because the whole point was you wanted to be the guy, right? Even at 41 years old, Jaylen Brown, with LeBron on that team, while he's there, do you really think you're going to be the guy? Do you ever think if he's playing and, hey, man, he might miss 30, 40 games because of, you know, he's 41, going to be 42 years old. There's a chance he might get injured. But do you ever really think, no matter what you're scoring, no matter what you're doing and leading this team and triple doubles and player of the weeks, player of the months, all that great stuff, is there ever going to be a really time this season or next, if he's on that team, that you're the number one lead story? That you're the first guy in a press conference that they want to talk to? Now, if you go out and score 60 tonight, yeah. But guess what? He's still the king, okay? And there was a great article. I forget what publication put it out. But there was a great article that talked about what we've done in the last 2 weeks is get a good reminder of why LeBron James is still the alpha dog of the NBA. At 41 years old, has not won a championship in 6 years. He's still story number one and story number two of the NBA. The NBA revolves. I mean, the commissioner came out and said it last week. I need this man to make a decision so we can make our schedule. Because where he plays matters. Can't take that away from him. Take a lot. I do anyway. Can't take that. The city of brotherly love. Well, I guess it's been what? It's been 80... Was it 82, 83 when they won it? If they can't win it in 2027, ultimate failure. He's a Sixer. He's on a all-time traveling, barnstorming, probably one of the that's one of the most legit starting fives in the history of basketball. If they don't win it, ultimate failure. Gonna be an interesting ride. Very interesting to see. It's no way in the world, in my opinion, they should not be challenging for one of the greatest regular season records of all time. If they stay healthy all year, if LeBron plays 75 games and Joel Embiid plays 76 games and Jaylen Brown plays, if they all play 70-plus games, how can they not be in contention? You would think they would be in contention for one of the greatest regular seasons of all time. He's there. I, for one, disappointed. Very. But we'll see. Sports Radio 929 The Game. Timeout with Derek Slaughter. All right. We're going to get out of here. Take a timeout. When we come back, me and Garrett going to talk some football training camp here. Couple teams already in. Our team comes in a few days. Football season. Let's do it. Sports Radio 929 The Game.

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say all veteran camp, but it is here. It is time. You are ready to go. What is the biggest question mark facing every team around the league here in Atlanta? Well, we know what that is. Who is QB1? Who will be QB1? I mean, there's a few teams walking into training camps with big question marks at quarterback. There's a few teams walking in saying that, hey, did we hire the right coach? Did you get the first round pick correct? So many questions that can be and will be and have to be answered over the next month, month and a half as we work our way towards the regular season of the NFL, okay? I mean, heck, August 6th is when we get our first preseason game. That's just over 2 weeks away. Just over 2 weeks away. This year it's the Panthers versus the Cardinals. I mean, the Cardinals are a team with a lot of questions. They just announced early today, breaking news, actually only about an hour ago, that they're reworking Jacoby Brissett's deal. He wants more money, and he's got them over a barrel. Without Jacoby Brissett, I mean, the Arizona Cardinals already could be, you know, in the Arch Manning, Dante Moore sweepstakes, who's the first quarterback taken in the 2027 draft. They probably already in that discussion. But if they don't have Jacoby Brissett to carry them through this transitional year, man, they might be 1-16, 0-17, something crazy like that. But they've gave him a new contract. Matter of fact, Carson Beck might be playing pretty soon for the Arizona Cardinals. But there are storyline after storyline. And then this hour, we're going to dedicate this whole hour to football. Okay, we're going to talk about training camps. In the when the 340 segment, Garrett and I are really going to debate of the 32 NFL teams, how many of them truly, truly could be Super Bowl contenders? I got five. That's it. I have five teams that walk into camp this week that legitimately can look themselves in the mirror and say, yeah, we can win it all. That's it, five. I don't have any more than that. Now, there will end up being more because injuries, trades, teams that overperform, teams that underperform. But in my true opinion, there are five teams that can do it. Five. And I'll tell you who they are later in the hour, okay? But right now, we're just looking at all 32 teams. What are some of the biggest storylines of all the 32 teams going into 2026 NFL training camp? I'll give you one right now, okay? This is one of my biggest ones. Can you go home again, Eric Bieniemy? Can Eric Bieniemy return to the Kansas City Chiefs and help them find that electricity, that excitement, that juggernaut offense that they had 5-6 years ago? Now, this is the problem. They're almost running out the exact same team. And all those guys, 5-6 years older, okay? They think they've solved their problem at running back by going out and getting the Super Bowl MVP. We'll see if that works for them. Mahomes coming back off his second career injury, but his real first major injury. How would that surgically repaired knee hold up for a now 30-year-old Patrick Mahomes? Fresh off a 2-year, was it 170, 90 gazillion million dollar extension? It's amazing. This man is making close to $60 million per year as an NFL quarterback. Think about that. $60 million per year to play quarterback in the National Football League. Yes, he is. Okay, but big question for the Kansas City Chiefs. Can they get that offense back? Can they find the fountain of youth?

0: to the Super Bowl? Is A.J. Brown enough? Was the addition of A.J. Brown, the continued maturation of Drake May, enough to get the New England Patriots back to the Super Bowl? Okay? I mean, is the first question at Patriots training camp about the team or the coach and his extracurricular activities? Whole lot of drama going around in New England, Gillette Stadium. But they are the defending AFC champs. So that you gotta understand that. Now, they had a weak schedule. They took advantage of a weak schedule. Their schedule will be tougher. First place schedule. So we shall see. I want to the Ringer put out a good article about the big questions going into training camps for all 32 teams. Here's the one for the Philadelphia Eagles. How will Jalen Hurts play in this new Phillies offense? And he's missing one of his best and most reliable targets in A.J. Brown. That was a marriage that had to be divorced. He's gone. Saquon's back. Saquon needs to, you know, give back to that 2,000 all-purpose yard mark. And I really think they do if they want to have a chance to getting back. Remember, they were the defending champs last year. Didn't have the season that they thought they would. We'll see. Are they one of those teams that are truly walking into training camp a Super Bowl contender? Garrett, off the top of your head, I'm sure you've had a chance to read articles, think about it. What do you think are one of your top questions for any team in the NFL going into training camp? Cowboys, Eagles, Commanders, is Jaden Daniels healthy, and can he stay healthy for a full season for the Washington Commanders? Anything come to mind for you?
1: Will Aaron Donald play?
0: Big one. Big one. I mean, he's working out every day. If you're Aaron Donald and you don't want to play, why are you at the facility? Why are you going to tease and be working out with the team just to say, nah, I'm not going to play. I don't miss it that much. Maybe I don't have enough left in the tank. Maybe that 2 years off, I don't have it anymore. I mean, if you are him, you're out there working out with the team, you got to come back. Okay? You in my opinion, it's just really just a formality for them to announce that he is coming to training camp. So that's a good one. That is a really good one. And I'll give you this right now. We all know the Rams. The Rams are one of those teams that are showing up this week, putting the Lombardi Trophy up on a slideshow and saying, hey, guys, we should be playing for this. The guys in this room, led by 38-year-old Matthew Stafford, this is the legitimate goal that we have, and we're one of the teams in this league that know we can do it. We just got to stay healthy and do our jobs. There's no reason why we should not be playing for this trophy in February in our house. Don't forget, Super Bowl returns to SoFi Stadium this year. Here's a big one for me. This is a big one for me. How soon do we see freshly signed to his new contract Fernando Mendoza playing for the Las Vegas Raiders? I personally think it's sooner than later. They didn't bring Kirk Cousins in there to take them to the Super Bowl. They ain't going to lie to their fan base the way the Falcons lied to us 3 years ago. Okay? They're not going to do that. Okay? He's not playing. Thank you. Don't give me that foolishness. Don't give me that foolishness. Don't give me that BS. Don't give me that you know what, that crap. Don't give it to me. Kirk Cousins is not coming there to be the savior. He's coming in there to teach Mendoza to be a professional. I give him that much. And then they're going to get, in my opinion, I think they get Fernando Mendoza in there as soon as possible. And then there's our Falcons. Then there is our Falcons. Garrett, other than our quarterback situation, other than our offensive line, other than our first-round pick who's dealing with legal situations or the ramifications of his legal situations, is there anything else I'm missing? I mean, the headline should not be what is the Falcons' biggest question. The headline should

0: is what is not a question for the Falcons?
1: I mean, the obvious question is the quarterback position. I mean, that's the obvious one.
0: Right.
1: Head coach. James Pierce is an obvious one.
0: But like I said, what is not?
1: I mean, I think the biggest one that I think not a lot of people have talked about, I know we have here on the station, is Caden Ellis. How are you replacing Caden Ellis?
0: Yeah.
1: And what is the impact of losing a guy like that in the locker room? Mm-hmm.
0: I think the only one real question that we don't have to ask is what team has the best running back duo in NFL? Because the two BJs have been rated as the top running back duo in NFL. That's the only non-question for our Falcons, I believe. Okay, we got a question whether Kyle Pitts lives up to being re-signed. We got a question what's going to happen on the O-line. We got a question if we got enough depth at wide receiver. We got a question whether or not we have the quarterback. So that's the entire offense. O-line, wide receivers, and quarterback. Other than running back, which is the only solid answer we have, that's it. Go to the defensive side of the ball. Okay, so do we have enough depth at defensive line? Question mark. Can we repeat the sack success? Question mark. Do we have enough linebackers? How do we? Question mark. Our defensive secondary should be pretty solid. And here we go. I'll give you our second non-question for the Falcons. We know Jeff Albrook is a quality defensive coordinator, and he should have this team defensively ready to go. Those are our two pillars that we can stand on, our running back room, our defensive coordinator. Everything else for the Falcons is major question marks going into training camp. Quarterback, O-line, wide receiver depth, tight end play, defensive line, sacks, can you repeat the success, linebacker depth, defensive secondary is pretty solid. A lot of questions, a lot of teams, answers to come. We're going to keep this football coming.

0: conversation going. There's a wide receiver who's still out there that needs some help. He's going through some troubles right now. We'll talk about that next. 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

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This NFL season might be a thriller. I think it's a thriller every year. As all the teams prepare, put their hopes and dreams on the line in pursuit of the Vince Lombardi Trophy. This is the beginning. This is the beginning. This is what's the old saying. This is why you do all those push-ups. It's why you lift all that weight to try to get to the end. This is where everyone starts. Everybody 0-0 as they report to training camp with high hopes and big dreams. And which teams and or teams will make it to February in the end of the year. But right now we all think or hope this is the year for our team, except for those few franchises that really know no matter how good we play, we really don't have a chance. In the next segment, the 340 segment of this hour, Garrett and I are going to give you, my list is five short teams. I have five teams that I think have a legitimate chance of winning the Super Bowl in 2026. That's it, five, okay? I don't think there's 10. I don't think there's 12. I think there are five, okay? Is there going to be a team that's going to come out and shock everybody? Possibly. But going into training camp, I think there are five real teams that have a legitimate chance to win the Super Bowl this year, and I'll give you my five in the next segment. Right now we're talking training camps, training camp questions, and there's one wide receiver in particular that I was, you know, reading some articles this week, and a couple guys on ESPN were talking about him, and it just was actually was kind of shocked that unfortunately this guy, who is one of my favorite players to watch in the NFL, looks like, and the question really becomes, not will he ever play again, but will he ever be the same player again? And I'm talking about Tyreek Hill, the Cheetah. There was several social media posts this week about his rehab and how he's recovering from blowing out his knee. And he self-admitted, or I don't know if it was this week or last week, but he was very recently on his personal social media saying that his left leg, his injured left leg, he has yet to rebuild any strength in that leg. And there's images and videos of him doing, you know, rehab in the pool and doing, you know, lifting weights and trying to do things to regain that strength and mobility in that injured left leg. Now, I'll be the first to admit, when free agency started way back in March, I actually thought the Falcons should consider bringing in Tyreek Hill, even injured, on a one-year deal. Okay, on a one-year veterans minimum, whatever he's willing to sign for type of situation. Because now, at the time, I guess, you know, I didn't have any, you know, so-called medical updates on what his recovery was going on, how his recovery was supposed to go, because from what I thought I had read and heard, most people figured that he would be ready to go somewhere around the start of the regular season. And I put in my notes, I didn't have a chance to write down. Garrett, if you can find it, let me know. On what game and what date he sustained that injury. But I was watching ESPN earlier this week, and they had one of their analysts give an opinion on what Tyreek Hill may be able to do or what he may not be able to do as he still recovers from this injury. Because this is the deal. This is the deal. There's one unique thing about Tyreek Hill that made him one of the most effective and game-changing wide receivers over the last decade. And that was his undeniable

0: undeniable speed. Okay? So he got injured in week four, thank you, Garrett, of 2025. Okay? That's practically 1 month into the season. So that means by the time the regular season begins, he will have had 11 months to rehab his injury. Okay? 11 months by the beginning of the regular season, and by a month in, week four, he's had a full calendar year. Most people would have thought that that would have been enough time for him to get himself back, ready to play, and nobody's saying he won't. Okay? Some people are saying this all might be just a smokescreen by his own personal PR team trying to get his name into the headlines. But this was an ESPN report early this week talking about what the cheetah could be or what he won't be if he does not get back to 100%. Listen to this.
1: But I will say this, as somebody his size in the NFL, if he doesn't have his speed and quickness very close to what it was, it will be impossible to see the same Tyreek Hill. There's not another version of a 5'8 receiver that could be successful at that level.
0: Well, first off, I thought he was a little tall in 5'8. I always thought he was like 5'10, maybe 5'11. I know he's not big, okay? But yes, if he does not have that speed element, if he does not, I mean, they call him the cheetah. The cheetah! If he does not have that extra gear, he just becomes another guy. Okay? There's nothing extraordinary about him other than that speed. He's not gonna go get 50-50 balls over anybody. He's not gonna go across the middle and snag that ball out the air. He's too small for that. He's got to be able to get that ball in open space, turn on those jets, and outrun the defense. There were times where he was recorded. I think one time I saw his max speed gets up to 22, 23 miles per hour. As a human being running with football pads on, carrying a ball, 22 miles per hour. Okay? That's faster than like a guy delivering, on his scooter for DoorDash. I mean, that's the equivalent. I mean, that's insane. Okay? But that is what made him. For a while, there was probably a 3-4 year span where he was either not the most dynamic player or weapon in the NFL. And if he wasn't number one, you couldn't name two other guys that you would take before him. Okay? He will go down as one of the most electrifying speed receivers in the history of the game. That 4 year span. When I'm talking about when the Chiefs were just the Chiefs and he was nightmarish for every NFL defensive coordinator was a special time of football, was a special part of his career. His first year in Miami, that Tua to Tyreek combination, that first year they were together in Miami, outstanding. Unbelievable. You had to see it to believe it. I mean, he was on pace. What was that first year him and Tua together? He received like 1,800 yards. He was on pace. At one point, he was on pace to get well over 2,000. Just dynamic. The question becomes now, will we ever see that version of Tyreek Hill again? Ever again? He's on the wrong age. He's on the wrong side of 30. Okay? He has reached that magical number. Let's look at his exact age. If he's not 30, he's at least 29. But what is Tyreek Hill's age? So he's definitely not a young man, and he is recovering. So he is, oh wow, he's 32. Okay, now everything I see has his listed height is 5'10. Now I know there's not a huge difference between 5'8, 5'9, and 5'10. Regardless, he's not a big guy. He's not a 6 foot or above wide receiver. He does not have that element to go to, and he's slender. Okay, he probably walks around at 165, 170 pounds. So he's not a very big guy that can, you know, change his way he approaches this game. He's not going to be Rod, whatever his name is from Show Me the Money, saying, I go across the middle. No, that's not what Tyreek Hill is. If Tyreek Hill cannot change the game by being that burner, by being that electric

outside slash inside, take a 5 yard, you know, go route and take it to the house. If he cannot change the game in that fashion, his NFL career might just be over. Okay, so me personally, like I said, he is one of my favorite players to watch. You know, he's one of those guys where at any given time, you got to watch, because if he gets the ball, he was a threat on every single play to take it to the house. As a Falcons fan, we will do back carts, rollovers, you pick it, if Zachariah Branch can become anything Cheetah-like for the Atlanta Falcons, okay? That was one of his major comparable players going into his draft analysis, that he has Cheetah-like speed or some of the same type attributes and skill sets of a Tyreek Hill. He's even a little bit smaller than Tyreek, but he has that same speed, quickness, ability where you put the ball in his hands and you let those God-given speed gifts do the rest. And if Cheetah is not going to be the same guy ever again, I'm very, very disappointed. I'm going to be very sad to not be able to see him finish his career in somebody's uniform making big plays. So that's just one of the stories that I will continue to monitor and pay attention to, because I was really looking forward to see where he ended next and could he really be a true difference maker. Think about it. If you are one of those five Super Bowl contending teams or Super Bowl caliber teams, in my opinion, or if your team thought they were just, we're one really good spark away, would you not want to call Tyreek Hill and bring him in for a workout? Then, and this may work into his favor. Let's say he needs these extra 2 or 3 months to really get back to what he thinks is his real NFL potential. If he goes into September or October and says, yep, now I'm ready, and now you got a team that says, wow, we're just this guy away. We are one. Our offense needs that one last spark. We are the Chicago Bears. We're the defending champ Seattle Seahawks. We are, could you imagine this? We are the Los Angeles Rams, and we need one more thing to catapult this team to a hierarchy. Tyreek Hill and a Sean McVay offense beside Puka Nacua. That would be almost unfair. So I will be keeping an eye on the Cheetah. Like I said, that report that came out that said that he said it, that he has little to no strength still in that surgically repaired left knee. That was disappointing for me. Okay, and I'm not going to say that, you know, if 2 months from now, if the Falcons are, you know, exceeding expectations and Cheetah comes out and says, yep, I'm ready to play, hey, go ahead and give him a call. Go on, guys. You know, we need all the offensive weapons we can get around here. We know him and Tua have a chemistry. That won't be hard to figure out. So, you know, our wide receiver room is still a question mark for the Atlanta Falcons. That's the whole reason I thought they should have called him in the first place. You got a Tua that may be your starting quarterback who's familiar with him. You got a huge hole at wide receiver 2 and/or 3, even though we've signed some guys. I would not have been upset at all if I had a headline come across my phone, the Atlanta Falcons have signed Tyreek Hill to a 1-year contract. He's a Georgia native, grew up in small town Douglas, Georgia. Come on back here to your home state, once you're healthy, that is. The Cheetah. Will the Cheetah play? Will he ever be a true dynamic force in the NFL again? One of my favorite players. I really hope we have not seen the last of Tyreek Hill. For his antics, his showmanship, and his speed, I hope we have not seen him for the last time. All right. When we come back, Garrett and I are going to give you the teams that we truly think have a real legitimate chance of going to and or

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0: Oh, I just learned something that is going to create relationship issues all around the world next year. This is mind-blowing to me. Garrett Chapman, fellas, start making plans. What is the world coming to? Did you know, I just learned this, that Super Bowl 61 in 2027 will be played on Sunday, February the 14th, 2027. Super Bowl Sunday is being played on Valentine's Day in 2027. How many fellas are going to have to decide between taking their young lady, wife, girlfriend, whoever, out to Valentine's date, or trying to convince them that, you know, the Super Bowl party is pretty romantic? You know, what are the guys going to do? Those guys out there who are married to wonderful women or dating wonderful women, those few who have absolute zero interest in the Super Bowl. How does that? You start planning now, fellas.
1: That's a them problem.
0: Start planning now. The football gods.
1: That's a them problem.
0: See, that's the thing. I would never date a woman.
1: I'm sorry.
0: Who would have to make me choose?
1: If a lady's making a man choose, or if a guy's making a lady choose, it can go both ways.
0: Yeah.
1: But if you're making your partner choose like that, just celebrate it a different day.
0: Oh man, that's a tough one, man.
1: Hey man, it's just like
0: having kids.
1: That's
0: a tough one.
1: When you have kids, like they're not staying up till midnight to watch the New Year's Eve celebration. Hell no. They're gonna watch the stuff go off and whatever at 8 o'clock, right? Mm-hmm. It's whatever time you think it is.
0: So you're saying
1: their birthday party doesn't have to be on their day.
0: So are you saying right? We can celebrate on the 13th of Saturday and the 14th of Sunday?
1: Sundays for the Super Bowl. Okay. We can celebrate on Monday night or on Saturday night.
0: Did you say Monday night? You can't do it the day after. You can't do it the day after.
1: I'm saying it doesn't matter.
0: Okay.
1: I said it don't matter.
0: I think.
1: It's just a day to remind you that you have the love of your life.
0: I think, unfortunately, for a lot of couples, and fellas, start making your contingency plans. Do what you got to do. Do what you got. There's going to be a lot of, I love a woman. There's nothing in the world God created better than a woman. There are going to be a lot of them that's going to say, I don't care if, I don't care what's going on tonight. It's Valentine's Day and I'm celebrating it today.
1: Sorry. Man.
0: Tough one.
1: Holiday anyway.
0: Spoken by the man who's engaged to be married.
1: Of course. She hates it more than I do.
0: Really?
1: Yeah.
0: Oh, wow.
1: We celebrate it, but it's also just an excuse to go celebrate us.
0: Wow.
1: And I think that's a great time. But at the same time, it's a completely made-up holiday that just, it's a Hallmark holiday.
0: It's definitely a, what's the word? It's a commerce holiday.
1: It's because there wasn't another holiday after Christmas, and people are like, 2 months is a long time to go without a big commerce moment for us.
0: Okay. But you know what though?
1: Give me.
0: There will be. I hope it's nobody that listens to 99 game, and I feel sorry. Like you said, there's going to be more than one.
1: And sucks to be them.
0: It's going to suck to be.
1: If you're pulling your man away from watching the Super Bowl so that you can go to some

0: overpriced buffet style dinner or whatever it is, because they have the select menus, because they only have, they have too many people who are coming, and you want to be squeezed like a sardine into some half-wit restaurant.
1: How about,
0: who cares?
1: How about all the couples who got married on Valentine's, and now is their, you know, anniversary or something like that, and they're like, she's like, this is our anniversary. I don't care that.
0: Again, sucks to be them. Oh. Sucks to be them.
1: All right, that's not how we, that's not where we wanted to go with this segment. I just thought it was kind of interesting when I'm looking up Super Bowl information for 2027, and it says, yes, Super Bowl Sunday will be on Sunday, February the 14th, 2027, in Los Angeles, California. And that's the it. That's the ultimate goal. That is what all these teams reporting to camp over the last couple days and the next two or three days, because by Tuesday, every camp is being full-fledged. Falcons' first workout is Wednesday, but everybody has to report. Rookie's already there. Vets got to report by no later than Tuesday. I don't think, you know, are training camp holdouts a thing of the past? I haven't heard a real story about a training camp holdout in been a minute. I mean, remember back in the day before rookie contracts got slotted, where you would go into training camp and the first round pick still hadn't been signed yet because they were holding out because they didn't like the offer that was extended them by as a first round pick. Now you know exactly what you're going to get the very next day. You know exactly where it's going to be. I mean, I can remember stories way back in the days where, yep, the first round pick didn't show up to almost 3 weeks into training camp because he was still holding out for a bigger contract. So don't think that's going to be any issues. Definitely not for our Falcons. And hopefully not for, in my opinion, these five teams that I think have a real chance of winning the Super Bowl in 2026, 2027. In my opinion, out of the 32 teams, there's only five. There are only five teams that have a real and legitimate chance of hoisting the Lombardi Trophy at the end of the year, okay? And I'm going to give you my five, and I'm going to do it in, I guess I'm going to do it in reverse order. The team that I have the least confidence of the five to the team that I have the most confidence in those five. And Garrett, I want you to tell me if you agree or disagree, and then I would also love to hear if you have any team that I did not include on your list of teams that have a legitimate chance of winning the Super Bowl this upcoming season. Okay? So I'll start with my fifth team. The team that I think has a legitimate chance, not the strongest of the chances, but a legitimate chance to winning the Super Bowl this year. And that team is the Houston Texans. Okay? Arguably could have the best defense in the entirety of the NFL this year. And we all know that on occasion, that's all you need. Okay? CJ Stroud is still trying to prove that he is a championship caliber QB, but he has made great strides. The defense led by Will Anderson is going to be formidable. D'Amico Ryans is a really good coach. They play in a weak division. I can see them being this year's Patriots that really overachieve. I really think the Houston Texans are one of my five teams that have a legitimate chance of getting there and competing. But of my five, I put them at number five in their legitimacy. Okay? My number four team that I think has a real chance of making the Super Bowl and actually, you know, having a chance of getting there is my hometown Baltimore Ravens. Okay? New regime, Harbaugh's gone. Lamar Jackson is back. He's healthy. The King Henry has a lot left in the tank. Defense still formidable. Wide receiver room got better. Division is down. I think the Ravens, but I have a number four, are one of the five teams that have a legitimate chance of winning and going to Super Bowl. They're my number four. My number three, and this team only makes my list, and this is the sad part. This team only makes my list because there has to be at least two teams from the NFC.

0: But as I look up and down the 16 teams of the NFC, and I look at divisions like our division in NFC South, and I look at the NFC East, and then I look at the NFC North, and I say to myself, of those three divisions, I find it hard to pick any team out of those divisions that have a real legitimate chance to compete with the Rams and or the Seahawks. And since I think the Rams are by far the best team, I'm not going to pick the Seahawks as the other team, even though they met or they could meet in the NFC Championship game. I'm going to pick one team from the other three divisions. And that one team that I think has a legitimate chance is the Chicago Bears. I think Caleb Williams is going to continue to ascend. I think Detroit, Green Bay, and Minnesota all come backwards. I don't think there's a real good team in the NFC East. So my third team is the Chicago Bears because I think they are the up-and-coming team in the NFC, and I need a second team from the NFC. My number two team, I think, is the best team in the AFC, and I think they finally get over the hump. That's the Buffalo Bills, their new stadium, their MVP-caliber quarterback. I think this is the year that they finally come out of the AFC and represent the AFC in the Super Bowl. And my number one team going into the season of the five teams I think are going to have a real chance is the Los Angeles Rams that we've all talked about. Okay? Myles Garrett's there. Aaron Donald's coming back. I think Puka Nacua is over his little issues. And I do think Matthew Stafford is going to have another really good MVP caliber season. So my five teams that are legitimate Super Bowl contenders and not another team that I really think has a chance, including the defending champs, the Houston Texans, the Baltimore Ravens, the Chicago Bears, the Buffalo Bills, and the Los Angeles Rams. You cannot convince me that another team, there are going to be some good ones, really have a better chance than those five. Garrett, I would love to hear whether I'm on point or if I completely disrespected someone.
1: I mean, the one seed in the AFC last year were the Denver Broncos. I mean, if you get Bo Nix, who's coming back healthy, I mean, we'll see what he can do. That offense was fine, but that defense was ho-ho-ho-ho.
0: Yeah, they do. They're another team with a legitimate defense, and Sean Payton, for as much as I hate Saints, I respect him as a coach. Sean Payton's a heck of a coach.
1: He's a damn good coach.
0: Heck of a coach.
1: Oh, yeah.
0: Okay, all right. So
1: I won't fight that, but I throw the Broncos in there, too.
0: Okay.
1: Would you put them above one of my five?
0: Once again, my five were Texans, Ravens.
1: Probably above the Bears.
0: Okay, well, I only put the Bears there because I had to pick a second team from the NFC. I had to.
1: I think as a whole, the AFC is, last year the NFC, last few years the NFC I'd say is better than the AFC, but I'd say that this year I think the trend is starting to.
0: AFC's going to be a little deeper.
1: It's a little deeper, yeah. Right? So I think, especially as far as contenders go, mm-hmm. Right? I think I was a little surprised you didn't have the Eagles level, but I don't have them in my top five. I don't have them either.
0: Okay.
1: Like I have a list of eight teams.
0: That you think are legitimate contenders?
1: Yeah, I have the Rams, 49ers, mm-hmm. Seahawks, mm-hmm. Patriots, Texans, Broncos, Bills, and Ravens. So okay. Very similar to what you have. Mm-hmm. I added a few more, and then my teams on the edge are the Bears, Packers, Cowboys, and Lions.
0: Okay. So
1: which
0: are
1: all the NFC teams.
0: So, see, this is the deal. And I understand where you're coming from, but this is the deal. You got three teams from the same division in the NFC West, and we all know that's going to be a studded, loaded division.
1: Yeah, they won 13 games last year.
0: Yeah, but it only can be one king, and the undisputed king from that division right now, you would have to pick is the Rams, even though the Seahawks are the defending champs.
1: I don't care about that. I'm truth be told, I mean, when they get to the postseason, I don't give a damn what division you played in. It doesn't matter.
0: Right.
1: It really doesn't matter except for home field advantage. Mm-hmm. Right? Okay. And the thing is, that's irrelevant to me because I think that the 49ers, Rams, and Seahawks, all three of those teams can go win a Super Bowl this year.
0: All right. I
1: think that Shanahan's more of a choker.
0: Hopefully he's recovering.
1: Also, yes, yeah. I'm not trying to kick dirt mm-hmm. on anybody like that. First off, thoughts and prayers to everything he's going through right now. But then it's a reality, man. I mean, you got to get over the hump. This team, I mean, with Christian McCaffrey and George Kittle and Brock Purdy continuing to elevate, if he can stay healthy.
0: Of all of them, those three guys you just named.
1: all three of them stay healthy, then shoot, man, they're a pretty damn good team. I mean, you're but who's catching the football, right? Like they have a lot of questions. But
0: yeah,
1: I think that if they stay healthy, they can do really big things. They could do really big things. And it's going to be an interesting season. I think there are a lot of really good football teams, but there are also a lot of really bad teams in the NFL, too. Right? I would say that this is pretty much your standard list of the teams who can contend. But the list of teams who might be contending for a top 10 draft pick, that might be just
0: your Miami's, your Arizona's, your Cleveland's.

0: the
1: Dolphins.
0: Your Miami, Arizona, your Cleveland's terrible. Yeah. So you know,
1: Cardinals. I mean,
0: the Archman and Deontay Moore sweepstakes.
1: Raiders are terrible.
0: But that's going to be the craziest thing. If the Raiders finish with the number one pick, that bid to jump up to number one, it's going to be insane. How many teams do you think really have a chance at winning the Super Bowl? I only gave five. Garrett gave like 10 or 12. I understand that, but
1: I put eight.
0: You put eight?
1: I gave you eight. Gave and then I said I threw some teams on the edge.
0: Order, Richard. It's all that time. Training camps are here. All right, we got to take our final timeout, an hour. We're going to hit some headlines when we come back. You a boxing fan? There was a big boxing match last night. We'll talk about that next. Sports Radio 929 The Game.
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0: Oh, Sports Radio 929 The Game. It's 4 o'clock on Sunday. This is Time Out with Eric Slaughter. I got you for another hour. Then we'll turn it over to, is it Grant next? Is From the Diamond coming up after me, Grant McCauley. And he'll give you everything in the week that was Braves baseball. Later in the show, I'll update you exactly to what the Braves are doing. It's been a good week, and I'm sure Grant had some great time to sit down with some of our Braves insiders. I wonder if he had a chance to sit down with newly inducted Hall of Famer Andrew Jones any this week, because him and Andrew have a really great relationship. He talks to him all the time. That would have been really cool. But if you want all your Braves insider and up-to-date Major League Baseball coverage, stay tuned when I'm done at 5 for From the Diamond with Grant McCauley. He will be next. We're just going to get through some of the top stories in and around the world of sports, head into this next to last weekend in July. Man, I love July. You know what, Garrett? July is a 3-paycheck month. Don't you love it? You know, it happens like once or twice a year where you get a month that starts and ends on a Friday. So this Friday is the 31st or the 30th? But we get our third payroll of the month of July. That's always pretty cool to get an extra paycheck in the month period. Yeah, let's do it. So let's see what happened last night or this weekend in sports. Well, we'll start right here. The WNBA All-Star Game was last night in Chicago. I didn't have a chance to watch it, but I definitely caught some of the highlights. A high-scoring affair. Team Spoon won team one over Team Coop, 129-123. Teresa Witherspoon over Team Cynthia Cooper, 129-123. We had three of our Atlanta Dream players play in the game. Alicia Gray came off the bench and scored 19. Ryan Howard scored 8. And, man, unfortunately for Team Coop, Angel Reese was held scoreless. But we did have three of our Atlanta Dream players get into the game. The story of the night, well, one of the major stories of the night was Caitlin Clark, who did not play in the 2025 All-Star Game in her house in Indiana. She had some things to make up for, and she put on a show early and often in the game, and in the game with 5 threes, and she really started on fire. Here's a couple of clips from her in last night's WNBA All-Star Game.
1: Here is Clark pulling and hitting deep three. Players going up against each other. Howard having an incredible year for the Lynx. Clark again on a bomb. She's hit a couple of them already. Here's Clark. Will she try again? You bet. Caitlin Clark with 3 logo bombs.
0: She was pulling up she was pulling up Steph Curry, Trey Young style. Just walking over the half court like, watch this. Bam, swack him. Just nothing but net. So Caitlin Clark had a really good show, and all the fans of WNBA had a really good show in there in Chicago. And once again, Team Spoon wins over Team Coop, 129-123. WNBA will take their break, and then our Atlanta Dream will get back on the court and see if they can fight their way to a top seed in the WNBA playoffs.

0: to feel, or I would not want to learn what it feels like to be on the end of an Anthony Joshua right hand. But his opponent last night definitely got the feel of one. Listen to this.
1: What's he doing? Kramer, was he like Joshua to take control here?
2: I think he might be hurt here at the beginning of the set.
1: Just believing in himself there, Joshua. He's going to be lovely that time.
2: AJ has won in 30 rounds. Christian Prenger is knocked out, having got a couple of knockdowns himself. Well, the comeback is successful.
0: And when that man said this man is knocked out, it looks like one of those. Remember Rocky III when he knocked the guy through the ropes? If you go out and look at the highlights or the images, Anthony Joshua hit that man so hard he fell through the bottom rope. Fell through it and was just laying there like you could actually see the birds going around his head. This dude got knocked out. All you needed was Chris Tucker from Friday. Lean over Tucker. I mean, you know what Chris Tucker said. You got knocked. Yeah, that's all that was missing. Well, from that picture. So Anthony Joshua is just a beast. Now, this sets up our next heavyweight mega fight. And this is a fight that they've been longing for a little while now, and looks like Anthony Joshua will take on Tyson Fury later this year. And after the match, Joshua had some words for Tyson Fury.
3: Now, but listen, all jokes aside, you see, there's two sides of this thing. One is fire. You have to have that vim, that rrr, but also there's respect. I respect everything he's done and everything that he's achieved, but as a fighting person and as someone who has been calling for this fight for a long time, we're here now. Shout out to His Excellency. Shout out to Eddie Hearn for making these opportunities possible. And I hope the fans will be in for a lovely treat.
0: Yeah. Yeah, I mean, boxing and sports all together are just better when we have a real heavyweight champion of the world that can be recognizable. Now, the problem is this. The two guys that we're talking about, they're both, you know, guys from Great Britain. And they say that fight will be held in the UK later this year. So, I mean, boxing is a world-renowned sport. I mean, it's always cool when we have an American champion. But right now, the Brits are dominating the land. So, that's going to be a big fight, though. Two really, really big guys. I mean, what Tyson Fury goes like 6'7", 6'8", 6'9", something crazy like that? And Joshua's 6'6". That's going to be a fight where you're going to have two guys out there just looking to knock the living daylights out of the other guy. So I'm going to be looking forward to that. Whenever they fight, and whatever streaming platform I got to buy that week, I'll do it because it's going to be on a streaming platform. That's the way it goes. You know, you got to buy your subscription and get it going. So I'll be there, and I'll be watching it, and I'll be having a good time. I'm actually going to a boxing event. There's a boxing event coming to Atlanta on August the 15th, and I applied for a credential and I was awarded one. So it'll be the first time that I've ever been to a boxing match as a member of the media. I'm looking really forward to going to the because I got passes. I got credentialed for the weigh-ins, the boxing matches, and the post-fight press conference. So I'm actually looking forward to it. It's not like a major heavyweight championship or anything like that, but it's going to be pretty cool to go to my first boxing event as a sports reporter. I'm looking forward to that. I want to see the weigh-ins. Maybe I'll get a weigh-in moment that I can report on. Like, yeah, we had the weigh-in today and a fisticuff broke up and you got this and that. So looking forward to that. Sports Radio 929 game. So updating you on the Braves. The Braves are in the ninth inning. And once again, how shocking. 1-1 ball game. 1-run ball game. They're up 2-1. So you have a 1-run game in the ninth. Braves are at bat. Drake Baldwin, we do have a runner on. So I update you and we'll see what kind of lead they have going into the bottom of the ninth and if they can hold it. Has been some issues for the Braves over the past several weeks, but usually the Braves do well in these 1-run ball games. We'll see what they can do if they can hold on and get this rubber match and win this series against the Orioles.

0: So I'm out of here in about 45 minutes or so. So that game definitely should be gone final before I say goodbye and before I turn it over to Grant McCauley and from the Diamond. Real quick, looking at the scores from around the National League or around Major Leagues, the Nationals are up big over the Diamondbacks. The Mets, wow. The Mets are actually beating the Dodgers up there at Citi Field in New York. So they're up 8-3. They're in the eighth. The Padres are over the Marlins. I'm looking for a Philly score. Where is it? When do they play? That's what all I care about. Oh, well, I did not know this. I got something to watch later. So the Phillies and the Yankees will play tonight in Philly, the NBC Peacock Game of the Week. So let's go, Yanks. Keep those Phillies. So I believe, what, the Phillies have lost three in a row? Let's take a look real quick. Four in a row. So that means the Yankees have won three in a row, and the Phillies have lost four straight. So let's make it number five tonight. Let's have the Yankees. So that would be a clean sweep, right? If the Yankees can win that one, they'll sweep the Phillies, and the Orioles, you know, the Braves finish the Orioles series. Maybe we'll go into tomorrow with a six-game lead in the division. That would be really good. I like the sound of that, but we'll see if the Braves can handle their business and finish this one out up in Philly. We'll update that before I get out of here. We're going to take a little time out. When we come back, I was looking at social media this week, and Grady Jarrett sold his house in Sandy Springs. And this summer, every week seems like I read Fortune magazine and I get these updates and reports. It's been a really good summer to be an athlete selling real estate. I'm going to give you some of the numbers of what some of these athletes are getting for their mega mansions in and around Atlanta and in and around the states. As they trade zip codes, they got to sell houses. It's astronomical. We'll talk about that next here, Sports Radio 929 The Game.
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$6.25 million, nearly double the $3.5 million he paid in 2020. So if he gets his asking price, he's going to clear a cool $3 million. Now, that, you know, that's not much at all for some of these other ones that I see and notice on these Rob reports when I get them each and every week. I'll give you another one. I'm just going to do a couple here in Atlanta, and then I'm going to go around the country. So I guess Sandy Springs is a very popular area for Atlanta Falcons. Okay. This one was earlier this year. It hit my Rob report. Former Falcons head coach Raheem Morris sells his Sandy Springs home for $9.75 million. Okay, I put a bid in that one. Yeah, you know, I mean, nice little house here. It says here, former Atlanta Falcons head coach sells his Sandy Springs estate. He bought the property in 2024 for $7.1 million. So in 2 years, he's going to clear just over $2.6 million in profit off his Sandy Springs home. Not a bad thing, is it, Garrett? I can live with that. A little, you know, here, you're fired. First of all, the Falcons had to pay him leave. And now he sells his Sandy Springs home for a $2.6 million profit. And that was in that article was June 23rd, so a little over a month ago. I'll give you another one. Here you go. You ready for this one? Former Atlanta Hawk Trey Young. Trey Young, Atlanta mansion for sale. Once again, in Sandy Springs. Why does all of the Atlanta athletes want to live in Sandy Springs? I thought we saw live in Alpharetta, Johns Creek. No, looks like Sandy Springs is the place to be. NBA point guard has listed his Sandy Springs Atlanta mansion for $8.17 million after being traded from the Hawks to the Washington Wizards in January of 2026. Man, this is a nice estate. Built in 2022, so it's only 4 years old. Gives you the address. I'm not even going to. You want to Google this out there. 11,000 square feet, 2.5 acre lot. He built it in, let's see, the Sandy Springs. He's selling for 8.17. Does it say how much he paid for it or what it was worth when he built it? Let's see. I mean, he's got some pictures of it. It's really, really nice. I don't know if it's been sold or not. He built it in 2022, and it does not say what he paid. Oh, yes, it does. It appears Young purchased a home in July of 2022 for $7.8 million. So he's only going to make, or if it's even been sold, just over about $1 million profit. I can live with that. I can live with that. Okay. Now, those are three here in Atlanta. Raheem Morris, Trey Young, Grady Jarrett. I'll give you one in my hometown, Baltimore, Maryland. Former Ravens head coach John Harbaugh is selling his Maryland mansion for $6.9 million. Owens Mills, close to the Ravens training facility, he paid $3 million for it in 2013. So from 2013, he paid $3 million. In 2026, he's selling it for just under $7 million. They say real estate is still the best investment, and I am finding out why. That means he has doubled his investment in 13 years. Paid $3 million, selling it for $7 million, 2013 to 2026, so $13 million as he goes into New York. Actually, he has landed. He says he has already bought a new home in New Jersey, as he is now the head coach of the New York Giants. I can live with that. I can live with that. This next one, Garrett, this one's for you. This is yours, man. I'll get you in touch with the agent. I know you want it. This one's yours. You ready for this one? Now, I'm going to leave Atlanta. Okay, I'm a go to a little bit of a higher neck of woods. Okay, you ready for this one? Anthony Davis is selling his 17,000 square foot Bel Air estate. He lives right next to where the Fresh Prince used to live for a whopping cool $32 million. I want to be the Fresh Prince of Bel Air for $32 million. Let's take a look at this Los Angeles home being sold by NBA star.

definitely Davis, or I'm not sure if it's been sold already or if it's already been sold. Now, he originally, oh, wow, look at here. He originally listed it for $39.9 million, and it finally sold for $32. Now, this story is a few weeks old. Let's take a look. This story was originally written here, looks like mid to late May. He bought the home, let's see, he bought the home for $31 million initially. So he's only going to clear over $1 million, okay, which, I mean, heck, you pay 31, you're selling it for 32. By the time you pay taxes and fees and all that stuff, you really not making a profit on that one, my man. Plus, it says here, including renovations and closing costs, he may be selling this at a loss. So he bought it for 31, he sold it for 32, but he's happy to be done with his Los Angeles mansion as he now resides in Dallas, even though he now plays for the Wizards. That's where he says he resides. Here's a new one. This one, oh, wow. This one just got posted today. This one ain't eating much at all. So former Cleveland Browns superstar Miles Garrett has listed his Ohio mansion. Now, this one, hey, man, this one ain't bad at all. Garrett, I can get you the number here, man. This one's listed for just over $3 million. I mean, heck, you can't buy a house in Buckhead for that, right? I mean, I'm assuming a house in Ohio for $3 million is not bad. So see it. Miles Garrett's massive new Northeastern Ohio house is for sale. And actually it says just for $2.1 million. This is dated one day ago. So it's fresh on the market. How long will it last? Well, I guess what, Miles Garrett, this it purchased for nearly 700,000 square feet for the former number one overall pick. I'm selling it for $2.1 million. I mean, that won't – he'll spend that much on landscaping for his new L.A. mansion. That won't get him a driveway in L.A. $2.1 million? I mean, if he's going to live – I mean, I'm assuming he's going to live close to where Anthony Davis just lived. I mean, he probably – LeBron might be selling his house, right? There you go. Miles Garrett. Anthony Davis' house is already sold, but LeBron's leaving to go to Philly. He might want to sell you his house. Call him, man. Y'all run in the same circles. You know, so, I mean, I know everybody out here, y'all looking for real estate. You know, I mean, all these athletes, every time they get traded, that house goes on the market. So, I mean, think about it. If you compare $32 million for what Anthony Davis sold his house for, Trae Young and them, they didn't get much of nothing at all. It says here that Trae Young actually owns a house in L.A. as well. He owns a $20 million Calabasas estate, $20 million Calabasas estate. That's his L.A. home. So congratulations to all these big-time athletes selling these houses, Raheem Morris and another coach. Every time these NFL head coaches leave jobs or get traded, John Harbaugh and all these guys, they all got to sell or buy new property. So I wonder what, John Harbaugh is playing for his new house up in New Jersey. Hopefully he gets everything he got for the house he sold in Baltimore. But that's not a bad profit. Bought it in 2013 for $3 million and sold it or listed it. I don't know if it's sold, but he's listed it for $6.9. And I'm looking at these pictures of Raheem Morris's house in Sandy Springs. For $9.75 million. I can live like this. Let's see if it lists any of the particulars. Hidden behind a gate, 2.3 acres. Delivers a quick, easy drive to Atlanta. Seven bathrooms, seven full, three halves, 2.3 acres, six bedrooms. 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You could have Raheem Morris's old home for that easy $9.7 million price tag. I'm calling my agent today. I sure am. That's where, hey, Garrett, we're going to have a party at my new house, Sandy Spring, Raheem Morris's old house. Inviting everybody. And Grady Jarrett, too.
Grady Jarrett was on a 4-

0: 4.5 acre. So that 2.5 of Raheem Morris's Grady Jarrett's is twice his size. 4.5 acre piece of land that Grady Jarrett sells in Sandy Springs. Not bad to own real estate and be a professional athlete. Not bad at all. Congratulations to them. Great paydays. Got to take our final timeout. When we come back, we will wrap this thing up. Let's see if the Braves finished it. And we'll set the scene for all of our exclusive coverage at Atlanta Falcons training camp here next week. 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

I started this show. I did a whole hour telling you why these next couple weeks for the Braves are so important. To have them go out and pull this. This. Woosa. It's not over yet. We're in extras now. Go figure. Braves in extra innings. Yeah. Been watching Braves lately. This is pretty regular. We'll see what happens. But nope, you go into the bottom of the ninth, 2-1 lead, your all-star closer, your first-time all-star closer, taking the mound for the ninth inning, and he blows it. And we continue. Free baseball. If you're at Camden Yards today, one of the greatest parks in the Major League Baseball, you know, unlike, you know, I mean, I've done my tours around Major League Baseball, and I've been to old Yankee Stadium. I've been to new Yankee Stadium. I've been to Dodgers Stadium, and I've been to Petco, and I've been to a lot of them, and I've even been to that dump called Fenway, and that's a dump. You know, I have a lot of things to say about Boston sports. Boston fans can't stand most of them. But at least Gillette Stadium is actually pretty pretty. Fenway Park, absolutely dump. Poles all around your way. Seats too tight. The concession stands are old, raggedy. The hallways, I just dump. That's a dump. As a matter of fact, and I'm watching Savannah Bananas today. I think they might be somewhere up there like that. Just, you know, when you walk into a stadium, you get a ticket and it says your seat might be obstructed by a pole. No, thank you. But at Oriole Park, Camden Yards, you don't have that problem. But the only problem we do have is see if the Braves can find a way to get back into the lead and see if they can pull this out. We'll wait and see. I'll be done. We'll see. I got 8 minutes to go. Will they still be playing or will it be over before I sign off? I'll let you know. Training camp. That's going to be the major story on this station this week, this next month. I believe our daily coverage begins on Wednesday with the very first day of training camp, and we will be definitely letting you know how often and how frequent we will be there. We're going to have lots of coverage at Flowery Branch, and then more than likely, I haven't seen this week's email, but it'll come out. Dukes and Bell will probably be at their residence at Hooters up there by Mall of Georgia. That's where they're usually at, so they'll be living a good life. But make sure you, if you're there, if you're at training camp, or if you're in the Buford area, stop by and visit us during one of our many, many broadcasts from Falcons training camp. We have that great studio set up there, the Ticketmaster Studios there at Flowery Branch. But we will be your daily, daily source of up-to-date information from day one of training camp to the very end of it when they break it. In these first 2 weeks, and then they're, I believe the Falcons this year have their inner squad or their inner, two-team workouts away from Flyer Branch. Last year was at home, but I think they go, is it to Tennessee this year or somewhere that they go, but they'll have their inner squad matchups out of town this year. But we will be covering it for you as much as possible day in and day out. And, of course, that opening press conference, that's what we're all waiting for, the opening press conference. We're either, will it be Ian Cunningham, will it be Matt Ryan, or will it be Kevin Stefanski that gives us our first true Michael Penix Jr. status report? Will he be, you know, will we get a Kevin Stefanski or Ian Cunningham step up to the podium and say, yes, we expect Michael Penix Jr. to be a full participant in training camp starting on this day and this time, or will he be limited, sideline, limited activities? We just do not know. But we will be sitting here waiting to find out the minute they report to us, and we will definitely be sharing that information each and every day. Can't wait to talk to our guy, Joe Patrick, as he will be our man on the scene every single day, all the press conferences. Kind of Joe Patrick will go into his Jason Longshore mode over the next couple weeks. Because as

Jason did. I think when I talked to Jason the other day, Jason said through World Cup coverage, he did something like 48, 49 straight days of reporting and hosting and all that stuff. Well, that's kind of how it's going to be for our guy, Joe Patrick, our 92.9 game Atlanta Falcons insider starting next couple of days. Man, as you know, I should have had Joe on today. That's my fault. But I figured, you know, he don't have many day off days here coming up soon. I didn't want to bother him. I'm like, look, if this is Joe Patrick's last weekend of being able to have some sense of normalty, he deserved that. And I wasn't going to bother him. Because come next week, he's going to be one of the most heard voices on this station continuously day in and day out as the Falcons training camp gets underway. So, as they get there, as the rookies report in, they get into those real, I mean, and if you have never seen them, the Falcons have a really plush set of dorms up there for their players. So they live pretty good while they're on campus there at Flowery Branch. And then they'll break camp. We'll start having their preseason games. Of course, you'll hear every preseason game, every snap, pre, post, half, right here, 99 a game. We are the flagship station. And we'll start getting some of these answers. We'll get some of these reps. I am really, one of my major stories, one of the major developments I want to see is how Jahan Dotson is worked into this offense. Can he be a real answer at wide receiver number two? That's a major question mark that I want to see answered. Jahan Dotson and what he can contribute and become to this team. I think Kyle Pitts, now that he has signed his contract, now that he does not have to worry about whether, you know, I mean, because Kyle Pitts definitely had to think he was tradable or on the trade market last year. There was no way Kyle Pitts didn't go into that season asking himself, I wonder if I'll be wearing a Falcons uniform at season's end. So it's got to feel really good for Kyle Pitts showing up tomorrow or whatever day he shows up, knowing that he is locked down for 3 years and does not have to worry about it. Now he really just needs to be a football player. He's got some really good security. You know, I mean, he's only got a 3-year deal. So if he really shows up and becomes a reckon to be for, you know, a force to be reckoned with, he's got a chance to get another big deal in a couple of years. So, but congratulations to him. And I think this will give us a chance to see some Kyle Pitts that we have been hoping for. The type of player that we think can be a real difference maker for this team. Defensively, I really think and I hope that our first round pick, the first of our two first round picks, Jalen Walker, has a huge second-year leap in his ability. I think Jalen Walker should be on his way to becoming, if not the Falcons' best all-around defensive player, one of their true staples on the defensive side of the ball. I am very interested to see how our first pick this year, second-rounder, Avion Terrell, takes to the NFL game. How cool is it for him to have Big Brother right there in those defensive secondary meetings, to have Big Brother to show him and teach him everything that it needs to be a perennial all-pro and a professional. How cool is it that he'll be able to just soak up everything? And, I mean, you know he's been doing it already. What were those summer workouts like for the Terrell brothers over the last couple of years with Avion at Clemson and AJ already a Pro Bowler with the Atlanta Falcons? But how great would that be, and how much would that enhance in that learning curve that he'll get going from college to NFL to have Big Bro right there helping him through every aspect of it? Jesse Bates III returns as the quarterback of the defensive secondary, one of the best free agent signings for the Falcons over the last 4 to 5 years.
he will be just another steady and staple of this defensive secondary.

0: and its defense overall. You know, the second year of Jeff Ulbrich's defense for these Falcons. A lot of good things to be thinking about and to have our defense just set the tone for in this preseason. You know, the Falcons could be a real enigma. There was a big article early this week by The Athletic that the Falcons might be one of the most underrated teams going into this season. So a lot of questions to be answered throughout training camp as we head towards week number one and the Pittsburgh Steelers. And it all starts this week. All starts Wednesday with the first full combined practice. And we here at 92.9 The Game, we will be your home for all of the coverage. Well, I got to say goodbye. I'm done for today. I'll be back next weekend. Coming up next, well, the Braves are headed to the 11th, it looks like, with a 3-3 tie. All right, so we'll see if they can find a way to pull this out. Grant McCauley's up next. He probably figured he'd be starting the show with the final score, but he's not. He'll be starting this show with extra innings to see what happens. So we'll pay attention to that. And then when I talk to you again, he'll be right here at the trade deadline. We'll see what the Braves have done or will do. But I said to you earlier, the next 10 to 16 games, extremely important for these Braves. 10 straight in the division coming up after today. We'll see what they do. I'm out of here. It's been fun. Garrett Chapman, I appreciate you, and I appreciate all the listeners, and I appreciate the brand manager for giving me my opportunity. I'll talk to you soon. This has been Time Out with Eric Slaughter. Y'all have a good day.
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3: Fly ball deep left center. Grissom on the run. Yes! The Atlanta Braves have given you a championship. Listen to this crowd.
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6: Hello and welcome. 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I am Grant McCauley. Sports Radio 92.9 The Game on a Sunday afternoon turn evening. Hall of Fame weekend as well. Lots to talk about. Braves on the road. Andrew Jones, one of baseball's immortals now. At least it's official. He's got his plaque in Cooperstown. And, of course, we're counting down the days to the trade deadline. It's the Braves, really, are just trying to hold it together in a number of different areas. The after All-Star break results thus far have been encouraging, but it's also been a lot of nail-biting. And a lot of that continues in Baltimore as the Braves and Orioles look to wrap up their series. The Braves' next stop will be a trip to New York where they could be receiving some reinforcements we'll be talking about on this show a little bit later on. But, yeah, six-game road trip for the Braves, who had a 5-2 homestand coming out of the break and got themselves at least heading in the right direction after what was really just, I think, trying to survive with a lead in the National League East over the first half of the season. And we talked a lot about that on last week's show. But the results here lately have at least been the way that they need to be, even if there's been a lot of hand-wringing, a lot of pearl-clutching, and a lot of just general consternation about all of that. So we'll dive into all of that, of course, on the show today as we cover this Braves team that, again, I think has really been trying to hold it together in a lot of different areas. And which areas? Well, I think you know. If you've been watching this club, the starting rotation behind Chris Sale has been patchwork, has been unable to, I think, provide the innings. I don't think, I know, that has been able to take the tax off the bullpen. So the bullpen is having to work what feels like twice as hard than it should a lot of nights out of the week. And that has a cumulative effect. And that has really been a trend that has been going on since, I'd say, first, maybe second week of June. And for that long of a period of time, for the bullpen to be having to be tasked with so many innings, so many high-leverage situations, and to get so many outs, that's going to ultimately tire that group out. And I think that as we look at the trade deadline, and I know we talk a lot about starting pitchers and the need for those, and that, of course, will help because these two go together. It's a set, right? Your starters and your relievers. I think you really could look at the possibility of adding relief arm as moving up that list of top priorities just to take some of the strain off some of the other guys. Now, I'm not going to say it jumps the line with what the Braves should be doing, and we'll dig into a lot of the candidates that could be available, some pitchers I identified that could be moved by the deadline. I made a list of 11 of those. Wrote about that on Battery Power. You can check that link out. It's on my socials. Which, by the way, you can follow me at Grant McCauley on most platforms. You can also find From the Diamond wherever you get your podcasts on the Odyssey app as well. If you want to catch up with any and everything that we've been doing week after week, certainly invite you along for that ride. But we know it's a long season, and we know that there are some challenges that come along with it, and the Braves are just kind of dealing with one of those in the pitching staff department right now that is born out of a different problem they've been having, that being not enough innings from the rotation and too many innings for the bullpen. Now, how do you solve it? Well, your rotation could step up and average more than five innings per start. That would certainly help. And then you could look at the possibility of adding, because the trade deadline is ticking down. But I do think that the number of contenders, as we went through last week, with the trade deadline possibilities, there's just not as many teams that have, I think, decided we're going to be sellers. And if there aren't enough sellers, then that means that there's not going to be a lot on the market. And that leaves 20, 21, 22 different teams out there maybe thinking about, how do we add? Well, you're not going to be able to get everything you need off of five or six other teams that may just mathematically not be in a place where they're going to be doing some contending and could thereby be selling and putting pieces on the market. There's just not enough to go around. It's a supply and demand problem. So as a general manager, I can't imagine that's going to make it too much easier for Alex Anthopoulos, at least for now. And that's maybe why we're only seeing

a little bit of movement. But we did see something late last night or yesterday as the Nationals and Red Sox on a one-for-one swap. Curtis Meade, infielder for the Nationals, heading to the Boston Red Sox, who needed a hitter. And Connelly Early, a controllable young starter, heads to the Nationals, who could use, yes, that's right, a controllable young starter. So it seemed like a swap that works for both sides. I think the Orioles have been looking for whatever offense and sustainability that they could find on their infield as well, as far as offense is concerned. And the Red Sox are kind of the shining example for all these teams out here of what happens if you get hot at the right time and you're able to turn your whole season around. You could have been a seller 3 weeks ago, and now you're out there buying. So how many of these teams that are a game out, 2 games out from a wild card spot, or in the division race and also in the wild card spot, could really afford to, you know, pass on the opportunity? If you're within 3 in your division, that seems pretty workable. You get to within about 4 to 5 games of the wild card, yes, there's possibilities, but then you have to wonder, how many teams do I have to climb over to get into that wild card spot? That's the math that starts to work against you. As I talked about this week with Dukes and Bell in regards to the trade deadline, it just comes down to you can't count on everybody else to lose the same day that you win if you've got 6 teams between you and the wild card spot. So there will be some teams in the next 7 or 8 days leading up to the trade deadline, which actually is the 3rd of August. So what is that, a week from Monday at 6 p.m. And we're going to find that all out, I think, within the next 3 to 4 days. Everything's going to start to ramp up. And we'll take a good look at the standings. We'll take a good look at some of the things that could play into the trade deadline for the Braves and for really all of Major League Baseball. And I think there's also just a case to be made that this expanded playoff, for as much as I think Major League Baseball wanted it for some very obvious reasons, it's had some effects that I'm not sure that they saw coming. I think that they maybe thought that this would make clubs more aggressive at the trade deadline, and actually, I think it's kind of done the opposite, right? It's caused a lot of teams to wait and see, which is not bad, because you're in a spot where you could contend, because there's extra spots. But then again, you're also running this thing down to the 11th hour, and I don't know if you know this or not, but trades in most sports are not something that get done in 15 minutes. This is not you and me sitting down and saying, all right, let's look at our fantasy rosters and decide. All right, I got these 3 players. I don't like this one. I like this one. Let's swap them out. Or, I really like this guy, and you should too, and that's why you should give me your best player. That is not how these things go. That may be our experience. That is not the experience of the trade deadline itself. But I do think, all jokes aside, that Major League Baseball was hoping to make the trade deadline as intriguing as possible. But really, I think it's kind of slow-played some things and maybe served as a little bit more of a buffer than it has to elevate the energy and the moves and the things that could be going on around this time. So those are just my general thoughts on some of the trade deadline dynamics. But we'll get into more specifics and the other things that could really, I think, benefit the Braves and other teams once some clubs decide, hey, we're going to make some players available, but you still got to wait on that to happen. And could it be

complete, it felt like. It was always just one missing piece from that group. You had Tom Glavine and Greg Maddux and then John Smoltz, and you had Bobby Cox and you had John Schuerholz and you had Chipper Jones, and you finally got Fred McGriff in there. And now you got Andrew Jones stepping into that place as well. And that just leaves me to hope and continue to campaign and to keep my fingers crossed that there will be a call that comes to Dale Murphy here in the next few years to put him in the Hall of Fame. I think he belongs. I think there are quite a few guys that aren't there that could be there yet, and I'm hoping that baseball, the errors committees in this case, will kind of come to their senses a little bit on this and realize that there are some deserving guys that have been waiting a long time, and it would be wonderful to see them get this honor while they're still here. That's one of the great things that I think we saw last year, one of the great regrets, I think I'd call it. Dave Parker waited an awfully long time to get into the Hall of Fame. He got the call, but he wasn't able to, because of the advanced stage of his illness, to give his Hall of Fame speech and to actually be inducted. And that, I think, was just a kind of a tough thing to see. But be that as it may, this was a great day. We're going to put all that other stuff aside. Andrew Jones made a case with the most sterling defense that you will ever see. An absolutely incredible display. And some of it was born out of just the consistency in which he played the game, where you just saw the ball go in the air to center field, and the expectation became that Andrew Jones is going to catch that ball. And if Andrew Jones does not catch that ball, then it cannot be caught. It is a physical impossibility. That's how good he was in center field. There are the highlight reel catches. I know I've posted a ton of them on social media. None to me is better than the one in Montreal in 2002, where Andrew just comes into your frame, diving into the gap in left center field, robbing Will Cordero of a potential game-tying or game-winning hit, ending the game with one of the most beautiful diving catches on one of the hardest and most unforgiving surfaces in the history of baseball in Olympic Stadium. That's just one of them. There's another one in Philadelphia, diving into the other gap, robbing Marlon Anderson of potential extra bases and keeping the Phillies at bay. And you got Harry Callis, the Hall of Fame announcer for the Phillies. Just all he can say is just wow. And that, I think, really spoke to who and what Andrew Jones was as a defender. And of course, there's the Spider-Man catch. There's so many other just incredible moments that Andrew Jones provided, and it was day in and day out, and 10 consecutive gold gloves. That's the kind of excellence, and if you look at the advanced metrics, it screams even louder that we may have been watching the greatest defensive player at any position in the history of baseball play center field for the Atlanta Braves for 12 years. That sounds like a Hall of Fame resume to me. And oh, by the way, this guy hit 434 home runs in his career, including a club record at the time of 51 homers. In 2005, I mean, this was a guy that John Smoltz said this. I thought he nailed it in the video that they showed right before Andrew Jones was inducted, that we may never see a better blend of defense and offense out of a player. Because how many 50 homer players do you know are winning 10 consecutive gold gloves? I'd say not many. So beautiful to see Andrew have those that opportunity today on that dais to finally be inducted alongside his teammates. He was able to, I think, pay tribute and homage to his father, who he's long credited as being one of the most influential people in his life. And while his father was not here to see a lot of the things that have come along for Andrew, including his Hall of Fame induction today, his father's influence is a big reason why he was standing there and able to make that speech. We also had the opportunity to see him pay a tribute to Bobby Cox, who passed away earlier this year, and who Andrew said, and I think there's a lot of Braves, Chipper Jones and many others, they would say the most influential manager I ever played for, maybe the most influential person in baseball I ever came in contact with, was Bobby Cox. Beautiful tribute to him by the Hall of Fame as well. And then, of course, Andrew from Curaçao, first Hall of Famer from his home country. What a great part of the legacy that is. There have been some other great Curaçao players. The Braves obviously have Ozzie Albies right now. Kenley Jansen's from Curaçao. Many others that have come from that island. And he was able to, I think, just put a stamp on what has been maybe not an overlooked, but an underrepresented group of baseball players that just all of a sudden started coming from this nice tiny little island. One of the great exports of Curaçao has become Major League Baseball players. Let's put it that way. And for Andrew to have the opportunity to stand up there and say some words in Papiamento, I know that meant a lot to him as well. You also had Jeff Kent, one of the greatest offensive second basemen of all time, get inducted into the Hall of Fame today, along with Carlos Beltran, who, man, if you're a Braves fan, that brief time that he was in an Astros uniform, the first go-around, I think we're already sick of seeing that guy come to the plate, because he put on, in 2004, 2005, one of the great postseason performances.

0: losses, and much of it came at the Braves' expense in the National League Division Series. But Beltran, again, power, speed, defense, switch hitter. I know there were some questions about his legacy coming out of that Astros scandal a few years ago, but in terms of an overall baseball career, this was a guy who had certainly put together the resume, and maybe at some point he'll be back into the game and get the opportunity he wants to manage. So we'll see how that whole thing plays out. But a very deserving class, very good class, I think headlined by Andrew Jones around here in Braves country. We'll talk a little bit more about that. In fact, I'll share my conversation I had with Andrew a few months ago about his career, some of the great moments, some of the great memories. We'll share those. We're also going to talk about trades. We got to do that because the trade deadline is only a week away. Stephen J. Nesbitt of The Athletic is going to join me to talk about the deadline. And also, how is it the teams are able to pull off the three-team trade? What goes into that? What are those conversations like? How difficult is it? I'll ask Stephen about all of that. And we'll talk about the Braves series win up in Baltimore. They take 2 out of 3. Next stop, New York. Is Ronald Acuna Jr. already waiting for them at Citi Field? We'll see. Maybe it's the team hotel. Don't know if I'll be able to confirm or deny that before we're out of here. But either way, next stop's New York. A lot to go. I'm from the Diamond with Grant McCauley here on Sports Radio 92.9 The Game and the Odyssey app.
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6: 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We are live from the Kia Studios. A sunny Sunday evening here in Atlanta. And the sun shined on the Braves finally, in the end, in Baltimore, as they were able to take 2 out of 3, and you guessed it, another one-run game. That's what this team is starting to become known for, and I'm going to be honest with you, and I'm sure you'll be honest with me, because I'm on social media at Grant McCauley, and I see all the replies, that's all of them, except for the ones I've muted, but most of them, that yeah, this is a little bit tough to watch and to endure as far as the blood pressure is concerned, but I will say this, as I've said many, many times, and will continue to, you can win ugly. You can win a game that just, it wasn't pretty. But there's no such thing as a pretty loss for the Atlanta Braves. And fortunately, they were spared from what could have been a rather ugly state of affairs on Sunday up in Baltimore. And how exactly did it get there? Well, the Braves carried a nice 2-0 lead into the bottom of the eighth inning. Then you had Pete Alonso, longtime Braves nemesis, with a home run off Dylan Lee. That made it a 2-1 game. Then you got to the ninth. Raisel Iglesias had a battle control a little bit, leadoff walk, but it looked like he was about to get what he needed after a strikeout. It was a tailor-made, routine ground ball to Ozzie Albies. You're getting at least one out of this thing. Well, unless you get none, because the ball went right under Albies' glove, right between his legs in the right field. It created a big-time threat for the Orioles, of which they had to settle for just the one run. However, that sent the game to extras, and then that's where the real fun began. It was a wild state of affairs as the Braves made multiple pitching changes, and by the 10th inning, they even ended up doing the five-man infield. I can tell you, I've been watching Braves baseball for a long time, and this is a rarity. I can't remember the last time. If you have a better memory than I do, feel free to remind me. But Mauricio Dubon was brought in from left field. Walt Weiss came to the mound with a glove. And I'm thinking to myself, okay, what's Walt going to do here? He's not going to pitch. I don't think he's going to put himself in at shortstop. He's not going to activate himself like Roger Dorn in Major League Two. But no, in all seriousness, it was crazy dire straits for the Braves, so you're going to do anything you can with an extreme ground ball pitcher on the mound like Danny Young and see if you can get that ground ball to any one of your five infielders. That's right, five. Instead, they got one lined right to Matt Olson, who stepped on first base, a huge, huge double play, and that helped the Braves escape that 10th inning. They scored in the 11th, courtesy of that man, Austin Riley. That man who's been looking for some big hits, some big moments, to be the right guy at the right time, the right place, and he was today. An RBI single put the Braves on top 3-2, and they were able to close that thing out in the bottom half of the 11th inning. But look, there was nothing easy about it over those final few frames for the Braves, and it continues to underscore what we've been seeing out of this club, and that is that the bullpen is being asked to do a lot, you might even say too much, far too often throughout the course of a series, throughout the course of a week. You're just seeing it over and over and over again. The Braves had to use five relief pitchers after Reynaldo Lopez, who was actually very good today. 5 2/3 innings for Reynaldo, I believe a season high, or at least a recent high as far as his pitch count is concerned, because Lopez threw 89 pitches in this game. I don't think he'd done that since maybe back in April. But 5 2/3 scoreless innings for him, 5 hits, 1 walk, 6 strikeouts. You needed to see that. We'll talk more about what Reynaldo Lopez could mean to this Braves rotation, or what role he could play, and what the expectations and the, you know, really the need is from him. But then you use Dylan Dodd, and then Dylan Lee, and then Raisel Iglesias, and then Danny Young, and then Tyler Kinley. And I know for Tyler Kinley, it's also kind of been that shaky ground here lately, because he had become a bit homer prone. And after a couple of months of really kind of being a key reliever for the Braves, came along through the month of June and into July, where all of a sudden you'd be getting a little bit nervous, might start putting the couple of fingers inside that collar to kind of loosen it up a little bit when Tyler Kinley would come in. But he was able to close this thing out for the Braves with an inning and a third of scoreless baseball, a couple of walks for him, and, of course, the free base runner out on second base there in extras.

doesn't make it much easier for a reliever. And you just kind of felt as the Braves had loaded up the bases in the top of the 11th, up 3-2. If they didn't score there, things could go sideways again. But Tyler Kinley and company able to close it out. A 3-2 win for the Braves on Sunday. Take 2 out of 3 from the Orioles in this series. And you know, you feel like every series is kind of a must-win. You don't want to be losing series. You can't win every single game, but you don't want to be losing series. But this did feel like it would have been a pretty deflating way to lose, because if you flash back, you know, a little more than 24 hours ago, or about 24 hours ago, the Braves went through a couple of defensive gaffes by Jim Jarvis, usually sure-handed, that opened the door for the Orioles to be able to sneak out a win on Saturday. They were opportunistic because the Braves were not able to make those plays, and then you got to the ninth and thought, all right, this game could be over, and instead the ball ends up in right field under the glove of Ozzie Albies right between his legs. Ozzie was 0 for 6 with that error in this game. And you kind of look up and down the lineup, and you see that there are some things that worked on this day, but not enough hits with runners in scoring position. The Braves were 3 for 14 in those spots, and they left 14 men on base. Where they got fortunate is, on the other side, the Orioles did not have a hit with runners in scoring position. They left 12. So this was a day of both teams really having an opportunity of who's going to take this game. Somebody's got to win it. Who's going to end up with it? And it ultimately was the Braves. But now you start to kind of look up and down this lineup and wonder, what's this going to look like 24 hours from now? Because 24 hours from now, you hope to be talking about Ronald Acuña Jr.'s effect on this team beginning down the stretch. Now, we all know the Ronald Acuña Jr. that the Braves need. We've seen it throughout the majority of his career. We saw a lot of it last year, to be honest with you, when he came back from injury. I thought his 2025 was just the kind of tune-up he needed for a huge year in 2026, and it has been anything but that. The power hasn't been there, save a couple of big spurts from him. And then the injuries, the hamstring injuries for Ronald Acuña Jr. have kept him off the field for roughly half the season at this point, after missing, 38 games now with the second hamstring strain. And the Braves opting to give him as much time as he needs to come on back and hopefully be healthy for the rest of the season, because you certainly need it. But Drake Baldwin was leading off for the Braves on Sunday. He reached base 5 times and scored not once. That kind of underscores. So when your leadoff guy reaches base in 5 out of his 6 plate appearances, you're thinking, all right, we're in a pretty good spot here. And unfortunately, they were not. When your number 2 hitter immediately goes 0 for 6, that probably lets you know that you're maybe stepping in a hole or stepping in a drain right after that. Matt Olson 1 for 5 with a run scored and a walk. In this one, Michael Harris 1 for 5. And then you look down, it was Dominic Smith. And a guy who the narrative, at least here lately, had been, I don't know that the Braves can keep trotting Dominic Smith out there at DH, but I'll tell you, they're glad they did today. He was 3 for 5 and drove in their first 2 runs. That built up that 2-run lead. He had one early on in the 4th inning. He also had 1 in the 2nd inning that broke the scoreless tie. So the Braves were up 2-0 for the majority of this day until the Orioles kind of got invited back in with a slew of mistakes, free base runners, and a key home run by Pete Alonso. But the Braves were able to survive. And in doing so, now 62-43 as they sit on top of the National League East, 19 games over 500. And the standings for the Braves have started to look a little bit more comfortable than they did at the All-Star break, when they kind of limped in with just a 2-game lead over the Philadelphia Phillies. Well, pending the outcome of the Phillies this evening against the New York Yankees, the Braves right now have a 6-game lead in the division again. Because the Braves took 5 out of 7 in that homestand, 2 out of 3 from the Rangers, 3 out of 4 from the Padres. I don't know if we're going to talk about that a ton, but we got to at least point out that the Padres had kind of given up losing to the Braves for a couple of years, it felt like. They just were not in the mood, especially at Petco Park. And we saw that earlier this year. The Braves unable to win a game at Petco Park. Not a great scene, but took 3 out of 4 at Truist Park and polished off 5 out of 7. Now go out, take 2 out of 3 from the Orioles, a below 500 team. And I'm here to tell you, they need to beat up on the New York Mets, who are sitting 18 games under 500 right now, 18 and a half games out of the division. They have been as lowly gets. And you got to figure out a way to take that series, get on home. Then you got to battle the Washington Nationals, who may be 8.5 games out in the division. But if you start to look at the wild card for a club that's a couple games over, a club that has some dynamic young players, C.J. Abrams and James Wood both homered twice on Sunday, it's some pretty good stuff going on for Washington. Just a game out of the final wild card spot, which is held right now

by the Arizona Diamondbacks. Then you got the Pirates and the Nationals at one out. 1.5 back, you've got the Cardinals. 2 back, it's the San Diego Padres. And then, unfortunately for the Miami Marlins, they've been having a little bit of trouble here. They continue to lose. The Marlins had climbed within 4 games of the Braves in the standings at the All-Star break. And then they have proceeded to go on a long, long losing streak that has basically taken them out of contention, in the East at least, and put a serious question about their viability as potential buyers at the trade deadline, if you really believed a whole lot that that was going to be the case. But the Marlins came out of the All-Star break and have proceeded to lose every single game. They have been swept by the Brewers. They have been swept by the Astros. They have now been swept by the Padres. Prior to the break, they were swept by the Cleveland Guardians. That, by my simple math, is a 12-game losing streak. And those will hurt you. Doesn't matter when they happen. But right before it's time to buy, potentially, maybe we're looking at the Marlins, looking at a couple of pieces and thinking maybe it's time to cash in our chips and take what we've done this year as some encouraging signs for building on their core, which is clearly what they came into this year to do, and moving forward. But yeah, it's been a rough time for the Miami Marlins, which I know doesn't really upset too many people around here. But either way, the Braves, one-run games have really been a better situation overall this year. The Braves have played 31 of those now. They're 16 and 15 in one-run games. And you might think, well, that's not a great record. But you'd like to at least be, you know, sitting on even ground or ahead of that as far as winning more than you lose. And now the Braves officially are. It's 16 and 15 in their 31-run one-run games this year. Last year, they had the worst record in one-run games in the entire National League, third worst in all of baseball, at 21 and 35. When you looked at the many reasons the 2025 Braves ended up being what they were, well, being 14 games under 500 in one-run games is a pretty good way to sink that ship. And that was unfortunately the case for the Braves a lot last year, but it does seem to have changed up a little bit this year. But an absolutely crazy string of events on Sunday. Austin Riley comes through with a go-ahead hit. The Braves are able to close it out. They take the 3-2 win over the Baltimore Orioles. And now they've got the opportunity to head up to New York and hopefully add a little bit more to what is currently a 6-game lead in the National League East. So for the Braves, it just becomes the question of the waiting game. Yeah, you got to handle your business right now. The Met series, the National series, 7 more games for Atlanta ahead in the string of 17 games in 17 days coming out of the All-Star break. I don't know who makes these schedules, but is there not possibility maybe in a 2.5-week span to maybe throw in an off day for a team? Any team? Every team should get an off day sometime in a 17-game stretch. I think that's just an absolutely absurd undertaking. I don't think you ever sit around hoping that it rains, because then you have to end up paying the tax man with a doubleheader, but it's still not an ideal situation. Either way, we'll talk about an ideal situation when I come back, share a little bit of the good news from Sunday, apart from this Braves win over the Orioles. Andrew Jones, elected to the Hall of Fame, the class of 2026. Well, they were inducted today alongside Jeff Kent, alongside Carlos Beltran. I had a chance to catch up with Andrew Jones a little bit earlier this year to get some memories and reflections on his Hall of Fame career, and I'll share that with you next, right here on From the Diamond with Grant McCauley on Sports Radio 92.9 The Game and the Odyssey app.

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19: 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We are shifting gears from our Braves discussion. We're taking it up north to Cooperstown, New York, where an all-time great Brave became a baseball immortal this afternoon. I'm speaking, of course, of Andrew Jones, part of the class of 2026 enshrined in Cooperstown earlier this afternoon. I think generations of Braves fans had an eye and an ear on what was happening up there as Andrew gave his Hall of Fame speech and joined a multitude of Hall of Fame teammates from those great teams of the 1990s, the Big Three, John Schuerholz, and of course Bobby Cox, who passed away earlier this year, and his longtime teammate Chipper Jones. The Jones boys reunited in Cooperstown. Heck of a Braves lineup happening up there. A few months ago, I had an opportunity to chat with Andrew Jones about his Hall of Fame career and some of his memories of what it took to get to Cooperstown, because as we know, it was a long road. It wasn't just the playing career, but it took Andrew years and years and years to kind of build his case and build momentum to be elected to the Hall of Fame by the Baseball Writers. But it finally happened, and Andrew's reputation as one of the greatest defenders in baseball history, his 10 gold gloves and 400-plus home runs, that was the combination that got him over the finish line and receiving a plaque in Cooperstown earlier this afternoon. I wanted to share that conversation because there were so many good stories and insights that Andrew was able to give me about playing for the Atlanta Braves during the glory days of the 1990s under the legendary manager Bobby Cox and alongside his Hall of Fame teammates. So here is my conversation with Andrew Jones from right here on From the Diamond back in April. I want to walk back through your Hall of Fame career, which began with the Braves at just 19 years old. And I'm curious, at that time, did you realize just how rare it is to make it to the major league so fast? And were you at all surprised when you were called up in late 1996?
20: I'll be honest with you. It was very, very surprised. I really did not think that I was going to be there at that moment. I just started a season in high A, and I was just trying to win a championship over there. And you know, everything kind of worked out in a way, and I end up in the major league at the same time. So all those things is just, you know, I was just, you know, I'm still a big fan of the Atlanta Braves, and I appreciate everything.

0: they did for me, give me the opportunity to chase my career, chase a dream that I always wanted to do. And, you know, I was just grateful to be with a good team that always was in a competition of winning a championship. And, you know, that's, I played for a long time and I never think about Hall of Fame. I didn't never play the game to be a Hall of Famer. I played the game because I love the game and I love to compete. I love to win. And obviously when you do all those things for a long time, you know, you put consistent numbers and people start putting your name into the Hall of Fame. And I'm just a great honor to be in an elite group. It's just, you know, I be honest with you, I really never thought about it, but it's just a great honor to be in it.
1: And one of the great things about your career was the opportunity to win because you joined a team that pretty much knew nothing but winning. By the time you came up, they had established themselves, and you were able to continue that winning tradition alongside Chipper Jones, Tom Glavine, John Smoltz, Greg Maddux, Hall of Famers, and also the Hall of Famer Bobby Cox, who was leading the way. This summer, though, marks 30 years since you made your MLB debut. As you came up in August of 96, the Braves headed back to the World Series, and that, I think, is where the baseball world was formally introduced to Andrew Jones. So I know you've been asked about this a ton over the years, but can you walk me through Game 1 of the World Series? Because if one home run is nice, I can't imagine what hitting two in your first World Series game was like.
0: I'll be honest with you. I really didn't think about anything. You know, sometimes you tell, you know, you're dumb, don't think about anything. And that's what happened. You know, my dad always told me, take advantage of opportunity they give you. And I did. And that's what I did. They called me up. I got a chance to be in the World Series. Didn't think about anything. And, you know, they made a couple mistakes and I took advantage of them.
1: And that's what the great players do, and the great players can end up in the Hall of Fame. And one thing you're known for, and one of the reasons I think, obviously, you are in the Hall of Fame, is defensive excellence. 10 straight gold gloves and a reputation as one of the greatest fielders at any position in the history of baseball. How did you develop those skills and instincts, and who helped you along the way to become the fielder that you were?
0: Well, I'll be honest with you, I have so many great coaches coming out through the minor league. And, you know, I think one thing was my dad was a very good outfielder, and he helped me develop and learn how to do everything very consistent. And you know, got a chance to be coming to the United States at a young age, have great coaches in the minor league, and you know, wanted to be the best at my position, and I think that's what I did. And you know, I wanted to be the best defender in the league at that moment, and I worked hard at it. And you know, a lot of people didn't see the hard time that I put in to be the best at my position, and that's what I did. And, you know, I'm very proud of my defense. I took a lot of work to be good at the position because I was going to be the only one out there. And every time when I step in the field, I wanted to be the best, and that's what I did.
1: Man, I would say the 10 gold gloves certainly speak for that and the impact that that kind of defense can make on teams that are competing for championships year after year. Now, a lot of Braves fans like to debate your greatest plays. The Spider-Man catch always stands out, but for me, it was the diving catch in Montreal to end that shutout for Tom Glavine at Olympic Stadium. I am certain that that did not feel good to hit the ground on the concrete of Olympic Stadium, but do you have a favorite catch of yours, or is it kind of a difficult thing to judge?
0: That could have been one of the greatest catch I ever had, but, you know, I really cannot think. I mean, I made so many that I just kind of, I can't point one out, but that was a really good catch because, you know, to save a shutout, to give Glavine one of these iconic moments for him, another shutout for him. So it was just one of the good catches that I think that I can put out him in. I mean, I had a couple ones in Philadelphia that I can remember that was great. Obviously, you know, the catch off the wall was good. But like I said before, I just wanted to be the best in my position, and that's what I work on. And I mean, all those things come out of before the game. I go out there and put the work in, and those things pay off.
1: I had a chance to ask Chipper Jones about 5 or 6 years ago about that catch at Olympic Stadium, because if you watch it back, I mean, I don't even think you're on the screen when they show the ball heading toward the gap. You make the catch. The next thing you see is you're up to your feet, and Chipper walks over. He puts his arm around you. They flash to Tom Glavine. Glavine just says, in his very understated way, "Wow." And I asked Chipper, "What do you say after a catch like that?" And Chipper told me, "I just told Andrew he's the greatest to ever do it, and that's all that needed to be said." So I think that certainly speaks for itself as well.
0: I remember that, you know, when he hit the ball, I looked down and I say, Chipper's far away from it. And obviously, we were moving stuff around, and Chipper came out and wanted to be one of the team players and move himself from third base to the

0: left field, and we were just trying to create a great team. And, you know, I always told him, I said, hey, you know, just cover the left field line. I got the rest. And, you know, when he hit that ball, I just look over and say, he was far. So, hey, it's all you. So it was a great catch. I remember that like it was yesterday. And, you know, it was just awesome time, great time to play the game and be part of an awesome team.
1: Absolutely. One of the great times in the history of the Braves franchise. We're chatting with Braves greats and Hall of Famer Andrew Jones here on From the Diamond with Grant McCauley on Sports Radio 92.9 The Game, talking a little bit about the defense, which was such a defining part of your game. But you also hit 434 home runs in your career, and that included a team record in 2005 of 51 homers. When you look back on that year now, what changed for you? Because you had hit 30 several times, but 51 was uncharted territory for a Braves hitter, including the great Hank Aaron.
0: You know, it was one of those times that 04, I did not achieve my goals that I wanted, and I went into the offseason. I made a great adjustment of my swing, and, you know, it kind of paid off. I mean, most of the time when everybody work on their skills, very hard to make a big adjustment, and it paid off. So that's all I did. You know, I worked with Teddy Pendleton. You know, in the offseason, I always had all these guys coming over, and we hit in the cage, just built a cage at my house. So, you know, not that I did not work the years before or not, but I felt like I didn't achieve what I wanted to achieve. And, you know, I made a big adjustment, and it paid off.
1: Speaking of Hank Aaron, I know you had opportunities throughout your career to get to know him over the years. I always like to ask guys who spent a long time with the Atlanta Braves, what did Hank Aaron mean to you?
0: I mean, basically everything. I told this story before. Every time when, you know, we're not feeling good, we're not, Bobby will send us up to go talk with Hank. And be honest with you, Hank never talk about baseball with us. He always talk about life, family, and stuff like that. And always say, hey, make sure you take care of your family. Make sure you do all this stuff. But he never talk about baseball. And I think that was the thing that a lot of people just think, that a great baseball player, an icon, always talk about the game, and he never did. He always talk about family and your kids, your wife, all the stuff. So, you know, that's what I took from Hank. You know, that's why he's just that icon person, and did all what he did.
1: One of the great players, one of the great men that this sport has ever known, really life has ever known as well. And another man who helped shape your career is Bobby Cox, obviously. He was someone who taught lessons along the way, but also who was fiercely loyal and believed in his players. How did Bobby's decision to pull you out of that game early in your career kind of shape maybe how you played the game and how you, your outlook overall on the day-to-day that is required to be, as you said, the greatest that you can be?
0: He knew who I was. It took a minute for him to realize what kind of player I am, how I go about my business. But, you know, when he took me out of that game, you know, he was just trying to let me know that don't let other stuff bother you. Mm-hmm. You know, just focus on how great you are as a defender. And I think that was the part that I took, and I ran with it. And I have so much respect for him. He's like my second dad. For him to trust me and let me go out there and do what I did for a long time.
1: And you've been keeping busy this year. Speaking of managing, you were doing that for the Netherlands in the World Baseball Classic. How much fun was that experience? And do you think coaching or managing is something you'd like to do down the line if the right opportunity presents itself?
0: I don't know. I love the WBC. I mean, it's such a great tournament. It's such a short tournament that everybody wanted to be part of it. You know, get a chance to manage for the first time was awesome. You know, I did a couple of times coaching, being the bench coach. I play in a couple of times. So it's always good to represent your country. And I think, you know, it's a great experience. You know, a lot of people ask me that question, if I want to be coaching or managing one day. Not really, because I still enjoy my retirement. I enjoy living life and, you know, just doing the stuff that I always do. But I still around the game, and I enjoy every bit of it.
1: And, of course, you have a son who is chasing his dream in Major League Baseball. How much fun has it been? You mentioned your dad helping you along the way to build a career. How much fun have you had kind of paying forward the things that you learned to your son, Drew?
0: It was a great experience just having him on the team and represent my country or our country, represent the heritage of your family, you know, my mom, my dad, you know, everybody that came from Curacao and be as a kingdom. So it was awesome. It was a good time. You know, obviously he went out there, he did a really good job by playing the game. You know, the things that I passed to him is just respect the game, go out there and learn every day, and just trying to be great, trying to graduate every year, trying to get better every day, you know, because it's such a great game.

0: but it's such a hard game. You know, it's a game of failure. Obviously, you understand that. But he's just a great kid. I'm very proud of him. What all he did and what he wanted to accomplish in his career. So I just support him and let him go out there and have fun.
1: And I think a lot of fans here in Braves country are also pulling for him as well. Let's wrap up with the Hall of Fame. When we talk about Cooperstown, over the years, your teammates campaigned for you to be elected as they were giving their speeches. How much did that kind of support mean to you?
0: Obviously, you know, like I said before, you play the game, you don't think to Hall of Fame, but having guys like Don Glavin, Chipper Jones, Greg Maddux, Smoltz, talk about, you know, day-to-day business, how you go about your business, is a big support. So I'm very proud to be part of this elite group and, you know, for them to support me every year to this moment. So now, you know, we all can be in the same elite group and have one of those teams that basically had the most Hall of Fame in the game.
1: An incredible, incredible group, and you will be enshrined in Cooperstown on July the 26th, so a very big weekend. Andrew, again, I really appreciate all the time. I loved hearing these stories and your memories of your Hall of Fame career, and I look forward to catching up with you down the line.
0: Thank you very much.
1: Well, that was my conversation with Andrew Jones from a few months ago. It was great to be able to talk to the Hall of Famer, the newest Hall of Famer, part of the class of 2026, about his storied career, the great defense, the great moments, and the great people that were involved along the way as well. You can just tell how much this honor means, not only to the players who were inducted, but to the people who supported them for all the years that it took to find that road to Cooperstown to become one of baseball's immortal players. All right, when we come back, a lot more Braves baseball to talk about, and the countdown to the trade deadline continues. We'll talk a lot about that, and I'll have Stephen J. Nesbitt of The Athletic to break down baseball's unique multi-team trades and how exactly those things work. That's all ahead on From the Diamond with Grant McCauley, right here on Sports Radio 92.9 The Game.
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11: 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Closing out the weekend as the Braves have closed out their business in Baltimore. Took 2 out of 3 from the Orioles. We'll talk a little bit about that. But the next stop on their schedule for this road trip is a 3-game series against the New York Mets. And they could have a very familiar face, a face they've been waiting to see, and a guy they've been waiting to get back in the lineup for the better part of a month and a half. His name is Ronald Acuña Jr., and we will be talking about that. But a few things I wanted to discuss here. For the Braves, as the trade deadline approaches just over a week away, is what the state of this pitching staff is, and maybe more importantly, what this pitching staff is not. Now, if you were to go and just look at the pitching ranks across Major League Baseball and just say, okay, well, where are the Braves? Well, you probably wouldn't be too disappointed with the overall look here. And what do I mean by that? Well, on the whole, the Braves pitching staff has been able to do the job. What I feel like is that we're starting to reach that kind of critical mass, if you will, where your starting rotation has been taken on water in the form of injuries and inconsistency for a while and not been able to cover the innings. And that also has overly taxed the bullpen for the Atlanta Braves as well. Now, if you're just to look at like club ERAs, you'd find the Braves number 6 in Major League Baseball. They're 19 games over 500, so you'd feel pretty good about that. 105 games into the season. You're coming down the stretch. You got the trade deadline. It is right there in front of you. But what can you add to augment and to reinforce this rotation? That's something that we've been talking about, I feel like, just about all season long. Because the injuries for the Braves, they started off in spring training. Pretty much immediately, you lost Spencer Schwellenbach. You lost Hurston Waldrop. Hurston Waldrop now may be done for the year after being pulled from his most recent AAA start. We'll get a little bit more clarity on that, I'm sure, sometime soon. But that's certainly discouraging. You do have Spencer Schwellenbach down in Florida throwing and getting ready to hopefully come back sometime in the month of September. But you knew that with those injuries plus Spencer Strider's status for 2026 now in very serious doubt, you couldn't just count on guys to just walk through the door.

and come back and jump back into the rotation and help you out. So you kind of, I think, have been trying to, in large part, make the best of a bad situation. Now, the Braves rotation right now on the year, 3.94 ERA is ninth in Major League Baseball. 36-31 is their record overall. The Braves bullpen, meanwhile, has been a little bit better than that. And how much better than that have they been? Well, they've been one of, if not the best bullpens in all of baseball this year. Best ERA in the National League at 3.24. Only the Red Sox at 3.05 and the Yankees at 3.01 have a better bullpen ERA. And I think we've seen that Atlanta has been able to, for the most part, turn leads into wins. I mean, that's pretty much the job. It's not going to happen every single night, but Atlanta has been able to win far more than it's lost, and one of the strengths of all the winning they've been doing this year has been the bullpen. But lately, it has felt like some guys are just starting to get a little bit overtaxed and a little bit overworked because of the number of appearances that they're having to make. So let's look at the Braves pitching staff by appearance at this point. Dylan Lee is at 49 appearances now through 105 games. So basically, every other day, on average, you're seeing Dylan Lee pitch for this club. Tyler Kinley's right behind him at 43. Then you have Raisel Iglesias, who did spend time on the injured list, who made his 36th appearance on Sunday. And Didier Fuentes with 35 appearances. Robert Suarez had 31. And keep in mind now, he's been gone for about a month. So Suarez and Dylan Lee and Raisel Iglesias and Tyler Kinley were all in this rotation of, these are our guys. If we can line up a lead through six innings, these are the guys we're going to see. And you do that as much as you can, and the Braves did the first couple of months, but there does come a point, I think, of diminishing returns because you're going to need to give them a day off, a couple of days off. You're going to need to reset that bullpen, and I think Walt Weiss has been trying to do that, and the Braves, more to the point, have been trying to do that by trying to get multiple innings out of certain guys, by bringing up minor leaguers, by having young starting pitchers out in the bullpen to provide multiple innings, by riding the Carlos Carrasco train until it went overseas this past week. They've tried to, you know, reinforce it with some depth at best, but not necessarily finding the answers. And look, I'm here to tell you, and I know there's the expectation of, well, if we have one of the best bullpens in baseball, the whole thing's got to be a lockdown. It's just not possible to have eight relievers, I guess is the math, and we'll get into that later, that they're just every one of them. The more you use, more pitchers you use in a game, the more you open up the possibility of one of these guys, it's just not going to have it that night. Or he's going to run into a bad matchup or hang a pitch or just make a mistake, because that's the kind of thing that happens. But overall, you know, this bullpen, I think, has kind of been paying again the tax for the rotation not being able to do the things it's needed to for the better part of a month and a half, nearly 2 months now. Now, Chris Sale continues to amaze. Chris Sale is as good now, I think, as perhaps any time in his career in terms of the numbers he's putting up. And when you go out there, the good old-fashioned eye test, and you watch Chris Sale pitch, you know that you're watching a Hall of Famer. Chris Sale's 11-6. He's got a 2.19 ERA in 19 starts. 111 innings pitched. Only 26 walks against 134 strikeouts. That sounds like an all-star to me. And sounds like another line in a Hall of Fame resume, though you're going to need him to continue doing that every fifth or sixth day for the rest of the season. The questions have been, what about after Chris Sale? Well, one of the answers was Bryce Elder for a couple of months, and he went through a June swoon. And the Braves decided to go ahead and back off Bryce Elder to give him time to kind of reset, because I think he was kind of going through this fatigue period, this dead arm period, but he also said, I did not have my pitches doing the things I needed them to do. I wasn't able to throw the sinker with the conviction and the control, the command, I guess is a better word for it, that I had the first couple of months, and that kind of threw everything into kind of a state of disarray for Bryce Elder. But now look at the last couple of starts. The result, I've given Bryce a little bit of time to reset, recalibrate. Well, he's thrown you a couple of quality starts. Six innings of two-run ball last time out. Another good appearance on Saturday, or his last start at home, was six innings of two-run ball. Got you into the seventh. And not too many Braves pitchers are getting you to the seventh inning. In fact, the only one that's been able to do it since late May is Chris Sale. And that's only happened one time. So that just kind of underscores the need that we're talking about here. But if Bryce Elder can get back on track and just give you those six-inning outings on a consistent basis, that would do a lot to just stabilize the rotation, and then you can start thinking about who you want to add. I'm not making the case, well, if Bryce Elder will go back to being an all-star caliber guy with a sub-3 ERA, everything will be fine. He doesn't have to do that much. But if you're operating with Bryce Elder in the 4 or 5 spot of your rotation, or maybe the 3 or 4 spot, if he's going well, just figuring out who is going to be able to give you innings alongside him has been one of the other questions. Ronaldo Lopez bounced back big on Sunday against Baltimore. He was

really roughed up last time out against the Padres. Held the Orioles off the board for 5 2/3 innings in the series finale. But he's basically a five-and-dive starting pitcher right now. And yes, I know, he got into the sixth inning. But for the most part, you've been operating about trying to get five innings out of Ronaldo Lopez. Can we just get five innings out of Grant Holmes? And can we just get five innings out of anybody else who's being asked to start a game for the Braves? Not named Chris Sale. And that's just something that you're going to have to figure out a way to change down the stretch. And Alex Anthopoulos is aware of that. This is not breaking news. I'm not telling those guys anything they don't already know. They're going to try to find some solutions for all of this. So what exactly will it look like? And how exactly could it help this club if you do go out and say, get a starting pitcher, a couple of starting pitchers, veterans that can give you quality innings, competitive innings, maybe somebody with significant upside who could be a big upgrade to go with Chris Sale.

giving up a bunch of homers very uncharacteristically. Well, he's dialed that thing back in. He has reset it to factory defaults, and he looks as good as he has the last couple of years in winning the American League Cy Young Award. Now, the Tigers have just lost a couple of games to the Royals that have pushed them further back in the standings. They're already, I think, five teams ahead of the Tigers in the final wild card spot, so you got a big pile of teams you got to climb over. We're reaching pretty much the critical time for the Tigers to determine, are we or are we not going to trade Tarek Skubal? Now, he may be the big domino out there, to use that analogy again, that is going to fall or has to fall, but I don't think it's going to stop some of the other starting pitchers from being dealt, because I think you're kind of in this place. And I'm going to talk to Stephen J. Nesbitt about this of The Athletic. He's going to join me coming up. You know, with rentals, even with star-level players, based on the very limited time that you get to have them, it's kind of interesting to see that the returns are maybe not earth-shattering. Now, Skubal could change that dynamic because he's kind of a unicorn as far as an available rental, because not too often does a multiple-time Cy Young Award winner in the prime of his career become available via trade, and then teams could come in and look at, hey, our playoff push here, our playoff rotation, all the dreams that we have set for October could be strengthened, if not come true, by going out and getting this guy. That's the kind of case you make for Tarek Skubal. Now, do I think the Braves have the farm system that could land a Tarek Skubal? I do. Do I think that that's necessarily the best expenditure of all that prospect capital that you've just spent several years building up? That remains to be seen. You win the World Series, I can promise you I'll shut up, and I'll encourage other people to shut up, because it would have been worth it. But that's the risk that you do take, is that even when you go out and get a player like that or a pitcher like that, it doesn't necessarily guarantee anything. But Tarek Skubal is pitching the way that you would want him to pitch if he comes over in a trade. So we'll see what the Tigers decide to do, and we should see relatively soon. Now, the Minnesota Twins right now are in a place where they push themselves into the mix, into that wild card mix. The American League Central is far from decided as well. The Twins could have a say in that. And this was a team that was just unloading almost any and everybody not named Byron Buxton or Joe Ryan a year ago. And now we're looking at, is Joe Ryan available? And would the Twins deal him, even though they've got another year of control? And if you've got a controllable starter like that, who could, you know, front most rotations or at least be the 1B to the ace that you maybe already have, that is intriguing because you get more than one crack at it with him. Now I'm going to put all talk about a work stoppage to the side, because 2027 will be what it'll be. But if you're looking at reasons why you get somebody, is can you get an extra year with them? And we'll kind of find out how that goes. But Ryan this year, sub 3 ERA, on a pace for a career high in strikeouts, has looked extremely good. And Minnesota does have another year of control. So if they feel like they've built something that's legitimate and they can make a run this year and they want to make a run again next year, well, Joe Ryan at the top of the rotation makes a ton of sense. Will they trade him? Now, Sonny Gray was on my list, but might as well take him off, I think, at this point. The Red Sox went on that long winning streak and pretty much turned their entire season around. And we've already seen the Red Sox go out and, you know, go get Curtis Meade from the Nationals, try to get a little bit more offense. I don't think they're going to be really looking to trade anybody. I think even if the Red Sox were to go out and get swept in their next series or lose 4 out of 5 or 5 out of 6 or whatever it is up to the trade deadline, I don't think that changes much about the trajectory for the Red Sox now, because they have taken themselves from the questionable spot to a playoff spot, and I don't see them dealing Sonny Gray and undoing things with their overall trajectory this year. They might as well hold on to Gray because they have an option for him next year too. So if they feel like they're there, there he is. Now, Reed Detmers is kind of fascinating to me. He's an Angels lefty, has had a pretty good year this year. You wouldn't know it by looking at the record. He was pitching solely in relief last year. He jumped back in rotation. He has looked great this year. Over 10 strikeouts per 9. A very, very solid season, and a guy that you would get multiple years of control out of, and that might be your guy. Because he's not a free agent again, or not a free agent for the first time, until after 2028. So you'd get 26, 27, and 28. If you go out and get Reed Detmers, that just makes a ton of sense to me. Now, Casey Mize, another pitcher for the Detroit Tigers, struck with a line drive, also dealing with, I think, some groin tightness as well. And does that cloud the idea of a team going to get him? Maybe a little bit. But if you feel like he can get over that stuff, he's a guy that I would circle and say some upside. And another rental. Now, Michael Wacha and Seth Lugo for the Royals. Are those some guys who are available? If they are, they're in their 30s. I would say Wacha over Lugo in terms of impact, but they're both owed a chunk of money. And the Royals are operating with

your highest payroll in franchise history, are those guys they would look to trade. And we saw another one of these trade candidates in this series against the Orioles in Trevor Rogers. And he has all of a sudden started pitching great, much like he did a year ago. He'd be a rental player, as would our old friend Michael Soroka. A couple of names to keep in mind there if you're looking for him. Actually, quite a few names for you to keep in mind as far as this goes. I also touched on Freddy Peralta of the Mets. We talked about this last week. I just don't see the Braves and Mets as likely trade partners, being as they haven't made a trade in 10 years. And Peralta, I think it's just too much of a project right now, too much of an unknown. All right, when we come back, we're going to keep this trade conversation going. I'm going to be joined by Stephen J. Nesbitt of The Athletic. We're going to talk about the 2026 trade deadline and also a great piece he did on three-way trades and how exactly those things happen in Major League Baseball. We'll dive into that next on From the Diamond with Grant McCauley on Sports Radio 92.9 The Game.

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2: 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We are live from the Kia Studios. It is a big weekend across baseball. Braves out on the road wrapping things up with the Orioles today. But up in Cooperstown, a brand new Hall of Fame class was enshrined. And Andrew Jones, one of those men to receive baseball's highest honor. We've been talking about that throughout the show. And of course, that's one of the big dates on the baseball calendar every single year. But we're also counting down to the next big date, and it happens on August the 3rd at 6 p.m. Yes, the Major League Baseball trade deadline is nearly upon us, about a week to go for teams to do the wheeling and dealing they need to hopefully build the playoff roster that can carry them to October glory. The Braves, one of many teams, going to be out there looking for help, and we're going to spend some time talking about the trade deadline and also one of baseball's most unique trades with Stephen J. Nesbitt of The Athletic. He joins me right now on the show. Well, Stephen, I appreciate you making some time for me in what is, I think, one of, if not the most wonderful time of the year, at least for some fan bases, because their imagination can run wild on what the trade deadline can bring you. But as we've seen with the expanded playoffs, that may be a trickier proposition than it's been in the past.
3: Yeah, no, it really is an interesting, brave new world here. It is a very interesting time for us as writers, because regardless of how an individual team operates, the trade environment as a whole tends to just involve a zillion trades. And so when you cover things from a national perspective, there's always sort of something to get up and excited and writing about.
2: Yeah, there definitely is. When I was doing my show on Sunday of last week, it was, I believe, 23 teams within 4.5 games of the final wild card spot, or leading the division or holding on to a wild card spot. So you really had 23 clubs that could look at themselves in the mirror and say, we've still got a chance. Now, it can also range to a level of confidence that division leaders have that you know they're going to go out and buy. But the inverse effect of this, I guess, is that by my simple math means only about 7 teams look to be mathematically eliminated from contention, at least in their mind's eyes. So I'm just fascinated to see here over this next, you know, week or so, at least, which teams realize that maybe they're not the 2026 Red Sox and maybe they don't have a 15-game winning streak up their sleeve.
3: Yeah, it's hard even this far out from the deadline, which feels like it's so close. It is kind of hard to forecast. I was just having a conversation with some folks in Toronto and radio hosts there, and they're 9 games under currently. If the Red Sox were 9 games under, like kind of like they were the entire year until a few weeks ago, you would never tell that team to do any sort of buying. You'd say, find your rentals, get rid of them, and just sort of buckle up for next year and hope Crochet's healthy and that sort of thing. Well, the Jays are 9 games under, have been playing pretty poorly, and their best hitters are either injured or underperforming, and yet they are a team that just went to the World Series. And so you look at that team, like, you can put it back together. You know, like, I still believe in that team. Mm-hmm. If the pieces are all, you know, good down the stretch and healthy. And that's a team that truly, like, might not do a whole lot of selling. They could pretty opportunistically sell, you know, trade some rentals now, maybe trade from a surplus, but say, okay, we're going to actually add in some areas here, but only add controllable players. That can make sense for them, but that takes a controllable player off the board for another team that's interested. So that's always the fun part of this. We can really easily tell what rentals are going to go, especially to, like, you know, within 3 days of the deadline, pretty clear who's in, who's out. But this far out, you know, what controllable guys, what Mason Millers are going to get moved? And those tend to be the huge deals that bring back huge prospect returns, because it control is so much when it comes to the long-term outlook of baseball clubs.
2: No, it absolutely is. I was talking to a couple folks in the press box in this recent Braves homestand, and now Atlanta's gone out on the road, and they'll come back home, and the deadline will be upon us, and it's going to happen pretty fast. But there was just this, I think, prevailing thought that rentals maybe don't bring as much as they used to, and that might be as much a cautionary tale for execs who've maybe overpaid in the past, and also the fact that teams, not that they weren't in the past, but now I think more than ever, kind of to your point, they're always thinking about their prospect capital and how important those building blocks are for the sustainability of being a contender in the future. And you don't want to watch your best prospects, your number one picks, your huge international signing, or whoever it is, or really even under the radar prospect, become a star somewhere else.
3: I think there may have been some thought with the expanded playoff that it could lead to player valuation going up in trades like that. Like a rental, let's take, for example, Josh Naylor last year, Eugenio Suarez last year. But, you know, there's so many talks about the robust markets there and who's going to get moved for those guys. Could they get a real

0: premium prospect back for either one. And no, the truth is, like, a rental is going to get you oftentimes somebody's 15th best prospect.
1: Right.
0: And people are ultimately coming out and grading that as a pretty good trade for both sides. It just is. I think the expanded playoff, you thought it would raise player valuation because more teams are potentially buying at the deadline, right? They see themselves as potentially in, but it also has sort of lowered the floor for what a playoff team could be. And more teams in the middle say, you know what, we might just be good enough to sneak in. And if we sneak in, you know, is Josh Naylor going to be the bat that really changes our chances? No, we'll stick with what we got. So in some ways, it almost has suppressed value a little bit in these trades and rentals. Just, yeah, I think you have to make the assumption, unless it's a really special talent who's done it for a long time, the rental's just not going to bring back all that much of the deadline.
1: Yeah, it's really fascinating. I think it almost becomes an exercise in mid-grade prospects, as you mentioned, and also what team is willing to take on the salary of a player we might just want to divest ourselves of at the trade deadline. And honestly, that could be a rental. It could also be just a contract that you're looking to move from, and maybe there'll be some of those that could add some star power, some punching power to the trade deadline as well. We'll see how that all plays out. I do want to stick a pin in the trade deadline for just a minute to ask you a little bit about an article that you wrote this past week that I think is pretty fascinating because I love the anatomy of a trade. And you wrote about one of the, I guess, less conventional deals there is out there, which is the multi-team or at least the three-team trade. So could you tell me a little bit about how you went about getting, I guess, the inside scoop on what it takes to get these things done, to have not one, not two, but three teams come into the proverbial table to exchange players and, I guess, ultimately maybe help each other out?
0: Yeah, it was an idea that was hatched by my colleague, Zach Meisel, who covers the Guardians for us at The Athletic. Back in the winter when I think it was the Rays that pulled off their third three-team trade of the winter, they were involved in a trade that sent Brendan Donovan from St. Louis to Seattle. But of course, the Rays stuck their nose in there. They have been involved in five of the last six three-team trades around the game. And Zach was just like, how does this come about? Like, did someone dream up this as a three-team trade? Was it two teams tried to get a deal done, couldn't get there, and then brought in a third team? Do they get on a text thread together? Does someone handle it as a middleman, one of the GMs? And so we just took that question to a lot of GMs, and it turns out like there's so many things they don't want to talk to us about, right? There are so many ways we could pry and ask about their priorities and different things about their organization that people would consider proprietary and would not want to share. But I think this falls into that sort of like sweet spot realm for writers like Zach and myself, where they're actually happy to talk about it. They're like, no, this is it's enough of a quirk that I don't think I'm giving away any state secrets. Uh-huh. And so they were pretty happy to talk anywhere from Ben Chanter of the Pirates, Matt Arnold of the Brewers, who's one of the most creative minds, Chris Antonetti and Mike Chernoff of the Guardians, Alex Anthopoulos with the Braves. I think they recognize that's kind of a funny deal. You know, these deals happen in the NBA all the time. They happen at NHL pretty frequently, but those are generally like money moving three-team trades. Like in the NBA, you have to balance salary and trades if you're over a cap, which almost everybody's over the cap. And so that third team basically just like eats some salary in exchange for a draft pick. And NHL, it's a pretty similar deal to eat some cap space. And baseball is actually, you know, meaningfully changing things and benefiting each side. And so that's what I really find fun, because usually there's one team that primarily wants prospects, and that kind of makes it easier. It's more rare that you sort of see the one-for-one-for-one trade with all major leaguers. It does happen occasionally. There was one last winter that was almost all major leaguers between the Angels, Reds, and the Rays, who wanted the Gavin Lux there. But it was just a really fun thing to take to GMs and turned into a good talker.
1: I can imagine it is. And you brought up Matt Arnold, who's the GM and the president of baseball ops for the Brewers. You said he has a whiteboard to sketch this stuff out. He and Alex Anthopoulos, they got the A's involved in a three-way trade back in December of 2022. It ended up bringing Gold Glover Sean Murphy to Atlanta, sending pitching prospects to Oakland. And also, somehow, the Brewers swung in and got all-star catcher William Contreras for their troubles. So I guess it pays to have an open mind, because just on paper, it just seemed like the Brewers just kind of walked in and said, hey, what you guys working on? And ended up with Contreras.
0: Yeah, it was a really interesting one to kind of look back at, because when I was looking at the reporting, and I'm sure you lived this a little bit more than I did, there was a lot of reporting at the winter meetings, like the Braves are the front runner, but then there are a handful of other teams involved. And then there was a moment where it's like, oh, the Braves are not going to be getting Murphy. And it was a week later that the deal's actually done. So going back and trying to recreate that was fun to learn that, like, this really all started with Esperi Ruiz, this very speedy prospect that the Brewers had gotten So the A's reach out and say, like, hey, is he available? And the Brewers like, yeah, let's look around. They look and they don't find a deal that they like. And that's what happens all

0: all the time, Grant, right? Like teams check in, kick the tires on a guy, don't really see the right value in a trade, and neither side is probably like motivated enough to force that trade through. And so the talks die, and then winter meetings come and go, and the Braves are in the news, and that trade starts to, I guess, just be stalling a bit. And that's when Matt Arnold sort of sees that, like, actually, I know I have something the A's like, and so maybe I could be the missing piece here.
1: Yeah.
0: And they jump in and are able to come away not only with good value, but grabbing a catcher who has been extremely good for them, plus a reliever in Piamps, who now it has ended up getting a ton of value in that trade, of course, and Contreras remains really, really good for them. So worked out for them. Atlanta got some good stretches with Murphy and have dealt with a lot of injuries.
1: Yeah, and that's just kind of how that works. Obviously, you can't predict the injuries, but you do if you like the player. I want to go after him and be aggressive, and Alex Anthopoulos certainly was with Sean Murphy. We'll see when he's able to rejoin the Braves. He's out on a rehab assignment. Perhaps he'll be ready for the stretch drive to help out. But yeah, that was just such a fascinating trade because William Contreras, for the hitting that he was doing in Atlanta, wasn't necessarily grading out behind the plate as somebody they felt like they could really hand the keys to for the entire pitching staff. They were open to moving him, and credit to the Brewers, and I'm speaking to my listening audience here, credit to the Brewers for really developing William Contreras to help him find that next level, and credit to Contreras for putting in the hard work to become a multiple-time All-Star and one of the better catchers in all of Major League Baseball. All right, so let's flip the page back to the trade deadline, because that is coming up, and I do want to get some of your thoughts on what might be coming up, the deals we might see over the next week. I know that they're not common, obviously, or not uncommon, I should say, but around the deadline, it seems like to me it would probably be more difficult to cook up one of these type of trades with multiple teams, wouldn't it?
0: Yes and no. It does happen. It does happen, but more often it happens over the winter, winter meetings. Like as we sort of log these and track these, they do happen. You know, as much as everything in baseball and all the trade season is intensified, the urgency is intensified when you get closer to a deadline. I don't necessarily think when you get such complicated deals that a deadline helps that much. It kind of it makes it more likely one side's going to pull the plug. You're like, no, I don't feel right about this. And so, you know, we might see one, but it's certainly not that common. And the conditions really do have to be right for teams that want to do a deal and just don't think that they line up properly and are able to find somebody else. The helpful thing in baseball, of course, is that you don't have to deal with a salary cap and you know, that being the reason that you're doing a deal. So teams generally can have an easier time eating the money themselves or sending money along, that sort of thing. So they're, I mean, truly they're some of my favorite trades. And if we see one, I would be delighted. It's just hard. I mean, especially when there's a big name involved, mm-hmm. as you can imagine, because like who wants to be the third team that's not giving or getting the star, right? How are you offering enough value in that trade that you want to be part of it when you know, you're seeing the other guy come away with the star?
1: Yeah, and as we mentioned, there might be fates of multiple clubs that are kind of hanging in the balance. So can everybody really benefit from this kind of thing? Or are you really talking about you're trying to get something from a club that's at the very bottom, and meanwhile, the other club you're trading with might still be trying to maybe get a playoff spot in the other league. So it could be uniquely challenging, but I guess all three-way trades probably have some of that built in, as it were. But I really enjoyed this article. I thought it was a ton of fun, and I appreciate you kind of walking us through just the idea of even asking GMs about this, because I've talked to Alex Anthopoulos over the years and some other GMs about different things, but I never thought to ask them, hey, if you wanted to cook up a three-way trade, how does that thing work?
0: Yeah, it's exactly that. There's so many years later after being a beat writer that I realized, man, I was going to the GM constantly for only transactional items or trying to get a sense of what they're feeling about this or that. We probably all would have benefited if I would have maybe been a little less busy on the beat and been able to channel my creativity and curiosity a little bit more, because those are really both fun topics to ask about and report about, but also like kind of fun to talk about for everybody. You know, again, it's not giving away state secrets. It's not nuclear codes. Really, it's something you can learn a lot about the game and even take that to other GMs and say, hey, I talked to one GM. He said this. And oftentimes they're best when you're kind of bouncing someone else's ideas off of them.
1: And now The Athletic is giving you the creative vehicle to chase this kind of stuff down. The article is called The Anatomy of a Three-Team Trade, How MLB's Architects Pull Off the Unlikeliest of Swaps. You wrote that with Zach Meisel as well. So credit to you guys for that. Steven, let us know where we can find your work and how we can follow you on socials.
0: Yeah, you can find my work at theathletic.com/MLB. We will have so much stuff up there in the coming weeks. I will be part of the trade grade crew. So if you want to know Did the Braves get fleeced today? Did they did AA Cook? Then check the trade grades. We'll try to do our best to in real time give you a.

0: a reaction, and you can find me on Twitter at Stephen J. Nesbitt.
1: All right. Well, we appreciate all of your time. I hope that you get whatever sleep you can and have as much coffee as you can handle. And then on the other side, there will be rest for the weary, I'm sure. Stephen, I appreciate it. As always, great to catch up with you.
0: You bet. You as well.
1: All right. Coming up, we will switch our attention back to what's going on with the Atlanta Braves this weekend. They wrapped up their series in Baltimore. Ronald Acuna Jr.'s return could happen as soon as Monday in New York as the Braves take on the Mets. We'll talk about all of that and more. That's From the Diamond with Grant McCauley continues right here on Sports Radio 92.9 The Game and the Odyssey app.
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10: Welcome back in to From the Diamond with Grant McCauley here on Sports Radio 92.9 The Game. We're closing out the show, closing out the weekend. The Braves were able to finally close out the Orioles in extra innings. It took 11, but a 3-2 win in the books and 2 out of 3 for the Braves, who continue to win series on the other side of the All-Star break. They took 2 out of 3 from the Rangers. They took 3 out of 4 from the Padres. Now 2 out of 3 from the Orioles, and ahead is a 3-game series against the New York Mets that begins on Monday and could include the return of Ronald Acuna Jr. That, I think, is probably one of the more, I guess, intriguing aspects of this trip to New York, because this rivalry that was supposed to be for the top spot in the National League East has been anything but that, because the Mets have been buried in last place. Now, the Braves have had some trouble with the Mets, particularly at Citi Field this year. So can they maybe, I don't know if exercise the demons is the way to do it, but maybe hand them out a receipt for some earlier struggles this year. The Braves and Mets will get their series started on Monday night at Citi Field at 7:10, and one of the things we could see is the return of Ronald Acuna Jr. to the Braves lineup from his second hamstring injury of the season. He spent a couple of weeks down on the farm, beginning in the Florida Complex League and working his way up to Gwinnett, where he's been for most of the last week, just getting at bats, getting his timing down, DHing a bunch, and then also playing some right field, which is where the Braves are going to be installing him. But the question now is, can Ronald Acuna Jr. finally get back to doing those next level, best player in the game type things that he's been known to do over the course of his career? He's missed 38 games this time around with the second occurrence of his left hamstring strain. Grade one would lead you to believe, hey, maybe this is not something that should keep him down incredibly long, but since it was the second time it happened,

it's hard to blame the Braves for being taking a little extra care, being a little extra cautious with this. But Atlanta went 17 and 21 in the 38 games since Ronald Acuna Jr. last played. And that was the opener of the series against the Chicago White Sox when things just kind of started to fall apart for the Braves in the month of June. If Acuna's ready to make an impact, though, it gives the lineup even more upside than we've seen. We've asked Walt Weiss quite a bit about this, just getting Ronald back, the opportunity to see what he's able to do. If you can get Austin Riley going again, which we are starting to see some signs here in the second half of that. He's flexed the muscles with some home runs. He's come through with some big RBI like he did in extra innings on Sunday against the Orioles. But it's not all perfect yet. Not a lot of walks. Still some punch outs in the game, but consistent hard contact has led me to believe that Austin Riley is at least figuring some things out after it felt like wandering in the wilderness for a lot of the first 3 months of this season. But more to the point, what does the Braves lineup look like when you get Ronald Acuna Jr. back? I expect him to go back to the leadoff spot, but I know there's a lot of conversation about, well, would you just leave Drake Baldwin there? You could. And maybe that's a thing that the Braves want to try out and kind of figure out here as they move through this final couple of months. Like, what does the best version of this lineup look like? It's always going to include Ronald Acuna Jr. It should include a more productive Austin Riley, but more to the point here, how do you maximize at-bats for Drake Baldwin? I would say hit him second. How do you maximize at-bats and run scoring opportunities for Matt Olson? Well, I would say you hit him third. The big question is kind of who hits cleanup, and that's been Ozzie Albies a decent amount, but he's kind of had an offensive lull at times, although Ozzie, over the course of the weekend, came through with a big home run. Like, he's done some things. It just hasn't been as frequent as it felt like it was in April and pushing into May. But would Michael Harris be a guy that you'd bat in a cleanup spot? And then would you really be worried about putting all those lefties in a row? I would say that's the number one thing that most people would look at is, well, then you set up not only the starter for that day, but also the bullpen to get a run at Drake Baldwin, at Matt Olson, at Michael Harris. And Walt Weiss has said, he's been on the record with this, I don't want to make it easy on the opposing team, opposing manager, opposing bullpen to come in and have that run right there, which is why Ozzie's kind of a key in this, because he can turn around bat right-handed. And batting right-handed, Ozzie Albies has been, over the course of his career, a very potent bat. And if he's able to break up the left-hand run, you might not mind putting two of them in a row, but you don't want necessarily to have three or four lefties in a row as you go down through the lineup. Now, what happens after, I guess, five in the order is a great question. You know, we'll see how exactly that all plays out over the course of when you get Ronald back. And obviously, Michael Harris will be in one of those top five spots of the lineup. Mauricio Dubon could help you out in a couple of spots. So he's kind of slowed down as well at the plate. And, you know, look, you're not going to have everybody going at the exact same time. But if you can get more going than aren't, this is a very, I think, potent lineup. And we saw some of that coming out of the break. Runs a little bit harder to come by in the Orioles series. And not for lack of base runners, but for lack of the big hits that I think that you needed. And that's where the Braves kind of find themselves needing to get that offense going because they still have pitching questions to answer specifically with regard to the trade deadline. Are they going to be able to beef up their rotation and then get more innings out of their starting rotation? That's something we've been talking about. I gave you some trade targets that I identified in my article for Battery Power this past week. A couple of others I did want to bring up, and some that I feel like, as far as rentals are concerned, could be had at a cost that might be worth it for Atlanta. Robbie Ray of the San Francisco Giants, he's having a pretty solid year. He may not be the guy that won the Cy Young a couple of years ago or a few years ago now, but he is somebody that if you looked at him in the three or four spot of your rotation, obviously for the Braves that would be an upgrade because he has shown the ability to be a solid six-inning starter this year. He'd give you another lefty, which could give you a little bit of extra depth and dimension with Chris Sale in rotation, obviously, at the start. And then you could look at maybe some other rentals like a former Brave and Kevin Gausman. Now, I wouldn't have come into the year and told you that the Blue Jays would be really entertaining trading Kevin Gausman. He's been a useful pitcher for them, a great pitcher for them, and a really good pitcher over the past, what, five, 6 years now since he left Atlanta. He's been able to just kind of level up his career. Now, he has been roughed up a lot lately, so my caution here would be, do you really have time to take on a project for a guy that's really struggling? Now, if there's significant upside, I would say the answer could be yes. But if you're going to take on a project-type guy or somebody who's struggling, but you just see something there that you feel like you can either tap into or fix or you feel like they're going to figure it out, I think you got to get somebody who's a little bit more of a sure thing. And there may not be an ace-level starter out there that is going to be available for every contender. In fact, I'm here to tell you there's not.
I mean, Tarek Skubal is Tarek Skubal, but I feel like you almost have to put him off

in his own room for teams to figure out what they're going to be doing there. And then there's kind of another area that's a little bit more of a, you know, a swap meet where you could get some of these other arms who could be available. So that's one thing. They got to figure that out. They also got to figure out the DH thing. I think Dom Smith has had some moments after the All-Star break. He had some moments, obviously, early in the season, but it really kind of leveled out. And if your DH is only giving you about a 600 OPS, I think you owe it to yourself to figure out what you can do to get more firepower out of that position, because the only thing you're asking for, and I say position with the air quotes, the only thing you're asking for from your DH is to be an offensive threat. And the Braves have not really had as much punch from that spot as I think they would like. So could you get somebody who could DH and maybe play corner outfield spot and help you out a couple of different ways so you can kind of mix and match? Mauricio Dubon could play a little left field defensively. You could get this other guy to maybe do some of the DHing for you. I'm thinking more of a right-handed power threat, as we just talked about with all the lefties the Braves have, the very good lefties. Would this be somebody that could solve your cleanup spot? Maybe. I don't know who exactly this guy will be, because, again, I think there's like 20 teams in baseball that probably aren't necessarily ready to trade, but I know some guys or some commentary about some guys that are out there. Maybe if the Angels decide that they want to do some trading, which that's a bafflingly run organization. So there's a very good chance, I'm just here to tell you, that the Angels could hold three or four trade chips, whether it's Zach Neto at shortstop or Joe Adell in left field or Reed Detmers, who I talked about, or Jose Soriano, or, you know, pretty much anybody on that roster, and just decide, yeah, we're just going to hold on. This is the team that held on to Shohei Ohtani with a snowball's chance of re-signing him and got nothing for him. I get it. That's a unique situation. That's not what we're talking about here, but every time you think you know what's best for the Angels, they tell you no, you don't know, and we don't know either. So I don't know what they're going to do. So we'll see how that all plays out. But a corner bat or a corner outfielder, a bat that you could DH and use some in left field, you need more production from your outfield. Getting Ronald Acuna Jr. back on the other side is great. You can use the DH spot a number of different ways to get some guys off their feet down the stretch as well, but I just feel like you need somebody else that can give you a little bit more power. And then you can move Mauricio Dubon around, because defensively he gives you a lot. Shortstop, they could give Ozzy a day at second base if you wanted him to. Obviously, he can play third base. He can play any of the outfield spots. He's kind of there for it. Now, another big question mark as far as the AAA Gwinnett Stripers this past week with all the big leaguers they got. Sean Murphy started his rehab assignment over the weekend. But Ha-Seong Kim, he's got five more days before the Braves have to make a decision on activating him from the injured list. Now, Kim's struggles are well documented. He has looked better in the minors in terms of his bat. I think the glove has still been kind of, no pun intended, hit or miss. But as far as that bat's concerned, is there something you can get from Ha-Seong Kim down the stretch? Something for the $20 million you paid him to help you out at shortstop. And I'm not trying to be a prisoner of the moment with Jim Jarvis in terms of he dropped a couple of fly balls in Saturday's game. And, you know, overall, though, he's been a really solid shortstop. But how long will it be before the league kind of makes an adjustment and some of the hits that Jim Jarvis has gotten maybe become a little bit fewer and further between? The league always seems to find a way to do that. And again, I think Jim Jarvis is a really useful player, but is he the answer at shortstop? I'm not sure anybody's ready to say that. So in the same way I talked about a corner outfielder, could the Braves be in the market for a shortstop? Somebody that could help him out there? Possibly. Would that be Zach Neto? I'm not convinced. I don't think he's a very good defensive player, but there's a lot of offensive upside there. But again, he works for and plays for the Los Angeles Angels of Anaheim, of Orange County, California, and who knows what in the world they're going to do at the deadline. If they do sell with their new GM, John Mozeliak, formerly of the Cardinals, and I believe he was up in Seattle, but definitely of the Cardinals, you know, what's his edict? What does Artie Moreno want him to do? What can he do to maybe get something out of this trade deadline? I don't know. I don't know that they know either. But if Ha-Seong Kim can finally make some contributions down the stretch, I think that would be nice. If he can't, you know, you try it out, you see what it is. I think you've reached the point now where if it's diminishing returns and you need that roster spot, you might just end up having to eat the money. Could you send him away for another bad contract, a bad contract swap? Maybe. But what are you getting back, and will it really be any better, or will it just be a different problem? Because different's not always better. I think that's something we get confused with when we're thinking about how to solve all our problems. Well, I'll just change something. I'll change five things. Well, if you don't change them well and you don't change them right and you don't make the right decisions and it doesn't really benefit you, you just got a different set of problems. Doesn't mean you should sit on your hands. I'm not saying that. And I don't think the Braves will. And I don't think that the Braves are right now. But it's a

very, very intriguing next week or so. A little less than a week now, or maybe a little over a week. Excuse me, let me get my math right. Until the trade deadline. And there are a lot of different things that the Braves could do to better themselves. I still think they need to get two starting pitchers. They need to get some kind of offensive upgrade, preferably a right-handed hitter. I don't really care what position he plays because maybe he doesn't need to play a position at all. And I think they could use another bullpen piece. Doesn't have to be a closer. Doesn't have to be, you know, a huge name. Just somebody who's competent and competitive and can just help some of these guys out that have really been shouldering the load all through the season. None, I think, bigger than what Dylan Lee has been asked to do. And I think we're starting to see a little bit for Dylan Lee as well, that he's been called on and called on and called on. Let's just figure out if you can find a way to kind of reset some of these guys by not having to use them, you know, time in, time out. I don't fault Walt Weiss for chasing some of these wins, and I think it's but the Braves have been the better for it. But this bullpen thing has been a bit of a challenge here lately. You've seen a lot of guys come on the roster and then off of the roster. And as I alluded to a little bit earlier, I know Walt Weiss talked about this before Saturday's game. I saw Chad Bishop of the AJC discussing it. Just this whole, we can only have 13 pitchers and we have to carry an extra position player we rarely, if ever, use. And I'm looking at it like, you put the universal DH in place, why do you have to carry the same amount of position players and pitchers? Was the union involved in this? Maybe. I don't know. Was it just an MLB thing? I'm sure it's collectively bargained. I can probably sum it all up with that, but wouldn't it be nice to have that extra pitcher on days where you're trying to figure out what in the world guy can I use because these three guys I want to stay away from at all costs? Do we want to cut down pitching injuries or do we want to raise them? I'm just wondering out loud here. Does it help if you got a guy that gets three at-bats per month but he has to be on your roster? I don't think so. I'm sorry for that guy, whoever that guy is. It's a position player. It does make it a little bit harder for them, but who wouldn't want the extra pitcher? Oh, I know, the L.A. Dodgers, because they get a pass on this whole rule because they have Shohei Ohtani, and the rules changed for two-way players. So they don't even have to worry about that. So when they say the rich get richer, it truly is a case in this particular spot. But two starting pitchers, a reliever, and somebody with some thump from the right side. Yeah, I'm not asking for much. Just kind of remaking at the deadline different aspects of what is a solid team that could just use some reinforcements, and it'll be interesting to see what Alex Anthopoulos is able to pull off there. Ahead for the Braves, seven more games in this 17-game stretch in 17 days coming after the All-Star break. They got three with the Mets, 7-10, 7-10, and 1-10, and in a four-game series at home against the Washington Nationals through Sunday, and then Monday, week from Monday, or week from tomorrow, so it's August the 3rd if you're scoring at home, at 6 p.m. is a trade deadline. So we won't, when we reconvene the show next week, have all of our answers yet, but hopefully we'll have some of them when we talk about the trades. Martin Perez goes Monday, Chris Sale Tuesday, Grant Holmes Wednesday against the Mets, and the trade deadline awaits. And we'll try to figure out what the Braves do over the next week. I want to thank Andrew Jones for joining me a little bit earlier this year and sharing the moments and memories of his career. I want to thank Stephen J. Nesbitt of The Athletic for talking some trades with me as well, and thank all of you for listening to From the Diamond. You can find the show wherever you get your podcasts. 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We'll be back with 2 hours of Braves and baseball talk. Until then, I've been Grant McCauley. So long, everyone.

0: Hey, man. Dukes and Bell back to work Monday, 2 to 6, after a busy weekend. The Braves up in the Charm City. Did they sign Stringer Bell off waivers? Plus, we're just counting down to the Falcons. Patrick Mahomes is ready. Will Michael Penix Jr. be? And plenty more on the NBA. We break down our moves in LeBron and Philly. It's 2 to 6 Monday, Sports Radio 92.9, The Game.
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1: Cedric and I were verbally fighting. It became physical by him pushing me, then grabbing me. 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I couldn't breathe. He then got me to the ground while choking me.
0: If this case had received the attention it deserved, maybe Cedric wouldn't have been able to do this 3 weeks later.
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0: Domestic violence isn't a personal problem. 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

0: Yours truly, Damian Dede Lewis. Man, it's been a minute, I feel like, since I've been here on a Sunday, but it feels good to be in here. A great week ahead as the Falcons get things underway. Of course, rookies reported to the facilities last week. Vets report to camp on Tuesday, Wednesday, first full practice. We're off and running, baby. Season will be here in the blink of an eye. So, of course, we're going to get into some great Falcons conversation here in just a minute. Shouts out to my guy Dom holding me down on the other side of the glass. And make sure you give us a follow at 929 The Game. I'm at the D Lewis for real. Dom is at Dom U, the letter U R, the letter R, live. Dom, you are live. And I hope you're having a great weekend. Mine, Dom, my weekend signaled that I am officially old, brother. The wife and kids out of town, they're actually on the road, heading back, went up to Virginia for a semi-family reunion. And 20 years ago, and full transparency, I'm not one of those radio people that, oh, I don't want to tell my age. I'm 52. All right? Just made it back in May.
1: Mm-hmm.
0: 20 years ago, wife and kids out of town, I'm on the phone. Yo, what we doing tonight, dog?
1: Right.
0: What we doing tomorrow, dog? What we doing Sunday, dog? You know how this went this weekend, Dom? Friday.

0: up with Dukes and Bell, went down to Noonan. Shout out to Coach McKenna James and Coach Chris Smith, Coach James of Noonan and Coach Smith of Central Volleyball. They had a scrimmage. I watched, took note, did a couple of interviews, went home, turned on Mortal Kombat, the newest one, went to bed. Saturday, wake up. Back in the day, it would have been a, yo, what are we going to do later on tonight? Saturday, I get up and I clean all day. I made one trip out of the house. That was to go to T-Mobile to see why my smartwatch wasn't working anymore. It doesn't charge up anymore. Back home, finished cleaning. I did go out Saturday evening with my brother-in-law and sister-in-law. He was in town. My brother-in-law was in town for a job interview at Emory. And he left today. We went to a comedy show at City Winery. That was at 7 o'clock. So we were back home by like 9, maybe a little after 9. Turned on The Longest Walk. Went to bed. More on The Longest Walk a little later on in the show, too. Because it was very ironic that I wake up this morning to some news tied to The Longest Walk. Today, got up. More cleaning. Took down a bed. Washed the car. Worked on some videos. Did my show prep. Watched the little 3M open. Came to work. I get home after the show. Family should be pulling up. I'm old, Dom. I am officially out of the game. Wasn't no running the streets. None of that, man. So, shout out to everybody that knows exactly how I feel. And I don't feel bad about it. I feel good. No reason to feel bad about it, right?
1: Not at all. You shouldn't.
0: So, there it is. All right, let's get into the important stuff. Like I said, going to be a great week. Because we are back at Flowery Branch. Going to be hot, not going to lie. But we're back up there, and we finally get to start seeing some things. As I mentioned, vets report on Tuesday. Rookies already there. And then practice on Wednesday. One of the things, obviously, we're all wanting to see is what's going on with Michael Penix Jr. Is he going to be a full participant in team activities when we get to Flowery Branch? To this date, last I checked, which was about 10 minutes ago prior to this show, I saw nothing out there from anybody related to the Falcons, related to Michael Penix Jr. in regards to him being cleared. Ironically, what did we learn on Friday? Patrick Mahomes was cleared to be a full participant in Chiefs practices. Guys, Patrick Mahomes got injured after Michael Penix Jr. 404-726-0929. My question to you, is this a concern if you are of the mindset that you wanted to see Michael Penix Jr. win this quarterback competition once things get rolling? No update. Now, maybe they're slow rolling this thing, Dom. Maybe they're just like, we don't have to tell you anything until Wednesday. You'll find out Wednesday. That very well could be the case. We get up there Wednesday, we see him, they let us know, or, you know, Stefanski will likely do a presser prior to them getting practice underway. He may make the announcement then. So I don't want to make it seem like you need to be panicking, especially if you are a Michael Penix Jr. fan. But, like every other player that we know that's dealt with some form of injury and it was questioned, I shouldn't say every other, but a lot of players, including one of the biggest names out there, Patrick Mahomes. Mm-hmm. Heck, even Tyreek Hill, he's not even with the team. At least he put out a video giving an update on his injury and where he's at in his recovery, which he even said, I'm nowhere near ready. But we've gotten nothing. And we're 3 days out, man.
1: It feels like they're, and I'm not, if this is the approach, I'm not mad at it. Mm-hmm. I've said it a few times. Patrick Mahomes doesn't have the history that Michael Penix Jr. does.
0: Okay.
1: And also I saw some people making the joke that Andy Reid saw Justin Fields throw the ball in practice and said, no, Patrick, we need you back out there immediately.
0: Don't do that to Justin.
1: I love Justin Fields. My belief in Justin Fields is very much on record. But I think that it's just that he has a history. This is his third time tearing an ACL. First time in his left knee. Tore the one in his right knee twice.
0: Right.
1: So I think you're just being cautious. Just take as much time as possible, which is what I said before. I listen, early on, before they kind of started maybe teasing us that he might be

0: healthier and might be able to get it going. I was of the mindset of like, hey, put him in bubble wrap, sit him down for the first 4 weeks of the season if you have to.
1: Yeah.
0: Like, make sure he's 100% healthy so that way you can come back and there's no excuses.
1: Right.
0: Hey, fight for your job. You're healthy. We got the weapons. Go out there. You got an offensive-minded coach that has a system that has proven to work.
1: Right.
0: No excuses. Go out there.

0: think it's going to be a competition because it might be a good thing for Michael Penix Jr., assuming he's going to be ready once camps start, because realistically, he hasn't had to compete. So maybe this will, you know, this opportunity, maybe we get the best out of him. Heck, we might get the best out of Tua because both of these guys got a battle. Well, ironically, on Friday, Dave Archer was hanging out with the Morning Shift. They were out and about. And here's what he had to say, which is basically pretty much the same thing I was kind of saying in regards to that.
1: Really intriguing to watch these two guys battle it out. And I think that you've done the best thing you could possibly do for Michael Penix, and maybe even for Tua as well, is put him in a competition. Both these guys arrived as the prodigal son for Miami and here in Atlanta. And, yes, you're competitive. Mike will tell you, you're competitive, you're coming and you're trying to be. But if you're put in a competition where your job's on the line, it changes things. It ramps things up significantly. I think just the way they try to lead the football team, are inclusive, the way they distribute the football, there's a lot of things that go into how do you win this job. But both of them are more than capable of being a top-flight NFL quarterback. We've already seen it from Tua, and we've seen glimpses of it with Michael.
0: All right. I'm in the same mindset. Here's the other thing, Dom. You know what's in the near future? Not super near, but in the future for Michael Penix Jr.? A decision on a fifth-year option. If you're Michael Penix Jr., you need to be able to get out there and compete and kill it, basically. Like, win this job, hands down, and then get out there this season and ball out.
2: Mm-hmm.
0: Because basically, the fate of your future in this town pretty much could be on the line.
2: I don't even think could be. I think it is. Very simply. Like, if he does not perform well, if he can't win this job away from Tua, this is a completely new coaching staff. This is a new front office. We have no ties to you. And why would we pick up the fifth-year option if you couldn't beat out Tua or you didn't show us enough to really commit to you when we can go out there and get our own guy?
0: Exactly.
2: So if it really is make or break for him. If you're Michael Penix Jr., you have to understand that. I think that's why he's been kind of vocal about, you know, wanting to get back out there and being ready and, you know, being ready for a training camp was my goal and being out there for week one and all that stuff. So I think he's aware of the pressure. It's just a matter of, you know, can he actually get healthy? And then once he is healthy, what does it look like? How does he perform?
0: Yeah, you're 100% right. 404-726-0929. More than welcome to chime in and share your thoughts. But, yeah, that's why I want him ready, man. I want him to go out there and have a fair chance. Because how can the reality of it is, if he's not ready, Tua gets majority of the reps throughout majority of camp. You're assuming then 9 times out of 10, Tua is going to eventually be named the starter. Unless Tua is playing piss poor, Michael Penix Jr. doesn't touch the field. So you want him to be ready now so that he can fairly compete for this position. Because, again, that option, that fifth-year option is in the future. A decision on it, I should say, is in the future. And if you're not out there to perform, well, guess what? Maybe they may have to decide to move on. So we'll see. 404-726-0929. Again, you're more than welcome to join in on the conversation. Other notes came out over the weekend for the Falcons. Defensive tackle Ontario Thomas, the rookie out of Washington, has been declared to have a non-football injury and will remain on the active list. This is according to Mark Raimondi. Now, remember, Thompson did not participate in OTAs due to injury, but there's no details as far as what he's been dealing with. He was, what, fifth round, sixth round, Dom, if I'm not mistaken? Fifth or sixth round, I can't remember if you... want to look that up, but look, he did sign his rookie contract, but still he's in a position where he wants to probably get out there to make sure he can earn him a spot on the roster.
2: Pick 208, sixth round.
0: I knew it was one of the later rounds. So that's another note there. But again, what are you going to be looking forward to? What news are you going to be paying most attention to when it comes to the Falcons this upcoming week, outside of Michael Penix Jr. and Tua? Because I think that's nationally what everyone wants to see. I do think it's very

0: packing, if you, especially if you're on the Penix train that we're a few days out and we don't know what's going on. But again, Falcons may decide, we don't got to tell you nothing until it's time. And maybe that time will be Wednesday morning when they all arrive at Flowery and Kevin Stefanski cracks the mic for his press conference. So we'll see. 404-726-0929 coming back. College football season is here, and one conference only is the signal for it, as far as I'm concerned. It's all coming up. Latest on the game, Sports Radio 92.9 The Game.
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0: game. Damian Dede Lewis holding things down. Of course, make sure you give us a follow at 929 The Game. I'm at VD Lewis for real. I love. So if you don't know, if you haven't heard, that is a that beat right there, that track. It's off of Rick Ross's new album. It's Rick Ross featuring T.I. The album, I mean, it's cool. Ross, I know he lives in here. I don't want nobody like getting word back to him. Like, oh man, they were dissing you. No, I'm not dissing Ross. I love Rick Ross and some of the work he's put out. The album in particular, that song and the song with Rich Montana or French Montana are just happen to be my favorite records on the album. Tip sound like Tip. T.I. Tip, like.
1: Yeah.
0: Tip, yeah. Like.
1: He's in shape.
0: Yeah, yeah. He flexed on that one right there. So anyway, just had to get that out there for all my music heads. All right, man. Having a great conversation with you. Not a lot of time, but a lot to get into. Of course, we just wrapped up.

0: Talking about the Falcons as they get ready for training camp on Wednesday, first full practice. Looking forward to it. Of course, everyone's going to be wondering. I mean, all the national eyes are going to be wondering what we're going to hear in regards to Michael Penix Jr. and his health. I do think it's somewhat concerning that we're just a few days out and they haven't said anything. I mean, we've even seen Patrick Mahomes come out, and or the Chiefs, I should say, come out and say he'll be participating, and his injury took place after MP9. So, again, Falcons could be slow rolling it. They could just be like, we don't got to tell you nothing until Wednesday, and that's exactly what's going to happen. We shall see. It just feels like it's a great time for football and period. Training camp next week. We're wrapping up. We wrapped up last week what I feel like is the official signal that college football is here, and that is SEC Media Days. A lot to take away from SEC Media Days. And I know you may say, well, what do you mean? We still got the Big Ten. I know. Big Ten Media Days is this week. I get it. But it just feels, and maybe it's just because we're in SEC country, but to me, it just feels like college football is here once SEC Media Days happens. Like, that's just, again, that's just me. And I know ACC, no disrespect to ACC Media Days. Of course, Georgia Tech, Brent Key, they're doing a phenomenal job. But when SEC Media Day, Dom, gets here and we go through it, it just, to me, it's like, yep, it's time.
1: It feels like it's time.
0: So a lot came out of that. One thing for me was something that Steve Sarkisian said. And here's what and I'll say this. And some people may be like, I don't know about all that. You know, that's a reach. In my opinion, we're watching the sport, college sports, athletics, particularly football and basketball, we're watching it turn into semi-pro.
1: Of course, yeah.
0: Right before our eyes. Here's what he said, and this is what made me think this from Sarkisian. To make the moves we make, to bring in a Cam Coleman, to bring in a Hollywood Smothers, to bring in a Relique Brown, to bring in a Mike Masunas at tight end, we had to let DeAndre Moore go. We had to let Parker Livingston go. We had to let Trey Wisner go. We had to let C.J. Baxter go. We had to let some pretty good players leave to create cap space. These are his words. To create cap space to bring those guys in. This is like, we are in a new world. And I know, I mentioned that on Twitter when I saw this. I quote tweeted it. And one of the listeners to the show, and let me see if I can find him real quick. But basically, he was like, quote tweeted my tweet and was like, they're pro. They're getting paid. They're pro. And technically, he's not wrong. Only reason I say semi-pro is because not everyone's getting that kind of money.
1: Right.
0: Not all the sports really are, you know,
1: generate that type of revenue.
0: Exactly. So that was the only reason I used the term semi-pro, but he's not right. I mean, they are basically the ones that are getting this kind of money and these types of things are going on. Basically, yeah, he's right. It is Jay Ben. Shout out to Jay Ben. It's pretty much borderline professional sports now.
1: Yeah, and it just what I will say, a lot of this stuff we kind of knew was going on behind the scenes, but now that it's just like in the light and like everyone can do it, or at least is attempting to do it, it does just feel weird to just openly be like, yeah, we're paying this kid $2 million to come play here.
0: Right. Well, and like with Tennessee just got a commitment from the number 2 running back in the country for his classification. When they reported it, I want to say it was on 3. They were like, terms of the deal. And they had the reports of how much he was going to get annually. And there was some wording in there in regards to his parents having access, you know, the school providing transportation to his parents to get to, because they live in Canada. Like,
1: stuff, yeah.
0: So when you see stuff like that and you have coaches saying, using words like creating cap space, I'm like, man, this is a new world that we're in. And that leads me to this. This new world we're in, Dom,

0: when you look at Kirby Smart in Georgia this year, I know a lot of people may say he should be in some of these conversations about pressure to win a national championship.
1: Mm-hmm.
0: I disagree. This man in 5 years has won back-to-back SEC championships. He's won two national championships. In the landscape of college sports that we are in, I don't think he's under as much pressure, if any, to be honest with you, to win a national championship. Now, do we want to see Georgia win a national championship? Of course. But Kirby Smart, he has not fully gone portal NIL. Like, he's not paying these guys. The reason why so many guys are flipping their commits, the Jared Curtises, the kid that flipped to Miami, all these kids, is because Kirby's not willing to, like, say, look, I'm going to give you all this money. No, he's not doing that. He still believes in the high school recruiting out of high school. Like, it's, and I said this with Dukes and Bell on our pre-show. I mean, it's easy to go be a Kirk Cignetti and bring a bunch of guys that have been with you for 4 years already, 3 or 4 years, get some money from your boosters, go get a couple more guys that have been around for a minute, and go get a national championship. I'm not knocking it. Look, Indiana won it, fair and square. But the route they took, if we're honest, it's a little bit different than the route Kirby Smart takes. And he's not in Kirby, and I'm not saying he's the only coach out there, but I just don't think when you look at what he's been able to do at Georgia the past 5 seasons, it's really hard for me to sit here and say you can put pressure on him to win a national championship in this landscape of college football. And you may disagree. 404-726-0929. Feel free to call me and let me know. But it's just hard for me to say, yo, you got to win a national championship, yeah. Kirby.
1: I don't think Kirby's seat is hot by any stretch of the imagination. I think he's fine. You won back-to-back titles. I think you've bought yourself enough equity in this town to the point where that Kirby, he's going to have to leave Georgia. Georgia's never going to dismiss Kirby, if that makes sense.
0: Yeah.
1: So the only thing that I will say is that I do think that you had a little the back-to-back championships came at a time when, you know, you kind of were rebounding off of the COVID year, so you had a lot of guys that were staying and you had guys with extra years, so there is kind of that idea of like, well, you know, you kind of were able to build up a little bit more of a super team and didn't have to worry about losing those guys. Now you are in that time point. Now we're a little bit more distanced from that time period, so you're starting to see some of those effects. But Georgia has still been consistently been a powerhouse throughout this time. They've consistently been a team that's in the playoffs, consistently winning conference championships, even if they haven't necessarily made the runs in the postseason that you maybe would have wanted to see since that championship game or those championship runs. But I don't think there's anything that Kirby has to worry about. The only thing that I really kind of hold over Kirby at this point is that he seems to not be able to land that star quarterback.
0: I hear that a lot.
1: Like, he can get them in the building and he'll get them signed.
0: But did he have a star quarterback when he won the back-to-back national titles?
1: He didn't, in my opinion.
0: All right. So, proven he can get it done without having a star quarterback.
1: Right, but you also had arguably the greatest defense
0: in college
1: football history.
0: 100%.
1: And you're not going to have that every year as well.
0: You're not. I just don't know that. I understand people that argue that he doesn't land the star quarterback. I 100% hear people when they make that comment. And I started hearing it a lot back, especially once Justin Fields transferred out, went up to Ohio State, did what he was able to do up there. I understand the sentiment, but at the same time, I don't think it's unnecessary in college football. I think you need, it's no different than in the NFL. If you got someone that can manage the game for you, I think you've got the talent. And to your point, he had one of the greatest defenses ever when he won the back-to-backs. But I just think it's about overall talent. I understand people wanting there to be a superstar, him landing a superstar quarterback. I just don't think it's a necessary.

0: Aries. So 4472609. Mr. Jones in Atlanta wants to chime in. Mr. Jones, talk to me, man. How you feeling today?
1: Well, I'm all right, man. Go Dawgs. What I can say is everybody, like, even with the polls, right,
0: mm-hmm.
1: everybody got Texas ranked higher than us.
0: Mm-hmm.
1: And it's mainly because of Arch Manning, but Arch isn't it. And the same reason Arch didn't commit to Georgia is why. Because we weren't going to pay him that kind of money.
0: Mm-hmm.
1: Georgia has never been one of those programs. I don't care with the money, before the money, NIL, wherever. We've never, ever gotten one of those kids that were just like highly ranked number one besides Justin Fields, and we ran him off. We didn't treat him right. Matthew Stafford was the other one. But really, like, look when we won the national championship. Stetson Bennett, who was a walk-on, who came in and earned the right.
0: And
1: he
0: is
1: not
0: one
1: of those highly recruited.
0: No, and he's not even in a position to be a starter in the NFL.
1: Which I think, and this is off the subject, on the subject, I would much rather have taken my chance bringing in Stetson for less money than bringing in Tua. I'm just being 100 because there's a reason why. The coach out there in the Rams, he drafted him for a reason, and he keeps him on the team.
0: Sean
1: You're
0: McVay.
1: Not keeping him on the team. Yeah, McVay's not keeping a quarterback on the team just because, you know what I'm saying, he's not in. Think about it. Coming from Sean McVay, if he would have came here home in the dome, right,
0: mm-hmm.
1: he comes home where he has two national championships set, you sit in a lot of jerseys. This is just me. I'd much rather have had him than Tua. But also, with that being said, right, that's just like you said, Georgia, we've never been one of those schools. I don't care who we've had, whether it was Mark Richt or him. We just kids, the top quarterbacks, we're just not either not going to pay them or he'd be like, you know what, I'm going to find the best game manager I can, right,
0: mm-hmm.
1: and we're going to build up the best defense that money can buy, and we're going to run the football.
0: There it is. Mr. Jones, appreciate you checking in, man. Holding me down in Atlanta. I'm telling you, man, like, I feel like Kirby's success in these past 5 years, it adds up to me to where, like, you can't put him under any pressure, in my opinion, to win a national title. Do we want him to? Sure. Of course. Without a doubt. But, man, what he's doing in college football, ain't too many coaches can say are doing what he's doing currently right now. Calvin in Atlanta, hold tight, man. We got to hit a quick break. We'll come back, get back into some more of this Georgia conversation.

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0: social needs of this lovely station, you can get at me at the D Lewis for real. Great conversations to get this first hour rolling, kicked off the top of the hour, talking about the Falcons, a couple of days away, man, and training camp is rolling. But guess what? I don't know nothing about Michael Penix Jr. Is he going to be ready? Is he not going to be ready? Maybe the Falcons are slow rolling it. They'll tell us. Kevin Stefanski, he'll make that announcement Wednesday morning, maybe, right? Could be. Or he could really just not be ready yet. So you can chime in on that if you want to. But last segment, we're talking about college football, the fact that it's pretty much semi-pro. And if you view it as pro because of the money now, that's perfectly fine. I just use the term semi-pro because not every sport, not every student athlete's kind of getting the money that some of these guys are and gals are getting. And then we transcended that into Kirby Smart and why it's hard to say you can put pressure on him to win a natty when he's getting things done in the last 5 years that he's done in this landscape of college athletics. 447-260-9229. That's the number to call. Calvin in Atlanta wants to share his thoughts. Calvin, welcome into the show, bro. Appreciate you rocking. And what do you got to say? What do you think? Kirby under pressure?
1: We're going. Nah, man. He's going to trip you out what I'm about to say.
0: Go ahead.
1: But he the new Nick Saban of college football. And I want to tell your two sons hello. We got the same barbershop man, Mr. Wood.
0: Oh, okay. That's what's up, man.
1: He told me to tell you hi when I talked to you on the radio.
0: Okay. And
1: the Georgia Bulldogs, I don't know if they're going to make the national championship game, but I do know they're going to make the college football playoff. And the Falcons, they're going to be all right. I believe Tua is going to start, and Penny's just going to have to get better to me.
0: All right, man. I appreciate that, Calvin. Appreciate you checking in. And if you see Mr. Wood before I do, let him know you talked to me, man. And appreciate that check-in. Shouts out to the barbershop over there at Green Bar. Yeah, almost let the Southwest come out a little bit. But shout out to Brent, Chris, Joe, the whole crew, and, of course, Mr. Wood over that way. Yeah, me and the boys, we go over there, get our hair cut. I've been going to the woods and to the barbershop. So they had three locations. And between the location that they had at the Mall West End, because I used to manage a shoe store in D, Brent's brother used to manage and cut that one. So when I worked at the shoe store, I would go there. But I originally started with Brent's over at the barbershop at Greenbrier, but then when I was doing the store in the West End, managing the shoe store, I started going to D, and then I went back to Brent's because we moved to, me and the wife, after we got married, bought our house over there in Southwest Atlanta.
2: Yeah.
0: So I started going back to Brent's at Greenbrier. And so, but yeah, they've been cutting my hair between the two of them since, what, Deja, my daughter, will be 30 this year. So they've been cutting my hair since she was like 1 or 2 years old. I used to go in the barbershop with her in the little car seat.
2: Yeah.
0: You know what I'm saying? So big shouts out to them, man. But I agree. I think Kirby has done a phenomenal job. Back to what Calvin said about Michael Penix Jr., it's not a bad idea. It's not a bad situation if he needs to really recover. If the Falcons decide to just, like, look, we're not going to rush this.

0: The problem is, if that's what's going to happen, that means he's not legitimately, unless Tua, again, just stinks it up, or they're just not getting what they want, where it warrants them to make a quarterback change, it's hard to see how he gets in and proves himself worthy of being on this franchise. And then you look at us. Now you're looking at a situation where, again, them making a decision on his fifth-year option is nearing. If Tua actually plays really well, this team somehow – no, I shouldn't say somehow, but this team gets into the postseason. Well, now you got a decision to make on Tua. Do you want to run it back with him or let him move on and try to pick it up with Michael Penix Jr. and maybe potentially try to find another quarterback in the draft? I want him to be ready. Because I don't want that to be. I want him to be able to have a fair chance to go out there, compete, win the job, hopefully, or not. Because at the end of the day, if he competes and he doesn't win the job, then at least he was able to compete for the job.
1: Right. It's unfortunate because the injury does really put him in a situation where he could lose the job and he could be out of Atlanta and he doesn't even get a chance to see the field. Like, there's a legitimate chance, like, just because of the injury and he's not ready, Tua goes out there, and if Tua just happens to find the quarterback that he was from 2023, where he's a Pro Bowler.
0: I always go back to that year, yeah.
1: Like, sorry, Mike, we're going to move on, and it's going to be Tua, and we're not going to take him off the field to find out what we have, and you're probably going to get traded at that point.
0: At that point, exactly. So it's very unfortunate. It's another Atlanta team moving on from a first-round pick, not a number one overall, but still a first-round pick. So we'll see. Wednesday will be here before we know it, and we'll find out. Again, they may say something before Wednesday about his health. They may just wait till Wednesday morning, and that's when they'll tell us. Because I can't imagine that Kevin Stefanski does a press conference Wednesday morning. He's going to have to address it at that time, and hopefully we'll hear good things. Because, again, I want him to be able to compete. I want him to have a fair shot at – whether he wins the job, doesn't win the job, I just want it to be a fair chance. Because, again, if he does not win the job, or if he doesn't get a chance to compete, and Tua gets named the starter and plays exceptionally well, to your point, the 2023 Pro Bowl season, well, it's going to be impossible for Michael Penix Jr. at that point to even touch the field. So we'll see. 404-726-0929. You're more than welcome to chime in on that, or whether or not Kirby Smart, Georgia, under any pressure to win a national championship. All right, let's pivot. You know, it's one thing when you make a bunch of great moves, but it sucks if you make a bunch of great moves and it means absolutely nothing. Talking about the Atlanta Hawks and the new look East. So we finally get the word on Friday, LeBron James signing with the 76ers. And according to Shams, right before I got here, he officially signed his deal, according to Shams Charania, 2 years, $8 million with a player option and a full 15% trade kicker. So now, our new look East. You've got LeBron and Jaylen Brown in Philadelphia. Knicks defending champs. They do move on from Mitchell Robinson, but they add Andre Drummond. Cavs, as of now, pretty much the same team. Celtics lose Jaylen Brown in that trade, but they acquire Paul George. Heat add Giannis Antetokounmpo. Wizards select A.J. DeBanta, number one overall, pairing him with Alex Saar, Trey Young, and Anthony Davis. Yeah, I almost said Edwards. Pacers, Halliburton should be back.
1: Yeah, he's
0: healthy. Full go. What else we got? Oh, and don't forget, they got Pascal Siakam. Pistons, nothing's really changed outside of the fact that Jalen Duren wants more money. They got to decide what they're going to do with that.
1: The Pistons are kind of gutting that team a little bit.
0: And I question their heart, man. Like,
1: That postseason run, I think, made them kind of – I think it showed that front office like, oh, okay, maybe this season was a little bit fool's gold. I think this season they looked around and was like, all right, so Cade Cunningham really is the only dog on this team.
0: We have, right. That's what I'm saying. Their heart was a little questioned. And then Orlando Magic, pretty much the same, but they did add Sean Sweeney. So you say, where are the Hawks in all this? Of course, we know what our moves are. We brought

0: back CJ McCollum. We've added a couple of pieces here in the offseason. And then we our draft, we got some really nice young pieces, I believe. So you say, okay, Hawks did great offseason, right? Here's what Sam Mitchell, who joined Dukes and Bell on Friday, had to say about the moves and where he feels the Hawks stand.
1: You know why? Because you're adding role players.
0: Mm.
1: Everybody else are adding different makers. Think about it. Luke Doak's a good player, guys, but how much you going to play him in a big game in the fourth quarter? Why? Because he's a three-point shooter and defender. If he right. can't defend the guy and make a three, right. he's not going to be on the court. And I like Luke Doak. I like what the Hawks have done. But when you look at the other teams in the East, they've added difference makers. And the Hawks keep adding role players. Where's your difference maker? We're still not sure Jalen Johnson, as much as we love him, we don't know if he's a number one.
2: Yep.
0: All right. Coach Sam Mitchell, former player, former coach, and that's what he had to say. And it really had me thinking, like, dang. Yeah, maybe we did just add really solid role players. Outside now, we don't know what's going to happen with our rookies. But I do believe this is a development year for them. Kingston Flemings, Zubi, Ejiofor, and Bassir. I think this is a developmental year. I think this is a year in which they will be able to have the opportunity. The Hawks will have the opportunity to see how they really can fit in with the roster moving forward. I personally, I'll say this, first of all. Once the Hawks moved on from Trae Young, in my opinion, that already signaled that, look, we're going to maintain being a competitive team, but we're going to try to build this team up to be a consistently competing for Eastern Conference title, NBA title team. That's how I looked at it. But when you look at this new look East, how much harder is it going to be for this team to be a play-in team again and not, I mean, a playoff team and not a play-in team again? I think they may have to look at it and just, you know, they'll go out there and ball out, but this is going to be a very competitive Eastern Conference. And when he said that, I was just like, I mean, I think defensively, we definitely, with the addition of Dort, definitely got much, much better. Dort, Dyson, and Nah, man, but who, like he said, is Jalen Johnson going to emerge this year as a true number one? And that could be something the Hawks are looking at. This may be the year for them to analyze. Because Jalen, let me say, I don't foresee them moving on from Jalen. Right? But I do see them looking at this year to see exactly, let's determine exactly what player he is. Is he a 1A or do we got to go get a 1A in the offseason? They've got flexibility now, guys. Let's keep that in mind. So 4-4-7-2-6-0-9-2-9, chime in. We've been talking Hawks, been talking Falcons. Steve in Snellville wants to talk about Michael Penix Jr. Steve, welcome in. Latest on the game. What's on your mind?
3: Yeah, when it comes to Penix, he's not going to be the quarterback here. He's not a young guy. He played 6 years of college ball because of all the injuries. Mm-hmm. He's had two ACL surgeries on one knee now.
0: I don't think it's 6 years of college ball, Steve, is it?
3: I think it's, yeah, he played 6 years of college
0: ball. I think it's five,
3: ball.
0: Isn't it? Two at Indiana.
3: No, he played 6 years of college ball. Played four at Indiana and two at Washington. The last 2 years at Washington, he did not get it. Now, he's had two ACL on one knee, and on the other knee, he's had one ACL. You can't sign him and tie up a lot of cap money, and no one else will either. Maybe we can get him for backup money. I don't know. But I'm telling you, he gets out there just a regular sack. You know, we're not talking about him playing football. We're talking about his leg. You know, he might be out there playing with a peg leg, looking like a pirate.
0: All right, Steve, you might be right, Steve. He might not. I mean, he is. And that's you know what? When he was drafted, I'll be honest with you, that was the age thing was the thing I was leaning towards being a plus for him. The fact that he was kind of older and be able to bring a little experience. But to your point, How much experience could you really say he had? Because

0: because of, and Steve's right, it was 6 years. But with all the injuries, he never really, you know, he didn't, did he really play full, you know, full four seasons? So
1: I was going to say, for what it's worth, he played the only, it's a fair point as far as his experience goes, because for the first 4 years that he was at Indiana, he didn't really see significant playing time until he got to Washington. The most games he had played in a single season at Indiana was six.
0: Right.
1: He played six in 2019, six in 2020. He had three his true freshman year. Where he was redshirted in 2018, and then he had five his junior year in 2021.
0: Because he got injured.
1: Yeah, he got
0: and
1: injured.
0: And then he transferred.
1: And he transferred to Washington and then played in all the games there, 13 in 2022 and then 15 in 2023. So yeah.
0: So there's some experience. He's got back-to-back years of 10-plus games. So there's some experience there. And then, like I said, you add the age fact. That was the plus to me when a lot of people were knocking the fact that the Falcons drafted him. But I do get and understand that a lot of people were, the knock was more so about his injury history and not necessarily his experience. So if he can stay healthy, I think he's going to be fine. The problem is, are we going to see him this week? Is he going to be competing? Is he going to be competing for this job or not? I want him to, because he deserves the opportunity to go out there and prove he can be the quarterback of this team. Great stuff. Appreciate this call, Steve, and everyone, Calvin, everyone that's been calling in. You can still call in 404-726-0929. When we come back, we will jump back into more Falcons conversation. There's a particular group that I think is going to really have an opportunity to shine if one particular position is what we need it to be. It's all coming up. Latest on the game, Sports Radio 92.9 The Game.